0: And Roger was saying, we'll show you young fellas how the old experienced hands do it. And the younger boys have been saying, watch the hot dogs go. And that's what the battle has turned out to be now between Parnelli Jones and Roger Ward. And Marshman in the top 10, too. And Len Sutton, his teammate, right in there as well. So this has become a tremendous duel with fewer cars on the track at this time than usual. We have right now the following cars out of the lineup. Number 1, A.J. Foyt. Number 4, Shorty Templeman. 9, Dick Rathman. 29, Bob Christie. 32, Eddie Johnson. 45, Jack Turner. 53, Paul Goldsmith. 62, Paul Russo. 67, Chuck Rohde. 83, Alan Crow. 88, Gene Hartley. And 96, Bob Veith are all out of the race at this time. Guests stopping by to say hello to us, watching the 500, are used to, I understand, hitchhike over here from Ohio State, where he went to school, Vince Edwards. Vince, nice to see you.
1: How do you do? This is really a fantastic event.
0: Hope you've enjoyed yourself as the Dr. Ben Casey on television. What do you think of this operation?
1: Well, I'm quite overwhelmed by it. I'm rooting for California boy Parnelli Jones, and he's got the lead right now. I just hope he keeps it.
0: You know, Roger Ward is running second, was also from California originally, so
1: yes.
0: You're in pretty good shape, and Len Sutton's from Portland, Oregon.
1: That's right, and Hurtubise is from Inglewood, California.
0: That's right, out that way, Torrance, uh-huh. Well, Vince, I should call you.
1: That's
0: here
1: right.
0: Today because we're not on your show right now. I'm glad you came to Indianapolis and hope you've enjoyed our 500.
1: I am quite impressed by it, believe me.
0: Thank you for stopping by.
1: Thank you.
0: Right, good to see you. Vincent Edwards, here among other celebrity guests and many folks who are here from all over the country and around the world to say hello to us today and to watch the 500. And he used to come over, he said he hitchhiked when he was in school at Ohio State University in Columbus, Ohio. Charlie, I think things are smoothing out right now, and of course we're going to have to watch primarily the condition of the automobiles as much as the drivers. They're not bunched too much together. What is the distance on your watch now between the first and second place contenders?
2: No real change, Sid. Parnelli Jones still leads by about 15 and a half seconds over Roger Ward and 35 seconds over Len Sutton. Sutton's having quite a battle with Shorty Templeman. Of course, Templeman is several laps behind, but Sutton is still having quite a battle with him over a position, so apparently Templeman's car is running real well. Don Branson came into the pit, and they have the hood up, and they're working on the engine right now, so we'll turn it back to you.
0: We're on the 86th lap of the 500. Now the standing here for your charts on the leaders, the end of 80 laps officially, or 200 miles, almost halfway, 200 miles. Speed was 137.346 miles per hour. 98, Parnelli Jones first. Number 3, Roger Ward, second. 7, Len Sutton, third. 17, Roger McCluskey, fourth. 27, Don Davis, fifth. 14, Don Branson moving up to sixth. Don is really coming right along, holding his own and improving. He's in the pits right now, and they're having a little bit of trouble getting him moving.
3: Yes, Sid.
0: It's a long pit stop there for Branson.
3: Yes, Sid. He just made a stop, and they're pulling the magneto off from all indications from the area in which they're working. And they have an electrical problem there somewhere, and the magneto supplies all the electrical current necessary to run these automobiles. And in the area in which they're working is where the magneto is located, and they're getting ready to go out. And that's too bad because he's been sitting in seventh position.
0: Well, at the end of 80 laps or 200 miles, Don was in sixth. In seventh position at that time was number 26, Troy Ruttman. Number 54, Bobby Marshman, eighth. Number 15, Jim McElreath, ninth. And number 44, Jim Rathman, 10th. Now stay tuned for the greatest spectacle in racing. High above the starting line once again in Indianapolis, and Troy Ruttman, who won this race in 1952 for J.C. Agajanian, is in sixth place. And this year's driver for Agajanian, Parnelli Jones, in first place. And Freddie Agabation has a comment in regard to the two of them.
3: Yes, I've been watching Parnelli Jones' pit crew, and they indicated earlier when we were having problems with him here, if you remember. They indicated okay with a big fat question mark on the blackboard, and he came by the following lap and signified or indicated that things were all right, that he wasn't in too much trouble. And as far as excessive smoking here on the main straightaway is concerned, the car seems to be operating in a normal condition, and his speed is normal. He has about a 13-second lead now. They just indicated that to him on the blackboard. And as far as Troy Ruttman is concerned, we haven't been talking too much about him, but my observation has been that He's been moving up and moving up steadily, and right at the present time, he's running in sixth position, so there's sneaker number one to be looking for. He's sneaking right in there well.
0: The yellow light was on for 6 minutes and 50 seconds when A.J. Foyt lost the wheel. 6 minutes and 50 seconds, slowing down the field again. Report that Jimmy DeWalt is out of the race in car number 79, the Albany, New York Special, the man who started in 33rd position today. Jimmy DeWalt, born in Wabash, Indiana, from Indianapolis. He led 8 laps of the race here at one time and was the Rookie of the Year in 1953. Now report from the number 3 turn and Lou Palmer.
4: Well, this concerns Freddie Agavation specifically, if you can hear me, Freddie. It's in regard to Parnelli Jones and this smoking matter.
3: Yeah.
4: Right here in the, right before he approaches the turn, beyond the X, he seems to shut off a little past that point.
3: Uh-huh.
4: As soon as he hits the shut-off point, we get a real plume of smoke seen from the car. And it clears up as he goes through, and we don't notice it when he gets back on the throttle. But each and every time he comes by, that plume of smoke appears as he decelerates, Freddie.
3: It's kind of a white smoke or is it a bluish smoke?
4: It's more blue than white.
3: Well, it might be oiling excessively, which won't create any problems if it doesn't increase. So watch it for increase. We can't spot it from here.
4: Okay.
3: Okay?
0: A lot of folks have asked if anyone has ever run this race nonstop, and they certainly have. We've had several drivers who have done it. Dave Evans, Cliff Brashear, Johnny Mance, and Jimmy Jackson. Of course, with the speeds these days and the tire wear and so on, that would be impossible today. Charlie?
2: Roger Ward seems to be picking Parnelli up just a little bit, Sid. Our last clocking showed Ward only 12 seconds behind, and Len Sutton in third has now moved up to within 32 seconds. So Parnelli seems to be losing a little bit of his lead each time around. Back to you.
0: Certainly will say that of those three leaders, they are all exemplary gentlemen, both on and off the racetrack, and all any of them would make a fine winner, but with many miles to go, we're on the 91st lap of the race. We're not even halfway through. We have a long way to go before we start talking about victory.
3: Yes, Sid, you just mentioned a name there that's quite synonymous with automobile racing in Johnny Mance, and I don't know if some of our fans of Johnny Mance are aware of it, but he's recuperating at his home in California. For he had a very bad accident here at the turn of the year, which again wasn't his fault. The truck ran over the top of his automobile, and he was in pretty bad shape, and only stamina of the young man did get him out. So, Johnny, I hope if you're listening, and I know you are, good luck to you, buddy. We miss you.
0: The Harvey Aluminum Special, number 34, Dan Gurney, coming back in the pits. Just recently he stopped when the race leader was on the 76th lap, and now on the 92nd lap he is stopping again. The last time he took on fuel and 4 new tires in the pits for 50 seconds. And now Gurney is back in and is being pushed right back out again. So what he came in for we'll have to check in a moment. Charlie?
2: Sid, he got the black flag because they put a covering over the engine that he did not have on previously. Perhaps Fred knows something about it. And one of those coverings was loose, and they yanked them both off. Did you notice that, Fred?
3: Yes. Those are to divert the air for the injectors that are mounted on top of that Buick engine. If you notice the stacks leading up, and they diverted air, and apparently when one of them loosened up, they give him a black flag to pull him off, and Mickey Thompson and his boys just yanked him right off.
0: I don't think he even stopped. He just rolled by and got it torn off, didn't he, Fred?
3: That's right, Sid.
0: In memory of the late Billy Vukovich of Fresno, California, the Vukovich family is conducting memorial services today at the Vukovich Memorial Monument on the lawn of the Fresno Auditorium. That was done this morning. And also the third annual Indianapolis Race Champagne Breakfast has been underway at the El Rancho Motel in Fresno. And they're listening to us out there on KMJ, which has been with us at station since the inception of the Speedway Network. We certainly always think of great drivers like Billy Vukovich when we see this 500 each year. Other great drivers not starting this race, didn't make the field. Bill Cheeseburg, but he got in for a few laps of relief for Gene Hartley, Dwayne Carter, Don Freeland, Chuck Stevenson, and Cliff Griffith. And there are many others waiting for relief chores. Chuck Arnold, Ralph Liguori, Bobby Manhauser, Cotton Farmer, Bruce Jacoby, Ronnie Duman, and all having high hopes of getting into the 500 this year. Parnelli Jones on the 93rd lap holding the lead. Roger Ward in car number 3 in second position, and number 7, Len Sutton, in third position. Our big 500 festival parade was held last night, and the gentleman who was the parade marshal was the commanding general of the U.S. Continental Army Command, senior field commander in the U.S. Army, General Herbert B. Powell. Sir, good afternoon. Now, it's after 12 o'clock. The time goes by so fast, we're not too sure what time it is. How do you like the race?
5: Delighted to be here. You really have to see this spectacle to believe it.
0: Had you ever seen it before, sir?
5: I've never seen it before, and I'm tremendously impressed. The large crowd, the precision, the skill, the teamwork.
0: I might tell you, sir, in case Mr. Wilcox had brought you up, didn't say, we have 180 stations of Armed Forces Radio Service around the world hearing you right now.
5: I know you're broadcast over the Armed Forces Network, and we appreciate it very much. I'm sure our men listen to it around the world.
0: Well, they are very thrilled to hear the sounds of Indianapolis, as I hope you have been today. Thank you, General. Bye. See you again, sir. General Herbert Powell, Commanding General, U.S. Continental Army Command. Yes, Charlie.
2: Sid, Ward definitely is picking Parnelli up. He's now only 9 seconds behind, 9 seconds behind at the moment, and Len Sutton in third is 30 seconds behind. I think it's more a case of Parnelli slowing down than Ward speeding up, but we're going to get a watch on both of them to get their lap speeds, and we'll have that for you in a moment.
0: All right, here's Jim Shelton now on the number four turn. Jimmy?
6: Well, only for just a moment, Sid. We'll say that Chuck Hulse came by here, and I don't think he's going to make it into the pit. As a matter of fact, he just about stopped. He's going to give up. He's not going to make it. He's pulling off onto the grass now. So Chuck Hulse has stalled up here in the northwest turn. Back to you, Sid.
0: Well, we're not having very good luck with our rookies today. We have Dan Gurney and Jim McElree still running if Chuck Hulse is out of the race. We started off with five, Michael Reith, Hulse, Gurney, Chuck Rohde, and Alan Crowe. And Crowe and Rohde were involved in the accident on the main stretch. Jimmy Daywald officially out of the race, car having been pushed into the garage area with transmission trouble. Now at the end of 90 laps, the rundown, 225 miles, as follows. Speed 137.965, 98, Parnelli Jones the leader. Number three, Roger Ward, second. Number seven, Len Sutton, third. Number 17, Roger McCluskey, fourth. 27, Don Davis, fifth. 26, Troy Ruttman, sixth. 15, Jim McElree, seventh. Number two, Eddie Sachs, the first time he's been officially in the top 10, moving into eighth position. Number 44, Jim Rathman, ninth. And number five, Bud Tinglestad, 10th. Only one new name in that group, Eddie Sachs, who fought with A.J. Foyt all day long last May 30th. Freddie?
3: You were just talking about Bill Vukovich in Fresno here just a moment ago, and I think we ought to bring out the fact that Johnny Boyd, also a Fresno, driving the Metal Cow Special, indicated earlier when he made his pit stop shortly before making it that he was having a wandering or a handling problem on the straightaways. He indicated the car was weaving a bit, so he apparently is having a little bit of a mechanical problem with the handling portions of his automobile, and I know Mr. Orman from Fresno would be very interested in that. They're listening to us down there.
0: We'll be back now in just 60 seconds. We invite you to stay tuned for the greatest spectacle in racing. Back in Indianapolis once again, on the 98th lap, 98 is in front. Parnelli Jones in first place. Charlie?
2: Sid, Parnelli is turning laps at about 144 miles an hour. Ward is running 145 and a half, and he has cut that margin down now to 7 seconds. He's clipping about a second a lap off of Parnelli's lead, and so in seven laps, if this continues, we're going to have a battle for first position. Back to you.
0: Freddie, you were right as usual. He has eyes, even from 100 yards away, that were correct. I have an official report here that the 84th lap stop of the Mid-Continent Security Special Don Branson was to replace the car's magneto. How you can see a magneto from here, I don't know.
3: Just good guesser, that's all.
0: I see. Well, you're never wrong, though.
3: You get lucky once in a while, you know.
0: So it's impossible to try to acknowledge our telegrams this year. We have some folks who like to hear who's listening and most who don't, so we thank you so much for your consideration in sending them to us. We're happy to receive them and know that you're listening, but we cannot acknowledge them. I didn't acknowledge one the last 3 years, however, from our friend Reverend John Brewing, who has just written a new book out in Tulsa, Oklahoma, and I do want to thank him for always sending us a wire, who used to be here in Indianapolis. Now here's Jack Shapiro in the North Pit. Jack?
7: Thank you, Sid. Troy Ruttman and Don Davis are having quite a duel for fifth and sixth position, and we see the signboards going up for Troy running 146 miles an hour, and Don Davis in fifth place. Troy's in sixth. Don is in car number 27. He is getting signals of 44 plus, so it would seem as though Troy is one to watch a little bit further back in the field. And we have this report also. We talked to A.J. Foyt, who is standing by in Ebb Rose's pit. That's car number 86, the J.H. Rose truck line special. A.J. Foyt is standing by for possible relief of Ebb Rose right now. Now back to the tower.
0: Thank you, Jackson. When the leaders were on the 96th lap, we have a report, just 7 seconds difference between the leader, Parnelli Jones, and Roger Ward. On the 98th lap, the third-place car, driven by Len Sutton, car number 7, just 21 seconds behind the leader and 14 seconds behind Ward. So this is becoming a tremendous duel, as we've had for the past several years here at Indianapolis. We talked with some of the former winners many days ago at a recent affair here in town. They were talking about winning by a lap or 3 laps or 5 or 15 minutes. A black flag has come out here, and we did not see the indication, Charlie, perhaps you did, of the number. They held a card up and a black flag from starter Pat Vidan, calling someone in for some sort of consultation. Otherwise, number 18 was the number. Bobby Grimm, the Moorcroft special, has been indicated to check.
2: Sid, he's been running very slowly for the last 8 or 10 laps, and they maybe want to call him in and find out why he cannot maintain racing speed. A car running slower than the regular field could be a hazard out there, and so they're calling him in probably to talk it over.
0: Actually, Fred, with your highway safety team, I'm sure you say that on the highways of our nation, driving slowly is quite often as big a hazard as driving too fast.
3: Many times it's a much greater hazard. That's absolutely true, Sid, and they're watching that carefully here. And Pat Vidan, by the way, is very ably assisted by two very sharp men.
0: Herbie Lewis is out there.
3: Yeah, and so is Sergeant Shipman from the 113th Tactical Air Force Base here at Holman Field, and a wonderful group of people, and Mel Fernandez from the Oakland-San Francisco Bay region, who is assisting as well, and he too is a very fine boy.
0: Very pleased you brought that up, Fred. We try to acknowledge as many names as possible of the folks who make this world's greatest race course what it is. It's impossible to get the thousands actually involved name on the air, but those people deserve much credit too. Chuck Hulse pulled into the infield coming out of the northwest turn when his car was in the leader's 94th lap. Hulse then taken out of the race, car number 19, Chuck Hulse. So Jim Shelton's observation was correct on Chuck Hulse. And now we have Jim McElreath and Dan Gurney, the only rookies vying perhaps for the Rookie of the Year honor right now. Man who won this race in 1957, stopping by to see us, Sam Hanks. Sam, I know that you won the race by a matter of split seconds and also lost it and came in second by the same margin. And these leaders are just 21 seconds from third to first and 7 seconds from first to second right now. Make you feel goose pimply?
8: Well, yes, it does, but the race isn't nearly over. We got a long ways to go. Roger's been picking up Parnelli very good. He started off with about a 15-second trail, and he's up to about a 6-second trail now. So it's going to be a real interesting race here from here on out to see what's going to happen.
0: We've had some indication that Parnelli's car might have been coughing a little bit once in a while, have you?
8: Well, it has been. I think he's shutting it off a little sooner than he did. Said he's not running down in the turn as deep as he did. I was just watching him. He's running a little slower than he has been. He's dropped about 2 to 3 miles an hour. That's why Ward is picking him up.
0: In other words, he's driving a smart race then.
8: Well, either that or he's in trouble.
0: Or
8: because
0: we don't know
8: he
0: yet.
8: Made one pass through the pits here and then didn't make a pit stop at his pits. What his trouble was at that time, I couldn't find out, although he was pointing to the engine when he came in.
0: Well, thank you, Sam. As director of racing here at the Speedway, is always doing a great job, and nice to talk to you as a former winner of the 500.
8: Thank you, Sid.
0: Thank you. Sam Hanks from Pacific Palisades, California. Another man from California stopping by to see us today is a contemporary of ours of sorts. He was a sports announcer before he became a commercial broadcaster and probably one of the best-known commercial voices in the nation, Don Wilson, who has been associated with Jack Benny for some 28 years. Hi, Don.
9: Sid, how are you?
0: Well, you boom over these race cars like nobody's business.
9: How can you stand this year after year? 15 years of this superb job you've been doing. We've been following you out there on the coast. Gene McMasters and the boys at the mobile station there in Beverly Hills, we've been watching you listening to you for years.
0: You got free gas the rest of your life now.
9: Well, I hope so. Had to get the plug in. But this is one of the most thrilling thing I've ever seen. Pictures don't do it justice, and you do such a great job. We're all happy to hear you when we can't be here in person.
0: Well, you're so doggone enthusiastic. You better stay with us, Don.
9: Keep up the good
0: Thank
9: work.
0: Thank you for stopping by.
9: Thank you very much.
0: Don Wilson, and if he can, he might get Jack Benny to bring that Maxwell back that he did several years ago to run here on this track. Now to the north pit, and here's Jack Shapiro.
7: Thank you, Sid. Bobby Grimm has just come in the Moorcroft special number 18. He took off his goggles, took off his helmet, and got out of the car, but Before he got out of the car, he reached down into the cockpit and picked up a bolt from out of nowhere and handed it to one of his pit crew members. Bobby is now getting some water, and perhaps a little later I can get him on the air. Now back to the tower.
10: All right, Jack, thank you. And you boys in the pits are doing a great job today, and shortly we'll swing around the track and see what's doing at the other remote points. First, a word from Charlie Brockman.
2: Sid, we've been continually talking about Parnelli Jones, Roger Ward, and Len Sutton running 1-2-3. Another name is in the picture now. Roger McCluskey in car number 17 is battling wheel-to-wheel with Sutton for third position. We just went down to timing and scoring to check to make sure they're on the same lap. They are, and they'll be coming by in just a moment, so it's perhaps McCluskey has moved into third. We'll see as they come down. No, Sutton has third position back with McCluskey running fourth and Troy Ruttman running fifth right behind him. So there's a real battle for third, fourth, and fifth, about 20 seconds behind the lead. Now back to Sid.
10: All right, Charlie, let's swing around the track now and see if we have any bits of comment. Just a few seconds apiece. We have 1 minute before our next break. From, first of all, the number one turn and Bill Frosch.
4: Wind is the great factor down here, Sid. You have to ride low on this turn in order not to get your car caught sidewise. So they're riding it low down here and taking it easy. Back to you, Sid.
10: Number two turn, Howard Bell. Howard?
5: We're right here, Sid, and one thing we have noticed the past several laps is that Troy Ruttman in car number 26 has been... seems to have been experiencing just a little handling problem in this number two turn. We don't know if it may be the cross breeze or his car itself, but we have noticed that point. Back to you, Sid.
10: Okay, Howard, fine. Bernie Herman on the back stretch. Bernie, come in.
11: We've been noticing with interest the duel between Parnelli Jones and Roger Ward, and Parnelli, when he gets about halfway down this backstretch, always turns his head right to see where Roger is, and Roger isn't too far behind. The last time, about 600 feet. Parnelli just passed us, and here comes Roger Ward now on car number three. Okay, Sid.
10: All right, we'll pick up the third and fourth turns when we come back to you. Number five, Bud Tingelstad, the constant hot car, just coming in for a pit stop, and we'll break now for 60 seconds. Stay tuned for the greatest spectacle in racing. Back in the Master Control Tower at Indianapolis once again, we're on the 107th lap, and 98, Parnelli Jones still in the lead, and Roger Ward sneaking up on him a bit. Dan Gurney pulled to the grass in the southwest turn, short of the midway point of the race, and the report here is he was out of the race. We have not heard that word from our reporter in that area. Perhaps Bill Frosch can give us more information. We have not seen that report before of Dan Gurney being out of the race. We'll consider it unofficial. Now from Helena, Montana, from KCAP radio station, Bob Davis is here, and he has a sack or something with him, Bob. You said you wanted to stop by.
12: Why, as a matter of fact, yes. You know, the fellows over in Helena, Montana are great racing fans and so on and so forth. They feel like they know you, you know, very well because they hear you so often. We have this little presentation appointing you an honorary mayor of Helena, Montana, and you are in charge of stagecoach and buckboard traffic in... This comes from Mayor Johnson. Remember,
10: Thank you, sir.
12: This with our greetings from Helena, of course, and everyone in Helena.
10: Last Chance Gulch, it says. That is I, all right.
12: That's right. That's Last Chance Gulch, where they found all the gold. And speaking of gold, Sid, I would like to have you people, if you would, present this to the man who comes in last, because Montana people have a love for the underdog, man who runs a good race. We have here a gold nuggets here worth at least $70 to $100 in the free market.
10: That'll be Bob Bythe. He's already out of the race.
12: All fine and dandy. And also we have a gold pan here, all of this from the Helena Junior Chamber of Commerce, Sid. And
10: thank you so much, Bob. Thank you for coming by.
12: Thank you, Sid.
10: Hope I get the proper respect for Mr. Agavation, Mr. Brockman here for being the mayor of Last Chance Gulch. Thank you very much, Bob Davis from Helena. Now here's Jack Shapiro in the North Pit.
7: Thank you, Sid. I have with me Bobby Grimm, who is just out of the race after running very nearly 100 laps, or were you past 100, Bob?
13: Well, I don't know for sure yet, Jack. I didn't get the count.
7: What happened to it, Bob?
13: Well, I was throwing too much oil, and the officials claimed it too dangerous, and I was black flag, which I think is a good deal, because I was slipping and sliding all over the place.
7: Did you have any serious slide?
13: Well, I spun twice in the number three turn earlier, and that's the reason I came in a little premature for my first pit stop.
7: I noticed when you came in and got out of the machine, you reached down in the cockpit and pulled up a bolt. Does that have anything to do with the oil that was being thrown?
13: I have an idea. It's a stud broken off from somewhere, and it's very possible that's where the oil is coming from.
7: Well, thanks a lot, Bobby, for stopping by and running better racing luck next year, will you?
13: Well, I hope so, Jack. Thank you.
7: Thank you, Bob. Well, now back to the tower.
10: All right, Jack, thank you. And to Bill Frosch in the number one turn. Bill?
4: Well, we can just now see the pit crew pulling Dan Gurney's car out toward the grass, toward the creek on the infield, past the pit wall,
2: and on out of the pits itself. On around the turn, and then out of the barn, the crew is doing the job. That's all for number 34, the Harvey Aluminum Special. Now back to the tower.
10: Well, it was a good try, and that was the only other unusual engine in the race this year. The Novi's did not make the race, nor did the John Zink track burner cars with their turbine engine, but this rear-engine Buick stock block engine, a lot of aluminum in the automobile, did make the race, and that was the only unusual one. And, Fred, I suppose you might agree with Louis Meyer, who thinks that someday these lighter cars, the rear-engine cars, will monopolize the speedway.
3: Yes, it's highly possible they will, because when and if they get ready for rear-engine cars with Meyer Drakes in them, they'll, of course, have a little lighter engine in them because it is the coming thing, but it won't be overnight. And here comes Roger Ward into the pits for his pit stop.
10: Roger Ward, number three in the south pit. Let's see if John Peterson can pick him up. Johnny, can you see him?
6: Right, Sid. Roger Ward, right down here to our immediate right. He's getting rubber all the way around. Maybe that left front is going to stay on. So far it has. Roger taking a big swig of water. Now he tosses that cup up over his head. The right rear finally being banged down on tight. There go the air jack. Roger Ward off and running. Back to you, Sid.
10: That was a fast one. We'll be back in 10 seconds. Now station identification. This is the Indianapolis Motor Speedway Network.
14: The standing of the leaders now at the end of 100 laps. 100 laps or 250 miles. Halfway point. And the halfway trophy will be awarded to Parnelli Jones, number 98, the leader at that time, at a speed of 138.493, and we're just about up to last year's record at this time, Jim Rathman at 138.742, and barring any further yellow light, the next breakdown at 275 miles could well be another new track record, 138.493 at this time, 100 miles, halfway, 100 laps rather, 250 miles, and the standings as follows, 98, Jones first, 3, Roger Ward, 2nd, 7, Len Sutton, 3rd, 17, Roger McCluskey, 4th, 26, Troy Ruttman moving into 5th position, 27, Don Davis, 6th, 15, Jim McElreath, 7th, Eddie Sachs in car number 2 is 8th, number 44, Jim Rathman, 9th, and car number 5, Bud Tingelstad, is 10th. I can feel the tension and excitement behind me, and as I turn around, I'm right, it's J.C. Agajanian, the owner of the Agajanian Willer Battery Special, and their car is running first and has been since the day began, which is something new at Indianapolis, Aggie, and I know how you probably feel right now.
15: Boy, I'm really thrilled, Sid. This is tremendous.
14: I've never heard you so speechless.
15: Well, I've got to brag about my driver and my car and the Willard Battery Company that have sponsored me all through the month. It's been tremendous. I've been high all year, all month, Sid.
14: Well, if the car keeps it up, you know you'll have another new record. No one's ever won this race leading every lap.
15: Well, that's real great, and I'm real thrilled. I'm so proud of them. We had a little trouble a little while ago, Sid. I guess you told your fans that the car pulled in.
14: Yes, we wonder why it came through and didn't stop, Ag.
15: My chief mechanic, John Polson, said that he figures that the brakes were galling on him and that he had lost his brakes for a while, and it seems like they've come back. We feel that he has some drag on it, however, because he's not running up to speeds that we feel he could run easily. He's running 146 and 7 now, and I believe he stretched the lead. When I left the pits, it sounded like he was stretching it out. I don't know what the difference is between him and Ward. Did Ward stop?
16: Yes,
14: Ward just stopped, and I want to correct myself. I got a little carried away with you here, too. Parnelli hasn't led every lap, almost every lap.
15: Almost every lap. I think Foyt had one or two laps.
14: That's right.
15: I'm real proud of my team. They're great. Thank you, Sid. It's nice to be here.
14: I want to say hi to brother Ben, who's a great football player with the Green Bay Packers and other pro teams. Ben, nice to have you in Indianapolis with us.
17: Thank you very much. It's really an honor and a pleasure to be here. It's just a wonderful spectacle, and the Willard Battery people were real nice to us, and God's with us. Maybe we'll win this one for JC.
14: You feel like kicking about anything today?
17: Oh,
14: nothing to kick about, have you?
17: No, not at all. I'd like to say hello to Larry and Lenny and Louie and Lori at home that are listening, though. I bet you they're excited.
14: That's a backfield for you. Thanks, Ben, very much for stopping by. And JC and John Harbison from Willard Battery, just say hi back there in Cleveland.
18: Hi back there in Cleveland.
14: Very good. Thanks for stopping by. Thank you, sir.
18: Thanks, Ag.
14: We'll see you later. Right. Well, there's a happy crew right now, and they're hoping they can keep it up. We have a new record at 250, or rather almost a new record at 250 miles, and if we can keep the yellow flag out, we should have another new record at 275 miles. The most time the lead ever changed hands during a race was during the 1960 event. It changed hands 29 times. but it has not changed hands today, but once to A.J. Foyt and back to Parnelli Jones. Right, Charlie?
2: Right, Sid, and there's a real battle going on now for second place with Roger McCluskey, Len Sutton, and Troy Ruttman. Roger Ward, by stopping at the pit, now is running 52 seconds behind the lead, with the pit stop coming up for the other leaders. Ward must have dropped back to about sixth position behind Don Davis. Davis a little farther back, but Sutton, McCluskey, and Troy Ruttman are wheel-to-wheel, and they have been for about 15 or 20 laps. They'll all be stopping shortly, and so those pit stops will be very important. Back to you, Sid.
14: Might say Jim Herdebees, who started 29th in his Jim Robbins special, is in 13th position right now, and that's the boy who set some records here for the fastest run in 1960 for the qualification. Almost got that 150-mile-an-hour lap, and they say it's pretty tough to win this thing from way back in the field, but Herdebees is still charging. We have half the race to go. Now, we'll be back with more information for you from the world's greatest race course in 60 seconds. Now, stay tuned for the greatest spectacle in racing. Sid Collins back here at Indianapolis once again, watching number 7, Len Sutton, a leader card 500 roadster, come in for a pit stop, and John Peterson should be standing next to them. Johnny, can you see them? John Peterson in the south pit, can you pick up Len Sutton's pit stop? Very possibly he has run over to see if he could get a better vantage point, go back and get his microphone, bring the cable over, but he's already out of the pit, so it doesn't make much difference now. So Sutton is back on the racetrack, now running in second position on the tower, and Roger Ward unofficially has dropped to sixth place on the tower with these pit stop changes on the 118th lap. So unofficially at 118, we have first Parnelli Jones, second Len Sutton, and third Roger McCluskey. Let's have the official rundown now at the end of 110 laps, and we have a new track record as we anticipated without the yellow flag. 110 laps, 275 miles, 139.107. Roger McCluskey, the boy in third place, coming in for a pit stop right now. He overshot his pit. He's allowed to go over one more, but not past the second one, and they're pushing him back, and that took about 4 seconds, and now the change is being made. Number 17, the Bell Truck Line Special, working very hard, making a complete tire change and refueling here on the 118th lap, and Luke Walton is standing by at the center pit. Luke, come in.
16: Yes, sir, I have Chuck Pulse, who is out of the race. Chuck, what went wrong?
18: Well, I figure I lost a cam gear or something. I might be able to cam all the valves. I mean, it was running real good up to that point. They always do, you know. So that's one of the things that happens real fast.
16: Chuck, this is the first time for you to race here, isn't it?
18: Yes, it is. This is my rookie year.
16: What do you think of the 500 now?
18: I like it very much. It's an interesting race to run, and it's just really great.
16: You'll be back next year.
18: I sure will.
16: Thank you very much, Chuck Hulse, and now back to the tower and Sid.
14: Okay, Luke, and Freddie has a comment on Troy Ruttman's car.
3: Troy Ruttman's car is starting to smoke excessively, and it's smoking not only down the straightaway, but it's smoking in the corner when he gets back on it, too. And I don't know, his time hasn't been checked recently, has it, Charlie? Let's get a lap time on him and find out how we're doing there, if it's dropping off any miles per hour.
2: I might come in with some information. McCluskey, by overshooting that pit, that was a costly error. His pit stop was 41 seconds compared to Sutton's 20 seconds. And so McCluskey, who was battling in a position with Sutton, is now 20 seconds behind him. And Len Sutton has a 20-second edge on McCluskey. Ruttman now is in second place if he continues, although the way that car is acting, I doubt that it's going to go another 80 laps. But Ruttman currently is in second place, and when all the pit stops have been made, it should shake down just like it was, except McCluskey has lost 20 precious seconds to Len Sutton. Sid?
14: Eb Rose has just made a pit stop in the J.H. Rose special, number 86. He's back on the track, and let's continue now with this new track record of 139.107, the old record set by A.J. Foyt in 1961 of 138.759 at the end of 110 laps or 275 miles. First at that time was number 98, Parnelli Jones. Second, car number 3, Roger Ward. Third, number 7, Len Sutton. Fourth, number 17, Roger McCluskey. And fifth, number 26, Troy Ruttman. Sixth, number 27, Don Davis. Number 2, Eddie Sachs, moved up to 7th place. Number 15, Jim McElreath, 8th. Number 44, Jim Rathman, 9th. and number 54, Bobby Marshman, 10th, at the end of 110 laps or 275 miles. Roger Ward officially stopped for 23 and a half seconds for fuel, right front, right rear, and left rear tires, and Eddie Sachs has just made a pit stop and going back out on the racetrack in the Dean Autolite Special, car number 2. Sachs and Foyt gave us the big show last year, and this year is divided between Jones, for a while Foyt, now Roger Ward, and Len Sutton, and it's a real battle, and we're in the 120th lap of a 200-lap event in Indianapolis, Indiana, in perfect racing weather. The man who came forward to win this race from the furthest starting positions were both starting in the 28th spot, Louis Meyer in 1936 and the first winner, Ray Haroon, back in 1911. Some of the good boys really started back in the pack today, and some are still running. Jim Hurtubise, who started in the 10th row in 29th spot. Troy Ruttman in car number 26, who started 30th. Eb Rose started 32nd. Jimmy Daywall started 33rd. He's out of the race. Bob Christie went out in the accident, and he started in 31st position. Freddie, which car was that? I glanced up and saw some smoke as he went by.
3: That's Troy Ruttman. He's smoking excessively now. He was smoking quite a bit earlier, but it's starting to smoke badly now. So he's got two things wrong with it. Either he's scoring up some pistons in it where it's bypassing out the exhaust pipe, and or he's developed a camshaft tower leak, which might be dribbling oil onto the exhaust header. Because when he gets off of the throttle, it just smokes badly.
14: We have 17 cars, by my figures, still running in the race that is starting 33. 19 finished in 1959. That was the most number to actually complete the entire 500 miles. Not still to be running, but to complete before they were flagged at the end of the race. Now standing by in the north pit is Jack Shapiro.
7: Thank you, Sid. We're right in the midst of a pit stop here for Jim Rathman, of course, a former champion, the winner in 1960, and he ran second three times in this show. He's still in the race. They put on four tires. The fuel is... They seem to be having a little trouble with the fuel now. They've got the fuel out. The car is coming down off the jacks. You might have heard the air jack being released, and now they're pushing him on out, and there's Jim Rathman back in the race. A very quick pit stop, almost faster than we could describe it to you, Sid.
14: You know how and split-second timing must be behind every move a driver makes here in this isolated world of speed on the racetrack. Tactics and strategy all important. The margin for error is slim and the penalty is very high, as we've seen today in several cases. On the turns, the drivers face the biggest challenge. Every turn here is different. A main peril is wind. The car will fishtail while cornering in a high wind. Going into a turn at about 170 miles per hour, a driver must know exactly where to ease off. Not too soon or his average speed drops. Not too late or he skids against the wall. As he approaches the turn, the driver gradually lets up on the gas, and to a limited degree, engine compression slows the car to the speed he wants. Entering the turn, he feathers the throttle, holding the speed constant through the first quarter. And then he gives it just enough gas to make all four wheels drift, carrying the car toward the outside of the turn in a wide arc, so it comes into the straightaway at the maximum speed possible, ready for another burst of acceleration. It takes a real pro and a real expert to do all this. Every time he goes around, 800 times around turns here at Indianapolis in 200 laps. At the midpoint of the race, 250 miles, the yellow light has been on for 28 minutes and 1 51 hundred seconds. And now another call in from the north pit area, and let's call back Jack Shapiro.
7: Thank you, Sid. Another former champion just pulling out, having picked up tires and fuel, skids a little as he takes off. Troy Ruttman, the 1952 champion, car number 26, and he's running down the pit line and back in the race, back to the tower.
14: Okay, and let's watch those pit stops very carefully, fellas, as you have been doing all day long, because they are going to be the make or break point in this race, I do believe, unless one of the cars conks on the straightaway, which evidently with Troy's smoke problem there might be a difficulty, and also Parnelli had a bit of a cough before. Freddie?
3: Sid, as far as Troy Ruttman's smoke problem is concerned, I'm more inclined to believe it's a leak, because I had the glasses on him when he came into the pits with the Jim Robbins special, and he came in holding out his goggles, so he's getting apparently a tremendous amount of oil. Uh-oh, here comes Parnelli Jones in trouble. He's making a pit stop, and without brakes, he's in a little bit of a bind.
14: Well, let's pick up that pit stop. It's coming into Luke Walton's area, right in front of him, number 98. Luke, can you see him?
19: Boys.
14: They're trying to grab the car. It's going too far past the pit, I believe. I don't know if he's going to make it or not. He's slowing down. They're trying to grab it. They've got it in time. He might be down in Johnny Peterson's area. Who is closest to Parnelli Jones, gentlemen? Well, I guess we are up here. John Peterson in the south pit. John?
6: Rubber being changed, Sid, on Parnelli Jones. Again, he takes a big swig of that water. The right front and the right rear being changed for sure. I can't get farther out into the pit wall to see exactly how much rubber was moved on that left side. The car is still up on its jacks. It's being cleaned for him now. His windshield's being cleaned for him. There's a smoke puff and a little action with a fire extinguisher down there. Nothing seriously because the jacks drop him down and he's on his way again. We got him in about 37 seconds on that pit stop, but that's unofficial. Sid, back to you.
14: All right, with that brake problem, Freddie, how's that going to affect the driving on the track?
3: Well, actually, Parnelli can run out here at about 146 miles an hour without use of brakes. He's a very adept individual. They have the car handling well, and it's too bad that he lost so much time in the pits, but mostly his time was lost coming into the pit, not in the pit stop itself because of the delayed action. He did a beautiful and adept and expert job of bringing that car in, believe me. Guys with brakes can't bring him in that good half the time.
14: Thank you, Fred. Now, fans, stay tuned for the greatest spectacle in racing. Back in the Master Control Tower once again at the 127th lap. And we're having such a switching of position with the pit stops that the tower is undoubtedly incorrect right now. Pete DiPaolo won this race in 1925. The first man to average 100 miles per hour is standing alongside. And this year we had a man in time trials average 150 miles an hour. And right now, Pete, we're up heading for another new record if we bar caution flags.
9: Sid, I'm sure there's going to be another record. Unquestionably, I'm pulling for old Troy Ruffman. He's doing a beautiful job.
14: What about these other boys in their contention? He's going to have to move through a thick pack, isn't he?
9: He's driving a smart race. Smarter than he's ever driven, isn't he, Freddie?
14: Well, Pete, you should know. You're an expert. You won this race.
9: Thank you.
14: Right. Pete DiPaolo won the race here in 1925, has told us his pick for the winner of this race, Troy Ruttman, and he might do it because he's certainly moving right now, unofficially, at 127 laps out of 200. Troy is in second position. Second position. Freddie, we have a wire here from Earl Cooper. Remember your old buddy out there in California?
3: Oh, I sure do. That's wonderful. By the way, I have a wire here. I have a wire here, too, from a very lovely lady, Betty Skelton from Detroit. And she wishes Godspeed to all the boys. And, you know, Betty Skelton is one of the nation's finest lady drivers. Water skier, you name it, she does it.
14: Well, Betty Skelton has always done very well in speed events herself and testing of automobiles, too. And I'm sorry we can't acknowledge all these telegrams that we're receiving. We apologize. We thank you so much for thinking of us. Charlie, what'd you find out downstairs at the timer's floor?
2: All right, Sid. Roger Ward is the leader of the race. Parnelli Jones is almost a lap behind now. He's running just ahead of Roger. He dropped to sixth place with that pit stop and the slow entry to the pits. Roger Ward is the leader with Troy Ruttman running second. And running in third position is Don Davis. Fourth is Len Sutton. And then Troy Ruttman. Troy Ruttman, though, has dropped back, and Sutton has just passed Ruttman, so there's going to be a little switching around of the positions. But in any event, Parnelli Jones is in sixth position behind Roger McCluskey. Now, we'll try to sort this thing out, Sid, and give you some intervals. But Roger Ward is the leader of the race at this point as he has completed 129 laps.
14: Thank you very much, Charlie. We have a new track record at 120 laps, or 300 miles, 139.608 miles per hour. 139.608, a new record, breaking the one set by A.J. Foyt last year of 138.204. At that time, 120 laps, or 300 miles, it was number 98, Jones first, 26, Ruttman second, 2, Eddie Sachs moving into third at that point, 27, Don Davis, fourth. 3, Roger Ward, fifth. Number 7, Len Sutton, sixth. 44, Jim Rathman, seventh. 17, Roger McCluskey, eighth. 54, Bobby Marshman, ninth. And number 15, Jim McElreath, tenth. Another new record today. If they keep this up, we will have a new record for the 500 miles. But we're on the 130th lap right now on the racetrack, and those were the figures at the end of 120 laps. 325 miles are gone. Fred?
3: I'm looking for a new record of about 141,350, for I'm in a pool for that amount.
14: Well, you're in a pool. Well, we certainly hope you win the pool, Fred. But that's about the way it should go if things stay steady, because the qualification average was 2 miles per hour faster than last year, and the start of the race has been 2 miles per hour faster, and right now they're edging up on pulling away from last year's records to get up 1 or 2 miles per hour more than the last time. Eddie Sachs in car number 2 stopped for fuel and 4 tires in the pits for 30 seconds on the 120th lap. Lloyd Ruby in the Anstead Thompson Industries car stopped on lap 110 for 4 tires and fuel. And the time of Len Sutton's stop, which was a bit long, 22 and a half seconds. It's amusing to call 22 seconds long for a pit stop, but these boys are doing them in 17 to 20, 21. But that's a good pit stop nevertheless. The sky is just slightly overcast. The sun has disappeared for a few moments, which is good here. It keeps the heat down. We have Elmer George and the Sarkis Tarzian special coming into his pit area now in the extreme south end of the pit area for a stop. And, of course, from now on, we'll have strategy trying to get the fellas ready for the final gun of the race. In the south pit, standing by for the change, is John Peterson. Johnny?
6: Paul Russell in this car, the Sarkis Tarzian car number 21 that just came in. A.J. Foyt is standing by. They're trying to talk to Paul. Now Paul's struggling to get out of the car. It's a tight fit. Elmer George originally was in this car. They're trying to help Paul Russell out of the car. Now he's up on his feet, scrambling to get over the side. A.J. Foyt with the goggles around his neck, moving into the cockpit, trying to get in. Tires being changed here in front of us. Now they got an extinguisher going underneath the car. A.J. Foyt is jumping out of the car, batting at his pant legs as he gets out of the car. Now he goes back and looks into the cockpit. No more play from that extinguisher at the moment. Now A.J. Foyt back into this car. It's number 21, the Sarkis Tarzian special. Paul Russell out of the car, the burnt rubber heavy on his face. A.J. Foyt now settles down into that cockpit. The car still not moving, working on the harness, trying to get it adjusted. This car's had 3 drivers since the start of the race. Now the car is off its air jacks, down on the pavement, still working to get A.J. strapped into that automobile. The car still not moving. Down here to our immediate left, A.J. Foyt, last year's winner, taking over this car number 21, driven originally by Elmer George, then relieved by Paul Russo, and now A.J. Foyt. They're having trouble getting the seat harness to fit. Paul Russo, a shorter, heavier set man, had it adjusted for him. Now he bends over, talking very earnestly to A.J. Foyt. It's a very calm type of desperate haste here in this pit area. And now A.J. Foyt hits that throttle, revs it up a bit, and now they've got him moving, and A.J. Foyt goes out back into the race in car number 21, the Sarkis Tarzian special. Back to you on the tower, Sid.
14: Okay, John, thank you very much. I guess Foyt really wants to run today. He's trying to get back in this situation if he can, and he's back on the racetrack. Here's Mickey Thompson, who brought some cars here to the track this year with the radical new design we've been telling you about. Dan Gurney, his fine sports car champion, driving for him. And Mick, about halfway through the race, the car conked out. What happened to it?
20: The engine was running perfect. The rear end went out in the car, something we definitely didn't expect to happen.
14: Well, you checked it, though, I trust.
20: Yes, we did. I just want to say that Dan was doing a terrific job, and I want to thank everybody that sent us telegrams and everything. And we really tried hard for that stock block, and I think we'll be back here next year. Dan said he wants to be back, and I think next year we'll do a lot
14: better. Feel you proved something, Mickey, about rear engine cars?
20: Well, as I told you before, said when we came here, we figured if we qualified the car that we had done something that hadn't been done in years, and that we'd be very, very happy if we did it. We did do it.
14: Well, Mick, thanks for stopping by, and if you travel those long land speed records yourself, good luck to you again.
20: Thanks again.
14: Thank
20: Sid.
14: You. Mickey Thompson, Harvey Aluminum Special, car number 34. I just reached over here and popped Freddie Agabation's binoculars, and it's right against his eye. Fred, I'm very sorry. I turned around and didn't see you had the glasses
21: on. It's all right. Happens in the best of families.
14: Nothing personal.
21: The eye still works anyway.
14: Good. Get an accident, an injury up here in the broadcast booth. We're really in trouble. Charlie, I think you've been checking the intervals. I'll get to you now in just 1 minute after we pause 60 seconds for a word. Stay tuned for the greatest spectacle in racing. Back at Indianapolis once again, and now to give you our unofficial rundown from the Tower of the Leaders, here's Charlie Brockman.
2: All right, Sid, we have 5 cars running on the same lap right now. 5 cars running on the same lap. Roger Ward has a 19-second lead over Len Sutton, who is running second. The 2 leader card cars are running 1-2. In third position is Troy Ruttman, and he's right behind Sutton. In fourth position is Roger McCluskey, 28 seconds behind the lead. In fifth position is Don Davis, and he is 45 seconds behind. 45 seconds behind the lead. Now we see that Bobby Marshman has moved up into into the sixth spot, and they're still rearranging a little bit. Beyond that point, we're not exactly certain, although we know that Parnelli Jones now is a lap behind. And also Eddie Sachs is in the position up in there, too. Marshman has made a pit stop, and so that possibly will change his position in that order. But we're sure of the first four cars, with Ward first and Sutton second, 19 seconds behind, Ruttman right behind Sutton, and Roger McClellan.

0: in that duel for second spot, but each time they come around again, Sutton has managed to creep out in front, so it may be straightaway speed bothering Troy Ruttman at this point. We don't know. They're coming by now. It's Sutton and then Troy Ruttman, and the smoke's still in evidence from Troy's car, but that doesn't seem to bother him much either. Back to you in the tower, Sid.
1: All right, Lou, thank you very much for that graphic description. Out of number four turn, and Jim Shelton.
0: Well, I take a moment, Sid, and we might have a real spoiler in a man by the name of Eddie Sachs here. He has been driving a good, cool race, and especially so in this number four corner where people have been having trouble coming out of the number four and on to the straightaway there. However, speaking of that, I think we didn't have enough rubber on this track for the groove earlier, and that may be the reason that they got into so much difficulty. Now back to you, Sid.
1: All right, we have the leaders at the end of 130 laps we'd like to give you right now. 130 laps of 325 miles. A new track record for this distance as well. 139.087, a little bit slower than the previous record at 300 miles. The leader was number 3, Roger Ward. Second, number 26, Troy Ruttman. Third, number 7, Len Sutton. Fourth, 17, Roger McCluskey. Fifth, number 2, Eddie Sachs. Sixth, 27, Don Davis. Seventh, 54, Bobby Marshman. Eighth, 98, Parnelli Jones. Ninth, number 15, Jim McElraith. And 10th, car number 5, Bud Tingelstad. Now we have about 20 seconds for Luke Walton in the center pit. Luke, come in.
2: Yes, Sid, Bud Tingelstad just came into the pits and he was pointing to the hood. And Judd Phillips raised the hood, and they're working with the engines out there. He also pointed to the right front tire. The right front tire was replaced by Tom Herman. Now they have the electric starter out there trying to get the engine started again, and they have the hood up. This is not a routine pit stop, Sid. They're working with the engine, and now Judd Phillips signals to the man on the electric starter to stop it for a moment. He wants to take a look at it. Now Carl Nozzle is looking at the engine, too. Now they have the starter working again, and they're trying to get Bud Tingelstad's engine going again so that he can get back into the race. Having a little engine trouble, as Freddie Aggravation would say, a little malfunction there in the engine. Bud is still in the cockpit, and he's beginning to have a countenance of showing some concern. They're trying to have the starter on now and trying to get this engine started. Bud Tingelstad in the pit. This is a long pit stop for him. There they go, trying to get that engine started again. Maybe you can hear it in the background here, what they're trying to do. And now Carl Nozzle signals to stop the electric starter. He's going to have to give the engine a little bit of attention here. And while he's giving it some attention, back to the tower and sit.
1: Now we'll pause 10 seconds for station identification. This is the Indianapolis Motor Speedway Network. Back in Indianapolis once again, and Troy Ruttman's car is still coughing and smoking considerably here as Roger Ward is running easily on the main stretch, almost all by himself, followed by Jim Herdebeest, but of course that's not the order at all. He's just next in the lineup here as they come by in front of us, then 21 Elmer George's car with A.J. Foyt as the driver coming by. On lap 133, Bobby Marshman in car 54 stopped for 31 seconds for fuel, water, and four tires, and the race right now is in the 140th lap. 60 laps to go with our leader, Roger Ward, who won this race in 1959. The leader card, 500 Roadsters, running 1, 2, 3, and 7. 7, Len Sutton. Cars built by A.J. Watson, the master automobile chassis builder and mechanic here at the Speedway. They call A.J. Watson the head, meaning brains, meaning genius and mechanical output. And he certainly has proved that year after year, having the majority of cars that he builds up in the front of the pack. Sutton in car number 7 was 18 seconds behind the leader, Roger Ward, on the 139th lap. 18 seconds behind his leader. This is a situation similar to the Moya Rose Bill Holland days when the two teammates were fighting for position. And now number 26, Troy Ruttman, is coming into the north pit. And let's see if Jack Shapiro is standing by to see what the situation is here for this pit stop. He's unbuckling his helmet. Jack, can you see him?
3: Yes, I can, Sid. He's getting out of the car. It looks as though Troy may be through for the day. He was running pretty hard when he was in there. He's quite a ways down the pit wall from us. I'll check and see if I can't get him to talk to us. They're not even unbuttoning the car. They're just letting it sit there. Evidently, they're all done. We'll have a further report for you if we can get it, Sid. Back to the tower.
1: Thank you very much, Jack Shapiro. Troy Ruttman standing. We can see him from here without our glasses. Taking a sip of beverage now. And as Jack reported to you, he's motioning to his crew, trying to tell what happened, but whatever it was, it's too late to get back in this 500-mile race this year. I have a telegram here, Fred, from Johnny Mann, saying he was, I'm listening, would rather be there still in the hospital, but feel okay. So he did hear your message a little while ago.
4: Oh, that's happy fine. To hear that. Best of luck to you, John.
1: Well, we still have Roger Ward and Len Sutton running 1-2, and Troy Ruttman is up on the tower as in third position, but of course that will be changed as he's dropped out of the race, and we'll recap for you the cars out of the 500-mile race at this time, unofficially, and also see how many are still running. Cars out of the race, number one, A.J. Foyt. Foyt, the driver, is back in another car, the Sarkis Tarzian special, but the car number one, A.J. Foyt, the national champion car and last year's winning car, is out. Number four, Shorty Templeman is out. Number nine, Dick Rathman. 18, Bobby Grimm. 19, Chuck Hulse. 26, Troy Ruttman. 29, Bob Christie. 32, Eddie Johnson. 34, Dan Gurney. 45, Jack Turner. 53, Paul Goldsmith. 62, Paul Russo. 67, Chuck Rohde. 79, Jimmy DeWald. 83, Alan Crowe. 88, Gene Hartley, and 96, Bob Veith. Those are the cars we have listed now as being out of the race. Charlie?
5: Sid, I'm not sure whether you mentioned Shorty Templeman or not, but Shorty is still running. He made that long pit stop, as you'll recall, and he is still in the race, so we'll make that correction. Other than that, the check tallies with our list, and we'll go on from there.
1: And I stand corrected, and you're perfectly right, Charlie. Shorty Templeman should not have been included. He is still on the racetrack in the Bill Forbes Racing Team Special, and I thank you for the information. We still have Roger Ward in first and Len Sutton in second. Moving into third now is Roger McCluskey. Fourth is Eddie Sachs in car number two, and fifth, number 27, Don Davis on the 143rd lap. Now stay tuned for the greatest spectacle in racing. We're back in the Master Control Tower once again with Roger Ward running steadily right in front of his teammate. Charlie has the clock on him to determine the distance for us in just a few moments. And a man has been standing outside the booth we invited to come by is the Vice President of Dean Van Lines Company in Long Beach, California, and Director of Advertising, Mr. Chris Christian. We've been waiting for Al Dean to come by here, too. In fact, we invited several car owners, Chris, to stop by today, but I think this is the hectic type of a day where no one knows they can leave that pit or not, and I'm glad you came over to see how Eddie Sachs is doing.
6: Well, thank you very much, old buddy. We're doing pretty well. I see we're running in fourth position now, and I look for better things to come.
1: Well, the Dean Autolite car has been slowly moving through the field. Eddie said he liked that position of 27th to start, which we found hard to believe, but he's proved he could move up to fourth, which is phenomenal.
6: It certainly is. We have to give a lot of credit to Eddie. He's done a magnificent job. He was in 27th position. That's a long way back, Sid.
1: I said hello earlier, and you might add your comments to Norm Hall, your other original driver you brought here to the Speedway for the Dean car this year in the Methodist Hospital.
6: I certainly hope he recovers fast. He's a wonderful boy, a real great competitor, and we hope he does very well.
1: Thanks, Chris, for stopping
6: Thanks.
1: Over.
6: Hello to Long Beach, huh?
1: Very Wishes good. To Long Beach, back. California. We had 39 radio stations in California carrying the broadcast today more than any other state. Now to Luke Walton in the center pit. Come in, Luke.
2: Sid, an interesting note about the race in the center pit area particularly. There's been a lot of magneto trouble today. Usually there is some magneto trouble with the cars, but today there seems to be more magneto trouble than anything else. But Tinkelstad came in, and it was magneto trouble he was suffering. And Judd Phillips and Carl Nozzle placed an entire new magneto in, and Tinkelstad is back in the race on the track. Now back to the tower and Sid.
1: All right, Luke, thank you. At 140 miles, correction, 140 laps of 350 miles, another new track record. 139.474 miles per hour. The old record set last year by Eddie Sachs of 138.113, so we're over 1 mile per hour faster. And Freddie predicted over 2 miles an hour faster this year for the race, and that may come true barring any further incident. At the end of 140 laps, we had the leaders as follows. Number three, Roger Ward, in the leader card, 500 Roadster first. Number seven, the teammate car, Len Sutton second. Number 26, Troy Ruttman, in the Jim Robbins special, third. Number 17, Roger McCluskey in the Bell Truckline car, fourth. Number two, Eddie Sachs in the Dean Autolite special, fifth. Number 27, Don Davis, the J.H. Rose Truckline special, sixth. 98, the Agajanian Willer Battery special was seventh, with Parnelli Jones driving. Number 15, Jim McElroy, the C.O. Prather special, was eighth. Number 54, the Bryan Heating and Cooling special, Bobby Marshman driving, ninth. And number 44, Jim Rathman, the Simon Ayers Vista special, was 10th. 2 hours, 30 minutes, 33 and 9700 seconds, 139.474, a new track record for 350 miles. Charlie?
5: Sid, we might give you the intervals now. That standing was at the end of 140 laps, and of course it's changed a little since then. The board shows 148 laps now. We're nearing 150. And Ward is leading Sutton, his teammate, by 18 seconds, and it seems to be steady at 18 seconds, so they both seem to be running about the same speed. But Roger McCluskey is picking up Len Sutton, so he's also, in turn, picking up Roger Ward. At our last clocking, McCluskey was 25 seconds behind. And Eddie Sachs in fourth is 35 seconds off the pace. Bobby Marshman is 44 seconds behind. And Don Davis is 46 seconds behind. Those cars are all running on the same lap, the first six cars, and Parnelli Jones in number 98 is a lap behind. And there, that's the way it stands at the moment, Sid.
1: Well, these races, thank you, Charlie, become closer and closer. There are 23 and 2,700 seconds between Ward and Rathman when Ward won in 1959, 12 and 6,700 seconds between Rathman and Ward when Rathman won in 1960, and 8 and 2,800 seconds between Foyt and Sachs when Foyt won last year. So this is getting to be almost impossible to determine until the final few laps of the race because they keep on charging, and it's a matter of blinking your eyes a few times, and you have a closer interval here, which we're having as the day progresses. And, of course, we like them like this, exciting and fast and no injuries. And in case you left your radio, which I doubt if you're a race fan, and came back, Jack Turner's condition reported as fairly good. He was involved in the main stretch mishap early in the race and was taken to the Methodist Hospital. On the 19th lap, this occurred, knocking four cars out of the race, but Jack Turner is okay, and he had another accident last year further down the main stretch, and we're very happy to report that condition. Troy Ruttman in car number 26 officially now has left the race when the leader was on his 142nd lap, 142. So Troy, who won this race in 1952, was charging today and had a good chance perhaps to do it again, but wasn't able to come through. You know, last year, tragedy marred the Memorial Day holiday for far too many American families. There were those who lost loved ones in holiday traffic accidents. So if you must drive today, think of your family, says the Indiana Office of Traffic Safety. Drive with heightened alertness, heightened concentration, and a lightened foot on the accelerator. Keep this a happy holiday for your family. Well, we'll swing around the track once again and find out what is doing at our remote points, the number one turn, and Bill Frosch.
5: Where things have certainly not quieted down but become good driving. And one thing we haven't mentioned, Sid, is that apron that comes out from the pit, which is certainly doing a grand safety job by giving these boys coming out halfway into this short chute down here before they have to get up in the track and the other racing boys. Back to you, Sid.
1: Number two turn, Howard Bell. Howard, what's doing out there?
7: Well, everything seems to be fine in this number two corner. We do note that Roger Ward, in going through this turn, I believe he does this in all four turns, if I'm not mistaken. He does get his two left wheels down below that white line. So that, I think, is just one of his driving techniques more than anything else. But most of the other boys stay this side of the white line. Back to you, Sid.
1: Thank you, Howard. In the back stretch, Bernie Herman.
8: We've been noticing driving technique, too. Parnelli Jones, of course, and Roger Ward as well, drifting to the inside. But McCluskey's staying pretty much down the middle. Lots of color out here today, lots of blues and reds and whites and greens. And the fans seem to be enjoying the race, perhaps more than ever, because the weather has been so comfortable. Okay, Sid, it's all yours.
1: Now to the number three turn, and Lou Palmer.
9: Well, in keeping continuity of driving technique, it is true, Ward seems to hang two wheels below the white line as he goes through the very bottom point of this turn. Conversely, Parnelli Jones, who had been running quickly through the turn, does seem to be driving, if not a slower race, certainly a slower turn. The brake situation would obviously account for that. He's running a little bit higher, by no means high banking it. No one here is doing that now, but he isn't running so quick in this number three turn as before. Sid?
1: Thank you, Lou. And now the number four turn, and Jim Shelton.
0: Well, Sid, Roger Ward seems to be kind of enjoying it out there. Here he comes right now, as a matter of fact. There's the roar as he goes by. And he didn't go below the white line. He just kind of takes it nice and easy. Likewise, Sutton's doing the very same thing, and Sachs is. They seem to be having a real good time out there today, and they're doing an excellent job driving. Now back to you, Sid.
1: Thank you, gentlemen. Now we're watching these pit cards go up. Unfortunately, we have their backs to us, so we can't see them very well and see what they say. I know that Jim Rathman's had the name Old Paint
10: on top of it. That's the car he won this race in. And they're very amusing quite often what they put on. And when they come around for those final few laps and it looks like victory, they quite often with chalk write dollar signs. Charlie?
5: Sid, we noticed Ward's board, and they gave him a signal 147 miles an hour a couple of times, although the last time we clocked him, he was running 145. But he has extended his lead a little. He's leading by 21 seconds over Len Sutton, 28 seconds over Roger McCluskey, 37 seconds over Eddie Sachs, and 50 seconds over Don Davis. Those first five cars running on the same lap, and that's the story, Sid.
10: Well, if Roger Ward can keep this car together, he's certainly a very competent driver. He'll be watching for tire wear, I'm sure, and also conserving his fuel and working his car properly for all of the safety precautions necessary to make it last. And he was a wonderful champion when he won this race in 59, as many fans around the nation. Of course, Len Sutton is one that many picked to win this race today, and they said, oh, well, he's quite a dark horse. But he hasn't been, and with the car he has, I think he had perhaps even a stronger car and a contender here than Roger, but they're fine teammates. We'll be back in 60 seconds. Now stay tuned for the greatest spectacle in racing. Back in Indianapolis once again, and a pit stop has been made by car number 21, Sarkis Tarzian Special, being driven most recently after several relief driver changes by A.J. Foyt, and in that pit area is John Peterson for the report.
11: A.J. Foyt out of the car. Elmer George got back in. They just pulled out, and George killed the engine. Now they're trying to get it started again, getting the Energizer into the front of the car. And the engine has stopped running for the moment on car number 21. Sarkis Tarzian Special, driven now by Elmer George. Back to you on the top, Sid.
10: John, thank you very much. The official reason for Ruttman's leaving the race, his engine was overheating, which, of course, Fred, probably caused a great number of other things, too. So that was the basic cause. There are other symptoms we've seen.
4: Well, that's probably the cause of the smoking of the automobile. And it would do it through the combustion area. Piston problems, probably.
10: No, it's always been the greatest race in the world here at Indianapolis since the early days of 1909 when the track was built. And driving around, it was like riding in a dust storm. Ray Haroon won this first 500-mile race in 1911. Averaging 74 and 59 hundredths miles an hour. During our qualification period for the race, Parnelli Jones averaged better than 150 miles an hour for four laps, more than twice as fast as Ray Haroon drove. But the fascinating part of this track is that in the years between, only the surface of the track has been changed. The long straightaways are still the same length. The short ones are too. The degree of bank hasn't been changed the slightest. And yet after Ray Haroon won, experts predicted that if 100 miles per hour were ever reached on the track, it would truly be a miracle. I wonder what they would say today. Here's the standing now for the leaders at the end of 150 laps or 375 miles. Another new track record, 139.834 miles per hour. The old record set last year by Eddie Sachs at this point of 138.599 miles per hour. And here's the way they stood at the end of 150 laps or 375 miles. Number three, Roger Ward first. Number seven, Len Sutton second. Number 17, Roger McCluskey third. Number two, Eddie Sachs fourth. Number 27, Don Davis fifth. Number 98, Parnelli Jones sixth. Number 15, Jim McElreath seventh. Number 54, Bobby Marshman eighth. Number 44, Jim Rathman ninth. And number 12, Lloyd Ruby, 10th. First time Lloyd Ruby has been in the top 10. It looks like a summer afternoon for driving out there now. And Fred, having been a race driver yourself and competed in 11 consecutive 500s, with weather like this and the race are relatively free of mishap, I suppose the drivers are still pretty fresh, aren't they?
4: Well, the drivers should be feeling fine, except that Sarkis Tarzian car apparently is wearing out drivers, and or Elmer George got out of the automobile in order to have somebody else check it out for him, see what might be wrong with it. But the wind is a little bit stiff and gusty at times, and it's apparently given the boys a little problem because I see the wind coming through the alleys here in between the grandstands is moving the cars over considerably on the home straightaway. So the boys are fighting wind in gusts.
10: Thanks, Fred. I might mention here, when the checkered flag falls on the winner of the 500 race, the contest will not be over. The United States Auto Club rule ends a race when the winner crosses the finish line, but this applies only to races under 200 miles. In this type of finish, the subsequent cars will be given the checkered flag when they hit the finish line behind the winner. But here at the Indianapolis Motor Speedway, the old system of permitting the race to continue still prevails. The chief steward, Harlan Fengler, explains the quick stop rule does not apply in the 500 for many reasons. One is certainly that the crowds are controlled better here at the Speedway than anywhere else, and some of the tightest competition is for second and third spots, and to halt the race when the winner hits the wire wouldn't be fair to those still fighting for positions. Another reason, although not an official one, is that to stop the 500 when the winner is declared would rule out the possibility of drivers gaining the 100-mile-an-hour club. To join that group, a driver has to go 500 miles without relief at a speed of more than 100 miles an hour. And these days, if he goes 500 miles, he's gone considerably over 100 miles an hour.
4: That's right, absolutely. And it looks like we might get a new recruit to our champion 100-mile-an-hour club in young McElreath. He's a fine driver, been doing an excellent job out here today. I'm very proud of him.
10: Thank you, Fred. I've just had information from the official timer and score that per 10 laps in this race today, the speed has gone up over a mile per hour. And, of course, we're still increasing the speed. Now here's John Peterson in the south pit as Roger Ward comes in for a stop. Johnny?
11: All right, Sid. Car number 21 here is right in front of me. Excuse me. And now we're where we can see Roger Ward. In. They got to work on that right front tire immediately. They're fueling him. Roger Ward up on the air jacks. And now he's getting rubber on the right rear tire also. I don't have the watch on him, so maybe, Charlie, if you've got it on him, as they drop him down on the pavement now, and Roger Ward is off and running and rolling. And out onto the track, Roger Ward. Back to you, Sid.
10: Roger Ward really moved because he knows how important it is. A couple of years ago, his car couldn't get started and get back on the track again twice. The engine was killed, but he really moved just now. Charlie, what was the time on the stop?
5: It was nearly perfect, Sid. 20 and a half seconds. 20 and a half seconds, a perfect pit stop for Roger Ward. That puts Len Sutton, his teammate, in the lead, but Len won't collect that lap prize until he comes by the finish line. Back to you.
10: We're now on the 160th lap, and on the 152nd lap, before that pit stop, Roger Ward was 18 seconds ahead of Len Sutton in second place, and Sutton was 9 seconds ahead of Roger McCluskey in car number 17. So this is becoming a tighter and tighter contest all the time, and we're waiting for Sutton. There he is right now across the line. So Len Sutton is in the lead right now, second, car number 9. That must be a mistake on the tower up there. Number 3, it should say, Roger Ward, and third is number 17, Roger McCluskey. Well, gentlemen, we're having a relatively easy time of it today, and I'm very happy about that because we are having a new record, a safe race thus far, and let's keep it that way. Number 4, Shorty Templeman coming in the Forbes Racing Team Special for a pit stop. And once again, let's see if our observers around the racetrack have found anything untoward. First of all, Charlie has a comment for us.
5: Sid, that pit stop dropped Ward from first to fourth. He's ahead of Don Davis and behind Eddie Sachs. So Eddie Sachs is third. Roger McCluskey is now second. But, of course, those first three cars should have a pit stop coming.
10: Thank you, Charlie. Let's go to the number one turn and Bill Froch.
12: Where everybody is driving this turn with caution down here again as the wind is still gusting and giving them quite a bit of trouble. You can see quite a bit of fishtailing as the cars go by, but they're keeping it under control, riding it low, taking advantage of the little break in the wind on the outside wall. Now back to the tower.
10: Okay, Bill, thank you. And Howard Bell, how do you like the things out there this first year in the broadcast, Howard?
7: Well, Sid, we can really say that it's just wonderful to be here in this number two turn. One thing we might know, kind of a sidelight here, from our vantage point with Shorty Templeman's car, apparently when Shorty got mixed up earlier in the race today, he banged into something, and there is a ripped place in the sheet metal below the tail section of his car. Of course, this will probably have no bearing on it, but just something that we noticed as he flashed by these several times. Back to you, Sid.
10: All right, just to see if everybody's alert, let's jump around to number four turn and Jim Shelton.
11: Well, everything's nice and comfortable up here. There goes Len Sutton right now, Pastor Sid. He's really doing a great job, and his car seems to be performing just wonderfully well. When they back off of it up here, once in a while you see a little puff of smoke, but not from Len Sutton's car. So back to you, Sid.
10: All right, Jimmy, and to the backstretch and Bernie Herrmann.
13: You know, this interesting duel between Roger Ward and his teammate Len Sutton. We were talking to the mechanic, Chicky Hiroshima, about 4 days ago, and I said, does Bob Wilkie care who wins this one? You know, because he owns both leader car roadsters. He says he doesn't care as long as one of them does, and he's probably one of the happiest guys around right now.
10: All right, Bernie, we have 10 seconds for a report from Lou Palmer.
9: We're too watching Sutton and Ward and seeing about a 23-second interval on my Mickey Mouse timer here, Sid, and back to you in the tower.
10: We'll send you some cheese. Thank you very much, gentlemen, for the swing around the track. And now stay tuned for the greatest spectacle in racing. Back in the control tower once again, and things are still happily running smoothly for the leader car in 500 Roadsters. Len Sutton in car 71 holds a 7-second lead over car 17, Roger McCleskey, at 161 laps. We're now, that's the official timing, we're now on the 164th lap, and we find Sutton first, McCleskey second, number 2, Eddie Sachs third, number 3, Roger Ward fourth, and number 27, Don Davis fifth. In sixth position, number 98, Farnelli Jones, number 15, Jim McElreath, seventh, number 54, Bobby Marshman, eighth, number 44, Jim Rathman, ninth, number 12, Lloyd Ruby, 10th, number 38, Johnny Boyd has moved into 11th, number 91, Jim Hurtubise, 12th, number 86, Ev Rose, 13th, number 4, Shorty Templeman, 14th, and number 14, Don Branson, 15th. And those are all the cars running right now, 15 cars, which is just about average for the race of this sort these days. Fred?
4: By the way, that 13th position for Ev Rose is a bad luck position because just at the end of the 13th position, his engine is starting to mix him up, indicating possible magneto failure in his car as well. So very shortly, you'll see Herb Porter and Rocky go to work on that automobile. In fact, he's dropping down on the apron a little bit now. By the way, Roger McCleskey has been doing an excellent job in his car, too. You know that.
10: Okay, Fred. Stopping by to see us on their way to Victory Lane. They still have a little while to go. We're in 166 laps, but they have to fight their way through in these beautiful white outfits they're wearing. First of all, Mrs. Margaret McKinney, who has been the president of our 500 festival this year, which has been a great gala extravaganza for the whole month of May. We've had a $50,000 golf tournament, a bowling tournament, and a bridge tournament, and a parade. And we have the race today, and up to this time, all sorts of parties and a gigantic parade the other evening. Margaret, thanks for stopping by with your queen.
14: Thank you, Sid. As you know, everyone in Indianapolis is so proud of the 500-mile race. And for years, people have been wondering what we could do to make our city more hospitable for the racing fans. And so the festival was conceived 6 years ago, and you forgot to mention that we have a beautiful governor's coronation ball when our queen is crowned.
10: I wasn't thinking of dancing right now, Margaret.
14: Our sincerest hope is that all the thousands of guests who come to Indianapolis prior to the race leave our city with a feeling of friendliness and warmth toward all of our citizens, and believe us, we do, that Indianapolis is one of the finest cities in the world.
10: We certainly agree with you there. Thank you so much for stopping by. And Geraldine Jones is our 500 Festival Queen. She's been one of the busiest queens we've ever had, officiating at all these parties. And Geraldine, what are your duties now in Victory Lane when you go down to give the award to the winner?
15: Well, as this is my last official duty, I believe that the only thing that I am required to do is to present the BorgWarner trophy to the winner, which I will be very happy to do. However, someone said that I might want to kiss the winner, and who knows?
10: You might. You want to see who it is first.
15: That's right.
10: You're going to put a wreath on the winner's shoulders, too, a garland of greenery, and a gesture emblematic of recognition of early champions in sport from the Olympic Games, right?
15: That's right.
10: Well, you better start moving down that way. And we'll be listening for you because we'll be talking to you down from the other end of the track,
15: Thank
10: too.
15: Thank you very much.
10: Thank you, Geraldine, our 500 Festival Queen, who is going down to Victory Lane now, and it takes quite a while to move their way and thread their way through this crowd down to the Victory Lane area. Of course, the Safety Patrol group here of Mr. Joe Quinn's is well organized, and they are back behind ropes, and the photographers have a chance for their pictures, and Johnny Peterson will be leaving soon at the 190th lap for Victory Lane to get us all of the color and all of the pageantry of the crowning of the 1962 champion at Indianapolis. Right now it's Len Sutton, who many picked to win this race, in the leader car in 500 Roadster, holding the lead in car number 7. We'll be back in just 10 seconds. This break for station identification. This is the Indianapolis Motor Speedway Network. The yellow flag is out at Indianapolis on the number 1 turn, and Bill Frosch.
9: Nothing down here, Sid. Nothing here.
10: Let's find out where it is. Well, one of our points, please call it number 2, Howard Bell.
16: This is Howard Bell in the southeast turn. Roger McCleskey got in a little bit of trouble. It appeared to us that possibly one of his tires went out. He dropped down below the white line coming through this number 2 turn. The car got sideways, the back end out to the outside wall. He was still down below the white line into the dirt, drifted through the turn, and then inside and finally heading the right direction, banged up against the inside retaining wall, which is about 25 or 30 feet from the white line on the inside of the track. The car came to rest there. Of course, the emergency vehicles are there at that point right at the moment. We cannot see the car anymore. Apparently, we would pass this along. The car did not appear to be badly damaged. We'll see if we can possibly get further information on that. That's about the story from here right now. Roger McCluskey in car 17. Back to you, Sid.
10: Well, that's a bad break for Roger, who was running in second position behind Len Sutton, and that should move Eddie Sachs in car number two up to second place. Right, Charlie?
5: Len Sutton just pitted under the yellow flag, Sid, and Eddie Sachs is leading the race at the moment. I suspect that he'll probably come in on this yellow flag, too, because he's due for a pit stop. But Eddie Sachs is the leader at the moment. Len Sutton got out behind Roger Ward, so Ward is second, and Sutton is third. As they stand now, Don Davis also pitted on the yellow flag as they come by.
10: Well, that'd be a real break for Eddie Sachs if he could move into this first position and hold it under the yellow flag, get those tires changed. He'll be coming in, and we certainly want to pick up this pit stop as he comes around. Charlie anticipates his making the pit stop. We'll be waiting for Eddie Sachs. The green flag is being held by the starter, and the yellow flag is still being waved out there for the boys to retain their position. So McCluskey dropping out, and Sutton having come in the pits. Eddie Sachs in the Dean Autolite car number two takes the lead, and if he comes in, they'll have to hold that position. Of course, he will lose some position at the time he's in the pits. Until he does come in for the pit stop, if he does, let's tell you the end of 160 laps or 400 miles. We had a new record of 140.115. There's Eddie Sachs coming in and going back out again. He must have stopped at the far north end. That's where his pit was. And Jack Shapiro is unable to see it. As I recall, Sachs had the very last pit, or next to last pit at the far north end. And we couldn't see him as he came in, but our reporter could not have gotten down there in time. He's in and back out again. Charlie?
5: That puts Roger Ward into the lead with Len Sutton second and I believe Sachs third, but we'll have to wait till they come by to sort them out, Sid. They didn't seem to make up quite as much as I thought they were going to under that yellow flag, although I believe that Sutton probably is now about 10 seconds behind. And Roger Ward is in the lead as they pass the 170-lap mark with 30 laps to go.
10: Thank you, Charlie. Another former winner now in the pits, Jim Rathman, and Jack Shapiro is standing by to report that to us.
3: Thank you, Sid. Jim Rathman had to stop about four pits before his own. He's just about out of brakes. Chuck Day, one of his crew members, told us that a little while ago. They're now changing the tires. He had a little problem coming in, and they had to push him through the last four pits to get him to his pit and get the work done. The car is fueled. It's still up on the jacks. They're putting the last lock nut on the left rear tire, and they've let it down off the jacks. You can probably hear the air escaping. There's some fire just behind Jim. The firemen are on it, and he's reaching for some water. He wants a drink and holding up just a second to get a little drink, and now they're pushing him off. He's still drinking the water. He throws it out of the car. The engine's still running, and he's moving on down the line. They're still pushing him. Seems to have a little trouble getting going. There he goes. He's away. While we were under the yellow light, Don Davis pitted in car number 27, and we noticed that Ev Rose, his teammate in car number 86, came around and ran through his pit and then went on down the line because he evidently is out of brakes. Back to you, Sid.
10: Okay, Jack, thank you. At the end of 160 laps, 400 miles, 100 miles to go from the 171st lap right now, we had a new track record, 140.115, breaking the record set last year by A.J. Foyt of 139.928. So, Fred, they're closing in on your prediction.
5: Right.
10: Number three, Roger Ward was first at that time. Number seven, Len Sutton second. Number 17, Bobby Marshman coming in for a pit stop. Number 17, Roger McCluskey was third. Number two, Eddie Sachs was fourth. And number 27, Don Davis was fifth. Number 98, Parnelli Jones was sixth. Number 15, Jim McElreath was 7th. Number 54, Bobby Marshman 8th. Number 44, Jim Rathman 9th. And number 12, Lloyd Ruby was 10th. Now to the south pit and John Peterson for this pit change.
17: A little slower on this one. Marshman sitting there still. Now they've got the back right, the right rear finally put on. Air jacks let go and Bobby Marshman down in car 54 and rolling out onto the track. Back to you, Sid.
10: Thank you, John. Now, fans, stay tuned for the greatest spectacle in racing. Back at Indianapolis once again in the Master Control Tower, and Roger Ward has the lead in car number three. His teammate Len Sutton in car number seven is second. Eddie Sachs in car number two is third. That's the way they stand right now. And alongside us for a brief hello is the president and the owner of the Indianapolis Motor Speedway, the man who has smoothed out the main stretch with asphalt, the man who is giving away over $400,000 in prize money for this event, Mr. Tony Holman from Terre Haute, Indiana. Tony, hi.
18: Hi, Sid. It's wonderful to see you today.
10: How do you like your race today, Tony?
18: I think it's a wonderful race, and the weatherman again smiled upon it.
10: Yesterday at the driver's meeting, it started to rain, and Sam Hanks said Tony put his palm skyward and said, hold it, and it stopped raining immediately.
18: Well, we were a little fortunate, Sid.
10: And it stopped again today after it rained this morning early. Well, we've had a safe race so far. We'll cross our fingers for the next 25 or 30 minutes.
18: That's right.
10: Thank
18: you,
10: Tony.
18: Nice to be with you, sir.
10: We'll see you tomorrow night at the victory dinner.
18: Wonderful.
10: Thank you, sir. Mr. Tony Holman, the owner of this great racetrack, who has poured millions of dollars back in here making improvements for safety and for the fans, improved the grounds and the appearance and everything else in the world he can do to make this the world's greatest race course, which it most certainly is. Right now we have, again, the cars running in rather perfect order, with Sutton holding on to his position of second over Eddie Sachs. Sachs moving up a little bit. Charlie is going to keep the time intervals and give us a rundown as soon as he has them, if he does now, which I assume he does.
5: Sid, the time intervals will be a little slower than when they turn on the green because it takes them longer to get by. But right now, Ward has a 23-second lead on Sutton, and Sutton is 8 seconds ahead of Sachs. So we could have a real battle develop here in the last 20 or 30 laps for second position, with Ward holding about a 23-second lead. That's the way it stands now.
10: Thank you, Charlie. And here's Jack Shapiro in the North Pit.
3: All right, thank you, Sid. Ev Rose in car number 86, the J.H. Truck Line Special, J.H. Rose Truck Line Special, is in. He's getting off the jacks. He's had four tires and some fuel. We made a mistake before. He wasn't out of brakes. The wrong car of that team of Rose and Don Davis got the signal and came in a couple of laps too soon, but they got it straightened out, and there goes Ev Rose back out into the race in number 86, back to the tower.
10: Thank you, Jackson. And down in the center pit is Troy Ruttman standing alongside Luke Walton. Luke?
19: Sid, here's Troy, and Troy looks like he's had a day's work already from all the grime on his face. Troy, how you feeling?
20: Well, wonderful, Luke. We had an unfortunate thing. The thing was running hot all day long. We were running about 240 degrees Fahrenheit, and I was trying to keep it cool. And then when I went back out the last time, I thought, well, I might as well start racing Sutton and Ward to capture the lead. And it got just a little bit hot. It went over to about 250 degrees Fahrenheit on the water temperature, and that burnt the engine up and put me out of the goal. I was very well pleased with my car. I think my mechanic, Sonny Meyer, done an excellent job. I think Jim Robbins has one of the finest cars in the business, and I hope to be back next year and do a little better, Luke.
19: Thank you very much, Troy Ruttman. And now back to the tower and Sid.
10: As the green flag is waved once again, and the race is back underway at full bore. And now we have, with 176 laps having been completed, Roger Ward in car number 3, leader car 500 rows to first, Glenn Sutton in second place in car number 7, and Eddie Sachs in the Dinota Light Special car number 2 is third. Finally, Jones fourth, and Don Davis fifth. And now for your charts at the end of 170 laps, or 425 miles, a new track record, 139.830 miles per hour. It dropped just a bit, 139.830. Breaking the old record set last year by A.J. Foyt at this point of 138.740. And at 425 miles, 170 laps, as follows. First, number 3, Roger Ward. Car number 2, Eddie Sachs was second. Car number 7, Len Sutton was third. Car number 27, Don Davis was fourth. Car number 98, Connelly Jones was fifth. Number 54, Bobby Marshman was sixth. Number 15, Jim McElreath, seventh. Number 44, Jim Rathman, 8th. Number 12, Lloyd Ruby, 9th. And number 38, Johnny Boyd, was 10th. Here's Pat Flaherty, who won this race in 1956. He knows his way around the racetrack, and I think he's come up to give us a report on the condition of the boys involved in the accident. Right, Pat?
21: Well, I was down at the, you mean with Roger?
10: No, I meant Jack Turner and Chuck Rohde.
21: I didn't get a report except that he was rather conscious when they left the racetrack. The one thing I have been noticing, though, that with Watson and his automobile, they look like they're the tough combination to beat out here. Roger's doing a terrific job. I imagine it's rather disappointing for Farnelli to lead that race all that way and then have a small thing like a brake put him back in the field. He'll be back next year, though.
10: Well, is he running now with faulty brakes, without brakes?
21: Yes, he can't seem to get the car slowed down like it's absolutely necessary, and I think that, well, this is going to cost him the race.
10: Pat, you had a little brake trouble one time coming into the pit area down here, didn't you?
21: Well, we all have that once in a while, you know. Watson with his crew and that down there, they have the confidence and the ability and plus the drivers to win this race. And whenever you come out here and have to compete against that type of equipment and mechanics and their skills, you have someone you have to beat.
10: Well, Pat, you've been a great champion. It's nice to have you come talk to us on race day every year.
21: Thank you, sir.
10: Thank you very much. Pat Flaherty, who won the 500-mile race in 1956. The green flag is out. We're on the 178th lap. 22 laps to go. When Len Sutton came in as the leader on the 169th lap, he pitted for 22 seconds for fuel, right front, right rear, and left rear tires. Eddie Sachs on lap 169 came in for fuel, right front, right rear, and left rear tires in the pit for a total of 26 seconds. Why don't they, Freddie, for the benefit of the audience, why do we always say right front, right rear, and left rear? What happens to the left front tire, as everybody
4: asks? Well, the left front wheel, as a rule, due to the springing on the chassis and the way they're loaded, is mostly in the air. It's actually patting the ground. And very seldom does the left front one have to be changed, although these engines have been installed in the machines on the left side to get additional tire wear on the left side. The additional weight doesn't seem to do too much good as far as wear there is concerned, in as much as they jack the weight around in the car to make the right front tire or wheel stick much better. And by virtue of that, they're able to get more traction on the rear wheel. That's one reason the left front doesn't wear.
10: Thank you, Fred. We're on the 180th lap now, with Roger Ward leading, Len Sutton second, Eddie Sachs third, finally Jones fourth, and Don Davis fifth. And to complete the lineup, Chuck Hulse is running in sixth position here, according to the tower in front of us. We have in seventh, number 54, Bobby Marshman. Don Branson now coming in for a pit stop right in front of us. Let's watch that first. They again are taking off the right front, the right rear, and the left rear, and fueling the car. The firefighting men are standing alongside with the carbon dioxide nozzles to be certain that no fuel overflows on the hot automobile. A cup of water was given to Don, and the Mid-Continent Security Special is now ready to roll, and there it goes, back on the racetrack once again. How long, Charlie?
5: About Sorry, 20 seconds. I was clocking something else.
10: I saw your clock going there.
5: The clock was running, but it was running to get the difference between Roger Ward and second-place Len Sutton. Ward is 27 seconds ahead of Sutton and 34 seconds ahead of Sachs, and they held steady for about three or four laps. So no one is improving his position too much at the moment.
10: Well, that's a better clocking than the pit stop anyway, because that was a fast one, probably around 19 or 20 seconds, which is about average for the course when they're working well and working smoothly. The Metal Cal crew seem to be waiting down there eagerly, perhaps for a stop from Johnny Boyd. We'll be back now in 60 seconds. Stay tuned for the greatest spectacle in racing. Back in Indianapolis once again, where Roger Ward continues to set the sizzling pace of a new track record at 425 miles. Roger McCluskey, who spun out on the southeast turn, has been taken to the field hospital for a mandatory examination. There was no collision involved in this mishap, but there's a rule here. Anyone involved in any mishap will be taken to the hospital just for a check. And now here's Johnny Boyd coming in, as we anticipated, for his pit stop directly in front of us. And they're removing three tires and refueling. Charlie?
5: Just as we said, they were holding steady. Eddie Sachs has started to make his move. And apparently the pit crew flashed him the sign that he was only a few seconds away from second, and he has reduced that now from 7 seconds down to about 4.5 seconds. So Eddie Sachs is closing in on Len Sutton, who is running second, and we may have a real duel for second coming up very, very shortly.
10: The yellow light was on 9 minutes and 27 seconds after Roger McCluskey spun, and this made a total of 38 minutes and 18 seconds of yellow caution time for the race thus far. You know, the history of this track makes for interesting reading as the history of the automotive growth of America, for as surely as race cars have been improved, so have passenger cars been improved. Names such as Jules Gou, the Frenchman who drank champagne after he won, Barney Oldfield, who never won this 500, but set a mile record on the track in the early days. Tommy Milton, the first three-time winner, Louis Meyer, another three-time winner, now head of the Meyer-Drake Engineering Corporation, who builds the famous Offenhauser engine. the late Wilbur Shaw, another three-time winner, and the man who talked Tony Holman into thinking about buying this speedway. Maury Rose, Bill Holland, Bill Vukovich, Sam Hanks, Roger Ward, Jim Rathman, A.J. Foyt, all great names in racing. The history of the track itself has been a history of change. From 1911 to 1922, there were two men to a race car, driver and riding mechanic. From 23 to 29, there was just one man, but they went back to the two-man cars from 30 to 37, and from 1938 on, they've had one man ride in the cockpit of the speeding machines. Well, we're waiting for things to develop and for leads to change if possible. If things keep running smoothly, this could well be the finish, but we have 184 laps unofficially on the tower outside. This tower, by the way, is about 70, 80 feet high, and it has in light bulbs an electronic system whereby the numbers are changed to show the positions, 1 through 33, with the cars out of the race listed beneath and those still running on top. And next to number 1 at this time is Roger Ward's number 3. Second spot, number 7, Len Sutton. Third, number 2, Eddie Sachs. Fourth, number 27, Don Davis. And fifth, number 98, Parnelli Jones. Sixth, number 19, Chuck Hulse. Seventh, 54, Bobby Marshman. Eighth, number 12, Lloyd Ruby. Ninth, number 44, which is Jim Rathman. Tenth, number 38, Johnny Boyd. 11th, 91, Jim Hurtubise. 12th, 86, Ev Rose. 13th, number 14, Don Branson. And 14th, number 4, Shorty Templeman. And 15th, number 5, Bud Tingelstad. And those are all the cars running at this time. Here comes Parnelli Jones for a pit stop, and he is squeaking on in with these brakes, trying to weave his way down and go slow enough that the crew can catch him again. He's coming down toward the center pit, and they're waving for him, and he overshoots the green, as the golfers would say, and they're running after the car trying to catch it, and they can't catch it. The car has gotten away, and the pit crew is running way down, and he has to go back out. He bumped the wall, so he's turning in. Fred, did he turn back into the garage area?
4: No, he didn't bump the wall. He ran over the tires they had laid out for him. He ran right over the top of them, and this slowed him up, too. And this is using his head as well, because this helped slow the car up. And they intercepted the car prior to his pit, Sid. And by so doing, they drug it to almost a halt, but it did climb over the four tires they had laid out for him there.
10: Well, it's tragic for the driver and the crew, but it's a little amusing to see a runaway race car rolling down there. And when he cut in, I couldn't tell. You could see that tire. I didn't see it, but he might have just scraped the wall to try to help stop.
4: You have to give the man credit. He comes in here properly. He knows what he's doing with an automobile, and what's more, on the race course, he could run about 3 miles an hour quicker easily, but he's doing it not precautionary measure for himself as much as he is with the thought in mind that he may create problems for somebody
10: else. Well, Parnelli's out of the pits now, back on the race course. And, of course, that will drop him down in position. He was running fifth at the time when he pitted at 186 laps. At the end of 180 laps, or 450 miles, we have a new record, 139.929 miles per hour. Old record was 139.105, set last year by A.J. Foyt. And at 450 miles, the standings were as follows. Number 3, Roger Ward, first. Number 7, Len Sutton, second. Number 2, Eddie Sachs, third. 98, Parnelli Jones, 4th. 27, Don Davis, 5th. 54, Bobby Marshman, 6th. Number 15, Jim McElreath, 7th. Number 12, Lloyd Ruby, 8th. Number 38, Johnny Boyd, 9th. And number 44, Jim Rathman, running in 10th position. Roger Ward, in his 183rd lap, held a lead of 25 and 2-tenths seconds over car number 7, Len Sutton. Charlie, do you have a later clocking than that one?
5: That's just about right, Sid. That's just about where he is now. I have him at 23 seconds, a difference of 2 seconds, and Sutton is leading by 7 seconds over Sachs. They may have given the sign to Sutton, and he might have cranked on one pretty good one to build that lead back up again, but at the moment, Sutton is holding steady at 7 seconds ahead of Sachs, and our score sheet has 189 laps completed right now, 11 laps to go, and back to you, Sid.
10: Well, our scoring tower, then, is one lap behind our score sheets here. Is that correct? And Mr. Fliedemeyer, Mr. DeCamp outside say it's 189, and that's what we shall go by right here, because the mechanical failure of the tower could be responsible for the lights being incorrect. On the leader's 185th lap, car 98, Parnelli Jones, came into the pits, as we reported to you. He was running fourth at that time, and he was in for 22 and one-half seconds in the Agajania Willer battery car. Well, gentlemen, let's see what's doing around the racetrack. Of course, we'll follow our Victor around after he gets the white flag, but we still have some time to go before that, roughly. 10 more laps, and let's see what's doing in the south turn. The number one turn, come in Bill Frosch.
5: Where Eddie Sachs has just passed us, and Eddie seems to be putting on the steam, but it doesn't look as though he's going to have enough time or enough soup to make the grade. Back to you, Sid.
10: Thank you, Bill, to Howard Bell on number two.
16: Things seem to be running smoothly here in turn number two as Parnelli Jones flashes by. He did V-still just a hair here through this turn, but other than that, the boys seem to be driving this race very, very well. Back to you, Sid.
10: All right, Howard. Bernie Herrmann on the backstretch.
13: Okay, Sid. Jim Rathlin and Parnelli just passed us, and Sutton and Sachs prior to that. We've had a little cloud cover here. Now the sun is out once again, and we're enjoying the race. Hope you are, too.
10: Well, we're enjoying the race very much, Bernie. I'm glad you are. On number three, Lou Palmer.
5: It is a joy. It is truly. And more than that, with Roger Ward in this turn as we look far down the track across the back straightaway and into the number two turn, as Roger Ward clears this number three turn, we can see Len Sutton some idea of what those seconds mean. It's not quite half a racetrack that Roger has as a cushion right now. Sid?
10: Well, that's a pretty good cushion in this race, but of course anything can happen between now and the checkered flag. Last year we said that, and it certainly worked out that way with the lead changing hands several times between A.J. Foyt and Eddie Sachs. Thus far, Roger's car is purring very, very contentedly. Now to the number four turn, come in Jim Shelton.
2: Well, as you just said, Sid, you can never count this race won till it is won, but Roger Ward looks very competent. We will say that Eddie Sachs naturally is trying to get up close to Len Sutton, but Len won't let him. That leader card, number seven, lifts off of the track here each time. That is the left front wheel, and I don't believe he's going to let Sachs get any closer than those 7 seconds. Now back to you, Sid.
10: Well, Roger Ward has certainly proved his consistency. He has competed in more consecutive races here than any other driver, 11 consecutive, which tied Freddie Agabation's record, and it's tough to do to get in this starting field every single year, as you've seen by many of the drivers who have failed to make it each and every year. Roger is second in money winnings behind Jim Rathman, in the all-time money-winning ranks. Rathman's won $172,000, and Ward won $38,000. Ward's jumped through, and of course, he'll far surpass Jim today. Now stay tuned for the greatest spectacle in racing. Back at the Indianapolis Motor Speedway once again, the tower shows 192 laps. Our scorers outside the broadcast booth here agree, so they have gotten together. So now it's up to 193 as the leader crossed the starting line, which will shortly be the finish line, as you please. It's the same line. So we have 7 laps to go, and the officiating today evidently has been its usual superlative job from all of our officials. Colin Fengler down there in his white coat and his brilliant red hat, which he seems to wear each and every year so he can be spotted easily as the chief steward, watching things from a chair right there at the starting line. Starter Pat Bonanno holding that green flag outside, and all the other officials doing their job, and there are hundreds of observers and officials all over this racetrack, on the tech committee and the crew and the observers located all around the turns and down the backstretch and here on the main stretch to keep things up to date. We now have, with 7 laps to go, Roger Ward again, first position, car number three, second Len Sutton, car number seven, third Eddie Sachs, car number two. Car number 27, Don Davis is fourth, and car number 54, Bobby Marshman is fifth. Number 15, Jim McElreath is sixth. 19, Chuck Hulse is seventh. 98, Parnelli Jones. Well, they just switched the board on me, right in the middle of this. They're flashing those lights. But bunched there in the top 10 then are Lloyd Ruby in car number 12, and number 44, Jim Rathman, also among the top 10 leaders. We hear these numbers. Strange about that jinx I described at the beginning. Her numbers 38 through 96 have won this race. Her number 10 and the first 7, 8, the first 8 cars do not fall within that number category. It's a very strange phenomena indeed. Charlie?
5: Sid, there's been a change in the distance between them. Roger Ward has backed off considerably. He's running about 143 miles an hour, and he has a 16-second lead over Len Sutton. It's been reduced from 23 down to 16. Eddie Sachs is 9 seconds behind Sutton. So apparently Sutton is the fastest mover at the moment, as Sachs has lost a couple of seconds to second place. Sutton is too far back, I believe, to catch Ward, unless something untoward happens. As there are just 5 laps left, Sutton has a 16-second deficit to make up. Back to you.
10: All right, Charlie, let's pick up Luke Walton in the center pit, and this Bud Tinglestad pit stop. Luke, come in.
6: Yeah. Luke Walton, are you down there in the center pit area by any slim chance? Well, Bud Tinglesad's car, number 5, the Constant Hot Special, is in for a pit stop.
4: Well, his main reason for a pit stop, Sid, is fuel.
6: He pushed back out.
4: And they threw a safety precautionary move on him, too, and put a right front tire on him as well.
6: Well, he is running last in this race right now, which is 15th. There are 15 cars still running, and he is in the last position of those running. Of course, that does not put him at the bottom of the pack at all, because the first man out of the race was Bob Veit very early in the race in his McGuire Mirror Glaze special. Here now, the standing of the leaders at the end of 190 laps, or 475 miles, we had a new record again, 140.147 miles per hour. Fred doesn't think they're going to make his 141, and I tend to agree with him. We had number 3, Roger Ward, first, 7, Len Sutton, second, number 2, Eddie Sachs, third, number 27, Don Davis, fourth, 54, Bobby Marshman, fifth, number 15, Jim McElreath, sixth, 98, Parnelli Jones, seventh, number 12, Lloyd Ruby, 8th, 44, Jim Rathman, 9th, and 38, Johnny Boyd, running 10th at the end of 475 miles. We'll be back for the wind-up of this year's 500 in just a moment. We'll pause now 10 seconds for station identification. This is the Indianapolis Motor Speedway Network. Back in Indianapolis once again with 4 laps to go. Roger Ward lead, Len Sutton second, Eddie Sachs third. At the end of the 192nd lap, Roger Ward held a 16-second lead over Len Sutton. And Charlie, once more, before we come down for the white flag for someone, can we try to get a clocking between the leader and the second car and the second and the third car? Because it looks as though right now, barring any further problem on the racetrack, Roger Ward is scooting his way into immortality once again, to fame at the Speedway, by winning a second 500-mile race. But 3 laps to go, and things could still happen here. We never count those chickens at Indianapolis. Charlie?
5: He's leading by 15 seconds. Sutton cut 1 second off in 3 laps, and Eddie Sachs is 8.5 seconds behind Sutton, so he's holding about steady in third. 3 laps to go.
6: Well, that's a little more than a quarter of this racetrack at this speed.
4: What's more, Sid, he can back off a little bit more and conserve the automobile and the rubber on the machine, and still be guaranteed its first position if nothing goes wrong with it. Of course, this race is never won until that checker drops on you, and then you take that extra precautionary lap for added safety. But he is using his head in conserving his speed right at the present time, because Sutton couldn't catch him anyway at the speed variation that there is between them.
6: Well, Roger Ward is known to be a very, very intelligent, a very heady type of driver. I think he's proving that today.
4: Well, take a look at the record. In the last 4 years, he's finished first, second, third, and then back to first so far.
6: Yes, and we've kidded him so much about that and said, when do you plan to reverse the trend and go back third, second, first? He said, I'm going to skip second. And he's proved his point today, because he has skipped second. He's running first right now.
4: Well, he was
6: 2 laps to go.
4: He was an excellent champion as a winner, and he was an excellent champion as a second and third place man. So he, again, would be a good champion as a winner of this great event.
6: You know, one winner failed to collect a single lap prize. It was back in 1928 when funds were short by $5,000, and lap money was gone by the time Lou Meyer took the lead in the 187th lap to win. So there wasn't any money left for him. Now it's $150 a lap, and here's the white flag, which means one more lap for Roger Ward. One more lap for Roger Ward in the leader card 500 Roadster. Roger now taking one more lap, and as Fred said, we'll take an extra insurance lap. And here is the white flag for the second car, Len Sutton. What a thrill for Bob Wilkie, the owner of these cars, to see him coming 1-2. And the white flag now for the third car, number 2, Eddie Sachs, in the Dean Autolite car. A lead of about 14 seconds now, 14 to 16 seconds. Sutton about 8 seconds ahead of Eddie Sachs. And we're waiting now for the fourth flag, the white flag, to be thrown at the next finisher, which should be Don Davis in car number 27. And there it is for Don Davis in fourth place. They each have one more lap to go, and no real contention here for any of these positions. They're all quite comfortably situated. Pat Vidan, the starter, has the checkered flag out. Coming down the main stretch now is Roger Ward, the winner of the 1962 500-mile race. There you are, your champion, a 2-time winner now, Roger Ward, and the checkered flag for his teammate,
10: Len Sutton gets the checkered flag in car number 7. We're waiting now for our third place finisher, Eddie Sachs, who came in second last year, and there's the checkered flag for Eddie Sachs in car number 2. The Dean Autolite Special as a third place finisher. We're going to follow that last lap around, gentlemen. I know our crew was standing by, but it was such an easy finish with no contention here. We just watched Roger, and we're so hypnotized by it all.

0: to the crowd, and every year we follow them around, but we're so thrilled for our very good friend who lives here in Indianapolis and we know so well now. The white flag has been given to Bobby Marshman in car number 54, the Bryan Heating and Cooling Special. Ward turning into victory lane and waiting to meet him and doing the best job he can with the crowd is Johnny Peterson. Pick him up, John.
1: And this is victory lane, and it means success against almost insurmountable odds. Roger Ward, first in 59, second in 60, and third last year, now the winner of the 1962 500-mile race. Moving the car up now, the white car, moving the Bork Warner Trophy up here behind a smiling, happy Roger Ward. A.J. Watson right here in front of us, the man who put this card together, the leader card. Roger taking a big swig out of that bottle of milk, talking to 500 Festival Queen Geraldine Jones now. Bob Wilkie, the owner, trying to help Roger off with his helmet. Roger just sitting there smiling. A.J. Watson here. A.J., we won't bother you right now. We know you want to talk to Roger, and we'll be in ourselves talking to Roger Ward here in just a few moments. A great driver, Roger Ward, driving a smooth and a steady race. Flowers now being placed on the hood. Geraldine Jones here to my immediate right. Roger having a little trouble getting that helmet off. Now he has that helmet off. Bob Wilkie talking to him. Roger Ward being congratulated by his crew, getting his hair tousled, talking to Geraldine Jones. And there's a big kiss to Geraldine Jones. Roger Ward, congratulations again, Rog, 1959, and here you are again.
2: Well, thank you very much. It's certainly a pleasure to be back here. Of course, we were awfully lucky to beat Pernelli. If he hadn't had trouble, I don't know, couldn't have beat him. But the car ran wonderful all day long, and we were lucky, so we won her.
1: Your pit times looked real good on that record sheet, Roger.
2: Well, thank you very much.
1: Did you have to change your strategy? Did you have any problems, any pre-race changes?
2: Well, I couldn't run quite as fast as I'd hoped I could earlier, but actually the car performed very well.
1: Who had you planned on watching throughout this race? Who had you been looking for?
2: Who was I? Well, Pernelli. Couldn't find him.
1: Any one of 32 others, huh?
2: Yeah, all of them were in there. Boyd, he had trouble, but he was running real well. My teammate, of course, gave me a real tough go there at the end.
1: Right. Well, Roger Ward, thank you very much. A great champion. Now let's move back. And we want to talk to the man who put this car together. Well, A.J., congratulations. A.J. Watson.
3: Well, thank you very much. Sure, a good race for us anyway, running 1-2.
1: How did your strategy go? We talked to Roger a bit about it. Did you have any real bad moments along that wall?
3: Oh, no. He just figures he runs as fast as he has to all the time. And, of course, a lot of guys had a few tough breaks dropping out that were running a little faster than we were, but that's the brakes of racing. Yes, you got to be a little lucky.
1: Well, Roger, you got to have Roger Ward, of course, a great driver, but you've got to have that teamwork and
3: yeah,
1: the car, too. A team effort, and A.J., congratulations to you once again.
3: Thank
1: on a
3: you.
1: Fine job. A.J. Watson, the man who put that car together, we're trying to find... Here he is, Bob Wilkie. Congratulations, Bob.
4: Well, thank you.
1: You got quite a boy there.
4: Oh, yeah, and Sutton's no slouch. He's already run second. He's only running 14 seconds behind at the finish of the race.
1: That's pretty hard to beat.
4: Yes, we both these boys are real good in my crew. I better quit now.
1: You'll be back. I'm sure you will be back.
4: Yes, we finished at the Speedway the last 4 years, 2,500 consecutive miles. I think that's a record in itself, too.
1: Well, Bob, congratulations to you on a fine job. We seem to be saying that an awful lot this afternoon, but a tremendous team effort. Two fine boys, Len Sutton, and the winner here behind us, Roger Ward.
4: Thank you. We'd like to come back and do it again.
1: Right. Bob Wilkie, we've talked to. I'd like to find Tony here, if we can. Moving down to our right. They're rolling the car back now, and we have a little breathing space, so let's move over here. They're moving Roger Ward. We'll get up here with Tony. Hi, Tony.
5: Yeah, hi. How are you?
1: Well, every year we wonder if it's going to be better than it always is.
5: Well, we hope so, and we make every effort to do so.
1: Well, Tony, congratulations to you on the fine job throughout the month and, of course, all year long. Tony Holman.
5: Thank you.
1: Tony Holman, president of the Indianapolis Motor Speedway. A real happy Roger Ward with that victory wreath around his neck. And the only part that isn't black at the moment is where Roger's goggles were. a whole bank of

0: Photographers here behind us. It's madhouse. Still, I want to talk to some crew members of these leader card teams. Quite a race.
1: Yeah, sure was. Roger and Len really did a good job.
0: Well, you boys moved real fast on that pit wall, too.
1: Yeah, we did pretty good shots. We had a pretty good deal on that. We did all right. It was a good team effort.
0: It sure was. It sure was. I know you want to get to your driver now. Thank you very much. Well, Roger Ward, that BorgWarner trophy is moving right behind him. They're bringing up the white convertible pace car, and Roger will be taking a ride around the track here shortly. Roger Ward, winner in 1959, second in 1960, third in, last year, and reversing the trend and coming back a strong winner in 1962, which is a pretty hard record to beat. And as the whole crew said, Roger, A.J. Watson, Bob Wilkie, the owner, we'll be back. And, of course, Len Sutton, Roger's running mate, a toss-up as to who was going to make it here first. Well, it's victory lane, but actually a small stretch of grassland here in Indianapolis, Indiana. Probably not worth too much on the open real estate market, but worth its weight in gold, and more so to these champion drivers competing here at the Indianapolis 500. Today it belongs again to Roger Ward, who had the team, who had the combination of car, team, and luck to win the big one here at the 500. And already the newspapers are out, which is almost a tradition here, with Ward 500 winner, our great champion, Roger Ward. And that just about concludes the immediate festivities from Victory Lane. We send it now back to the tower and Sid Collins.
2: Thank you, John Peterson, for a fine job. I've been down there in Victory Lane many years, know how difficult it is, and you got the principals and the cast who brought this victory to us today. Roger Ward and his car owner, Mr. Holman, and the rest you talked with, and we thank you so much for finding your way through the crowd. Now, we'll be back with the rundown of all of the finishers for you, the 15 who finished this 500-mile race, in just 1 minute. Now, stay tuned for the greatest spectacle in racing. Fans, here's the way they finished today at Indianapolis. Of course, these are unofficial, even though they are from the timer and score here at the Speedway. The tapes must be checked overnight. Tomorrow morning, they'll be posted, and by that time, they'll be official. But right now, this is as much as anyone else knows here at the racetrack, and these normally come out pretty close to being accurate. Roger Ward in car number 3. The leader card 500 Roadster, your winner. Second, his teammate, Len Sutton, the other leader card 500 Roadster. The last time we had a two-team finish like this 1-2 was back in the Blue Crown cars when Maury Rose and Bill Holland did it. 1947 and 48 and 49, the reign of those particular automobiles. In third position today was car number 2, Eddie Sachs, in the Dean Autolite Special. In fourth space, number 27, Don Davis, the J.H. Rose Truck Line Special. Finishing fifth, number 54, Bobby Marshman, the Bryant Heating and Cooling Special. In sixth position was car number 19, Chuck Hulse. Chuck Hulse in the Federal Engineering Special. Seventh place, number 98, Parnelly Jones, the Agajanian Willer Battery Special. In eighth position, number 12, Lloyd Ruby, the Anstead Thompson Industry Special. Ninth, Jim Rathman, car number 44, the Simonized Vista Special. 10th place, number 38, Johnny Boyd in the Metal Cal Special. And again, unofficially, in 11th was number 4, Shorty Templeman, the Forbes Racing Team Special. 12th, number 14, Don Branson, the Mid-Continent Security Special. 13th position, number 91, Jim Herdebeest, the Jim Robbins Special. 14th, number 86, Eb Rose, the J.H. Rose Special. And last, 15th, last of those running, that is, but 15th, number 5, Bud Tingelstad, the Constant Hot Special. We have Jim McElreath. Question about him there, Charlie?
3: Sid, the board shows a number 19, but I think that should be a 15. As a matter of fact, I'm certain it should be a 15. The lights are kind of doubled up, and McElreath is 6th, number 15, instead of Chuck Hulse. Hulse is on down the line a little while, a ways.
2: You are correct. Those lights are misleading because Hulse did leave the race earlier.
3: Sid, while I have the microphone, I might make one observation of some interest. The difference, as I had it unofficially, was 11 and a half seconds between first and second, which would make it the third closest race in history. And Eddie Sachs was 19 seconds back, and Don Davis was 47 and a half seconds back, and it's the first time in the history of the 500 that four cars have finished on the same lap.
2: Well, they can call it a blanket finish probably for this racetrack anyway, even though on the shorter circuits, half-mile and mile tracks, why, of course, a blanket finish means just about that when they come by wheel-to-wheel. But here, to be in the same lap, as was pointed out by Charlie just now, this was a sensational race for speed and endurance, and for the same team members to come in 1-2, Bedlam is certainly breaking loose in that garage area for sure. Roger Ward's a former Army pilot who turned to driving race cars after World War II. One of the great names in our sport, was truly a great champion when he won in 59, and his record here is unbelievable. A first, second, third, and now a first. He won the 59 race and went on to capture the National Driving Championship that same year. He drove everything from midgets to stock cars and all kinds of tracks, from the half-mile fairground dirt ovals to the giant speedways here in Daytona Beach, Florida. A veteran now at 500, he started great again in 60, winning two and placing second in the first three races. He failed to defend his 500 title by seconds when he had to back off from a tremendous duel with Jim Rathman that year, just two laps from the checkered flag. Ward's car had worn the tires through to the cord, and Roger, a smart observer, knew he couldn't keep up the pace and still finish. Today, he babied the car properly, just enough to win it properly. After winning the Milwaukee 100, a race, incidentally, that Rathman didn't even qualify for, the next week after Roger won, Roger's luck went sour. He didn't win another race the rest of that season. But A.J. Foyt, who eventually succeeded him as the national champion, had to win three of the last five races to pass Ward in the point standings. Ward, following his tremendous win here in 1959, ventured into many businesses and certainly has lots of activities going for him here in Indianapolis, and after this victory, will have still more things, I'm sure, under his control here. Freddie, I know that you know A.J. Watson very well, the master mechanic of these two cars in Chiki Hiroshima. Perhaps you have some comments to make about their tremendous abilities.
4: Well, I don't think any more can be said, honestly, because for the last, oh, 5 or 6 years here, he's been, well, since about 1955, 56, he's been pretty much a commanding man here as far as building automobiles are concerned. Many of these machines are patterned after his blueprints. You know, they buy the blueprint and the mechanic, some other mechanic will build the automobile right to the blueprint, along with having built some of these automobiles himself, besides the ones he's running. So he's quite a fantastic young individual, and you must remember he came up the hard way. Nothing was dropped in his lap. He was a hot rodder, so to speak, and through the drag strips and the short tracks, went on to develop a knowledge of handling of automobiles, and he incorporates simplicity as well as low weight in these automobiles, and they work out real fine. Besides that, he's a good mechanic too. He keeps these engines running, believe me.
2: And he's the kind of a fellow, as most people we found are at the Speedway, Fred, who want to cooperate and help the other builders and the other drivers and the other mechanics. If something is wrong, he goes over and talks to them. His garage is never locked to anyone. And he's a very quiet fellow, but if you want to talk to him, he has time for you.
4: Yes, he's very unassuming and a man loaded with a tremendous amount of knowledge and able to diagnose things. And besides being a good body man and a good chassis man, he's a good mechanic. And I think this is quite a tribute to A.J. Watson for finishing in one and two positions. Believe me, he's an excellent man.
2: I'd like to say a word here about Len Sutton, a lean, lanky Oregonian, started a long climb up racing's ladder success in the midget back in 1946. An easygoing fellow off the track, he hit the big time in 1956, but near disaster set back his career. He passed a rookie test at the Speedway that year and appeared ready to qualify the first day, but the day before qualifications were to open, Len, practicing at more than 140 miles an hour, got into a strong wind on the northeast curve, and his car flipped end over end. Sutton came out of the wreckage with a broken shoulder, enough to slow down his career. But he came back strong the next year and ranked 17th in the national championship standings, 7th in the Midwest Sprints, and 4th in the national midgets. More about Len Sutton in just a minute. Now stay tuned for the greatest spectacle in racing. Back in Indianapolis again, we were talking about our second place finisher today, Len Sutton. Things began to change for the better for this lad later in 1958. He worked up to 11th in the national standings, winning at Trenton, New Jersey, the 100-miler, finishing in the top eight in four of the races. In 59, he again had trouble. He hit the wall here in the 34th lap. But once again, Sutton had the courage to come back, and he was rewarded by a victory at Springfield, Illinois. And by the end of that season, he upped his national championship standings a couple more positions. Last year, he came in 19th. Fred, that's quite an increase from 19th to 2nd, wouldn't you say, my friend?
4: Oh, it is. He's done a tremendous job in these past years, and he is a very excellent driver, and he's been plagued by mechanical difficulties as well as some chassis difficulties in the past, but he's gone on to do an excellent job as well indicated today, and my very good friends Frank Verdon and Patty Rohde up in Lake Oswego in Portland or in Oregon are very close friends of him too, and they're listening to the broadcast, and I'm sure they're very well pleased.
2: Wonderful. I know your family's listening out there too, Fred, in California.
4: Yes, they better be, believe me, because I had to fly home for my daughter's graduation from Armstrong College in Berkeley last Friday, and by the same token, she surprised us with coming home with a ring, you know.
2: No.
4: So I have an engaged graduate daughter now. Very nice young man too, Bud Snaringer, and he's in the Navy now and down in San Diego.
2: Congratulations. Eddie Sachs, who came in third here, has come in second and third now in the last 2 years. And when Eddie won that pole position twice in a row, someone said, "Who is this fella, Eddie Sachs?" And a man wrote, "Sachs is many persons rolled up into one. He's a clown, willing to put on an act at the drop of a hat. He's a public speaker, willing to state his case on any subject, any place, any time. He's a public relations man and never misses a chance to sell himself or his car or his sponsor. And he's a sentimentalist. When he won the pole here, he was covered by joy at setting new speedway records. Tears flowed down his cheeks. He's many things, but mainly Eddie Sachs is a race driver. I know today little Eddie from Coopersburg, Pennsylvania, was trying just as hard as every time he gets in a race car to win this one, but he had two powerful machines and two fine drivers out in front of him. Well, Freddie Agabation, I want to say goodbye to you again for this year. It's been a wonderful month being with you and all the rest of the fellas that come to make this our greatest race in the world. Thank you so much for helping out today again.
4: Well, thank you, Sid. It's been my pleasure again, and I'll look forward to it in the future. It's always been fun, and I know it'll continue to be fun. I'm glad we've had a real nice, fast, safe race, despite the fact my prediction of speed didn't turn out right, so I didn't come out.
2: I hope that our mutual friend Jack Turner is going to recover very rapidly from the injury sustained in the main stretch accident early in the race.
4: Well, I'm sure he will. He's a rugged young man.
2: Actually, it was a very safe race. The yellow light was on for a total of 38 minutes and 18 seconds of caution time during the race on our figures here, although I believe there were a few more seconds added a little bit later when Chuck Hulse got into the ground in the south turn. Mm-hmm. Now, we'll be back in just 1 minute to wind things up for you from Indianapolis. Please stay tuned for the greatest spectacle in racing. Well, fans, this concludes another great and thrilling spectacle from the world's greatest race course. We hope that you've enjoyed being with us again by radio for this, the 46th annual 500. From Gentlemen, Start Your Engines to the Checkered Flag and into Victory Lane, where the crowning of Roger Ward took place as the king of automobile racing. And regretfully, once again, the roar of the engines has died away. The fans are streaming for the exit, while back in Gasoline Alley, one particular garage has become the victory scene of the World Series, the Kentucky Derby, and the Rose Bowl, all rolled into one. This one man has again conquered the toughest test of endurance of man and machine and has emerged the winner at Indianapolis. Roger Ward, leader card 500 Roadster, his teammate Len Sutton coming in second, and Eddie Sachs in the Dean Autolite Special coming in third. A tremendous race today. We hope that you've enjoyed it. My thanks to my technical crew, headed by our very efficient chief engineer, Cliff Luke, our control panel switchers in the tower, John Walters and Bill Burt, and the other technicians all around the racetrack. To our very fine producer, Bill Dean, his 12th bouquet for a job well done. And to Bill Frosch on the number one turn, Howard Bell on number two, on the backstretch, Bernie Herman, on number three, Lou Palmer, turn number four, Jim Shelton, in the pit area, Jack Shapiro, Luke Walton, and John Peterson, and John also handled Victory Lane. Here in the tower with me, Charlie Brockman and Freddie Agabation. Mr. Agabation here through the cooperation of Mr. Dick McGeorge and the Champion Spark Plug Company. Our scorers, John DeCamp and Bill Fliedemeyer. A salute of the racing helmet now to Gil Berry, our network director, who in 11 years has built this network into the world's largest. 682 stations today in the U.S. and around the world. And thanks to Gordon Bridge of Armed Forces Radio for joining us. I would appreciate hearing from you. 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This broadcast came to you through the facilities of radio station WIBC, Indianapolis. Now, my friends, after this, my 15th year to talk with you, I reluctantly must say goodbye once again. So speaking for our entire staff, let me assure you that we look forward to next May 30th when we shall meet you once more. Until then, this brief thought written many years ago by Sporella. There's no thrill in easy sailing when the skies are clear and blue. There's no joy in merely doing things which anyone can do. But there is great satisfaction that is mighty sweet to take when you reach a destination that you thought you couldn't make. Today, Roger Ward reached a destination he hoped he would make. He wished for it. He prayed for it with all of his heart. And the satisfaction, I'm sure, is sweet indeed right now for Roger Ward, winner of the 1962 Indianapolis 500-mile race. Crowds are streaming toward the exits here. It's been a beautiful day for racing, a safe race. We hope that you have enjoyed this classic and will join us again next year at this same time. If you've enjoyed the broadcast, let your local station know about it, won't you? Now this is Sid Collins wishing you a pleasant good afternoon from the crossroads of America and for today, the speed capital of the world, Indianapolis, Indiana.
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6: Hello and thanks for joining us for a special presentation from the IndyCar Radio Network. I'm Nick Yeoman. This is First of the Flag, where we sit down with some of IndyCar's best drivers to take a look back at their first career IndyCar win with radio broadcast highlights helping to tell the story. Today we're going back to the year 2008, where in the month of February, all the buzz in the open wheel racing world surrounded reunification as leaders from the Indy Racing League and Champ Car made the decision to merge the two leagues under the IRL banner. This provided fans the dream scenario of finally seeing the best the IRL had to offer in drivers like Scott Dixon, Tony Kanaan, Dan Weldon, and Elio Castroneves, challenged by Champ Car stars like Justin Wilson, Will Power, and a second-generation 19-year-old named Graham Rahal, who had made his open-wheel racing debut just 1 year prior. Rahal's 2008 season got off to a rocky start as a testing crash and parts shortage for the new teams moving over from Champ Car forced the young driver to sit out the first race at Homestead. But a week later on the streets of St. Petersburg, Florida, the Newman Haas Lanigan driver was ready to make his first IndyCar sanctioned start when he spoke to Jake Query during pre-race.
7: Graham, obviously, you know, last weekend had to be a tough one for you. You got to be chomping at the bit now.
8: Yeah, absolutely. You know, it's a lot of sitting around, you know, you're used to being out there and racing and suddenly you're just sitting on the sidelines. So, no, I mean, we're really looking forward to getting out there today. I think we got a great car, so go out there and see what we can do.
7: What kind of things did you learn from the car over the course of the weekend, and do you feel that you've got the setup right now that's going to enable you to get up front?
8: Well, I think so. I think, you know, in a circuit like this also, it comes down to a lot of strategy. I mean, I think pit, you know, the pit stops are important. And the way the yellows fall, because it's really tough to pass, you know. So I think we've got a great setup. It's just a matter of figuring out how to get to the front.
6: The strategy that Rahal foreshadowed would certainly come into play as Graham would fire off from the ninth starting position at a track notoriously tough to pass on. Up front, it was 2004 series champion Tony Kanaan who grabbed the pole, and it would be the likable Brazilian leading the field to the green flag with IndyCar radio anchor Mike King on the call from rainy St. Pete.
9: The Honda Grand Prix of St. Petersburg about to get underway as the green flag flies. Tony Kanaan is out in front. We've got a car spinning down in turn 13 and 14, but Tony Kanaan will be the leader in turn number one.
10: Kanaan had a good jump. He's about four car lengths in front of Justin Wilson now, who grabbed second for a moment. Now the Will Power goes side by side, but Wilson is going to maintain that spot that he picked up. Elio Castroneves is third, and then Ryan Briscoe fourth.
9: Here comes Tony Kanaan. He has done what he wanted to do, get himself some breathing room in that number two position. That Justin Wilson, red and yellow machine, they move into turn number four. So far, so good. Now the lefty in turn number five. The rooster tails fly. Tony Kanaan around turn number seven, heading toward Bob in turn eight.
11: Into turn number eight they come. It is Tony Kanaan with about an eight-car length advantage over Wilson. Then comes Will Power, being pressured heavily by Elio Castroneves, then Ryan Briscoe. So far, everybody's clean through 8 and 9.
9: Green and white, 7-11, who's seen with a comfortable advantage. He will casually climb on the binders and set up that left-hander. He is being followed, of course, by Justin Wilson. Then the rest of the field in tow. Will Power, Elio Castroneves, Ryan Briscoe as they make their way towards turn 13.
6: The race would be dominated early by Kanaan, then Wilson, and later Ryan Briscoe. As for Ray Hall, he would show strong pace early in the event, but on lap 37, a run-in with Will Power would flip his day and race strategy upside down.
10: Now, we're taking a look now, and it was Graham Ray Hall making contact with Will Power. This was some pretty good contact here.
12: Yeah, he definitely, he kind of came to, Graham was actually going through on the outside of Will Power. Will was in the very bottom of the racetrack, and they just ran out of real estate, bumped each other, and around went Graham.
13: You know, Will hit me, spun me out. And, you know, we went from running, I think, in the top six at that point to the back of the field again. And then, you know, we were able to, from a strategic standpoint, we had the speed. So we were able to gap out and do the things that we need to do.
6: In a race plagued by cautions from a wet racetrack, the two-hour time limit would come into play. And it lined up perfectly with the new fuel-saving strategy for Ray Hall. With less than 20 minutes to go, Ray Hall had cycled his way to the second position behind Ryan Hunter Ray, who at the time was driving for Ray Hall's father, 1986 Indy 500 champion Bobby Ray Hall. And on a restart, the 19-year-old saw his shot to take the race lead.
10: So Ryan Hunter Ray is the leader. Graham Ray Hall runs second. EJ Vizo is third. And EJ has had a solid afternoon here. Elio Castroneves is fourth. Dan Weldon is fifth. Scott Dixon runs sixth. Enrique Bernoldi is seventh. Tony Kanaan, the pole sitter, is eighth. Darren Manning is ninth. Victor Mira runs 10th. As we will go back to green flag racing, this time by out in front, Ryan Hunter Ray. He will bring Graham Ray Hall, with Ray Hall stuck right in the rear wing, right there at the gear as they come across the line. It is going to be Ryan Hunter Ray leading Graham Ray Hall by less than a car length. Elio Castroneves is going to pop to the inside of Vizo there in turn number one.
14: And Graham Ray Hall grabbed the lead. He got to the inside of Ryan Hunter Ray. Castroneves is in third, Vizo in fourth, and Weldon and Dixon.
9: Here comes the Graham Ray Hall. He has done just great stuff today up in this turn number four area. He has really stretched it out now. Here's a gang of the four cars trying to work their way through, but it is still the 06 car of Ray Hall out in front heading toward turn number eight.
11: Remember, Graham Ray Hall is in his first IndyCar Series event. He did not participate at Homestead Miami Speedway. He's got the lead now.
6: Ray Hall had the lead, and he'd keep it for the next 10 minutes. But as Hunter Ray faded, another full-course caution would bunch up the field, and a new challenger would emerge in the form of Team Penske's Elio Castroneves, as the Brazilian would try his best to deny Ray Hall his first win.
10: We have all but given this one to Graham Ray Hall, but look who's right behind him. Here comes Elio Castroneves, the two-time defending winner. Here on the streets of St. Petersburg, the green flag is out. Elio will give chase to Graham Ray Hall as they head down this long front straightaway. Kevin Lee to turn number one.
14: The 19-year-old has the advantage. Graham Ray Hall, three car lengths in front. He'll get on the binders in turn number one, but he'll hold the position. Elio, though, is right on his tail with Ryan Hunter Ray in third.
9: Smoke was flying from that brake dust coming out of there. Here we go now. It is really a battle for the lead. It's Castroneves trying to pull right up as they break to go into turn number four. That's when you make that move. The 06 car, Graham Ray Hall, still in charge into turn number eight.
11: You could tell that Elio was going to try to make the move on the restart, but it just didn't work out. Graham Ray Hall maintains about a three-car length advantage off of turn nine.
9: He holds that advantage as they scream in front of the Mahaffey Theater. It's just those two, I believe. Ryan Hunter Ray has fallen off the pace just a little bit. A wide swing at the exit in turn number 10. Elio Castroneves chases down Graham Ray Hall into turn number 13.
10: 15 cars still on the lead lap here on the streets of St. Petersburg, Florida, as we come down now to the closing laps of the Honda Grand Prix of St. Pete. Graham Ray Hall in front of Elio Castroneves by four car lengths as once again they streak to turn number one.
14: Ray Hall with the advantage. Elio Castroneves right behind him closes it to win two car lengths. And now we've got a battle for third position, and Tony Kanaan is going to get get around E.J. Visso for fourth position. He's chasing Ryan Hunter Ray.
9: Meanwhile, back up front, it is a big move this time by Graham Rahal. He gets much more room to work with this time around. Ryan Hunter Ray has Tony Kanaan all over his rear end. They head toward turn eight.
11: Can you imagine the emotion from the 19-year-old in his first race in this series, and he is holding off a veteran, two-time winner of the 500, but he's doing so nicely.
15: A little bit better of a gap for Graham Rahal than it was last time they came in front of us. They'll climb on the binders, yank the wheel to the left, and clear this turn 10. Helio Castroneves swung just a little bit wider. Meanwhile, great battle for third. Kanaan, Ryan Hunter Ray. Ray shuts the door as they head through turn 11 and 12.
14: The question is, will this be the white flag lap coming up? Because it looks like less than 2 minutes remain in the Honda Grand Prix of St. Petersburg. Graham Rahal has stretched it out by eight car lengths, Kevin Lee, as they head to turn number one. Have they displayed the white flag?
10: They have not, and Rahal's advantage is now 10 to 15 car lengths. Back in third position, Tony Kanaan grabs it into one, moving ahead of Ryan Hunter Ray.
9: And this time around, Graham Rahal has really stretched it out. Whatever he was holding back, as far as fuel is concerned, that's no problem right now.
11: Waiting to catch sight of him into corner number eight, Graham Rahal, the black car with white numerals. He's through it already, and he is just opening up a nice distance between himself and Helio. Tony Kanaan follows, then comes Ryan Hunter Ray, and then the 33 of Visso.
15: Smooth sailing with all of the boats and ships in the background for Graham Rahal as he makes his way through turn number 10. Helio Castroneves can't seem to reel him in. Meanwhile, Tony Kanaan with a firm grasp on third place.
14: This will be at the white flag lap for Graham Rahal in his 15th major open wheel start. Will number 15 be the charm? He'll see the white flag. His lead over Helio Castroneves now better than 2 seconds is for the last time. He heads into turn number one, Kevin Lee.
10: The Newman Haas Lanigan driver has a 15-car length advantage as we have a local yellow in turn number 10. Castroneves well back, another 20-car lengths back to Kanaan in third.
9: Graham Rahal all by his lonesome. Perhaps we got trouble in turn number one.
10: Weldon has spun around, and Jay Howard, they are off the course in the grass. Weldon will get it back turned around, and he'll run through, and he's back underway.
11: We have a new star in IndyCar racing. He's already through quarter number nine. He's only a teenager, and he's the son of a former champion of Indianapolis, Graham Rahal.
15: Same scenario in the Indy Pro Series 2 years ago when Marco Andretti got to the podium. This time, the 06 of Graham Rahal, the second-generation winner on the streets of St. Petersburg. Graham Rahal, a couple of turns away from victory lane, Mike Kane.
14: Here's something new for you. How about a kid from Ohio winning a race in the IndyCar Series? It's going to happen today here on the streets of St. Petersburg. 19-year-old Graham Rahal, in his first IndyCar Series start, will win the Honda Grand Prix of St. Pete as the fist pumps in the air.
8: I mean, it was tough after getting hit by Will. You know, in the rain and everything, it was going to be a tough start, but, man, it doesn't get any sweeter than this. I mean, to expect to win in our first race, and, I mean, we had the pace. We pulled away from them, so it wasn't like we just lucked into it. So, no, I mean, this is just awesome.
16: Rahal's win would break Marco Andretti's record, becoming the youngest IndyCar race winner at just 19 years and 93 days, a record that would stand for 11 years before 18-year-old Colton Herta found his way to victory lane in IndyCar competition. When looking back, Graham admits it wasn't just a memorable day because of the win, but also an opportunity to make a great first impression on drivers he looked up to as a teenager.
13: You know, for me, first IndyCar race. I mean, I had raced Champ Car the year before. We come together, you know, as guys I never raced against. Be honest, they're guys that I really idolized, you know, out there. TK, never raced against him prior to that. You know, Helio never raced against him. You know, Dixie. You know, guys like that. So quite intense to go out there on day one and be, you know, battling with those guys. But, you know, ultimately for me, you know, the opportunity presented itself that we would be in the lead, that we'd have to save a lot of fuel, that we'd have to balance the dry versus the rain, and we'd have to go fast. And we were able to do so and hold them all off and get a win. You know, it's sort of a moment I look back and reflect on every time that we go down to St. Pete. Still love that place, love the track. You know, it's definitely really, really important, you know, day and moment in my career.
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20: In 1946, they held a 500-mile race at the Indianapolis Motor Speedway. The facility had been miraculously readied after 4 years of abandonment during World War II. New owner Tony Holman didn't know if anyone would be interested in auto racing after the conflict. But fans flocked to 16th and Georgetown by the thousands, and everyone knew the 500 would continue. It's now the largest single-day sporting event in the world. And today is race day in Indianapolis.

0: live from the world's greatest race course, the Indianapolis Motor Speedway. 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This Bud's for you. 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
1: You can always count on something interesting happening at Indy during the month of May. Sometimes it's controversy, sometimes it's speed, sometimes it's weather. But the month of May 1995 will long be remembered as perhaps the most bizarre month in Speedway history. Last year, Al Unser Jr. won the 500 when his teammate Emerson Fittipaldi crashed with 15 laps to go. The victory was Unser's second and car owner Roger Penske's 10th. This year, Roger returned to the Speedway with the same two drivers and a new updated chassis. Neither chauffeur could get up to speed for the first weekend of time trials. Penske abandoned his chassis and ended up with two Lolas, but it was too late. Fittipaldi was bumped from the lineup. Unser didn't qualify fast enough. It's the first time that a defending champion has tried but failed to make the race. It's the first time since 1963 there will be no driver named Unser in the field, and it will be the first time since Penske came here as a car owner in 1969 he will not have a representative among the 33. But there have been other stories. The Menard V6 engine, the Honda engine, the return of Firestone for the first time in over two decades to challenge Goodyear. Six rookies, all from foreign shores, the fastest field in history, and the new generation of IndyCar drivers set to do battle today in the Indianapolis 500. This is Bob Jenkins in the master control tower of the Indianapolis Motor Speedway on race day 1995. This year we celebrate the 50th year of ownership of the Speedway by the Holman George family. The Speedway was closed for racing for 4 years during World War II, but when the armistice was signed, then-owner Eddie Rickenbacker looked for a buyer. He found an interested party in a young businessman from Terre Haute, Indiana, Anton Holman. He decided to go ahead with the purchase despite advice from his mother and from his wife, Mary Fenrick Holman.
2: I hate to tell you, I didn't approve of it. And I thought he had enough to do without taking on that.
1: When you first saw it, did you think that this was going to be a good investment?
2: Heavens no. That was a pig in the poke.
1: A major influence on Holman's decision to purchase the Speedway came from Tony's longtime friend and advisor, Clarence Cagle, who would eventually become superintendent of grounds.
3: Did you think it was a good investment?
4: Yes, I did. But again, we knew it was going to take a long time to pay off, and we knew we couldn't do the job overnight because everything you touched was falling down.
1: The track was in deplorable condition. Weeds grew through the pavement. The old wooden grandstands were falling down. But despite the hard winter of 45, the track was readied for a continuation of the tradition of a 500-mile race on Memorial Day. Holman wasn't sure if the crowds that had enjoyed the race prior to the war would return.
5: I stayed out in the city visiting some friends that night. I got up not too early and went down Kessler Boulevard. That's one of the main boulevards in Indianapolis. I didn't see a soul on the boulevard, and I thought, oh, Lordy, won't be anybody there today, you know.
1: But the closer he got to the Speedway, the more traffic he encountered. Numerous route changes would always lead to another traffic jam.
5: Finally, the clock was going around. It was getting near race time, and we began to get panicky, and the perspiration started to roll off of our faces, you know. And by hook or crook, going through some barnyards and through some fields and some gates and one thing and another, riding down after we finally got to the edge of Speedway City, riding down the sidewalks, mostly on people's lawns, we got near to the main entrance.
1: After he got into the grounds, he immediately called his wife, who, with the help from a police escort, made it to the track on time. What do you remember about coming there for that first race?
2: Well, I remember they had a little grandstand for me, and the press was so interested and wanted to know what I was going to wear, and I always, after the first race, I hadn't been there 5 minutes, and Bob Scott filled the whole thermos of coffee on me, my dress. And after that, I wore navy blue.
1: Despite the coffee stains on her dress, Mrs. Hullman and her husband knew that the first race was a success. But they also knew that more changes would be necessary to keep the fans happy.
5: It seemed like for the first few years it was, you can't touch this, you can't do that, you can't go here, you have to stay there. And some way or other we tried to devise the speedway so that, for instance, during qualifying days and everything, why the people could go just about wherever they wanted to. So someplace there's a happy medium. We don't want to just restrict the fans, because if we haven't got the fans satisfied and they don't have a good time and they're the ones that support racing, these people wouldn't have a job, a race driver or anyone else, if it wasn't for the fan. The fan's the only thing in the world we have got.
1: Late in 1977, motorsports lost its patriarch when Tony Hullman passed away at the age of 76. Daughter Mary Hullman George succeeded her mother as chairman of the board in 1988 and has carried on her father's philosophy of doing what's best for the race fans and the teams that compete.
6: They were a fire trap. I mean, the wooden garages, they needed to be upgraded. And the pit area, we changed that. We've definitely been working on the grandstands and trying to give the fans the best possible facilities we can.
1: The third generation is now in control at the Speedway. Anton Hullman George, Mary's only son, assumed the presidency in 1990.
7: The Speedway was really built with his vision in mind, and I'm trying to carry that on to a certain extent, but trying to consider the environment that we're in today and trying to modernize the facility, yet keep the tradition.
1: As we gather here on race day 1995, we can't help but think back to 50 years ago, when the Indianapolis Motor Speedway and IndyCar racing were saved from certain death by Tony Hullman.
7: He, I think, was genuinely well-liked by everyone, because he treated everybody as if they were the most important person that he knew.
4: Well, to me, and again, maybe I'm prejudiced, but I've never met a man like him. And to me, he was like a brother. And he made me always feel part of the family, never as an employee. We just squeaked through so many years here that the man upstairs was watching over every one of us.
5: I always get a happy moment if I see the sunshine on race day. You know, I think that's about as the happiest kind of a moment I ever have. And then I think when it's overcast, I'm not quite so happy. And then when it rains, why, I would just as soon crawl into the bed and stay there, you know.
1: If there ever was a Tony Hullman weather day, it is today. It rained overnight and this morning, but it looks like Tony Hullman weather will prevail. We'll have no more rain through the race. Back live in the Master Control Tower at the Indianapolis Motor Speedway on race day 1995. It is overcast, occasional sunshine, but it appears as if we're going to be okay for the race. We may have a slight delay as the track is still wet in some parts, but let's hope we can get started right at 11 o'clock in about 45 minutes. We've gathered two great auto racing minds together, and both of them are members of the Speedway Radio Network this year. First of all, our historian Donald Davidson. And Donald, let's continue to reflect on the last 50 years of Hullman George ownership of the Speedway.
8: Thank you very much, Bob, and good morning, everybody. Well, Tony Hullman was shy, retiring, and not in the least imposing. He'd always be forgetting his credentials, and when an embarrassed guard would gently point out he really couldn't let him in, to the track he owned, that is, Tony would compliment the guard for doing his job. The PGA held a 500 Open on the infield golf course for the first time in 1960. Tony was standing on the sidelines with no credentials, and he quietly said to a friend, "Gee, I wonder if I could get over and meet some of the golf boys." He owned the course. He once arrived at a banquet and noticed some ladies in one corner inserting a last-minute sheet into a pile of programs. He said, "You girls look like you could use some help," and he sat down to help them with the collation. Tom Sneaver recalls playing golf on the Speedway golf course one day in the mid-1970s and slicing a ball. It arced through the air and headed for a slowly moving black Cadillac Seville. "Oh no," yelled somebody, "that's Tony Holman's car." The ball smashed through the windshield with the sound of a bomb going off. Tom Sneaver didn't go over, but one of his friends did. Tony just grinned and handed the ball out through the broken glass. Everybody loved Tony. He was always grinning and unfailingly courteous. And he was always running late for appointments in May because race fans wanted to talk to him and thank him for saving the track. Mario Andretti recalls somebody wanting to shake hands with Tony while he was eating a sandwich. He put the sandwich in his pocket. He was wearing a light khaki-colored suit, and it wasn't long before a dark grease stain began to come through. But that was Tony. He was just so accommodating. He was constantly being asked for favors, and he had a hard time saying no. A.J. Foyt recalls he'd either try to change the subject or pretend to be distracted and hope somebody would come to his rescue. And Tony never gave an order. Whenever he said, "Gee, you know, I was thinking it would kind of be nice if..." that was all that was needed. He was a gentle man in every sense of the word. And we should never forget that most likely none of us would be here today doing what we love had it not been for Tony Holman. Bob?
9: Donald Davidson with reflections on the man who bought the Speedway after World War II. Chris Economaki, the publisher and editor emeritus of National Speed Sport News, will be a part of our broadcast today with reports at the halfway point and a reflection on the race after it's over. And Chris, you've been around here a long time, and I think you saw the facility back right after the war, didn't you?
10: Well, that's right, Bob. I came here first in 1938 as a high school senior, and I really was interested in what was behind those green board walls that enclosed the garage area. Then I came back in 1946, right after Tony Holman purchased the place, and I had a chance to look at the racetrack because I was then doing work for National Speed Sport News, and what I saw was, it was unbelievable. Everything that was here was built in 1909. There was nothing new. The grandstands were probably the world's largest aviary for pigeons. Squat wooden grandstands. There were millions of pigeons living here at the Indianapolis 500 racetrack. I couldn't get over it. Everything was falling down. It was quite a thing. But in reflecting on Mr. Holman's stewardship of this great mecca of speed, I have to say that perhaps his greatest achievement was elevating the image of automobile racing, because back in 1946, auto racing in this country, unlike Europe and South America, it was looked upon as a playground for hot rodders and crazy kids and guys with an oily rag in their hip pocket. Today, it's a respected major league sport, with television going worldwide and participation by Fortune 500 companies. And all of that was really the work of Tony Holman. You look at this racetrack here. Paul Newman, the actor, commissioned some college students a few years ago to count the seats because the Speedway doesn't like to make such kind of those kind of announcements. And they counted 282,000 seats here. It's not only the biggest sporting event in the world, it's the largest sports arena. And as you look around the grounds, everything here, with one exception, has been built by Tony Holman. The only building still standing on these 500 and some odd acres is the barn in the south corner of the property that was there in 1946, and that's sort of a monument to the old days.
9: And I'm sure there were only a few members of the media back in 1946, but now they come from all over the world.
10: Well, it's unbelievable, the press coverage that this race generates and sports writers and so forth, and that's an thing about automobile racing as a sport in this country. The drivers are so open and so accommodating, they sort of follow the personality of Tony Holman and stopping to chat with people.
9: Chris Economaki, the publisher and editor emeritus of National Speed Sport News. Well, the cars are being pushed onto the main straightaway in their three abreast formation, 11 rows. The parade of celebrities is now beginning to form down in front of us on pit road. Again, we might have a slight delay in the start of the race. They are working very hard on some areas in turn number three. There is still a little wet. We did have rain overnight, but it appears as if we're going to be okay for the rest of the afternoon until at least later this afternoon, and we can get this 500-mile race in on race day 1995. Bob Jenkins back in the Master Control Tower at the Indianapolis Motor Speedway. As we indicated earlier, there have been many stories here this month, but certainly one of the biggest, if not the biggest, was the failure of Team Penske to get into this year's race. Gary Lee is standing by with one of the drivers who tried unsuccessfully this year.
11: Bob, thank you very much. Good morning, everyone. It's been a poignant moment back here in the Christian Fittipaldi garage because Emerson Fittipaldi has been with his nephew in some quiet solitude along with his brother Wilson. And Emo, not in the red and white black slacks and a white Marlboro shirt. Obviously, you can you really express to the listeners how it feels right now to be a spectator and a coach for your nephew?
12: Well, it's a very disappointed thing to wake up Sunday morning and not come to the race as a driver, but come to the race as a spectator. You know, I think in life you learn different experience. There's another experience I learned today. And hoping next year we come back here very strong to again run the Marlboro Team Penske the way it should be done. And that's where it belongs, the racetrack, not here in the garage. And it's a very strange feeling. Not just today, but even last night before going to bed, normally I go through the racing strategy, what I'm going to do tomorrow, what's going to happen on the race, and I have hope he's going to do a good race, his first 500 miles race, first Indy race, and I'm looking for Milwaukee next week.
11: Well, of course, very disappointed, Bob, but also able to smile.
9: That's Emerson Fittipaldi, who will be sitting on the sidelines for today's race. But the two drivers who will lead the field to the green flag are with Mike King, Scott Brayton, and Ari Leyendyke.
13: The formidable team and our duo of Scott Brayton and Ari Leyendyke taking it easy before they make that walk down Gasoline Alley out to the starting grid. And, of course, Scott, you probably said it best. You're tired of people asking you what you're going to do. You just want to get out there and get this thing started.
14: Yeah, I'm really looking forward to the start. And when the green flag flies, it's going to really be a lot of fun because we're going to get the chance to go out and race these guys that we've been competing against all month. And the team's done a phenomenal job. And I couldn't be more excited to be driving this car than I am. And I think we're going to have a great start. And I think it's going to be a good day for it.
13: Talking to your wife, Becky, a few minutes ago, she said you slept like a baby. Obviously, nerves aren't a problem.
14: No, it's really actually one of the best night's sleeps I've had this month. I mean, it's unbelievable when you accomplish something like getting the pole. The people and the questions just come out of the woodwork, and you want to try to address them as much as possible because you really appreciate the fans. But it is somewhat tiring, and so I'm really happy that we're running it today, and it isn't going to happen for another week.
13: His teammate Ari Leyendyke sitting right next to him. And Ari, you guys discussing race strategy here just a couple of minutes ago. You, like Scott, I'm sure, just ready to get it on out there.
15: Well, definitely so. You know, we haven't done that many laps. I think I've done pretty much the least amount of laps of almost anybody out there this month. So that's just because we've been running so good and we didn't really have to run that much. We were testing here before, and Team Menard has given us a good car, so we didn't have to be out there every day pounding the pavement. But yeah, we're all excited to go racing because this is what it's all about. The start of the race, it's a very exciting moment. The adrenaline is rushing, and I'm ready. It's going to be fun. I mean, this is the fun part about racing, is actually racing wheel-to-wheel against the other guys.
13: They'll start 1-2, Bob. That's Scott Brayton and Ari Leyendyke.
9: Let's complete the starting lineup here. Of course, Scott Brayton from Coldwater, Michigan, will be on the pole in car number 60. In the middle of row one, his teammate, 90 winner Ari Leyendyke, car number 40. Outside, Toronto, Ontario, Scott Goodyear in the LCI Motorola CNN Reynard Honda, car number 24. Second row, Michael Andretti from Nazareth, Pennsylvania, the Kmart Texaco Haviland car 6, a Lotto Ford. Fifth, Jacques Villeneuve from Monte Carlo, Monaco, and the number 27 Players Limited, Reynard Ford. Outside row two, Curitiba, Brazil's Mauricio Gugelmin, car number 18, the Hollywood Reynard Ford. Seventh starting position, Robbie Gordon from Orange, California, the number 5 Valvoline Cummins Special, a Reynard Ford. Middle of the third row is Firestone-sponsored Lola Ford, driven by Scott Pruitt from Granite Bay, California, car number 20. Jimmy Vassar from Discovery Bay, California, driving number 12, the Target STP Reynard Ford. Fourth row, the number 25 Panasonic Duskin YKK Reynard Ford, driven by Hiro Matsushita from San Clemente, California. Starting 11th, Janesville, Wisconsin, Stan Fox, and number 91, the Delta Faucet Bowling Reynard Ford. outside row 4, car 31, the LCI International Renard Honda, driven by Andre Ribeiro from Miami, Florida, the race's fastest rookie. Fifth row, the 92 pole sitter Roberto Guerrero in car 21. Roberto from San Juan Capistrano, California, the upper deck General Components Renard Mercedes-Benz. Next to him, the A.J. Foyt Copenhagen Lola 4, driven by Aspen, Colorado's Eddie Cheever, car 14. 15th is Teo Fabi from Milan, Italy, car 33, the CE Indec Reynard Ford. 16th starting position, Paul Tracy from Paradise Valley, Arizona, in the Kmart Budweiser Lola Ford, car number 3. Middle of row 6, Alessandro Zimpedri in the number 34 MyJack car, Lola Ford. Next to him, 85 winner Danny Sullivan in the number 17 Visa Bank of America Reynard Ford. In the 7th row, rookie Gilles DeFerrin from Sao Paulo, Brazil, in Indianapolis, number 8, the Pennzoil Reynard Mercedes-Benz. Then the number 54 Beck Motorsports Zuni Group Lola Ford, driven by Hideshi Matsuda. On the outside of the 7th row, 86 champion Bobby Rahal and number 9, the Miller Genuine Draft Lola Mercedes-Benz. The 8th row, number 11, Duracell Charger driven by Raul Boissel from Curitiba, Brazil. Buddy Lazier starts 23rd in the Glidden Quaker State Lola Menard. He's from Vail, Colorado. Rookie Alessio Salazar in row number 8. The number is 7. Sponsored by Crystal Mobile One Copec. It's a Lola Ford. The 25th starting spot goes to car number 10, the Ducati Beer Quaker State Lola Mercedes-Benz, driven by San Diego, California's Adrian Fernandez. The middle of the 9th row is Brussels, Belgium's Eric Bachelard in the Agfa car, Lola Ford, car number 19. Then Christian Fittipaldi, car number 15, the Marlboro Chipeco Reynard Ford. The 10th row, Lynn St. James, car number 90, the Whitlock Auto Supply Lola Ford. Next to her, Carlos Guerrero from Mexico City, a rookie in the Hertie's Viva Mexico Lola Ford, and Scott Sharp from East Norwich, Connecticut, driving the number 41 A.J. Foyt Copenhagen Lola Ford. And in the last row, the number 16 Alumex Reynard Ford, driven by Stefan Johansson. In the middle of the 11th row is Davey Jones in the Jonathan Bird's Cafeteria Bryant Heating and Cooling Lola Ford number 77. And starting last is the number 4 car, the Target Scotch Video Reynard Ford, driven by Brian Herta. The Indy 500 is about a half hour away if everything is on schedule, and it appears as if the track is going to be dry, and we see some blue sky overhead. We talked to the two race drivers that will lead them to the green flag, but the man who will lead the field down the front straightaway is with Sally Larvik on pit road.
16: Thank you very much, Bob. Well, it was in 1978 that the first Chevrolet Corvette paced the race here at Indianapolis. Tom Sneba was on the pole, and the pole speed, 202.156 miles an hour. Well, Chevrolet is back for its 10th time. This is the third time for the Corvette, and pacing the race again for the third time is Jim Perkins, general manager of Chevrolet and the vice president of General Motors. And Jim, what are your thoughts right now? Nervous at all?
17: No, just anticipation is really running wild right now. Excited about it. It's great to be back the third time for Chevrolet. Great to ride a pace car the third time. Just a huge amount of respect for what goes on here.
16: And how fast will you come around the fourth turn?
17: Well, when we turn the field loose, it's probably going to be somewhere around 120 miles an hour out of four, and then getting into the pits, whatever it takes to get out of their way.
16: Okay, and the fourth lap, I understand when you come around the fourth turn and you take that final green flag, you're just anxious to get out of the way of these drivers.
17: Well, you've got any respect at all, we got 25,000 horsepower behind you and a lot of great drivers, and I'm not one of them. So what I'm looking for is just a clean start, flying start to this race. We want to have a beautiful artistic start, but a safe start.
16: Okay, good luck, Jim. I'm sure you'll do fine.
17: Thank
16: Let's go back to the booth.
9: Jim Perkins, who'll be driving the beautiful Corvette pace car in just a few moments. We're very honored to have in the booth here on race day 1995 a two-time starter at the Indianapolis 500-mile race and a three-time world champion, Jackie Stewart. It is so good to see you. Welcome to Indy. Back to Indy.
18: Well, it's lovely to be here. It's great weather. We've prayed for a drive.

0: drivers really, but Gilles de Ferran, the young Brazilian who's driving for Jim Hall and the Penske car, was driving for Paul Stewart Racing for the last 4 years and is a very serious talent for the future. And Andre Ribeiro is also one of the Paul Stewart Racing drivers, so we've got an interest in that respect. Our staircase of talent of Paul Stewart Racing has been developing some great young race drivers like David Coulthard as well, so we're very interested.
1: What special memories does Indianapolis bring back for you?
0: I think the emotion of it now, and you know, so many people come to this great event, and the emotions now, so close to the beginning of a race for a driver, I think is unmatched. Any other race in the world, I've never had the kind of tenseness that I had here at Indianapolis. And then, of course, not winning the race, I think I had 8 laps to go with 2 laps in the lead in 66, losing it and walking back from turn 4. That was emotional, but I've always had a great welcome at Indy, and I must say I love coming back.
2: I didn't have anything to say. I was just listening to Jackie. I remember that day very well. In fact, it was the rule in those days that you could push a car across the line to finish a Grand Prix, and you thought that you had to do it here. And I think that was as warm an ovation when you realized that you didn't have to do it. And you'd lost the race, and you must have been terribly disappointed. But you walked in, and you were a great showman and waved at the crowd, and they loved you.
0: Well, I must say I did try to push it for quite a while. Being a Scotsman, losing this much money at Indianapolis, I don't think the Scottish economy has ever recovered from it.
2: Well, the other thing is that you were trying to do John Meekham a favor by turning off his engine because the oil pressure had fallen back to zero, and all the Americans said, why didn't you run it till it blew up?
0: Well, you see, if they had been Scottish, they would have understood that cost money.
1: Jackie, it's nice to see you again. It's always a pleasure to welcome you back to Indianapolis and see your smiling face among the crowd here at Indy.
0: Well, I love it. I love the atmosphere. I love Indy, and it's great to be part of it again.
1: Thank you very much, Jackie Stewart, 2-time starter here at Indianapolis and a 3-time world champion. Well, we know that scoring is so important to those of you who are listening on the Speedway Radio Network. You like to chart the drivers, and Howdy Bell will again be running down the standings at the end of 20 laps, and he has a suggestion on how to do it the easiest. Howdy?
3: Now, scoring is really quite simple. Now, all you need to do is write down the left side of your sheet of paper the numbers 1 through 33, representing the 33 positions. Right down the left side. Then at the top of the chart, write down 20-lap intervals, such as 20, 40, 60, 80, 100, up to 200. Now, I'll give you every 20 laps the position, the car number, and the driver's name. Now, because we must go through the standings quickly, you may want to write down only the car number and not worry about writing down the driver's name. Then at the end of the broadcast, you can go back and chart the progress of each driver. We will also give you average speed at the end of each 20-lap interval. So by drawing up your scoring charts in this manner, you'll have a complete tracking of all 33 drivers in today's race. Bob?
1: And the driver expert, once again, on the Speedway Radio Network is 3-time Indianapolis 500 winner, Johnny Rutherford. Good morning, Johnny.
4: Good morning, Bob. What a day it's turning out to be. We're getting some sunshine. The cars are lined up. Looks like a bevy of ants down there running around getting things organized, but we're going to have us a race here in a little bit.
1: What do you think is going to be the story here this afternoon?
4: There are a lot of stories, I think, Bob. The fact that we've got some really outstanding rookies in the field this year, I had the opportunity to work with them in their rookie orientation. They are very talented, very strong. Gilles de Ferran is one of them that comes to mind. Of course, he's driving an old haunt of mine, the Pennzoil car for Jim Hall, so I'm wishing them some luck. But I'll tell you, the guy that I think has really been the sleeper, might be the sleeper, is Teo Fabi. That guy has really been running strong. He's been turning good laps. They've run a lot of laps. They've got their car organized. They have Robin Hurd as their engineer chief. So they could be tough, but there are a lot of stories like that all through the field.
1: We could see as many as, I think, 12 drivers today with a very good shot of being in victory lane in about 4 hours from right now. Indy, Indianapolis 500, Indy 500, and Brickyard 400 are trademarks owned and licensed by the Indianapolis Motor Speedway Corporation. Any rebroadcast, reproduction, or the use of information and description contained in this broadcast without the written consent of the Indianapolis Motor Speedway Radio Network is prohibited. And we'd like for you to join us here on many of these same stations next year for live coverage of the inaugural IndyCar Racing League season. The Indianapolis Motor Speedway Radio Network will begin its 44th year of coverage of IndyCar racing with the Indy 200 from Walt Disney World in Orlando, Florida on January 27th. Then it's off to Phoenix on March 24th, then back home for the 80th Indy 500 on May 26th. And finally, we'll come to you live from the Las Vegas Motor Speedway on September 15th. It's the inaugural Indy Racing League season live here on the Indianapolis Motor Speedway Radio Network. Well, we now approach the time when we experience the most emotional moments in all of sports. In a few moments, we're going to join the Speedway's public address system for the national anthem, the invocation, the playing of taps, the singing of Back Home Again in Indiana, the release of the balloons, and the traditional command to start engines. Those of us who love auto racing will be thinking about the drivers who in the past 5 months have given their lives for the pursuit of their dream. The voices you hear on the Speedway public address system will be Tom Carnegie, David Calabro, Jim Phillippe, and John Totten. This is the time when nearly everyone among the almost 400,000 people that have gathered here will pause for just a moment to reflect on this event, the Memorial Day holiday weekend, and even perhaps their own families and loved ones.
5: Quick chance to say hello to a gentleman who has a strong car. He's been running strong all
1: month. We will continue to monitor the Speedway Radio Network public address system, and when they are ready to proceed with the national anthem, we will join them at that time. Now, Johnny, it looks as if the track is dry. However, we do have what they call here in Indianapolis weepers, and what they are, little cracks in the racetrack, and up through them bubbles some groundwater, and it's very difficult sometimes to dry them up.
4: Well, we've had so much rain here for the month of May that there is a saturation. So you do have the weepers, we call them, and it's just a crack in the asphalt, and the water tends to want to seep up through it and run down the racetrack. They dry those the best they can. The cars running over that will pull it up and atomize it, so to speak, and so it won't take long, but I don't think it's going to be a factor that will create an unsafe situation.
1: Now, when the cars do pass over such a small area at that speed that they're going, can you really feel that you have just hit a wet spot?
4: No, you really don't, and that's why I say that it's not a safety factor. The fact that you're running around there at speeds and you're going over that patch so quickly, you're going from dry to wet to dry so fast that it has no bearing on what happens.
1: We saw some puddles on the main straightaway here a few minutes ago, but they have all dried up now, and it appears as if we will have just a very slight delay, but perhaps not very much. The start of the race is scheduled for about 16 and a half minutes from right now. We're waiting for the commencement of the opening ceremonies. We see down below us Florence Henderson standing on a ladder above the Purdue University marching band, and in just a few moments she will be singing Back Home Again in Indiana. Florence Henderson, a longtime friend of the Holman George family, comes here every month of May and really seems to enjoy herself, visiting with old friends and watching the race itself.
6: Direct your attention again to the starting line. Presenting the Purdue University All-American Band, joined by the lovely and talented Florence Henderson, they join in presenting our national anthem.

0: Lance Henderson and the Purdue All-American Band. Now, if you'll remain standing for a moment for the invocation, the Most Reverend Daniel M. Beekline, Archbishop of the Catholic Archdiocese of Indianapolis.
1: Lord God, on this 79th greatest spectacle in racing, the largest gathering for any sport, on this America's weekend of remembering those who shed their blood for our freedom, we pause to pray because we need you. With the Hullman George and all the Speedway family, unite the hearts of the hundreds of thousands gathered here and of those millions who join us around the world. As we remember the courageous service of our country's fallen ones this Memorial Weekend, inspire us to generous service. Lord, protect and bless the skilled drivers, their mechanics and crews, and all of us. Keep them and us safe. Please hold back the rain. For the drivers, now we pray. Que le bon Dieu va avec vous. 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Vaya con Dios. Vai com Dios. Godspeed. And once more, Lord, don't forget the Pacers. Amen.
2: What'd you say?
3: You're about 45 seconds.
2: Until I go?
3: Yeah, I'm about 45 seconds.
2: About 10 seconds, then.
3: Ready?
2: Ready?
3: Yeah. Go.
2: Well, ladies and gentlemen, would you please remain standing? On this Memorial Day weekend, we pause here in a moment of silence to pay homage to those individuals who have given their lives unselfishly and unafraid to make it possible for us to witness as free men the world's greatest sporting event. We also pay homage to those men who have given their lives unselfishly and without fear to make racing the world's most spectacular spectator sport.

V-17 and four General P-51 Mustangs just flew over the master control tower here to the cheer of the race fans gathered on this race day 1995.

0: General Chuck Yeager is one of the pilots flying those P-51 Mustangs. He, of course, a big auto racing fan, and at one time drove the pace car here for the 500.
1: Commemorating the 50th anniversary of World War II.
0: Next up will be the singing of Back Home Again in Indiana, a traditional pre-race activity here at the Indianapolis Motor Speedway for many years. The cars are here on the main straightaway. The drivers are now securely in their machines, getting set for 500 miles of competition to follow in about 9 minutes from right now.
2: During their 50 years of ownership, the Hallman George family have developed many, many traditions here at the Indianapolis Motor Speedway that we enjoy taking part in each and every year. Celebrating his 25th year, once again, it's time to hear Back Home Again in Indiana. And here's Mr. Jim Nabors.

0: Yes, how I long for my Indiana home.
1: And with that, millions of multicolor balloons have been released from behind the master control tower, drifting toward turn number three.
2: Well, we are just a few seconds away now from hearing those famous words. Certainly an emotional time for all of us as we wait the start of the 79th running of this event and the 50th race for the Holman George family. That moment has arrived. To give those famous words is Chairman Emeritus of the Indianapolis Motor Speedway Board, Mrs. Mary Frederick Holman.
3: Ladies and gentlemen, start your engines.
0: There's the famous cry. Ladies and gentlemen, start your engines. And 33 engines spring to life.
1: There's nothing like this in all of sports, Johnny. This is the moment that we wait for from year to year. Everything went perfectly. Mrs. Mary Frederick Holman at 90 years of age looks forward to this day every year, and boy, she was strong today.
4: She really was. She told it like it is, and that sends chills down my spine. I still miss very much being out there and being an integral part of that, sitting in one of the best seats in the house.
1: And once you have seen this race, you can't help but think about it every Memorial Day or every Sunday of Memorial Day weekend when we all gather here for this tradition that's been going on since 1911.
5: Bob, we had another first. As Mrs. Holman was saying, gentlemen, start your engines, the B-17 bomber and the four P-51s flew over again. That was very emotional.
1: Johnny Rutherford is very familiar with those P-51 Mustangs, aren't you?
4: Yes, I am. I had a couple of them at one time, and General Yeager and I have talked a lot of his war stories, and it's a thrill for me to remember the days I had the Mustang.
1: And now the pace cars begin to move away. There are four of them on the racetrack right now. Three of them will only take a couple of laps, and then Jim Perkins will control the start of the race. We're watching as row two, three, four move away. There goes row number five. Everything good there. Row six is away. Seven is moving right in front of us here at the start-finish line. Now we see that Buddy Lazier has stalled the engine. They have the starter there, however, and he will undoubtedly be started again. He is the only one, it appears, that has not gotten away from the grid at this point. And it looks as if Lazier just simply killed the car as he began to pull away, and so he should be moving at any moment. There, the engine is fired, and Buddy Lazier will try once again. Well, it's stalled again. We'll see if Buddy can get the car going. Right now, he's the only one that has not started. The three ceremonial pace cars have pulled on the track. Buddy Lazier did get started, by the way. Now the field comes down the main straightaway for the first time. They will go around two more times before the start of the race. Let's introduce our turn reporters. In turn number one, here is Jerry Baker.
6: Bob, this track runs north and south. We're in the southwest corner of the speedway, the one-quarter mile first turn. From here, I can see the entire main straightaway off into the short chute over into number two. From this point, Bob, they'll make the first of 800 left-hand turns.
1: Our rookie on the broadcast this year, one of two rookies in turn number two, here's Ken Double.
7: I am high above the luxury suites, and I can see them come out of that south chute into turn two, make the turn and head all the way down the long back straightaway, and we have got a breeze here. I wish I had a boat anchor to make sure I could stay atop of these suites. It is an interesting view, and we're looking forward to our first call of the race this year. Bob Jenkins.
1: Good luck to you, Ken Double, in your rookie year. The car is just now coming off of corner number two. That's just about where our reporter in turn number three can begin to pick them up. He's a veteran of the Speedway Radio Network. Here's Larry Henry.
8: And good morning, everyone. We're high atop Grandstand L, which is in the third turn off to the left. Turn two, the back straightaway, where these cars will hit over 240 miles an hour. And then into the banking of turn three, and it's going to be very interesting. As Ken mentioned, a stiff breeze, possibly the strongest breeze I have felt here in some 15 years, and it's going to come across the front end of the cars as they make this turn. They'll go through three to my right, through the short chute, and into turn four, and it's a beautiful sight this morning, Bob.
1: And somebody is down on the warm-up lane, are they not, Larry?
8: It is Robbie Gordon. Robbie Gordon has gone down to the warm-up lane in the Valvoline Cummins car. He is down on the warm-up lane, and we'll have to wait and see if there is a problem with that machine.
1: Meanwhile, over to turn number four, here is Bob Lamey.
9: Well, as they complete the warm-ups, we're high atop the grandstand. Out of turn four, our view takes us to the north vista, north chute. We can see them coming halfway through three, into four, down the main straightaway or into the pits, and that's where Robbie Gordon is headed right now. Everybody else strung out very, very nicely. The sun is out, Bob. We should have a good one.
1: It is a nice day here at the moment. It's a little bit breezy, as we have heard, but the sun is out here at the beginning of the race. Now the pace begins to quicken just a little bit, and Robbie Gordon has indeed come into his pits. He's pitted right here in front of us. Let's take a look at what they do to the car or what changes necessary. We'll keep an eye on that. Meanwhile, the pace lap has begun. Here once again is Jerry Baker.
6: It's going to be interesting, Bob, to see how Scott Brayton handles his first lap. In 14 races, he has led only one lap. He is sitting alongside the 1990 winner, Ari Leyendijk, and Scott Goodyear, second to Al Jr. in 92, is on the outside of the front row. We are missing Robbie Gordon in those first three rows, though. We'll see if he can catch up and be a part of that front nine.
7: This is Ken Double in turn two and in row four, Hiro Matsushita. On the inside, alongside Stan Fox and the rookie Andre Ribeiro on the outside of four. In row five, Roberto Guerrero, who still holds the track record here for the quickest laps in qualifying. And then Paul Tracy, Alessandro Zampedri, and Danny Sullivan in row six.
8: They are perfectly lined up on the back straightaway. In fact, the pace car is gone. They're under the control now of Scott Brayton, and the pace quicker than normal. The first three rows are perfectly aligned going across the short chute. Bobby Rahal will have to come from the behind, but they're under the command now of Scott Brayton going to four and Bob Lamey.
9: The pace car heading through four, off four, slides a bit as it heads toward the pit. Everybody else is set. We're ready for the start of the 79th running of the Indianapolis 500. Here's Bob Jenkins.
1: Here they come. The green flag is out, and the 79th Indianapolis 500 is underway.
6: The Menard team side by side, already into the short chute. So far, so good. Scott Brayton. Oh, we've got a major crash! A major crash against the outside wall in the short chute. And now a brief fire breaks out. Ken, I believe they're in front of you over there.
7: We have got two cars who have been involved in a major crash. You've got about a third of the field all the way down onto pit lane. There are two more cars trailing the first crash. And from our vantage point, it is difficult to see. We're now trying to identify the cars, but indeed, a major crash coming out of one along the short chute and into two. We have lost four cars, it appears. Stan Fox, perhaps, is one of them. We're going to double check as far as the identification of the other cars. Again, it is just coming into turn two where the cars have come to a halt and unfortunately unable to get through the first lap of this race. And again, an unfortunate occurrence right in front of Jerry Baker, and now we have emergency equipment all over the racetrack.
1: All right, Jerry Baker perhaps has an observation in turn one. Four cars again involved in a crash in the first lap.
6: Bob, it's impossible at this point in time to tell you who those four cars are. I do know this. Since we took our positions about an hour and a half ago, we've had major problems with the wind up here, and Bob and Larry have referred to that. The crews have come out and cleaned up all kinds of trash and paper in the number one corner. There is a tremendous amount of it still up there, which would indicate maybe there's some kind of a swirling wind that is putting that trash in there and kind of holding it in the pocket. Now, from where I am, as I look diagonally across the number one corner here, there is a tremendous black mark that's got to be 10 to 15 yards yards long against the outside wall. You can see down into the white line where the car broke loose and drove right into the outside wall, then skidded along that wall into the short chute over in front of where Ken is located over there. And again, as these cars are designed to do, when they hit, they go to pieces on you. So unless you know specifically who that is or what number that was, you're really guessing, and we're not going to do that. Back to you.
9: Now let's throw it to turn number three and Larry Henry.
8: Yeah, Jill DeFerrin just going by here. He has the right front tire bent up, almost up in the cockpit. The back right tire is flat. He has it under power, and he's trying to get back to the pits, but he is going very slowly with smoke coming out of the back. I'm not sure he's going to make it, but major damage to the right front corner of car number eight.
9: We do know that Eddie Cheever was involved in the crash and Jill DeFerrin, but other than that, we simply do not know, and we don't want to speculate at this point. Turn four and Bob Lamy.
10: Well, what we have are two things. First of all, the Jill DeFerrin car is coming toward us, moving very slowly with some smoke coming out of the backside of the car. The right front wheel, as Larry described, off the car right now and hanging up on the top of the right part of the car, but DeFerrin is bringing it in. We also saw Eric Bachelard, the car number is 19. The right front tire was not moving as he headed toward the pit area. So I think there's two of them involved there. DeFerrin, he is going to make it to the pits. What a driving job he's put on with three wheels.
9: DeFerrin coming into the pits right now. He's made his way to the front stretch. Johnny, it's impossible to tell what happened at this point, but all we can say it is a serious and major accident.
4: Well, it really is. What we witnessed was the cars coming together. I think two of them got together, one of them being Eddie Cheever. I saw the signage on the side of the car and was able to tell that. They slammed the wall very hard. It appears that one of the cars might have broken up a little bit, but it's hard to tell who it was or exactly what happened. It happened so quickly. It's something you just have to wait until you find out.
9: Scott Goodyear is the leader of the race as the field comes down, but that really is quite secondary to the seriousness of this accident on lap number one of the 95 Indianapolis 500-mile race. Let's pause for station identification on the Indianapolis Motor Speedway Radio Network. Back live at the Indianapolis Motor Speedway, I'm Bob Jenkins in the Master Control Tower at Indianapolis with a very serious crash on lap number one between turns number one and two. We do know that Eddie Cheever and Jill DeFerrin were involved in the crash, but we do not want to speculate as to who else might have been involved. Of course, Eddie Cheever drives for A.J. Foyt, and Gary Lee is standing by with A.J.
11: Hey, Jay, have you had a chance to contact your driver?
12: No, I haven't. When we realized we was out, I've been talking to Scott, trying to get some things straightened out.
11: All right, so there's the word from A.J., nothing from his driver. He has been in contact with his other driver, Scott Sharp.
9: We do also know that Carlos Guerrero spun in the crash, but I don't think he hit anything. But there was very hard contact with the outside wall by Eddie Cheever and someone else, and still we don't know who that is because, quite frankly, the car is so torn up that you can hardly tell what car it is. Let's go to Sally Larvik. Standing by for a report from Sally Larvik, who has possible information on Stan Fox, who might have been involved in the accident.
13: Okay, Greg? Okay, we're down in Stan Fox's pit, and obviously it's panic time down here. What we do understand is that Stan Fox was involved in the crash, and the car was broken in half. We don't have any more information than that. They're just waiting like we are to see what the situation is.
9: So Stan Fox, apparently one of those involved in the crash. We do see, of course, cleanup crews down in turns number one and two. Cars being lifted onto wreckers and pulled off of the racetrack, but there is debris from just outside of turn number one, clear until about the middle of turn number two, and the incident occurred in the short chute between turns one and two. Let's go back to turn two and Ken Double.
7: Indeed, as that wreck and the accident, and again, unfortunately, four cars involved, it was the tub of 91, the Stan Fox car that literally sheared in half and it was a dangerous, frightening thing. There was a period of time where it appears even the feet and the legs might have been exposed, and we'll hope that there was nothing more serious. It is amazing how these tubs literally explode apart, and that is to the safety and to the advantage of the driver, and a frightening moment right at the start of the Indianapolis 500.
1: The Indianapolis 500-mile race is four laps old, and we have been cautioned all race long because of an incident down between turns 1 and 2 involving Eddie Cheever, Eric Bachelar, Lynn St. James, Stan Fox, Gilles DeFerrin, and Carlos Guerrero. We do know that Eddie Cheever was out walking around. Eric Bachelar and Gilles DeFerrin drove their cars back to the pit area. We will stand by and get updated information on the other drivers. Meantime, let's go to the north pit area and Bob Forbes, who's standing by with Jim Hall, the car owner for Gilles DeFerrin.
14: Well, right, Bob. He's been around here a long time. Jim, first of all, have you talked to Gilles at all?
15: Yeah, I just talked to Gilles. He said he saw the accident happen ahead of him, and he pulled to the left and down low so nobody hit him from behind. Said a wheel came out of the accident and just hit right on his right front. So a wheel is what hit the car.
14: Now, he has major damage to the right front suspension, correct?
15: Oh, yeah. It's torn the right front wheel right off of it.
14: Do you have any idea that you can get back into this race?
15: Well, we're here. We're going to fix it and just see how long that takes, and we'll take a look at it at that point.
14: Well, under the circumstances, best of luck to you, Jim.
15: Thank you.
1: Gilles DeFerrin's car still being worked on down there. They're working in the right front of the machine. But it looks like it's going to be quite a while before they can get the repairs made to that car.
4: Those extensive damages like that, hopefully it didn't bend any of the suspension points, and it's all bolt-on, Bob. So you can bolt on another set of suspension, and they'll have upper A-arms, lower A-arms, and everything that it takes to repair that corner and put him back in action.
1: It's difficult to tell what happened, Johnny, but it appears as if there was a car low on the racetrack and just lost control, got a little bit loose, shot up the racetrack, and took other cars with it.
4: Yes, it collected two or three other cars. You couldn't tell who it was. The car did just do an abrupt right turn, like maybe something broke, or he was on the rumble strips and it knocked the car loose, and he took off to the right, and it was something like that happened so fast that you just really don't have time to make any kind of a correction or to do anything else, but just hang on.
1: There are several cars making pit stops here. Scott Sharp has been in the other A.J. Foyt car. Danny Sullivan has just made the pit stop. He's going back out onto the racetrack. Let's go back to Jerry Baker with more on this major crash that has put the 500 under caution.
16: All right, Bob, as I have had a chance to catch my breath just a moment, what Johnny Rutherford just said, I think, is exactly what happened. Now I've got a chance to get a little better look at those tire tracks, the skid marks. And, Johnny, they start down in the rumble strip area, actually below that white line that separates the grass from the racetrack with the rumble strip in between. And it would appear from that particular point that whoever car that was drove it right into the wall. There are some skid marks that would indicate they did at least try to make an effort to get it straightened away, but with no avail. And you're right on, JR, that was it. It started in the rumble strip area.
1: And then it involved several other cars as it shot up the racetrack and did make contact with the outside wall. Again, no speculation on driver conditions. We do have Chuck Marlowe working the hospital area, and he will bring us any information that comes from Dr. Henry Bach, the Speedway medical director. Well, we can tell you that Scott Goodyear is the leader of the race at this point. Running in second position is Ari Lyondike. Third spot belongs to Michael Andretti. In fourth is Scott Brayton. Then in fifth position would be Mauricio Gugelmin. Sixth spot, Jacques Villeneuve. In seventh is Scott Pruett. Running in eighth spot, Jimmy Vassar. Ninth is Paul Tracy. And tenth is Hiro Matsushita. And, of course, Howdy Bell will have the rundown at the end of every 20 laps of how the entire field is running. Now we look up pit road and we see that another car has come into the pits, and that would be the number 80 car of Eric Bachelar. Here is Gary Lee.
11: Eric Bachelar was behind the accident. Did you see what happened?
17: No, not really. I just could see Cheever was hitting the wall pretty hard, and I was taking care about all the parts that were flying all over the track, and one wheel banged my front right, so my car is pretty badly damaged, but they're going to fix it.
11: Yeah, as you stand here watching, the crew is working on your right front corner, so it's going to be a lengthy pit stop, but you could have some action yet this afternoon.
17: Yes, we should be able to restart. I just hope that the car will be set up properly, because they have to change all the front right. So pretty tough job.
11: Bob, once again, very similar to the story we heard about Gilles Deferrin, the debris coming from that crash, taking out a couple of other cars.
1: Yeah, Deferrin and Bachelar were simply victims of debris that was flying around after the crash.
4: That seems to be something that goes on nowadays with these incidents, tires and wheels flying through the air. You remember Gary Bettenhausen a couple of years ago got hit by a tire as he was just cruising on the inside of the track. So that's something you really have to be cautious of.
5: Bob, we've caused, we've had a number of incidents where there's an accident in the first lap. But this is 7 years since we've had a multi-car accident. The last time, in fact, any accident at all in lap one was when in 1991 when Gary Bettenhausen got sideways and Buddy Lazier spun and hit the outside wall with not a great deal of force. But we got to go 3 years before that to 1988 when Scott Brayton spun completely going through turn two, was collected by Roberto Guerrero, and then Tony Bettenhausen spun to hit him. But although they hit, there were no injuries involved.
1: Six drivers involved in this crash: Eddie Cheever, Eric Bachelar, Lynn St. James, Stan Fox, Gilles Deferrin, and Carlos Guerrero. Back with live coverage of the Indianapolis 500-mile race, and we remain under caution. Major crash on lap number one at the south end of the racetrack involving five cars: Eddie Cheever, Eric Bachelar, Lynn St. James, Stan Fox, Gilles Deferrin, and Carlos Guerrero. We have talked to Eric Bachelar. We know that Gilles Deferrin is in the pits getting repairs made. Eddie Cheever got out of his car. We do not have any information on Lynn St. James, Stan Fox, or Carlos Guerrero. We will get information as quickly as possible. Again, Chuck Marlowe is our man back at the hospital, and he will give us any information as it becomes available.
5: Not a great day for American-born drivers. Of the 33 starters, only 14 in today's field were American-born. Three of them did not make it to turn two.
1: And it appears as if the cleanup has been completed at the south end of the racetrack. So now, Johnny, it looks like we may get a start to this race. The cars are in turn number three. The pace car has come on to the warm-up lane, and it will be coming into the pit area. And we should be going green here in just a moment for hopefully the first time, and one that will leave, will continue for quite a while. But now perhaps the pace car is coming around turn number four, and the pace car is pulling off. The green flag waves, and now here we go. It's Goodyear leading, but he's getting a challenge into turn number one.
16: Scott Brayton makes the move to the inside. Goodyear is on the outside. Goodyear will hang on to the lead. They're into the short chute, and this is where we lost it all a few moments ago. So far, so good. Some dust flies in number two. They are now lined up to go to the back stretch. Third is Michael Andretti and Larry Henry. They're coming right at you, buddy.
18: Scott Goodyear in that Honda Firestone. Here comes Michael Andretti moving on Ari Leyendijk. Michael Andretti takes over second place, coming to the third turn. But it's Scott Goodyear way out in the lead, going to four.
1: Here they come off of corner number four. We're going to take a look at them as they come by. Off the corner they come. The leader has about a 15 or 20 length lead, and the leader is Ari Leyendijk. Leyendijk has the lead now with Michael Andretti running in second position, then Scott Goodyear and Scott Brayton as they go to four, two rather.
7: As they come around into turn two, indeed Leyendijk running strong and running in front, getting the chase from. And the field at this point clean and clear. None of the problems experienced through that first turn. And now we'll take them to Bob Lamy as they go through the straightaway and toward turn four.
10: Again, the leader, Ari Leyendijk, that brilliant Menard machine, heading through four, and right behind him is Michael Andretti. Drop back a little bit, Scott Goodyear, then it's Scott Brayton, and then comes Mauricio Guzman and Jacques Villeneuve as they head to the start-finish line, Bob.
1: It is still Leyendijk leading, but Michael Andretti is making a race out of it. He's pulled to within 15 or 20 car lengths as once again they head to the south end of the racetrack. We have a very spread out field as the rest of the 25 or so cars still remaining in the race are still coming down the main straightaway. More information on the crash. Here is Mike King.
19: Jerry, Carlos Guerrero, as you were involved, some light damage to your car, but it looks like you're done for the day. What happened out there?
20: It was a big accident in front, so I slowed down and I reduced the speed and somebody hit me in the rear, so I spun and that's it.
19: Were you able to see what triggered the accident?
20: I don't know. It was too far from me.
19: Okay, that's Carlos Guerrero. He's okay, but he is finished for the day, it appears.
1: So we have heard from another driver involved in the crash now, and we are still checking on the condition of Stan Fox. We have also not heard from Lynn St. James. The race is under green here at Indianapolis, and Ari Lyandike is the leader.
5: Davy Jones made a great start, Bob. He started 32nd, and he's running 18th right now.
1: The leaders are at the north end of the racetrack right now. There's only about a 5 or 6 car length separation in turn number 4 between the leader, Ari Lyandike, and second place, Michael Andretti. Let's follow this battle around as they come to the stripe. It's still Lyandike in front.
16: Yep. Well, let's go to number 2. I think my mic open in time, guys.
1: Okay.
7: And indeed, Lyandike with about a 7-8 car length lead on Andretti as they get through 2. A long stretch after that, and at this point in time, we're also keeping an eye on Paul Tracy, who is making his way past traffic and making a run toward the front.
1: Here's a report from the hospital now, and Chuck Marlowe.
2: We have Dr. Henry Buck of the Enfield Hospital with us right now. Dr. Buck.
21: Lynn St. James, Eddie Cheever, and Carlos Guerrero have been released from the track hospital in good condition. Stan Fox has an apparent head injury. He's on his way to Methodist Hospital.
2: And that's the complete report that you have for us as of this moment?
21: At this time, sir.
2: All right. Thank you very kindly. Dr. Bach.
1: Let's hope for good medical reports throughout the afternoon on Stan Fox and everyone else involved in the accident. It appears as if everyone else is okay, but... The report will come later from Methodist Hospital on Stan Fox.
5: Only a lap or so after we got green, Adrian Fernandez came in under green. His stop was brief, but he is now 2 laps down.
1: Ari Lyandike continues to lead the race. Michael Andretti is closing in, however. Here they are at the stripe. Those two are pulling away from third place, Scott Goodyear. Running back in fourth position is Scott Brayton, the pole sitter of the race. And then coming off the corner, we have 5 or 6 cars, including the number 10 car of Adrian Fernandez. Mike King has a report on Eddie Cheever.
19: Okay, thanks very much. Eddie, back in his garage area. I know this has to be very disappointing. What happened?
22: I was on the outside of Stan Fox, and his car turned sharp right into mine. I think something must have been broken on it, or somebody bumped him from the back. Very disappointing. Him. Not much you can do about it. That's racing, unfortunately.
19: That's Eddie Cheever.
1: He was certainly one of the favorites going into this race. He had performed well this month, and of course he came very close to winning his first race at Nazareth not too long ago, but ran out of fuel in the last few laps.
4: Yes, he did, and he was one of my picks. I thought Eddie had the car and the team and the combination to last all day here. That's a sad situation for Eddie Cheever and the A.J. Foyt team.
1: So we now have 16 laps completed. And the leader is Ari Lyandike. Let's go to turn number 3, Larry Henry.
18: Michael Andretti is tucked right behind Ari Lyandike. He goes to the outside, down the back straightaway, tucks in front. Michael Andretti has the lead using traffic of Brian Herta. And Michael Andretti now going up by 15 car lengths on Ari Lyandike.
10: Michael Andretti has the lead. Now back behind, it's Lyandike and then Goodyear around the slower traffic. But it's Michael Andretti pulling away.
1: Michael Andretti has taken the lead from Ari Lyandike, and now Scott Brayton, rather Scott Goodyear, closes in on second place. But let's get another report from Chuck Marlowe.
2: We are down here in the next to the hospital area. Lynn St. James is here. ABC is here as well. We're going to try to get some comments.
3: There was an incident up ahead, and I just tried to find a hole. I thought I had found one. I had to go high, but I got hit and then got into the wall, and so then I was on my own missile. But... It seems strange because the incident was so far ahead that there should have been enough room for people to get through, but everybody was, I guess, still bunched up, so it's just very unfortunate. It's too short, you know, and it's these things really shouldn't happen, but unfortunately they did, and I can't bring much light to it. I'd like to see a replay myself just to quite get a better understanding.
2: Okay, those are comments from Lynn St. James as we tried to feed through, and give it to you, Bob.
1: All right, glad to hear from Lynn. Glad to see that she is okay. Again, Stan Fox is on his way to Methodist Hospital. He's the only one that suffered any appreciable injury in that Turn 1 accident. Welcome back to live flag-to-flag coverage of the 79th running of the Indianapolis 500-mile race. It is Michael Andretti in the lead right now at the end of 21 laps. Michael has led 337 laps coming into this 500, more than any other non-500 winner in history. To the pit area and Bob Forbes.
14: Thank you, Bob. Gilles DeFerrin, the rookie. And Gilles, I know they worked hard on that car trying to get it repaired to get you back into the race, but apparently the damage was too extensive.
20: Yeah, very sad moment for us, and
0: I mean, I saw the incident quite early, and I went all the way down to the inside to make sure nobody hit me. And unfortunately, a wheel came bouncing off somebody else's car and hit our right front. I'm very sad for both for myself and for the crew and for Pennzoil. You know, everybody worked really hard this month to put me in the race, and I had a good feeling about it. It's just a shame to be out so early. I mean, but we'll come back next year stronger.
14: Well, I'm sure you will, and I'm sure it's a big disappointment, but we'll see you here next year.
0: Thank you very much.
1: That's Gilles DeFerrin, a rookie here at the Indianapolis Motor Speedway, one of the gentlemen that Jackie Stewart talked about earlier, having gone through the Paul Stewart School of Racing. Larry Henry has been watching some movement of drivers from the middle of the pack in turn number three. Larry?
6: Yeah, Paul Tracy's had a great race so far. He started 16th, already up the sixth, and he has been setting up those drivers in front of him. In fact, fourth, fifth, and sixth all close together. So Paul Tracy on the move. Of course, his teammate Michael Andretti out front, and those Newman Haas cars have been quick all month, and they adjust to the conditions probably better than a lot of the cars. And then again, it's extremely windy out here this afternoon.
1: Well, there was a good battle there for a moment. It looked like a battle for a second was shaping up between Ari Leyendijk and Scott Goodyear. That battle, however, has broken off. Here is the 20-lap rundown and Howdy Bell.
8: In first position, car 6, Michael Andretti. Second, 40, Ari Leyendijk. Third, 24, Goodyear. Fourth, 60, Brayton. Fifth, 27, Villeneuve. Sixth, 18, Gugelmin. Seventh, 3, Tracy. Eighth, 12, Vasser. Ninth, 20, Pruitt. Tenth, 31, Ribeiro. 11th, 33, Fabi. 12th, 25, Machusta. 13th, 21, Guerrero. 14th, 34, Zampedri. 15th, 9, Rahal. 16th, 7, Salazar. 17th position, 11, Boisel. 18th, 80, Lazier. 19th, 15, Christian Fittipaldi. 20th, 77, Jones. 21st, car 41, Sharp. 22nd, 17, Danny Sullivan. 23rd, 54, Matsuda. 24th, 16, Johansson. 25th, 4, Herta. 26th, 5, Gordon. 27th, 10, Fernandez. 28th, 14, Cheever, but he is out of the race. 29th, Bachelard, still considered running. 30th, 90, Lynn St. James out of the race. 31st, 91, Stan Fox out of the race. 32nd, car 8, Gilles DeFerrin. 33rd, 22, Carlos Guerrero out of the race. The average speed, 112.197 miles per hour. That's your standing. Those are your standings at lap 20.
1: And while Howdy was giving the 20-lap rundown, we had a change of second position, and it happened in front of Larry Henry in turn 3.
6: Scott Goodyear set it up perfectly, coming down the back straightaway, got alongside of Ari Leyendijk and just put the foot down in that Honda-powered car with the Firestone tires and took off and gained second place going into the third turn. So he's taken over that position. Scott Goodyear, a strong run for him.
1: Well, Johnny, one of the stories that we have seen develop all month here is the Firestone tires, and they have been pretty impressive in their return to IndyCar racing and the Indy 500.
4: They really have, Bob. They've done a lot of testing over last year, getting the tires sorted out, getting them ready for competition. Then they came here. They're on two of the top teams. They sat outside in the front row on Scott Goodyear's car. That's pretty good. Goodyear on Firestones. But be that as it may, they're giving an account of themselves and running well in this race.
1: So that's a story that we will continue to watch. And also the Honda power that's underneath Scott Goodyear. And that's another story, because last year the Honda engine just was not that competitive. But boy, a lot of research and development over the past 12 months, and they are top-notch this year.
4: They really are. That's the thing, the question mark about this race is, will they go the distance? But they certainly have given a good account of themselves so far.
1: And we have our first scheduled pit stop here as Ari Leyendijk comes off of the fourth corner and heads for pit road. So he relinquishes his third position to come down for his first scheduled pit stop. Mike King is waiting for Ari Leyendijk to arrive.
19: Leyendijk just now approaching his pit. He's in now. Four tire change. They will be fueling him. The jacks go down and the car is up. All four tires now off. Goodyear Eagles getting set to go back on. We've got him on the clock. We'll let you know as soon as he pulls out of the pit. Ari Leyendijk came in running third. They will be making wing adjustments. Wing adjustments taking wing out. So they're going to try to loosen this car up just a little bit. Leyendijk, a little impatient, already spinning the wheels. He's down off the jacks. They push him away. 22-6-8, but he's having trouble getting out of the pit, Bob. And he has killed the engine. Ari Leyendijk has killed the engine. They're going to have to pull him back. They're going for the starter. So Ari Leyendijk wasting some valuable time here in the pit after trying to get it out. It sounded like he may have had it in the wrong gear or something.
9: And Mike, Scott Brayton is coming down. Are they pitted close to each other? This could present a problem for Scott Brayton coming in.
19: Side by side, but they have pulled Ari back, and here comes Scott Brayton. We've got the watch on him as well. It's going to be a four-tire stop. Here comes Brayton. Disappointment here for sure. Brayton is in. Jacks go up. Four tires are coming off. Ari Leyendijk has refired. Leyendijk is away, but Brayton, his teammate, is in here. Of course, they started 1-2. We're at the 13-second mark for this pit stop. Brayton revving the engine. They're just about completed. There's a problem in the back. It appeared a little bit of an adjustment. He's away. 21 seconds. 21 seconds for Brayton.
9: Scott Brayton is out without a problem, but Ari Leyendijk could not get out of the pits, and Michael Andretti has been saying all month that pit stops will be the key element here today because it's so important to get track position.
4: Very much so, Bob. You've got to keep the pits have to work for you. You've got to get a good pit stop and have seven of them working for you all day. That puts you out front where you need to be.
9: Michael Andretti is leading at the end of 30 laps. Running in second position is Scott Goodyear. He's shown as 4 seconds behind. Third place is held down by Jacques Villeneuve. Fourth is the 18 car of Mauricio Gujomin. And in fifth position is car number 12. That would be Jimmy Vassar. Those are your top five at the end of 31 laps. And Scott Brayton is not up to speed, it would appear, as he comes off of corner number four and down the main straightaway. It just doesn't look like that car is up to speed, Johnny.
4: No, it really doesn't. He's got a problem. The thing is not running well. I don't know whether he's dropped a cylinder. Can't tell at this point, but I'm sure we'll see in a little bit.
9: 31 laps completed. Michael Andretti leading at Indianapolis. 24 laps completed now at the Indianapolis Motor Speedway, and Scott Goodyear, make that 34 laps completed. Scott Goodyear has the lead because Michael Andretti made a pit stop. Here's Sally Larick with a recap of that stop.
12: And a rather uneventful pit stop for Michael Andretti. His car is working very well. They changed all four tires, refueled the car. It's been an uneventful one for Michael, and they say that's just the way they like it. And we're standing in Paul Tracy's pit right now, waiting for Paul to come in. Let's go to Mike King very quickly.
19: Okay, Sally, apparently whatever the problem was with Scott Brayton, John Menard wasn't aware of it. He said they had a good stop. They put some rear wing in the car. He was down and away in about 21 seconds. Menard flashed a sign to his crew, said good stop. So apparently it was just Scott not on the throttle yet.
9: And we have Scott Goodyear now coming in for a pit stop, so he gives up the lead. And the first series of scheduled pit stops are happening. Here comes Paul Tracy down the pit road, and Sally Larbick is right there to call this stop.
12: And we asked them earlier if, in fact, they were going to stagger the stops between Michael Andretti and Paul Tracy. They said no, but apparently they lied to us because Paul Tracy is in now getting his tires changed, getting refueled. We might want to mention that Paul Tracy has never gone halfway through an Indianapolis 500-mile race, and he's hoping to do that now as the car is out off the jacks, and Paul Tracy is out.
9: Tracy is away, and here's Jerry Baker in turn one.
16: As Ari Leyendijk came by, something came out of the cockpit of the car. It is laying right in the groove in number one. And the green light is still out. Apparently nobody has seen it. Now the cars can run between it and the grassy area, but it came flying out of Leyendijk's car. We'll keep an eye on that for you.
9: And we have a new leader of the race. Now the yellow light comes out. The yellow light is on. The leader of the race, it is for debris. The leader of the race is Jacques Villeneuve. Villeneuve took the lead when the others came in for their pit stops. Villeneuve has not pitted, but now the caution comes on. Here's Gary Lee.
13: Sir almost killed the engine. He did kill the engine. It was a routine stop. They were very happy with the chassis. No chassis adjustments, just the four tires, 40 gallons of alcohol, but it killed the engine. Fortunately for the crew, the yellow is out.
9: Indeed, the yellow out with Jacques Villeneuve, the only lap leader from last year's race in this year's field, and he is now in command as the caution is out for the second time today.
4: There was a whole line of cars coming in the pits just before the track went yellow. They closed the pits here when the yellow comes on so they can get everyone sorted out, and then they open the pits. So there was several lucky drivers coming in to the pits then. The cars made their way back out onto the racetrack. I saw Teo Fabi pass another car. I think it was Ray Hall as he was trying to leave the pit. So pit stops are coming into play now.
9: Now, the drivers have already committed themselves to come into the pits when the caution comes out, and technically the pits are closed. They can go through the pits, and if they don't stop, there is no penalty. Is that correct?
4: They could receive a penalty if they make any gain during that pit stop on the yellow. So the best thing for them to do if it's yellow when they commit is to go straight through and go for another lap unless they are having a problem. Then they can stop, and everything turns out right for you.
9: Once again, under caution for the second time here in Indianapolis because of debris on the racetrack. The pace car is coming down the main straightaway, running toward the inside of the track, obviously looking for the leader that he has not found yet. He's waving several drivers by as they go into turn number one, but he has not picked up the leader of the race, and that is Jacques Villeneuve. And Villeneuve is right now just coming through turn number four, so several cars are going to have to pass by the pace car before he picks up the leader.
4: Yes, they got out and didn't get the leader in time, and obviously he was already around the track. He's coming down to them now, so they will find him shortly.
9: The fastest lap of the race so far has been lap number 15. That was 219.587 miles an hour, turned in by Scott Goodyear when he was leading. So we'll watch now for more pit stops as the field comes around, but again, it is under reduced speed. The pace car has finally picked up the leader of the race. The pits will be opening here in just a moment, and more pit stops will be made. We're on lap number 39. Next time by, it will be lap number 40. To recap briefly what has happened so far in the Indy 500, if you are just joining us, the race started promptly at 11 o'clock despite some morning showers. The track was dry, but on the first lap, as the cars made their way into turn number one, there was a bad crash involving six cars. The only driver who has sustained injury of any significance is Stan Fox. He has been transported to Methodist Hospital, and Speedway Medical Director Henry Brock reports that he does have a head injury, but we have no further information than that. The other drivers involved in the crash, Carlos Guerrero, Stan Fox, Eric Bachelar, Eddie Cheever, and Gilles DeFerrin, were not injured.
5: Bob, the lead cars were still at speed, and evidently, I don't know whether Jacques Villeneuve realized that he was in the lead or not, but the pace car, there was a block of cars came along, and they were waving the slower cars by, and then Villeneuve and Michael Andretti, anyway, several cars went by, and I think because these cars can't run as slow as the pace car is running, I think they're going to have to let everybody go around again before they can pick up Villeneuve.
9: So the pace car has not picked up the leader, Johnny.
4: No, and I've seen this situation happen before, being the pace car driver at all the other races for PPG Industries, and Villeneuve is still, they're still looking for him, so here he comes by us now. And he's headed for the pace car.
5: There would not have been a problem if there were lap cars directly in front of Villeneuve. I just don't think the pace car could get the attention of Villeneuve and be able to duck in quick enough. But now they've slowed way down, and this time I think it'll work out okay.
9: Let's go to Gary Lee.
13: Well, we're checking in with one of our three past winners, Bobby Rahal. The winner here in 86 is co-owner Carl Hogan. Everything okay?
11: Yeah, we're doing fine. The car was pushing a little bit, and we made a change when he came in. I think it's going to be fine.
13: Has he indicated the wind is a problem?
11: Not at all. Nope, no problem at all.
13: Everything is okay with your winner here in 1986, Bobby Rahal.
9: Rahal, one of three former champions in this event. And still, the pace car has not yet, just now in turn number three, the pace car finally picks up the leader of the race, Jacques Villeneuve. Boy, a lot of confusion here, it seems like, in these yellow laps.
5: I'm concerned about the fact that Villeneuve and a couple of behind him haven't made a stop yet, and because it's taken so long for them to pack up, Bob, we're at 41 laps. I didn't think you could stretch it that far.
9: And here comes Villeneuve into the pits. He has turned left and is headed now toward the pit area. Mike King will be there to call this stop for Jacques Villeneuve, who has relinquished the lead to make his first scheduled pit stop of the day under caution. Mike?
10: Team Green's team members have been down here waving their arms, wondering what was going on. Villeneuve is in. Car goes up, four tires coming off. Villeneuve motioning to his crew, and fuel is going in. Four tires, it appears, now are on. Looks like it's going to be a very good stop. He's off, and no, they're holding him. The fuel hose was connected. The fuel hose connected, and Villeneuve is not yet out. And he has killed the engine. So Jack Villeneuve killed the engine. They've got it restarted. He lights him up, and he is away. But Barrett, that was potentially...

0: exactly right, Bob, down here now, and it appears, no, they have not brought the starter out, so apparently everything is okay. They are fueling him, though. Very, very quiet. I do not hear the engine. Let's wait and see. Yes, he did. He was out of fuel because they are bringing the starter now out, and they're just about ready to get him started and get him out. So Scott Pruett running out of fuel, and he's going to, as well, lose a few seconds here in the pit. He can only be thankful we're under yellow.
1: We are under caution for debris on the racetrack at 42 laps. We've completed less than a lap under green, and in turn number four, looks like Michael has a lead. Right, Bob Lamey?
2: Michael Andretti is leading. Scott Goodyear running second. Michael trying to get around Theo Fabi right now. Everybody strung out once again as they head to one at Jerry Baker.
3: Chuck Villeneuve has settled into the number three spot. There is some lap traffic in there. Here comes Michael Andretti by us right now, and then here comes car 24 of Scott Goodyear. So far, so good. They're into the short chute, into number two.
4: Carrying himself strongly through two, and again leading Brayton, and the field is strung out cleanly through as the green continues, and the leader heads down the straightaway toward three.
3: It looks like Michael Andretti will be dominating at least early here at the Indianapolis 500. He's got Scott Goodyear a good distance behind him, and then Jacques Villeneuve, who was the only leader other than the Penske's last year here at Indianapolis.
2: Coming through turn four, very clean and clear. Michael Andretti leading. Scott Goodyear still back in the pack, trying to get around some slower cars.
1: So Michael Andretti sets the pace here at 45 laps. Here's the 40-lap rundown in Howdy Bell.
5: At 40 laps, in the number one position was car 27, Jacques Villeneuve. Second, car 6, Andretti. Third, 18, Gugelmin. Fourth, 31, Ribeiro. Fifth, 20, Pruett. Sixth, 24, Goodyear. Seventh, 11, Boisel. Eighth, 25, Manchusta. Ninth, 41, Sharp. Tenth, 17, Sullivan. 11th, 16, Johansson. 12th, 60, Brayton. 13th, 3, Tracy. 14th, 33, Fabi. In 15th position, car 9, Rahal. 16th, 34, Zampedri. 17th, 4, Herta. 18th, 12, Vassar. 19th, 15, Fittipaldi. 20th, car 5, Gordon. 21st, car 7, Salazar. 22nd, 77, Jones. 23rd, 40, Leyendijk. 24th, 80, Lazier. 25th spot, 21, Guerrero. 26th, 10, Fernandez. 27th, 54, Matsuda. 28th, and out of the race, number 8, De Ferran. 29th, out of the race, 14, Cheever. 30th, Eric Bachelard just went back out on the track. 31st, 90, Lynn St. James out of the race. 32nd, Fox out of the race. 33rd, 22, Guerrero out of the race. The average speed, 142.485 miles per hour at 40 laps.
1: And Buddy Lazier has brought his Menard-powered car into the pits. He's been out there running very slowly in the past few laps, JR.
6: Yes, he has, and that's a shame because it's the first opportunity Buddy's had here with a good race car in his career.
7: As Howdy mentioned, Eric Bachelard did go back into the race right before the green came out, but he took one slow lap and he came back in. He now returns to the race once more. So we can go ahead and lock in some final positions, Howdy, because we now know that there are five cars out of the race, and Stan Fox, Eddie Cheever, Lynn St. James, and Carlos Guerrero will be given positions 30 through 33 with no laps completed. Gilles de Ferran will finish 29th with one lap completed, which he gets credit for after he was withdrawn from the race. The crew pushed the car across the start-finish line, and one gets credit for that final lap.
1: Turn three, Larry Henry.
3: Yeah, Ari Leyendijk, last time through, had to get out of the throttle big time. He was high, almost brushed the wall in the short chute. He was a full car length above the racing groove here. Don't know whether he's got a handling problem or traffic, but Ari Leyendijk had to back out big time.
1: And turn two, Ken Double.
4: We also notice that Scott Brayton is still very slow, so the Menard team struggling here, apparently, with all three machines.
1: Scott Brayton, meanwhile, is coming into the pits. Raul Boisel just made a black flag stop. He was penalized for running over an air hose. Here comes Scott Brayton, the pole sitter of the Indianapolis 500, down pit road very slowly, and another big disappointment for the Menard team. He comes to a stop. Let's go to Mike King for an update on what's going on down there and the Firestone tire wear.
0: Okay, Bob, making my way to Scott Brayton's pit right now. The tires, as far as Firestone goes, they are very happy with the way their tires are running. And they have both, hey, we're having the Buddy Lazier car pushed back behind the pit wall. Taking a look, Scott Brayton is away, but to recap real quick on that Firestone thought, both Hiro Matsushita, Scott Pruett, very happy with the wear they're getting so far. They ran a little farther than they expected.
1: So Lazier is behind the wall. Scott Brayton made a quick stop. and then went back out onto the racetrack. Let's go to Sally Larvik for a report.
8: And with Buddy Lazier, Buddy's day is over. And Buddy, it started out badly for you. Your car didn't start right on the track, and then now you've had problems too. What was the problem initially?
9: Well, initially we just didn't have enough heat in the engine, and we had a log fire on it, and we couldn't pull away from the grid. But that really wasn't a problem. I got back to my position. Everything had just felt so good at the start of this race. It's the best car I've ever been in. We were able to pass easily. We were just taking our time. Then we started watching, and the fuel pump was dropping. It dropped down to 10 pounds, and it was the end of the race. But I have to tell you, it just gets me right here because it's the best car I've ever had. I thought we'd really be there at the end.
8: Okay, buddy, see you next year. Thanks very much. Let's go to the booth.
1: A major story is developing here because the report is that Jacques Villeneuve will be penalized for passing the pace car. So that fiasco, Johnny, that we saw there during the caution is going to be a very tough blow for Jacques Villeneuve.
6: It really is, and it's a shame because it's a situation where he should have been paying a little better attention and watching the pace car. I don't know what he was thinking about, maybe waiting for the pit to open up so he could come in and make that pit stop.
1: Larry has an observation in turn three.
3: Yeah, we've been watching Bobby Rahal. He is tucked in right behind Michael Andretti. Now, he's a lap down because of the pit stop situation, but he's got a chance to unlap himself, and Michael Andretti has been unable to shake Bobby Rahal, who seems to have his car working very well right now. So Bobby trying to get back on the lead lap.
1: There are seven cars, by the way, on the lead lap.
7: Because it took so long to pick up the leader and it was necessary for them to go around again, Bob, I was just amazed that apparently Scott Pruett was the only person that ran out of fuel. While the pits were closed and when everybody had to go around again because Jacques Villeneuve and the cars immediately behind him went by the pace car, I'm amazed that more cars didn't run out of fuel on the course before the pits were open.
1: Let's give a call at the moment to the driver in fifth position. That is Stefan Johansson. He started 31st and has moved up to fifth and is on the lead lap.
6: That's incredible. That's a great drive, and if he keeps that up, he'll be in the lead before the end of the race, the way it, if you can maintain that kind of a pace.
1: Mike King, what's the reaction in the Jacques Villeneuve pit to his penalty?
0: Well, as you can imagine, Barry Green not very happy, and it is just being passed along to all the team members as we speak. They can't believe they're getting a two-lap penalty. Their first reaction to the USAC official was, it wasn't our fault that we weren't picked up by the pace car. So whatever has happened, they are very upset down here, and I guess deservedly so.
1: 54 laps complete. Michael Andretti has a 12-second lead on Scott Goodyear. Welcome back to the Indianapolis Motor Speedway Radio Network and live coverage of the 79th running of the 500. Our broadcast is being heard in 48 states on 575 Radio Network affiliates, including KINY in Juneau, Alaska, WLUP in Chicago, Illinois, KGU in Honolulu, Hawaii, and KYBG in Denver, Colorado. Let's pause 10 seconds for station identification. This is the Indianapolis Motor Speedway Radio Network. Welcome back to the Indianapolis 500. 58 laps completed. Michael Andretti is the leader of the race. In second position is Scott Goodyear. Running in third place is Mauricio Gugelmin. Fourth is Andre Ribeiro, but he just made a pit stop, so will fall out of the sequence. Bob Forbes is with Tony Bettenhauser.
10: We're going to see if we can talk to Tony for a minute, but Stefan Johansson may have moved into fourth place right now. Tony, he must be handling real well out there.
11: I'm sorry, I didn't hear the question.
10: I said he must be handling well out there.
11: Well, the car's running on pace. Nothing real spectacular, but we are running on pace, and we, we caught that yellow just right, and that helped us. That helped us get the lap back.
10: And he even killed the engine, didn't he?
11: Yeah, a little bit, but it wasn't too dramatic on the yellow.
10: Okay, good luck.
1: Andre Ribeiro, by the way, came in for the stop because he was penalized for violating the speed limit on pit road, Johnny.
6: Yes, Bob, they have a speed limit, 100 miles an hour. Now, that sounds, like 100 miles an hour. Wow, but running 100 miles an hour down pit lane, you feel like you could get out and check the tires. You know, it's after running 200-plus on the racetrack. So these guys have to really watch what they do when they come down pit lane, or you do get a black flag penalty, and that's just what Andre got.
1: One of our front row starters, Ari Leyendijk, and one of the early leaders of the race, has come in for a pit stop. He was running down in about 18th position, one lap down, when he came off the racetrack to get the pit stop. All four tires being changed on that car and fuel going in. Ari Lyon-Dyke, the 1990 winner of the Indianapolis 500. Now service is complete. He killed the engine last time, but this time it's a smooth exit from his pit area and back onto the racetrack. A 15-second now advantage by Michael Andretti over Scott Goodyear. But Johnny, just a few minutes ago, the Honda-powered cars of Goodyear and Ribeiro were running in the top five before the Ribeiro penalty.
6: That's pretty impressive. You know, Honda has done their homework, obviously. The engine is running well. And they've got the cars up in the a while ago there. I think they were second and third until Andre had to come in. But Michael Andretti is certainly putting on a show here today. He's out front running well. Doesn't look like he's really taking much advantage of the equipment. And we could see another Andretti in the victory lap.
1: Six cars on the lead lap for the complete rundown at 60 laps. Here once again is Howdy.
5: In the first position is car number 6 at 60 laps. Second, 24, Goodyear. Third, 18, Gujelmin. Fourth, 16, Johansson. Fifth, 17, Sullivan. Sixth, car 3, Tracy. Seventh, 9, Rahal. Eighth, car 11, Boisel. Ninth, 31, Ribeiro. Tenth, 33, Fabi. 11th, 12, Vasser. 12th, 15, Fittipaldi. 13th position, 5, Gordon. 14th, 34, Zampedri. 15th, 25, Matschusta. 16th, 7, Salazar. 17th spot is number 77, Davy Jones. 18th, 4, Brian Herta. 19th, 20, Pruitt. 20th, 41, Sharp. 21st, 40, Lyon-Dyke. 22nd, 60, Brayton. 23rd, 21, Roberto Guerrero. 24th, 27, Villeneuve. 25th, 54, Matsuda. 26th, 10, Fernandez. 27th, car 80, that's Buddy Lazier out of the race. 28th, 19, Bachelard still running. 29th, 8, DeFerran out of the race. 30th, 14, Cheever, he's out. 31st, 90, Lynn St. James, she's out. 32nd, 91, Stan Fox, out. And 33rd, number 22, Carlos Guerrero, he is out. The average speed at 60 laps, 152.629 miles per hour.
1: Donald Davidson.
7: Going into this race, Michael Andretti had led 337 laps, more than any other driver who has never won the race, more than Rex Mays, who held that dubious distinction for many years. And Michael went in here 14th in the all-time standings. He is right around now 400 laps in the lead. If he can get 30 more approximately, he will move into the top 10, and he will have led more laps than Rick Mears, who won the 500 four times.
1: And we have a report from Larry Henry in turn number three.
3: Well, we've been watching Michael Andretti battle along with his teammate Paul Tracy. He finally put Tracy a lap down, and then just seconds ago, Bobby Rahal moved around Paul Tracy to pick up sixth position. So the former champion on the move at the Lola working well for him today. And Paul Tracy, maybe a little handling problem, because earlier Michael Andretti couldn't get by. Michael just blew right around him.
1: And the last time they came down the main straightaway here, Michael Andretti just blasted around Danny Sullivan to put him a lap down. He is the fifth place car. And so four cars remain on the lead lap. But now Michael Andretti is headed for his pit. The second scheduled pit stop for Michael Andretti. He's coming down, and Sally Larvik is standing by to see how his pit stop goes. Sally?
8: And the last pit stop went like clockwork, and this one looks like it's going the same way. The car is up on the jack. Four tires being replaced, the car being refueled. We wanted to know whether or not they were using those new Goodyear tires, the tires which are sticky or faster but don't last as long. And they wouldn't tell us at first, but we finally found out that they're back to their original tires, so they're quite happy with the performance of the tires and the car as the car peels out of the pits, Bob.
1: All right, so Michael Andretti is away. Johnny, there are two Goodyear compounds here. They came with one set, and then last week they decided to go with another compound, and I understand the other compound, Leo Mel said not to call it a softer tire. It just wears out sooner.
6: Well, that's true, and of course we have a tire war raging with Firestone and Goodyear, and they're going to try to do the one-upsmanship game, and that's the way it's going to be.
1: Paul Tracy is in the pit, Sally.
8: Paul Tracy may be having some handling problems as he shakes his head. They're doing one turn of the front wing. We understand that he did have problems with the car. We see him returning, and now as he waits for the car to be refueled, all four tires on the car down off the jack, and Paul Tracy is out, and it looks like he stalls it. They run up to the car. No, he got him going under his own power again, and Paul Tracy is out. Mike Ting.
0: Okay, Scott Goodyear at the south end, the number one pit area he is in. Looks like a routine stop at this point. All the tires look very good. Tire wear is not a problem. Fuel going in. Jack's coming down. Scott Goodyear is away in 17 seconds. A very good stop for the second place driver.
1: Goodyear moves out of the racetrack. Meanwhile, the car of Eric Bachelar, which was involved in that incident in turn number one, went back out on the racetrack, but he is now going behind the wall, and Eric Bachelar is out of the race. Bob Jenkins back in the master control tower at the Indianapolis Motor Speedway. 70 laps completed. And now the number 18 car of Mauricio Gujamin is the leader of the race, but pit stops are being made. Bobby Rahal was doing well on the track. Gary Lee, but a problem on pit road.
10: Yeah, he just came in too hot, could not get stopped in his pit, had to go on back out and go around. It's very tough on the wives of these drivers because all they can do is watch. And Debbie Rahal, when she saw that, realized how costly that mistake could be, walked over, turned her back to the racetrack, knelt down and put her hands or her head in her hands and finally consoled herself. But it's a costly mistake for the winner here in 1986.
1: Indeed, and he was very fast on the racetrack. Bobby Rahal will now try it once again off of corner number four. He enters pit road, and Gary will keep it there with you as Rahal comes in. Let's see if he can pull off this stop smoothly.
10: Well, Jim Prescott, his crew chief, waiting for him frantically to stop. He stops it on the money. Once again, a four-tire change. We'll see if they make any adjustments to the chassis. We talked to Carl Hogan earlier. They were happy with the race car. No changes at all, but he almost stalls the engine. A number of drivers having trouble. A long pit stop. Getting the fuel back in burns the tires coming out. So, Bob Forbes.
12: It's Stefan Johansson in the Alumax, the one that's owned by Tony Bettenhausen. He started 31st. He's now in fourth, the last report we got down here, changing all four tires. Fuel is going into the car, and Johansson is off the Jackson on his way. No, he killed the engine! And that's happened so much. He killed it the first time he came in. He has now killed it again, and they're trying to get it restarted. They haven't restarted, and he's on his way. And, man, what smoke off those tires.
1: Little over anxiousness on the part of a lot of drivers today.
6: Somewhat, Bob, but I'm telling you, these little clutches that they have now are very critical. And if you don't get them hooked up just right, they can grab and kill the engine. You have to be very cautious. It's very hot back there where that clutch lives, and it changes characteristics. So the way it was when you took off in the race and the way it is when you make a pit stop are two different worlds.
1: Mauricio Gujamin is the leader of the race at the moment. Michael Andretti running in second. But he is definitely closing in on Gujamin here as we approach the lap number 75 mark. We would like to welcome, listening today, the passengers and crew of United Airlines Flight 935, which left London this morning at about 8 o'clock. On its way to Los Angeles, the pilot is Captain Hugh Mattern, and we welcome you and your passengers to our broadcast of the 79th Indianapolis 500-mile race. Other pit stops being made now. Scott Sharp, the other A.J. Foyt car, was very slow on the racetrack. He has made a pit stop and is back out there. Here comes, once again, Scott Brayton into the pits. Brayton, the pole sitter for this event, has really not been competitive all afternoon, so the hopes of Scott Brayton winning his first Indianapolis 500 apparently have gone. Mike King has a report.
0: In the Patrick Racy pit, here comes Scott Pruitt bringing it into his pit stall. Crew is over the wall. Jacks go down. Tires are coming off. Once again, he is on the Firestone tires. Looks like it's going to be a routine stop. No wing adjustments in the front or the back. We've got the watch on him. Let's see what he does. Looks like a very good stop for the Patrick Racing team. They push him out. 17 and a half seconds for Scott Pruitt. They're high-fiving down here. They're happy with that one.
1: And Gary Lee is watching Danny Sullivan's pit stop.
10: The winner here in 1985 has moved steadily from the 18th starting position up to the top five. He's now in fifth position. They make a slight wing adjustment, putting some more wing in the car. Once again, it takes longer to refuel than it does to change the tires, and he is off.
1: Sullivan going back out onto the racetrack, accelerating down pit road, but again, being very careful not to exceed the speed limit that has been imposed here. Mauricio Gujamin, the leader of the race, Donald Davidson.
7: Another Brazilian leads the 500, Bob. I wondered if you realized that. I just happened to notice that myself. Although the scoring pylon shows Carlos Guerrero is finishing 32nd and Lynn St. James 33rd, we rather think that those positions will be reversed because the driver who starts with the senior starting position gets the senior finishing position. If this would be, then Carlos Guerrero would be one of several drivers who have driven in the 500 once and finished 33rd. They would also be one of several drivers who have driven in the 500 once and completed no laps.
1: We have both Mauricio Gujamin and Michael Andretti in the pits. Let's go to Gary Lee.
10: Martin Big Mo. It's a good stop. No change to the chassis. Once again, still refueling. The fueling line is away, and your leader is back out. Sally?
8: He's pointing to the front of his car. They're working around the wheel area now. It looks like they're kind of at a loss as to what to do. Lee White, the team manager, is pointing over the wall. Tim Bunks, his crew chief, just kind of throws up his hands, looks at the right front tire. Mike is pounding his hands on the steering wheel, and it looks like he's pounding his wheel. Looks like the engine is turned off. They don't know what to do. I think they're at a loss as to really what happened, but it looks like Michael Andretti's day is over.
1: Unbelievable. Michael Andretti, who was setting the pace here, is apparently out of the action. Do you know what might have happened up there in turn four, Bob Lamey?
2: Well, coming through four, he came out very high, Bob, and whether he made contact with the wall just in front of us, I don't know. It's very difficult to see, but he made a sharp left across the racetrack and into the pits from that area. Everything under control as he did it, but it was all of a sudden it seemed he made a move. Whether he saw something, felt something, he's in the pits now.
1: So the bad luck of the Andretti crew continues at Indianapolis. We are under caution here at Indianapolis. Involved is Scott Sharp. Bob Lamey will describe that crash in a moment. First of all, to Sally Larvik, who's with Michael Andretti.
8: And a very dejected Michael Andretti sitting along pit wall. And Michael, your race was going almost perfect today. And then what happened? We saw you come in, and they kind of threw up their hands. They didn't know exactly what happened. What happened?
13: I was coming up on Maurizio, and I guess he's slowing down to go into pits. And I didn't realize it until it was too late, and I went a little wide to miss him, and it went into the gray, and that was it.
8: So the cup until that time, the car was working fine, there was no problem at all? The
13: car was working perfect. It was really a good car.
8: Okay, thank you, Michael. Once again, the Andretti bad luck continues, Bob.
1: Indeed, and there is a caution on the racetrack because of a crash up in turn number four, and to describe what happened, here's Bob Lamey.
2: Bob, coming out of four, the car is 41. It's Scott Sharp, one of the drivers for A.J. Foyt. He loses it coming through Fort Appears, or something breaks, who knows, but into the wall very hard, slides along the wall, pieces flying up, and he stops just below us. The car right now is on the hook. Scott Sharp out of the car very quickly by himself, and walks with the aid of some of the safety folks over to the back end of the truck, and he is sitting on the back end of the truck right now. And they are out with the shovels and with the debris, cleaning up everything they could. They had it up on the hook, and I'm not sure whether it dropped off the hook or they lowered it, but they are now cleaning up some debris under the car that is being towed away slowly. And again, Scott Sharp is on the back of the safety truck talking with one of the safety crew right now.
1: It's not been a good day for A.J. Foyt. Both of his cars have crashed out. Here's Gary Lee.
10: Well, indeed, the Copenhagen team is packing up the gear down here. A.J. did not wish to even comment on having two wrecked race cars before the race was half over. He shrugged it off and walked away. He's headed back to the garage area. We can tell you, though, interestingly enough, his other driver, Eddie Cheever, after that first lap altercation, was checked out of the hospital, released, and actually walked back here to the pit area and watched the rest of the race so far in the Foyt pit.
1: And the happiest thing you can see after a crash is being witnessed by Bob Lamey in turn number four.
2: Scott Sharp was just sitting in the back of the truck just with his head down. All of a sudden, he looked up and saw the folks waving at him. He waved back, and everybody in unison stood up as the ambulances have just arrived. He's going to walk to the ambulance, helmet in hand. He's waving again to the crowd. You can hear the noise. They're very pleased that he's okay.
1: The cars, meanwhile, are being taken down to the warm-up lane at the north end of the racetrack while the debris is being picked up. Here's the 80-lap rundown. Howdy.
5: At 80 laps, in the number one position was car 24, Scott Goodyear. Second, 18, Maurizio Gugelman. Third, 3, Paul Tracy. Fourth, 31, Ribeiro. Fifth, 17, Sullivan. Sixth, 33, Fabi. Seventh, 5, Gordon. Eighth, 12, Vassar. Ninth spot, 15, Fittipaldi. Tenth, 11, Boisel. In 11th, 7, Salazar. 12th, 9, Rahal. 13th, 16, Johansson. 14th, 40, Leyendijk. 15th, car 20, Pruitt. 16th, car 34, Zampedri. 17th, 25, Matsusta. 18th, 77, Jones. 19th, 4, Herta. 20th, 27, Villeneuve. 21, car 21. In the 21st position, Roberto Guerrero. 22nd, 60, Brayton. 23rd, 10, Fernandez. 24th, 6th, Michael Andretti. 25th, 54, Matsuda. 26th, car 41, Scott Sharp, and we know he just crashed. 27th, car 80, Buddy Lazier out of the race. The balance of these are out of the race. 28th, 19, Bachelard. 29th, 8th, Gilles de Ferran, 30th, Cheever, 31st, St. James, 32nd, Stan Fox, 33rd, Carlos Guerrero. The average speed, 160.611 miles per hour at 80 laps.
1: Under caution because of a crash involving Scott Sharp in turn number 4, but he's okay. Bob Jenkins in the master control tower at the Indianapolis Motor Speedway with live coverage of the 79th running of the Indianapolis 500, where we are 83 laps into the event, and Mauricio Gujalmin is leading the race. In second position is Paul Tracy, and then Andre Ribeiro is third. Here's Sally Larvik.
14: Well, of course, with Michael Andretti out of the race, now the emphasis on this team turns to Paul Tracy, and Paul Tracy is having his own problems. He's listening right now. His chief mechanic is listening right now to Paul talk and apparently getting some information from him. There may have to be some major problems done to Paul Tracy's car, as he reports some problems in handling. John, what's the problem with Paul's car?
15: Well, at the moment, we haven't achieved a balance that Paul's happy with at the moment. Maybe on the next stop, we'll try another adjustment and see if we can't get the balance better for him.
14: Okay, you'll wait until the next stop, or you don't have, it's not so bad that you have to bring him in right away.
15: Well, with P2, it'd be silly to come in. We'll try and stay out and battle on as we can.
14: Okay, thank you very much, John. And they've got their fingers crossed for Paul Tracy as they bring him in and try to adjust the problem.
1: Gary Lee has another report from pit road. Gary?
10: Down here with Chip Ganassi, who's hired a couple of fine young American drivers in Jimmy Vassar and Brian Herta. First, Jimmy just made a couple of quick pit stops under yellow for a chassis adjustment. What's the problem?
16: Well, nothing really. We had Vassar come in. He was at the end of the line. When you're at the end of the line, you're on a yellow, it doesn't cost you anything to stop. So we brought him in and made a couple of things. Then he wanted a little wing adjustment. And that was that. Brian stayed out, just pitted about 5 laps ago, loaded him up with fuel, and I'd say we're on target, Gary.
10: How is Herta feeling? He had to go at the back of the pack, obviously, because you put the backup car in the race after that grinding crash. You couldn't repair the primary. How is he feeling in the cockpit?
16: Well, he's fine, apparently. You know, it took him a few laps to get in a groove, I think, in the beginning of the race. Once he settled in, about 10 or 12 laps in, he was fine. And, you know, he's running as fast as anybody in that group right now that he's in.
10: Well, right now we're talking to a happy car owner, Chip Ganassi, with his two young American drivers out there.
1: And because of all the yellows and other happenstances, including drivers dropping out of the race, we are up to 12 cars that are back on the lead lap. Donald?
7: Bob, we were reporting on the fact that Carlos Guerrero is now one of several drivers who's driven in the Indianapolis 500 but never completed a lap. And Eric Bachelard, who had to retire after only 6 laps of being in and out and in and out after trying to effect repairs following the first lap accident, has now been in 2 500s and only completed 10 laps. And our hearts go out to Michael Andretti. We figure that he completed 50 laps in the lead, which would take his total to 387, which is by far the most by any driver who has never won the race. And we're looking at some very impressive runs here amongst rookies. We have Andre Ribeiro is running third. Christian Fittipaldi is running seventh. And Paul Tracy is having by far his best run ever. He's been in 3 previous 500s, driving for Roger Penske on all of those 3. And we always look for a top finish from him, and he's never had one, but he's running second right now. And also, Danny Sullivan, I think, is very, very strong in fourth place. And he is the best placed of the former winners who are in this year's 500.
1: Quick comment from car owner Derek Walker, who's with Sally Larvik.
14: With Derek Walker right now, and it started out as a disappointing race for Robbie Gordon, but it looks like it's getting better. I understand that you've got your problems corrected, and now you've told him, come on, Robbie, let's get going.
17: Yeah, we had a little bit of a problems early on in the race, but we're working with the car, getting it better, and it seems to be in the right range now, so we're...
14: Great. Okay, Derek Walker very abruptly stopping the interview.
1: That's because...
14: And that's why Derek Walker, of course, is looking for his driver.
1: Indeed, the green flag is out, and a whole bunch of cars in one, Jerry.
18: They came quite wide and very wisely single-file things up there. It is still car number 18, Gujalmin, who is out in front. They're in front of the number 2 corner right now.
4: Indeed, Gujalmin in front, and the racing is back on green. Everyone through 2 cleanly and piling in, so to speak, as they head toward 3 looking for position.
18: And, of course, the battle really is for second. Andre Ribeiro has it from Paul Tracy. Paul Tracy has dropped back to through, so Andre Ribeiro has moved up the second, but Mauricio Gujalmin in the lead.
2: Guzman through four very cleanly. Rivero moving in there as well as everybody comes through turn four, and we're back at green.
1: Indeed, down the straightaway, completing another lap, and a car has pulled off the racetrack. It is Paul Tracy. We knew that Teo Fabi was going to get a penalty for speeding, but now we have Paul Tracy coming in for an unscheduled pit stop. I'm not sure what this is all about. It obviously is not a penalty situation, I don't believe. It's just that perhaps he felt a tire going down or something, Johnny.
6: Well, it could be. He was out, took the restart, and then came in.
7: Both right side tires were changed, Bob.
1: And he's back out quickly, but an unscheduled stop for Paul Tracy now puts him at a disadvantage as the field comes down at speed and puts him another lap down. So Paul Tracy and the Newman Haas team suffer more disappointment. It is still Michael Andretti who is out of the race earlier. We got a yellow turn four, Bob Lamy.
2: Stefan Johansson, the car is 16, came through the warm-up lane and spun into the grass. The safety crew is already to him, and no contact with the wall, but he certainly spun coming through the warm-up lane, and the safety crew pointing everybody out onto the track, and Teo Fabi's the first one that comes by. Johansson's car resting with the left rear on the grass, everything else out in the pit lane, in the warm-up lane.
1: This has been a strange month, and now we have a car spinning on the warm-up lane, and indeed, he had a tire going down.
6: Yes,
1: in fact,
6: he
1: shredding.
6: Had a right rear tire that came apart on him and shredded. He spun. Fortunately, didn't make any contact. If it didn't tear anything up very badly, they'll be able to put a tire on him and get him back in the hunt.
1: Bob Forbes has a report from the North Pit.
10: Well, Bob, about three laps ago, a portion, a piece or whatever, was on the track. It turned out to be, I think, a chunk of rubber. Could have been part of his tire at that time, but somebody else ran over it and flipped it over into the main grandstand across from the pit area, so that could have been when his tire went bad.
1: In any case, Stefan Johansson has spun in turn number four. Let's go back to Bob Lamy.
2: Well, Johnny Rutherford, as always, is right. The tire coming apart, and they're picking the pieces of it up off the pit lane, the grass, and one piece even out into the groove. They had a safety crew member hustling, and I mean hustling, picked it up, got back, and everybody's ready to go if they can get the tire for Stefan.
1: It's unfortunate because Johansson had such a good run going.
7: I'm wondering whether Paul Tracy may have caught the same piece of debris because he came in on the first green lap and changed both side, right side tires.
1: 89 laps completed. It's Mauricio Gugelmin leading the Indianapolis 500 over Andre Ribeiro. 91 laps completed. We are under caution at the Indianapolis Motor Speedway in the 79th running of the 500. We are under caution because Stefan Johansson cut a tire and spun on the warm-up lane in turn number four. And although this is a relatively minor incident, it seems like it's taking a while to clean up. So we will catch up on some information by first going to Mike King.
0: Okay, down at the south end of the pits with Steve Horn of Tasman Motorsports. You guys right now have the rookie Andre Ribeiro running second. You've got Scott Goodyear running third. Obviously, things are really going your way right now.
19: Well, I think cars are working quite well. We have to make a couple of changes on Scott's car, but it's still anybody's race. I think Andre's doing just a fabulous job for us, and Scott's had a couple of little boost problems, but we think we've got that sorted out, and, you know, still a long, long way to go.
0: That's Steve Horn. Sally?
14: I'm in Mauricio Gugelmin's pit, and this month has been good for the team. In fact, so good that they had their fingers crossed. They were a little afraid something might happen, and with me is Russ Cameron. And so far, the race has been very well for you. Any problems at all with the car?
20: Not really. Right now, he's complaining of a little bit of a push in traffic, and we've made some adjustments to try to improve on that. And right now, we're just enjoying the lead at the moment. You know, we've had some good pit stops, and we've been lucky with the yellows, so we're just going to hold in there.
14: Any directives to him? Have you told him that he can just go flat out and go racing?
20: Yeah, at this point now he gets out with some clean air. I think we can go a little quicker and generate some more downforce. You know, at that speed, at about 210 miles an hour, the car is a bit too high, so we just need to go a little quicker. I think the car will get better.
14: Okay, thank you very much, Russ. Now let's go to Gary Lee.
21: Former winner Bobby Rahal has made the pit stop under the yellow as soon as the pit lane opened. He came in once again. They're very happy with that chassis setup. There were no adjustments, just the tires and 40 gallons of fuel. Bob?
1: Well, this caution was a big break for at least three drivers, Raul Boisel, Eliseo Salazar, and Bobby Rahal. They were at the tail end of the lead lap, and when the caution came out, they were able to go around the whole track, so that was a very big benefit from them. By the way, Paul Tracy, who came in for a pit stop a few laps ago, did have a puncture on the right rear, and Jacques Villeneuve has made up one of his laps, and he is now only one lap down. Donald?
7: Actually, Bob, we've got the first four positions are occupied by two teams, the PacWest team, which was brand new last year's running first and fourth with Mauricio Guglielmin and Danny Sullivan. And the Tasman Steve Horn team is running second and third with Andre Ribeiro and Scott Goodyear. We have Brazilians running first and second. And the highest placed American right now is Danny Sullivan in fourth. And Robbie Gordon's made an amazing comeback to run fifth, and he's directly behind Danny.
1: 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One automotive company has won more major races over the last 30 years. Genuine Chevrolet, and by Valvoline, the number one choice of America's top mechanics for use in their own cars and trucks. People who know use Valvoline. Still remaining under caution, 93 laps, so we're approaching the halfway point. And JR, this has been, as has been the whole month, a rather bizarre race because we have seen several of the favorites go by the wayside. Of course, the major crash in turn number one. And Mauricio Guglielmin, Andre Ribeiro, and Scott Goodyear, the top three.
6: Yes, it's incredible. But that's the way this racing is going today. And, of course, we see the cut tires. Guys coming in, we just saw Tracy in with a cut right rear. There's still a lot of junk out there. You have an accident, and these cars are made of carbon fiber. They come apart in little chips. And one of those could have easily blown back away from the wall or been not picked up and be the culprit that cut one of those tires. It could have happened up here in turn four to Scott Sharp when he hit the wall in AJ's car. So there's a lot to be said for this race. It's incredible. Stay tuned. It's going to be something.
7: A quick question for Johnny Rutherford, and maybe this is more for the people in the grandstands. Some of the cars going out sound very rough, like Davy Jones just left, and it sounded like there's a severe engine problem with popping and banging. In fact, is that not some kind of a limiter so that they won't exceed the speed limit going out?
6: It is. They have a device that some of the cars are using that you can flip a switch when you come into the pits. You have a 100-mile-an-hour speed limit. So you come down pit lane, if you try to exceed that, there's a chip in the electronic system that makes the engine misfire and tells you, hey, buddy, you're going too fast, slow her down, and you're able to maintain your 100-mile-an-hour speed limit through the pits.
1: Let's go to turn two and Ken Double.
9: And again, just an observation, Bob, as you and Johnny Rutherford talk about the unusual nature of the race and the unusual nature of the month, are you surprised? What, with no Penske's in and the bumping that took place and then all the unusual happenings here today, that indeed favorites are out and we still have probably anywhere near 10 or a dozen drivers in a position to be called a favorite now that we're nearing the halfway point of the race.
1: Okay, we get an update now on the condition of Stan Fox from Mike King.
0: Just talked to Bill York. The word from Methodist Hospital is Stan Fox at this time is undergoing surgery for a closed head wound. He is in serious condition.
1: That word from the public relations department here at the Indianapolis Motor Speedway, Stan Fox, the only driver who has been injured so far today, and that occurred in turn number one on the very first lap of the race. Well, the pace car has turned off its lights. It now begins to accelerate away from the field. The pace car is in turn four. The field moving very slowly through turn number three. Mauricio Guglielmin beginning to pick up the speed now as the pace car comes off turn number four and heads for pit road. Here comes Mauricio accelerating and coming down. Guglielmin is the leader. We'll watch the battle, however, for second between Ribeiro and Goodyear, teammates as they head for one.
18: Guglielmin has three cars between he and Andre Ribeiro, and then, of course, in the number 24 car, Scott Goodyear. It will not change as they go to two, and here's Ken.
9: And Guglielmin, Big Mo, cleanly through two, and the race for second continues. Everyone cleanly through two as once again we go green, and the leaders are headed to Larry Henry.
18: Mauricio Guglielmin easily through. Paul Tracy down low. Scott Pruitt high. Paul Tracy trying to get a lead lap back, but can't do it that time. And second and third stay static.
2: Four, it's Guglielmin cleanly through. Ribeiro seems to be pulling just slightly away from Goodyear now. As again, we thought we had a good battle going there, but Ribeiro holds him off.
1: And on the pit lane, we have Scott Brayton in turn number three.
18: Britton, the pole sitter, car number 60, slow through three. He's down on the warm-up lane heading to the pits. It could be his day is over.
5: It's not been a good day at all for the pole sitter, Scott Britton. He's down on the warm-up lane headed for the pits. Back in Indianapolis for the broadcast of the 500-mile race, Robbie Gordon just pulled off a daring pass in turn number one to go around Danny Sullivan and take over fourth position. A couple of more penalties are being assessed. The 33 car of Teo Fabi and the 77 of Davy Jones have been black flagged for speeding on pit road. First, let's go to Mike King, who has a report on the pole sitter, Scott Britton.
0: Britton was in. He has been in his pit stall now for nearly 2 minutes and 15 seconds. They have pulled both side pods and the engine cowling off the car. They are working on the right side pod of the car where all the electronics are located. It appears that it could either be a fuel problem or, of course, a spark box problem. They're in the area where the Delco Electronics black box, which manages most of the systems on these cars, is located. They are working feverishly, but this has been very costly. They're in for some 3 minutes or so. It has not been the type of day that Scott Britton was hoping for. Sally?
3: Behind Christian Fittipaldi's pit, and we haven't heard much about Christian today, and that's because he's running the race so well, and he seems to be at ease. But with me is his father, Wilson, who is the brother of Emerson Fittipaldi and a racer in his own right. And so far, give me your assessment of Christian's performance today.
11: Yeah. We are very, very happy about that. Christian doing until now very, very good racing. I hope we don't have mechanical problems, and if we don't have that, for sure Christian finishing in very good place.
3: Did you give him any advice before the start of this race?
11: Think a lot, don't make mistakes, and full power.
3: Sounds like a good advice. Thank you, Wilson Fittipaldi. Let's go back up to the booth.
5: We have reached the halfway point. In fact, we have completed 101 laps of the 79th Indianapolis 500-mile race. And we have Chris Economaki. We heard from him early in the broadcast, and Chris is standing by with his assessment of the first half of the 79th running of the 500. Chris? We will... Chris Economaki, we will try to get a report from him. Chris, are you there?
22: Chuck Marlowe, yes, along with Chris. Go ahead, Chris.
5: Go ahead.
23: Well, I'm impressed with what's going on. It's one of the more exciting and strange 500s I've ever seen. So many stories. The engine story, four engines, and those who were hoping for the Menard to do well are disappointed. Lloyd Royce, a high former General Motors executive, came down to cheer them on, and they are having trouble. The Honda is doing remarkably well in its revised version here, fighting for the lead. And what also impresses me is rookie Vander Ribeiro doing extraordinarily well. And I don't know what Robbie Gordon had for breakfast, but he was a lap down when this race started, and he's coming into contention right now.
5: Chris Economaki, the publisher, editor emeritus of National Speed Sport News, with observations on the first half of this race for the one halfway rundown. Here is Howdy.
24: And taking a look at 100 laps in first position, car 18, Maurizio Gugelmin. Second, 31, Ribeiro. Third, 24, Scott Goodyear. Fourth, 5, Robbie Gordon. Fifth, 17, Danny Sullivan. Sixth, 15, Christian Fittipaldi. Seventh, 12, Vasser. Eighth, 9, Rahal. Ninth spot, 7, Salazar. 10th, 11, Boisel. 11th, car 20, Pruitt. In 12th, 33, Fabi. In 13th, 3, Tracy. In 14th, 25, Matschusta. In 15th, 40, Leyendijk. In 16th, 34, Zampedri. In 17th, 27, Villeneuve. In 18th, 21, Roberto Guerrero. In 19th, 4, Herta. 20th, 77, Jones. 21st, 10, Fernandez. 22nd, 54, Matsuda. 23rd, 60, Brayton. 24th, 16, Johansson. The rest of these cars are out of the race. 25th, 6, Andretti. 26th, 41, Sharp. 27th, 80, Lazier. 28th, 19, Bachelar. 29th, 8, DeFerran. 30th, 14, Cheever. 31st, 90, St. James. 32nd, 91, Fox. 33rd, 22, Guerrero. The average speed, 149.53 miles per hour, which is a little faster than last year at 100 laps.
5: We've had four caution flags during the race. We had a major crash, of course, in turn number one at the beginning. Also, Scott Sharp has hit the wall, and Stefan Johansson has spun down on the warm-up lane. And then, of course, we had a debris caution. So
1: A total of 31 laps have been run under caution in the first half.
7: Bob, I don't think we mentioned the fact that Stefan Johansson did get back in the race. He was down there for several, probably 2-3 minutes with the car sideways on the warm-up lane, and he seemed to be having a very heated discussion with the officials, and I didn't know, or the track workers, and I didn't know whether he was waiting for a tow or they wouldn't give him one or whatever happened, but he did get back in the pits and was able to rejoin the race right when it went green again.
1: 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Nice to have all of you with us for this broadcast. If you would like to write to us, the address is Indianapolis Motor Speedway Radio Network, 4790 4790 West 16th Street, Indianapolis. The zip code is 46222. We'd like to hear from you, like to hear from all you fans and your comments about the broadcast, and we'd like to hear from distant lands to find out where our signal is reaching around the world, not only on the 575 stations nationwide, but also on the Armed Forces Radio Network and on shortwave. Mauricio Gujalmin has a 7-second lead on Andre Ribeiro. Running in third position is Scott Goodyear. Fourth is Robbie Gordon. And in fifth position is Christian Fittipaldi with 108 laps completed. This is the Indianapolis Motor Speedway Radio Network live coverage of the 79th running of the Indianapolis 500. 111 laps are completed. Pit stop should be coming up before too long. It is Mauricio Gujalmin with an 8-second lead on Andre Ribeiro. We have just had a new quick lap of the race. Previously, Scott Goodyear had the quickest lap, but now that distinction goes to Scott Pruitt, who just ran a lap at 219.668.
7: We're wondering if Danny Sullivan is having a handling problem of some kind, Bob, because he's running well, but he's been passed by a couple of cars. Christian Fittipaldi's gone to fifth. Eliseo Salazar has gone to sixth. And Jimmy Vassar is right behind Danny, and we're not too sure that he isn't going to take seventh from Danny.
1: Good battles on the racetrack. Gary Lee is standing by with Goodyear and Tire and Rubber Company's Leo Mell.
21: The director of racing for Goodyear, Leo Mell. Goodyear brought out a different compound this past week. You say it was not a softer compound, but a different chemistry. So how many cars have switched to that compound?
8: Well, everybody started on the prime tire that we qualified on. And all but about five cars have switched over to the option tire as the tracks got rubbered in.
21: So right now the track is about 120 degrees temperature. I understand the leader, though, on Goodyear's has stayed with the prime tire.
8: Yeah, they're pretty happy. They're leading the race, so they're going to leave everything just like it is.
21: Don't change it if it's not broken.
8: No, don't change it. They may have to go to it later, depending on those other guys.
21: So a lot of guys are running back to the garage here to make that switch. You can see the crew guys taking sets of tires back, changing, and bringing the different compound back.
1: 113 laps. Andre Ribeiro has come off the racetrack for a pit stop. That gives second place to Scott Goodyear. Bob Forbes is standing by up at the north end of the pits.
23: Eliseo Salazar is just going away. He had a great pit stop, Bob, and that young man, another rookie, is doing an outstanding job. And Mike King now.
0: Okay, here comes Andre Ribeiro is in. He is running in second place and making third place as he makes his stop. His teammate Scott Goodyear runs in second place. Four tires are off. Four new Firestone Firehawks are going on. It's a routine stop. No adjustments to the rear wing or to the front wing. And we're waiting to see. He is still here. Waiting for him. Jacks have been dropped. He is away. An 18-second stop. And Andre Ribeiro is back onto the warm-up lane.
1: And Gary Lee is standing by for another report from on a pit stop.
21: Ninth place, Danny Sullivan in for PacWest and Visa. Once again, no adjustments to the chassis. Well, yes, they are. At the very last moment, they make a quick adjustment to the front wings. And Danny, a very routine stop.
1: He gives up seventh position to come in for his pit stop, but Danny Sullivan rolls back out there. Once again, here's Bob Forbes.
23: Yeah, I was had Dick Simon, but I've been blocked out in this pit area, and I'm trying to chase him down. He's alternating between Eliseo Salazar and Davy Jones. Now, Dick is coming back this way. I think I can get him. I'll run down here and grab him. Dick, have you got just a minute? Your day started out very poorly, I know, but as the day has gone on, your other two drivers, Jones and Salazar, are doing well.
12: Yes, actually, if Davey hadn't had that stop and go, I think he would have finished for sure in the top 10. It's going to be close now, but both cars are running good. Lynn's car would have ran good. She was just sick to her stomach. And I do not understand why the United States Auto Club insisted that Carlos's car go back to the garage area. It only had a broken right wheel and a little hole in the side pod.
13: Okay, Jake, well, good luck for the rest of the day.
7: Now back to you, Bob Jenkins.
1: Veteran car owner Dick Simon, who comes here every year, and his streak was continued this year. He has never brought a rookie to the Indianapolis Motor Speedway and failed to get him in the race. Gugelbein is coming in. Here's Gary Lee.
15: Here comes your leader, the PacWest team, staggering their drivers. Sullivan came in first. Now, once again, the car is up on the jacks. Big Mo in his second year here at the Indianapolis Motor Speedway. We'll see if they make any adjustments to the front wing. And no, they don't. Take off some brie off the front wing. He almost stalled it. Now the clutch is out and he's gone.
1: Gugelbein getting back up to speed down pit road, keeping it under 100 miles an hour, and we have a new quick lap of the race as the pace seems to be quickening as we go along. Jacques Villeneuve on lap 112 has turned in the fastest speed of the race, 220.919. Let's go to turn two, and Ken Double with an observation.
9: My point exactly, we've been keeping an eye on Villeneuve, and he was clocked at better than 220, and although he is a lap down, if he can continue that kind of a pace, there's plenty of time for him to make up some ground and keep himself in position for the race.
1: He is a lap down, but is in 11th position. If he can unlap himself, he definitely becomes a contender.
6: What we've got going on here, Bob, is a chance for these guys to sit out there and hone their laps. They're running around and around, and we've not had any cautions, so they're able to get the best out of their cars, and they're turning these fast laps.
1: Christian Fittipaldi, car number 15, comes in for a pit stop. He relinquishes fifth place. Christian Fittipaldi doing an excellent job, and I know his uncle, Emo, who was unfortunately unable to make this race, is very proud of the job that his nephew is doing. Christian Fittipaldi in fifth position. His pit stop is complete, and he goes back out onto the racetrack. 119 laps are completed in the Indy 500. Here comes Robbie Gordon in for a pit stop. Robbie Gordon had moved up to second, but he's in. Here's Sally for the call.
3: And Robbie Gordon, he went to the soft compound tires, the second pit stop, and apparently it's working well for him. They're going to continue along that line. He's really moved his way up as they change the tires. Clears the trash out of the radiator, refueling the car as he waits. The car goes down off the jacks, turning the wing. Little handling problem there, but Robbie Gordon is off. Now, one thing we want to mention is that Robbie Gordon is conserving fuel. He's hoping that he will conserve fuel enough to only make 5 pit stops. Let's go back up to the booth.
1: And for a moment, the lead went to Scott Goodyear, but Scott Goodyear has come in for a pit stop. Mike King.
0: Okay, Scott Goodyear is in. It looks like it's going to be another routine one, Bob. No adjustment to the rear wing. No adjustment to the back wing. New set of tires on. Fueling going on now as we speak. They're clearing debris from the tunnels on both sides. Jacks have been released. They're getting every drop of fuel they can. Apparently some debris in the right side tunnel. They're ready to push him away. They have yet to clear him. There goes the fuel, and he's away at 23 seconds.
1: And now two other members of the top 10 come in. Just in front of us is Paul Tracy making a pit stop. And also Andre Ribeiro is in. Here's Sally Larbing.
3: And Paul Tracy makes a stop on the mark. They're changing the tires, refueling the car. We mentioned he had some handling problems early on. Hopefully they've got that straightened out as he waits for the car to come down off the jacks and the car to be refueled. As he waits, the car is down off the jack, and Paul Tracy is out. Let's go to Mike King.
0: Andre Ribeiro brings the car in. He was just in a few laps ago. He shook his head. They didn't do anything to the car. Now he's killed it. He's killed it here in the pit. There was no adjustment made to the car. It appeared that he just wanted to come in and communicate something because they have not put the car up on the jacks. They have not changed tires. He is away. It was 26 seconds, so under green.
1: Andre Ribeiro was penalized earlier. Now he stalls going out of the pit. Nevertheless, stays in there and is doing a very nice job.
7: Bob, the pit stop shuffling has now put Bobby Rahal into the lead.
1: And we will be back with more at the end of 121 laps. The lead has now gone to Bobby Rahal, but now he comes in for his stop. Back at the Indianapolis Motor Speedway, we are under caution once again. It is for a stalled car on the backstretch. Temporarily, Raul Boisel went into the lead. He becomes our seventh leader, but now he comes in for a pit stop, and I believe that's going to give the lead back to Mauricio Gugelbein. Let's go to turn number two for the reason for the caution.
9: And indeed, earlier comments about problems for Andre Ribeiro and this youngster who was running so well came through the pit lane to get back onto the racetrack coming out of two and just had no power whatsoever. That car just died, and they have now pulled it from the racetrack along the back straightaway, and it appears his day is finished. Gary Lee.
21: A very happy crew down here in the Duracell pit for Hogan Rahal. Their other driver, Raul Boisel, who had the lead under the yellow, came in. They made a very good stop. Now, they went to that other tire compound earlier, and I talked with the crew. They said no changes necessary. The car is great. Remember, this guy almost won this race a couple of years ago. Thought he should have, save for a couple of penalties. Mike?
0: Okay, Gary, about 20 laps ago, Scott Pruett came in for a splash and go only. They wanted to get the car back out as soon as possible so they could try to get back on the lead lap. Apparently, that's going to work. They just came in, did a four-tire change, so the Firestones are working good enough where they were able to leave him out on that set for an extra 20 laps before they finally made the change.
1: And the possibility that we talked about has indeed come true. Jacques Villeneuve is back on the lead lap, and so is Roberto Guerrero. So this is shaping up to be a fine dash to the finish. As we're near 125 laps, here's Howdy with a 120-lap rundown.
24: At 120 laps, the number one position was taken by car 24, Scott Goodyear. Second, 9, Rahal. 3, 11, Boisel. 4th, 18, Gujelmin. 5th, 3, Tracy. 6th, 31, Ribeiro. 7th, 27, Villeneuve. 8th, 12, Vasser. 9th, 5, Gordon. 10th, 15, Fittipaldi. 11th, 7, Salazar. 12th, 20, Pruett. 13th, 21, those are all on the same lap, incidentally. 13th, 21, Guerrero. 14th, 17, Sullivan. 15th, 33, Fabi. 16th, 4, Herta. 17th, 77, Jones. 18th, 40, Leyendijk. 19th, 25, Matsusta. 20th, 34, Zampedri. 21st, 10, Fernandez. 22nd, 54, Matsuda. 23rd, 16, Johansson. 24th, 60, Scott Brayton. Those are the cars running out of the race. 25th, 6th, Andretti. 26th, 41, Scott Sharp. 27th, 80, Lazier. 28th, 19th, Bachelar. 29th, 8, DeFerran. 30th, 14, Cheever. 31st, 90, St. James. 32nd, 91, Stan Fox. 33rd, 22, Guerrero. The average speed at 120 laps, 157.003 miles per hour.
1: One of Indianapolis's favorite sons, we understand, is listening to us on the Speedway Radio Network on St. Bartholomew Island in the Caribbean, listening on shortwave WHRI, David Letterman. David, nice to have you listening to the Speedway Radio Network. It is a beautiful day in your hometown of Indianapolis. 125 laps are completed in the race, and we are about to go back to green. It's Mauricio Gujelmin, the leader. Running second is Scott Goodyear. In third is Robbie Gordon. Fourth is Bobby Rahal, and fifth is Jimmy Vasser. Let's see what happens here as the pace car comes in and the green flag waves once again at Indianapolis, and the race is back on. There is Gujelmin. There is Goodyear. No battle for position. Robbie Gordon passes a few cars into turn three. Jerry Baker.
18: Robbie Gordon made that look easy. He is in the groove and setting out a chase of Gujelmin and Scott Goodyear. And tell you what, Robbie's been running exceptionally well. We've got him safely through one. Ken, you've got him in two.
23: And he moves it in smoothly through two. Gujelmin jumping away from everybody. But Gordon, incredibly, from a day that didn't start strongly at all for him, he's running strong now. Larry.
2: It through here, then Bobby Rahal, and going to the outside, Paul Tracy and Christian Fittipaldi. Who says you can't go too wide through the turn? In turn four, they go through very cleanly, as all the leaders have already hit the start-finish line. Everybody else finishes four easily.
1: Andre Ribeiro's car being pushed toward the south end of the racetrack to his pit area. They just went by it. It's moving very, very slowly. He, of course, was the reason for our most recent caution stalling on the backstretch out of turn number two.
7: Something really extraordinary, Bob. You know, much earlier in the day, Jacques Villeneuve was given a two-lap penalty for passing the pace car, and on two separate pit stops, apparently, through clever pitting, he's been able to make a lap up on each one, and he is now in the lead lap, running 11th place, and I think we're going to see him pick some cars off here pretty soon.
1: And we have other strategy that is being played out in the pit area. Mike King has a report on the strategy that's being thought about by the Scott Pruett team. Mike?
0: Yeah, actually, Scott Pruitt is back on the lead lap now after some very crafty pitting by the old veteran, Pat Patrick. They were able, as we told you earlier, to make a stop and remain on their tires a little bit longer than maybe they had wanted. Then they came in when they got the yellow and were able to fuel up. We're down here now in Andre Ribeiro's pit area. They pushed the car in. His crew is exhausted. They've had to push him nearly a quarter mile. The cowling is getting set to come off the engine, so whatever it is apparently serious. So Andre Ribeiro, who was running as high as second for many laps today, and it looks like his day is done.
1: So Mauricio Gugelman comes by the straightaway and completes another lap. There is a 1.4 separation between himself and second place Scott Goodyear, and 3.9 seconds back to third place Robbie Gordon. Turn two and Ken Double.
9: And with that same observation, you're looking at about 15 to 16 seconds difference where Jacques Villeneuve, who's trying to catch the front of the pack, he's at this point now somewhere close to 17 seconds behind the leader.
1: More strategy being played on pit road. Here's Sally Larvik.
14: Strategy in the Walker pit has to do with fuel. We really haven't seen Robbie Gordon go flat out for very long at all. That's because he's conserving his fuel. They hope to lessen the number of pit stops by doing so. So Robbie Gordon says his car is working fine. They're going to keep conserving on fuel. Hopefully that they can skip a pit stop and

0: car action, live flag-to-flag coverage of the second Brickyard 400 from the world's greatest race course here on the Indianapolis Motor Speedway Radio Network. So the pace settling down here just a little bit, as there are 14 cars on the lead lap at the moment, being led by Mauricio Gugelmin. His last lap was turned in at a speed of 216 miles an hour, and the average speed of the race at the end of 120 laps was 157. Here's Larry Henry in turn three.
1: Well, we've been talking about Robbie Gordon and how he got back on the lead lap. He is closing in on Scott Goodyear. He is moving up. You can see it every lap around. Derek Walker has that car moving, and Derek Walker's team throughout the years has some of the quickest pit stops in IndyCar racing. So the day not over for Robbie Gordon, and he's closing in on second big time.
0: He will be the one that we keep our eye on in the next few laps, Donald.
2: Bobby Rahal has had this amazing streak going since his rookie year in 1982, where he has a good finish in the even years and no good finishes in the odd years. The best he's ever done in an odd year is 19th with 130 laps completed. And, Bob, he's just set a personal best by going 132 laps. He's running fourth. Maybe that streak that goes back to 1982 will finally come to an end and he'll finish one.
0: And he's shown as 9.5 seconds back of the leader, Gugelmin. Bob Jenkins back in the master control tower at the Indianapolis Motor Speedway. We may have a caution here because there's a car going very slowly in turn three, Larry.
1: It is Paul Tracy. He has gotten it down to the warm-up lane, but Paul Tracy, the second car from the Newman Haas stable, he was running strong after Michael Andretti went out, and he is rolling by very, very slowly here in turn three. It's going to take him a while to get back to the pits, but another bad day for the Newman Haas team.
0: Looks like we have a good battle shaping up possibly for the second position as Robbie Gordon is definitely closing in on Scott Goodyear. We will continue to watch that situation. Andre Ribeiro, of course, was slow. In fact, stopped and caused a caution. He came into the pits. Let's get an update on what happened in that situation from Mike King.
3: Just finished talking with the hot engineers that are down here working with this team, and they say that it was a broken throttle. They had to replace it, and he is back out, but he spent nearly 5 minutes in the pits.
0: And we do have a yellow for a toe-in on Paul Tracy. Sally Larvik has a report.
4: I'm not sure you were talking about earlier about a throttle cable breaking, and that's what happened to Paul Tracy, and he radioed in that he wouldn't make it into the pits, and they just said park it in a safe place. So apparently that's what he has done, and a disappointing day for Paul Tracy. But one thing that we might mention, he has never gone farther than half of the race, and he did so today. So if that's some kind of accomplishment, then Paul Tracy did it.
0: That is some consolation, but overall a very disappointing day for the Newman Haas team. Michael Andretti out early, and now Paul Tracy.
5: That's no consolation. I can tell you from fact. That's no consolation, and things like that happen, but it's never an easy pill to swallow.
0: Under caution, towing in Paul Tracy at the north end of the racetrack. Bob Lamy up in turn four, can you see the activity up there?
6: Yeah, they've got the wrecker with Paul Tracy right now, hooking him up, and they're about ready to bring him back. We're, of course, still under yellow. This is in the warm-up lane coming into four, and the wrecker is beginning to move now with the car number three, Paul Tracy's, in tow.
0: Pace car is out, and the field is in tow. Earlier this month, Scott Brayton captured the PPG pole position with a four-lap average of 231.604. He received $100,000 from PPG Industries and a custom van valued at $35,000 from Starcraft Automotive and Chevrolet. 138 laps have been completed. The pits now are open, and we see Mauricio Gugelmin, also Scott Goodyear. In fact, several are coming in for a stop under the caution. Let's first go to Gary Lee.
7: Well, they're waiting for Big Mo here in the PacWest team. Now, I've been told by Goodyear and the team they are finally changing to the option compound. They feel like the tire will wear now. They can go one more stop. This yellow was opportune because it came within their pit window. They can make it on one more stop. No changes to get to the cockpit or the chassis, just the tire compound change. Mike?
3: Scott Goodyear is in. The Tasman team has him out and running in 13 and a half seconds. He lights him up to get out. He almost thought it. Sally?
4: Okay. today, a lot of adulation going on in the Walker pit. They're pretty happy with their pit stop. They changed all four tires and refueled the car, and Robbie Gordon was out. One thing we did notice, there was a lot of trash on the car and a lot of trash in the radiator that they had to clean out. But apparently this pit crew is pretty happy with Robbie Gordon's performance.
0: Well, it was mentioned earlier that track position is everything, Johnny, and it appeared as if Scott Goodyear did get out ahead of both Mauricio Gugelmin and the others. Donald?
2: It looks to me like Robbie Gordon got out ahead of Mauricio Gugelmin as well, Bob.
0: So indeed, the work in the pit area, very, very important, and when you can get out in front of somebody, you may be able to hold them off on the racetrack itself.
5: Very critical at this point, Bob, because your guys have to get you out with that little extra margin, and that's what makes the difference in the end. Every pit stop, you're a little quicker than the other guy. When it all adds up, you've got the lead.
2: And I don't know in all the confusion of the last few minutes whether we noted that Andre Ribeiro did go back in the race, Bob, but whether we did or whether we didn't, he's back in the race. But he is 14 laps behind, and he's the last car running. He is 7 laps behind pole sitter Scott Brayton, who has 132 laps in, which is 7 off of the pace.
0: It's going to be very difficult to choose a rookie of the year in this race because virtually all the rookies, Donald, have performed very well, and it may go to the person who finishes higher and stays in there.
2: The only one out so far is Carlos Guerrero, who was involved in the first lap accident, so the other 5 are still running, and they are all very impressive. It's going to be a tough call.
0: At the moment, the number 12 car of Jimmy Vassar is being shown as the leader. He did not make a pit stop. But in terms of those who went into the pit area, Scott Goodyear beat both Robbie Gordon and Mauricio Gugelmin out of the pits. Now, Mike King has more on the strategy being played out by Scott Goodyear.
3: Yes, indeed. You know, it's interesting, and I'm not sure how this will play out late in the race, but Scott Goodyear has got the very first pit stall. He's at the far south end, and of course, he has nobody to deal with. If he's out of the pit first, then he beats everybody out, obviously, but he does have to make the long trip from north to south there to get to his pit area. But they have chosen the very first pit. They are now in the lead, and it's going to be, well, actually now they're being shown in third place, but it's going to be interesting to see how that pit selection plays into this race a little bit later.
0: And we should be going back green here in less than half a lap.
2: And, Bob, you're so used to the NASCAR races where it doesn't matter who's in what position. When they come in and make a pit stop, it's Rusty Wallace that comes out in first place. Mauricio Gugelmin is now dropped to sixth, and it was all done on a pit stop. And Jimmy Vassar used to listen to this broadcast when he was a little boy racing quarter midgets against Mike Gruff when they were kids. Now he can tell everybody, I led the Indianapolis 500.
0: Indeed, he is leading at the moment, and we are about to go back to racing as the pace car once again has pulled off of the racetrack. The green flag is waving by Dwayne Sweeney, and the race is underway once again. Jimmy Vassar, the leader of the race. But Vassar comes in for a pit stop. No, he didn't. Vassar stays out there. It's Brian Herta, his teammate, that's in pit road as they now move toward the south end of the racetrack. And battle shaping up for positions as they go through turn number 3 and down the backstretch. Larry Henry pick him up in turn 3.
1: And they are all coming down single file. Jimmy Vassar getting the lead because of not pitting so far. But then when you come down, Vassar going through here. But what a battle. There's Jacques Villeneuve, who is running in second currently. Scott Goodyear, Robbie Gordon, and Scott Pruitt, who's having a heck of a day, goes low on Robbie Gordon, and they're side by side going to 4.
3: As they come to 4 on the inside, making the move around, Scott Pruitt has taken the spot away from Robbie Gordon.
0: Watching for Scott Pruitt come down. Indeed, Pruitt now goes to the inside and passes the slower car of Davey Jones. So Scott Pruitt in car number 20 has taken over fourth position. Back at the Indianapolis Motor Speedway, a good battle. Mauricio Gugelmin, Bobby Rahal, and Robbie Gordon are running right together on the racetrack. They stay in static position. We'll watch that as Howdy Bell gives us the 140-lap rundown.
8: At 140 laps in the number one position, car 12, Jimmy Vassar. Second, 27, Villeneuve. Third, 24, Goodyear. Fourth, number 5, Gordon. Fifth, 20, Pruitt. Sixth, 18, Gugelmin. Seventh, 9, Rahal. Eighth, 15, Christian Fittipaldi. Ninth, 11, Raul Boisel. Tenth, car 7, Salazar. 11th, 33, Teo Fabi. Those cars are all on the same lap. 12th, 21, Guerrero. 13th is 17, Sullivan. 14th. 34, Zampedri. 15th, 77, Jones. 16th, 25, Matsushita. And 17th, 40, Leyendijk. They are one lap behind. 18th, 4, Herta. 19th, 10, Fernandez. 20th, 54, Matsuda. 21st, 3, Tracy. 22nd, 16, Johansson. 23rd, 60, Brayton. And 24th, 31, Ribeiro. The Brayton in 23rd spot, number 60, Brayton. In the 25th spot, these cars are all out of the race. 6, Andretti. 26th, 41, Sharp. 27th, 80, Lazier. 28th, 19, Bachelard. 29th, 8, DeFerran. 30th, 14, Cheever. 31st, 90th, Lynn St. James. 32nd, 91, Fox. 33rd, Carlos Guerrero in car 22. At the 140-lap mark, the average speed, 156.318 miles per hour. Bob?
0: Scott Brayton just came in once again. He's continuing to have problems in his car. It remains Jimmy Vassar with a 6.3-second lead on second place, Jacques Villeneuve. We understand that they're thinking about a pit stop for Jimmy Vassar. What's the story, Gary Lee?
7: Well, actually, he is out of sequence with the rest of the pack. He will pit in about 10 laps. So they switched to the other compound, the alternate option Goodyear compound, earlier in the race. They're happy with the car. They're happy with the chassis and the tires. It's just a matter of being out of sequence. So he'll pit in about 10 laps, but then he'll have to make one more stop before the end of the race.
0: He last stopped on lap number 20. Robbie Gordon dropped back a few positions there just a moment ago, but he took back sixth position on that pass in turn number one from Bobby Rahal. Here's Sally Larvik.
4: And Paul Tracy, it was a valiant effort. He stayed in the car a little bit longer, hoping to get it back out on the track, but it wasn't to be, Paul.
3: Well, the throttle was sticking wide open for about five or six laps. And then and all of a sudden, the motor just shut down. I think something internal in the throttle system of butterflies broke. So we have to go back and look at it, but it's not something we can fix here.
4: Hey, Masuda, was the car working well at the beginning, or is it just something that happened later on, or did you have problems with the car from the very beginning?
3: Well, the car was working well. It came out of Budweiser car, but we got a puncture early on, and that really hurt us. But we were coming back around and making up positions, but the puncture really hurt us after the third stop.
4: Okay, thank you very much, Paul Tracy. He'll be a spectator now for the rest of the race, Bob.
0: Paul Tracy, the Canadian, out of the competition. The best battle on the racetrack seems to be for sixth position. Bobby Rahal and Robbie Gordon are battling in turn three. Larry?
1: Yeah, Bobby Rahal looked low on Robbie Gordon, thought better of it, and then Rahal goes way high through three, pulls it back in, and tucks behind Robbie Gordon.
6: Coming to four, same situation. Gordon leads him through. Leyendijk right behind Rahal as they head to the main straightaway.
0: Bobby Gordon dropped back several positions when the green flag came out off of that most recent caution, but now he is picked up back up to sixth position. He's running about 20 seconds behind the leader of the race, Jimmy Vassar, who last pitted on lap number 120. We're now at 150. So far, we have had 8 leaders and 17 lead changes. The record of number of leaders is 12, set in 1993. 6 caution periods for a total of 39 laps. And again, once again, we have had a serious crash here at the Speedway on lap number 1. And the only driver that was seriously injured is Stan Fox. He is undergoing surgery at Methodist Hospital right now for a closed head wound. No other report than that. Mauricio Guzman and Robbie Gordon battling turn one. Jerry.
1: Side by side, and Guzman hangs on to the lead. It really got scary for just a minute in the short shoot. Ken, you've got him in front of you in number two right now.
9: And again, Guzman maintaining his position. Nothing changes here as they string it out single file to the back straightaway.
1: Guzman trying to hold on to fifth place. Robbie Gordon gave it a go, coming off the fourth turn, then had to slow down a little bit. Bobby Rahal gets stopped behind some slower traffic, but it's a two-man battle right now for fifth position.
6: Guzman comes through turn four. Robbie Gordon right behind him. Rahal has dropped back a bit, and Gordon making a move on him as he head down the main straightaway.
0: Gordon was going to perhaps try to take the position away from Mauricio Guzman. However, he hangs on to that position.
5: Right now, they're just kind of flexing their muscles, seeing what they've got, getting ready for this charge to the finish, so it ought to be exciting.
0: And there are now about 48 laps to go in the 79th running of the Indianapolis 500. Larry Henry in turn three.
1: Well, Scott Pruitt just went around Scott Goodyear. I mean, he just blew by him here in turn three, so Scott Pruitt now has moved up to third. Whether there's a problem on the Goodyear car, we don't know, but Scott Pruitt, what a day riding the Firestone car.
0: Driver who has spent a lot of laps and a lot of miles testing for Firestone over the past year has indeed moved up to third position putting Scott Goodyear back to fourth. Jacques Villeneuve is 6.8 seconds behind the leader of the race, Jimmy Vassar, with 153 laps completed. Back at the Indianapolis Motor Speedway, and Jimmy Vassar has relinquished the lead to Jacques Villeneuve for a pit stop. Gary, watch Jimmy come in.
7: Well, yeah, he went 36 laps on that load of fuel. That means they, if they can go the distance on the tires they have on the car right now, that's that softer compound, that option compound that Goodyear provided, they would then have to make a stop and go, or splice and go, if you will, about lap 90 or 91. So still, he could be in an excellent position for Chip Ganassi in the Target STP.
0: Let's go to turn two and Ken Double.
9: And coming out of the pits, he was trying to get past Teo Fabi and get back into the race after completing that pit stop. And it was an unbelievable near bump getting back out of the main straightaway out of two before Vassar finally got around Fabi.
0: You can pass in the warm-up lane as long as the race is under green. Is that right, Johnny?
5: That is true. You have to maintain your position behind the guy in front of you. And sometimes you have to be very cautious.
10: Bob, we're watching something on the track right now. Jacques Villeneuve is leading, but Scott Pruett is reeling him in on every lap, and it's under 2 seconds. It's a 1.9-second differential between Jacques Villeneuve and Scott Pruett, who's been reeling him in for about the last four or five laps.
0: Boy, a great race for Scott Pruett, as he now is, as Donald said, within 2 seconds of the leader, Jacques Villeneuve.
10: And Scott Goodyear is catching them both. He is 2.9 seconds out of the lead, and he just did a 220-mile-an-hour lap.
0: A great race shaping up here. We have 10 cars on the lead lap, and although they are preparing victory lane, Johnny, they're getting their mops out and making sure everything is clean. But, boy, at this point, I would not even venture on who's going to be in victory lane.
5: Would not want to even say who's going to be there, because there are so many out there that could be. It's going to be very, very exciting.
0: Scott Pruett is the IndyCar points leader, but hasn't led a lap. He hasn't won a pole and hasn't won a race, but he leads in the number of laps and miles completed, 665 laps, 909 miles. Let's go to turn four and Bob Lamy.
6: As they come through turn four, it is still Jacques Villeneuve who is leading, but again, reeling him in is Scott Pruett. There's slower traffic and then Scott Goodyear, but Villeneuve and Pruett, pretty good battles. They head to the main straightaway.
0: Indeed, they cross the line, and they're separated by just a few car lengths, and Pruett continues to close in, and one.
11: Pruett looked to the inside very briefly and then thought better of it, so they keep that spacing as they go toward number two.
9: Coming through two smoothly, and indeed, Villeneuve still leading, but Pruett right behind on his tail, and again, in single file, but it gets closer and closer. Larry Henry.
11: Scott Pruett, who leads the points coming to Indianapolis, has never led a lap all this season. He's about 15 car lengths behind Jacques Villeneuve, but Villeneuve will have to pit sometime in the near future.
6: Coming again to four. Again, this time around, it seems even closer. Villeneuve, then Pruett, then Scott Goodyear, the three of them, one, two, three.
0: Indeed, Jacques Villeneuve will have to come in for a pit stop, and we anticipate that in about two more laps. So really, this battle that we are watching is rather meaningless, because Villeneuve will have to come in for a stop before too long.
5: Yes, and of course the sun's come out quite a bit brighter now, so the racetrack's got to be heating up a little bit. That will make a little difference in their tire wear.
0: 161 laps completed in the 79th Indianapolis 500. Back to the pits, Gary Lee.
7: Well, we just went and talked to Grant Weaver, the crew chief for Jimmy Vassar. They had a chance to recalculate their fuel consumption after the last stop, and here is the situation. They believe it will be close, but they think they can go the distance without stopping for fuel. They know the tires will be good. If that is the case, hey, this may be a moot subject as far as the battle going on right now, because these other guys will have to stop, and Vassar may not.
0: That is a very interesting observation. Again, so many races, Johnny Rutherford, are won, not so much what you do on the racetrack, but the strategy that you play out and the thinking that goes on.
5: Yes, and of course, having the people to be able to call that strategy, to see the picture and know what you can do and can't do. Vassar obviously has the right people, or they lucked into it, whatever it is. He stands a good chance of being able to go to the end and win.
0: Jacques Villeneuve is coming into the pits, and turn two.
9: And we have got a car up along the wall out of turn two and coming to a stop along the back straightaway. And once
5: David
9: again,
5: Jones.
9: Debris all over the racetrack. A tire is rolled to the grass on the inside. Emergency crews there. The yellow light is out. It does not appear to be serious from the standpoint of injury. It doesn't appear to have been that bad a crash, but lots of damage to the right side of the car. We have been unable to make a proper identification yet, but we do have a yellow and another caution out because of a wreck here in turn two.
0: It's the seventh caution period of the day. The car is against the wall just outside of turn number two on the backstretch. The safety crew is already there. The ambulance has arrived on the scene. We are not able to see whether or not the driver is out of the car, but in any case, as Ken Double indicated, there was extensive right side damage to that car. As soon as we identify it, we'll get back to you. Meanwhile, Mike King has a report.
3: Villeneuve's pit, and certainly they were happy to see the yellow come out because they were getting ready to bring him in under green. So that is going to benefit them greatly. As you probably heard, Villeneuve was losing some space, but they're going to put on four new Goodyear tires and fill him up, and this may be his final stop of the race.
0: The driver involved in the crash in turn number two is Davey Jones. Davey Jones crashing in turn number two, the car up against the outside wall in the backstretch. And apparently he is out of the car and okay. Now the pace car has picked up the leader of the race. The pits right now are closed. However, they will be open in just a moment. The field is at about the midway point of the backstretch. See if we can determine what happened as we're watching the replay of the incident involving Davey Jones. Looks like he just slid up out of the groove, got high in the corner and couldn't save it, went into the wall on the right side.
5: It appears that way. It was the same thing that Brian heard. Brian spun, but the car is just leading a little bit to the right, getting out of the groove, and goes into the wall.
0: Davey Jones involved in the latest crasher at the Speedway. They're going to be pit stops. We have to take a break at the Indianapolis 500. Join us here on many of these same stations next year for live coverage of the inaugural Indy Racing League season. The Indianapolis Motor Speedway Radio Network will begin its 44th year of coverage of IndyCar racing with the Indy 200 from Walt Disney World in Orlando January 27th, then Phoenix on March 24th, back home for the 80th Indy 500 on this 26th of May, and then to wrap up the year at Las Vegas Motor Speedway on September 15th. The inaugural Indy Racing League season live here on the Indianapolis Motor Speedway Radio Network. Let's get some pit reports. First, Sally Larvik.
4: Well, we're still waiting while Robbie Gordon is waiting to come in. The crew is kind of looking at Derek Walker, wondering when he's going to come in. We understand that Walker is trying to wait to get as many yellow laps now to save fuel. So the tires are out, the crew is out, but Robbie Gordon still hasn't come in yet. We'll watch and wait.
0: And Mike King has a further update from the south end of the pits.
3: We were in Jack Villeneuve's pit for his yellow flag stop. It took 20 seconds, and he momentarily killed the engine, but he got back out. If this thing comes down to a last stop, and I don't know if he will have to make another one. They just marked up 37 on the tires they took off, so he did 37 apparently on that last set of tires. But if it comes down to a last stop, boy, I tell you, you've got to give him the edge. Team Green is tough. They're two-time defending Miller Pit Stop Competition champions, and they are fast.
0: Gary Lee with a final report on pit road.
7: Well, down here in the Rahal Hogan pit, they're running now 7th and 8th with Bobby Rahal 7th and Roel Boisel 8th. Very routine pit stops, if you can call that chaotic situation down here routine. No changes to either chassis. They are set right now to go the distance. Should be a great shootout the final 35 laps.
0: 160-lap rundown from Howdy Bell.
8: In first position, it was number 27, Villeneuve. Second, 20, Pruitt. Third, 24, Goodyear. Fourth, 5, Gordon. Fifth, 18, Gugelmin. Sixth, 9, Rahal. Seventh, 11, Boisel. Eighth, 15, Fittipaldi. Ninth, 7, Salazar. 10th, 12, Vassar. They were all in the same lap. 11th, 17, Sullivan. 12th, 77, Jones. 13th, 40, Leyendijk. 14th, 25, Matschusta. 15th, 33, Teo Fabi. They are all one lap back. 16th, 21, Guerrero. 17th, 34, Zampedri. 18th, 10, Fernandez. 19th, 4, Herta. 20th, 54, Matsuda. 21st, 16, Johansson. 22nd, 60, Brayton. 23rd, 31, Ribeiro. 24th, 3, Tracy.
7: Well, I just got up behind Gugelmin.
8: 6th, Andretti, and these cars are out of the race. 26th, 41, Sharp. 27th, 80, Lazier. 28th, 19, Bachelar. 29th, 8, Dilfaran. 30th, 14, Cheever. 31st, St. James. 32nd, 91, Fox. And 33rd, 22, Guerrero. The average speed at 160 laps, 160, 0.649 miles an hour, Bob.
0: More pit stops have been made. Here's Sally Larvik.
4: And Robbie Gordon finally came into the pits. His crew was watching the cleanup effort and then came in at the end of the yellow. They hope to conserve fuel. Now, they say that this would be the last fuel stop for them, that they don't have to stop anymore. However, you can see that they were still kind of conserving fuel, so they're not really sure about what's going to happen. But right now they're saying that's it for Robbie Gordon as far as fuel is concerned. Let's go to Gary Lee.
7: Well, down here in the PacWest team, the Hollywood crew gave us the indication how elated they were at the stop of Big Mo. Mauricio Guzmán came in a very quick stop, no chassis adjustments, and they are set to go to distance. But as soon as he peeled out, the crew members were jumping up and down with the high fives because they knew they had a great stop.
0: The BorgWarner trophy is being moved to a more logical position for the end of the race. The pit victory lane podium is being readied, but we are still under caution at this moment and a lot more racing to go. We'll take another break and be back with more live coverage of the 79th 500. We have just gone green. The cars are near turn number three. Larry.
1: Jimmy Vassar still in the lead because of the pit stop. Scott Pruitt second. Then it is Scott Goodyear in third. Bobby Rahal fourth. Jacques Villeneuve in fifth. Raul Boisel in sixth. And that's the way they run on the track.
3: Jimmy Vassar coming through four, trying to get around slower traffic. Ribeiro, Pruitt right behind him, and then Scott Goodyear.
0: Here is Jimmy Vassar continuing to hang on to the lead. Scott Pruitt made a dash for the lead last lap, but couldn't get it in one now.
1: We'll keep the same order. Vassar, Pruitt, Villeneuve also been very strong, starting to move up on the rear end of Goodyear into number two.
9: The leaders clearly through two, no problem, heading single file down the back straightaway to Larry Henry in turn three.
1: Scott Pruitt touch and goes to the low side of Jimmy Vassar. He's got the lead. Scott Pruitt, Vassar has to back out. He's way high. He touches the wall. He hits the wall in three. Vassar had nowhere to go as Scott Pruitt went down low. We've got the yellow out, but Scott Pruitt has the lead.
0: Jimmy Vassar has crashed. The car has stopped in turn number four in front of Bob Lamy.
3: Well, way along the wall, we just as Larry Henry mentioned it, we could see Vassar touch the wall in the short chute. He slid along the short chute. We got one of the safety vehicles right there against the wall is Jimmy Vassar. Safety crew to him. Larry, what have you got?
1: Well, as we watched him come in, Scott Pruitt dove to the bottom side. Jimmy Vassar nowhere to go. You cannot go through this turn full throttle. He backed out. He tried to hold it. He was a whole car length above the racing group, tried to ride it. He just ran out of room and brushed the wall, rode it across the north short chute, coming to a stop in four. He just had nowhere to go. Backed out, tried to save it. He just ran out of racetrack.
0: An unfortunate situation for Jimmy Vassar, who had run such a steady and strong race all day. And now he rests against the wall in turn number four.
5: Well, that's experience. Hopefully he'll be able to catalog that and save it for next year. It was one of those things that is just racing. He was in the wrong place at the wrong time.
0: Jimmy Vassar, this was his fourth Indianapolis 500. He finished fourth here last year and was looking like a potential winner when he contacted the wall in turn number three. Here's Gary Lee.
7: Well, we had talked earlier about Jimmy being marginal on going the distance on the fuel load. They really needed a few yellows. So I walked up to Grant Weaver just before that incident, and I said, do you now have enough fuel? He said, we could actually use one more yellow for four or five laps. He didn't count on his driver causing the yellow.
0: He did not want it to be that way. Jimmy Vassar is making the walk toward the ambulance. He is okay. And he had a gesture for one of the drivers, and I assume it was Scott Pruitt.
5: It appeared that way, but, you know, it's just racing, and you have hard feelings at the moment. They'll be all right when this thing's over. They may argue about it a little bit, but that's the way it is.
0: And I didn't mean to indicate it was a bad gesture. There was just a gesture.
5: He shrugged his shoulders and held his arms up, yeah. I think. You know, why did you do it to me? And that, you know, it's sad thing to happen, but it's part of it.
0: Turn three, Larry Henry.
1: Yeah, looking at the whole incident as it started, it looked like, to be honest, Scott Pruitt had the inside coming to turn three. He had his wheels in front of Jimmy Vassar, and Jimmy tried to back out of it. As Johnny Rutherford knows, you get in front going into the turn is yours. And Jimmy Vassar tried his best to get out of the throttle, but when you're running full speed down here at the end of the straightaway and you want to go down low and your car doesn't have a lot of room, there's not much place to go here. And I tell you what, if he'd had another 8 inches, I think he'd have kept it off the wall. He was really out of the throttle, trying to hold it, but just got up there, and then once he made the first contact, the second, and that was it for the day.
0: quite a story for the Pat Patrick team with Scott Pruitt in the lead. Here's Mike King.
3: Well, Pat Patrick knows how to win this race, that's for sure. Pat, it sounds like you may have just gotten a little bit of racing luck go your way. Now you're in the leader.
12: Well, we're the leader temporarily. Looks good so far, but it, as you know, it's a long ways to go yet.
3: Scott's done a phenomenal job, and these Firestones seem to really be working good for you today.
12: Well, it's obvious the Firestone tires are doing the job, as we're just proving, and the car doing extremely well. You notice that number one and two position are on Firestones.
3: So there you go. Pat Patrick very happy with the way things are going right now, but he doesn't want to get too overconfident.
0: Scott Pruitt leading Scott Goodyear at Indianapolis. The purse for today's 79th running of the Indianapolis 500 is expected to top last year's total of $7.9 million, over $1.5 million generated from the sponsoring companies through the Indianapolis Motor Speedway Contingency and Special Incentive Award Program. PPG Industries, $496,000, Borg Warner, $130,000, Marlboro, $75,000, and other leading contingency sponsors include Champion, $60,000, Valvoline, $50,000, and the Robert Bosch Corporation, $45,000. Today's 79th running of the 500 being brought to you by Budweiser, Beechwood Age, for that taste you'll find in no other beer at any price, and by Goodyear, who wins more major races and championships than any other tire company in the world. We are under caution because of a crash involving Jimmy Vassar in turn number three. He was the leader of the race. Scott Pruitt was battling with him. Vassar into the wall. Pruitt has the lead. Scott Goodyear is running in second position. Jacques Villeneuve is third. In fourth spot is Raul Boissel. Fifth is Christian Fittipaldi. Bobby Rahal was penalized, a stop-and-go penalty for speeding on pit road.
2: Bob, we have had nine different drivers lead the race, including three for the first time. Mauricio Gugelmin had never led before. Neither had Jimmy Vassar. Neither had Scott Pruitt.
0: We may be going back to green this coming lap. The pace car is at the end of the backstretch, and it turns its yellow light off in the backstretch. Larry Henry, what's the situation? Are we going back to green? One more lap under the yellow, we understand. One more lap before we go back to racing. Again, it is Scott Pruitt, the leader of the race, with 174 laps to go. 26 remain in the 500-mile race. They're running at an average of 154.704, and we have been interrupted a total of eight times for caution periods.
5: It's interesting to note that Christian Fittipaldi is sitting there in fifth position. For a rookie, he's done a great job today, just minded his own business and stayed in the hunt.
2: Also, perhaps a surprise here, Eliseo Salazar, who was the slowest qualifier in the field, but is an excellent endurance driver, been a Formula One driver in the past, but enduros in recent years, and evidently that experience is playing off for him today because he's running in sixth place just ahead of Robbie Gordon and directly behind Mauricio Gugelmin. Christian Fittipaldi,
0: Let's get a report from Sally Larvik in the Robbie Gordon pit.
4: Well, as we mentioned earlier, they thought that Robbie Gordon would be able to make it with that last pit stop, but now they're not so sure. The word around the pits is that will Robbie be able to make it? The answer is just. So they're keeping their fingers crossed, and maybe he'll be going over the start-finish line on fumes. Meanwhile, in Mauricio Gugelmin's pit, I talked to Russ Cameron. He said no problem at all. Mauricio is set. So the race should be on. It should be an exciting finish, and we'll be here to watch it.
0: Indeed, 25 laps to go now, and Robbie Gordon runs in fifth position, and Mauricio Gugelmin being shown in ninth. We have nine cars on the lead lap, and the lights on the pace car are off. We're going back to racing here in just a moment. Scott Pruitt has the field in tow. He begins to move through corner number three now, keeping the race at a very slow pace, allowing the pace car to get well off the racetrack before he begins his acceleration. Now moving through the short chute into turn number four. We watch them come off of the corner. Here comes the pace car. It's safely off the racetrack, and here we go. The green flag is waving, and we have a battle. Scott Goodyear moving to the inside of Pruitt. He gets him at the straightaway. Turn one.
13: Scott Pruitt pulls to second. Goodyear moving out. Here comes Villeneuve with one car in between. They set their sights on the second corner. Another left-hand turn in front of Ken Double.
9: And indeed, it is Goodyear in front of Pruitt. Now by about two car lengths. And what kind of a chase have we got for the front? Heading to Larry Henry in turn three.
11: Scott Pruitt trying to chase down Scott Goodyear. It's about a five-car length advantage. Then Jacques Villeneuve. Raul Boisel goes by. Christian Fittipaldi. Alessio Salazar. They're at four.
6: Goodyear continues to hold the lead over Scott Pruitt. Then it's Jacques Villeneuve with slower traffic in front, followed by Raul Boisel. They head down to number one and Jerry Baker.
11: No change down here, Bob. It's still a really strong Scott Goodyear hanging on, and he and Pruitt have really put some distance between them and Jacques Villeneuve into number two.
9: It's a battle of a couple of great Scots heading through two and down the back straightaway, and again Villeneuve, who charged well earlier in the day. Has he got enough to catch the leaders?
11: It's the Honda and Firestone, and the Firestone shot car still about the same advantage for Scott Goodyear over Scott Pruitt through the north end.
6: They come to four. Scott Goodyear trying to hold off Scott Pruitt. He does through four, clean through it, heading to the main straightaway.
0: Still about the same separation, although it appears as if Scott Pruitt has cut the advantage by about a car length. Goodyear still leads.
11: Well, that'd be about it all it is, Bob. In fact, it may have decreased there because Pruitt is just moving up and then falling back a little bit. They're already in that second quarter, hitting their sights on that back straightaway.
9: And as they head down that back straightaway, it's now about a five or six car length as Goodyear is running strong.
11: It is really a two-car race right now. Scott Goodyear about eight car lengths now over Scott Pruitt. We wait for Jacques Villeneuve, who's in third. He just now arrives.
6: Scott Goodyear leading Scott Pruitt, but only by about six or eight car lengths as they head to the main straightaway.
0: Still about the same separation between the two. Scott Pruitt trying to chase down Scott Goodyear. Here comes Jacques Villeneuve running in third position. In fourth place, it's Raul Boisel, and Christian Fittipaldi holds down position number five. We've completed 179 laps, just 21 more to go in this year's Indy 500.
5: You know, Bob, Scott Goodyear has been in this position before. He knows what it's going to take to win this race. Scott Pruitt still has to find that out. So I think Scott Pruitt's got his hands full with Mr. Goodyear.
0: Scott Pruitt, of course, took the year off from IndyCar racing last year to test for Firestone tires. And, boy, it has certainly proved well for him and the other drivers on Firestone, because we have two Firestone Shaw drivers running in first and second position at the moment. But it is still Scott Goodyear, the Canadian, who finished second here to Al Unser Jr. in the closest finish in history in 1992, still in the lead by just a few car lengths over Scott Pruitt. They're at the north end of the racetrack and still about that same separation between the two. Now Goodyear into turn number four, putting the tires right on the white line and drifting off the corner. We pick them up here in the master control tower. This completes lap number 181. We've got 19 more to go. Turn number one again in Jerry Baker.
11: In fact, Bob, Scott didn't make the race the last 2 years. What a show he is putting on. Scott Pruitt, I'm talking about. He and Goodyear still hooked up as they head into the short chute and now into the number two corner down that back straightaway.
9: And indeed, it remains the same. No changes. Pruitt leading Goodyear as they now head toward three.
11: It is really interesting watching Scott Pruitt set up Scott Goodyear. Goodyear goes left, so does Pruitt. Goodyear goes right, so does Pruitt. They're through three, and Scott Pruitt just keeping Goodyear in his sights.
6: Coming through four, Goodyear again cleans, and Pruitt seems to be catching him. They head to the main straightaway. It's going to be a great finish.
0: It was the fastest lap of the race, number 179, 1224.009, an attempt and one.
11: Oh, he took a look inside and thought better of it again. Goodyear has only led a total of five laps, all back in 93. He's got it now, but boy, he's got his hands full.
9: And as they go through two, it is indeed getting closer and closer, and yet a long, long stretch before Villeneuve in three gets anywhere near.
0: All right, let's go to Mike King for a report. Mike King.
3: Robert Clark from Honda down here, and I tell you what, you guys have got to be pleased. Scott Goodyear really putting on a show with your engine.
14: Oh, it's unbelievable. It's quite a thrill. It's just can't express it, how exciting it is.
3: Well, the crew's got the fist pumping in the air. What do you think? Another 18 laps, can you hold on?
14: I think so. I think we got it.
3: Okay, that's Robert Clark from Honda. Gary Lee to you.
7: Biggest smile in the pit area belongs to Al Speier, the director of Firestone Motorsports. What a way to come back after 20 years of absence. You're running 1-2.
15: This is just incredible. I mean, the feeling of being out there in front, but then having two cars battling each other for the lead at the end of the race, we never could have imagined.
7: We welcome back Firestone.
15: Oh, thank you so much. We just hope one of them gets to pull it off.
7: Just don't take each other out.
15: One of the Scots is going to win, right?
0: Right now it is Scott Goodyear maintaining the lead. Let's pause 10 seconds for station identification. This is the Indianapolis Motor Speedway Radio Network. On a breezy afternoon in Indianapolis, Indiana, 184 laps completed, and Scott Pruett is spinning off of turn two.
9: Scott Pruett got high in turn two and kissed the wall and hit the outside wall, slid backwards, hit the inside retaining wall across the grass, and one of the leaders is out. In a disheartening turn of event here late in the race, Scott Pruett hit the wall and he is out. We are under yellow again. An unbelievable turn of events here with nearing just 15 laps to go. Bob Jenkins.
0: 1995 will be remembered for many things. We have just seen an incredible turn of events in the practice and the qualifying and now in the race.
5: What an incredible roller coaster this has been. And poor Scott Pruett sitting there racing. The thoughts must be racing through his mind at this point. I've been there. Every driver of note that's run this place has been there. He's out of the car, walking around in good shape, joking with the guys, obviously, or not joking, but he's talking with them. And it's incredible that this would happen to him. He would just get caught up there and let that happen.
0: The car came off the corner and brushed the wall, then spun across the racetrack and made contact with the inside wall at the back of the car. Rather violent hit. However, Scott Pruett is out of the car and appears to be okay. Here's Mike King.
3: Yeah, down at the Goodyear pit, Leslie Goodyear, Scott's wife, literally looked like she had the air knocked out of her when that accident was announced over the PA system. She grabbed her monitor, looked at it, and just thrust her fist into the air and took a huge, deep breath, realizing that it was Scott Pruett and not her Scott that was involved. Gary?
7: Well, Pat Patrick's been around these wars for a lot of years, and there was a lot of good vibes about 5 minutes ago. It all turned sour.
12: Well, yeah. Would turn a little sour. Hit the wall racing with Scott Goodyear.
7: Well, I just got shoved out of the way by ABC, so obviously not too pleased down here, but there was a lot of excitement down here. Like I say, we're talking to Al Spier. They were very happy down here. And then once the word came out, the obvious reaction from the crew, there were fists being slammed down on the toolboxes and the smiles went to frowns, Bob.
0: Let's get the 180-lap rundown. Remember, this is the 180-lap rundown. We're on lap 185. Scott Pruett is out. Here's Howdy.
8: In first position, it was 24, Scott Goodyear. In second, car 20, Scott Pruett. Third, 27, Villeneuve. Fourth, 11, Boisel. Fifth, 15, Christian Fittipaldi. Sixth, 7, Salazar. Seventh, 5, Gordon. Eighth, 9, Ray Hall. Ninth, 18, Gujelmin. Those cars all in the same lap. 10th, 40, Leyendijk. 11th, 33, Fabi. 12th, 17, Sullivan. 13th, 25, Matsushita. Those cars all one lap back. 14th, 34, Zampedri. 15th, 21, Guerrero. 16th, 4, Herta. 17th, 10, Fernandez. 18th, 54, Matsuda. 19th, 16, Johansson. 20th, 12, Vasser. 21st, 60, Brayton. 22nd, 31, Ribeiro. 23rd, 77, Davey Jones. At that point, the rest of the cars were out of the race. 24th, 3, Tracy. 25th, 6, Andretti. 26th was 41, Sharp. 27th, 80, Lazier. 28th, 19, Bachelard. 29th, 8, DeFerran. 30th, Cheever, car 14. 31st, 90, St. James. 32nd, 91, Stan Fox. 33rd, Carlos Guerrero in car 22. The average speed at 180 laps, 154.426 miles an hour.
0: 187 laps completed in the Indianapolis 500. 13 more to go. We're under caution. Scott Pruett crashed in turn number two down the backstretch. Turn three, and Larry Henry was able to see it.
11: Yeah, we were watching the leaders come through, too, with the binoculars, and Scott Pruett, you could see, got high, and I thought he was going to save it. He brushed the wall just slightly, saw the spark come off, and then that front end went back across the speedway and into the inside retaining wall. They just parked the car right here behind the guardrail in turn three, but he did a heck of a job. I thought he was going to save it again. It's a case of, oh, for one more inch of racetrack, he might have been able to hang on to it, and we'd have had a great race with him and Scott Pruett and Scott Goodyear going to the end. Now it looks like the two Canadians, huh? Scott Goodyear and Jacques Villeneuve.
0: It's going to be an incredible finish. Donald Davidson has a comment.
10: Actually, several things happened there altogether, Bob. Raul Boisel has dropped out of the race, and I don't think that any of us expected that at 185 laps we'd have Eliseo Salazar running in third place, but that's the situation. And also, I'd hazard a guess that the wind has picked up even more than it was earlier in the day.
0: It's a very breezy day. It has been all afternoon. And you know, the forecast was for late afternoon showers and thunderstorms. But indeed, we are picking up some breeze now. Here's Gary Lee on pit road.
7: Well, it's an interesting competition right now. We talked with Al Spire from Firestone, but now it's going to be a shootout between Firestone and Goodyear, because Goodyear's on Firestone's. We've waited all month to say that. And Villeneuve is on Goodyear's. Villeneuve has the Cosworth power plant. And it's a Honda for Goodyear, so it's a real battle of brands.
0: Of course, the Cosworth, Ford Cosworth, has never won this race, and it comes in this year on 23 cars, but it's running second right now.
5: Yes, and doing so strongly, and I think if I were Scott Goodyear, I would most certainly be ready when he knows the green flag's going to come out, because Villeneuve is going to be ready, I can assure you, with Barry Green crew chiefing. They know what they're doing. It's going to be tough.
0: Quickly to Gary Lee.
7: Standing here with Barry Green, if I can get a comment, everything okay with your driver? You finished second last year. You'd like to move up one spot?
16: We'd like to move up one. You know, we're trying hard. We've had a good old fight back. We're going to go green right now, though. So
7: So Barry's going back to work, and so is his driver, as we're just about to go back to racing.
0: Well, there is a truck on the front stretch here, so we will not go back to green this time. A real surge of adrenaline went through me there. I thought we were ready to go back to green, and then I saw this emergency vehicle on the racetrack. But indeed, we will go one more lap, and the truck will position itself in turn one.
10: Bob, another retiree that I don't know that we reported here is that Adrian Fernandez is now being reported as out of the race.
0: Adrian Fernandez is retired. We mentioned that Raul Boisel is out of the race. He was well up into the top 10 until just a few laps ago. He has retired from competition. Here is the field coming down to complete 189 laps. There are 11 laps to go in this year's 500-mile race.
10: We believe that there are 18 cars still running at this point.
0: And there are 15 on the lead lap.
5: And at this point, the first four in the field are running first four on the racetrack.
0: I'm sorry, there are seven cars on the lead lap, but yes, there are no cars between Scott Goodyear and Jacques Villeneuve, so watch what happens when the green light comes on and we go back to racing. We'll see if Villeneuve can take over the lead from Scott Goodyear, who has it at the moment. Field moving through turn number two now very slowly. What is Scott Goodyear thinking about right now? What is in his mind to try to get as good a start as he can over Villeneuve?
5: Making his car about 50 feet wide. I think at this point that's obvious. That's the only thing he can do. He's got to be able to take advantage of when the pace car moves out of the way, be able to get a jump on the start, and I you know, Villeneuve's going to be ready, so it's going to be a shootout. It's going to be interesting to see which one does come down the front straightaway and takes the lead into one.
0: Salazar is right there also, and the 15 car of Christian Fittipaldi is right there. Well, the pace car is still on the racetrack. Let's see. It moves through corner number four, and Goodyear went around the pace car. He went around the pace car. The green flag is coming out. The pace car is now off the racetrack. We are under green at Indianapolis. We'll see what happens.
13: Boy, Goodyear's got a mile and a half of distance between them. Oh, we've got two wide through one. They're going to make it. I don't know how, but they did. Goodyear's in two, then Villeneuve, Salazar, and Fittipaldi.
9: And Goodyear way in front of Villeneuve as he gets two. They get into the back straightaway, but this is unbelievable. Goodyear really jump-starting the restart here.
11: Yeah, Scott Goodyear actually took off in turn three under the yellow, caught the pace car in four. Villeneuve just didn't have a prayer. Bobby Rahal trying to move up through traffic, but right now it is all Goodyear.
6: Scott Goodyear easily through four. Villeneuve trying to hold off the charge of Ari Leyendijk with Christian Fittipaldi and Bobby Rahal behind them.
0: Well, Goodyear has the lead, but Johnny Rutherford, we assume, we don't want to put this in the record books right now, but we assume that he'll be penalized for passing the pace car.
5: Well, that remains to be seen just what call they make. If they say that the pace car was down out of the way, then that could be that he'll get a chance to get away with it, but I don't think so.
0: It's about a 6-second lead right now for Scott Goodyear. And indeed, the 24 car of Scott Goodyear will get the black flag. Goodyear is being penalized for passing the pace car on a restart, and that is going to give the lead to Jacques Villeneuve. Mike King.
3: USAC official just came up and talked to Steve Horn. It appears they're going to black flag him a stop and go. So that is going to hand it over, it appears, to the driver running second, Jack Villeneuve.
0: Here's Gary Lee.
7: Yeah, a lot of concern down here in the green team pit area. In fact, Barry Green, the owner, was talking with a USAC official protesting the fact. And once they got the word the black flag was coming out, they all kind of jumped up in unison. They know now it's going to be a shootout over the past eight laps, but they've got the advantage.
0: And Goodyear is still out on the racetrack at the moment. We'll see if he comes in this time as he comes through corner number four. No, Scott Goodyear is staying out there. He has a considerable advantage over the rest of the field, but he is being black flagged. The flag waved from Dwayne Sweeney. And Jacques Villeneuve has the lead of the Indianapolis 500 with seven laps to go.
13: Last year's Rookie of the Year smoothly through one. Behind him, Salazar, then Fittipaldi. If he could just keep it together, boy, he is going to be in great shape for the final few laps here.
9: As he moves through two and along the back straightaway, indeed, he has got a solid lead, and it could be Villeneuve to the finish. Larry.
11: Scott Goodyear yet to answer the black flag. Villeneuve through here trying to become only the second rookie to get Rookie of the Year and win the Indianapolis 500 in back-to-back years. The other, Rick Mears.
3: Scott Goodyear stays on the track. Jacques Villeneuve running right behind him. Then it's Landyke and Fittipaldi, but Goodyear stays on the track.
0: Here's Villeneuve crossing the line and completing lap 194. Jerry.
13: He led only three laps all of last year, make it seven laps, but for these final few laps, with only about three or four more to go, are going to be the biggest of his racing career. He's in front of you, Ken.
9: And indeed, right through two, and he is smooth and solid heading toward three, and if nothing goes wrong here, he could be the winner. We'll see. Larry.
11: Scott Goodyear leading on the race course, still the black flag to be answered. Jacques Villeneuve in second. He knows Goodyear has to go in.
3: This time, Goodyear stays out. Villeneuve comes through smoothly. Again, Goodyear stays out and heads to one and Jerry Baker.
13: The 95 Raynard Ford, the Players LTD of Jacques Villeneuve, is quite some distance now behind Goodyear. You can only assume that Villeneuve knows what's going on out there. Already into the short chute, smoothly into number two. Ken.
9: And under control through two, pass where we have had two wrecks already. But Villeneuve under control heading to three.
11: Villeneuve may have decided, forget the black flag, I'll just chase him down. Jacques had one of the quickest cars all day. Goodyear still staying out in front. Then coming down, Christian Fittipaldi, Bobby Rahal now has moved up to fourth.
3: Again, it is Goodyear staying on the track. It is Jacques Villeneuve, but Ari Leyendyke trying to chase him down. They head to the main straightaway.
0: Leyendyke is not on the lead lap, and USAC has stopped scoring. Scott Goodyear, he has not heated the black flag. Jerry?
13: Well, it tightened up just a little bit, but Jacques Villeneuve is still very comfortably out in front, although it's getting real tight over in number two right here, Ken.
9: Indeed, but still under control. Villeneuve, no problems through two, heading solidly back to back straightaway.
11: With Scott Goodyear not answering the black flag, USAC has decided to stop counting laps. Jacques Villeneuve, now the leader of the Indianapolis 500 because of the refusal to answer the black flag.
3: Again through four, and again it is Jacques Villeneuve. I lined like a lap back, but he's his closest pursuer right now.
0: Christian Fittipaldi, we might mention, is running in second position. Christian Fittipaldi, a rookie, in second. Bobby Rahal runs third. Then Eliseo Salazar and Mauricio Gujomin is running in fifth position. 197 laps have been completed here at Indianapolis. And the lead is held by Jacques Villeneuve, the Canadian, the son of the world Formula One driver Gilles Villeneuve, who is so popular in his country of Canada, and Jacques is trying to carry on the popularity of the Villeneuve name in IndyCar racing. Can he hold on for another two more laps? He only has two more laps to go. Here's the indication, two laps to go into turn one. Villeneuve in the lead.
13: He is still comfortably out in front. Of course, the car behind him is that of car number 40. That's Leyendyke, as you mentioned, is a lap down. Then there goes the number two position into the number two corner right now.
9: And Villeneuve holding steadfastly through two and along the rack straightaway. Let's go to Larry Henry.
11: Jacques Villeneuve, his second Indianapolis 500, second last year. It looks like first this year. He has a lap and a half to go to win the greatest race in the world.
3: Again, Jacques Villeneuve moving through turn four. He is just very smooth,
6: maybe even slowing just a little bit to make certainly smooth. He heads to the main straightaway, one lap to go.
0: The white flag is waved, one to go for Jacques Villeneuve. He's on his final lap, Jerry.
13: About 4 seconds is the lead time that he has. Can it hang together for another couple of miles? Oh, this is going to be a great finish for Jacques Villeneuve into the number two turn.
9: And Villeneuve smoothly through two, well off the wall, keeping a fine line down the back straightaway, Larry Henry.
11: Jacques Villeneuve bringing it down the back straightaway. No traffic in front of him. Cleanly down to the white line. The crowd on their feet cheering Jacques Villeneuve. One more turn to go.
6: Jacques Villeneuve's crew, they won the pit stop competition, but this is even better. Through four, smoothly. Jacques Villeneuve heads to the checkered flag, and here's Bob Jenkins.
0: The checkered flag is waving, and Jacques Villeneuve wins the 1995 Indianapolis 500. The youngest driver in the field at 24 years of age has won at Indianapolis. Here's Gary Lee.
7: And I'm down here with Team Green, who's going to pick up a lot of green tomorrow. Barry, your thoughts. Congratulations.
16: What a fight back, huh? Let me get this stuff up.
7: He wants to take the headset off.
16: See you in the victory circle, Jack. See you in victory circle. What a hell of a drive.
7: Well, you heard what he just said to his driver. What a hell of a drive. We'll see you in victory lane. Mike? Mike?
3: Okay, Gary. Gary, thanks very much. Got Steve Horn here. Steve, your understanding of the black flag.
17: The USAC officials told me that Scott was black flagged for passing before the green came out. Scott Goodyear is a very experienced driver. He told me that the pace car was on the apex going in and the green light had come on. I'd also remind everybody that Villeneuve was penalized 2 laps earlier in the race. USAC gave it back to him. We intend to protest this. Get it turned around.
3: What did you say when the USAC officials said they would not score Scott for those final 3 laps after he didn't heed the black flag?
17: We have no choice in a situation like this. We came to win. We have to look at it afterwards. There's obviously video of that restart. That's what we have to look at.
3: Back to Bob Jenkins.
0: And so that is a situation with Steve Horn. He says they will protest this event. Well, right down in front of us, the blue and white number 27 Players Limited, driven by Jacques Villeneuve, pulls into victory lane, and he has won the Indianapolis 500. A lot of hugs being exchanged down there between Jacques and his crew. It's an unbelievable sight as Villeneuve has come completely out of the car to hug and congratulate members of his crew. Now he's getting completely out of the race car, and he has... still a lot of people gathered around him getting hugs from everyone down there. Villeneuve cannot believe it. And a bizarre month of May has come to an end as Villeneuve has gone to victory lane after Scott Goodyear, who had the lead, passed the pace car on a restart and just was penalized. They stopped scoring him after he did not heed the black flag. And so that gave the lead to Jacques Villeneuve. Normally, the driver stays in the car so that they can put the wreath on him and he can have the traditional drink of milk, but Jacques climbed out of the car almost immediately and is just being surrounded by his members of his pit crew and a lot of hugs still being exchanged, JR.
5: Yes, it's incredible. He is ecstatic, to say the least. He's now starting the hat trick, putting the hats on, has the bottle of milk, has the wreath around his neck, all of the crew members are still hugging one another all the way around the car. The BorgWarner trophy is put on the left rear of the car and will be moved.
0: Let's go to Jack Arute from ABC and the interview with the winner. Jack?
18: Taking the customary congratulations, everybody, the swig of milk. Jack, first of all, tell us about your emotions when you were 2 laps down with the penalty.
19: I was really, really unhappy and... I think I was swearing a little bit, actually, but, you know, I didn't know I was in the lead when the yellow fell, and all I was trying to do was get back to the pack, and everybody was flying back the pace car, and I didn't see it trying to stop me, so, you know, but at that point, I thought, you know, that's it, we can get a few points, but then the car was really, really good, and the team did a terrific job.
18: Let's talk about the team, because the teamwork on the pit crews and the pit stops, it was just incredible. They got you back in the hunt.
19: Yeah, the team did an unbelievable job. I stalled it in two pits and in two pit stops. And the first pit stop, I started to go before the refueling was done, and they just did an unbelievable job. And we talked with Barry and Tilney during the during the run, and we worked on the car a little bit, and the car was really, really strong for the second half of the race.
18: And then the final restart.
19: Yeah, the final restart was, I stayed close to Scott Goodyear, and I knew my players Reynard would be strong for the last few laps. But then when we got close to the pace car, I hit the brakes because you can't get by the pace car before it gets in the pit, and I knew he was gonna get black flagged.
18: So let's talk about too your feelings having won the Indianapolis 500. Has it sunk in yet?
19: Oh, it's great. The first part of the race, I didn't think we could make it with the two laps down. And I tell you, I'm lucky to be with a great team, and everybody just worked hard. It's the best team out there, and I'm lucky to be with them.
18: Will we see you back to defend your Indianapolis 500 title in 1996?
19: I don't know yet, but it sure would be a lot of fun.
18: Let's go back to the tower.
0: Jacques Villeneuve wins the 1995 Indy 500. Bob Jenkins back in the master control tower at the Indianapolis Motor Speedway. Jacques Villeneuve has won the Indy 500, the full field rundown, and Howdy Bell.
8: 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First position, 27,

0: Johansson, 17th, 60, Brayton, 18th, 31, Ribeiro, 19th, 20th, Pruitt. In the 20th position, 11, Boisel, 21st, 10, Fernandez. Boisel and Fernandez both not running. 22nd, 12, Vassar, he was still running. 23rd, 77, Davy Jones. 24th, 3, Paul Tracy, out of the race. 25th, 6th, Michael Andretti, out. 26th, 41, Sharp. 27th, 80, Buddy Lazier. 28th, 19, Bachelard. 29th, 8, Gilles Deferran. 30th, 14, Cheever. 31st, 90, St. James. 32nd, 91, Fox. And 33rd, 22, Guerrero. The average speed, one more time, 153.616 miles per hour, Bob.
1: And again, the latest report we had on Stan Fox, he was still in surgery at Methodist Hospital for a closed head injury. Like to get the thoughts of Chrissy Konamaki, who has just witnessed another 500, Chris.
2: What a 500. I can't believe it. When the start of the series, when the Penske cars are out, Goodyear wins the tire battle, Ford wins the engine battle, Fittipaldi wins the rookie battle, or Salazar, rather, wins the rookie battle, and, of course, Jacques Villeneuve wins the car battle. 23 lead changes among 10 drivers, two leaders crashing out, Michael Andretti and Jimmy Vassar. There has never been a 500 like this.
1: It has been an unusual month of May, but it's all over with Jacques Villeneuve, the winner of the 500-mile race. Radio network stations, we're going to be a little late getting off the air. We still have a couple of more commercials to get in. Once again, as Jacques Villeneuve waves from victory lane, he has won at Indy. Live coverage of the 79th running of the Indianapolis 500 has been brought to you by Beechwood Age Budweiser. This Bud's for you. By Goodyear, number one in racing, number one in tires. 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Scoring information is created on IBM OS2, Warp DB2 land systems, the choice of the Indianapolis Motor Speedway, and the United States Auto Club. Tag Heuer is the official timekeeper of the Indy 500. 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The Speedway Radio Network Executive Committee is Tony George, Bill Donaldson, and Chris Debbie. The network coordinator is Kurt Hunt. The affiliate coordinator is Dawn Baer, assisted by Jill Carlin. Production assistance by Greg Oldham, Jenny Nickel, Paul Dennehy, Ken Martin, John Acton, Brian Livingston, Steve Wilmus, and Paul Braun. The engineering liaison is Jim Borgioli. Technical director, Tom Alibrandi, assisted by John Royer. Master control operations by Tom Alibrandi II, Norm Birnbaum, Chris Pollack, and Tom Scholler. In celebration of the golden anniversary of the Holman George ownership of the Speedway, it's fitting that we close this broadcast in the fashion of the original voice of the 500, Sid Collins, who has shared in the great tradition of this facility. Collins often signed off with a bit of philosophy, and these phrases spoken decades later still ring true at the greatest spectacle in racing. If you think you're beaten, you are. If you think you dare not, you don't. If you like to win but think you can't, it's almost a cinch you won't. If you think you'll lose, you're lost. For out in the world, we find success begins with a person's will. It's all a state of mind. Life battles don't always go to the stronger or faster man, but sooner or later, the man who wins is the one who thinks he can. Until we greet you next year, this is Bob Jenkins in the Master Control Tower at the Indianapolis Motor Speedway wishing you good morning, good afternoon, or good evening, depending upon where you are in the world right now. We're at the crossroads of America at the Indianapolis Motor Speedway.

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1: This is Kings of Speed, stories of men that have answered the challenge of the great Indianapolis 500-mile race. I'm Paul Page with another look at the historic past of the 500. The first lap is always dangerous. In 1930, Chet Gardner, starting

0: fifth, spun on the first lap, but surprisingly hit no one. But as speeds increased, a vacuum was formed by the rush of the race cars, and the drivers were pulled along almost out of control. 1949 saw George Lynch start eighth and charge the first turn, determined to lead that first lap, only to veer into the wall in the south chute and flip over. In 1958, 15 cars tangled on the third turn on the first lap as Ed Elasian spun. In 1966, Billy Foster tapped Gordon Johncock, starting a 12-car pileup on the start. In that accident, A.J. Foyt jumped from his car and climbed the safety fence. As he did that, he cut his hand, becoming the only injury in that race. In 1973, Salt Walter flipped upside down after slamming the straightaway wall in a 13-car pileup on the start. Because of this history, we are always apprehensive at the start of a 500. Now, you might be thinking about that tragic Sachs-McDonald crash in 1964. Wasn't that a first-lap crash? No, that's a common mistake. Those cars actually crashed together as the leader of the race, Jimmy Clark, was starting lap number 3. This has been Kings of Speed, a look at the past of the world's greatest race, the Indianapolis 500.
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4: And there's the checkered flag for Parnelli Jones, the winner of the 1963 500-mile race. Parnelli Jones from Torrance, California, wins the 500. And he must be just about the happiest guy who ever won the 500. This year he grabbed the pole again, a new record. A man who's really made history here at Indianapolis.
5: Well, the only thing I can say is I love everybody. I just can't believe it yet. I'm sitting here and I'm trying to tell myself that you won the race, and I just can't believe it.
6: The hats are off, the hands are up. Tom Stever, a half a lap to his first Indianapolis 500 victory. He could coast almost from here. He's in four.
7: The 67th running of the Indianapolis 500 is about to be capped off. To call the winner, here is the voice of the 500, Paul Page.
8: The Texaco star, Tom Stever, screams for the line, the double checkered flag, and Tom Stever has won the Indianapolis 500, his first victory ever at Indianapolis.
9: And the green flag is out. We are back to racing. And Emerson Fittipaldi makes a move on Nigel Mansell. He's got him going into one, but Leyendijk is also right there.
10: Oh, they went side by side, and Mansell fell all the way back to third place. Gary, we got him coming right at you.
11: Emerson Fittipaldi, he's coming through four. He's smooth as glass. He heads to the start-finish line. The checkered flag here to call Bob Jenkins.
9: Emerson Fittipaldi takes the checkered flag and wins the 77th running of the Indianapolis 500.
7: For the second time in 3 years, Team Penske goes 1-2. This time it's Joan Aferin winning the 87th Indianapolis 500-mile race. Elio Castroneves is second. Tony Kanaan is third. 197 laps complete at the line. Three wide. Munoz on the outside. Kanaan on the inside. Who will make the pass? Miss stick. It's going to be Kanaan. Jake Query, TK, out in front on lap 197 at the Speedway.
12: There's a yellow, and it's because of one of the target cars on the south end of the track, and that may mean that Tony Kanaan may have broken through and won at the Indianapolis Motor Speedway.
13: Oh my.
12: We'll have to wait and see.
13: TK has wanted this race oh so bad. The crowd will come to its feet and will salute the man from Brazil who will finally fulfill his dream. For Tony Kanaan, the 12th time is the charm at the Indianapolis Motor Speedway, the Twin Checkers Way. TK has won the 2013 500.
14: He's in victory lane, Tony. How sweet does that milk taste?
15: Very good. Very, very good, man. I mean, I can't believe it. We did it. We finally did it. And it's been a long shot, but it's ours.
16: The Indianapolis 500, it's more than just a race. Winning here changed your life forever. I'm Tony Kanaan, and today, for the 22nd and final time, I will compete with 32 other drivers in the greatest spectacle in racing.
17: There have been five multiple winners at years ending in three. Tommy Milton in 1923, Louis Meyer in 33, Bill Vukovich 53, Gordy Johncock 73, and Emerson Fittipaldi in 93. Single winners include two of this event's most beloved drivers, Parnelli in 63, and 2013 winner Tony Kanaan making his final appearance in this great race. This is Mark James, proud to serve as the voice of the 500 for the eighth time. Seven drivers can win for the second time. Takuma Sato vies for his third, and Elio Castroneves can capture a fifth four-corner trophy. For the rest, the goal is simply racing immortality as a champion of this great race. It is undoubtedly the inspiration for the phrase, easier said than done. We have assembled an incredibly passionate and talented crew numbering over 20 today. It is on behalf of them I express a heartfelt thanks to you, our loyal listeners. We appreciate the invitation into your homes, backyard, car, no matter where in the world you may be. We are at the crossroads of America, the Indianapolis Motor Speedway. And this is the 107th running of the Indianapolis 500-mile race on the Indianapolis Motor Speedway Radio Network.

0: Welcome back to the world's greatest race course. Mark James, Davey Hamilton, our driver analyst, an 11-time Indy 500 starter. And Davey, we can feel the energy throughout the month that's been building, and here we are racing.
1: Here we are. The month, Mark, we've talked about it every time we've been to the racetrack on the crowd and how many people have been here this entire month. But today, you kind of forget on how many people this facility really holds. And the excitement this morning, I mean, early morning, people are already filing into this place, having fun, pit roads packed. And I tell you, the snake pit, the concert's going, and there's a rock concert going over there, and it's jam-packed for sure.
0: Lots to talk about, plenty of storylines throughout the month. That's what I've been asked the most with the talks that I've had this morning, the interviews throughout the week. And I said, I think we've reached the point where we've covered all the stories, the prowess of Ganassi and Errol McLaren, the story involving Steph Wilson and Graham Rahal, Graham being bumped for the 500. I think the only storyline has to play itself out now over 200.
1: Yeah, that's right. And it's so hard to guess. People say, well, who's your favorite? Who are you going to pick? And I usually kind of have a feeling of who's going to win this race sometimes, right or wrong. But you just kind of have a feeling who's been strong. But the cars are so competitive, Mark. If you look at the time from the fastest car to the slowest car, I mean, it's so slight. It's so, I mean, we're talking cross that line literally inches apart from one another, from one fast lap to the next guy's fast lap. So it's a shootout. It's so many people can win this race. That's what makes it exciting. Another great thing for us, the fans, and everybody listening and watching, passing seems to be of a premium. Yeah. There seems to be, you know, they can't do it with ease, but it's out there. These drivers can make passes. I think we're going to see a lot of lead changes today. And it seems like a lot of confidence. Only one incident this month. We talked about that with Stefan Wilson and Catherine Legg. Unfortunately, had a little mishap. But other than that, it's been clean, green, fast race cars, and looked like a lot of competitive guys.
0: The thing that continues to be a bit of a storyline, and I don't think a lot has been made of it, but we certainly have noticed, of course, some changes to the aero configuration in an effort to do what you suggest, make this racing more competitive. But you know, with the increased speeds and that combination, I think there are some teams that are still a little concerned about their ability to manage their Firestone Firehawks to the point where they match up to a fuel standard.
1: Yeah, one thing that a team does, Mark, is they do every little thing they can to make the cars go faster. One of the adjustments on these cars they did was the left rear camber, meaning they turned the top of the tire outside just a little bit. It runs on a smaller contact patch, but it gets more pressure per square inch, so that means there's more grip in that tire. But what else does that do? Causes a little heat, a little more heat in that one area of the tire. They've been blistering. Once it blisters, the tires come out of balance, they lose grip. Not good. We see McLaren, I think, more than anybody, have a little bit of issue with that. Now what you do, you have to take the cambers back out of these tires so it runs on the entire tire. Not as much grip, not as much speed, but you have to make sure you're there at the end of every fuel stint.
0: We look at the starting lineup, and we'll hear from drivers coming up in just a few minutes. And, row number three, Alexander Rossi, Takuma Sato, Tony Kanaan, and then the row behind them, Marcus Ericsson, rookie Benjamin Peterson, Will Power. A lot of wins in those couple of rows.
1: How about some Indy 500 wins there? And then you got to remember the guy that only has one win, but should have had one last year, could have had one last year. That's be the pitch right in front of them is Scott Dixon in the row in front of them. So really power-packed rows in that second, third, fourth rows, as you just said. It's going to be interesting to watch. They want to come forward. Now, one thing this race plays different than anything else is the start. I mean, we're running three wide, 33 cars, 11 rows going down to that first corner. You know, hopefully they file in. They're very nice. We go to the drivers' meetings as drivers. We listen to what they tell us to do so there's no incidents down there. But, man, when you see opportunity and starts and restarts, sometimes as a driver you want to take advantage of those, you know, advantages to pass. Actually, a little bit easier to pass sometimes than starts and restarts. So let's just hope everybody gets through this first lap clean, Mark. And like I say, you look down through this field and just see so many. Look at Pagano, a former winner, start 22nd.
0: Yeah.
1: Another young kid, I heard a favorite. I mean, the youngest winner in our series, 21st. So there's a lot of drivers in the back of this field that could still pull it off.
0: How many stops today?
1: Yeah, I want to say seven. I think that you can. It may need a little bit of help with fuel, but if we have if there is any cautions, I think a little bit of help with fuel, you can do a seven. I think that eight could be a good possibility because of the tire situation we just talked about. So it's at that 7 or 8. Which one's going to win? Who knows? But I think it's going to be in that area.
0: We will reveal today it is indeed a team sport because a lot of pressure on those guys.
1: Yeah, you know, and I had a conversation last night just about the same thing is what some people don't realize that 200 miles an hour, which we're exceeding that by 25 miles an hour pretty much in race conditions. At 200 miles an hour, we're traveling a football field per second. So every second that goes by, you just lost a few football fields of distance. So if a driver comes in and he misses, you know, he slows down a little too quick before he gets to the speed limit on pit lane, or he leaves a little slow, or a crew member messes up on the tire, just 2 seconds, there's a couple football fields you just lost.
0: 12:45 Eastern is the green flag. When we come back, we will begin to hear from many of the field of 33 and the 107th running of the Indianapolis 500-mile race. Prior to today, I ask each member of our crew for someone who was instrumental in their life and career, someone who was a mentor and or an inspiration. Ryan Marine working his sixth 500-mile race. Ryan says Brad Boyer, operations manager at KRES Radio in Moberly, Missouri, the voice of Truman State Athletics, gave him his first job and the guidance he needed to make this a career. Well done so far. Welcome, Ryan Marine.
2: Thank you very much, Mark. It is always the highlight of my professional year to work on this broadcast for the Indianapolis 500. And now a privilege to welcome in the pole sitter, the fastest pole sitter in Indy 500 history, Alex Palou. I can see just saying that brings a smile to your face. Tell me about what this has been like the last week or so after securing your first Indy 500 pole.
3: Yeah, absolutely. Really happy to obviously getting introduced like that. Been a great week. Was an amazing qualifying that we had to go for it, and glad that it worked, and we're starting on pole today. But yeah, it's been an amazing week of just talking about how amazing the month of May is. We can feel it today here with the fans and the great weather that we have. So super excited. Hopefully we can keep that number 10 American Legion car on the lead on the last lap, which is the most important one.
2: Now, the pole sitter doesn't always lead the first lap. You know that well, of course, because you led the first 7 laps last year after starting in second. Have you thought about how the start of this race is going to go today?
3: It's going to be tough. I'm pretty sure I'm not going to lead the first lap because, as you said, last year I was starting second and I was able to lead at the beginning. So it's quite easy to pass, let's say. So it's going to be great for the fans. It's going to be a great show. I'm not really worried about the beginning of the race. Obviously, I'm worried about the end.
2: You've been there fighting at the front of the field every year you've been here for the Indianapolis 500, now making your fourth start. Do you think you've learned the lessons you need to be able to fight for that win today?
3: Yes and no. I know I learned a lot of lessons, and I know I'm more ready than I've been before, but it's a tough race. It's a really tough day for everybody, for all the crews, for all the drivers. It's a long race, 200 laps, 500 miles, obviously. So I think I'm ready. I'll go for it. I'll give my best to try and get the victory today.
2: He's the fastest pole sitter in history, the first Spaniard to sit on the pole for the Indy 500. Alex Palou will lead the field to green in the number 10 American Legion Honda for Chip Ganassi Racing.
0: Year number 5 for Rob Blackman with our network. Rob says Mark Reynolds, his 6th grade teacher at Buffalo Elementary School in Buffalo, Indiana, was a huge influence in his life. Let's welcome Rob Blackman.
4: Thank you, Mark, and what a thrill it is to be here on Pit Lane again in 2023. Renus VK is my guest in the Ed Carpenter-owned number 21 BitNile.com Chevy. Renus rolls off P2 later this afternoon. Renus, last year you started on the front row, but you finished 33rd after that crash in turn 2 on lap number 39. Is it safe to assume no one in this field more looking forward to a shot at redemption than you are here today?
5: Yeah, definitely. And started out pretty well with that second place qualifying, really close to pole position. But I definitely think I'm very ready to challenge for the win this year.
4: As you know, and hopefully many of our listeners do as well, today you'll be hoping to become the first Dutch winner since Arie Luyendyk in 1997. Arie has been a longtime mentor of yours. Do you ever stop and think about what it would mean to you, what it would mean to Arie Luyendyk to be the winner of the Indianapolis 500?
5: It would change my life. I think this is one of those races where if you win this, your whole life is going to change just in a blink of an eye. So I'm ready for that, to be honest. I'm very excited, and I think we can really go for it. ECR builds really fast cars, and I've been a contender for a few years now. So there's no race I want to win this much as the Indy 500.
4: He mentions he's been a contender. That is for certain. Rinus VK, his fifth straight start at the Indianapolis 500. Today he is P2. He has never started worse than P4. Mark James?
0: Year number three for Alex Wolf, and race fans will recognize his mentor and friend, the late Dick Jordan of USAC. Dick worked to promote racing for six decades, and Alex is among the scores of those he impacted. Let's welcome Alex Wolf.
6: Well, thank you very much, Mark. An honor and a privilege to be with the radio network for a third year. And great to talk to the man that will roll off third this afternoon, Felix Rosenquist, the number six Arrow McLaren Chevrolet. And Felix, all throughout this month, those of us that have been here at the track following on social media, enjoying the exploits of you and your teammates, seems to be a lot of chemistry between the four of you, at least off the track. How's it been like on the inside for you?
7: It's been a cool month to be part of. Really, really good team environment right now, as you're saying. Everything is pretty natural. There's no barriers between the teammates and all the engineers and mechanics and stuff. I feel like we truly want the best for everyone. And I think also that's the reason why we've been so strong, and we managed to get all four cars in a competitive enough state to qualify top nine with all of them. So super cool. Obviously, it's a lot of hard work behind that as well. There's not only fun and games. It's a lot of grinding back at the shop, and that goes back to last year, where we felt, honestly, that we got kind of beaten here with those last laps to the finish. Both me and Pato just couldn't really hang on to the Ganassis. So there's been a lot of work going on to be in a different position if that happens again this year. And it's been a fun journey.
6: And in that journey, if you were Felix Rosenquist of 2023, to give some advice to that Felix Rosenquist of 2019 that was getting ready for his first Indianapolis 500, what sort of a little nugget that Felix would have liked to have had?
7: Oh, dude, so many things. I don't know. I wish someone told me, because apparently all these drivers know it, because I know what it feels like now, 5 years deep. And there's just so many things, man, like how you preserve your energy through the month, end of the day, you just have to, I mean, it's the biggest race in the world, but you can't think of that too much. You know, you just have to kind of do your same old drill, attack the race, you know, aggressively, not too much. Just hope that the work you put in is going to be enough, because you can't change. Like, this place picks its winner, and you have to be in that position to win, but you just can't force it. Like, you just have to be there and do your best, and all the work you put in is going to pay off.
6: Well, he drives a car that looks like the one that Alain Prost took to victory in the 1984 Monaco Grand Prix. He was known as the Professor. Felix Rosenquist looks to teach the field a lesson from the outside of the front row.
0: Year number three for Scott Sander as well. Scott said his teacher at Carmel High School, Tom Scholler, taught him the honor of bringing the 500 to the masses. Tom would know. He worked with his network for a number of years. We welcome Scott Sander.
8: Mark, it is the highest honor to be part of your team. I suspect Santino Ferrucci feels the same about his situation. Inside row two, number 14, iconic number, racing for A.J. Foyt, who made it famous. You've taken it, though, faster than it's ever gone before. Last time we talked in time trials, your grin was enormous. You were nearly giggling at your good fortune. Yeah. Now that we're this close to the race, do you still feel the same way?
3: I do. You know, our race cars, in my opinion, has been better than our qualifying car, and the fact that our qualifying car had
8: that's
3: the chance.
8: That's saying something.
3: Yeah, and I think our qualifying car was good enough to get on pole. I think we're one of the best-looking cars out there. We just got to keep the momentum, man, and just keep that rolling.
8: You've got a great starting position, even though it's not in the front row. If those guys at the front row really joust with each other, inside of two is a wonderful spot to be coming from. Do you give much thought ahead of time to what you'd like to have happen in the first turn and then the rest of the first lap, or is it all reaction?
3: I think it's going to be all reaction. I mean, you can't read too much into it. I mean, this race, the second you start trying to predict things, it goes the other way, and then you're lost. For us, starting from fourth, AJ's won this race twice from fourth. I've won races in my career from fourth before. It's a good spot. I know it well. Inside of row two's nice. I mean, you're just riding for the first 150 laps of this race, or at least I am. You know, I know we have the car to win. We just, you know, everybody's going to get caught out by something at some point. It's just how you handle that. You know, it's just, it's one of those things. It's never an if, but a when.
8: It's interesting to hear you speak because everybody thinks of Santino Ferrucci as a guy who loves to go fast, but I'm hearing patience. Is that something earned over the years?
3: I mean, that's what's worked well for me the last 3 or 4 years I've been here, you know, just kind of having that understanding that the race means a lot. To do well in this race, you have to finish this race. Having that mindset of just being patient and being there in the end, you're normally inside the top 10, and so far, 4 for 4. But I think this year I'll have about the same amount of patience until we get the last 50 laps, then I'll really turn it up and see what we can do.
8: Final thought, the races can be won and lost in the pits and on strategy. This is heady stuff for this team. Is it feeling good as a team as you head to this?
3: Yeah, you know what? For the team, it's different than it is for me because the team, they've been great on pit stops all year. We've only had one bobble all year long, and that was in the GP. And every other stop, we've been phenomenal. So these guys have been working day and night, training all the time to do this right. You know, and for myself, you know, it's just another race, man. Honestly, it's the same point score as the GP, the same point score as what's going to be at Iowa. We have a great starting position. It's a long one. It's the longer side of the races, so there's even less pressure. So, yes, there is a huge pressure to do well here. It is Indy. But at the same time, we've done such a good job all month long that, you know, I really want to enjoy this race as a competitor and have fun and be there in the end because I want to be one of the cars fighting.
8: Fourth off the line to start, first in smiles to the miles, perhaps, Santino Ferrucci. Mark James.
0: And we will hear from more of the Field of 33 when we come back to the world's greatest race course. Let's continue now hearing from more of the Field of 33, Ryan Marine.
2: The driver with the best average finish of anyone in the Field of 33 starts in the middle of row two today. That is Pato O'Ward, a runner-up a year ago. Pato, do you have a car that can do one better here today?
9: I sure do. You know, we've got a sixth, we've got a fourth, we've got a second. There's only one to go, and we've had a great month so far, and we want to keep it going.
2: What does it do for your psyche to come into the race with that kind of confidence, knowing that you've got a car that's going to give you a chance to win the Indianapolis 500?
9: We're ready for everything. You know, this race throws massive challenges at you during the race, so we have to stay proactive with the decisions and with the stuff that's going on. But you know, I'm gonna do my job the best as I can to put ourselves into a position where we can fight for it. And yeah,
2: you mentioned the challenges. Are there challenges that are specific to this race and this venue, things you don't see at any other race on the calendar?
9: I mean, it's obviously a very long race, 500 miles, 200 laps, 6 or 7 pit stops, depending on how many yellows are falling. Is it going to be an all green race? Is it going to be, you know, 15 yellows? Is it going to be 2 yellows? You never know. Is one of those yellows going to send you to the back? Is one of them going to send you to the front? You never know. So, yeah, we just have to stay on our toes.
2: Couple of new teammates with you this year in Tony Kanaan and Alexander Rossi, both former winners of this event. What have they brought to the McLaren program?
9: Lots of jokes and lots of messing around. No, I mean, they're great additions to the team, and Felix and I have really enjoyed working with them.
2: And that is important, right, to have those lighthearted moments in a long month of May?
9: Oh, yeah, you need to have those. And not just between the drivers, but between the engineers and the mechanics, and the atmosphere is great.
2: Pato O'Ward will start fifth today in the 107th running of the Indianapolis 500.
4: Scott Dixon starts on the outside of row number 2 in the number 9 PNC Bank Honda for Chip Ganassi Racing. Scott, let's start with this. Unlike the last 2 years, and quite frankly, 2017, 2015, 2008, you will not start from the pole position today. Instead, You obviously are in a position where the rest of the field is not in your rearview mirror. From a strategy standpoint, how does that change things, especially early in the race, or does it?
7: It's definitely a different view for sure, but, we're still, got a great car, and outside of the second row, I think is a very good starting spot as well. I think the strategy is to try and stay in touch with that first place, right? And try and move up as fairly quickly as possible, but then also keep the big picture in mind. I think after the last stop, I think is where you look at it, you kind of back the race up, and you want to make sure that you're in the top four or five, that you're going to be in the position to really race for it. So the hard part this year is that the field is very compressed. There's a lot of really good race cars. So we'll do our best to, get to that top spot. And for me, I've got to really work on leading the right lap. Not lots of laps early on. It would be the last lap. So that's going to be the focus for sure.
4: A pit road speeding penalty last year appeared to be the only thing separating you from an Indy 500 win. How often do you think about that? More importantly, has it added any fuel to the fire for 2023?
7: I think, if you don't win here, you've always got a reason for some redemption. Last year's, it was a mistake, definitely, and one that I didn't think it had happened. When it kind of locked the rears and then locked the front, I still had the tone in the ear that I was at speed and kind of coming down halfway down pit road, then got the call that we had a speeding penalty, which, I was definitely shocked. And I think it was 0.6 of a mile an hour, which is definitely frustrating. But at that point of the race, too, being the last stop, you're out of the race right there. But you got to push things to the limit. I knew it was the last stop. I knew that if we could gain something on the way in and on the way out, and place ourselves in the right spot, it was going to be, a good advantage. But, I was over it after, the banquet on Monday. You kind of get to discuss it a little bit further through that. But after that, you just got to move on. I can't change any of that. It's now part of my story. I've definitely made, mistakes throughout my career. But, I want to win, man. As much as everybody else on the grid here, I want to win. And hopefully we don't make a small mistake like that.
4: That's the 2008 Indy 500 winner, the Iceman, Scott Dixon. Now to Alex Wolf.
6: Alexander Rossi rolls off in the seventh position, the Arrow McLaren Chevrolet. And Alex, your eighth start in the 500, a first with the McLaren organization. How is this a month of May? Maybe it differed in some ways from the previous seven for you.
10: That's a good question. I don't know that it's differed a whole lot. It's still the same chaos and same ups and downs and stress. But I think, the result that as a team we were able to put forward last week in qualifying is a testament to everyone and a huge collective team effort. So proud of the guys and girls so far, and hopefully we can go out there and have an awesome day.
6: There's been a lot of talk about what this race is going to look like, sort of, I guess, pace-wise. Is it one where somebody's going to get in front, everybody follows, constant passing? Sort of, what's your maybe prediction of how it's going to fall?
10: I think IndyCar did a great job this year of bringing a lot of different downforce options for us to use. We saw at Texas earlier in the year that increased downforce made the race much better than it's been in the past. So I'm expecting this to be quite an awesome show. This is a very sensitive track to track temps, so it'll really be dependent on how hot it actually gets throughout the race. But I think we have enough tools at our disposal to pass cars when we need to, and I think it'll be a 500 where you don't necessarily want to be leading with two or three to go. I think you'll probably want to be the car in second or third, but we'll have to wait and see how that plays out.
6: Carrying the colors that Johnny Rutherford took to two wins here in the 500 in the 70s, Alexander Rossi looks for his second win in the great race from the inside of row three.
8: Alex, Takuma Sato is a two-time winner of the 500. He's in his mid-40s. Often that means a gentle slowdown with maybe a smaller team toward a retirement of celebrity. Not you, not this month. Fast car, fast team, some of the fastest laps you've ever turned. How would you gauge your month of May to this moment?
11: Oh, this entire thing has always excited me. And you talk about age, but I really appreciate that, come back here for 14th time. Which is, I feel like, so much appreciated. And now I have got a fantastic environment, with the team at Chip Ganassi Racing. My teammate is either winning 500, already winner of the 500 or championship winner. So, this is a great opportunity. We have a strong package.
8: When you look at the grid, row three leaps out because you've got three racers who've won the 500, all three with the reputation of, hey, I'll take a chance if it'll win me the race. Should we expect to see a quick move to the front? And is it good to have a Rossi on one side and a Kanaan on the other? Or is it scary?
11: Well, there you go. I might say maybe not. I think obviously the Derek Sander, you know, and Tony, both was my ex-teammate. And I have a huge respect as a race car driver as well. They are really hard racers, you know, on track. And so do I. So obviously, you know, everybody up front is extremely competitive. And, you know, it's going to be hard race, but for sure the first lap, you know, lap turn one, it is a great chance to gain your position, but I think we need to go to the very safe, yeah, because obviously it's a nice long 500 mile race, and we have still a lot of time to gain back, and although it's very difficult to overtake other than first and second, but I think, you know, we wanted to come back in here in a nicely top 10 and till 100 laps to go, then you want to be really playing around the top five.
8: Possibly patient, but forever young. That's Takuma Sato.
2: Back for one final shot at the Indianapolis 500. Tony Kanaan joins us pre-race. And Tony, it's a very good shot that you have here this year with Arrow McLaren. You start ninth today. How confident are you in your race car that you'll be there for a chance at a second Indy 500 win?
12: I mean, we're prepared. We're ready to go. Obviously, it's a very tight field, one of the tightest I've been. So everything's going to have to go right today. But no matter what happens on my end, it will be a celebration. But, yeah, we're going to leave it all out there. It's one last shot and see what happens.
2: Have you prepared yourself for the emotions that you expect? No,
12: definitely not. But, you know, today is going to be a tough one from driver's intro to the checker flag. But it's part of it. It's not a sad thing. I'm emotional already. I've been emotional all week. But... today is the day. Today will be it. By the end of the day, I'll be no longer be a current IndyCar driver. So, but like I said, I'm okay with it.
2: Can you channel those emotions into something positive?
12: No, there is only positiveness out of it. It's nothing negative. It's not sad. I said it's emotional. I think It's part of it. It's never easy. It's 300 plus some races in IndyCar, 26 years of doing this for a living. No, but it's a celebration time. I think all the fans out here today are going to make me feel great and going to make me feel I shouldn't retire. But we can't keep going like that. Otherwise, we'll be old and not even capable of driving. I was still going to keep wanting to come back.
2: These fans, they're here, they're ready to celebrate with you. Do you have any message to them, those that have joined us here at the track and are listening from afar?
12: Yes, let's do this. I'm going to leave it all out there. If it's good enough for a win, we'll celebrate. And if it's not good enough for a win, we'll celebrate. And I would love for people to actually, after the checker flag, after you guys praise the winner, let's all open one beer and have a drink together.
2: Good luck today.
12: Thank you.
2: Tony Kanaan starts from the outside of row three in his 22nd and final Indianapolis 500.
0: The first 10-minute engine warm-up period is underway on the grid below. Green flag scheduled for 12:45 Eastern. Plenty of storylines in the 11th row for the 107th running of the Indianapolis 500-mile race. We'll hear from those drivers when we come back. Well, as we mentioned, plenty of storylines in row number 11. Let's get them now for Rob Blackman.
4: Marcus Ericsson will pilot the number 8 Husky Ice Spritz Honda for Chip Ganassi Racing. Marcus, for the past calendar year, you have held the distinguished and notable title of reigning Indy 500 champion. What has that experience been like?
13: It's been amazing. You know, a life-changing thing winning this race, and it truly has been life-changing for me. I've got to experience so many cool things and, you know, experience, yeah, it's hard to put into words how much it means to winning this race, and it's been really cool. I would like to continue that for another 12 months, please. That's the plan today, at least.
4: Lastly, and most importantly, the number one thing that has to happen today if you want to become a back-to-back Indy 500 champion.
13: I think the name of the game is patience, right? It's a long race. There's a lot of things that's going to happen. You need to be patient. That's how we won the race last year. It was by playing the long game, making sure when it's 20 laps to go, you need to be there to win it. And that's the whole thing. And that's what I'm, you know, that's my game plan for this race as well. You know, be patient, take your opportunities, minimize mistakes, and be there at the end.
4: Alex Wolf, back to you.
6: The fastest rookie in this year's starting lineup, Benjamin Peterson, rolling off 11th in the A.J. Foyt Racing Sexton Properties Chevrolet. And Benjamin, I have to imagine that if somebody on May 1st handed you a blank sheet of paper and said, write down an ideal month of May, would it be a pretty close to what you've experienced here at IMS?
14: It's definitely been a tremendous start to the whole month. From when we rolled out after the GMR Grand Prix, our Fast 12 result in qualifying being in that mix, both cars in it, what a great start. We achieved the fastest ever rookie in history for one lap average and the second fastest ever for four laps. So we just have a very, very good car.
6: Looking ahead to today, you have a lot of experience, of course, to draw off of with this team. You got AJ, first four-time winner. Larry, that's made starts here. Your teammate, Santino Ferrucci, who's had some great runs. What kind of advice have they been given, and what's sort of your outlook for today's race?
14: Yeah, everyone has great advice. Santino has a lot of experience here. The engineers have a lot of experience. AJ has won four Indy 500s here. So, you know, surrounded by great people, I ask a lot of questions to learn as quickly as I can. And it's just been a very smooth month so far, and the plan is to continue like that and keep our fundamental race car the same as much as possible. And yeah, it's a privilege to drive for AJ's team here during the month of May, especially. I'm wearing the AJ Foyt tribute suit from the 80s as well, which turned out really cool. Driving the all, you know, Coyote red car, it's just everything super iconic.
6: And Benjamin Peterson rolls off for his first 500 from the middle of the fourth row.
8: Alex, Will Power starts on the outside of row four, 2018 winner, defending NTT IndyCar Series champion, quickest Penske car in the field. By the team standards, challenging month, maybe more than you'd seen in the past. Do you get the sense that your car, that those cars could be a quicker race car than qualifying car?
12: Definitely good race cars. I feel like a lot of people have good race cars. I see a lot of passing on track, and I think that's because IndyCar added those aero bits on the floor, so you got more downforce. It's pretty efficient, so everyone's running them. And yeah, I mean, my car is really good in traffic so far.
8: Did I see that you think there may be more passing at the front than maybe you've even experienced here?
12: Oh,
8: before?
12: Yeah.
8: Why?
12: Definitely. Just because we're heavy on downforce, you can run so close. So you're sitting duck out front. Like, you just, it's not going to be, there's no one's going to drive away. No one. It's just going to be back forth. You know, I think at the beginning when you're saving some fuel, I think someone will just sit behind.
8: Right.
12: But yeah, it's going to be a fierce battle at the end.
8: Is that exciting for you?
12: I would love to win in that circumstance.
8: Yeah, racy, real racy.
12: It would be a really big battle, and win it would be pretty cool.
8: And if his prediction holds true, maybe more passing than we've seen in quite some time up toward the front. Driving a car that even looks quick, the number 12 Verizon Chevy, that's Will Power.
6: Starting on the inside of the 11th row, Stingray Robb of the Biohaven Honda for Dale Coyne Racing with Rick Ware Racing. And Stingray, looking back to last weekend, just what a relief did you feel when that a gun sounded and you knew you were in the race for the first time?
13: Yeah, thank goodness that's over. I don't want to do that ever again. Being a last chance qualifier is not a position you want to be in coming into the Indy 500. But, you know, Charlie Kimball, who's kind of my driver coach slash mentor, he told me that pressure is a privilege. And so that changed my perspective of the weekend. And I think that helped me perform at a higher level, just because that is a lot of pressure. And I'm just a 21-year-old kid from Idaho, man. So there's a lot to deal with around this place. And going at speeds of over 230 miles an hour, that's insane. Let alone with 32 other cars. So I'm excited to see what it's like.
6: Well, Stingray Robb, the second driver from Idaho to start in this Indianapolis 500, joining our own Davey Hamilton with that distinction. One man that tried to make it here through the years, Davey's father, Ken, who next week will be inducted to the National Sprint Car Hall of Fame.
8: Jack Harvey, widely regarded as one of the truly decent people in sport and the author of one of the truly stunning moments in the history of this place, a qualifying run that found speed where none had existed minutes before. Does your ability to come through in that moment give you confidence as we approach this moment?
15: Absolutely. Not just for me either, by the way, for the team.
8: Yeah.
15: You know, everybody on the 30 car had to dig real deep on that final run. And I actually got asked this earlier today, and they said, does what happened translate to the race? And I would say, I feel it. I know the guys in the garage feel it. I think that was a moment of learning about ourselves and what we can do under pressure, but also it'd be nice next time perhaps not to be under that level of pressure to pull that performance out. So I spent time talking to my mentor this week saying thank you for the prep, but then also how do we extract that more? But certainly going into the race with a lighter feeling, I guess, but also optimistic, knowing that anything can happen, and now we're in the 107th run-in. Why not?
8: Well, with the uncharacteristic candor for many, but what's characteristic of him, that's Jack Harvey with us today.
2: Under circumstances that I'm sure no one could foresee coming into the month, Graham Rahal is in the 107th Indianapolis 500. We'll start later on today from the 33rd and final starting position. Graham, I'm sure these have been whirlwind days over the last week or so, but now it's time to get down to business. How do you feel about your chances of getting a good finish here today?
16: Yeah, I mean, I think I feel really good about him. I don't think I would have taken the opportunity if I didn't feel like it was a chance to compete and to run up front. You know, obviously starting 33rd is a long way to go, but I've been in this position numerous times before, and I do feel that that we're poised to be able to make a good run at it. And so, you know, I'm thankful, obviously, to everybody at Dry and Rimble Racing with Cusick Motorsports. I'm thankful to Care Keepers and to Gary and his entire family for, you know, partnership. But also, you know, I'm thankful for Steph and everything that he's done to get it to this point. And I certainly feel bad, really bad, you know, to that he's not in this car competing. You know, but I do want to make sure that we go out there and we do a great job. So that's the intention. That's the focus right now. And hopefully we'll find out a little later, but find out exactly how this story, this crazy story that the month of May has been, will end up.
2: Graham Rahal starts on the outside of row number 11. Graham, we wish you the best of luck.
16: Thank you.
0: Storylines throughout the field, most assuredly. Great job by our pit reporters off the top, giving you an opportunity to hear from many of the field of 33. And when we come back, we will hear from the governor of the great state of Indiana here for the world's greatest race course. A long-standing tradition of this race day broadcast, a few moments with our governor. We welcome Governor Eric Holcomb. And you know, the impact of the transition of ownership to Penske Entertainment, slowed a bit by COVID, but now the investment is on display for all of us to see. And the good news is, from what I understand, they're far from finished. This place looks amazing, doesn't
17: yeah.
0: it?
17: Yeah. I told Mr. Penske last night that it's, when I came out here a couple of days ago, it was sensory overload. The place has never looked better, never felt better, never smelled better, never tasted better, never yeah. heard better. Everything about it's always been a magical place. It's always been a, you know, a sentimental place, full of and steeped with tradition, but it just feels so right now. And you see that, I think, being reflected in the flow of humanity coming out to participate in, we've always said, this is May. Well, this is the day in May, and the world's watching.
0: Well, I think a lot of credit has to be given to Penske Entertainment and also Doug Bowles, president of the yeah. Indianapolis Motor Speedway. Because I would call this a very quick recovery from the difficult times we faced during COVID.
17: Yeah, and you know, what I hear, the chatter is it may rival the 100th running yeah. in terms of attendance, and that doesn't happen by accident. That happens because of what you just said, a good team, a good pit crew, partners, folks who have been with you from, you know, the 70s on, that all have a role in making sure that this is a fan-centric place. And I think Mr. Penske and all the execs, the board, everyone buys into that and gets that. And it's reflected on your experience when you come out here, whether it's Carb Day or, you know, or wherever you're out here, Snake Pit, yep. Gasoline Alley, here, everywhere you look, it's there's something cool to do.
0: Indiana's Governor Eric Holcomb is our guest. And this all began in large part in the automotive industry. We've really kind of come full circle statewide because there are, again, yeah. cars rolling off assembly lines all over Indiana.
17: Yeah, five OEMs, and we continue to kind of rebuild our supply chain and pull in FDI from all over the world into the heart of the heartland right here. And so when I think about 1909 that's being built with a test track with 3+ million bricks and testing engines and then all that's occurred, now we're literally in the state of Indiana defining what the future of mobility is all about. And so much of that technology and innovation comes from the racing world itself first. And so to have this in our backyard, I mean, I feel like I was born on third base, you know, and stealing home. And so, and to have, again, the stewardship that's here at the track who wants to partner with the city, who wants to partner with the state of Indiana, this bodes really well for our future.
0: For you personally, you're a fan at these events and others. I see you at high school state championships, basketball, football, NCAA tournament, regional action, IU, Purdue. As busy as your schedule is, you always try to attend where when you can.
17: Oh, my goodness gracious. Number one, it keeps it real. Number two, it's my direct pipeline with what's going on in the world, and I never want to lose touch of that and to hear from, you know, people in their everyday lives where they're at. And so that'll continue to happen as I travel the whole state of Indiana. We got 92 different counties. There's so much to see and be part of in our state. This is kind of the granddaddy of them all. It's the biggest spectacle, single day sporting event on planet Earth every single year. But we have so much to offer throughout the state. And so as a sports fan, sports obviously brings a lot of people together. The arts do as well, but it makes the job fun for sure. But I'd do it even if I wasn't having fun.
0: Well, this day is a busy one for you, and we're honored that you continue to make us a part of it. Thank you very much.
17: Great to be with you.
0: Indiana's Governor Eric Holcomb, our guest, the NTT IndyCar Series and the Indianapolis Motor Speedway continue to lead the field in the race for equality and change. Louisa Macer joins us now with more in this week's On Track with Diversity, presented by Gallagher, your trusted insurance broker and HR and benefits consultant.
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0: Welcome to the broadcast, longtime radio and television voice of the 500, Paul Page, who anchored this network in two separate stints. Paul Page and Paul, welcome to the Indianapolis Motor Speedway. And want to start on kind of a somber note, give you an opportunity, Paul, to pay tribute to Lucy Foyt.
21: Yeah, we lost one of the great ones. Though if you're one of the people that watch television, you see wives cheering their husbands on, and that's great. That wasn't Lucy. Lucy was just always there. She passed away 84 years of age in April. She was married to AJ in 1955, so that she was there for all of it. His rookie year in 58, his four wins. He was the star from her point of view. But I remember once after AJ was injured so badly at Road America, going by the hospital room, she was there. She was always there. And I can guarantee you that that team and AJ are missing her presence here today. They're going to run a race for the first time without her.
0: Plenty of storylines to follow. I think the one that grabbed the most headlines, it features, I guess, everything that's sad and everything that can be happy about this place, And that's the story involving Graham Rahal, bumped from the 500. Then the unfortunate incident involving Steph Wilson and a coming together of the IndyCar family to make it possible for Graham to sub for Steph Wilson.
21: Yeah, and we hope Steph is fine. He had some surgery earlier this week. But can you build a coincidence that 33 years ago, Graham's dad didn't make the race as well, and then he doesn't make it? But then all the machinations that moved around. And I think of all of that to get him back in the field, one thing that I found most significant was that Graham was a Honda driver. Right. He's in a Chevrolet car. And I asked about that. And they just said it was for the good of the sport. It took no conversation. It didn't take any deals. They wanted to do it because it was good.
0: I've said we followed all the storylines, and the one yet to follow is the one that unfolds over the next 200 laps. That is, who wins the Indianapolis 500? That's the only story left to tell.
21: Well, when you think about it, the 106 previous races, the story tells itself, and you look to see what it is. We sit here and we say, oh, this is going to happen, or that. We're always wrong. The Indianapolis 500 is never the same. It always is a different story. It is always the unexpected. And now with, 400,000 plus sitting out here in these grandstands to watch this, and if you go back and consider the crowd throughout the month, we're probably approaching its total attendance here of, 900,000 plus.
0: Some conversations about Sid Collins when we come back. Mark James, Paul Page in the Sid Collins booth at the world's greatest race course. And I know what the race day is like for me. You and I have shared stories what it was like for you. Mm-hmm. But what was race day morning typically like for Sid Collins?
21: Well, Sid was a perfectionist, so everything had to be perfect from the time that they left the hotel downtown till they got here. Everybody in position. You had to be in early, way early, as he wanted to know that you were there and you were ready to go. And his sense of perfection stayed with him throughout the race and certainly throughout his life. We would not have this radio network today, sure, were it not for him. And you think about right now, we hook up to a satellite. You know, you're sitting here, we got all the latest technology. When Sid started this in 1952, those things didn't exist.
0: Right.
21: You had to wire in each and every station. In order to do it from an engineering and talent point of view, Sid had to involve every radio station in Indianapolis. And even Wilbur Shaw and the great Tony Holman said, why would people want to hear people turn left for that long? It's going to be boring. Well, it never was boring with Sid Collins at the helm.
0: Well, lastly, this job is difficult enough, and I've often thought about this. I can't imagine what you had to overcome emotionally and mentally your first year as the anchor. With the sorrow of losing your mentor and friend still very much present in your mind.
21: Yeah, it still does. At that time, Sid took his own life because he had Lou Gehrig's disease 3 weeks before the start of the race, and totally unexpected. Sid and I had talked about doing a handover during the middle of that particular race, but he wasn't with us long enough to do that. And all I wanted to do on that day was to get that race done, get it done properly in honor of Sid. And, of course, we had the joy of calling

0: I would say it's to be seen whether the conditions will suit our car or not, whether we've made any improvements over the course of the 2 weeks, because we were struggling to find the speed collectively as a team that we needed. So hopefully we can move forward. I think we'll move forward a little bit. I'm hoping we've moved forward a lot, but how much that is, who knows?
1: 10 years is a long time, but the race fans here at Indy have a long memory. How has the welcome back been?
0: It's been great, and I've been honestly overwhelmed and so touched by everybody's response, and I'm very grateful for the support and the welcome that I've received.
1: When the checkered flag falls, what to you today would be a success?
0: For me, I think if I can go as fast as that car can go and put that car in the best position that it can be, I'll be happy. I think it's going to be a balancing act of pushing hard enough but not overdriving, and hopefully I don't make any mistakes and I can bring it home in one piece and in the best possible position that it's capable of.
1: Catherine Legg will start 29th today. Good luck.
0: Thank you.
2: A segment that's become a tradition here in the IMS Radio Network. And our driver analyst, Davey Hamilton, will rejoin us. We'll hear from Jake Query and Davey Hamilton when we come back. IMS Radio Network says thanks to these stations for carrying the Indianapolis 500, WLAG in LaGrange, Georgia, KIKI, Honolulu, Hawaii, and WTBQ in Warwick, New York. Let's welcome in Jake Query.
3: Thank you so much, Mark. It is once again the highest of honors for all of us to bring to everyone via the radio waves the largest single-day spectator sport in the world. But we pause, as we do each year, to think of those who loved this race so dearly and join us in spirit. Scott Johns, Cody Williams, Stephen Overbeck, Dennis Jones of Indianapolis, Indiana, Susan Bridgewater of Indianapolis, Judith Yowell and Alice Scott of Speedway, Indiana, Lonnie Hollinsworth of Elkhart, Indiana, Kevin Prentice of Martinsville, Indiana, Tom Atkins of Jamestown, New York, Willie Martin of Chillicothe, Ohio, and Richard Schmeling of Appleton, Wisconsin. We also pause for those whose passions for this event were tirelessly shared by them with others. Roger Shalna of Dayton, Ohio, David Dalby of Springfield, Illinois, Eric Schwarzkopf of Indianapolis, Bob Laycock Jr. of Brownsburg, Indiana, and Gary Stoller of Milwaukee, Wisconsin, Bob Giambetti of Florence, Wisconsin, and to those who were loved by members of this radio network, Sheriff Frank Anderson of Indianapolis, Brad Schultz of Shelbyville, Indiana, Mark Thompson of Kokomo, Indiana, and my dear friend, Kevin Turhan Donner of Austin, Texas. It is with them that we carry our memories of this fantastic event, and that we look down below us to see the largest collection of humanity to witness a single spectator sport on Earth. Collectively, we again today accumulate memories, and we do so as one. Mark?
2: Thank you, Jake. And Davey, this is, I think that segment there kind of encapsulates the day. I mean, there's a lot of happy and there is a tinge of somber to
4: this. Yeah, no question about it. And that really brings us to light, doesn't it? I mean, this event means so much to so many people, and the people that have been involved or just are here. I just seen a guy on his T-shirt. It changed, but it says my 60th, and he had like a piece of tape that he would change it, and he was pushing his wife in with a wheelchair. You know, I mean, there's just so much excitement, so many memories that happened in this racetrack way before us, Mark, this all started, and just an honor to be part of it.
2: Well, and I think over the past several years, going back to the 100th, I think what everyone's done a masterful job of, Davey, is introducing this place and this race to a whole new legion of fans. There's a lot of youngsters out here today.
4: There is, and that is absolutely fantastic. In the young generation, our world has changed with all the technology and the social media and so forth. And sometimes I see young people that don't even really get their driver's license. They really don't have interest in cars. But seeing young people here to take up what we love and what we see and hopefully have that same excitement for the young people. I just had a good friend of mine that came to this race for the first time. And I finally got him here. And he just texted me going, I've been to every major event in this world, and I've never seen a crowd like this before. This is absolutely unbelievable. So it's just shocking. And by the way, the cars haven't started yet.
2: Yeah, that's right. And the cars are on the main straightaway, the field of 33, and the drivers spending a few quiet moments. This is the moment that they cherish, quite frankly, because they're close to climbing into the cockpit of their race cars, and then it'll be up to them to ply their trade. Let's go trackside.
5: Reflection for those who have given their lives unselfishly to defend our freedom. Ladies and gentlemen, to deliver today's invocation, please welcome Indianapolis Archbishop Charles C. Thompson.
6: Let us pray. Gracious and loving God, we turn to you today to ask again for the blessing of your presence. Be present to the men and women who have died in service of our country and guide them to heaven. Be present to our nation and our world that your goodness may be shown in the human family and that peace may always prevail. And finally, be present with your protection and care to these drivers, their teams, the officials, and all the fans. May our gathering here and our commitment to give you glory enable us to be true reflections of your presence each day. And so we pray together. God bless those who have died for our freedom. God bless all those gathered for this, the greatest spectacle in racing, and God bless America.
7: Horse.
2: Forward,
7: horse.
2: Part time. Horse. Fire party. Halt. Order.
7: Horse.
2: Right. Pace. Stand by. Ready. Ready. Aim. Fire. Ready. Aim. Fire. Ready. Aim. Fire. Ready. Present.
7: Oh!

0: Nothing like pre-race festivities. We'll head back down for the national anthem momentarily at Davey Hamilton. I look up and down this massive straightaway, and just not very many empty seats.
1: I don't see any empty seats. Is that unbelievable? I mean, just the excitement today, Mark, is higher than it's ever been, I think. I know I've been involved in a lot of these races. For these drivers right now, it's such a different view of this racetrack that they've had the entire month. We've had crowds here, but not like this. And so when they go down to that turn one, just the color and the excitement, don't trust me, they feel it. They know it, and they're here to put a show on.
0: Yeah, we, you know, you've taken the two-seater around here too many times to count. We've all done the museum tours on the bus. We're here throughout the course of the weekend when we have, you know, the course of the month when we have great crowds here, but nothing like this. And, you know, quite frankly, Davey, that front straightaway looks awfully long, awfully wide until today.
1: Yeah, until today. It gets very narrow, doesn't it? And it's like we see those grandstands across from us, Mark. And as you said, most of the time across from our booth, there's not a lot of people there. Carb day a little bit, some qualifying a little bit. But today, it's a completely different look for us as well. And one thing as a driver, this straightaway always feels narrow. This track always feels narrow, but it's just something with this big of a crowd, and it seems to get a little smaller even yet.
0: A minute before we go back trackside, Davey, is this for time for a driver? They probably can't get into that race car fast enough at this point.
1: Yeah, right now they're ready to go to work. That's their office. That's what they know the best. They're familiar with that surrounding. They're not familiar with all this other, you know, all the other excitement of the pre-race festivities. So they really do. And I, as a driver, when I got in that car, and I put my helmet on, and I just was, I couldn't wait for that engine to fire up. And when I let that clutch out, Mark, and you start down, it was business. It was right to business. You kind of forget this crowd. It does look different. Visually, it looks different, but it's time to go to work and get to business.
0: And it's interesting how a driver's perspective changes. Santino Ferrucci, for the first time starting up front, he said the thing he's most excited about, Davey, is being able to take the green flag, not in turn number four.
1: Yeah, right. That's right. And big difference. Start in the front, start in the back. It's much better in the front. I talked to Frucci this morning and just told him the difference that he has starting in the front. So he's going to have a big advantage this year.
0: It's time to go back trackside, where Jewel will perform our national anthem.
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0: In the middle of Row 1.
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28: In an effort to enhance your enjoyment of today's race, we've assembled a talented quartet of turn announcers whose passion, enthusiasm, and talents will provide a feast for the mind's eye. Paying tribute to Randy Brist is Nick Yeoman. Mr. Brist guided the radio TV program at Lafayette Jeff High School and was a big influence during Nick's formative years. 14 years with this network, sorting it all out as the green flag flies at turn number one. Hello, Nick Yeoman.
29: Oh, hello, Mark James. Thank you, Mr. Brist, and thank you, Sid Collins. It's an honor to be here once again in turn number one at this grand old racetrack. Four words come to mind whenever I get asked what makes the Indianapolis 500 unique and different from other marquee sporting events in the country, like the Super Bowl, the World Series, the Masters, or say the Kentucky Derby. Those four words are history, pageantry, danger, and speed. In terms of history, they played the Super Bowl 57 times, but the NFL is a half a century behind the Indy 500. How about pageantry? Sure, take me out to the ball game in the seventh inning of the World Series can be a feel-good moment, but do peanuts and Cracker Jack really compare to back home again in Indiana, the playing of taps, a 21-gun salute, and the flyover of F-16 Vipers? Then there's danger. Now, I'm sure a round of golf at Augusta National during the Masters is mentally draining, but serious injury and death lurks around every corner at Indianapolis, and the risks here command everyone's respect because of that fourth element, speed. While I enjoy watching 18 to 20 horses chase glory at Churchill Downs at the beginning of the month, I yearn for 700 horsepower and 240 mile per hour speeds into turn one. History, pageantry, danger, and speed, none of which are in short supply here at Indianapolis. Mark, I'll be here in turn one to report on all of it as we get set for another running of the greatest spectacle in racing.
28: A new perch in turn two, an announcer in his 13th year with the network. Thanks John Gunder of Delphus St. John High School in Ohio to introducing him to various forms of media. We welcome in Michael Young.
30: Yeah, thank you, Mr. Gunder. I don't think you or I could have ever dreamt this would be the place where my future broadcasting career would hold. It never changes. If anything, the anticipation and the excitement for this race grows in magnitude as the years pass. For myself, this will be my 33rd 500, and it all started with friends from Delphus St. John's High School back in 1984 as a way to confirm if the stories that we were told were true of this greatest spectacle in racing. The sights, the sounds of that day exceeded any expectations I may have had, and it so born my tradition. And through the years, college friends, my father, my brother, our friends, and now my son and my nephews are all tied to this day and this event. Their traditions now tied with mine grow with memories that will be cherished long past this checkered flag of each 500 miles. But this weekend is also tied with a tradition of being held a Memorial Day weekend, a weekend where we remember those who have fallen, giving the greatest sacrifice that any one person could give, their lives for this great country. So many of those had volunteered their service to defend the freedom and prosperity that allow us to gather here today. Thank you never seems to be enough, but to their families, we offer our condolences and our thanks for the loss of the loved ones they loved most. It's also on this day that I remember the life of a dear friend who passed away earlier this week. Dick Held, who we affectionately called the Dickster, lost his long battle with cancer. Dick proudly served in the Marine Corps from 1959 to 1965, never asking any more than an opportunity to defend our freedoms with his service. We were brought together through auto racing, and with that tradition, yet another friendship and bond were born. His friends and family will always look back on his life with a smile and a warm heart, for his smile and warm heart truly touched ours. Godspeed, Dickster. It's with these traditions, these memories, we carry on together here today. It's nearly time for the 107th running of the Indianapolis 500.
28: High atop the Northeast Vista overlooking Turn 3, Jake Query, his 17th year with the network. Jake credits North Central High School principal Eugene White, former WRTV Indianapolis sports director Ed Sorensen, as guiding influences in his life. Welcome, Jake.
1: Mark, thank you so much. I can still vividly recall the excitement I held the first time that Ed Sorensen invited me to shadow him at a television station, or when Dr. White was sitting next to me as I called a North Central High School basketball game. Those moments, that excitement in the little kid in me awakens yet again every time I walk into this famed facility in the Northeast Vista here in turn number 3 to call the action for those listening as it happens before us. The inspiration also comes from all of you sitting in the Northeast Vista wearing your headsets, sharing with me this moment as we all collectively watch what is the greatest sporting event anybody can attend. The energy right now is at the point that keeps us carrying us back each and every year. So to every single one of you, get ready to stand up. Watch them come in a rows of 11, three abreast, and get ready for the greatest moment in all of sports, the start of the 107th running of the Indianapolis 500-mile race.
28: It's the 24th year with the network for Chris Denary. He credits his late father, Bob, longtime coach and educator, for directing him toward the WNDI radio booth on drop-off day at Wabash College. Chris, he told you might be pretty good at it. I guess he was right about a lot of things.
4: Well, huh? He said that you're right, Mark. In 1983, as a college senior, I worked my very first race for a local Indianapolis television station, and I carried a 3/4-inch deck and was attached to the photographer, and I've been working at this race, it seems like, ever since. And I do thank my father, 40 years a high school educator, a longtime teacher and a coach, and again, he directed me to that table, and I think my career has turned out pretty well. I can't wait to describe what I see here in Turn 4 among the masses of crowd here at IMS.
28: Thank you, guys. Look forward to the call today. Davey Hamilton, you want to pay tribute to your dad for his influence in your life.
5: Without a doubt, Mark. Obviously, second-generation racer out of Idaho. Not many racers, as we know, make it out of that state. And I followed him all my career. Obviously, watched him want to do it, was able to become an IndyCar driver. And so, as Alex said earlier, a great honor for my dad, too, being inducted into the Sprint Car Hall of Fame next week in Knoxville, Iowa. So big honor for him as well.
28: I've had a lot of help, and I needed it, trust me. But at Monrovia High School, the late Wayne Staley, in Doug Coddington, Jim Kaiser, Dave Overly, all coaches and teachers at Monrovia High School, all guys very instrumental. And, Davey, I think that everyone has said on this broadcast today and indicated we've all had a lot of help getting to
5: where we Oh, yeah. Without help, you don't get here in so many ways. Obviously, from a kid watching races and just having a dream one day of being here and following my father's footsteps to actually being able to do it. And he's here today, too, enjoying this great event with me.
28: Well, this is a great event indeed, and there are many things that make this such a great event. And a lot of, quite frankly, is tied to the pre-race festivities. Among the most iconic, of course, back home again in Indiana. Let's head trackside.
7: All right, race fans, please welcome Jim Cornelison. Accompanied by the Purdue All-American Marching Band, it's good to have everybody back home again in

0: Braves fans. Wow. Stand by for the moment we've all been waiting for. And now for the most famous words in motorsports, please welcome the chairman of the Indianapolis Motor Speedway, Mr. Roger Penske.
1: Welcome, race fans around the world, and a special welcome to the 300,000 fans that are here today to witness the greatest spectacle in motor racing, the 107th running of the Indianapolis 500. Let us all thank the men and women in the military and the special responders as they make our country safe and secure. Thank you. Drivers, start your engines.
0: Oh, that glorious sound.
2: No better moment in all of sports as the 33 cars roar to life on the main straightaway. Our pit reporters need to find out what stories they'll be following today, the who and the what. Let's start by welcoming back Scott Sander.
3: Mark, if we're honest, the 33rd starter does not often make a run at being the headline of the month. Could we even possibly say the day? And it takes a heck of a story to even knock a four-time winner, drive for five to the second most prominent story of this, the north end of the pits. But then rarely have such direct racing competitors come together so quickly to make such a sour situation so potentially sweet. Graham Rahal, long a Honda pilot instead, screaming through the turns in a Chevy, only on a few days' notice, 2 hours of practice. If he would find speed in the car for his injured friend, Steph Wilson, Rahal could cement his place in Indy 500 lore. He'd have to pass the field to do it, including his three former and future teammates. But if the cooperation of the last week has taught us anything, it is that everything is possible. A few well-timed Graham Rahal moves could make this place come unglued. A bit south of me, in the farther south end of the pits, is Alex Wolf.
4: And first off, Scott, the conditions, ambient temperature 76 degrees, track temperature of 102. In my section, I have three former winners, Will Power, the 2018 champion, third quick on carb day, Simon Pagenaud of the Meyer Shank team, thinking they maybe have found something in race runs, and the 2014 winner of the 500, Ryan Hunter, a lot of question marks after gearbox leakage issues, shortening up his carb day. Also, Roman Grosjean for Andretti Autosport, quit about 40 minutes early on carb day, very happy with his car in long runs. And Colton Herta, wholesale changes on the front and rear of the car, seventh quick on carb day, and some of the other drivers have said he is one to watch. Should be an exciting day here in the 107th Indianapolis 500 as we head towards the south of the center pits to Rob Blackman.
5: The pit boxes I have my eyes focused on today include the feel-good story of A.J. Foyt's stable of surprisingly fast qualifiers in Santino Ferrucci and the rookie Benjamin Peterson. Penske's veteran Joseph Newgarden and a man thirsty for his first Indy 500 win, and Scott McLaughlin are here as well, has his fan favorite Ed Carpenter, Connor Daly, and Kyle Kirkwood. But it's Patricio O'Ward that has me the most intrigued. O'Ward, through five races this season, has finished second at the GMR Grand Prix, second at St. Pete, and second at Texas. He's been oh so close to victory three times already this season. They say no one ever remembers who finished second. I say it's time for the native of Monterrey, Mexico, to be remembered. Now further up pit lane to Ryan Marine.
6: Hey, Rob, thank you so much. It doesn't get any better than this. Well, here in the extreme south end of the pit lane, I've got eight cars that fall under my watchful eye. Seven of them come from powerhouse teams Chip Ganassi Racing and Aero McLaren alone. Past champions like Scott Dixon and Tony Kanaan, Takuma Sato and Alexander Rossi, they'll get their pit service here, along with fast qualifiers and annual contenders like Alex Palou, Pato O'Ward, and Felix Rosenquist. The minnow swimming among the Leviathans down here. That's Ed Carpenter Racing driver Rinus VK, the Dutchman who's been quick his entire career here at IMS. Now, though, he might have the experience to pair with the speed. This could be his giant killing day. One storyline that all of us will be watching on Pit Lane here today will be tire wear, left rears in particular. It's been a story all month. Even as recently as Carb Day practice on Friday, some teams struggling with it more than others. I had a number of teams tell me this morning their stints could be limited more by tire wear than by fuel burn. That will be a story to watch for sure. Here we go. It is the greatest spectacle in racing for a reason. 500 miles, 200 laps at the end of the road. Racing immortality awaits just one of these fantastic 33 drivers. It's about time to go, Mark.
2: Unfortunately, Davey, a rough start for the 24-car Fram Radio.
7: Terrible news. You know, these teams prep these cars and go through them so thoroughly. They had them fired up this morning. He goes to fire it up on pit lane. It stalled. They could not get the car refired, and something obviously electrically wrong. They got him on pit lane right now, Mark. He still has opportunity to try to fire that car up in pit lane, and hopefully Graham Rahal could join this field.
2: Yeah, and you know, they thought they had it started. It lurched forward, and then it died again, and there was kind of a precarious moment there because he's still out on the racetrack, and the cars are going by on the first lap.
7: That's right. The team was on the racetrack. Cars came by after the first warm-up lap, and like I say, it was a little close. They got by, obviously. Safety's first, and they got him by okay. But right now, just devastating for that team in general. And then Graham Rahal trying to, get started this race.
2: Well, Davey, you know, it's frustrating for the team because, again, we want to remind folks, they go over these things with a fine-tooth comb. There are warm-up periods while they're on the main straightaway.
7: Yeah,
2: they went through those.
7: Yeah, they went through them this morning. I going by the garage, the thing was running. It was fired up. So I know that they were definitely had it running. It was going, but... You know, electrical, these cars have so much electrical gadgets in there, you never know what could go wrong. But hopefully they will get it fixed. I can't see him right now on pit road if he went back to his pit or if he actually made it out on racetrack. But let's keep our fingers crossed for him. Oh, behind the wall. There we go.
2: They pushed him behind the wall. They're continuing to work on it. Probably some electrical gremlin. We hope that they can get that car restarted. Scott Sander, do you have an update?
3: Briefly, bad battery or dead battery. Why? Who knows? But that's what they're working with right now.
2: So, Davey, as we get ready to start, how much conversation did you have with the drivers that were starting around you about what they were going to do at the start?
7: Good question, because one thing you do, that's the first lap, and I always try to, in front of me, with my row and behind me, just said, hey, here's my plan. Here's what you plan on doing. Let's all work together and get through this first corner.
2: Well, this is what we have all been waiting 364 days for. Indiana Pacers. Tyrese Halliburton piloting the pace car, and they're getting ready to get into formation. Nick Yeoman, it's almost go time.
3: Yeah, they are single file for now, but here comes Rinus VK. He's going to pop to the outside of Alex Palou, and we're going to be saying that a lot, Mark, throughout the course of the day as they start to stack up in their rows of three. That front row looks spectacular. Michael Young, Alex Palou, Rinus VK, and Felix Rosenquist. One to go before we start this race.
8: Fastest front row. As a matter of fact, the fastest field ever in Indianapolis 500 history. The front row has a line. Row two now has a line. Row three has a line. So too, row number four. It's row five that we're awaiting to see as Ed Carpenter sees Scott McLaughlin flank him to his right. And Kyle Kirkwood starts to fall in line as well. Jake Query, the feel of 11 rows, comes to you in turn three.
9: Under an overcast sky, but the sun has no aluminum to dance on today because every seat is filled as they look beautiful in their rows of three. Alex Palou of Barcelona, Spain, the pole sitter. Rinus VK to his outside, and Felix Rosenquist. Spain, the Netherlands, and Sweden. The first all-European front row in the history of this famed event. Chris Denary, how do they look coming into your view?
10: Tyrese Halliburton, the pacer guard, has pulled the Chevy Corvette off to pit lane. They are in rows of three, 11 of them. Led by Alex Palou. Mark James, we're ready for the 107th running.
2: The honorary starter, actor, Hoosier, Adam Driver is in the flag stand. Fans on their feet, and the green flag flies on the 2023 Indianapolis 500 into turn number one.
3: Front row immediately got single file as Alex Palou leads them into turn number one. They fan out two and three wide further back. Front of the field looks good. Michael, the rear is clear as well. Green flag at the Indy 500.
11: 500.
8: Scott Dixon, the big mover thus far. He's moved up to that fourth position as the field streaks underneath me. Alex Palou will lead the field into turn number three.
9: And everybody in the north end comes to their feet to welcome Alex Palou, who leads Regis BK, Felix Rosenquist, and Scott Dixon to the north end of the Indianapolis Motor Speedway.
10: Out of the short chute on the north end, about a four-car length advantage for Palou. He exits turn number four.
2: Alex Rossi among those grabbing a couple of spots at the start. It's Palou, VK, and Rosenquist. Scott Dixon on the charge into turn one.
11: Yep, Rosenquist under attack from Scott Dixon. Now he'll chase after VK out of turn number one.
8: Palou's got about an eight-car length advantage over Renus VK. Then it's Felix Rosenquist, two cars behind. Scott Dixon, four cars behind. Santino Ferrucci. They round out the top four. Alexander Rossi, your top five.
9: Nobody has led more laps at this event than Scott Dixon, and he looks like he's trying to get up towards the front to do it again. He runs fourth. It's Rosenquist in third. The leader, Palou, just in front of VK.
10: Scott Dixon started sixth. He's now in fourth. The leaders are Palou, VK, and Rosenquist.
2: Graham Rahal pulls off of pit road and onto the back straightaway. He rejoins the parade. Battle for the lead into turn one.
11: And Renus VK pulls to the inside, and he'll take over the race lead, darting around Alex Palou into turn one.
8: The Dutchman said to the Spaniard, I'd like to lead this thing for a while. Three-car length advantage for Renus VK, Alex Palou, Felix Rosenquist, Scott Dixon, Santino Ferrucci, your top five.
9: Renus VK had said earlier this week, you know what? The air's cleanest when there's nobody in front of you. And so he decides to go to the point. Palou just behind him and Rosenquist. Scott Dixon. Dixon now starting to see Santino Ferrucci in his mirrors.
10: VK in that gold and white machine. Car 21, about a four-car length lead on Palou. Then back two-car lengths to Rosenquist.
2: Pretty good separation. The front three now, Nick Yeoman, starting to step away a little bit. But now all of a sudden, here comes Scott Dixon.
11: Dixon's going to defend to the inside as the American Santino Ferrucci is in the attack in red, white, and blue. He runs in fifth, chasing down Dixon.
8: Renus VK still about two-car lengths over Alex Palou, Felix Rosenquist, Dixon, Santino Ferrucci. The field, Jake Query, single file from front to rear as they make their way to turn three.
9: The crowd just sat down from greeting and supporting Graham Rahal. Now they stand back up as Scott Dixon looks at third place. It's Felix Rosenquist that has it. Dixon not able to make the move in turn number three.
10: Dixon has fallen back, maybe out of the short chute, Jake, about six car lengths behind Rosenquist. Palou making a run on VK.
2: VK, Palou, Rosenquist, Dixon, Ferrucci, the top five, but that'll change by the time he gets back to Nick Yeoman.
11: Palou leads laps one and two, VK three and four. Lap five will be handed over to Alex Palou, the Spaniard back in front into turn two.
8: And Alex Palou able to garner himself an eight-car length advantage over Renus VK. Now it's Felix Rosenquist. He starts to close in on that rear wing of Renus VK. Felix Rosenquist trying to look to the inside and go to second.
9: Single file. They work their way now into turn number three. Again, Palou. Gap back to VK, then it's Rosenquist, Dixon, Ferrucci, and Alexander Rossi to the north end.
10: And Palou has that two-car length advantage out of the short chute on the north side, and about a three-car length advantage.
2: Clean start, five laps complete, this time by Palou, VK, Rosenquist, Dixon, Ferrucci, the top five.
11: And all these drivers' markers separated by just a car length or two. They are all over each other into turn number one. Alex Palou leading a train of cars through the short chute.
8: It's most impressive how these drivers have settled into a rhythm already. Alex Palou, four car lengths over Renus VK, then four car lengths behind him is a machine of Felix Rosenquist, Dixon. Now Santino Ferrucci looking a little racy.
9: Yeah, Dixon and Ferrucci a little bit lower line entering turn three than the three in front of them. Talking about Palou, VK, and then Rosenquist.
10: Yeah, those first three cars a little wider on the track toward the middle of the track as Dixon in fourth, about five car lengths behind.
2: Gave you the top five, six through tenth. Rossi, Award, Sato, Powered, Tony Gannon back to turn one.
11: Yeah, let's take a look at a little bit further back. Rossi is about four car lengths ahead of his teammate, Pato Award. Then a bit of a separation back to the two-time winner, Takuma Sato, out of one.
8: So we'll watch that battle for the sixth position. A couple of Arrow McLaren cars. It's Alexander Rossi, his teammate, Pato Award, right behind them, the Chip Ganassi Racing driver of Takuma Sato.
9: We'll keep an eye on that battle, as a matter of fact. That's a good call, Michael, as they worked away into turn number three. It's Rossi, and then evenly gap back before you get to Pato Award. Sato trying to get in a look at that pair.
10: Yeah, those are the cars again. 5, 6, 7. Rossi in car 7. He's currently in fifth.
2: Top three separated, top four, then a bit of a space back to Santino Ferrucci. He's running in the fifth position.
11: It's a great-looking race car as well. The sponsorship, they're trying to build homes for disabled vets. That car is fast as well, Michael. Ferrucci running fifth.
8: Yeah, settles in really nicely behind Scott Dixon. Dixon about six car lengths ahead of Ferrucci, but your leader, Alex Palou, he leads Rinus VK and Felix Rosenqvist to three.
9: Rinus VK all of a sudden kind of did that accordion effect entering turn number three. Got right on the rear wing of the American Legion machine, but Palou, who was a little swirly exiting three, manages to get himself another car length advantage.
10: Yeah, guys, through lap number eight, it looks like everybody at this point has settled in. Three car length advantage, Palou.
2: Again, eight laps complete this time by Palou, VK, Rosenqvist, Dixon, Ferrucci, the top five. Rossi, Award, Sato, Power, and Kanaan, the top ten here at the World's Greatest Race Course. 11 laps complete. Rinus VK back to the point. Palou, Rosenqvist, Dixon, Ferrucci, the top five. Rossi, sixth. Award, seventh. Will Power grab the eighth spot from Takuma Sato? Sato down ninth. Tony Kanaan riding in 10th. Time now to check in on pit lane with the race engineer. Here's Ryan Marine with the HPD engineering update.
6: Joined by Kelvin Fu, Vice President of Honda Performance Development. Honda, Kelvin, going for a fourth consecutive Indianapolis 500. What would the significance of that achievement mean?
12: I think it just shows how hard that the men and women at HPD work and also how strong our teams are. We've had our fourth pole in a row thanks to Chip Ganassi Racing. We're going for a fourth win in a row.
6: A massive crowd on hand to take in this 107th running of this great race. Does it get any better than this?
12: No, this place is amazing, as always. You know, the crowd here is great. We'll come at 5 a.m. It's like a church temple, all quiet. 6 a.m., the cannon goes off, and all the crazies come in. This place, there's nothing like this place.
6: Why does Honda want to perform on this big stage?
12: You know, we want to show engineer excellence. We want to win, you know, and we always want to say, oh, it's all about power, and it's all about performance.
6: Thank you for the time. We'll let you get back to it.
12: Thank you so much.
2: Scott Sander.
3: Don Cusick is with me. Of course, Cusick Motorsports, one of the better angels that came together in this unlikely pairing. Steph Wilson's car with Graham Rahal in it. So much hope, so many smiles immediately to frowns and frustration. What happened at the very beginning?
13: We lost the battery right at the start and had to change it out before the race got underway. We think we're one lap down. They think we're two, so we're going to try to straighten that out.
3: Does anything need to change on the car, or can he come in as would have been scheduled?
13: No, we're good now. We've got the new battery in it. So we should be good. No problems now. Car's running well.
3: Time to talk to the race officials. See whether there's one or two lap downs, guys.
2: 14 laps complete. Your full field rundown. VK, Palou, Rosenqvist, Dixon, and Ferrucci through fifth. Rossi sixth. Award seventh. Power is eighth. Sato is ninth. Kanaan is 10th. Marcus Ericsson 11th. Ed Carpenter 12th. Scott McLaughlin 13th. Kirkwood 14th. 15th Peterson. 16th Newgarden. 17th Daly. Herta, 18th. Castro Neves, 19th. Hunter Ray, 20th. 21st, Grosjean. 22nd, Pagino. 23rd, Malukas. 24th, Ilott. 25th, DeFrancesco. 26th, Andretti. 27th, Canapino. 28th, Lundgaard. Jack Harvey, 29th. R.C. Enerson, 30th. Stingray Robb, 31st. Catherine Legg, 32nd. You heard Graham Rahal is 33rd. Davey, a clean start to the 500.
7: Very great. Good start. Really good start. All clean and green so far. We just seen another pass for the lead as Palou goes back by VK, Mark. And the pit window. Now, here's what's going to be the difference. We're going to see tire wear coming up here really soon. As these Firestone tires wear down, some cars are going to, you know, be a little mishandling. When they're new, they all seem pretty good. So that's going to really give us a tell of the tale who's fast out there. I think pit window will open up around lap 28.
2: Ryan Marine.
6: Yeah, to add to that, Davey, Taylor Kyle just came on the radio to reigning Indy 500 champion Marcus Ericsson and told him several teams are already reporting some tire wear at this stage in the run. He was told Marcus Ericsson that Marcus is doing a great job, but he's got to look after those left side Firestones.
2: Joseph Newgarden prepared to make a move on Benjamin Peterson. Newgarden trying to grab the 15th spot. And Davey, I guess it makes sense that tire wear with about 16 laps to
7: play. Yeah, that's right. That's where it's going to come into play. We're a little over halfway through a fuel stint. Now, if they can make it to 30, that means their fuel mileage is really good. They're going to be able to make it on an easy seven stops, I feel like. So it's taking care of their tires, more importantly, than taking care of the fuel.
2: I think, I really do, that perhaps the driver that's showing the most patience early on among the front runners, I think Nick Yeoman, it's Felix Rosenquist. He's letting Pelot and VK have at it while he rides around in third.
11: Yeah, those two have traded the top spot probably seven or eight times. Rosenquist, Michael, I don't want to say he's comfortable, but he's sitting there third watching all the action.
8: I think maybe saving the tires as well. I think this first stint will be very indicative of how these drivers will fare and will tell them how far they can push it. It's still Alex Pelot with the lead into three.
9: Yeah, and Rosenquist has behind him the guy that he might have learned patience from, his former teammate, I should say, Scott Dixon. They work their way now through the north end.
10: And he knows what it's like to finish near the top. He was a top five racer last year. Currently in third is Felix Rosenquist.
2: Get the idea that Santino Ferrucci might be trying to hit the button a little bit, although Scott Dixon, Nick Yeoman, gets a good run off in turn number four.
11: Yeah, Dixon has lost the back of Rosenquist's car by about 10 car lengths. It's about a four-car length gap. Dixon and Ferrucci battling for four.
8: So Alex Pelot, Rinus VK, Felix Rosenquist, Dixon, Santino Ferrucci, then Rossi, Pato O'Ward, Will Power, and then the machine of Takuma Sato with Marcus Ericsson in tow.
9: Front three really gapped back. Now, just as we say that, Santino Ferrucci just went to the inside of Scott Dixon, put the American into the fourth position.
10: So Dixon has fallen back to fifth. Ferrucci now has his eyes set as he exits turn number four on the third place car of Felix Rosenquist.
2: An update from pit road with Alex Wolf.
4: Well, while we were in the commercial break, Will Power was reminded on his radio to work on the timing, and it seemed like he was able to do that successfully with the pass on Takuma Sato. A lap or two ago, he was told to take care of that left rear tire, and I just heard him on the radio about a lap ago saying it sounds like the 12 car is beginning to pick up a little bit of a vibration, so we're starting to see some of those issues in the 12 car. Had some of that tire wear on Friday.
2: Might be the similar issue for Scott Dixon. He's lost three positions in the last lap. Scott Dixon now shown in the seventh position. We pause 10 seconds for state stand notification. This is the Indianapolis Motor Speedway Radio Network. I want to thank these stations for carrying the 107th Indy 500, WGN in Chicago, Illinois, KNBR, San Francisco, California, our flagship here in Indianapolis, 93.5. 107.5, the fan issues continue for Scott Dixon. He has tumbled to 12th. Let's get to pit road and Ryan Marine.
6: Well, it's as simple as this. The handling has started to go away on that number 9 machine, and it is getting loose for Scott Dixon. His teammates have been told that Scott is having this issue so that they can take care of their own cars and deal with that accordingly. But Dixon, not at all pleased with the handling of his PNC Bank Honda.
2: Thank you, Ryan, for the update. 25 laps complete next time by VK, Pelot, Rosenquist, Ferrucci, and Rossi, the top five. O'Ward, Power, Sato, Ericsson, and Kanaan, the top 10. We welcome, gosh, he's an honorary member of this radio network, really. He's the president of General Motors, Mark Royce, and welcome to the Indianapolis Motor Speedway. Like all of us, you have a long history here, and you want to thank your dad for introducing you to this place, huh?
14: Oh, I that's absolutely true. When I was a very young man, we used to drive down to Gas City and come in and hear the cannon blow and then sit in turn one, so... Actually, that's why I'm in the industry, to be honest with you, so as an engineer in the automotive industry. So it's been an honor. This has deep roots for me here, and Chevrolet as well. You know, got another Corvette pacing the race here this year, which is this is the 20th time Corvette's paced it. It's a Z06 with a 5.5-liter LT6 flat-plane crank, and it's 670 horsepower, and it creates, believe it or not, 734 pounds of downforce at 186 miles an hour. So this is really quite a car.
2: See, I like the fact that I could just make an opening statement and welcome you. You've done this so much, you get right into everything that I was going to talk about.
14: I love you guys. Yeah, I love you guys.
2: So how about the decision to make this the first ever hardtop convertible?
14: That's a, we have so many loyal Corvette buyers, and we did a lot of research really right at our customer base, and having a retractable hardtop is really something special, and to have it here as the first pace car to have something like that is even more special. So we're very, very happy to have it here and debut it here, and couldn't be prouder.
2: Mark, stick with us just a moment. Davey Hamilton, we saw issues for Scott Dixon. He's pulling onto pit road.
7: Yeah, obviously we've seen him falling back in the pack when it showed a close-up, and his rear wing, the car is so out of balance, tire, something coming apart. It was shaking around. You could see the engine shaking, so bad news for Scott.
2: Ryan Marine is there.
6: That was Scott Dixon leaving the pit lane. And yeah, Davey, exactly right. Just not happy with the handling of that race car. I'll go take a look and see what the tires coming off of that machine look like.
2: The Carbonero package on this car, Mark Royce, who visits with us, the president of the General Motors. There's a lot of features, including that, that make this car just... I always wonder what you guys do for an encore, and you just keep raising the bar.
14: That's a great question. You know, while we're just getting ready to introduce the E-Ray, which is an electrified version of the wide-body version of C8. So this will be an all-weather, all-wheel drive, really high-performance vehicle, and it'll be about a tenth of a second faster, 0 to 60, than even the Z06 that's pacing the race today. So it gets all the power to ground and more, and it's very exciting and very fun and very different for Corvette.
2: Well, this obviously, as we mentioned, in terms of a manufacturer's battle, much like the drivers, you have a season-long championship battle, and you have a focus here, a pretty healthy competition between you and your competitors.
14: Yeah, absolutely. This is one of the great series of dual competition, and Honda's actually, we have a ton of respect for Honda. We actually partner with them in the business world on vehicles. So great engineers, great rivalry, and we love coming here and competing against them, and they do too. So it's really a healthy deal, and it's very special for us.
2: Mark Royce, we're happy to have you with us. Before we let you go, I want to get a measure of your excitement about the new venue at Detroit next weekend.
14: Well, I tell you what, Bud Denker and Roger Penske, just like the magic they brought to Indianapolis here with the facility, and the competition and just the whole thing for Indianapolis, they're bringing it to Detroit. So first time in 33 years that, you know, we've had a race in downtown Detroit since F1, and now it's IndyCar, and the city is sparkling. It's spectacular. And they're bringing that magic from Indianapolis into Detroit.
2: Well, what do we do to deserve the two A-listers from Chevrolet? I see Jim Campbell sitting back. Thanks, guys. Enjoy the day and continued success. And thanks for all you do for us.
14: Thank you so much. I really appreciate it, Mark. Yep. Great being here today.
2: Mark Royce, president of General Motors, our guest. Davey, BK, Rosenquist, Rossi, Award, Power. Will Power appears to have pushed the button of late.
7: Yeah, Power definitely has some speed for sure. And talk about the bow ties. They're 1, 2, 3, 4, and 5 right now. The Chevrolets are strong up front as we see Ferrucci coming in on pit lane. On pit lane right now doing a stop.
2: Pit stop's underway. Let's go to pit road and check in with Ryan Marine.
6: And the pole sitter, Alex Palou, in, and you hear him. He's leaving. It was a rapid stop at under 7 seconds. No changes for the pole sitter, Alex Palou.
2: And we see the 77 car of Callum Island. Lot. He comes on to pit road. Alex Wolf.
15: Romain Grosjean a couple of laps ago came in as he took some front wing out, and also that left rear is showing some pretty good tire wear as we head to Rob Blackman.
5: Santino Ferrucci coming in just a moment ago. 4 new tires for Santino, as well as a tear off and 1 turn in the front wing for Santino Ferrucci down and away. And the rookie Benjamin Peterson, the same for him. 4 new tires, fuel down and away for Benjamin Peterson, the rookie.
2: Updates from pit road brought to you by Shell, the official fuel of the NTT IndyCar Series. 31 laps complete. Scott Sander.
11: Elio Castroneves in and out in a quick stop. I'm looking at his tires right now, seeing wear, yes, blisters, no. Doesn't seem to be a problem here, and he has picked up a couple of spots in the field.
2: I mean, I think at this point, Davey, that's a big question for these teams. I mean, we saw how adversely affected Scott Dixon's car.
7: Yeah, I'm anxious to hear what Scott's tires look like, because if they're not blistered, that means it could have been just as simple as an out-of-balance tire, maybe a weight coming off, just something went bad with those rear tires. The vibration that he had was really unbelievable. You usually can't see physically on a car how bad it shakes around.
2: Ryan Marine.
6: Here's Rinus VK, the Flying Dutchman. He's in for service. No, actually, front wing change on the 21 machine. It's a quick stop. Rinus VK down and away. And an update on Scott Dixon. Wear, yes, on the tire, but no blisters for the 9 car in that opening stint.
2: Marco Andretti comes on to pit road. He had dropped to the last car on the lead lap. 33 laps complete. Pit stops continue here at the Indianapolis Motor Speedway. Davey, it's go time for these teams on pit road.
7: It's go time. They're all coming in right now to make their stops. Pretty much everybody's set up. We've seen leaders come in. Right now, pit road's busy.
2: Yeah, we see Marcus Ericsson among those headed to pit road. We see Joseph Newgarden among those coming on to pit road. Augustine Canapino is headed to pit road as well. So 33 laps complete. That cycles the lead to Alexander Rossi, Pato Award, Power, Kirkwood, Herta down the top 5. But again, Davey, all of this is going to change after we cycle through.
7: Yeah, we're going to cycle through, and I think majority of the cars, I think the last, the stragglers, I should say, are coming in right now. When I say stragglers, that doesn't mean they're not running up front. Just late at their pit stop, right in front, Pato Award in front of us right now, Will Power.
2: Rossi also coming onto pit road. Will Power coming onto pit road. We also see Kyle Kirkwood. We also see Colton Herta, Ryan Marine.
6: Colton Herta. Yes, he is in. Just a moment ago, I also saw Felix Rosenquist, who's been quiet on the radio. Quick stop for Felix. However, there was a big sign of blistering on his tire. Marcus Ericsson has come in and out. No blistering, no adjustments for Ericsson, but significant tire wear, he was reporting on the radio.
2: Rob Blackman.
5: Kyle Kirkwood is just down and away with four new tires. He asked for a quarter of a turn in the front wing, a tear off of the front windshield and fuel as well. 6.94 down and away for Kyle Kirkwood.
2: Pit stops continue with 34 laps complete, the 107th Indianapolis 500-mile race.
16: Hey race fans, I'm Colton Herta. There's only one episode left of 100 Days to Indy. Catch it live this Thursday at 9 p.m. Eastern on the CW and stream all six episodes on the CW app.
2: 38 laps complete. Alex Below, Rinus VK, Rosenquist, Ferrucci, and Rossi the top five. Award, Power, Erickson, Newgarden, and Sato the top 10. Kanaan 11th, McLaughlin 12th, Kirkwood 13th, Carpenter 14th, Connor Daly 15th, Colton Herta 16th, Ryan Hunter Ray 17th, 18th Peterson, 19th Castro Neves, 20th Fagino, 21st Dixon, 22nd Grosjean, 23rd DeFrancesco, 24th Lalucas, 25th Calamila, Canapino 26th, 27th Harvey, 28th Lundgaard, R.C. Enerson 29th, Marco Andretti 30th, Stingray Robb 31st, Graham Rahal two laps down in 32nd position, and Catherine Legg five laps down in 33rd, and some issues for her that Jake Query saw.
9: Yeah, as a matter of fact, Catherine Legg, when she had come into the pits, Mark, slid through her pit box, made slight contact. They got the services done and sent her out, but immediately she decided that the balance wasn't there, went right back onto the pit entry road here in turn number three, went in, they tried to get it fixed, she went back out again, got down into the grass, that handling had completely gone away, and Catherine Legg is back onto the pit road.
2: 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Alex Wolf.
15: Will Power came in just a little bit earlier. No adjustments to the 12 car. Left rear showing some tire wear, but not too aggressive. No real blisters. Colton Herta came in as well for service. And much like Romain Grosjean, looked to be maybe some extreme or more excessive tire wear on that left rear than we saw for the Penske team.
2: Rinus VK, Alex Below. Now Felix Rosenquist runs third. Chris Denary.
10: Felix Rosenquist trying to make that move. He got past Graham Rahal, who was a lapped car. It's 1-2-3, VK, Pello, Rosenquist.
2: Quick update from Scott Sander.
3: Looking at Catherine Legg's front left tire, she's got damage on it from the bump on the inside of the wall in pit lane. She had to do an entire nose change out. So 5-6 laps down at this point and may have to come back in once again because they were working on the left front suspension and the looks did not look pleased.
2: Updates from Pedro brought to you by Shell, the official fuel of the NTT IndyCar Series. VK, Pello, Rosenquist headed to Jake Query.
9: Working their way, again, Rinus VK, two car length advantage, Pello behind him, and then you've got Rosenquist, then that, of course, lap car, talking about Graham Rahal.
10: Yeah, right behind Graham Rahal, then, is Alexander Rossi. You go back to Ferrucci and Pato O'Ward.
2: Front three now reach the start-finish line. Question is, how quickly can Rossi get around Graham Rahal?
15: He won't get him down here in turn number one, but Rossi is certainly starting to march, as are the Team Penske cars. Michael, Will Power, Joseph Newgarden running in this lead pack.
8: Indeed, and after that pit cycle, Alex Below had a massive lead, but that was cut down quickly as Rinus VK has gone to the point. We see Rossi battling in that position, about five back as Graham Rahal, a lap car, in the middle of that mix.
9: The red and yellow of Joseph Newgarden's car really pops out under the overcast skies. Chris, it also pops out because he's kind of knifed his way through the field. His next intended target, Marcus Ericsson.
10: Yeah, Marcus Ericsson back in that Husky machine, but Joseph Newgarden in the Shell machine has his eyes on him.
2: Just like that, the front three back to turn one.
15: It is VK, Pello, Rosenquist, separated evenly by about two or three car lengths. Michael, that's still the front row, front three into turn two.
8: Rinus VK, and still that four car length advantage. Pello, then Rosenquist, the lap car of Graham Rahal, Alexander Rossi, Santino Ferrucci. There, your top five as they swing low down the back straightaway.
9: VK indeed did swing low off turn number two, but Pello and Rosenquist went the same line as he. And that back marker of Graham Rahal, you wait just a little bit before Alexander Rossi.
10: VK will keep it off the white line, exiting turn number four. Four car lengths to Pillow. Another four car lengths in third to Rosenquist.
2: Rossi is the fifth car in line, but Nick, he's actually fourth. Did Ferrucci award power among those giving chase?
11: Yeah, shows you how much pace Graham Rahal has, despite now being multiple laps down. Rossi simply can't run down that lap car, Michael, as he races into turn two.
10: Yeah, once Graham got into the slipstream, he's been okay. Rossi now under attack from Santino, Ferrucci, Pato Award, Will Power, all of those drivers there as well.
9: All of the track suits in the top eight wear a bow tie. The interloper would be Alex Pillow in the Honda running second. He still tries to close in. Now in Reigns VK.
10: Well, they will reach some lap traffic as they exit turn number four, but going off the track is Catherine Legg. With the lead is VK by three over Pillow.
2: Think about Rahal, Nick. He's trying to unlap himself, but it doesn't appear as though the car is anywhere close to doing that.
11: No.

0: chance to check with the gentleman who'll be racing at the Coca-Cola 600 later tonight. Check it out at Indy 500 before he participates in this race next year. That's Kyle Larson. Kyle, what do you make of the start of this 107th Indianapolis 500?
1: It's a really cool event. I mean, there's no other event like it. So glad to be here. Glad to get to soak in some information and listen in on the radio with TK and his team. So just try to gain as much knowledge as possible to help prepare me for next year.
0: Can you begin to imagine what it will be like for you 1 year from today?
1: I don't think so. I think even if you have any, you know, thoughts about it leading in, it's probably going to blow your mind once you get here and strap up. So just wanted to come here today to get an idea of anything, and I'm glad I did. So look forward to going to Charlotte right now, and hopefully we can get the race in there tonight.
0: Safe travels to Charlotte, and good luck.
1: Thank you.
2: Quick update from Scott Sander.
3: Another stop for Catherine Legg. They're changing the front left toe link. So this is the fourth stop, attempted fifth stop so far. Catherine Legg falling farther and farther behind.
2: A change at the front. Alex Below has worked his way around Rita's VK. We also saw Felix Rosenquist finally got around Graham Rahal. It's at the top 10 with about to be 48 laps complete. Below VK, Rosenquist, Rossi, and Ferrucci. Award, Power, Erickson, Newgarden, Sato at the 107th Indianapolis 500.
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2: 51 laps complete. Below, VK, Rosenquist, Rossi, Ferrucci, the top five. Award, Power, Erickson, Newgarden, Sato, the top 10 to Alex Wolf.
5: Looking at the conditions at the start, ambient temperature was 76, track temperature 102. We're now up to an ambient temperature of 78, track temperature 105. The sunshine has burned through the early race overcast, now bathed in sunshine, and the wind beginning to pick up a little bit going across from the backstretch towards the front.
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6: Santino Ferrucci has been strong all day so far, currently running fifth. Just listening to his communication on the radio with his pit team, and he told them everything is feeling great balance-wise. I just want a little bit more front wing on my next stop. Santino Ferrucci, very pleased with how this car is handling here, 50 laps in.
2: So, Davey, for the novice, why would he want more front wing?
7: That front is just sliding, Mark. Doesn't want to carve that corner. Get a little more downforce on front of that car. Probably having to lift just a little too much wearing those front tires out. But I'll tell you where I'm really impressed is right in front of him is Graham Rahal. Graham has, unfortunately, he's a couple laps down because car wouldn't start in the first race, but he actually has great pace in that dryer Ryan Bolt car.
2: Yeah, it's unfortunate the electrical issues that he got himself caught up in at the start of this race. A couple of those faster cars that have worked their way around him among that lead pack.
7: Yeah, that's right. A few of them got by. He just finds himself fourth on racetrack, obviously way down in the 20 or 30-second spot on track. But just good run for him. But Santino, like I say, he told me he's comfortable. I like the way he looks right there. Yeah, the really worst is Scott Dixon. As right now, Ferrucci's going to pass Rahal.
2: Let's go to Nick Yeoman in turn one.
3: Mark just had a near miss in turn one. Catherine Legg's problems continue. She was slow down the front straightaway and went through turn number one at probably 190 miles per hour. That stacked up about the last third of the field. They had to check up, safely made it through. Meanwhile, the front three, we've said it's the fastest front row in Indy 500 history, Michael. Below, VK Rosenquist streaking away from this field.
8: That's how they started. That's how they're running. Below, then VK, then Felix Rosenquist. Then you have to go back about 20 car lengths before you see Alexander Rossi running in that fourth position. And here comes Santino Ferrucci. He wants to take fourth away from Rossi.
9: And he goes to the bottom of the racetrack. They're side by side into turn number three. And now Santino Ferrucci has dispatched of Alexander Rossi for fourth.
8: Now he's got his sights set on the front three. He's a good 20 car lengths behind Pelot, VK, and Rosenquist.
2: He's got some work to do, but most importantly, Nick Yeoman, for all intents and purposes, clean, green racetrack in which to do it.
3: Yeah, and here's the impressive thing. Front four right now, that's four different organizations. Parity in the IndyCar Series, Michael, shining here at Indianapolis.
8: Wondering if there's something going on with Rossi, or he's starting to see some tire day, because once Santino Ferrucci got around Rossi, he has checked out, starting to close in on the rear wing of third place running Felix Rosenquist.
9: And I've wondered if Rosenquist hasn't been the sly cat in this trio, because it looks like, Chris, there have been times he's been able to catch up to VK, but he just lags back a little bit, does the same entering four.
8: Yeah, he has decided he'll just sit back in three and watch Pelot and VK exchange the lead. That's where he is right now.
2: There might be an exchange of the lead by the time they get back to Nick Yeoman into turn one.
3: Yeah, VK thought about it, but he's going to stay in line. I want to look at that driver in sixth, Alexander Rossi, Michael. I think he is having problems. Pato O'Ward just great trained him, and that lap car of Graham Rahal's chasing him down.
8: Yeah, for Pato O'Ward, he's checked out from his teammate Alexander Rossi, and now Pato O'Ward in that fifth position, Jake, starts to close in on the rear wing of Ferrucci.
9: So as we watch them as they enter into turn number three, again, it's Pelot, VK, Rosenquist, then Ferrucci, Pato O'Ward. They have really separated now from Alexander Rossi.
8: Yeah, Pato O'Ward just a couple of car lengths now behind Ferrucci. Ferrucci in fourth, Pato O'Ward in fifth.
2: 58 laps complete. Let's go to pit road and Alex Wolf.
5: Joined by Mack Clark, the USF 2000 winner of the Freedom 75 at Lucas Oil, Indianapolis Raceway Park. Mack, a dominant win, 3.7 seconds on the big stage. Tell us what it was like a couple of nights back.
10: It was a great first race on the oval for me. Very happy we could pull it off. We had a bit of a rough start to the season, but to get it done with the boys there was a really special feeling.
5: And what are your impressions of this Indianapolis 500? This is the race you're hoping in a few years we see in the field of 33?
10: Hopefully in a few years' time. It's definitely a special place. I mean, the Speedway radiates crazy racing energy. It's not like anywhere else I've been. This is my second 500. I came last year, and it's a spectacle just like always.
5: Well, congratulations on the great win, and the best of luck the rest of the season in the USF 2000.
10: Thank you very much. Thank you for having me on.
2: Coming up on 60 laps complete, full field rundown for you. Alex Pelot is your leader. He has led 35 laps today. VK, Rosenquist, Ferrucci, O'Ward, the top five. Sixth is Rossi. Seventh, Power. Eighth is Erickson. Ninth is Newgarden. Tenth is Sato. 11th, Tony Gaudin. 12th, Scott McLaughlin. 13th, Carpenter. 14th, Daly. 15th, Kirkwood. 16th, Turda. 17th, Hunter Ray. Castro Neves, 18th. 19th, Pagano. 20th, Dixon. 21st, DeFrancesco. Malukas, 22nd. Ilott, 23rd. Canapino, 24th. Lundgaard, 25th. Stingray Robb, 26th. 27th, Marco Andretti. Roman Grosjean, 28th. Benjamin Peterson, a lap down in 29th. Jack Harvey, a lap down in 30th. R.C. Ederson, a lap down in 31st. Graham Rahal is two laps down in 32nd. It looks like Catherine Legg will finish 33rd. She is listed as out of the race. 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Alex Pelot, your leader at the 107th Indianapolis 500-mile race.
11: Hey race fans, I'm Marcus Ericsson. There's only one episode left of 100 Days to Indy. See how it all ends up this Thursday at 9 p.m. Eastern on the CW. And binge watch the whole season on the CW app.
2: Pit stops underway to Ryan Marine.
0: That was Rinus VK in and out here. The Ed Carpenter Racing crew did a great job. Rinus a little bit loose on that stint. Just a slight wing adjustment at the front of that car. A couple of other updates. Scott Dixon comes in. Vibration issue still a problem. He's dropped back into the 20s on that last run. Alex Pelot came in quite early in this pit window, but he's pretty happy with his race car. No changes for the Spaniard.
2: Rob Blackman.
12: Connor Daly in and out. He asked for half a turn in the front wing. Four new Firestone Firehawks. Fuel and a tear off his wear. Not a great stop. 7.87 for Connor Daly.
2: Scott Sander.
13: Catherine Legg, a month that started with so much promise, frustrating 7 days. How did today come apart?
14: Yeah, it's been a month, let me tell you. I'm immensely grateful to Henderson Honda team and everybody at Rahal that's been landing a race for the opportunity. There's been some highs and there's been some lows. Obviously, it's a bit low at the moment. We're trying to get back out, but there's probably not much we can do multiple laps down. but you know, it's still experience, and it's worth doing. So I hope the best for my teammates at this point.
13: That's Catherine Legg.
2: Pit stops continue here on lap 66, and the window opens with Pato O'Ward, Will Power, Erickson, Kanaan, and McLaughlin, the top five. Let's go to Ryan Marine.
0: Felix Rosenqvist just pitted from the lead. It was a quick stop for the Arrow McLaren crew. No changes for the Swede. Slight blistering on the left rear tire, but not as extreme as we saw on that first stint.
2: Rob Blackman.
12: Awaiting the arrival of Pato O'Ward, who will come in running third currently, and here he comes to the pit box. Pato O'Ward coming to a stop for brand new Firestone Firehawks, sticker Firehawks going on, fuel and a tear off. Looks like one slight change of the wing, a quarter turn. Pato O'Ward down and away in 7.8.
2: Updates from pit road brought to you by Shell, the official fuel of the NTT IndyCar Series. And Davey, yeah, the traffic cops awfully busy in these pit boxes under green flag condition.
7: Yeah, under green flag condition, pressure's on. Looks like everybody's pretty clean and green. Unfortunately, Catherine Legg, as she mentioned, just got out of her pit stall, and I think she was avoiding the car in the fast lane mark. Turned the car a little too much, grazed the inside wall, puts her out.
2: Alex Wolf.
5: Will Power getting ready to come in the Verizon Chevrolet. 3, 2, 1, and he hits the marks. No adjustments last time. We'll see if they make any this time. Four Firestone Firehawk tires go off. No adjustments. 18.5 gallons of Shell fuel. He is down and away.
2: Just a couple of cars among the most recent front runners, Davey. So we're looking, what, 30, 33 laps somewhere in that,
7: yeah,
2: that
7: range? Yeah, you know, they actually made 31 that time, I think, for the long runs.
2: Ryan Marine.
0: Marcus Ericsson has been very quiet all day, as he tends to be, but very pleased with his race car, not dealing with any handling issues on the Husky machine to this point. And he's been able to go deeper into his stint than most of his fellow competitors. Taylor Kyle, very pleased with the progress to this point for the defending race winner. Meanwhile, we also saw Arrow McLaren teammates Alexander Rossi and Tony Kanaan both pit. Both of those were clean stops. Did notice a little blistering on the left rear from Alexander Rossi. Little cleaner for TK.
2: Nick Yeoman in turn one. Nick?
3: Check. Yeah, guys, Pato O'Ward's got a rocket ship. He just made a pass on Renan's VK. He's going to do it again. He's going to get the inside of his teammate on the six machine of Felix Rosenqvist. Michael, that five car has come alive for the Mexican driver.
8: And he had an amazing pit stop. He came in and filed in right behind that Renan's VK machine. Now Pato O'Ward leads this field down that back straightaway.
9: Boy, Pato O'Ward likes the feel of that race car. He is starting to tuck, take a peek. And Pato O'Ward decides not to make a move because he's got R.C. Ederson, a back marker, in front of him. He tried to get around him, decides not to do it going into four.
8: Yeah, he will stay behind Ederson along the front stretch, but he looks like, Mark, he's going to make the pass now.
2: Got to get a quick update from Alex Wolf on pit road.
5: For Will Power, that left rear tire showing a lot of blistering around the outer edge, so Will Power able to hold on to what had to be a handful.
2: Can Pato O'Ward work his way around R.C. Ederson in turn number two, Michael Young?
8: Not quite sure if he's comfortable being behind Ederson. I wouldn't imagine he is, but he doesn't get a very good run down that back straightaway. Now looks like he closes in on the rear wing of Ederson as they enter turn three.
9: And again, he starts to peak entering three, but decides against it. He's got Rosenqvist just behind him as he works his way. Now Ederson, Chris, keeps that same distance over Pato O'Ward.
8: Yeah, I thought that O'Ward would make the pass down the front straightaway. He peaked but stayed back. He stays back behind Ederson right now.
2: He's a lap down in 29th. R.C. Ederson. Pato O'Ward takes a peek to both sides of him into turn wide.
3: Into turn number one. Ederson's going to hold that top spot further back. Alexander Rossi. He gets by Marco Andretti. Marco's been struggling as well, but it's still Pato O'Ward, your race leader.
8: Pato O'Ward, Felix Rosenqvist, Rinus VK, Alex Palou, Santino Ferrucci, Alexander Rossi, Will Power. That's how they run as they make their way into turn number three. Pato still behind the lap car of Ederson.
9: And Power's got his teammate Joseph Newgarden just behind him. All of this in front of Pato O'Ward with R.C. Ederson. Chris, it's allowed Felix Rosenqvist to start to take a look at the lead.
8: Yeah, I thought that Rosenqvist was going to make a move in the short shoot. He made a pass earlier today. He's in second behind O'Ward.
2: R.C. Ederson, the result of him being there, Nick Yeoman, a lot of cars stacking up behind him.
3: Yeah,
2: now.
3: Again, VK is catching Rosenqvist for second. Palou catching VK for third. They race all behind Ederson into turn two.
8: Oh, they're stacked up, but nobody can get around R.C. Ederson. Anderson, Pato Award, 8 car lengths over his teammate, Felix Rosenquist. Then it's Rivas VK. Well, he popped to the inside this time. Pato Award takes a look.
9: So Pato Award again. Back marker in front of him, R.C. Ederson. Award separates now away from Rosenquist. Still not able to reel in that Floridian.
15: Yeah, Rosenquist about 3 to 4 car lengths behind Award, and that's what Award is behind the lap car of R.C. Ederson.
2: 73 laps complete this time by Award, Rosenquist, VK, Pello, Ferrucci, Rossi, Power, Newgarden, Erickson, Sato, the top 10 at the Indianapolis 500. Now, 76 laps complete. Award, Rosenquist, VK, Ferrucci, Pello, Rossi, Power, Newgarden, Erickson, Sato, the top 10. Daly, Herta, McLaughlin, Kanaan Kirkwood through 15th, and Jake Query. They are headed north your way, and R.C. Ederson's out of the way now. The front three trying to tighten up.
9: Yeah, as a matter of fact, one note on Ederson, he was very slow onto the pit entry road, so we'll take an eye on that if his day is done. But now it's Award. Rosenquist just behind him, VK and Ferrucci. Front four starting to pull away now from Alex Pillow.
15: Rosenquist has Pato Award in his sights. About 3 car lengths behind Award is Rosenquist.
2: Scott Sander.
13: Elio Castroneves in and out in 8 seconds. 2 full twists out of his front wing.
2: Felix Rosenquist, Nick Yeoman, to move to the high side.
3: Yeah, but he just took the lead. I think Pato Award might have let him go because he pulled to the inside. No change. It's now Rosenquist rocking his front rear McLaren.
8: Yeah, but for Felix Rosenquist, a 10-car length advantage over Pato Award. It looked like he regained that momentum as he exited turn number 2. He's got Rivas VK behind him in third.
9: So this race now runs like it ended last year with a Swede up front. This time it's the turn of Felix Rosenquist into turn number 4.
15: He is ready to lead his first lap. He led 28 laps a year ago. Rosenquist about 8 car lengths over Pato Award.
2: Nick Yeoman, let's slide a little farther back. Fortune's improving for Team Penske. Will Power Joseph Newgarden run 7 and 8?
3: Yeah, they have their sights set on Alexander Rossi, who appears to be struggling a little bit. He takes a wide angle out of turn at number 1. Power and Newgarden start to charge, Michael.
8: Yeah, Will Power right behind Alexander Rossi. The machine Joseph Newgarden about 8 car lengths behind him. Then it's Marcus Ericsson. They snake their way to the low side of the track. Now set up for the middle of that back straightaway in ring 3.
9: Taking a look at that battle behind Rossi that you talked about. It's Power in 7th. Then you've got Joseph Newgarden. But Marcus Ericsson's not letting that duo get away.
15: Yeah, Joseph Newgarden is in the middle between Ericsson and Power in that shell machine. He's currently in 8th.
2: Pato Award with a good run of the start-finish line into turn 1.
3: Yeah, he closed it within a couple car lengths, then jumped out of the throttle. He's going to fall to about 4 or 5 behind his teammate Rosenquist out of 1.
8: Could we be seeing the shades of the end of this race? Here comes Felix Rosenquist, his teammate Pato Award in tow, 1st, 2nd. And then Rivas VK in that 3rd position. Take Tino Ferrucci in 4th.
9: The lead right now absolutely shows exactly what these guys are like away from the racetrack. Very close to one another. Felix Rosenquist, his friend and teammate, Pato Award just behind.
15: Yeah, but his teammate gaining a little bit ground coming out of the short chute. Just about 3 car lengths behind Rosenquist.
2: 81 laps complete this time by to Scott Sander.
3: R.C. Ederson said his biggest challenge might be not sliding through his pits. Big learning curve there. Problem now, the engine cowling's off. The car is off. Don't know if his day is done, but it's not going anywhere soon.
2: Change for the lead, Michael Young in turn 2.
8: Pato Award, 4 car lengths over his teammate, Felix Rosenquist. Then it's Rivas VK, Santino Ferrucci, and then the first Honda in that quartet. It's Alex Pillow running in the 5th position.
9: Side by side in the battle for 3rd, and it is Santino Ferrucci that has taken away the 3rd position from Rivas VK.
15: A strong month for AJ Foyt is Santino Ferrucci. He's in 3rd, about 5 car lengths, make it 6 behind Rosenquist.
2: Davey Hamilton, Santino Ferrucci is staying in contention. He's holding serve, as they say.
7: He's doing what he needs to do. That is just be there. Make sure you're there for the end of this race. He's running up front. That's what he wanted to do. Also, Elio Castroneves, we've seen him slow, falls towards the back. Huge moment. Great save by that 4-time winner down in turn 1. Got completely sideways. Almost hit that outside wall.
2: It's early, but Award and Rosenquist looking like a class of this field. Over the
7: they really down. Are. You know, it's ironic that they had more tire problems out of that McLaren team, I think, than any other team over the month. But it looks like they got that solved right now running 1-2.
2: And what do we see, Davey? 7 of the top 8 are Chevrolets right now?
7: Yeah, impressive. Pelot's the only one messing up the Chevrolet really lead of this. And he's in that 5th position. So top 4 right now, the bow tie.
2: 83 laps complete this time by Pato Award, your leader, Rosenquist, Ferrucci, VK, and Pillow, the top 5. Rossi, Power, Newgarden, Erickson, Sato, the top 10. Daly 11th, Turda 12th, 13th McLaughlin, 14th Gannon, 15th Kirkwood, 16th Carpenter, 17th Hunter Ray, 18th Fagino, 19th Peterson, Dixon 20th, 21st Grosjean, 22nd DeFrancesco. David Malukas 23rd, Callum Ilott 24th, Augustine Canapino 25th, 26th is Christian Lundgaard. Lap down in 27th, Marco Andretti. Stingray Robb, 28th, a lap down. Also a lap down, 29th, Elio Castroneves. 30th, Jack Harvey. Two laps down, 31st, Graham Rahal. Eight laps down, 32nd, R.C. Enerson. Catherine Legg in 33rd listed as out of the race, Ryan Marine.
0: Marinus VK, we just called him, losing a spot to Santino Ferrucci, but there is no panic on the radio from the Ed Carpenter Racing stable. Woody Harvey, his strategist, just told him, keep saving fuel, keep doing your thing. Marinus VK right now just trying to stay right there in the mix. He's at the moment running in the fourth spot after dropping that spot to Santino Ferrucci.
2: And Davey, we're watching R.C. Enerson's crew push this car along the pit lane.
7: Yeah, it was impressive being able to get out. He was getting lapped, ironically, but the leaders could not get by him. So great run for Enerson as far as speed goes. We know they were a little behind the eight ball. The only race they competed in this year is this race. Made the race. Unfortunately, looks like a mechanical took him out.
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16: Hey, race fans. I'm Santino Ferrucci. There's only one episode left of 100 Days to Indy. 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
2: 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WDUN in Gainesville, Georgia. KSOM in Audubon, Iowa. And WXLD Cooksville, Tennessee for carrying the 107th Indianapolis 500. Presented by Gainbridge. Scott Sander.
13: R.C. Enerson overshot a lot of expectations this month, but ends the day quickly. What happened in the car?
17: We're not really sure. We're gonna have to go back in the garage and look and see what happened. But, I mean, to have that flawless of a month, I mean, I guess something was bound to happen. But, I mean, this team, Bill, John Bruner, they put together one heck of a program, and we've been flawless all the way through. Being the ones that we're going to probably be bumped out and qualify in on day one, and then come out in a race like this and have the killer first stint we did. Then we made a really bad change for the second stint and had to revert that. But, it's a bummer to be out of the race this early, especially for my first 500. But, you know, we'll just have to come back next year stronger.
13: He got a lot of applause from the fans across from him when he got out of the car. That's R.C. Enerson.
2: To turn one, Nick Yeoman.
3: Takuma Sato's got a problem. He's getting freight trained left and right. Jake Query down the back straightaway.
9: Work their way into the back straightaway. They literally went three wide because that's all of a sudden Scott McLaughlin that had Tony Kanaan on one side of him. He had Kyle Kirkwood on the other. I don't know how they managed to avoid that.
2: Meanwhile, the leaders head back to turn number one. They're tightening up.
3: They certainly are. Felix Rosenquist back to the top spot. I'm on three car lengths over Pato Award. Another six back to Santino Ferrucci.
15: Wind picks up coming from the north, and Felix Rosenquist will bring
3: trouble. Turn one. We've got an accident at turn one. Stingray Robb has gotten up and out of the groove. He has pounded the outside wall. He's right in the racing groove. They scatter left and right to try to avoid him. Michael, that car looks like he has slid to a stop in front of you. A tough end of the day for the rookie here on lap 92.
15: Early portion of turn number two. Rest the car of rookie Stingray Robb. Started in that last row. The entire field will work their way to the warm-up lane and avoid Stingray Robb's machine. AMR IndyCar safety crew already there. We'll await to see Stingray Robb remove himself from that machine.
2: 91 laps complete. Caution on the course here at the 107th Indianapolis 500.
4: The 107th running of the Indianapolis 500 is brought to you by Gainbridge, the official annuity and life insurance of the Indianapolis 500. Advance Auto Parts, official checkered flag of the NTT IndyCar Series. Firestone, the official tire of the NTT IndyCar Series for redefining the limits. NTT, official technology and title partner of the NTT IndyCar Series.
2: 93 laps complete under caution. Davey Hamilton, you've had a couple of looks at the one-car incident involving Stingray Robb.
7: Yeah, what happened there, Graham Rahal actually passed him going down underneath him down into turn one, and right now this is our first caution, so the track's getting marbles, meaning the rubber off these tires kind of go up in that second groove, and if you get in that, you just lose traction. Stingray Robb should have lifted, rookie not knowing. He tried to go through that corner too wide, just couldn't do it, lost grip, and into that wall he went.
2: And to that end, Davey, we got a couple of looks on the camera to just all the marbles that are gathering, and the folks with the NTT IndyCar Series and the race control setting the sweepers out.
7: Yeah, they're going to be really clean as right now, Mark. More importantly, every car out there pretty much has come down for pit stops as we start to go down to our pit road guys here momentarily.
2: Yeah, the whole field comes onto pit road. Felix Rosenquist leads them. He has led 11 laps all the day. Alex Palou has led the most, 36. Rinus VK has led 24 laps to pit road and Ryan Marine.
0: Felix Rosenquist has now led four of the five Indianapolis 500s that he started. He comes around the crew of Scott Dixon and slides to a halt. The Firestone tires come off. They put the new set on. In goes the Speedway fuel, and it's a 6.8-second stop. Rosenquist will win the race off of pit road. Pato O'Ward follows him off, followed by Santino Ferrucci.
2: Rob Blackman.
12: Stop for Pato O'Ward. He asked for half of a turn taken out of that front wing. He got it. He also got four new Firestone Firehawks, fuel, and a tear-off. It was a 6.7 stop for Pato O'Ward.
3: Guys, we've got trouble, guys, here at pit exit. We saw Rinus VK got sideways trying to peel out of his box, and Mark, he T-boned the pole sitter, Alex Palou.
7: Yeah, absolutely. Unfortunate, Palou hard into that inside wall. We'll show a replay. Here it comes right now as Rinus VK comes out. Tries to go around him, gets two sideways, loses control, and smash. I would have to think there's probably damage to both of those race cars.
2: Ryan Marine.
0: Alex Palou's car has been pushed back into his pit stall. The Chip Ganassi crew has refired it. They elect not to make any repairs to it at the moment, but they do have a spare front wing ready to go. I expect they will be back in at the next opportunity to enact those repairs, but the pole sitter has struck problems, hit by Rinus VK exiting the pit lane.
2: Alex Wolf.
5: Will Power came out with the Verizon Chevrolet, number 12 for Team Penske. No adjustments still, but we saw more blistering on that left rear tire for the 2018 500 champion.
2: Scott Sander.
18: Augustine Canapino finally started to show some of his carb day form and make up some places. Now, I'm not sure he wanted to stop under yellow, but they got a great one in with no adjustments, at least until the yellow fell. He liked his car.
2: Davey Hamilton.
7: A very close call also with Alexander Rossi coming off his pit, swings the back end wide, almost takes out Will Power. It looks like they're clear. I think they're going to be okay, but I'll tell you, the VK just made a huge mistake he did there. And, you know, really running good, had an opportunity to win this race, made a mistake in the pits, and also took out our pole sitter.
2: And again, 95 laps complete. Let's get another update from pit road with Rob Blackman.
12: Well, what was lost in all of that commotion was the outstanding pit stop for Santino Ferrucci, who continues to run in the top five. Four new Firestone Firehawks for him, plus fuel and a tearaway. But more importantly, Santino coming on the radio and telling his crew, make no adjustments to this car. It is running great.
2: We pause 10 seconds for safety notification. This is the Indianapolis Motor Speedway Radio Network. Still under caution, 96 laps complete. Callum Ilott cycles to the lead. Rosenquist, O'Ward, Ferrucci, and Power the top five. Alex Wolf.
5: For Colton Herta had a crash on carb day last year. A rough race day as they had a backup car handling trouble. He parked at about this time of the race. A much calmer carb day and a much better race day so far. He's up at P10 right now, and his strategist Scott Harner really happy about that. Most recent pit stop, some blistering on that left rear tire for the 26 car, but he's looking good right now in the top 10.
2: Ryan Marine.
0: Alex Palou was just reminded over the radio, we're still over 100 laps to go in this race. He comes back to the pit lane now to address the damage after that pit lane contact with Rinus VK. The front nose assembly comes off. The tires now will be changed as well. Brand new set of Firestone Firehawks going onto that race car. The new nose now being attached as we speak. It's an efficient but measured approach by the Chip Ganassi Racing crew working to get that pole sitter's car repaired and back out into the race.
2: Rob Blackman.
12: Interesting strategy for the rookie Benjamin Peterson. He actually pitted just eight laps ago on a green lap pit stop. But once the yellows came out, Benjamin Peters has just come in yet again for four new tires yet again, more fuel, and another tear off of that front windshield. So within eight laps, two pit stops for the rookie, Benjamin Peterson. He's down and away.
2: This update for the pits brought to you by Shell, the official fuel of the NTT IndyCar Series. And Davey, 97 laps complete, and Callum Ilott came onto pit road on lap 91, and as a result, after all of this, he is now the leader in the Indianapolis 500.
7: Really good. You know, it's a little bit of luck, Mark. I know he came in, that was strategized, but if that yellow doesn't come out, everybody cycles through, he finds himself back where he's running towards the back of the field. But great strategy call by coming in early.
2: Got a restart in the rear of the field, talking about the 78 of Augustine Canapito. Too fast coming onto pit road at the halfway point. It's time to visit with Paul Page. And Paul, we were riding along at a nice leisurely pace, and then all of a sudden, what always happens, happens. One caution, and boy, we have drastically changed the makeup of the race.
19: The Indy 500 is writing its own story once again. And, you know, I don't think I've ever seen the top two guys taken out like that. It's good, though, to see both of them are at least back on the racetrack. I've been watching from about seventh place down, and that's been pretty steady for the most part. That's where the other tactics are going to play out now. These guys that were so hot up front, now we're going to see, can they stay that hot? And then the last 100 miles of this is going to be a barn burner.
2: Pretty good battle between the engine manufacturers throughout the course of the season, but Chevy owning the day so far. The top eight, Honda, ninth and 10th, and then Chevy, 11th through 14th. So, Paul, that's a pretty good battle that continues here throughout the course of the season. So, Davey Hamilton, you're getting a look at the work continuing on the car of Alex Palou.
7: Yeah, absolutely. The new nose piece, Mark, on the car, and it was damaged. I don't see any. He hit the wall pretty good with that left rear, Mark. I really don't see any damage to the suspension, ironically, luckily for him. Nose piece is going on. Going to lose so much time in this field. Also, Lundgaard had a bit of a. He went into the wrong pit, went in a little too soon, hit his teammate's tire, Jack Harvey, and bounced it out. I assume there's going to be a penalty there.
2: 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And again, Davey, at the green flag when we get back to the start-finish line, the halfway
7: point. Halfway point. Hopefully we go green the rest of the way. That was a crazy yellow. Obviously, he started with Stingray Rob. I did see a problem for potentially one of the cars. Turn one, I just seen a camera view. It was a half-shaft boot. What that is, Mark, is the drive shafts that go out to the tires from the gearbox. There's boots that keep the grease in there and keep things from slinging around. That's been cut. It came off somebody's car. That's usually not good news.
2: Fastest lap of the race so far, Kyle Kirkwood at 225.403. That lap 70 brought to you by Skechers. Looking for shoes that go on race car fast? Just slip in to do hands-free Skechers slip-ins. No bending down, no touching shoes. Step in and go. New Skechers slip-ins. Pace car is off, and the green flag flies, and we are back to racing as they come off of turn number four, and they will see the green flag, and it looks like the leader has already fallen to second place, Nick Hillman.
3: Now they are bunched up, going three wide into turn number one. Further back, Marcus Ericsson is going to use the high side to try to get around Joseph Newgarden. Alexander Rossi darts by Will Power. Michael, he's the big loser on this restart.
15: And outside that, top six is where it's all happening. VK, then Colton Herta, Alexander Rossi. TK, Jake, they're all bunches. We have cars dropping to the inside of that back straightaway.
9: All of a sudden, they go five wide back of the pack. Felix Rosenquist, the leader, with Pato Ward. And then behind them, Callum Ilott. And then two of them going side by side in turn number four.
15: It all started the last time on the restart through the short chute. Marcus Ericsson, Santino Ferrucci, fourth and fifth, side by side.
2: They stay side by side at the start and finish line. Ferrucci, Ericsson into turn number one.
3: You sweep this racetrack, they're going to use every inch of it. Ferrucci holds off Ericsson out of turn number one. He'll hold that fourth spot.
15: No one wanting to give at this point of the race. It's Rosenquist, Ward, then Callum Ilott, Santino Ferrucci, Marcus Ericsson, and the big mover, Joseph Newgarden, running to that sixth position.
9: And a change for the lead up front as Rosenquist now suddenly sees his teammate, Pato Ward, who has taken the lead in the turn number four.
15: Pato Ward has about a 3.5-car length lead on Rosenquist. Ilott another three cars back. And then it's Santino Ferrucci in fourth.
2: you're wondering about the pole sitter, Alex Palou. He restarts in the 19th position. Side-by-side battle into turn number one.
3: We're going to have a change for the lead and a change for third. It'll be Rosenquist starting around his teammate, Pato Award, and Ferrucci picks up Callum Ilott for third.
8: Callum starting that free fall as we see Felix Rosenquist, Pato Award, Santino Ferrucci in the front three. So Callum Ilott now has to worry about Marcus Ericsson in that fifth position. Here comes Marcus Ericsson as we go for a battle for the lead as well.
9: And the lead again swaps as it's Pato Award now with Rosenquist and Ferrucci and Callum Ilott, and then last year's winner, Marcus Ericsson.
15: On the north side of the track, three-car length advantage for Award. They exit turn number four. That's Rosenquist second, Ferrucci third.
2: Drive-through penalty, Davey, for Rita's VK for, we assume, pit road speed violation.
7: Yeah, there's a couple things. Looks like maybe a jump on the restart as well by VK, but pit road violation, I'm sure, is what it was for.
2: Contact on pit lane to clarify, and now he's being shown the black flag, so a promising day goes away for
7: Rita's VK. Yeah, unfortunate. First and second quick qualifiers as we see Rossi almost go to that outside wall in turn one. Luckily, they swept that down, but very unfortunate day for those two drivers.
2: And again, the battle at the front continues. Chris Denari, Pato Award, Felix Rosenquist into four.
15: It's about a 2.5 car length for Award. Rosenquist goes below the white line. He's looking to set up Award for another pass.
2: Front two continue to battle it out. They go side by side at the start-finish line.
3: These are the two best of friends, Arrow McLaren teammates. It'll be Rosenquist now leading Pato Award. And they're saving a little fuel, trading that lead, Michael Young.
8: The Swede leads this Mexican teammate. It's Felix Rosenquist over Pato Award by three car lengths, then Santino Ferrucci, then Callum Ilott, the big mover, Joseph Newgarden, now to that fifth position. He wants to take fourth away from Ilott.
9: Somebody set the alarm clock for the last 250 miles of the Indianapolis 500, because suddenly things jumping up front. Felix Rosenquist in front of Pato Award.
15: Yeah, working lap 105 into 106, and the lead is about 8 car lengths now for Rosenquist over his teammate Award.
2: Thought that restart was a little on the slow side coming out of Ford, Davey, and race control's taking a look at it.
7: Yeah, it was. It was a little bit too slow. There's, you know, I mean, obviously, when that green comes out, it's green. You can pass at any time. That's why we've seen Rosenquist pass Ilott actually before the start finish line.
2: Jake Query, there's no question. Joseph Newgarden suddenly has a very fast race car. He's worked his way around Ilott, set sail for Santino Ferrucci.
9: And you wondered if that American, who for so many years has been the target that many thought could win this race, was laying in the weeds. He is running right now in the fourth position. His next target, the American Santino Ferrucci.
15: He has won a couple of IndyCar titles, but he'd like this on his resume. Newgarden in fourth, trying to track down Ferrucci.
2: Scott Sander on pit road.
18: Stingray Rob out of the medical center. How are you feeling? What happened?
20: I feel fine. I mean, my pride's hurt a little bit. I think that we just got kind of hung out there. And I just got to pay attention closely to who I'm racing against. But I feel bad for the number 51 Biohaven Honda crew. Have good heart on the side of the car this weekend. I really wanted a good result, but it didn't happen.
18: Stingray Rob, healthy, not happy.
2: Felix Rosenquist, Pato Award, Santino Ferrucci, Joseph Newgarden, Marcus Ericsson in the top five. Ilott has slipped to sixth. Colton Herta, Alexander Rossi, Connor Daly giving it a good ride, and Tony Kanaan has been riding around most of the day in the 10th position. Alex Palou has led 36 laps, BK 24th. Award 19, the leaders back to turn one.
3: And it looks like it's going to be Pato Award who will lead this train into turn number one. Further back, Colton Herta just slipped around Callum Ilott, so he moves up to sixth in line, but it's Award, your leader, out of turn two.
8: So Colton Herta from 10th to 6th, so another big mover as we see Pato Award for car length advantage over Felix Rosenquist, and then it's Santino Ferrucci in third as they head to turn three.
9: And it's right behind Ferrucci where suddenly now Joseph Newgarden is getting a lot of action from Marcus Ericsson just behind him. That's the battle for fourth. Newgarden has it. Ericsson trying to get it.
15: It remains one and two. The teammates, Palou and Rosenquist, with Ferrucci in third, Newgarden in fourth.
2: And no action taken on that restart. Award, Rosenquist, Ferrucci, Newgarden. Now Ericsson, the top five into one.
3: Yeah, in fact, it is bunched up. Another pass. Callum Ilott's going to lose another spot as the seven machine of Alexander Rossi roars to the inside to pick him off in turn one.
8: Pato Award, three car lengths, Felix Rosenquist, Santino Ferrucci, Joseph Newgarden, and then Marcus Ericsson. Colton Herta rides along in that sixth position. Another battle for the lead shaping up in three.
9: Things settling down in terms of the main straightaway of everybody going single file, but right now looking like one car, those two arrows, Pato Award and Felix Rosenquist.
15: But you're right, guys. The moves have been made by both Newgarden and Ericsson to move to fourth and fifth. That's where they are as they exit four.
2: Ryan Marine.
0: Marcus Ericsson was just told everyone around him is saving fuel. If he can save a little extra, that would be great, but he's already making the fuel number they're looking for. It's been a measured run for the defending race winner. He's up to the fourth spot.
2: 110 laps complete. Next time by Award, Rosenquist, Ferrucci, Newgarden, and Ericsson the top five. Herta is sixth, seventh Rossi, eighth Ilott, ninth Daly, tenth Kirkwood, Kanaan 11th, Carpenter 12th, Sato 13th, Dixon 14th, McLaughlin 15th, Power 16th, 17th Pelot, 18th Hunter Ray, 19th Grosjean, 20th Pagano, 21st Malukas, 22nd Castro Neves, 23rd Peterson, 24th Francesco, 25th Lundgaard, 26th Canapino, 27th Andretti, Rinus VK 28th, a lap down 29th Brad Rahal, a lap down in 30th Jack Harvey. Out of the race, 31st Stingray Robb, 32nd R.C. Ederson, 33rd, Catherine Legg. 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An update to Turn 2 with Michael Young.
15: Yeah, Ed Carpenter for the second time today has nearly lost it at the apex of turn number two. Mark, that time through the wiggle so bad he lost several positions going down that back straightaway. So not sure if that car ill handling, but Ed Carpenter hanging on for dear life as he goes through the south end of the track.
2: So Rosenquist, Award, Ferrucci have been strong all day. Newgarden flexing muscle now in the second half of this race. Marcus Ericsson completes the top five for the Indianapolis 500. laps complete. Next time by Award, Rosenquist, Ferrucci, Newgarden, Ericsson the top five, Herta, Rossi, Daly, Ilott, Kyle Kirkwood the top ten to Alex Wolf.
5: Power, he's been running around the fifth to seventh area throughout much of this afternoon, but he's fallen back to the 16th position. Asked the crew if there's any kind of issue with the car, and they said not really. He's just riding at the moment. Maybe after a little bit of that craziness we saw in the restart, the sign that discretion is the better part of valor. And this pit crew doesn't seem too concerned, because we see a couple of the pit crew members having a little bit of lunch, a sandwich sitting on the pit wall as they watch their driver in car 12 run on the speedway.
2: And Davey Hamilton, this is an unbelievable pace these drivers are setting.
7: Yeah, it really is. I mean, this pace is just fierce. The speeds all month have been this way. But, you know, I keep looking out, you know, these drivers in the back are going forward. I want Dixon. We remember he had a tire vibration at the start of the race. He's already back to that 14th spot. We just seen his teammate Pelot go to the back of the field. In this short amount of time, he's back to 17th. Not where they want to be, but one of the followers of Power was towards the front at one point. He fell back to that 16th spot.
2: Rosenquist and Award continue to swap the lead. Let's get an update from pit road with Rob Blackman.
12: Yeah, an update for Joseph Newgarden. His strategist, Tim Sindrick, just coming on the radio and telling him in the fuel save mode, they want to make it to lap 140. The next time they are going to pit is at lap 140. And then Tim Sindrick said from there, we're going to cut it loose the rest of the way.
2: 30 lead changes, Davey. 8 race leaders, 288 total passes. Average speed so far, 195.213.
7: Yeah, pretty darn impressive. That's a yellow flag thrown in there, by the way, to slow that speed down to that. And, I look at the fastest speeds right now as well, Mark. Andretti cars first, quick at Kirkwood. Grosjean is first and second. Then we got a McLaren car with Kanaan, Rossi, and Rosenquist. So the Andretti and the McLaren cars are top five in speeds.
2: Just one caution for 8 laps. Pelot has led 36 laps. Rosenquist 25, VK 24, Award 23. Callum Ilott led 5. Ilott, one of the biggest movers on the day, he's plus 17. Herta is plus 15. Newgarden plus 13. Connor Daly is plus 8. Kyle Kirkwood plus 6. Been a good day for Connor Daly.
7: Yeah, it really has. Obviously he had fast teammates with Ed Carpenter and VK, who had an opportunity to win this race till the mistake he just made files him way back in the field in that 28th position. Daly has an opportunity. Carpenter, he's still hanging in there in that 13th spot.
2: So again, Jake Query, the top five and more headed your way. Felix Rosenquist, Pato Award, Santino Ferrucci, Joseph Newgarden, and Marcus Ericsson.
9: And they are fairly evenly spaced. As a matter of fact, about 1 through 12 single file right now. Rosenquist, as you mentioned, then it's the black machine of Pato Award, the red, white, and blue of Santino Ferrucci, and Joseph Newgarden just behind him.
15: And Colton Herta is in sixth. Right behind him is Rossi. Herta had his eyes set on Erickson, but backs off.
2: Yeah, the front two starting to gain some measure of separation, Nick Gilman, as they head to turn one.
3: Yeah, it'll be Felix Rosenquist leading him into turn number one, followed by Pato O'Ward by about three car lengths, and then that gap, call it five car lengths, back to Santino Ferrucci in that point car.
8: Wind changes direction, now coming from the east, it's three car lengths for Felix Rosenquist, Pato O'Ward, then five back to Santino Ferrucci, Joseph Newgarden, Marcus Erickson, as we have a battle for the lead.
9: And Pato O'Ward going to sling to the outside of his teammate, that of course Felix Rosenquist. So Pato O'Ward back to the lead, then it's Rosenquist followed by Ferrucci and Newgarden.
15: So the two Arrow McLaren cards switch the lead out of the short chute as Pato O'Ward has the advantage.
2: Yeah, top five spaced out nicely. Come by us. It's behind Herta. Things get interesting. And then Kyle Kirkwood's got company. Ilock Saddle trying to keep pace. Nick, that's the battle for ninth.
3: Yeah, a couple of veterans there running down Callum Ilock, who has kind of free fall through the field. Those veterans, Michael Takuma Sato and Tony Ganon.
8: Yeah, Kyle Kirkwood just got around Callum Ilock. Now Takuma Sato, TK, they're tracking Callum Ilock down. Takuma Sato looks to the inside, tries to pop around Callum Ilock to the outside.
9: And Ilock's actually going to shut that door. So Sato tucks in just behind him. It is Tony Kanaan just behind that pair.
15: Those are two cars that stand out, the black and green of Ilock and a little bit of green on Takuma Sato's car as they go down the front stretch.
2: Let's check back in with the leaders, O'Ward and Rosenquist into one.
3: It's going to be O'Ward who leads Rosenquist into turn number one. Again, they trade the lead every few laps, Michael, so that neither driver is going to use too much fuel and have to pin five or six laps earlier than the other.
8: Trying to help each other out, these Arrow McLaren teammates. Pato O'Ward, four car lengths ahead of Felix Rosenquist, but that battle is on for that third position. We see Joseph Newgarden trying to get around Santino Ferrucci.
9: Newgarden not able to make that move here in turn number three. Ferrucci holds him off. Two car length advantage. Ferrucci running in third. Newgarden in fourth.
15: Yeah, Newgarden has had to back off a little bit. He's about four car lengths as he exits turn number four. Again, he's in fourth place behind Ferrucci.
2: Scott Dixon again slowly starting to climb. Worked his way around Ed Carpenter. Battle for the lead into turn number one.
3: Rosenquist swings to the outside. Pato O'Ward lets him go into turn number one. And then O'Ward immediately gets back in line, Michael, to protect that second spot.
8: Rosenquist says thank you. Pato O'Ward, his teammate, now runs second, Santino Ferrucci, Joseph Newgarden, Marcus Erickson. They are your top five. They're all spaced out. Jacob looks about two car lengths between each of the cars.
9: Here in turn number three, you can feel and hear the beat from, of course, the snake pit stage in turn three. Marching to the beat of their own drum, those two Arrows up front. Rosenquist this time, Pato O'Ward, eight car lengths behind him.
15: Yeah, Rosenquist has that advantage. Eight car lengths to O'Ward, another five car lengths to Ferrucci in third.
2: Among the front four, Joseph Newgarden, Marcus Erickson, Nick Yeoman. Those guys fourth and fifth. They're awfully patient race car drivers.
3: They're kind of waiting in the wings. Let's go further back, though, Mark. You pointed out Scott Dixon as he's starting to charge. Michael, he appears to be catching his former teammate, Tony Ganon. May have to fend off, though, Scott McLaughlin.
8: Yeah, Scott McLaughlin's closing in on that rear wing of Scott Dixon. Tony Ganon about four car lengths. That looks to be about 10th, 11th, 12th running down that back straightaway.
9: But again, everybody's single file, resetting it up front, Chris. It's Felix Rosenquist again, same distance. O'Ward might have shaved a little bit off the lead from last time by.
15: Alexander Rossi trying to go to the inside, was looking at his former teammate Colton Herta to make the pass. That's back in the field, sixth and seventh.
2: 124 laps complete this time by. Rosenquist, O'Ward, Ferrucci, Newgarden, Erickson, the top five. Herta, Rossi, Daly, Kirkwood, and Ilock, the top 10. Pato O'Ward has led 26 laps on the day. Let's hear the communication between Pato O'Ward and the pit box.
1: Pato, everyone sits in big fuel save right now. If you need a lift in the corners, do whatever you have to do to just make the balance out front happy.
21: Hey, race fans, I'm Felix Rosenquist. There's only one episode left of 100 Days to Indy. See how it all ends up this Thursday at 9 p.m. Eastern on the CW and binge watch the whole season on the CW app.
2: And there is little doubt that Felix Rosenquist is going to be prominently featured as he goes back to the point. Let's get an update from pit road with Alex Wolf.
5: Well, for Colton Herta, he's come from the 21st starting position and now is 7th. And after he made that pass to take the 7th position, he was told from the timing stand, which includes Scott Harner, Michael Andretti, and Paul Z. Harkus, who got the Robin Miller Award on Friday here at the Speedway for his passion and dedication to the sport, to just ride, maintain track position as they try to stand pat in the 7th position before their next stop.
2: Scott Sander.
18: Callum Ilock trying to keep in the top 10 and a drama-free pit stop. No adjustment. Seems to like the car.
2: So Felix Rosenquist, O'Ward, Ferrucci, Newgarden, Erickson, the top five. Rossi, Herta, Daly, Kirkwood, Sato, Dixon. And Davey, it looks like that pit window's opening up for
7: Yeah, it's open right now. It's early on as we see. Pato Ward actually coming down pit lane right now, one of our leaders.
2: Yep, Pato Ward is on pit road, and Rob Blackman will welcome him.
6: And we are waiting for Pato Ward, as you said, coming down pit road, and he is at a full stop, and here we go. Tear off of the front windshield, four new Firestone Firehawks. No changes to the front wing for Pato Ward. A very important pit stop for Pato and his crew. Down and away, 7.15 seconds.
2: And with all that drama that unfolds, it under those green flag or the yellow flag pit stops, Davey. This is a little cleaner in and out for a lot of these drivers.
7: Yeah, that's right. And I had to think that Pato, they said to save a little bit of fuel, so he may have came in a little early. Obviously, the window's open. It's like 131 right now, so just to make sure that he may have to save fuel towards the end of this race, too. We'll have to keep eye on that.
2: Well, all in all, the combination of Larry Point, Michael Cannon, Santino Ferrucci, they're for real. I mean, he's been in the top three or four all day.
7: He hasn't led a lap yet, Fruit. That's talking about Ferrucci in that A.J. Foyt camp. But that bow tie Chevrolet is doing exactly what he needs to do. Sitting second right now. We'll see. Everybody should be cycling in within the next lap or two.
2: A lot of interviews with him over the course of the last week. He kind of wavered back and forth as to the level of patience that he would show, but he has shown plenty.
7: He really has, and we know how good he is here, and seen some of the moves he made. And just a quick funny story about that: when I talked to AJ last year, I go, "Who do you think you're going to get for a driver next year?" And he goes, "The guy with the funny hair." He didn't really even know his name yet, but it was the guy with the funny hair. And so he knows his name today, that's for sure.
2: Yeah, Joseph Newgarden, he's showing strength in the second half of the race. Alexander Rossi, he's hung around the top five.
7: Yeah, you know, Rossi's really doing a good job. Almost had contact with Will Power and almost got into the wall on that restart. Got stuck out there three wide, but really took advantage of it. Obviously, Will Power, you know, unfortunately, I should say Will Power, he was the loser of that whole melee of what Jake called it, going five wide towards him down that turn three.
2: On the other end of the spectrum for AJ Foyt Racing, Benjamin Peterson, Davey, going too fast on pit road.
7: Yeah, not good. Just seeing him come in, pit. Now he's got to do it again. Peterson finds himself way back in the field right now. Not a good day for him, but right, it's sitting in that 27th spot.
2: From one of the front runners, Felix Rosenquist, among those coming to pit road, Ryan Marine will greet him.
0: Felix Rosenquist had his career best run at the Indy 500 one year ago, looking to better that here. And now his Arrow McLaren team goes to work. Rubber speckles the front of the number six Chevrolet. Off goes the aero screen. On go the tires. And in goes the Speedway fuel. A little bit of a hang-up. Looking at 7.5 seconds for Felix Rosenquist.
2: Rob Blackman.
6: Now Santino Ferrucci right now finds himself atop the leaderboard, and we are awaiting his arrival here at pit road as his team is laid out, and they are waiting here on Santino Ferrucci. We will wait as well, just a couple more seconds. But Santino Ferrucci, you've been talking about it, gentlemen. He is having one hell of a day so far today. Check back in here in just a second.
2: Yeah, he's coming your way, Rob Blackman. He just passed the scoring pylon, Santino Ferrucci.
6: I see him.
2: Ferrucci.
6: You got him. You got him. And here he is stopping right in front of me, Santino Ferrucci, four brand new sticker, Firestone Firehawks, a tear away of that front windshield. Fuel as well. No changes to the front wing for Santino Ferrucci. 7.2 seconds. Let's go to Alex Wolf.
10: Colton Herta with trouble. He had about a 7.5 second pit stop. He took off. The car stalled. It almost hit the inside pit wall. They had to pull it back, get the starter in, and all kinds of dejection as Colton Herta had made his way through the field and pumping their fists in frustration and agony for Colton Herta in the 26th pit.
2: Was that his teammate, Davey?
7: Yeah, absolutely was. And that was really on to
2: Roman
7: Colton
2: Grosjean.
7: Herta. That's right. It was Grosjean coming into his pit. That was completely on the Herta team, unfortunately.
2: Ryan Marine.
0: Marcus Ericsson, the defending race winner, went one lap longer on that stint that allowed him to go in clean air and put the hammer down. So did his pit crew. 6.9 seconds for Marcus Ericsson. The sun's starting to break out, so a slight adjustment to the handling of that car to compensate for the increased temperatures.
2: Scott Sander.
18: Ray Hall in with no drama. That's important because he's trying to grab back a lap. He looked like his day was over early. Not at all.
2: And Davey, right at the start-finish line, we're waiting for things to cycle through, but we just saw Joseph Newgarden pick up a position on Santino Ferrucci.
7: Yeah, sure did. Santino, a little bit of better pit stop. It looked like Ferrucci's was good, but you know what? That Penske team, never count them out. As they're going to cycle out, it looks like right now, it looks like it's going to be Rosenquist. Ericsson, how about a great stop for him? Newgarden, Ferrucci, then Rossi.
2: Ericsson's race is unfolding much like last year's race unfolded, Davey. Hung around the top five all day, and over the last 10 or so, he hit the button.
7: That's right. A little undercut maybe too by that Ed Carpenter team. He finds himself ahead of Pato Award. Actually, Pato did the undercut. Carpenter right now in seventh, Pato in eighth.
2: We were waiting for Elio Castroneves to come onto pit road. He has now done that. So here we are at lap 135. Rosenquist, Ericsson, Newgarden, little bit of a change up front among the top three. Ferrucci slipped the fourth, then Rossi, Ed Carpenter, Pato Award, Connor Daly, Kyle Kirkwood, Takuma Sato, the top 10 at the Indianapolis 500. 138 laps complete. Erickson, Newgarden, Rosenquist, Rossi, Ferrucci, the top five to Alex Wolff.
5: Colton Herta, after that mishap on the pit stop, told by Scott Harner on the radio, a drive-through penalty. He said, copy that. Sorry, guys. Scott Harner said, no need to be sorry. And it was an interesting moment when that happened. The frustration for the crew members, Ziggy Hargis had to frantically motion to them to get the car, pull it back, grab the starter. So Ziggy with some teachable moments for some of the crew members about what they need to do in a situation like that.
2: And Davey Hamilton, he went a lap down, but he just came back out and is making a strong bid to unlap himself.
7: Yeah, it really is. Obviously fast. He's hungry. He's always disappointed because of that release. He's got him. He's way back in the field, but he did get his lap back. He's at 28 on the lead lap.
2: And so the leaders head to turn number one. Newgarden, Rosenquist, Rossi, Erickson in front.
3: You have some new players up front. They're all going to chase after and maybe use Colton Herta, Michael, to burn a little fuel.
8: Indeed, to help save Marcus Erickson, your leader. Joseph Newgarden, a little bit of understeer as he exited turn number two. Then it's Felix Rosenquist, Alexander Rossi, Santino Ferrucci, your top five.
9: And when Herta had blended back in, and Erickson was just working around him off two, but Newgarden was able to do the same. Then it's Rosenquist just behind him. One, two, three, evenly spaced behind Colton Herta.
15: Yeah, the lead is Erickson. Then it's Newgarden. Again, they are chasing that lap car of Colton Herta.
2: Let's check in on the pit strategy from the Felix Rosenquist perspective.
1: All right, but here's the story. We need fuel 77 or better. Fuel 77 or better to let you have stuff to play with on the next one. There's one more stop to go here.
2: Davey?
7: Well, yeah, just saving fuel. That's what that means. He's got to save fuel. That's why he's dropped back a little bit. I'm sure it's a save for Pato Award. They currently find themselves in that third and sixth place. But Rossi should be in that same window, really, to have to save a little bit of fuel, find himself in fourth.
2: Colton Herta is in the front of this pack, but he is in the 28th position. He's unlapped himself. So it's Colton Herta, who's in 28th. Then it's Erickson, Newgarden, Rosenquist. Those guys start to spake themselves out a little bit.
3: And it's Rossi in fourth, who is lurking as well. Then Santino Ferrucci in fifth. Big loser of this pit sequence, Michael, might have been Pato Award, who's been shuffled back to the sixth spot.
8: Yeah, he's riding about eight car lengths behind Santino Ferrucci in that sixth position. Pato Award, who was swapping lead with his teammate, Felix Rosenquist, now trying to find his way back to the front.
9: And guess who finds himself back into that top 10? Alex Palou, the pole sitter, who we almost wrote off after that incident on pit road, runs ninth. Leader Marcus Erickson into turn number four.
15: But the two leaders are two players that were in mid-pack early on. That's Erickson and Newgarden, one and two.
2: Update from pit road with Ryan Marine.
0: Taylor Kyle is the strategist for the race leader, Marcus Erickson. Marcus has been patient, saving fuel all day. How good is his car?
20: Yeah, his car's really good. We're just... Unfortunately, we're in a fuel race with everybody else right now, so we're trying to manage that while getting track position.
0: By the way, can you make it in one more stop?
20: Yep.
0: There you go. That's the update from Taylor Kyle.
2: And Colton Herta continues to inch away, but the problem is Jake Query, he's in 28th.
9: Yeah, but he right now, and maybe as Nick had said earlier, Marcus Erickson, Joseph Newgarden, Felix Rosenquist, Chris, they might be okay with that. Save a little fuel running behind that damaged car.
15: Yeah, we have seen them make really no move to try to catch Colton Herta. They're down the front stretch.
2: Yeah, a lot of separation, Nick Yeoman. It appears as though that a lot of guys among those front five or six are in fuel safe mode.
3: Yeah, use that lap traffic to your advantage. Marcus Erickson, very savvy. Michael, he's right where he needs to be to try to be a two-time champ.
8: I think everybody happy just riding along in this stint of the race. Marcus Erickson about eight car lengths behind the car at the tail end of this field. That's Colton Herta. It's Marcus Erickson making his way to turn three.
9: So right now it is Herta again trying to make sure that he stays on that lead lap. Then it's Marcus Erickson, Newgarden, Rosenquist, Rossi, and Ferrucci into turn number four.
15: Yeah, right now those five leaders all content to be single file as they exit turn four.
2: Not only fuel save mode, Davey, but controlling that tire deck as well.
7: Yeah, right. And one thing that does help, saving fuel, a little easier on those tires. They're all going to try to get to that point where there's only going to be one more stop made. And yes, they can do that, but this further, they're going to go as long as they can on this stint to try to have a little bit of fuel at the end of this race to make sure they can go full ridge to get some speed.
2: Don't know what the last 55 laps hold for Alex Palou, but impressive to get himself back inside the top 10.
7: Well, you know, I'm impressed not only him, but, you know, his teammate Scott Dixon, both of them fighting their way. I mean, Palou in that ninth position, he was back in 27th or whatever after that incident. And we watched VK. He was penalized. He went back to 27th. He's now 18th, but impressive on that comeback for that team.
2: Some guys we've not heard much from today, Davey. We thought we might. Simon Pagenaud, you know, earlier this week, very happy with his race car. Scott McLaughlin, been around 13th, 14th, 17th. Greatest VK was a contender early, of course, had the penalty. He is running in the 18th position. Been a long day for Elio Castroneves. He's 21st.
7: Yeah, it has been a long day for Elio, as we've seen, you know, a little issue early on with him. Get really sideways. Good job by not crashing that car. Another one you have to shout out, Malukas. David Malukas, we haven't talked about him much, but right now he has the fastest lap of the race, Mark. He only finds himself in that 20th position, but obviously a fast car. Another one, everybody's going to be disappointed here. I don't know. I didn't really see how it happened. Tony Kanaan fell all the way back to that 19th position.
2: Well, and Davey, now that we're starting to see a more sunshine than we saw earlier, how does that impact?
7: Yeah, so track temperature going up, not good for these tires. The hotter the track, the harder it is on these tires. The car starts sliding around just a little bit more. Down on power, too, sometimes for some of these drivers. So sun out, it's not bright, and it's not affecting them a lot, but it could.
2: Alex Wolf.
5: And updating those track conditions as we near the 150-lap mark. Ambient temperature from 76 at the start of the race to 80. And like Davey Hamilton was talking about, track temperature has really been affected by this abundant sunshine throughout the 500-mile race. It was 102 to start, and it's up to 113 degrees as we move into the final quarter of the race.
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0: 31st, Stingray Robb. 32nd, R.C. Ederson. 33rd, Catherine Legg. 11 leaders, 39 lead changes. One caution for eight laps. 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
1: Trouble! Official. Trouble in turn two. Romain Grosjean hits the wall exiting turn number two. He lost it at the midway point. The car bobbled. He couldn't hang on. Slams into that outside retaining wall. The car comes to a rest at the midway point of the back straightaway. 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
0: 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Marcus Ericsson, your leader. Caution on the course, the second one of the day at the 107th Indianapolis 500-mile race.
2: The Pato, just to keep you in the loop, we aren't filling. We don't know why. We need to maximize our fuel save right now. And when you're in the pack, you're currently still P6.
0: I want to thank these stations for carrying this year's Indy 500 at the Indianapolis Motor Speedway, WAMB in Brazil, Indiana, WIXC in Orlando, Florida, and WTXK in Montgomery, Alabama. Let's go back to Michael Young in turn two. Michael, the efforts to extricate Romain Grosjean, is he out of the car? We're assuming the car is getting ready to go on the flatbed.
1: Yes, indeed. He's out of the car. He looks to be okay. The car is now on the flatbed, but we have an army of AMR IndyCar Safety Team crew members looking at the wall where he hit. They're actually looking at the safer barrier, looking inside, making sure everything's okay. The AMR IndyCar Safety Team truck number two is parked directly below me. Then IndyCar Safety Team truck number three is about 50 yards ahead of them. They're checking the wall there, and about seven guys are checking to make sure there's no debris. Let's head down to pit lane to Ryan Marie.
3: Takuma Sato is the highest running car that came in on my side of pit lane. Pato Award did as well. Pato leads Sato off the pit lane, and the race is on the pit exit from there.
0: And some guys rolling the dice here, Davey, with 48 laps to go.
4: So here's the situation. Here's where it happens. You can pit now. You got to do another stop. You're not going to make it to the end. And everybody on track, they're going to try to make enough fuel to really have one more stop. So regardless, two more stops.
0: Rob
4: or one
0: Blackman.
4: More stop.
5: McLaughlin is one of those that will roll the dice here, coming in 16th position. Fuel, four new tires for Scott McLaughlin, down and away, doing exactly what you're talking about here, Davey Allison.
0: Alex Wolf.
6: Will Power came in the Verizon Chevrolet, had been complaining about some understeer with the car, not a lot of adjustments as far as front wing, but the left rear tire showed somewhere about the best looking left rear I've seen so far today in my section.
0: Ryan Marine.
3: Just an update on why the leaders did not pit. The radio communication to both Marcus Ericsson and Alex Palou was simple. Everyone else is going to have to stop again anyway. All this does is help your fuel number, so no reason to come in. That's why we saw the leaders stay out, just like Davey Hamilton was saying.
0: Kind of reaffirms you, Davey.
4: Yeah, and I think, you know, if I'm leading and I feel that is a fairly, you know, four or five lap cleanup, that saves you some fuel. I think these drivers are going to be able to do one more stop now. They're all, more likely all going to be under green, but the ones that pitted now, they have a little bit of a better opportunity to try to catch yellow if it happens to come
0: Alex
4: out.
0: Wolf.
6: Just a final sort of an update before we hopefully hear from Romain Grosjean on the radio. They were wondering aloud after he said that he was okay about whether or not maybe there was some damage that they didn't realize from that contact with teammate Colton Herta on the pit lane, and that might have been a potential cause for his crash.
0: Lap 153, Ericsson, Newgarden, Rosenquist, Rossi, Ferrucci, the top five, Kirkwood, Palou, Daly, Dixon, Pagano, the top 10 at the Indianapolis 500.
7: The 107th running of the Indianapolis 500 is brought to you by Miller Lite. 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
0: Thanks for tuning in to the Indianapolis 500. Great radio stations all across this land of ours. KYDT in Pine Haven, Wyoming. WZUU in Kalamazoo, Michigan. And the station that gives us Alex Wolf, WIMA in beautiful Lima, Ohio. And Davey Hamilton Interesting pit strategy being employed by some of these teams as we saw a handful of cars come onto pit road.
4: Yeah, and what we're going to see is we've seen tire deg definitely plays a part in this race. And they slow down as they get older. Some, about half the teams came in, put new tires on.

0: Unheard of. A lot of them actually came back in. Look at VK, Hunter Ray. We've seen some of those drivers. Hunter Ray, we haven't talked about him much in that 18th position. But they're going to come charging. They're going to have faster cars. Can they pass? We'll see. But everybody has one more stop, no question about it.
1: 11 leaders, 39 lead changes, two cautions for 14 laps so far on the day. They work their way slowly through the north end. By the time they get back to us, the pace will most assuredly quicken as we will complete lap 156. Top 10 look like this. Erickson, Newgarden, Rosenquist, Alexander Rossi, Santino Ferrucci, Kyle Kirkwood, Alex Palou, Daly, Dixon, Pagano. Those are your top 10 off of turn number 4, and the front two start to check out. Joseph Newgarden to the high side of Marcus Erickson.
2: And Newgarden's going to take the race lead into turn number 1, and Santino Ferrucci's going to pick off a pair of cars to move to third. Ferrucci looking for second and a 2.
3: Joseph Newgarden patiently drove behind Marcus Erickson, now checks out 4 car lengths. Erickson in second, Santino Ferrucci in that third position. Then it's Alexander Rossi and his teammate Felix Rosenquist.
4: The understated American Joseph Newgarden and the excitable American Santino Ferrucci, the two to make the move at the start of the race. Right behind him, behind Newgarden, is Erickson. He has fractured those two Americans.
3: Newgarden has opened up about a 10-car length advantage on Erickson. Another 3 cars back to Ferrucci.
1: And it's Erickson and Ferrucci that tighten up. That's the battle for the second position into turn number 1.
2: Front of the field, single file. Rear of the field, an absolute hornet's nest. But it is still Joseph Newgarden, followed by Erickson and Ferrucci into turn 2.
3: And now our reigning Indianapolis 500 champion, Marcus Erickson, running in second. Under attack from Santino Ferrucci. That Connecticut and it started closing on the rear wing, but Erickson's not done. He looks to the inside of our leader.
4: Marcus Erickson now side by side with Joseph Newgarden, dispatches him into turn number 3, and Marcus Erickson, the defending winner, takes the lead into turn number 4.
3: And out of the short chute, they exit turn number 4, wheels down low on the left side of the white line. An 8-car length advantage for Marcus Erickson.
1: And it stays at 8 car lengths, but Joseph Newgarden, Santino Ferrucci to the inside in turn 1.
2: Ferrucci hits the button, and he's going to move to second. And a roar from the crowd. A.J. Foyt's hot driver into the second spot.
3: How about that kid from Connecticut? Here comes Santino Ferrucci. He sweeps out of turn number 2, closing in about 8 car lengths behind Marcus Erickson to pit lane and Scott Sanders.
5: Romain Grosjean out of the infield care center. How are you feeling? What happened?
6: Feeling good. What happened is that the car was horrendous from lap 1, so I don't know what happened. Carb day was awesome. Monday was awesome. Today was just horrendous.
5: It was not the contact. It was just the whole day.
6: It was the whole day. The contact may have damaged the floor on the left-hand side, so that's maybe why the car went. We need to do better.
5: That's Romain Grosjean.
1: Santino Ferrucci goes to P1 at the Indianapolis 500.
2: I don't know if you can hear the crowd, but they absolutely exploded. Michael, the Connecticut driver, to the race lead at Indy.
3: A.J. Foyt, what of the kid with the crazy hair? Well, that kid's doing a number on this field. 5 car lengths ahead of Marcus Erickson. Here comes Santino Ferrucci.
4: He had made up 53 spots in his 4 career Indianapolis 500 starts heading into today. No ground to make up now. Santino Ferrucci's the leader in the turn number 4.
3: Red, white, and blue, they're on their feet. Car 14 has the lead. Santino Ferrucci.
1: Rob Blackman.
7: Just before he took the lead, Santino Ferrucci came onto the radio and said, quote, should we go lead a few boys? And Larry Foyt, his strategist, said, go for it. Guess what? He's gone for it. And Ferrucci is in the lead.
1: Go for it. He did. He's into turn 2, Michael Young.
3: And about an 8-car length advantage over our reigning 500 champion, Marcus Erickson. Then it's Joseph Newgarden and Felix Rosenquist at 6 car lengths back to Alexander Rossi.
4: And all of a sudden now there's going to possibly be a change for 6. I said that because I thought for a second Rossi might have given up to Kyle Kirkwood, but he shut that door. Ferrucci, the leader in turn number 4.
3: Yeah, Rossi stays in 5th. Ferrucci with about a 10-car length advantage now on Erickson.
1: Davey, a lot of contact out there. We saw some involving David Malukas.
0: Actually, that was Malukas, and I couldn't catch the other car, but Cantapino kind of cut him off, ran up over there, got airborne in front of that car, came back down, didn't look like a lot of damage, but then we also see, looks like Scott McLaughlin got it in the back of Elio Castroneves, caused a little damage.
1: And Colton Herta was also involved in a scrum. Now, to reset for you, lap 162 will be complete this time by. It's Santino Ferrucci, Marcus Erickson, Joseph Newgarden, Felix Rosenquist, Rossi, Kirkwood, Palou, Daly, Dixon, and Sato, the top 10. Pagano, Award, Power, Hunter Ray, Ilott through 15th, 16th Kanaan, 17th Carpenter, 18th VK, 19th Herta. 20th, DeFrancesco. 21st, Castro Neves. 22nd, Lundgaard. 23rd, McLaughlin. 24th, Canapino. 25th, Andretti. Benjamin Peterson, 26th. Graham Rahal a lap down in 27th. 28th will be Jack Harvey a lap down. Two laps down, David Malukas in 29th. He's on pit road. Out of the race in 30th, Grosjean. 31st, Rob. 32nd, Ederson. 33rd, Catherine Legg. 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
8: Hey, race fans, I'm Alexander Rossi. 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
1: 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Ferrucci, Erickson, Newgarden, Kirkwood, Rosenquist, the top five to Alex Wolff.
9: David Malukas, after that scary-looking contact on the track came in, they had to replace some of the right front suspension pieces. They put the Firestone tires back on, and the HMD Motorsports Honda for Dale Coyne Racing is back into the 500.
1: Davey Hamilton, Kyle Kirkwood, the winner at Long Beach, has a fast race car.
0: Definitely has a fast race car. Bad news is Will Power on warm-up lane down in turn 3-4. Something wrong with that car, struggling to the pits, but Kirkwood blows by Newgarden for that third position.
1: Yeah, Will Power with that pit strategy was in position to perhaps be in contention. I only had to make another stop, but...
0: But then it could be a situation where he just ran fuel. We'll watch and see. Lou, looks like he may have got a little bit high as he did. Just barely scuffed that right rear tire on that safer barrier coming off at turn two. Must have felt something bad. He's heading towards pit lane.
1: Closing in on the final 30 laps of the Indianapolis 500-mile race to pit road, and Alex Wolff.
9: Will Power coming in with that Verizon Chevrolet. He rolls in slowly. They make a four-tire change, or they're mainly focusing on the right side now. They switch the lefts as well. So after they were trying to have an undercut, they now look to shut the car off, and it looks like troubles for Will Power, the 2018 champion.
1: It's the biggest pit stop in quite some time for AJ Point Racing, Rob Blackman.
7: And Santino Ferrucci is here. Fuel, four new Firestone Firehawks. One slight change to the front wing, maybe a quarter turn, a windshield tear off, down and away. Not a great stop, 8.78 for Santino Ferrucci.
1: Sure wouldn't call it silky smooth, Davey.
0: Man, what? The left front tire changer let his tire get away. Fortunately, the right front tire changer not only caught his own tire, caught the left front. Hoses were flying around. Slow stop, but they got out clean. Should be no penalties.
1: Hey, just barely got that hose from that gun back across the pit.
0: Yeah, you run over hose, and that's a drive-through penalty. So they've got very, very lucky as they threw that tire back and bounced off the wall. And tell you what, the right front tire changer did his job. That is no doubt. He actually had time to retrieve that tire, put some nose wing in that car as well, and wow, what a great job by that tire changer.
1: Alex Wolff.
9: The issue for Will Power, right rear toe link, so right now they're trying to get that change for Will Power. Tough break for Team Penske.
1: And all of a sudden, Davey Hamilton, pit road is a very, very, very busy place. Kyle Kirkwood almost drove right up underneath the rear wing of Marcus Ericsson. He had to woe it up plenty. Joseph Newgarden, Felix Rosenquist, Ryan Marine, pit road, a very busy place on the south end.
10: Marcus Ericsson about to make the final stop of the day. Just minor tweaks on this race car all day long. He slides to a halt. Off go the used set of Firestone Firehawks. Off goes a tear off. New set of Firestones on. The Shell fuel is in. It's a quick stop. 7.5 seconds for Marcus Ericsson.
1: Rob Blackman.
7: Kyle Kirkwood, four new Firestone Firehawks. Tear off of that front windshield fuel. No changes, however, to the front wing. Not a quick one. Almost 9 seconds on the stop for Kyle Kirkwood.
1: Michael Young pick up Santino Ferrucci coming into turn number two with all those cars coming off of pit road.
3: So Marcus Ericsson has already exited pit lane. So is Jack Harvey. We see Joseph Newgarden and Santino Ferrucci tries to drag race Joseph Newgarden. We'll see Felix Rosenquist to the lead.
4: Traffic jam now moving into turn number three, and Ferrucci's going to dive to the inside of Felix Rosenquist. clear sights now on Marcus Ericsson into turn number four.
3: Yeah, that car number 14 is quick, and he's got some room to grow because about a 20-car length advantage, Ericsson in front.
1: Quick update from Scott Sander.
5: Joseph Newgarden's stop was outstanding. Huge high fives and hugs. He may have picked up a spot.
1: And just like that, Nick Yeoman, another pass for position.
2: Yeah, Ferrucci wasn't able to hold that third spot in line for very long as Rosenquist darted around him in turn one.
3: Santino Ferrucci had the advantage of a couple of laps, but he's already fallen prey to Joseph Newgarden. Newgarden will look to the inside. Now the outside, trying to get around Ferrucci.
4: And I'll tell you what, boy, Ferrucci started to sweep up wide. Newgarden said no issue at all. He manages to dispatch him. Now sets in on Felix Rosenquist. Marcus Ericsson just in front of Rosenquist.
3: Now this is back in the field as far as how they're ranked because of the pit stops, but these are the leaders battling.
1: And they are working their way into turn number one. Marcus Ericsson with some coming to the high side.
2: It's the battle of the Swedes. Ericsson and Rosenquist nose to tail. Rosenquist gets back in line. Michael, that allows Joseph Newgarden to close.
3: The Swedish invasion has arrived. It's Marcus Ericsson, Felix Rosenquist. Here comes the machine of Alexander Rossi. He will shuffle in behind Joseph Newgarden down the back straightaway.
4: So as they work their way into turn number three, right now Marcus Ericsson, and he literally has his countryman Rosenquist glued to the rear bumper. Then it's Newgarden followed by Rossi.
3: Yeah, about two car lengths. It goes Ericsson back to Rosenquist, another five to Newgarden, another seven to Rossi.
1: Davey, these guys are getting ready to cycle up to the 12th position, and the reason we're following this way is because from Award all the way back to Marco Andretti, those guys have to stop.
0: That's exactly right. They all have to stop, starting with Sato, as you said, Pato Ward second. Now, they're hoping for a yellow flag. That's what these first 14 drivers are hoping for. Yellow flag comes out, Mark. This all changes. I know we are talking about Newgarden, Rossi, Ferrucci, Rosenquist, but it could change if yellow comes out.
1: 25 laps to go. The guys we're talking about, Award currently first, Hunter Ray second, Ilott third, Kanaan fourth, Carpenter fifth, Herta sixth, McLaughlin seventh, Castro Neves eighth, Knight Canapino and 10th Marco Andretti. They've got nothing to lose by roll the dice.
0: That's
1: here.
0: Right. Nothing to lose. They are basically on their 23rd lap, 24th, some of them down even to the 12th, like Ilott. So they got some fuel left in that tank. As we see, here's Ferrucci go right back by Kirkwood.
1: Yeah, Ferrucci hit the button one more time, worked his way around Kyle Kirkwood. That puts him back up into the 15th position. So again, we're just about ready to complete lap 177. Two different fuel strategies, Davey, playing themselves out here at the Indy 500.
0: Just playing it out. It's just a matter of time. And the only thing, it will cycle back. No question about it. If a yellow flag doesn't come. If that comes out, some of these drivers up front will have a big advantage by putting under yellow and not green.
1: And quite frankly, the gap is not big enough for anybody out of that group to be able to get on pit road, get back off.
0: That's correct. They don't have enough time. Matter of fact, they're not that far ahead of these leaders right now, so they would have just too much time to make up, so it would definitely not benefit them.
1: So the question is now, if you're Ericsson and company, talking about the, you know, Ferrucci, Ericsson, Rosenquist, Newgarden, Rossi, how hard do you push right now?
0: Well, you go. I think they really pitted. They have about, they may have to save a slight amount of fuel. They may do that in the draft a little bit. Then when you go to 30 laps, it seems like they're doing it fairly easy. There's 23 to go. They should be full rich from here on out.
1: Yeah, it looks like Carpenter, Kanaan, McLaughlin, they're among those that have decided enough is enough. So now it's Award, Hunter Ray, Ilott, Herta, Canapino, and Andretti. And that battle we're watching, Nick Yeoman, it's Ericsson, Rosenquist, Newgarden to turn number one.
2: And Rosenquist is just content, running right behind Marcus Ericsson. He may be saving fuel to go full rich and full bore, Michael, with 22 to go.
3: Three car lengths, Marcus Ericsson over Felix Rosenquist and Joseph Newgarden, Alexander Rossi, Santino Ferrucci, the de facto leaders, head to turn three.
4: So which of these is simply playing poker right now? Ericsson, Rosenquist, Newgarden, and Rossi. Followed by Ferrucci and Kirkwood into turn number four.
3: Officially right now it's the battle for seventh. That's what Ericsson has. Eighth is Rosenquist, but remember, these cars will be able to cycle through.
1: A drive-through penalty for Ed Carpenter. Pit road speed violation. The battle back to turn one that we've been following.
2: The battle is for third. Alexander Rossi got to the inside of Joseph Newgarden. Newgarden slammed the door shut. He'll hold that third spot.
3: Couple of Americans slugging it out for that third position. Joseph Newgarden holds off Alexander Rossi. Rossi thinks he has the car to win. But back to the front, we have a potential for a pass for the lead.
4: And again, this is for the de facto lead, assuming that those who are running one through seven are going to have to pit. Ericsson with Rosenquist just behind him in turn number four.
3: It is Ericsson in that Husky machine. Red number eight, followed by Rosenquist. Then it's Newgarden, and then Rossi.
1: 20 laps to go this time by. Award, Hunter Ray, Ilott, Herta, Canapino, Andretti, the top six, but we're watching Erickson and Rosenqvist.
2: Watching the four Americans giving chase as well. Newgarden, Rossi, Ferrucci, and Kirkwood to the short shoot.
3: And Carpenter just came off pit lane, so one of those finally doing their final pit stop. Marcus Erickson, there he is as he makes his way down that back straightaway with Felix Rosenqvist in tow. Joseph Newgarden there as well.
4: He is more than just in tow. Talking about Felix Rosenqvist, by the time he gets to three, he is glued to Marcus Erickson. Then just behind him, Joseph Newgarden and Alexander Rossi.
11: Yeah, through the short chute, they make the left-hand turn. Turn number four, Erickson about 3 to 4 car lengths as Rossi making a move on Newgarden.
1: To Rob Blackman.
7: Otto Award came in as the leader. He will not exit as such. 6.6 on the pit stop for Award. Tires, fuel, and a tear off of the windshield. Otto Award down and away for the final time.
1: Rossi Newgarden continues to be a good battle, Michael Young.
3: Indeed, and Otto Award will shuffle out, nearly battles with Marcus Erickson. A great pit stop for Otto Award as Felix Rosenqvist goes high.
4: And Rosenqvist is going to go high, so now you have Erickson with Rosenqvist. Then you have the barrier of Otto Award dispatching right now those two Swedes from the two Americans of Newgarden and Rossi.
11: So it's Erickson and then Rosenqvist, O'Rourke, back to Newgarden and then Rossi.
1: And you can throw the proverbial blanket over him. Marcus Erickson leads away into turn number one.
2: Otto Award takes a look to the inside of his teammate. Can't get there. It's still Erickson followed by Rosenqvist. Two car lengths back to Otto Award.
3: We've nearly cycled through this final pit sequence. This will be the de facto lead. It is Marcus Erickson, our reigning champion, trying to hold off Felix Rosenqvist. But there's Otto Award. He looks to the rear wing of his teammate. Now a move for Rosenqvist.
4: Otto Award just is going to pick up all of a sudden the landscaping bill. Kicks up grass as he works his way underneath Rosenqvist. Now sets his sights on Marcus Erickson.
11: Remember, Award pitted. He had the lead. Now he's fallen back, but he's in pursuit of Erickson.
1: Still waiting for Hunter Ray, Ilott, Canapino. That's it. Top three back to turn number one.
2: Award pitted later, and he's got the fresher tires. He got around his teammate. Now he's stalking Marcus Erickson out of turn one.
3: Oh, those fresh Firestone Firehawks look great on Otto Award's car. The Mexican sweeps wide in turn number two. He'll close it down to a car length. He's closed it down to a half car length, trying to make a move on Marcus Erickson.
4: And again, he goes down to the bottom of the racetrack, and guess what? The roar of the crowd as Otto Award works his way underneath Marcus Erickson.
11: The black number five machine now has about a 7-car length. Hats wave in the air for Otto Award.
1: 9 laps, fresher tires for Otto Award as they roar back into turn number one.
2: And he streaks away from Marcus Erickson, and now Rosenqvist is under attack. Here comes Joseph Newgarden, swinging to the outside of that shell car. Newgarden moves to third line, and it looks like Rosenqvist just tagged the wall, Michael.
3: He's into the wall. Felix Rosenqvist spins. He'll slide back into traffic. He'll clip Kyle Kirkwood. Kirkwood goes upside down. Kirkwood slides around the outside retaining wall. Felix Rosenqvist's car at the exit of turn number two. Oh my goodness, what a horrible crash as we saw the machine of Felix Rosenqvist slide. Kyle Kirkwood caught him at the midway point, goes into the air. That car sets upside down to the exit of turn number two. Caution at the Indianapolis Motor Speedway.
1: 16 laps to go, a 2-car incident here at the Indianapolis 500. 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Ryan Marine.
10: From Zach Brown from McLaren. Unfortunately, one of your cars out of the race. Felix Rosenqvist involved in that accident. What did you see, and is Felix all right?
12: Felix is good. He's fine. Couldn't quite tell what happened. Looked like he just got up a little bit in the marbles. We were about ready to let him loose. I think he was the guy to beat. So let's see what happens here.
10: Still 3 bullets in the chamber as we go red. Very similar to last year. Do your 3 drivers remaining have a shot?
12: I think 2 of them do. I think Tony's too far back to be in for the win, but I think we got two bullets.
10: Thank you, Zach.
12: Thank you.
1: Davey, you've had a couple of looks at the replay.
0: Basically what happened is Newgarden him battling it out. Newgarden cut down in front of him like he normally would, actually. No big deal. Other than it took some air off of that car of Rosenqvist. He slid up, barely glanced that wall, but it was enough to damage his suspension. And he definitely, spun around. We see Kyle Kirkwood in car. His shield actually popped up. One great thing about that safer barrier, the safety screen, I should say, the aero screen, kept him safe in there. Sparks flying everywhere, but thank goodness that Kyle Kirkwood got out, and it looks like Rosenquist is all right, too. As Zach said, just some dirty air, slid up in the marbles a little bit, barely touched that wall.
1: Alex Wolf.
9: The Malugas in the 18 pit. We saw the contact on the track. What was it ultimately that put you out of the race?
13: Yeah, I'm really surprised that, you know, I mean, we called into race control. They said no action. From my point of view, there was a move being made into one big checkup, and I go on the inside between one and two, and I'm already side-by-side with Canepino, and he just cuts down hard left, and I go flying in the air. So, I mean, at that point, going 200 miles an hour, I could do only so much what I could do to react, and I'm very angry about it because, I mean, he could nearly, I mean, injure me quite badly there, and no action was done to it, and it seemed like it was okay from what he did on his side. So, obviously, I still need to watch the replays and see how everything was. But from my side, I'm very frustrated with that decision. But either way, our car throughout that race seemed to struggle in racing conditions anyways.
9: Like you said, up until that point, what were the track conditions like? It seemed drastically different from what we thought. And with the track warming up during the race, how did it feel?
13: Yeah, we were always struggling from every new set. You know, all we can really do is aero changes with the front wing. So we struggled tipping it over a bit too much on the right rear side, hurting the right rear. And then a little bit too much on the understeer. And it kind of seemed that we just didn't have the setup to start, and we had to deal with having a lot of understeer. And that was kind of what we had to deal with for the rest of the race, which meant no passing and just having to play defensive till the end. So from a driving standpoint, yeah, it wasn't really great of a drive.
9: We'll see you next weekend in Detroit.
13: All right, see you then.
1: Red flag, lap 186. Let's get an update on the cleanup from Michael Young.
3: Yeah, the crews are starting to work, and as you would imagine, Mark Janes, there is a debris field that begins at the short chute and all the way through turn number two to the exit where Felix Rosenquist's car came to a rest. That's where that caution, or I should say that contact with he and Kyle Kirkwood took place, and there's about 15 to 20 people at the exit of turn number two working that portion of the track, and there's about 15 or 20 people at the midway point of turn number two. Carbon fiber everywhere. It's going to be a while for this cleanup before we're able to go back to racing.
1: Rob Blackman.
7: Ryan Herta, he is the strategist for Kyle Kirkwood. First of all, from your understanding, is Kyle okay? And more importantly, what did you see there?
12: Yeah, just unfortunately, you know, Rosenquist got up in the fence there. Looked like that second hit broke the right rear suspension on Rosenquist. So he was a passenger and did that slow ride down the short chute and spun, came back up the track in front of us. I don't think there was much there was much that Kyle could have done about that, unfortunately. And, you know, ended up with, had a great day going. He did a great job. The AutoNation Honda was, you know, we were in the mix. We were in right where you want to be. You know, we always talk about being in that top five, top six in the last stint, and we were there. You know, I don't know how that would have ended up for us, but really proud of Kyle, proud of this whole team, proud of AutoNation Honda, everybody here. And, you know, we just got to focus on Detroit. I did talk to Kyle. I mean, I'm sure he's a little banged up. That was a pretty good whack he took, but I was talking to him. I think he's more angry than hurt right now.
7: Ryan, thanks. We'll see you in Detroit.
12: Thank you.
1: Ryan Marine.
14: Chance to speak with Mike Hull, strategist for Scott Dixon, and it's been an up-and-down day for Scott. We saw him with the handling problems early, got off sequence, but he's back on the upswing of that yo-yo. Where is he now? How do you feel about your chances here when we go back to green?
15: Well, we think the three cars that are leading with 14 laps to go, we're going to have to pit. So we think that'll put us eighth for when it restarts if they don't come, but they're going to come sooner or later. We're doing okay with Scott. We have a good race car. We had a rear tire issue, frankly, a tire that just didn't want to cooperate. In the first stint, he held on for as long as he could, and the vibration became so bad that he had to stop, which is fine. That's what happens, and our balance has been good since. We've just been trying to get back through the turbulence.
14: Thank you, Mike. 2008 winner, trying to carve his way back to the front.
1: And while we have a few moments, let's visit with Bud Dinker and get a preview of the Chevrolet Detroit Grand Prix presented by Lear. Up next, Chevrolet Detroit Grand Prix presented by Lear. Happy to have our good friend Bud Dinker with us. And Bud, needless to say, it's going to have a vastly different look this year, huh?
16: It's going to be an amazing weekend in Detroit next weekend, June 2nd through 4th. We've got a lot of firsts, I would say. First time back in Detroit in 32 years racing downtown. First time you're ever going to see a dual pit lane in motorsports. We're going to have that too. And also the first time you're going to see the opportunity for fans to come in for free and watch this amazing race other than being in a grandstand.
1: The announcement, of course, there are those that loved Belle Isle, loved being a part of the history, but I think the move downtown was universally applauded. Seems to be anyway.
16: No doubt about it. You know, Belle Isle was tough. I call Belle Isle kind of an exclusive event because half of the race circuit wasn't open to the public at all for anybody to see. You had to take a bus on to get back and forth on it. So that made it very exclusive. And from day one, when I've talked to the governor and to the mayor about what our intentions are, was being inclusive. And inclusive means bringing the community together, bringing them downtown. They can all park somewhere downtown and walk to our event. And remember, over half the race circuit now is open for free to the public, something that we haven't done before or probably anybody's done in sports. And that's what we mean by being inclusive. And our city, our communities want that. We need it right now, and we're so happy and proud to give it to them.
1: Importantly, because so many people can see it for free, that's an indication of just the response, the support you've received from corporate contributors.
16: No doubt about it. We had, you have an idea behind our dual pit lane, which is something to talk about as well. We've got 70 chalet suites we built. We had 23 on Belle Isle. We now have 70, 80,000 square feet of space for our chalet holders. They're all sold. Our grandstands, other than a few on Saturday, are all sold out. So the response by the corporate America, but by the people coming down has been beyond my expectations. I knew it would be big. But it's beyond what I ever expected.
1: Talking Chevrolet Detroit Grand Prix presented by Lear with Bud Dinker. So the schedule over the course of the weekend, as is often the case, very seldom will you hear quiet time at the racetrack.
16: Well, it's interesting. When I went to the mayor and said we're going to bring back racing, he says, what are you going to have there? I said, we're going to have Indy cars. We're going to have Indy Next. We're going to have Trans Ams and sports cars. And he said, oh, you mean those loud Trans Am cars we had back here in the 80s and 90s? I said, you got it. He goes, bring it on. We want those echoing through our streets, off our buildings. We are the Motor City. Mm-hmm. We're still the Motor City capital of the world, and we're proud to have six races that weekend on Saturday and Sunday, practice and qualifying on Friday. So we're going to have an amazing race, thanks to the support of our partners, especially General Motors.
1: From a perspective in terms of folks, because it is a new venue, where and how can they find all the information they need about parking, tickets, admissions, great sight lines, and all of that information?
16: Yeah, it's a good question because it's important that people go to DetroitGP.com, especially to look at the traffic patterns. We're shutting down a lot of the roads that come into the city next week. So DetroitGP.com, parking, any remaining tickets we have, albeit they're few. But remember, it's never going to be sold out because it's free. So that is the magic of our event. And come on down to see the first time that people are going to pit on the left side of the pit lane and the right side of the pit lane. Six lanes of traffic going into one after 300 feet. I'm sure our drivers will figure it out.
1: I know that the race director will give them very specific instructions, but as we always say, Bud, they nod their head in approval, then they put the helmet on. That's when the problems start, for sure. So,
16: well, several drivers have said, Bud, how's this going to work? I said, you guys will figure it out. And a couple of them said, please don't let us figure it out. So anyway, to your point, it's going to be a spectacle. It's going to be amazing to see the Renaissance Center, Chevrolet's world headquarters, in the background of every single picture. Cars going 190 miles an hour down our straightaway on Jefferson Avenue. Along the riverfront, it's going to be a beautiful event for our series, but also for our city.
1: Starting with Roger Penske and all of you, first of all, congratulations, because you have left Belle Isle in much better condition than you found it, and congratulations on the new venue.
16: Well, you know, Belle Isle was a place that needed our help, and we put into Belle Isle $19 million of investment, $13 million of infrastructure, and $6 million for charitable uses. And now we're bringing that downtown, and we've repaved the roads. Our roads needed some work in Michigan, and we've done that, and I'm proud of Michael Montry and our entire team who have really devoted their heart and souls to this. And we're going to have an amazing event, and then this team of my magicians will head off to Iowa to put on a big event for Iowa and Iowa for the Hy-Vee.
1: And we're excited to be a part of all of that. Thanks for your time, for sure. Congratulations again. Folks, it's the Chevrolet Detroit Grand Prix presented by Lear coming up next weekend. And Davey Hamilton, they took Ward, Erickson, Newgarden, and the rest of the line, gave them a chance to cycle through now and jump in line behind Hunter Ray, Ailot, and Canapino.
0: Yeah, here's what happened, basically, Mark. The timing scoring was really kind of watching the race that we were watching, and we were recovering knowing that it was going to be Ward, Erickson, Newgarden, Rossi, Ferrucci in towards the front. Well, Ryan Hunter Ray, Ailot, Canapino, as you said, did not pit yet. When they came in pit road, they still had Ward, like we were calling the race, like they were almost leader. They had that whole group of cars cycle around, come back into pit lane, get the scoring correct. So as it sits right now, it is Hunter Ray, Ailot, Canapino, Award, Erickson, Newgarden, Rossi, Ferrucci, Pillow, and Daly in the top 10. Hunter Ray, Ilott, Canapino, when it comes green, they're going to go around, pit opens, they're going to pit. Unfortunately, that's going to cycle them back into that 19th, 20, and 21st position more than likely.
1: You think they'll go back that far?
0: Yeah, right now, because what I look at is laps completed. 186 is completed by all the competitors. You go down to Kanaan is the last guy on lap 186, that 18th position. They should all go by and be able to beat those guys out. So, Not a good day for those three.
1: Michael Young, how about an update on the cleanup in turn number two?
3: Well, looking pretty good, Mark James. We only have one AMR IndyCar safety truck still on the track, and that's at the exit of turn number two where Kyle Kirkwood's car came to a rest. We have a sweeper that's working backwards the outside retaining wall. We saw several pieces of that styrofoam that separates the basically the tubing of that safer barrier, and it gives that wall a little resistance. They had to replace several of those. The crews came out and did that, but cleanup looks near complete as we have the sweeper working underneath us right now. AMR IndyCar safety truck backing up, getting set to take its place back in its position, and it looks like we may be able to start these cars here in a couple of minutes.
1: Nick Yeoman, if I may, all of these proceedings seem eerily similar to the kind of races that our defending Indy 500 champion Marcus Ericsson likes to win.
2: I'm sitting here thinking, Mark, we got a late red flag, and the de facto leaders are going to be Pato awarded Marcus Ericsson. Let's party like it's 2022, just 1 year ago. But you're right. I mean, Marcus Ericsson has had a remarkable IndyCar career where all he does is hang around all day. We don't necessarily see him charge to the front and make the daring passes that we see maybe from a Pato Award or Joseph Newgarden, but he is very methodical and puts himself in the right position. And Mark, throughout the course of his career, whether it'll be his first win at Detroit when a couple cars didn't start, whether it be the win at Nashville where he flew through the air and found himself in the lead late in that race, or a year ago when his teammates Scott Dixon and Alex Pillow faltered, and there he was to pick up the pieces. Marcus Ericsson is consistently in the right place at the right time, and wouldn't you know it, Mark, with 14 laps to go, he's probably going to restart when things cycle through in the second position to possibly back it up and go 2-for-2 here in the Indy 500.
1: Let's go to Scott Sander.
5: Felix Rosenquist out of the Emergency Medical Center. Physically, how are you, and given how good the month was and then came to that end mentally and emotionally, how are you?
17: I'm okay. I mean, it was a good day to that point. We were right at the front all the time, and just came on the wrong side of the wake there. Got, you know, tried to tuck it back into the line. Got passed pretty late, and I just couldn't get down into the curb, and just stuck with understeer through the whole corner, and really close to, you know, get out of it, but eventually the rear came out and hit the wall and damaged the car, and then I couldn't keep it off the wall, and really bummed for my team. I think we had a hell of a month, and I'm really proud of what they did. Flawless race, good pit stops, and we were in a position to do it at the end, but it's a 500, and sometimes it doesn't go the way you want.
5: A disappointed Felix Rosenquist.
1: Yeah, he can still force a smile, Davey Hamilton. He knows that he had a fast break.
0: He did, and his team principal, he's, you know, basically said that he was our guy. We felt he was the fastest out of our team, and man, what a dejection. It's the Indy 500. He mentioned that. This is the biggest race in the world. When you have opportunity to win that event and then something goes awry this close to the end of it, it's a heartbreaker.
1: You know, it was fun early on in the race to watch he and his teammate Pato Award kind of duke it out, because we know how close those guys are. I mean, Pato stepped up and defended Felix Rosenquist last year. He wanted him back as a teammate.
0: Yeah, he really did. And, I mean, he fought to get him back, I think, and it worked out well. And I think he's a great guy. I'd love to see him win this race, along with a lot of other guys that haven't won it before. It'd be great to see a first-time winner. You love people that are great race drivers to win this race. That doesn't always happen, by the way. So anytime you see a standout in our sport, you'd like to see him win this big one.
1: Well, this is a big day at motorsports, obviously, a little bit later on and maybe into tomorrow, a big to-do at Charlotte Motor Speedway. Let's get a preview from our good friend Doug Rice.
18: The 64th running of the Coca-Cola 600 at Charlotte Motor Speedway is scheduled to take the green flag at 6:15 today, Eastern Time, that is weather permitting. Weather has already impacted the event as a persistent and somewhat chilly rain wiped out practice and qualifying yesterday for NASCAR's longest race. According to the metrics that NASCAR employs, this means that three-time series winner from this year, William Byron, will start on the pole seeking his first 600 victory. He'll be flanked by the veteran and past 600 winner, Kevin Harvick, making his final start in this race. Brad Keselowski starts third, and the defending race winner, Denny Hamlin, starts fourth. Last year, it was a wild affair here at Charlotte, with 17 cars failing to finish the event. Seven-time champion Jimmy Johnson starts last and 37. From Charlotte Motor Speedway for the Indianapolis Motor Speedway Radio Network, I'm Doug Rice.
1: And, you know, we think it's a while, but it won't be too long, Davey Hamilton, to all of our friends and family from PRN will be up here for the big doubleheader.
0: Yeah, doubleheader. Actually, you know, what a great weekend to be able, for any kind of race fan, to be able to see a NASCAR event and IndyCar event at the same place. I really give the Indianapolis Motor Speedway a lot of credit to put that event on. I think it's really special. It's fun for us. And, you know, it's a lot of these drivers that don't get to see each other that often, know of each other. We always know the NASCAR guys. They know us. But it's a really good time for them all to get together. And for the fans, what a treat.
1: 186 laps complete. The length of this red flag, Davey, around 7 minutes in length, maybe a little bit longer. Not too bad considering the amount of damage that was done in Turkey.
0: Yeah, that's right. A lot of damage over there. Had to get a lot of debris off the racetrack. Good news is for the last few laps of this race, track's clean. Sweepers were out. They got the debris off the racetrack. Should be a great shootout. As we've seen, restarts, man, we've been pretty lucky, and I'll be really honest with you. They're going 3-4 wide, sometimes 5 wide, going through some of these corners. It's going to be a great shootout.
1: Jake Query, were you riding the wave in turn 3?
4: Well, I got to tell you, the North Vista is not cooperating at all here. The Northeast Vista, kudos to these great fans in turn number 3 that have masterfully done the wave and partied like it's 1985. But by the time it gets around that break into the North Vista, the lame folks on the north end don't seem to be cooperating, much to the chagrin of the folks here. I think the bottom line in all this, Mark, everybody's ready to see a shootout here for the final 35 miles of the Indianapolis 500-mile race. But give yourselves a hand in the Northeast Vista.
1: So, Chris Denary, we can only assume, since the North Vista didn't play along, did it ever make it to you in turn 4?
11: Oh, it absolutely made it to us in turn 4. It skipped the Northeast Vista, and I'm looking down. They are starting it again at the apex of turn number 4. So in just a matter of seconds, the wave from 1985 will make it to my position here. There are a number of fans that are listening. They're holding their thumbs up. Here comes the wave in front of us here in turn 4. All the great fans are looking back at me as we talk about them.
1: Well, everything old is new again here at the Indianapolis Motor Speedway for sure. So to reset for you, Davey, Hunter Ray, Ilott, Canapino. Those three need one more stop. That is Award, Erickson, Newgarden, Rossi, Ferrucci, Pillow, and Daly.
0: Yeah, that's right. What's going to happen? It's going to leave a shootout, really, between Award, Erickson, Newgarden, Rossi, Ferrucci, find himself in that fifth position. Pillow, how about that? What a story. Leading this race, really, really had kind of control of it early on. He's going to be in that sixth position. Connor Daly, he's in a good position. And Scott Dix, the other one, went out early in the race, or didn't go out, but had vibration. He's going to be in the game, too.
1: I know the pit strategy may not work out for him, but how happy can you be for a guy like Ryan Hunter Ray? Yeah. I mean, wasn't even here last year.
0: Yeah, you know, they were in that 18th, 19th place, you know, just kind of hanging out most of the day. That's where they're going to end up. Not a great run for that team, but I have to say, hey, Dennis Dreibel led some laps here with that team. Ryan Hunter Ray got to lead a few laps as a former winner. They're going to see a pit stop right now and file to the back, but I think there's some good news for all the fans and everybody listening on that exit.
1: Well, it's Hunter Ray, Ilott, Canapino again, and then we go Award, Erickson, Newgarden, Rossi, Ferrucci, Pillow, and Connor Daly. Dixon 11th, VK 12th, Herta 13th, Pagano 14th, Sato 15th, McLaughlin 16th. 17th, DeFrancesco, Tony Kanaan is 18th, Davey. All those cars on the lead lap.
0: All of them going to be on the lead lap. And matter of fact, you know, these three pitting will be on the lead lap. It's going to be Hunter Ray, Ilott, and Cantapino following in behind Ryan Hunter Ray. And like I say, they'll be in that 19th, 20th, and 21st position.
1: And we're looking down low on pit road, and who knows when we're going to see some activity. We know we're going to see some out of those front three. And, Davey, What, about 11 or 12 laps is what we'll have left. About 11 laps, well, probably, is those front three now coming onto pit road.
0: There you go. Pits are open. Here comes the first three. Four cars actually coming in total. We'll see them in their pit lane. Meanwhile, we'll just see them starting to file down on that score chart.
1: Alex Wolf.
9: And for these top three cars, Ryan Hunter-Reay, Agustin Canapino, and Callum Ilott, they all rolled the dice, but the dice go cold here at the corner of 16th and Georgetown Road. Down and away for Dreyer and Reinbold. A little bit of trouble cockeyed in the pit for Agustin Canapino. Ilott is out. Tony Kanaan almost making contact with Jack Harvey as Harvey exited and Kanaan entered. So things getting chaotic here on the pit lane, as also the turn announcers might want to take notice. But down here on the pit lane, it's the gustiest the winds have been really all day.
1: Yeah, Nick Yeoman, how about an update on the conditions for turn one?
2: I can confirm that observation by Alex Wolf. It looks like it's a bit of a cross breeze. Looking down the front straightaway, from my vantage point, looks like it's blowing from left to right, which would blow to the left side of that car as they go into turn number one. But there is no doubt it's definitely picked up, and it is a bit gustier than what we've saw over the last several hours here in Indianapolis.
1: Michael Young.
3: Yeah, the sun has went behind the clouds, and that has allowed the wind to pick up from the north. It will blow directly into the faces of this field as they exit turn number two. I would call the gust anywhere from 14 to 18 miles an hour.
1: Jake Query, turn three.
4: The field works its way past me now, and that wind is, in fact, you can feel it certainly coming from the east here, but I wouldn't say it's substantial. But the thing about it, Kristen Ari, is you never know when it might pick up. But right now in turn three, pretty good.
11: Yeah, plenty of sunshine here in turn number four. It tells you how big. Again, 2.5 mile oval. It is a very big track. But there's a lot of sun now here in turn four. It's been breezy, but I would say it's a little calmer now than it was maybe even 15 minutes ago.
1: And those cars are cycling back through that were on pit road.
0: Yeah, that's right. They're cycling back through right now. And, you know, a few other cars also pitted. We've seen Tony Kanaan decide to go ahead and make a pit stop as well. So showing right now, is it all finished? Hunter-Reay, 15th. Ilott, 16th. Kanaan, 17th. Canapino, 18th. And then Castro Neves and Pedersen ran out of the top 20.
1: So we will complete 190 laps next time by Award, Erickson, Newgarden, Rossi, Ferrucci, the top five. Pello, Daly, Dixon, VK, and Herta in the top 10. Pagano, 11th. Sato, 12th. McLaughlin, 13th. DeFrancesco, 14th. Hunter-Reay, 15th. Ilott, 16th. Canapino, 17th. 18th, Tony Kanaan. 19th, Elio Castroneves. 20th, Benjamin Peterson. 21st, Marco Andretti. 22nd, Ed Carpenter. A lap down, 23rd, Jack Harvey. Save for Lundgaard. Ray Hall, 24th. A lap down. Five laps down is Will Power, 26th. Out of the race, 27th, Kyle Kirkwood. 28th, Felix Rosenquist. 29th, David Malukas. 30th, Roman Grosjean. 31st, Stingray Robb. 32nd, R.C. Ederson. 33rd, Catherine Legg. Pato Award has led 37 laps today. Below 36, Rosenquist, 33. Erickson, 25. VK, 24. 14 leaders, 48 lead changes, three caution for 19 laps. And Davey, it's just been an incredible day with 474 passes all told.
0: Yeah. I mean, how about that? I mean, a lot of passes went on here today. Obviously, a lot of passes throughout that field, as you mentioned. But, you know, we didn't. You never know what the Indy 500 brings. You never know what kind of story we're going to tell after each year. But this was with the starts and the restarts and the few yellows that we've had. And especially that last one, pretty major accident right there and changing it all up. But right now, Pato Award with the fresher tires over Erickson and Newgarden, Rossi, Ferrucci. He has a good shot at it, but it's the first place, the place to be on these last few laps.
1: Yeah, that's the question. I mean, with what we've seen, the way they've worked in practice, I don't know. However, I've heard drivers say, Tony Kanaan for one, he said, listen, there is that mindset that you don't want to be leading when the white flag flies. He said, but that caution flag came out on that white flag lap for me, and it worked out okay.
0: It worked out okay, yeah. But, you know, being in the leader is always good. You always feel great about it. But as competitive these cars aren't as well as they draft now, you just wonder. You just hope. And we've seen last year and a couple different times, you know, I can go back to to Sam Hornish, Marco Andretti. Remember how he made a shot, but he still made it back around. But last year, Award could not do that with Erickson. Made a run on him down in turn one, messed up, and by the time they got the start finish line, Erickson was still 10 cars ahead.
1: over the last few years. This is the this is a scenario that continues to unfold. We get a late race caution, late race red, and it sets up at 8 or 9 laps.
0: Yeah, we have to go through 480 some miles before, you know, 470 some before it gets really exciting, right?
1: Well, it's most assuredly we anticipate it being worth the wait. It always is because it's the Indianapolis 500. We will complete lap 191 as Chris Denary, they're working their way through the north end of the racetrack.
11: Everybody here on their feet, turn four, some 320,000 at the 107th running of the Indianapolis 500. Mark, we are ready for a shootout. Exiting turn four is Padua Ward. He's got the lead over Marcus Ericsson.
1: And, Davey, they have waved off the start. Yeah. The yellow flag continues to fly.
0: So I promise you, race control is going to have a talk with Padua Ward, and he's going to tell him, if you can't get the pace up, if you can't bring him around, we'll put you in the back and let the next guy try it, because he was creeping. I mean, ultra slow makes it super dangerous. You got to get some speed coming off turn four.
1: Ideally, I mean, they want that speed to kind of start like going into four and then picking up the pace
0: Actually, just right in the middle of the short shoot, you need to start picking it up. By the time you come off of four, be full song on these restarts so it doesn't pile cars up. It just makes it so dangerous. That would have been a disaster going down into turn one, I feel like, coming off that slow. So race control will talk to him. And like I say, they usually give you that one warning going, okay, if you want to go that slow, go ahead, but you're going to be doing it from the back next time, so you better get it going.
1: What we've seen throughout the course of this race, I mean, we can't really pick a favorite because among the top five or six, I mean, look at Alex Below. He's all the way back now in sixth place.
0: Yeah, you know, just some drafting and crazy things that happen on the starts and restarts of these races. You're right. Scott Dixon, I'm going to give it to him. Eighth place. I think he still has an opportunity to win this darn race.
1: Yeah, and we saw him earlier in this race, the rear wing of the car
0: shaking
1: was wobbling as it came down.
0: Not
1: the
0: only that, but the wing shaking. Now, that's not good on cars. The headers were bouncing around. I mean, it was just a lot of wear and tear on that car. Obviously, didn't need Pato. It was a little better this time. Still pretty darn slow, I'll be honest with you. Still pretty slow, but a little better this time around.
1: Looking for the pace to quicken a bit. They will complete lap 192 this time by, and Pato Award comes off of turn number four and sees the green flag fly as we're ready for the restart. Side-by-side battle, the start-finish line with Joseph Newgarden in pursuit.
2: 8 laps, 20 miles, and it's going to be Joseph Newgarden who leads them into turn number one. They fan out further back, but Newgarden, the American, rockets to the race lead.
3: How about this kid from Tennessee driving for Team Penske? A 5-car length advantage over Marcus Ericsson. Pato Award, they're in the third position. We've had battles further back. Santino Ferrucci trying to get around Rossi.
4: And Pato Award's going to go to the bottom of the racetrack side by side with Marcus Ericsson for second. Award's not going to make it through. Caution flag's going to come out. Pato Award hits the wall. Further back in the pack, two more against the outside wall here in the Northeast Vista. There was mayhem there as Pato Award made contact at the outside wall. Cannot see who the other two are, but the caution flag is out. Augustine Canapino is one of those who has made contact here, Mark.
1: And Davey Hamilton, Augustine Canapino, just hit the back of Pato Award's car because the front end of his car was so badly damaged. Yep. He had nowhere to go, and Simon Pagenaud also involved.
0: Yeah, and what happened, Canapino got into the wall there, but he had no brakes at that point. The car was damaged. He had no brakes. Brake pedal goes to the floor, slid along, hit the back, but that was... I hate to say it. I'm a Pato fan.
14: I don't know.
0: I think he had a really good shot to win this race. That was completely on him. Way too aggressive. He made a left corner. He almost spun out by himself entering the corner. He has had a terrible angle at turn three. That's unfortunately, that's 100% driver mistake right there on his part.
1: And Davey, 7 laps from the finish. The red flag flies again.
0: Going to fly it again. And we talked about starts and restarts and how dangerous they are. And yellows bring yellows. Well, that one there, I really, you know, in my mind, I'm going, you know what? Pato's going to win this one. He earned it. He's going to win it. And just, you know, he brought him down way too slow on the restart. He got passed, probably got frustrated. And then going into turn three, that move will never work. He could do that 10 times, and it's going to be the same result probably every time.
1: Well, Davey, he's been in the series a while, but again, this is a vastly different animal, and you hope that Pato Award will remember that file.
0: Yeah,
1: that is a memory.
0: Oh, he'll remember it, promise you. You know, knowing that he had opportunity to win this race, and you hope that he has another opportunity to do it, because situation like this, you don't forget it very easily. And And, man, just really unfortunate for a lot of guys. Cantapino as well. I mean, he didn't have a good day, but he was hanging in there. Simon Pagenaud actually was having a pretty darn good day. You know, we seen him in the back just kind of hanging around. We talked about him shooting in the top 10. Nice little run in the top 10 for him. He would have been happy with that. But now the situation with him being, you know, in the fence, he's out. Now, we're going to file everybody back in. Unfortunately, Mark, they're on pit road right now. Showing Newgarden the leader, Erickson, Ferrucci top three, Rossi back in the game, right? I mean, he's that McLaren car that's left. They seem to be really fast. But how about this? Alex Palou and Scott Dixon in that fifth and sixth position. We're going to show a replay again on Pato. Just he had no angle in that corner. He actually went down in the grass. He was lucky, you know, or Erickson was lucky he didn't hit him. So that was really completely on one single car incident that spun himself out, and that's nobody to point at but himself, and that's going to be a tough one because he knows he could have won this race.
1: Yeah, disappointed for Agustin Canapino because all in all, he had ran a, you know, had some issues here and there, but was poised to complete all 200 laps today. Ryan Marine.
14: And I'm back with Taylor Kyle, strategist for Marcus Ericsson, who sits second under our second red flag of the day. Taylor, going to be a couple lap shootout. Marcus has been in this position before. Does he have a car to fight for the win today?
19: Yeah, no doubt. I mean, the car's been great all day long. You know, I think, first of all, we're just hoping that everybody there is okay that was involved in those incidents and, you know, excited to get going racing again. I think we got a shot.
14: Marcus has a knack for winning races that are a little bit strange at the end. You thinking about that right now?
19: Well, I wasn't thinking about it until you said something, but I guess red flags are good for the 8 car.
14: There you go. Taylor Kyle bringing up the point that every race Marcus Ericsson has won in his NTT IndyCar Series career has involved a red flag. This one's got two of them.
1: How about Jake Query? Give us an update on the cleanup at turn number three.
4: The cleanup is still ongoing in turn number three. As a matter of fact, as they always do, taking a very hard look at that safer barrier to make sure that it was not compromised. And they also are going to go ahead and take a look to see if there's any sort of detritus that might still be collected within the racing groove. So it is an ongoing project here on the north end. To pit road and Rob Blackman.
7: And with Larry Foyt, the strategist for Santino Ferrucci, who has been oh so good here today. But as we stop with six laps remaining, Larry Foyt, does Santino have what it takes to ultimately win this thing?
20: Hey, it's going to be a shootout, and we've got a great gunfighter, so I'm excited, you know, to see what he can do. He's pumped up. He's been so good all day. Someone's been watching over us for sure, and the Homestar Troops car is just awesome. Guys have done a great job in the pits. We just had that one little hiccup on the last stop, but we still got out there and didn't lose too much, so... I mean, this is exciting. I mean, this is what the Indy 500 is all about.
7: I don't know. You probably couldn't hear it with a headset on, but when Santino took the lead earlier in the race, this place really came to life, man. Good luck the rest of the way.
20: Well, that's awesome. Great that we're running good for the fans and AJ's here. It just means so much.
7: Further to pit lane, let's go to Alex Wolf.
9: With Tim Cindric and Tim and Joseph Newgarden's pit, a great pass on that restart. And with this trophy dash set up, do you think that a two car has just a little bit extra if you need to dig down deep?
21: Well, I think he's going to give it everything it has. You know, I think starting out front here, you saw on that restart, it's really hard to lead. So I wouldn't be surprised if he gave up the lead. It's just a matter of whether he gets it back before it's all over.
9: Well, we'll let you get back on the timing stand. Best of luck, as it should be an exciting finish.
21: Oh, yeah. No, it'll be a good one to watch.
1: Plus 16 on the day. And by the way, Davey, while we're at it, congratulations to Tim Cindric, who along with Tony George just went into the Indianapolis Motor Speedway Hall of Fame, deservedly so.
0: Deservedly so. Surprised that Tony wasn't already in it, but I guess he never wanted to really put himself in owning this place that long. But well-deserved on both those. Congratulations. And you know, it's good to see both of them all at the racetrack every week as well. So as Tim just said, his driver's in first right now. But is that where you want to be? I would have to think that Newgarden probably is going to bring the pace down a little bit quicker, try to hopefully keep that lead, and, you know, going into turn one and just see what happens from there.
1: We talked about it before we went back to green this last time. And again, obviously, with the issues up front, now look at Alex Palou and Scott Dixon.
0: I know, right?
1: I mean, it's just incredible what they've done.
0: Yeah, and with such what problems they had today, unbelievable for them to fight their way back. And I'll have to say, both of them, their cars took some beating on that tire out of balance. I mean, Scott's car, like I say, you could break headers fairly easy that are made out of ink and all really good material, but they could shake and break and crack, and his didn't do that. The wing was shaking around. But then you look at the teammate there of Palou, and getting hit by VK in pit lane. He hit the wall hard. They had to change the nose. I'm surprised it didn't have been any suspension, but they're back at it and have a good opportunity.
1: Well, it looks like things have balanced out a little bit, although Chevy is still in the lead when we're talking about the manufacturers. We like to follow that all throughout the course of the season. It goes Chevy, then Honda, then Chevy, Chevy, and then a couple of Hondas, then a couple of Chevys. Pretty good balance among the top eight.
0: It really is a good balance. And, you know, right now, Honda's still in front. If it ended the way it was, is right now at 485 to Chevrolet's 477. But that's a close battle. I mean, you look at that, and we have a long ways to go in the season. And it's always fun watching that manufacturer battle. And as he just said, they get along great. But it's a competition.
1: Yeah, but I mean, this is just like for them, it's the same. They take the same approach that the drivers do. There's a season-long championship, but then there's a reason why they're here, and that's winning this race.
0: Yeah, you know, and I'll have to say, as a driver, I'll be honest with you. I've almost won the championship. I was runner-up twice, didn't get it pulled off. But if I was to have a choice and say won one of them, I'd tell you it'd be the 500. It would be the 500 over championship, and well, I think the manufacturer is the same.
1: There's a guy that's trying to check that off his list, and that's Joseph Newgarden. Yeah. He's won his share of championships. He wants that Indy 500
0: win. That's right. It's so important. And he even mentioned that, you know, like every brand team's got a chance or Indy 500 wins, but

0: Have to worry about keeping him calm. We're in good shape. We're just let him do what he does best.
1: Appreciate it, Brian.
0: Thanks.
2: Well, Davey Hamilton, there's a guy on that pit box with about as much experience as anybody up and down pit road. Our good friend Brian Barnhart.
3: Brian Barnhart, what a great guy. Worked with him, worked actually under him. Right, he was he ran the series when I was a rookie and all the way through my career and for the IndyCar series as chief steward. Did a great job there. I worked with him with the Harding Racing team with Colton Herta. It was fun doing that. And then him having the opportunity, not only from there went to Andretti, but now seems like he's found a longtime home at that Arrow McLaren team. Happy for Brian and what experience he has, from all around, whether it's the rules that they make here or whether it's calling races, he can get the job done.
2: Well, be it with Holman and Company or the Indianapolis Motor Speedway Museum, the lady who was around here for many, many years, I had the privilege and pleasure of getting to know her. And from what I understand, because of all of the years that she's been actually working here, this is the first opportunity she's had to listen to this race broadcast. So hello to Peggy Swole.
3: Ah, Peggy's
2: one of the
3: great.
2: Nicest people you'd ever want to meet.
3: We love Peggy. And that is surprising, right? I mean, you just think it's...
2: Well, she's been busy.
3: She's been making the place money, and it's good for her. Well, I hope she's enjoying the broadcast, and it's always good to hear her name.
2: Yeah, for sure. So let's give you the full field rundown now. 194 laps complete. Red flag continues to roll. It's Newgarden. Then Erickson, then Ferrucci, then Rossi, Pillow through fifth. Sixth is Dixon, seventh is Daly, eighth is VK, ninth is Herta, tenth is Tato. 11th is Callum Mylott, 12th is McLaughlin, 13th is Hunter Ray, DeFrancesco is 14th. Tony Kanaan, 15th, Elio Castroneves, 16th, 17th Andretti, 18th Carpenter, Peterson, 19th, 20th Lundgaard, a lap down, Ray Hall, a lap down in 21st, a lap down for Jack Harvey, 22nd. Out of the race, Award 23rd, Pagano 24th, Canapino 25th, Will Powers 26th, but five laps down, still in the race. 27th out of the race, Kirkwood, same for Rosenquist, 28th, Malukas 29th, Grosjean 30th, 31st, Rob 32nd, Ederson, Catherine Legg will finish 33rd. Updates on the course, let's start with Michael Young in turn two.
4: Well, a little bit lighter note, the southeast vista a little bit hipper than the north end. They're starting the wave again, and this time it will make its all the way to the south vista. So the continuation of the frivolity here at the Indianapolis Motor Speedway makes it to the south end as well.
2: Let's go to the north, about 5/8 of a mile. Check in with Jake Query.
5: Might I add, the north end that are the trendsetters of the things that the south end eventually figures out how to do. By the way, I'm kidding you, Michael. One interesting note, Davey Hamilton and I had this conversation about the fact that Howdy Holmes had the record for the most consecutive Indianapolis 500 starts without a DNF. He had been 6-for-6 in his career, which of course is now complete. That record had been surpassed by Simon Pagenaud, who was 11-for-11, but Simon Pagenaud now has a DNF for the first time in his career. Thus, the record goes back to the Jiffy Brownie mix of Howdy Holmes.
2: Some work to do, Dick Yeoman, for Joseph Newgarden, but he's closer than ever to getting his first Indy 500 win.
6: Yep, it's been mostly talked about over the last couple years. Every year after Joseph Newgarden continues to knock down race wins and win championships that he hasn't won the Indy 500, no one has been with Team Penske as long as Joseph Newgarden has and not won an Indianapolis 500. Trying to do it in his 12th start. And Mark, there's only a couple drivers who have ever won the Indy 500 and have had to wait that long. Tony Kanaan is one of them. So for the American Joseph Newgarden, one of the most accomplished drivers in this field, it's that big glaring box on his resume. We'll see if he can get it done here late in this race.
2: Yeah, Davey Hamilton, nothing wrong with Joseph Newgarden, quite frankly. I think that statistic tells you just how ultra-competitive this series is.
3: Yeah, that's exactly what it is. I mean, you have to have, first of all, a fast race car. So close to being fast, that may be the tenth of a lap faster. But then you have to have a little luck here. And that's what Larry said. Somebody's looking over. I have a feeling that's Lucy Foyt looking over, making a little speed, making AJ happy right now. But, man, I tell you, it's so difficult to get this race won. As I said before, there's been some of the best race drivers in the world that have raced here a lot that don't have an Indy 500 win. It's not that easy to do.
2: I think Larry Foyt will be one of the first ones to tell you that being able to secure the services of Michael Cannon was a difference maker for that race
3: team. Yeah, and I talked to Michael, I think we talked about Long Beach, that, he says, hey, I have a lot of work here. Their damper program, the shock program is so important in IndyCar, and that we have a lot of work to do. But, man, he brought us a smoking gun here, didn't he? I mean, he knows how to run the Indy 500. He knows how to get cars around this place. They've been fast since they unloaded off the trailer.
2: Well, we've had 495 total passes, 14 races.

0: race leaders and 50 lead changes, 4 cautions for 23 laps, and we've had 18 minutes of red flag so far in this race. Pato O'Ward has led 39 laps below 36, Rosenquist 33, Erickson 26, Freitas VK 24. Biggest movers on the day, Newgarden plus 16, Callum Ilott plus 16, Colton Herta plus 12, Graham Rahal plus 12, and Devlin DeFrancesco has improved 11 positions. We pause 10 seconds for station identification. 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Thought we'd have a 10-lap shootout. Davey, looks like maybe a 5-lap shootout.
1: Yeah, it's gonna be about a 5, maybe even a 4-lap shootout, unless they go one time by here. Probably going to be 4 laps to go. McLaughlin running in that 12th position. He is the one that actually got into back of Simon Pagenaud, getting Simon caused up in that Pato incident. Simon probably just got off the gas. McLaughlin didn't see it, ran in the back of him, but there's nose damage on that car.
0: Alex Wolf, give us an idea of the mindset, the scene set from Joseph Newgarden's pit box.
2: A lot of pensive looks in the Joseph Newgarden pit for this Shell Chevrolet, but none more pensive and stoic than that on the face of his wife Ashley, is right now her arms crossed, nervously pacing the pit box and alternating between biting the fingernails on her left and now right hand. Just took a deep breath and a clap, trying to see if her husband can at long last win this 500-mile race, but still a long way to go on this restart.
0: I don't know about you, Davey, but obviously the adrenaline at the start of this thing gets ramped up, and then we like the drivers kind of level off into a race pace, yeah. But now that adrenaline is
1: back. Oh, no, this is it. This is much more intense than the start of the race, because you know you have a long ways to go. You just want to get through the first part of it, but this is it. This is for getting your face on that BorgWarner trophy. This is what it's all about. It changes your life to win this race, and this is an important one.
0: Scott McLaughlin had to make some repairs to his car during that red flag condition, so he will have to go to the rear of the field. And I would imagine the energy level all throughout this race course is starting to rise. The pace car starts to pull away. Jake Query is the field, making sure they scrub off tires, keep the heat cycle up, and those tires, they are headed toward you on the north end.
3: And Marcus Erickson appears to be the one that is doing that the most to those Firestone Firehawks, as one would assume. The very stoic Joseph Newgarden inside that cockpit of that Shell machine car number 2 is just in front of him. Santino Ferrucci in third with Alexander Rossi in fourth. Kristen Airey, we're about to settle the Indianapolis 500.
4: Erickson starts to get up with Newgarden. They slow. Much better start, though, than we saw with Pato O'Ward. Newgarden roars out of turn 4 to the inside.
0: Fans are on their feet. They have been on their feet all day long in a good battle. Side by side, 3 wide at the start-finish line.
5: And we got a crash mark right before the yard of bricks. Ferrucci and Erickson are keeping their foot in the throttle as they go side by side. Now they'll have to check up as we look to that accident on the front stretch.
0: And it happens with 4 laps to go, Davey. So if they decide to finish this race under caution, race control's got a lot of work to do to sort all this out.
1: Well, it had Erickson crossing that line first. Now, short track racing, we revert back to last green flag. They don't do that here. It's when you, as they cross, it shows Erickson the winner, Newgarden second, Frucci, and this was lining up to be such a great race. I hate to see that, but after 2 reds, I think they're probably just going to let it go under yellow.
0: Benjamin Peterson, Ed Carpenter, Davey, 2 of the cars involved. Ed is up against the pit wall. Benjamin Peterson slid across the start-finish line. And that's the 2 cars that are stopped near the start.
1: Yeah, and I seen Graham Rahal, I think, got involved with it as well. It looked like he continued on. I seen that Pedersen got the worst of it. Looks like an Ed Carpenter right at the last minute. They're filing very slow down through this start-finish line. So a lot of disappointment for a lot of drivers like right there. You know, Newgarden, I actually right now showing in this 4th position. Shows Ferrucci in 2nd, Erickson in 1st. And with the yellow out with 3 laps to go, Mark, and they're going to continue that yellow. I think we're going to have a 2-time winner of this race.
0: And this kid has an incredible ability, Davey, in these races to put himself in position to take advantage of some of these issues.
1: Yeah, as we see, Graham Rahal did get in that mark. The left front tire up in the air. He's able to continue around. I want to give a little hat out, another shout out to Graham. He started in a pit lane. He started in the gasoline alley. He went 2 laps down. He came back out on the racetrack, 2 laps down. He made a lap up. He had, at one time, he was had the 4th fastest lap of the race. He was getting that car around there really good. Unfortunate day for him. It's not in like he wanted, but he did a good job.
0: And they are going to throw the red flag, Davey Hamilton. And I think fans agree with that decision from the looks of it.
1: I think it's pretty darn great that they're going to do it. It's going to come by with a green-white checkered, it looks like, for this shootout, man. And yeah, I mean, it's going to be a wild one when you got Erickson, Frucci, Rossi, Newgarden, Pelot, and Dixon. It's going to be one of those six, I have a feeling, but it's a crazy one.
0: Alex Wolf.
2: Well, when that yellow flag came out, they initially were trying to sort out, thinking that Newgarden was in fourth. Tim Cindric got on the radio and told Joseph, well, the eight car is the leader. We should be second. They're going to have to red flag this to sort it out. And with the red flag being out, now when that came out, Ashley Newgarden dropped to a knee almost in prayer from absolute despair to still a potential chance for a triumph in the two pit.
0: And Davey, we see on our multi-screen monitor down below a look of disbelief bordering on disgust. A lot of hands on hips in the pit box of Marcus Erickson.
1: Yeah, a lot of people not too happy about that at all in that Ganassi pit. And we see basically what happened. Looks like Lundgaard tried to go to the inside. They ended up three wide. Ed Carpenter being the sandwich, you know, the meat in that sandwich just got squeezed out. And that's what caused that melee in the back. And boy, the starts and restarts are so close. Graham barely got a piece of it, but just actually, as you said, live, four wide down this front straightaway.
0: And Davey, I think there's, you know, a lot of understanding of those that are battling it out for the lead that might go three or four wide at the start-finish line on a restart. But I think some people are scratching their head when that happens 13, 14 cars deep. At the
1: field. That's right, yeah. You know, and just, I mean, everybody's racing for their position. We're watching the lead of this race, but there's drivers in the back of this field trying to get a top 10, trying to get a top 15. So they're going for it, too, on these last few laps, and unfortunately got together. And that one there, just no room. And hard to blame anybody, I'll be honest. Hard to blame on anybody. There was a hole on the bottom side, and it just kind of closed up. Ed didn't know he was coming, and obviously Graham on that side didn't know he was there, and Pedersen just had nowhere to go.
0: Well, Davey, we wanted to get the details and the official announcement from IndyCar at the Indianapolis Motor Speedway before we address the issue with that accident in turn number two. Happy to report no reported injuries from a tire that landed in the turn two parking lot. Other debris from the incident did send one person to the infield care center who was seen and released. But again, that tire, it did go over the fencing. But we're happy to report that the only thing was some debris from the incident sent one person to the infield care center. Don't want to minimize that. We just want to accentuate the positive and say that person was treated and released.
1: It was great news. And that tire going over the wall, obviously very scary. I mean, we spent a lot of time. That's where we park our golf carts over in that little parking lot where that tire went. And just so the listeners know and all the fans, we have tethers on these tires, and they usually don't do that. It just was a freak deal.
0: Rob Blackman.
6: Well, it was only four laps, but at least after those four, with two to go, Marcus Erickson is the leader. His strategist is Taylor Kyle. I know we just spoke to you a little bit ago. I want to start with this. Do you agree with the decision to red flag this thing with only two laps remaining, knowing your guy was in the lead?
7: I mean, you know, we were in the lead, so obviously not, right? But, you know, IndyCar's been consistent about throwing the red flags and making sure that we put on a good show for the fans. And, you know, I hope they're enjoying it because it's tough times for me right now.
6: Yeah, how nervous are you right now? Two laps remaining, Indianapolis 500 on the line.
7: Yeah, you know, nervous probably isn't the right word. You know, I just know how much hard work's gone into all this. And, you know, we put ourselves in a really good position here to fight for the win. And you know what? We're still in a really good position. So I'm optimistic.
6: Marcus Erickson, two laps away from being a back-to-back champ.
0: And Davey, I don't know of too many people in the history of this event. It takes a while for them to be happy with a top five finish, especially when they're so close to tasting victory.
1: Yeah, well, you know, I know if I was in that situation. Here's a great thing. Yes, it's you know, they would like to see it go yellow and him win the race. If he doesn't win the race, one good news for Erickson. He knows he had the opportunity to, and he's won one before. So that's one way to look at it. If you never had won one and you're up there in that lead and it gets taken away from you, yeah, what a bummer. But right now, Frucci, we have a winner. You know, Erickson's won it. Frucci has not in second. Rossi has. Newgarden has it. Pelo has it, so, and Dixon has. So there's, you know, is it going to be a two-time winner or a first-time winner? It's going to be fun to watch.
0: You'll like this. In an effort to get the scoring sorted out, Davey, they have ordered the two-car of Joseph Newgarden ahead of Santino Ferrucci. So Joseph is now back to P2.
1: Yeah, and I kind of, you know, and by the eye, as fast as these cars go, sometimes we have timelines, and it has to be placed where the car was when that incident happened. Now that could be good news for Ferrucci, to be honest with you. I mean, sometimes maybe it's better to be a little farther back. You get Erickson, Newgarden battling out and lose some momentum, and maybe Ferrucci could win. But that, you know, they know where the timing, they know where everybody was. We've went through this for years, and sometimes it's not in your favor, and sometimes it is.
0: So 198 laps complete, the red flag condition, Erickson, Newgarden, Ferrucci, Rossi, Pelo, the top five, Dixon, Daly, Herta, VK, Sato, the top 10, Ilott, Hunter Ray, DeFrancesco, Castro Neves, Kanaan through 15th, 16th McLaughlin, 17th Andretti, and Ed Carpenter, 18th out of the race. A lap down, Jack Harvey, 19th. Same for Lundgaard. Benjamin Peterson out of the race in 21st. Graham Rahal, 22nd. Shown as two laps down. Five laps down, Will Power, 23rd. Out of the race, 24th, Pottawa Ward, 25th, Simon Pagino, 26th, Canapino, 27th, Rosenquist, 28th, Kirkwood, 29th, Malukas, 30th, Grosjean, 31st, Robb, 32nd, Ederson, Catherine Legg, 33rd, we should say, and we are again at 198 laps complete of the Indianapolis 500. Oh, what a chapter this promises to be in the storied history of the Indianapolis 500. Mark James, Davey Hamilton, and Davey, the reassignment continues of positions. We do see, and it is significant, obviously, that Rinus VK now has been slipped in front of Colton Herta. We'll talk about that in just a minute. Scott Sander.
8: Peter Rossi knows exactly what's happening. He is right next to Brian Barnhart on the tower. Your son's out there. We thought third, now fourth. It appears they've shuffled him back.
9: Yeah, they reshuffled it. It looked like there was an overtake right when the yellow came out, so they moved him back. It looks like they moved Ferrucci back, too.
8: It feels like his whole life builds to these moments. Of course, when he won, it was such an unusual victory that we learned so much about the way cars work. We may learn something today. Is there anything that anybody can tell him at this point, or is it down to you know what to do?
9: Well, no. What we're going to learn today is what IndyCar is going to do with two laps to go. How are they going to go green, you know, with one lap? Are they going to go on the first time by? So we've never seen that before.
8: That's Peter Rossi.
0: Yeah, that's an interesting point, Davey. I mean, they'll bring the cars off of pit road and try to sort them all out. They're continuing to work through the order, which is what the delay is about. But once they get back out onto the track, as Peter Rossi just said, I don't know that I ever recall the situation where they come off of pit road, get out onto the track, and then that very first time by, they'll go green.
1: You know, that's interesting. They're very interesting because of what you just said is I thought it was three laps ago, which it was when the yellow came out, but they crossed the start-finish line on pit lane. That clicked another lap off. When they come by next time, it's really white flag. It's a white flag and then check. So I'm not that's what they have to do. They have to come by. It would be two and then one more, you know. It'd be two more laps, I guess. Yeah, then white flag. So, yeah, green, white, checkered. That's what it'd be, yeah.
0: Yep, and so...
1: because it is going to go green.
0: First time by is what they're going to do.
1: Then it'd be a white, then it'd be a checkered, yeah.
0: Yep, for sure. So, total passes, 501. As we said, 14 race leaders and 51 lead changes, Davey. The average speed, 169.616.
1: I expected the start of this race, that's how things change. The face of the start of this race then completely has changed, and they always do, because I kind of expect this to be one of the fastest races ever. I mean, we were the first half of this race, we were really setting pace to be that. But, boy, these red flags have slowed that down.
0: Well, you know what cautions do, and you know what reds do, right?
1: Yeah, they continue to breed them.
0: Yeah,
1: that's right.
0: They breed more for sure.
1: Yeah.
0: And the crews now have gotten the cars refired on pit road. And we are in for quite a shootout between Joseph Newgarden, for all intents and purposes, Davey. He and Erickson are kind of latecomers to this. I mean, Ferrucci, Rossi, those guys hung around most of the day, and look who's back, Alex Pelo and Scott Dixon.
1: Yeah, that's right. You know what? The ones really hung around all day, most consistently right now, is Ferrucci. He's been the consistent one in front the entire day. The other ones have kind of made an appearance there and out of it, but right now, You know, let's keep eye on that AJ Foyt crew with Frucci because they have been the consistent car up front.
0: Sato had some struggles once upon a time.
1: Yeah, he
0: sure
1: worked
0: his way back to 10th. Santino Ferrucci is back in the 8th position.
1: Yeah, you know,
0: he was in contention.
1: And Herta with a pit penalty, had to do a drive-through, finds himself in 9th. But obviously what happens, a lot of these yellows have helped. You know, we were talking about Ryan Hunter-Reay. He really was in 18th, 20th most of the day in that area. But when cars are crashing, falling out all in front of you, you just keep filing up that that scoreboard.
0: So here we go. And Jake Query, the field makes their way to you in the north end.
3: There have been 5 back-to-back winners in the history of the Indianapolis Motor Speedway. Elio Castroneves, the last to do it 21 years ago. It had been 31 years since it had been done when he accomplished the feat. Can Marcus Ericsson now join that list? He's got work to do with Joseph Newgarden, Santino Ferrucci, and Alexander Rossi, a trio of Americans, and then Alex Palou, the pole sitter behind him. Chris, they're coming at you.
4: Pace car has left the track, and a quick start for the defending champ, Marcus Ericsson. Joseph Newgarden, 5 car lengths behind.
0: He saw the green flag, and he flat got on it, did Ericsson. But here comes Joseph Newgarden into turn number 1.
5: Ericsson weaving back and forth like he did a year ago to try to protect that lead. He'll do it into turn number 1. Ericsson, Newgarden, and Ferrucci.
4: Marcus Ericsson trying to win back-to-back Indianapolis 500s, but here comes Joseph Newgarden. He's closed in on that rear wing. He has an amazing run down that back straightaway. Ericsson goes behind the white line, and it's Joseph Newgarden swinging to the outside for the final time.
3: Joseph Newgarden has taken the lead of the Indianapolis 500 with just 2 turns to go. Marcus Ericsson on his heels. Newgarden into turn number 4.
4: Ericsson looks to the inside, looks to the outside. Newgarden has a 2-car length lead.
0: Advance Auto Park, twin checkered flag in the air. It's a battle at the start-finish line, and Joseph Newgarden will win the Indianapolis 500-mile race. Davey Hamilton, he finally gets the monkey off his back.
1: He got the monkey off his back. Unbelievable. Great job. I mean, that end was amazing. Ferrucci did a good job. A little slow on that restart, but man, what a fight between those two for the win.
0: I would imagine Davey Hamilton, that Team Penske has heard all the whispers about, hey, what's happened since Roger took over the series in the Indianapolis Motor Speedway? Things have not gone well for that team. This is going to quiet those critics.
1: This is
0: going to
1: quiet them all down today. Absolutely great run by Joseph. He did what he had to do. And, I mean, he was aggressive. You thought he was going to come down pit lane coming off turn 4 to try to keep Ericsson out of his draft.
0: Alex Wolf.
2: Joseph Newgarden's wife, Ashley, in absolute tears heading towards victory lane. The crew exploded over the pit wall in celebration. Tim Cindric now shaking hands. One of the first men up was Ed Carpenter after the checkered flag fell to shake hands. And one of the people with a camera in Joseph Newgarden's pit handed a pass to head to victory lane. And that's what Joseph Newgarden gets. Cross his name off the list of best drivers to never win the 500.
0: And before we get to our post-race festivities, let's go around the course. Nick Yeoman, what a finish.
5: Mark, he shut him up. He shut them all up. Joseph Newgarden has parked that car on the yard of bricks, and he's hopping out as we speak to celebrate with these race fans. Unbelievable, Mark. One of the best drivers of this era, Joseph Newgarden, has done it. Michael Young, looks like he's going to go into the crowd. What a scene here in Indianapolis, Michael.
4: Yeah, he bypassed what his old teammate does, climbing the fence. Joseph Newgarden has gone in with the crowd to celebrate the 19th victory for Roger Penske at this historic racetrack. And Joseph Newgarden, the bus bro, has fans draped all over him as he pumps his fist in the air, fans excited. Jake Query, what a day here in Indianapolis.
3: Michael, I remember when Joseph Newgarden won the Freedom 100, saying to him, it's not supposed to be this easy for you. But then he got to the IndyCar Series, and this was his white whale, Joseph Newgarden, who has been, as Nick said, one of the finest drivers of the last decade within this sport, has now gotten what so many thought may permanently elude him, an Indianapolis 500-mile race. One other note I want to say to everybody here in the northeast end of the Indianapolis Motor Speedway, this is why we come back to this place, to see the joy and the absolute thrill for Joseph Newgarden, and what a moment for all of us to be able to collectively share it, watching a kid from Tennessee win in Indianapolis. Kristen Airy?
4: Jake, it's his 27th win, but the most important of his career, and we have never seen anything like what we just saw. Joseph Newgarden celebrating with the fans along the front stretch and all the fans here in Turn 4. Give them a cheer, Turn 4. All the fans listening on the radio, they're watching the monitor here at the Indianapolis Motor Speedway, the 107th running of this great race, and the win to Joseph Newgarden.
0: Rob Blackman.
6: crocodile tears for Santino Ferrucci. A hug from Larry Foyt, a hug from Michael Cannon. Santino Ferrucci celebrates his 25th birthday on May 31st. An early birthday gift today, a top three finish. Santino, congratulations on finishing third. What a run.
10: I can't thank these guys enough. All of our AJ Foyt team. Sorry, I'm so emotional. I thought we had that thing won. We had probably one of the best cars all day. And, you know, there's a lot of people riding on board today. My friends back home, Chris Rock, Lucy, Larry's mom, you know, all of our veterans. So, yeah, I really, really wanted to win this one.
6: Any way to explain the emotional toll that you were going through, waiting through not one, but two red flag stops, knowing you were so close?
10: I thought we had the lead going into the final yellow. That's what I saw, and that's what I thought we had. But obviously, timing and scoring doesn't lie, so obviously just tried to get another good restart. And yeah, Marcus just did a hell of a job with the restart, and you know, Joseph drove a hell of a race, and, you know, I'll take what we can get. So, yeah, it's just, like you said, bittersweet.
6: It was a lot of fun to watch, Santino. Congratulations on a great day.
10: Thank you.
6: Let's go to Alex Wolf.
2: Alex Palou ends up in the fourth position, and Alex, after that mishap on the pit lane early in the race, could you have imagined getting back up to P4?
11: Yeah, what a shame. It was a crazy race. I mean, nothing the 10 car could have done there to avoid. We were running the strategy we wanted. We were really fast up front. We were okay on traffic. Maybe missing a little bit when running third or fourth. But, yeah, we came back. I mean, we were like 28th or 29th, and we made it back to P4. Not what we wanted, but good result, good recovery. Shame for Marcus that didn't really get the win at the end. But, yeah, we'll come back stronger next year.
2: That's Alex Palou, fourth place finisher.
0: Post-race festivities continue. When we come back, we'll hear from the winner and others of the Indianapolis 500-mile race. Joseph Newgarden, champion of the 107th Indianapolis 500, Rob Blackman.
6: I'm with Marcus Ericsson. He finishes second. Marcus, if you would, take us through that final lap when Joseph Newgarden was able to overtake you and find the twin checkers first.
12: Yeah, no, I think I did an awesome restart. I caught him off guard. He was sleeping and, you know, pulled away. But, you know, it's just not possible to keep someone behind on the restart. I just think it's, like I said, I don't think it was a fair way to end this race with that sort of go out of the pits and restart a race straight from the pits with half the grid still in the pits when we go green. That's a safety issue for me, so I don't think that was fair.
6: So you did not agree with the fact red flagging this thing with just two laps remaining?
12: No.
6: That's Marcus Ericsson, obviously not pleased with the decision from race control.
0: Davey Hamilton, battle for the Manufacturers Championship. It looked early on like it was going to be all Chevy, but Honda rebounded. They didn't get the win. Chevy's going to love that. But Honda did finish second, finished fourth, and also grabbed sixth and seventh. Chevy, first, third, fifth. And it's tightening up between them. Honda 487, Chevy 477.
1: Yeah, that's right. It tightened right up. 10-point difference between them. Obviously, as you just said, Mark, it's all about the 500. Even if they don't win the championship, they can say, we won the Indy 500. We had a Corvette pacing the field at the Indy 500. Great day for Chevrolet.
0: It was a great day for Chevrolet. And other drivers, pretty good day for all in all, Davey, given the issues they had early on. Takuma Sato, Colton Herta. We talked about Rinus VK. And I tell you, I got to give a tip of the cap to Ryan Hunter-Reay. He finished 11th for that race.
1: Yeah, what a good run for Ryan. I mean, it definitely helped him by just, he stayed out of trouble. A lot of cars went out at the end, but it doesn't matter. He got 11th position. Long month, long day for Ryan Hunter-Reay. Didn't really talk about it much, but he found it. He led some laps, good for him, and then found himself in that 11th spot.
0: Paul Pates, want to get your thoughts on this incredible day.
13: Well, here I am talking about strategy and who's going to have fuel, who's going to have tires, what's the game going to be, and it comes down to incredibly skillful drivers with an amazing amount of courage. It's that simple.
0: Yeah, I've never seen anything like we saw, Paul, with the winner climb. We've seen fence climbing. We've seen it four times, in fact. We've never seen anyone run into the crowd.
13: I didn't know there was a hole in the fence there, but he found it.
0: Yeah, he found it for sure. And, you know, it just adds to the legacy of Team Penske, Paul, and their dominance here over the years. It's incredible.
13: Yeah, and you got to look, though, absolutely, Mark, not only at Penske, but look at that whole field. I mean, that was amazing. Here comes Newgarden from way in the back, 17th, and comes to a win. Everybody in there, as we said, as you said, did have a chance.
0: Well, Paul, thanks for your contributions today. We appreciate it as always. The winner of the Indianapolis 500, Joseph Newgarden, Marcus Ericsson finished second, Santino Ferrucci third, Alex Palou fourth, Alexander Rossi fifth, Scott Dixon sixth, Takuma Sato seventh, Daly eighth, Herta ninth, BK 10th, Ryan Hunter-Reay 11th, Callum Ilott 12th, Devlin DeFrancesco 13th, 14th McLaughlin, 15th Castro Neves, 16th Kanaan, 17th Andretti. Harvey, 18th, a lap down. Two laps down, Lundgaard in 19th. Out of the race, 20th, Carpenter. 21st, Peterson. 22nd, Rahal. 23rd, Power. 24th, O'Ward. 25th, Pagano. Canapino, 26th. 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Grosjean, 30th. 31st, Stingray Robb. R.C. Ederson, 32nd. 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Looking at the points, Alex Palou, your points leader over Marcus Ericsson. Ericsson is 20 points back, Pato O'Ward 34 points back. Joseph Newgarden now 37 points back. Scott Dixon 57 points back. And Davey, we'll head to Detroit next week, and the shift will resume back to focusing on the championship.
1: Yeah, that's right. Back to the championship from here on out. The 500's over. It's the granddaddy of any sport as far as I'm concerned. And Joseph Newgarden is going to get his face on that BorgWarner trophy. What an honor. I know he's been wanting it. I know Ericsson's very bumped. I don't blame him. If I'm in Ericsson's position, even though I've won a race before, kind of bummed. Never seen it happen where you just come out and get the green flag. That's the first time I've seen that happen, but it is what it is. And we found out, Mark, leading this race on the last lap is not what you want to be.
0: Let's go to victory lane, Ryan Marine.
14: Tears of joy intertwined with Indiana milk streaming down the face of Joseph Newgarden. Joseph, in your 12th try, you are an Indianapolis 500 champion.
15: Finally. I think I've cried out. The emotion's gone. I had a ton of emotion there for a little bit, but I'm just thankful to the team that we finally got this done. You know, I was trying to put it off that, you know, it's not going to define a career winning a race here, but everyone seems to want to make it a defining moment. And so for me, you know, it's impossible to not look at it that way. And I'm elated to finally get it to work out. You know, it's this is way more than me. This is the entire team. They built an amazing car. The crew, Tim calling an amazing strategy, RP for sticking with us, giving us the faith. So I can't speak enough about the team effort because that's what it takes.
14: The last red flag, the final restart. Take us through that last lap.
15: Oh, I mean, P2, it was where we needed to be. If it was gonna restart, I think that's the position you wanted. And, you know, thankfully, we had a fast car. You know, this shell car was unbelievable with our partners and this team that put it together. So we had exactly what we needed today.
14: Your trip into the stands to celebrate. Where did that idea come from?
15: I've been waiting to do that. I've always wanted to go in the crowd here at Indy. There's nothing like it. And I'm just so thankful, you know, to be here, to have a shot to run this race. I will never forget this for my life.
14: And you will always be known as an Indy 500 winner. Congratulations.
15: Thank you.
0: Yeah, he hit the nail on the head. We'll wait to hear a few minutes for the folks from BorgWarner. Hopefully Ryan can catch up with them quickly in victory lane. And Davey Hamlin, it does. It changes the way you're introduced forever.
1: Absolutely forever. I mean, he is a champion. We know how good he is. He's with Penske. You know, he's on top of the heap. But right now, this changes your life forever. He is an Indy 500 winner. If you ask him how much pressure's off his shoulders now, it's tremendous. I mean, even though all the success he's had, but this race, these people, this is the energy here. As he said, he kind of had it planned out. He must have known that gate was over there that he could slide between off that front straightaway to get in those grandstands.
0: It is interesting to note the finish of this thing, Davey. You talked about the red flag. We talked about the red flag a couple of laps of the finish and then bring cars off of pit road and immediately go back to green right away. That was a unique set of circumstances we've never seen here before or anywhere for that matter.
1: That's right. Never seen that before anywhere ever. I don't know what a rule says or what any of that doesn't matter. It's over. Newgarden won. Very interested. And I'll say, as disappointed as it is for Ericsson and maybe even Ferrucci not having really the opportunity to win this race, it was great. It was a great race day for these fans. That restart was fantastic. Newgarden, what happened, honestly, my belief is Ericsson got too good of a start, restart. And I'm sorry, Ericsson. Yeah, Ericsson did, coming off. And when he come down that front straightaway, such a huge draft, it sucked up on him. And And he had nothing to do. Newgarden went flying by him.
0: We have a newfound respect, I think, for Santino Ferrucci.
1: Oh, love the. Yeah, I mean, I've been fortunate enough to be friends with him and talk to him quite a bit. And before this race, I was in this garage. So happy for Ferrucci. I'm really happy for AJ and that team. After losing his wife, and that team really needed a shot in the arm, Mark. We've said it. Such a great. You go by the garages, and AJ has more people in front of his garage, I think, than anybody else still. And so just happy they're part of family and just happy to see him. Such a great run.
0: We talked about Dinker earlier, Davey. Interesting approach to pit road to Detroit this year. It's going to be a split pit road.
1: Yeah, so what they tell us, you and I talked about this off air. It's a split pit road where you come in the same off, and then you go one group goes on the left, one group goes on the right, but you come out together, and I go, well, how's that going to work? How are they going to know where to... He goes, oh, the drivers will take care of each other. Well, we kind of see how they took care of each other today.
0: Yeah,
1: it's,
0: for
1: it's
0: sure.
1: It's all for himself, so it's going to be interesting.
0: Yeah, it is going to be interesting for sure in a brand new course. So, I mean, this is going to be a blank sheet of paper for these engineers.
1: Yeah, and I'm excited. You know, I mean, what Roger and that team has done with Belle Isle was amazing. But now going on to the streets, I think we're going to have a lot of fun there, Mark.
0: Ryan Marine.
14: Fred LaSalle is the president and CEO of BorgWarner. You just handed the BorgWarner wreath to the new champion, the trophy right behind the winning car, and a wonderful new champion we have, Fred.
16: Was it an amazing race? It was so incredible. The last lap was one of a kind. He deserves it. And it was just a great race again. Just a great Indy 500.
14: There's a rolling prize that you give to back-to-back winners. It was up to $420,000. It looked for a moment like it might have been going to Marcus Ericsson, but it rolls to next year.
16: Absolutely. Maybe next year. You know, we're putting $20,000 a year in that pot, and we'll see who wins it. It hasn't been won for 21 years.
14: That's right. Since Helio went back-to-back. This whole field powered by BorgWarner turbochargers. Why this race? Why this series? Why does this make sense for BorgWarner?
16: You know, this is racing. This is excellence. This is teamwork. And this is what BorgWarner is. So we're very proud to supply all the turbos for all IndyCar racing. And it's just another great day in Indy.
14: By the way, the trophy since 1936, one of the iconic trophies in all of sports. How special is it to have that connection?
16: This one is the most iconic trophy in the world, and we are all very proud. The 52,000 people of BorgWarner stand behind this trophy. It's just a great story, and we're very proud of being BorgWarner.
14: Enjoy the rest of the day.
16: Thank you, sir.
0: Often I am asked, what are the storylines going into the 500? Well, this year, as with most, there were many. Among them, Graham Rahal being bumped on the 30th anniversary of the same happening to Bobby. We saw heartbreak, class, dignity, and sportsmanship in the hours that followed from Graham. Then fate intervened, putting him back in the Indy 500 to sub for Steph Wilson, who was injured in a practice crash on Monday. That story in its entirety and the range of emotion with it should perhaps somewhat clarify the iconic Allinger Jr. quote, "You just don't know what Indy means." Congratulations to Joseph Newgarden, a most deserving champion. Your life has changed in immeasurable ways. Indy most assuredly chose you today. For the other 32, Indy did not choose. An excruciating 364-day wait lies ahead. Most likely won't discuss it, but they'll think about it every single day. Thanks to all of you for choosing us to bring you the greatest spectacle in racing. It is a privilege to do so, and we trust you were entertained. To my family, thanks for your unwavering support. To my coworkers and friends at Monrovia High School, thanks for allowing me to live this dream come true. To our crew, thanks for sharing your incredible talents with the world today. Also, sincere thanks to Sid Collins, Paul Bates, Lou Palmer, Bob Jenkins, and Mike King for blazing this incredible trail for all of us. 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Our driver analyst, Davey Hamilton, in the turns, Nick Yeoman, Michael Young, Jake Query, and Chris Denary. Our pit reporters, Ryan Marine, Alex Wolf, Rob Blackman, and Scott Sander. Our pit producer is Brian Livingston. Our chief engineer is Rick Evans, RF Operations, courtesy of Paul Levin. 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Spotters today, Sean Doherty, Eddie Hazel, Michael Chats, Bill Keys, Tyler Archer, and Chad Platt. Our producer is Sam Rumza. The network director is Chris Bolling. This is Mark James. Join us again in 1 week from the streets of Detroit for the Chevrolet Detroit Grand Prix. Our coverage begins next Sunday at 2:30 p.m. Eastern on most of these same stations. Finally, thank you, Sid Collins, for making all of this possible for all of us nearly 70 years ago. And with that, good morning, good afternoon, or good evening, depending on where in the world you are. We are at the crossroads of America at the world's greatest race course, the Indianapolis Motor Speedway.
17: 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Here's Nick Yeoman.
18: Hello, and thanks for joining us for a special presentation from the IndyCar Radio Network. I'm Nick Yeoman, and this is First to the Flag, where we sit down with some of IndyCar's best drivers to take a look back at their first career IndyCar win, with broadcast highlights helping to tell the story. Today, we'll venture back to June 2, 2013 for Race 2 of the Chevrolet Indy Duel in Detroit on Belle Isle. The 2013 Izod IndyCar Series season had a slew of memorable moments, the majority of which coming in the opening handful of months. The season kicked off in the Sunshine State of Florida, as it has for so many years, where James Hinchcliffe became the newest winner in IndyCar, scoring a victory for Andretti Autosport in the Grand Prix of St. Petersburg. The surprises continued 1 month later in Long Beach, California, as A.J. Foyt Racing returned to victory lane for the first time in 11 years, and they did so with driver Takuma Sato becoming the first Japanese driver to win in IndyCar competition. And while no one was surprised that May to see Tony Kanaan finally break through, winning the 97th Indianapolis 500, to this day it's still regarded as one of the most memorable victories in the history of the Indianapolis Motor Speedway. With so many headline-grabbing performances, fans weren't sure what to expect as the series transitioned to its annual post-500 weekend in the Motor City of Detroit, where for the first time in series history, two races would be run on back-to-back days. But the surprises just kept coming as Mike Conway took Dale Coyne Racing to victory lane in race one of the Chevrolet Indy Duel in Detroit. The victory was just the second in Conway's career and only the third for Coyne's operation that started racing in American Open Wheel back in 1984. Conway would score the pole for Sunday's second race and seemed like the obvious favorite, but by the end of it, it would be a first-time winning Frenchman who would steal the show. Mike King and Davey Hamilton were on the call for IndyCar Radio for Race 2 of the Chevrolet Indy Duel in Detroit.
19: Conway to the inside in the Sonny's Barbecue car. James Jakes on the outside. Will Power is going to follow Conway through to go to second place as we go through turn number 1 and 2. A little bit of tire smoke as we see some guys lock it up in 1. But Jake Query, they're going to get safely through 1 and 2. The 25-car field heads to you in turn number 3.
3: Will Power made no bones about the fact he was going to be aggressive at the start of this race. Moving through turn number 3 now, Mike Conway as we await it, and he has Will Power a car length behind him, and just behind Will Power is James Jakes in third place.
19: Yeah, we've got a problem here on lap number 1, and you're never going to believe who it is. The exact same driver that had the issue yesterday on the opening lap, Davey Hamilton. It is A.J. Allmendinger. As the car comes to a stop, looked like he made contact with another car. The full course caution is out.
18: It would be a weekend to forget for Team Penske's A.J. Allmendinger, who would end up completing a grand total of 0 laps of the combined 140 around Belle Isle that weekend. It was no doubt a low point for the versatile driver, who would move back to NASCAR the following season after a disappointing second stint in American open-wheel racing. Conway would maintain the race lead and fend off multiple challenges during the first half of the event from both Will Power, who had raced his way into second, along with Simon Pagenaud, who had moved his way into third. Pagenaud had run one season in Champ Car in 2007, but appeared to be a casualty of reunification. When the Frenchman was left without a ride in 2008, he was shuffled off to sports car racing for the better part of 4 years before finally getting another full-time open-wheel shot driving for Sam Schmidt and Davey Hamilton's team. Simon would make everyone a believer in 2012, piloting his blue-and-white HP-sponsored 77 Honda to 4 podiums and a top-5 finish in the championship, and 2013 looked like it could be a breakout year. With Conway still out front in Detroit, however, Pagenaud and Power would have to deal with pressure from behind on a lap 27 restart, where one of the two would have their day ruined.
19: As we go back to Green Flag Racing, Davey, once again, Mike Conway hits the gas and pulls away.
1: Oh, we've got
19: a problem. Will Power, 2, 3, 4, 5, 6 cars in the front straight, as it was all touched off by Will Power, who seemed to get sideways, Davey, coming through turn number 1. The rear end stepped out, and we've got no less than a half dozen cars that are wadded up here on the front straight. Ryan Briscoe is involved. The 6 car of Sebastian Saavedra is involved. EJ Vizo is involved, Davey, and a whole lot of cars here on the outside wall here in turn number 1 on that restart.
1: Yeah, unfortunately, Power just got there and got loose. And
19: Justin Wilson is involved, so is Alex Tagliani.
18: It was a near miss that Pagenaud says was one he actually sensed coming.
20: I've always been, for some reason, been able to avoid accidents, and I don't know what it is. I don't know why, but I sense it. I sent the accidents coming, so I was ready, and I saw Power spin, and for some reason, I went right. We touched, but it was no damage to the car. So, but yeah, I've been very fortunate my whole career.
18: With the heart-stopping moment out of the way, it was time to focus forward for Pagenaud, as he'd worked through a host of cars on alternate pit strategies, and by lap 47, he had tracked down Mike Conway. After getting a great run out of turn 7, Pagenaud would set Conway up down the long, bumpy back straightaway on Belle Isle and make the pass before the apex of turn 8. From that point, it was smooth sailing for Simon in the second half of the race, but he'd need one more perfect pit stop with 15 laps to go, where the pressure was shifted off of the driver and onto the Schmidt-Hamilton crew, who were just as hungry to get the win as Pagenaud.
21: Pagenaud in. In fact, Rob Everett's telling him, warning him, really, it's going to be a short stop, a short fill, as they go. Now, there's slight delay, but it was a short fill to sticker primary black for Simon Pagenaud.
19: Okay, so let's keep our eyes on Simon Pagenaud, Davey, and it looks like a pretty good stop there, and he is going to get out in front, yes, easily, it appears. He will be out in front of both Mike Conway and Dario Franchitti.
1: Well, so far, a great stop, Mike, and I just hope enough fuel. There's, what do we got, 15 laps left to go in this race, so they put 15 laps worth of fuel in and hope that they calculated it right, but he has a nice lead right now.
3: Could we have a first-time winner in the Eyes on IndyCar Series? Simon would like to say yes. Yes, but the attention's also behind him because Mike Conway is closing in, trying to get that runner-up finish, Mike.
19: Simon Pagenaud already off of turn number 6, as now we watch the battle for second continue in that same location. So it's James Jakes trying to hold off Mike Conway. Pagenaud, the final lap of this race is underway, and Pagenaud is already in the interloop. Mark James, we could have a first-time winner here today at Belle Isle.
22: All of the early cautions and that multi-car pileup made this thing appear as though it was a Pier 6 brawl. Well, who's left standing at the end? A couple of turns from now, it could very well be Simon Pagenaud. Works his way through turn number 12. Mike Conway sees James Jakes throw the block on him down the short straightaway. Take the winner home, Mike King.
19: The 29-year-old Frenchman, one of the nicest guys you're going to meet in his 39th start in the IndyCar Series, is the winner in the Schmidt-Hamilton number 77 HP car. And James Jakes will hold on to record his career best second place finish. Mike Conway is third on the podium for a second straight race. Congratulations to Sam Schmidt and Davey Hamilton, and to a first-time winner in the IZOD IndyCar Series, Simon Pagenaud. Davey, what do you think? You're going to go to victory lane here in just a couple
1: I'm going to cut out short on you guys, but I'm so excited right now. I'm so happy for, you know, the entire team, Simon. We've been working for this for a long time, and, you know, HP and Intel and all the partners with Microsoft, everybody that's joined us, and
7: Simon's brilliant, man. Hopefully he knows how to do it. We know how to do it now, and we get more to come.
8: By the way, you're fifth in points, 29 points back. Go ahead and leave early so you can go to Victory Lane. Thanks, congratulations, guys. Davey Hamilton's going to head to Victory Lane for the first time as a team owner in the IZOD IndyCar Series.
3: Congratulations, Sam. How does this feel?
9: Feels incredible. Hopefully the first of many, but this is a big hurdle for this whole team, and they've been working really hard all year. After yesterday, I didn't think there was a shot in hell, but fastest race lap, the man who was driving on a mission.
23: Simon Pagenaud, we knew this was coming. We knew it was just a matter of time when you got to Victory Lane, but what does it feel like now that you've finally done it?
20: Well, it's such a relief, man. I mean, there's so much emotion going through the cockpit in the last two laps. It was, I had to use it. And, man, it's so sweet, so sweet. I've been working for this my whole career, and it's freaking awesome.
23: How wild was this race with so many accidents? Was it tough to get a little bit of a rhythm down?
20: We got aggressive from the get-go. The car, the HV team has done such a fantastic job overnight. We were nowhere yesterday. I mean, it was the toughest race of my life yesterday, and, you know, my engineer, they improved everything, every little bit on the car, and the car was just super fast today, and strategy was awesome. And we worked our way through at the restarts. Every restart, we just went forward. And that stint on our own was just stellar. So thanks to everybody, Honda, HP, you know, all our sponsors. This wouldn't happen without them. And very proud for Sam to bring over his first win.
23: Congratulations.
20: Thank you very much.
18: The first win for Pagenaud would come in just his 30th career major open wheel start. And he'd do it again just 9 races later on the streets of Baltimore. After winning twice more in 2014, Pagenaud would get the call of a lifetime to drive for Team Penske, and all he'd do with that opportunity was cement his legacy, winning an IndyCar championship in 2016 and the 103rd Indianapolis 500 3 years later. But as for that day in the Motor City, the first thing Simon remembers about the weekend wasn't the race at all.
20: Well, I remember the after party we had. Let me tell you, Sam Schmidt and Rick Peterson knew how to throw a party together. So we had a great party. And you know what? That was great for the team chemistry. I mean, from then on, we ended up being a threat to the big teams. And you see where they are now. So it's pretty cool to see. But I remember the last few laps, and they asked me to really push. The race was really done three quarter in during the pit sequence where we managed to get around and push some really hard laps. I remember just giving it everything I had, and the car was really good that day. So it was a dream come true when I won that first race in 2013, because as a kid, you know, you want to be a champion, and that was one of the steps toward that.
18: From all of us at the IndyCar Radio Network, we hope you've enjoyed this look back at Simon Pagenaud's first IndyCar win in the 2013 Chevrolet Indy Duel in Detroit. 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

0: 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Any use of material without written consent of the Indianapolis Motor Speedway is strictly prohibited. Now stay tuned for the greatest spectacle in racing. This is race day, Sunday, May 25th, 1975. The place, the world's greatest race course, the Indianapolis Motor Speedway, scene of the running of the 59th annual 500-mile race. This is the day of the year when racing fans everywhere feel their pulses rev faster in anticipation of the call of Speedway owner Tony Holman for the gentlemen who race to start their engines. The temperature right now in the high 70s, the day is clear, the Indiana sky is blue, and the next 40 minutes will build into a crescendo, and the best in the land in racing machines will be sent off on a 200-lap, 500-mile journey with a checkered flag and a purse of over $1 million waiting at the end. This is Indianapolis, the climax of a lifetime of hope and dreams, sacrifice and work and despair. For many, up through the ranks of the dirt tracks, jalopies, modified, stockers, sprints, and on to the Mecca of Indianapolis today. And this morning, right now, 33 proud men are here, beneath us, in a track ablaze with color, spread out from row 1 through row 11 in a kaleidoscope of shapes and sizes. The drivers are pacing about, anxious to be strapped in, talking with well-wishers, secretly anxious to be alone, with their thoughts and on their way soon. This is Sid Collins, serving you once again as the voice of the 500. We're located here in the Master Control Tower, high above the start-finish line in a stone, glass, and steel edifice, set to beam the sounds of Indianapolis to more than 100 million persons hearing us around the world on more than 1,200 radio stations. We're being carried today by the American Forces Radio and Television Service to Europe, Central and South America, to the Middle East, Thailand, Japan, even Antarctica. Everywhere on Earth, English is spoken, and also translations into foreign languages. The average speed for the starting field is 185.057 miles per hour, almost 3 miles an hour up over last year. A.J. Foyt of Houston, Texas, is on the pole at 193.976. This is the second straight year for Foyt to run fastest during qualifying, and the fourth time overall he's held down the pole spot. He also won it in 1965 and 69, as well as last year. Only Rex Mays ever won the pole four times. Mays didn't win the 500, and Foyt has never won it from the pole. But A.J.'s victories in 1961, 64, and 67 place him today in contention to do what no other man has ever done, win Indianapolis four times. Other three-time winners were Louis Meyer, Maury Rose, and Wilbur Shaw. Foyt also holds many other distinctions. In terms of longevity, his record of 18 consecutive starts makes him the all-time leader in that department, and there are two more records he might break today. The most miles driven in 500 competition were chalked up by Cliff Bergere with 6,142 and a half. If Foyt goes 70 laps, he will equal Cliff Bergere. And in lap prize money won for leading the race, Foyt can pass Pennelly Jones' mark if he, Foyt, leads the pack on 67 trips around the oval. Parnelli took home $75,050 in lap prize money. For the first time ever, there are all former winners making up the front row. Next to Foyt in his Gilmore special is Gordon Johncock in the Sinmass Wildcat, qualifying at 191.652. Gordy took home the marbles in the rain-soaked, shortened 1973 race at 133 laps. And rounding out row one is the national driving king for USAC and the 68 winner here, Bobby Unser, in the Jorgensen Eagle. Now to allow you to meet our fine group of experienced broadcasters to acquaint yourself with their voices and their identity and where they are today, we'll switch around this 2.5-mile oval. This also permits our technical crew to double-check any malfunctions prior to the race itself. First, we go to a photographer's stand high atop turn one. This man gets the first head-on look at the cars as they roar into the turn after being let loose. He also sees the competition re-enter the racing surface after each pit stop. Plenty of action to report from this position, and the veteran to handle it all is with us today for the 10th time, Ron Carroll. Good morning, Ron.
1: Thank you very much, Sid, and a good morning to you. A great day it is here in Turn 1, a light breeze, and these stands are just about full already. And you know, each year when the magic month of May comes to an end and a new 500 champion is crowned, I always think, you know, this was the most exciting and colorful race ever. And yet as I sit here today, high above the stands in Turn 1 and look out over this vast crowd awaiting the green flag to drop, I already know this will be the race to remember.

0: Fourth of the way through the second turn, just at nearly at the head of the backstretch. And from our vantage point, we can see these cars as they come out of the first turn, into the short chute, through this quarter of a mile long second turn, and then clear up the backstretch, and then the turn is banked 9 degrees and 12 minutes. And from our position, about 40 feet above the track, we do sincerely have one of the most exciting positions from which to broadcast this race. And the crowd over here in turn two is one of the largest I've seen in several years, very honestly. Back to you in the tower.
1: All right, Howdy, this is the second year for our broadcaster on the back straightaway. All was serene last year at that spot. Let's hope that things run just as safely today. Overlooking a portion of this 3,300-foot stretch is Jerry Baker.
2: Sid, I'll tell you one thing. The heart pumps just as hard the second time around as it does in your rookie trip. And from our backstretch vantage point, we have a panoramic view of the 3,300 feet of gleaming black asphalt, whereupon the 33 drivers who make up today's field will hit their all-out top speeds of well in excess of 200 miles per hour. We're about halfway down the straightaway, and from here we have the thrill of watching the men in charge of those expensive showcases charge low out of the second turn, swing up high only inches from that outside wall, and then set their sights on that number three corner about a half a mile away. And for anyone, Sid, who enjoys pure speed, then this backstretch is indeed the place to be, and that will be our location for the remainder of this exciting afternoon. And back to you.
1: Jerry, thank you very much. We'll continue our swing around in just a moment. Now stay tuned for the greatest spectacle in racing. Now we'll continue around the track. And gentlemen, let's pick up our speed and shorten up our description. We're having a lot of action here on the track to describe as well, but we want to hear from you too. After 8 years in the back stretch, we moved Doug Zink to turn three last year. He's not overly enthusiastic about high places, but he's way up there again today for the second year. Top of stand overlooking the number three turn. A veteran of this, his 10th race with us, is Doug Zink.
3: And thank you and good morning from turn three, Sid. Actually, we're in a new position this year. We're situated in the photo stand a little deeper into the turn. We're right on the outside wall, about 20 feet above the track. The choice spots across from us in the infield were taken quickly this morning when the gates opened. The bleachers now around us are near capacity. It's a super day. We're looking forward to a great race. Sid?
1: Thank you, Doug. Now we head across the chute between turns three and four and look upwards. He has a bird's eye view of the number four turn and the pit entrance, and this gentleman's become another network tradition. The familiar voice of Jim Shelton celebrating his 26 years speaking to you from this vantage point today. Come in, Jimmy.
0: Sid, my thanks to you, and hi from the hot spot of the big track. We say hot spot because more drivers have found trouble in this number four turn in the past few years than any other location. We hope things will be more to the driver's liking up here today. And to voice the opinion of most people, let's hope and pray for a good race, but a safe race. Now back to Sid.
1: All right, Jim, as we roar out of turn four, the cars may zoom forward down the main stretch or move to their left and enter the pits. Five men will be somewhere in the pits to greet them. Assigned to the northernmost point with a stationary microphone connection, as well as a wireless roving Motorola apparatus today, if needed, is a second-year member of the team, Paul Page.
4: And Sid, I think Jerry Baker is entirely correct. In fact, I think it gets more exciting each year here at Indianapolis. It is a hot day. The crowd mostly has dressed somewhat sparsely, and we see a lot of suntan lotion going on noses and foreheads. Every now and then, though, here in the North Pits, they are refreshed by a cool breeze. Let's hope they are refreshed with a cool and safe race.
1: Moving southward, a real expert has done a stellar job always, every single year for us. This being his lucky 13th is Chuck Marlowe.
5: Well, thank you, Sid, very kindly. I have 14 cars in which I have to keep my eye, ranging all the way from Jimmy Carruthers to my left or to the south of the track, all the way to Larry McCoy, number 63, to the north. And it's in the pits, of course, where the race can be won or lost. We'll try to keep the crowd and the fans around the world alerted to just how quickly these crews perform their tasks and keep you posted on any changes that take place in these pits. Now back to you, Sid.
1: Thank you, Chuck. Now progressing another step to the man with us today for the 24th straight time. As always, he'll present Tony Holman to start the race, and he'll keep moving all day long. Come in, Luke Walton.
6: Sid, our principal milieu is in the middle pit area, where we have the cars of Lloyd Ruby, Mario Andretti, Al Unser, Wally Dallenbach, Gordon Johncock, and some more, and we'll keep you posted on what happens along this pit area here.
1: Now with a remote microphone, so you might be mobile enough to move rapidly to the infield hospital if necessary, or to the garage area, he will start the day as a pit observer, this year being his sixth time with us, Bob Forbes.
7: Very good morning to you, Sid. Right now I'm standing at the exit of the pit, and right now it's very quiet, but a very short time from now, it'll be a very busy afternoon here in the pits. Now back to you in the tower.
1: Now we wind up in the extreme south pit area. Lou Palmer has this location, as well as moving to Victory Lane at the end of the race to interview the winner. This is hard to believe, but the 18th year on the network for Lou. Come in.
8: That is hard to believe. And right now, it's hard to believe we are almost through with these days in May leading to this Indianapolis 500. Drivers approaching cars and not yet seated. The buckling up process will begin shortly. Tensions being relieved as we look out just across the pit line to those ready to get in and go on a hard day's competition. We look forward to it, to watching them, and to reporting to you, Sid.
1: Thank you very much, Lou. And as always, we'll look forward to the end of the race, a safe one, and your comments with the winner in Victory Lane. We'll be back to continue with our staff in just a moment. You've heard from our remote broadcasters. Here alongside me in the tower are John DeCamp with 12 years as chief statistician, Bill Fliedemeyer, 17 years, and Bill Lamb, 14 years as our scorers. Donald Davidson, our walking, talking computer for his 11th year with us. My fine producer, Jack Morrow, this for the sixth time. Without question, this must be the most experienced team in broadcasting history, and I personally thank every member of our staff for their dedication each year to sending the sounds of Indianapolis around the world. The technical supervisor switching to all points is Tom Alibrandi, our chief engineer Russ Arnold, and our network director is Elmer George, and this is Ted Harding's 21st year with the statistics, John Fugate back for the seventh time with us today. And to my right, our race driver authority, my strong right arm and friend, Freddie Agabation, who drove in 11 straight 500s here. He sat on the front row three times. One of those was the pole spot back in 1952 in a diesel car. Fred will analyze the race for us, give expert comments from the driver's viewpoint, and he joins us again today through the cooperation of the Public Relations Division of the Champion Spark Plug Company and their Highway Safety Program. Good morning, Fred, and welcome to our 10th anniversary together.
9: Thank you, Sid, and good morning. I'm looking with great anticipation for possibly a new record for this race, despite the pit stops that the men are going to have to make. We're going to have to make about 9 of them, yet I look forward to a safe, fine record race.
1: We're going to move along now, Fred, and we'll be having plenty of time to chance to talk throughout the day and give the starting lineup for the benefit of those who do not have it listed in publications in their territory. I'll list it by first row, car number, driver's name, hometown, engine, and chassis. And then we'll be back with more of the color because it keeps on building until Tony Holman says, gentlemen, start your engines. That's the first climax, and we continue with more and more super high moments of the day, and we trust, again, a good, safe race. First row, car number 14, driver A.J. Foyt, Jr. of Houston, Texas. The Gilmore Racing Team, a Coyote Foyt engine, and his pole speed 193.976 miles an hour. Number 20. Gordon Johncock, Phoenix, Arizona, Sinmast Wildcat, a Wildcat, and an SGD, or a Sparks Goosen Drake, or DGS if you like, for the engine. Number 48, Bobby Unser, Albuquerque, New Mexico, Jorgensen Eagle is the car name. It's an Eagle and an Offie. Row 2, number 68, Tom Sneva, Spokane, Washington, Norton Spirit, McLaren, Offie. Number 12, Mike Mosley, Fallbrook, California, Sugar Ripe Prune Special, Eagle, and an Offie. And number 7, Lloyd Ruby, Wichita Falls, Texas, the Allied Polymer McLaren, a McLaren and an Offie engine. Row 3, car number 2, last year's winner, Johnny Rutherford, Fort Worth, Texas, Gatorade McLaren, McLaren, Offie. Number 6, Bill Vukovich, Fresno, California, Cobra Tire, Eagle, and an Offie. Number 77, Salt Walther, Dayton, Ohio, Dayton Walther Special, a McLaren, and an Offie. Row 4, number 78, Jimmy Carruthers, Anaheim, California, Alex Food Special, Eagle, Offie. Number 4, Al Unser, Albuquerque, New Mexico, Viceroy Eagle, Eagle, and an Offie. And rounding out row 4, number 93, Johnny Parsons, Indianapolis, Indiana, Airway WNAP, Buzzard, Eagle, and an Offie. We'll pick up with the fifth row in just 60 seconds. Now stay tuned for the greatest spectacle in racing. We're continuing now from Indianapolis with the starting lineup for today's 500. We're starting off the fifth row, car number 16, Bobby Allison, Hueytown, Alabama. The CAM2, CAM2 Motor Oil Special, a McLaren, an Offie. Number 73, Jerry Grant, Irvine, California. 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Number 83, the fastest qualifying rookie, Bill Pewterbaugh, Indianapolis. McNamara, DIA Special, an Eagle, and an Offie. Row 6, number 89, John Martin, Irvine, California. The unsponsored special, McLaren, and an Offie. 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Number 11, Dwayne Carter, Poncho Carter, Jr., Brownsburg, Indiana. Cobra Tire, Eagle, and Offie. Row 7, number 45, Gary Bettenhausen, Monrovia, Indiana. Thermo King special, Eagle, and an Offie. Number 30, Jerry Carl, Manchester, Pennsylvania. 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Number 19, rookie Sheldon Kinzer, Bloomington, Indiana. 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Rounding out row 9, number 21, former winner Mario Andretti, Nazareth, Pennsylvania. 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Row 10, number 63, rookie Larry McCoy, Langhorne, Pennsylvania. Surefine Food Special, Rascar, Offie. Number 98, Steve Krizoloff, Parsippany, New Jersey. Leader card Lodestar, Eagle, and Offie. Number 44, Dick Simon, Sandy, Utah. Bruce Kogel, Ford, Eagle, and a Foyt. The 11th row, number 94, Mike Hiss, Tustin, California. Airway, WNAP Buzzard, Finley, and an Offie. Number 58, rookie Eldon Rasmussen of Indianapolis, formerly of Canada. Rasmussen Racing Products was the name of his car, but he found a friend in the Anacomp Wild Rose Special, and that's the name of the car now, the Wild Rose being the official flower of his home country, a Rascar and a Foyt. And rounding out the field, number 17, Tom Bigelow, Whitewater, Wisconsin, Bryant Heating and Cooling Special, Volstead, and an Offie. This is Sid Collins back in the Master Control Tower at Indianapolis, Indiana, with the build-up prior to the start of the running of the 59th Annual 500-Mile Race. In a special ceremony here a few moments ago, Historic Landmarks Foundation of Indiana presented Anton Holman Jr. with a plaque to commemorate the Speedway being listed on the National Register of Historic Places in the United States. His honor was given the Speedway by the U.S. Department of the Interior, National Park Service, and now identifies the Speedway as a National Historic Landmark. In the ceremony were Mr. Roy McLaughlin, Chairman of the Historic Landmarks Foundation, John R. Walsh, President, Historic Landmarks Foundation of Indiana, and also this year President of the 500 Festival, our Senators Vance Hartke and Birch Bayh, several congressmen, and this award will be on permanent display outside the new Speedway Museum on the grounds of the Indianapolis Motor Speedway. And out of the starting line, alongside the Buick Century Pace Car, it's a coupe this year with a specially designed top permitting removal of the roof panels. The color combination is white with red and blue striping. The pace car configuration completed by Hearst Performance. And now, here is Luke Walton.
10: Here at the pace car now with Tony Hallman and James Garner. Jim, I know you've had plenty of practice with a pace car and driving other cars in races. Which is more difficult, driving the pace car or doing the Rockford Files?
11: Well, I don't know. I think probably doing the Rockford Files is a little easier because you just don't drive the pace car every day, and the last minute here at Indianapolis is one of the most exciting moments in sports history. So, I don't know. I think doing the Rockford Files is a little easier.
10: Now, Tony, that was a beautiful start last year. Do you have that plan blueprinted?
12: Yes, we have, and we're going to try to keep the rows of race cars three abreast on the back stretch and also as close together as we can that's safe.
10: Thank you, gentlemen, and have a good, clean start.
1: Buick's also the official car for all the 500 festival activities, and the GMC trucks are being used by members of the Track Safety Patrol and their firefighting crews as well. Well, Luke was on hand for that interview with Tony and Jim Garner. We're looking forward to a great start. Jim Garner was chosen to be the pace car driver this year, and he has been participating in sports car driving himself for many, many years. Now the Purdue University Marching Band is playing directly beneath the Master Control Tower as the preliminary signal bombs begin to erupt in the background. We'll be hearing plenty of those as time goes on. There are 16 Eagles in the field, one Coyote, two Wildcats, seven McLarens, two Kingfish, one Rocket, two Rascar, one Finley, and one Volstead. Champion Spark Plug is equipped with 29 cars. LG has four. Now we have the playing of our national anthem.

0: Purdue University, home of the astronauts. At least a great number of them graduated from there. We've had a lot of them here on the scene at the Speedway, and possibly some might even be here today quietly in the crowd. Years gone by, they've been up here in the tower with us, and some in the actual pits of the participants. Many celebrities here today. Our 500 Festival Queen, Kathy Ball, and her court, Howard Calloway, the Secretary of the Army, is here. Goodyear in Akron, Ohio, and they're equipping all 33 of the cars today. Mr. Charles Pilliard, Chairman, President Gerstenmaier, Bob Lane, John Kelly, George Lennox, George Elgis, General Manager of Buick, Vice President of General Motors, Los Angeles, Jack McFarland, Paul Sykenoff, Linda Vaughn, James Garner, of course, Jackie Cooper, writer Jim Murray, Jimmy the Greek Snyder is here, Ed Nelson. Now we're having the invocation.
1: And our children's children. Ever fashion us into a people who will forever keep a hand over the heart, courage in the spirit, goodness in the soul, and brains in the head. Again, we implore thee to guard and protect and watch over all this day. Amen.
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0: Invocation, because it is Sunday here in Indianapolis, being given by Reverend Ray Montgomery, the Speedway Christian Church. And we do not have interviews in the broadcast booth, but it's my honor to make an exception this morning because the senator from Arizona, Barry Goldwater, is here and a great race fan. You've been so helpful to our sport. I want you to talk to the people listening around the world on 1,200 radio stations this morning, sir.
3: Well, it's a real thrill to be back here. I just saw my old friend Pete DiPaolo, who gave me my first ride around this track about 40 years ago and scared to live in you know what I mean. And I've been coming back. First race was 1932, and just during the war I missed them, but it's a real thrill to get back here. And to me, this part of the program, the colors and the anthem and all that, is the pretty part. Just so Pete, you're not going to sing Carry Me Back to Indiana.
4: No, I promise, Sally, I wouldn't.
0: We're going to save Pete for another part a little bit later. Thank you very much, sir.
3: Well, it's a real pleasure.
0: Senator Barry Goldwater, himself a member of the military, distinguished pilot, and now we're having taps being played by the combined U.S. Forces Color Guard to honor America's war heroes.

Now the moment when everyone becomes a Hoosier, we feel. Every Hoosier heart, no matter where you may be around the world, beating more proudly, and certainly everyone else becoming at least part Hoosier for a few moments every year. As our sky here shortly will look like a rainbow as the 10,000 vari-colored balloons will soar into the brilliant Indiana sky as they're released from a giant tent where they've been stored overnight. And we can feel the vibrations in the air as in just a few moments Tony Holman will step forward for the call to start the race cars on their way. We can feel it here, and every year we do it, we feel it even more instead of less. We're set now to have the rendition of Back Home Again in Indiana, sung by Jim Nabors. Victory Lane, not many yards away from where the band is now starting the day, and it will end in Victory Lane beneath us.

Peter DiPaolo is seated alongside me, and he said, Jim isn't going to sing it, he will sing it. He sang it himself a few years ago. Over 4,600 press and media people are covering this race today from all over the world. And over $2 million worth of brilliantly colored and finely tuned equipment are now sitting on the racetrack in a few moments, straining at the leash, anxious to start their trip of 500 miles. And now we'll have the singing by Jim Nabors of Back Home Again in Indiana.

0: Beautifully done this morning by Jim Nabors. Our favorite song, Back Home Again in Indiana. Now to the starting line to Luke Walton. Luke, pick it up, please.
1: We're ready for the run for the million. A multi-million dollar field of the world's greatest racing cars competing for a million-dollar purse. The 33 visiting celebrities have toured the track in the 33 pace car replicas. 33 bands have paraded on the 2.5-mile oval. 33,000 kaleidoscopic balloons have been released to the Hoosier skies, and 33 true grit titans are poised, perhaps, with an accelerated pulse. We're in the pace car, which will be driven by television's James Garner. Jim Rathman, 1960 winner, will operate the two-way radio. The temperature is rising, and this could parallel the 1953 race, the hottest 500 in history, when one pit crew man fried an egg on the pit floor. There was to be, or rumors to such an extent, that there would be new wheels on one car in this race. Now, one man will dissolve this picture, and he is Tony Holman.
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3: After the cheers of over 300,000 fans, the engines are started along the main stretch. The pit crew signaling that everything is okay all up and down the 11 rows of bridge. And in just a moment, Jim Garner will pull away in the race car. This is Tom Carnegie, hoping along with you for a great race, a safe race, and may God guide our famous competitors here today. On the pole is A.J. Foyt, alongside is Gordon Johnson.
0: The handsome Buick Century pace car now pulling away to lead the pack for this 59th running of the Indianapolis 500-mile race. The Buick Speedway relationship dating back to August 1909, when Louis Chevrolet and Bob Berman both drove Buick cars to victories here prior to the first 500 in 1911. Buick also paced this classic in 1939 and in 1959. This is the first of two laps prior to the actual start, and next to me is the man who helped put the roar into the Roaring Twenties, the golden age of sport, the gentleman who won the Indianapolis 500 50 years ago, almost today, on May 30, Pete DiPaolo. Pete, the recollection of that day as we sit here together must bring a tear to your eye and a lump to your throat.
4: Sid, as I sit here looking down there, I can go back 50 years when I was in the middle of the front row. And just with that thought, my heart palpitates to its highest peak. It is beautiful to be here, and I'm sure that what I did 50 years ago, I added my little part towards the great knowledge which these boys have gained on this 2.5-mile Indianapolis Speedway.
0: Pete DiPaolo, when you see this tremendous crowd here today, and it looks to me like the biggest one we've ever had, over 300,000, how many people do they say were here in 1925 to watch you win?
4: They say 185,000. I saw that in one little squib, but I thought it was around 100. And, of course, that to us looked like a million in those days.
0: You were the first man to top 100 miles an hour for 500 miles, a record that stood for 7 years. Does that seem fast to you now?
4: Well, not now. Of course, when I set that record, if anyone would have asked me, do you think they'll ever go 200 miles an hour, I'd say, you better go see a psychiatrist. And now, of course, they're doing that coming down the home straights, and it's just beautiful for me to be up here and watch them, Sid.
0: You must have a special feeling right now because a couple of years ago you were here on our broadcast as a guest and you said, Sid, I want to be here for my 50th anniversary of my victory. Now you're here. You're being heard all around the world right now by 100 million people, and I'm thrilled to share the moment with you, Pete.
4: Sid, I was so happy this morning. I drove the Duesenberg, an exhibition lap that I drove in 1930, and my wife, Sally, was my riding mechanic. She did a good job, too, and we got the biggest thrill to see all these people. Just great.
0: And you were the Grand Marshal of the Festival Parade yesterday. It's been a big month for you, hasn't it?
4: Right. And, of course, being the Grand Marshal was a great honor. And even the festival, the parade, had 500,000 people, practically.
0: Pete, when you think about the other great stars who ran with you, and I have just a second, Jack Dempsey, I mean, ran racing, but Babe Ruth and the other Red Grange who were there playing in their sport, you're the one who's still selling his sport so much, and we will certainly wish you all the luck in the world in the future.
4: Thank you, Sid Collins.
0: Pete DiPaolo, racing's goodwill ambassador, today enjoying one of the finer milestones in his entire life. And now as the race cars, headed by the pace car, comes down for the actual pace lap, things look in beautiful alignment right now with Jim Carter at the wheel, Tony Holman riding in the car into turn one, heading for position one. Here is Ron Carroll.
5: And thank you, Sid, and what a spectacle this is. Three great champions lead the field. 14 years ago, pole sitter A.J. Foyt won this race. He carries number 14 on that beautiful sunset orange car today. Then the brilliant red number 20 of Gordy Johncock. Outside of the sky blue, Jorgensen Eagle, Bobby Unser. In row two, Tom Sneva, Mike Mosley. And on the outside, one of the all-time favorites, Lloyd Ruby. Now they're over in turn two, and here's Howdy Bell.
6: Thank you, Ron, and we can see the field as they start into the first two. The second row all lined up very beautifully, of course. In the third row, we see the green, orange, and white car of last year's winner, Johnny Rutherford, Bill Vukovich, and Saul Walter. In row four, Jimmy Carruthers. The red and white car of two-time winner, Al Unser, and Johnny Parsons. And row five shows the stock car great, Bobby Allison, Jerry Grant's orange machine. This year's fastest rookie, Bill Peterbaugh. And the field should be up to Jerry Baker in the backstretch.
7: Howdy, I have him, and you can hear him in the background as he begins to wind those engines up to racing speeds and display a sound, smell, and cut of the likes of which there is no equal. In the fifth row, you had them all lined up beautifully, and back in sixth, John Martin, Bentley Warren, Pancho Carter, the youngest driver in the race, sitting side by side. There's Gary Bettenhausen, Jerry Carl, and Wally Dolan back in the seventh row. Roger McCluskey and Bob Harkey and George Snyder side by side in number eight as they go into turn three, and Doug Zink can see them now.
5: And they're moving into turn three right now, beginning to pick up the pace just a little bit. The field in excellent order, the first row, second row, as they move past us here. All 11 rows in good order as they get over toward turn number four. Now, here's Jim Shelton.
6: All right, Doug Zink, three greats look great here on number four. The front line of Foyt, Johncock, and Unser look like they have the start under control. They look good. Hope you're ready for a Super 500 and to call the start if Tom Bedford releases them. Our chief announcer, Sid Collins.
0: 33 powerful racing machines are straining to be let loose as they leave turn four and head down the main straightaway. Now here they come for the world's fastest flying start. We're watching Pat Vidan. The green flag is out, and the 1975 Indianapolis 500-mile race is on. Turn one, Ron Carroll.
5: All right, Sid, and it's going to be Gordon Johncock taking the lead. A.J. Foyt right behind him. Bobby Unser, then Lloyd Ruby in turn two. Howdy Bell.
6: Yep, it is Gordon Johncock. A.J. Foyt in second spot. Bobby Unser in third. Then it's Lloyd Ruby, Tom Sneva, and there's Johnny Rutherford. And now to Jerry.
7: And Gordon Johncock sprints out the lead, Foyt behind him, and Bobby Unser right behind him as they go into number three, and Doug Zink can see him now.
5: Here's Gordon Johncock in the bright red number 20, moving through turn number three, then A.J. Foyt second, they're in the four, here's Jim Shelton.
6: And it's Johncock by a good margin. Foyt is second, and here to call the first time around is Sid Collins.
0: Big battle between chief mechanic Joy Bignotti with Gordy Johncock's car, followed by A.J. Foyt. Followed by Bobby Unser, Lloyd Ruby, and Johnny Rutherford. Pick it up, Ron.
5: All right, Gordon's by us, and we kind of suspected that Sid Mast car might get out there. Foyt's still behind him, and then Unser. Howdy.
6: Yes, Johncock, 100 yards ahead of Foyt in second spot. Then in the third place, Unser, Rutherford. Then it's Ruby, and then it's Tom Sneva to Jerry.
7: Johnny Rutherford has moved up into that number four spot. He's putting pressure on Bobby Unser, but it's still Gordy Johncock way out in front as Doug Zink handles him out of number three.
5: Gordon Johncock, A.J. Foyt, Bobby Unser, and then Johnny Rutherford. They're over at turn number four. Here's Jim Shelton.
6: All right, it's still Johncock, and he seems like he's lengthening out this long haul down the home stretch. Sid, what does it look like?
0: Johncock has a comfortable edge, pulling away slightly from A.J. Foyt. And now in the north pit in front of Chuck Marlowe, Salt Walther has made a pit stop. Chuck?
8: Yes, he has, Sid. He's on his way. Just complete the two laps down about 150 feet from me. They're working over the back of the car. Seems to be smoke pouring off something on the back of the car. Could be an oil system leak. We have no idea of knowing from here. But Salt Walther, car number 77, definitely in trouble right now in the pits. Back to you.
0: He's completed one or two laps. In his first two races here, he completed none, went 141 last year. They should be about to turn three. Pick it up, Doug.
5: And Johncock just moving through turn three. Foyt right behind him. They're over to turn four now, Sid.
6: All right, here in four, it's still Johncock, and he is still lengthening out ahead of Foyt. But Foyt is just waiting and seeing. And now here's him.
0: Gordy Johncock out for an easy Sunday afternoon ride so far, but of course this race is just 3 laps old. Run. Pick it up on one.
5: All right, Sid. Gordon's still leading. And hey, we've been looking for that number 11 car, Dwayne Carter, Poncho Carter Jr., who had the crash in Carburation Day. And say, he looks real great out there, Sid.
0: Jerry Baker, they should be in front of you.
7: And just as you send it back here, Gordon Johncock goes flying by. Ron Carroll mentioned Poncho Carter. He is on the move. Teammates Lloyd Ruby and Johnny Rutherford are neck and neck as they go into number 3.
9: And there's Johncock. Here comes Foyt, then Bobby Unser, then Rutherford, then car number 7, Lloyd Ruby. They're over to turn number 4, Jim Shelton.
10: Okay, everybody up here wonders if Johncock can keep that pace up. It's a blistering pace. Foyt is just waiting right behind him, however, and perhaps got a little closer to Johncock that time. Now back to Sid.
0: Johncock goes by, Foyt picking up a few yards. Bobby Unser and Johnny Rutherford in that order were having the glasses on. Salt Walther is doing the pits. He has his helmet on. He's still seated in the car, so he's not getting out and giving up the day, but he's sitting there and they're having a lot of trouble trying to diagnose what the problem is. They should be back about coming into turn 3 once again. Doug Zink.
9: Thank you, Sid. They're just now getting ready to approach turn number 3. Here comes the bright iridescent red of Gordon Johncock, number 20. And then back about 100 feet, A.J. Foyt and his bright red machine. Then Bobby Unser, then Johnny Rutherford. They're over to 4. Here's Jim Shelton.
10: All right, Doug. And Foyt has gained another few yards on Johncock, but it's still the same Johncock. And Foyt and Unser, and here's Sid.
0: Wally Dallenbach, who started in 21st position, is now running 10th. So again, the preparation by George Bignotti, which we'll be talking about a great deal today, I'm sure, is showing itself rapidly in this race, with the two cars moving up with Gordy Johncock in the lead and the other car for the Wildcat Sinmas team running 10th. We'll be watching Mario Andretti and see where he's coming up to. Mario started on the outside of row number 9. We'll be back now in just a moment. Now stay tuned for the greatest spectacle in racing. Have the rundown here for the first lap. Do not have a speed handed to us as yet. It seems it takes a little while before we get these under control from the timers and scorers floor each year, but then they do a fine job and give it to us eventually. Salt Walther is still in the pits. We'll be down to Chuck Marlowe in just a moment to see what the problem is down there. But after the first lap, the leader was car number 20. Gordy Johncock was first. Number 14, A.J. Foyt second. Number 48, Bobby Unser third. Number 7, Lloyd Ruby fourth. Number 2, Rutherford fifth. 68, Tom Sneva 6th. Number 6, Vukovic 7th. Number 12, Mosley 8th. 93, Parsons 9th. And number 4, Al Unser was 10th. Mario Andretti has moved up from 27th to 17th, and Dallenbach is now running in 5th position. Tremendous moves by both of those fine chargers who started further back in the field. We'll have the speed for the first lap and the 2.5 laps and get you up to date on all of your charts momentarily. Car number 24, Bentley Warren, the bottom half special in the pits and out again. And Chuck Marlowe apparently has something for us, as another car is coming into the pit. Number 7, Lloyd Ruby coming in, the Allied Polymer special, and he's coming in very, very slowly indeed. Chuck, come in.
8: Hello, Sid. Yes. Just as Ruby came past us, a big burst of blue smoke out the back of his car. We also have Larry McCoy, who was smoking the last lap around. He has come into the pits. Bentley Warren, number 24, has been in and out. Another car is coming in right now. Car number 73, Jerry Grant. He's coming into the pits right in front of us now. His crew is waiting. They're making a tire change. They evidently feel the compound they've been running on is not right for the temperature of the track today. They are refueling the car. It looks like a routine pit stop. A lot of fuel gushing out of the overflow now. Looking at the tires. No tires, they say. No, now they're talking to Grant. Grant raises his head. They turn the engine off. They turn the engine off. And so there's trouble in the pit of car number 73. Back to you, Sid.
0: All right. Thank you very much, Chuck. After 2 laps, the leaders were number 20, Gordy Johncock first, 14, Foyt second, 48, Bobby Unser third, 2, Rutherford fourth, and 7, Lloyd Ruby was running fifth after 2 laps. Number 68, Sneva was 6th. Number 6, Vukovic 7th. 12, Mosley 8th. 93, Parsons 9th. And number 4, Al Unser was running 10th. And I'll have the speeds for you as they're handed to me, so bear with us. Things running smoothly on the track. We've completed 10 laps at this time. And we're still having a slow pit stop here with the Allied Polymer Special McLaren of Lloyd Ruby's. Only two non-starting drivers, Lee Koonsman and Rick Muther, are registered to drive relief today. So if the heat is such that we need relief drivers, they'll have to be done by starting drivers after their own cars have been eliminated. There are no alternate starters because all 33 cars in the lineup were presented at the starting line. That included Pancho Carter's car, number 11, rebuilt since he wrecked it in carburation tests here on Thursday. So if any of the 33 had been unable to get started in the parade or face laps, it would have been left behind and pushed off the track. Now we have a change of lead, and A.J. Foyt has taken the lead. So John DeCamp, if you can give us a rundown, we have another pit stop, and we're going to have lots of them today, apparently from the... is starting out. Salt Walther back in the pit once again. Here's John DeCamp with the standings and the lap on which A.J. Foyt took the lead from Gordy Johncock.
11: Said when Foyt took over, Johncock in car number 20 dropped back to second place. Bobby Unser in car number 48 was in third spot. Car 2, Johnny Rutherford in fourth. And car 40, Wally Dallenbach running in fifth. After him, car number 6, Billy Vukovich. Car 68, Tom Sneva. Car 93, Johnny Parsons, and car 4, Al Unser. That was the order on the 11th lap.
0: Gordon Johncock now slowly limping into the pit area, barely being able to make it, passing in front of Chuck Marlowe's spot, now in front of Luke Walton's, heading toward Lou Palmer. Lou, can you see him?
12: We've got him moving slow. Now, we saw an indication Gordon was going to be coming in about a half lap ago. The man in two-way communication with Gordo suddenly looked startled, something he had heard on the headphones. Gordon came in very, very slowly. They were prepared for him. They have rubber standing by. They have fueled the car, but Gordon is not yet ready to move. The fueling situation at the end of 12 laps should not have been critical. Tire compound, Gordon believed he had selected the right ones for qualifying and should have had no problem of any kind. Now there is serious question as just what Gordon Johncock's problem is. They're leaning over the cockpit, talking with him, even as what Lloyd Ruby felt was his best ride here ever is being pushed back to the garage area, car number 7. A pit stop completed for Jerry Grant. He is moving on his way. They are still now talking with Gordon Johncock in the cockpit of the car. Keep your eyes on him. He's not ready to move yet, Sid.
0: We're watching him. Thank you, Lou, very much. Chuck Marlowe again.
8: Yes, sir, the information on Johncock, he was power off when he came past us. That's some 500 feet from where Lou Palmer was able to see him. So there definitely is something mechanically wrong. Back to you, sir.
0: Right now, car number 63, Larry McCoy, the Sure Fine Food Special, making a pit stop and moving back out of the track once again. Number 68, Tom Sneva in the pits, and number 33, Bob Harkey as well. Freddie, why do you think we're having so many pit stops so rapidly here? They couldn't have that much heat this early in the race, could they?
13: Well, yes, they can, Sid. First of all, this is a red-hot day, and I think maybe Gordon Johncock, as well as several of the other cars, have dropped out with either burned valves or burned pistons because of the temperature. And running them lean, you would run into a lean condition, creating a greater amount of temperature over the piston than valves. However, as far as some of the other stops are concerned, like Stevens, for example, is merely a change of right-hand side tires, not a fuel up as such. The right side tires on the car is being changed basically because of the three different hardnesses in compound. Some of them preferred to start the race with soft rubber, and I'm sure Mr. Foyt is right with the hard rubber he's running.
0: Out of the center pit, here's Luke Walton. Luke, can you hear me? We're not catching Luke. Both Salt Walther and Bob Harkey are back out of the pits and the racetrack once again after four laps then. To get your charts up to date, it was number 20, Johncock the leader, 14, Foyt second, 48, Unser, Bobby Unser third, 2, Rutherford fourth, and 7, Ruby was running fifth. Number 68, Sneva was sixth, 6, Vukovic was seventh, 93, Parsons eighth, number 12, Mosley ninth, and number 40, Dallenbach was running 10th, and the leader's speed after the first lap now, was 180.796. We have not had a new record as yet. 180.796 for one lap. The old record held last year by Wally Dallenbach at 184.011 miles an hour. Lloyd Ruby is with Luke Walton in the center pit, but we can't seem to contact him. Let's try once again. Can you hear us, Luke?
14: I can hear you now.
0: All right. Go ahead. Go ahead, Luke, if you can hear us. No go. All right, we're having another pit stop down here by this Dayton Walther team. He's coming in again. So Salt Walther, who is at home on a racetrack and also on salt water, and the only one who rides in boats as well as in cars, is now getting out of the car, and he's pushing his hands down, saying to heck with it, or something like that, and rapidly walking away, and he looks quite disgusted and quite angry at the turn of fate that allowed his car to be out of the race and Bob Harkey, his teammate, to still be running. After two laps, the leader's speed was 183.899 miles an hour, also not a record. Record held last year by Wally Dallenbach of 187.637. So the two-lap speed was 183.899, and now I have the rundown for you after 10 laps. Number 14, A.J. Foyt had the lead. Number 20, John Cock was second. 48, Bobby Unser running third. 2, Rutherford was fourth. And 40, Dallenbach had moved up to fifth. Number 6, Bill Vukovich was sixth. Number 93, Parsons was seventh. 4, Al Unser eighth. 68, Sneva was ninth. And number 45, Gary Bettenhausen moved into the top 10 for the first time to be running 10th. Now to the extreme south pit area, here's Bob Forbes. Apparently our Motorola wireless is not getting through too well, so we're not picking up Bob Forbes. Let's go to the south pit. Here's Lou Palmer.
12: Situation, south pit, getting ready for two of the Chargers to pit. A.J. Foyt getting the signal now. Come on in. Also, Bobby Unser. They'll be near together on the same lap. Foyt will be relinquishing the lead, it appears, from our own official charting here. To last year's champ, Johnny Rutherford, will be ready for it when they come in, Sid.
0: All right, Lou, now stay tuned for the greatest spectacle in racing. Sid Collins here in the Master Control Tower once again with Freddie Agabation and John DeCamp. In just a moment, we're going to call in Donald Davidson, our network historian, for a rundown of the start of this race. We have seen Salt Walther trying to get his pit crew to bring in Bob Harkey and maybe make a change of race cars. Meantime, Mario Andretti's in the pits. He has started 27th in the race, is running 16th, and he seems to be having quite a bit of signaling with his car. And now we're having that change of Salt Walther going into Bob Harkey's car as Al Unser, the other Viceroy special, owned by Parnelli Jones and Val Melotich, is making a pit stop right in front of us. This is one of the few pits we can actually see from up here in the tower. It's right down beneath us and probably a good omen for Al Unser. He's only about 20 feet from the BorgWarner Trophy, which he captured twice in a row in 1970 and 71. Back out again, a very, very rapid pit stop indeed. And the Harkey car is still sitting there while Bob is taken out of it and Salt Walther is getting into it. We have A.J. Foyt making his pit stop in front of Lou Palmer. Can you see him, Lou?
12: They've got him. A.J. Foyt moving in now, getting the signal, put the brakes on here. He does. Right on the marks. The pit stop begins. They're looking at the tires. They're not touching them, just feeling them, checking them around, wiping up the front ductwork of the car itself. Foyt's looking all right. Pit stop should be routine. Meanwhile, another crew, the Viceroy operation, heads down to the south end of the pits. Foyt leaves it. His stop is over. Mario Andretti has stalled, attempting to get out of the pits. He may have lost gearing power. They're talking it over with him now. Foyt has made the stop. He's back out on the track. And now, Wally Dallenbach also has made his stop. It's completed. And now we can formally put Salt Walther in car number...
0: All right, John, thank you very much. We're going to watch the rookies and see how they're faring. Bill Peterbaugh, who was our fastest rookie in the race, now is running 11th. Bill Peterbaugh started in the outside of the fifth row in the 15th position. We're now in the 31st lap of the Indianapolis 500-mile race on a sunny day from Indianapolis, Indiana, and a very warm day, and one that promises some severe mid-afternoon thunder showers. But from the looks of things, we are definitely going to have a completed race, certainly without question, without any rain imminent at the moment. It looks like a very good day. A couple of guests of Tony Holman's were here today, Freddie. I don't know if you saw them or not, from Saudi Arabia. I asked if they were a prince or not. Maybe they're going to buy the Speedway, do you suppose? He was talking to them rather closely.
13: I did see them, Sid, but I'm sure that Mr. Holman is not about to sell it to Saudi Arabia or anybody else.
0: All right, John.
14: I think they came to drill for oil, Sid.
0: Well, they might find a lot in the track after the event's over. Now, stay tuned for the greatest spectacle in racing. Back in the Master Control Tower at Indianapolis once again, we're on lap number 33 with A.J. Foyt in car number 14. The Gilmore Special, the pride of Houston, Texas, A.J. Foyt, trying to win four 500-mile races, something no one else has ever done. Bubba Shaw, Louis Meyer, Maury Rose, and A.J. have all won three, and A.J. is the only contemporary driver who has a chance to do it, and he might do it today. He seems to be the odds-on favorite right now at 33 laps, which is an omen, too, because 33 cars started this race. We only have two officially out. with Gordon Johncock and Salt Walther, but Lloyd Ruby's car certainly has to be counted out, although we haven't had the word as yet. But Lloyd himself is standing by in the center pit with Luke Walton. Luke?
15: Thank you, Sid. Now we're going over here through the pit to talk with Lloyd Ruby. If this gentleman is disconsolate, there's no wonder. This is Lloyd Ruby. Lloyd, what was it this time?
16: I really don't know. We was running good and everything was working good, and then all of a sudden, the engine let go.
15: This just came like a bolt out of the blue there.
16: Well, just one of them things.
15: How many times has this been, Lloyd?
16: This makes 16th race.
15: And how many times has something gone wrong with the car?
16: I'll say about 50% of the time, about 8 of them.
15: Thank you very much, Lloyd. And Lloyd, there'll be a day.
12: Now back to Sid.
0: Well, I think we're all beginning to wonder if there's going to be a day or not, Luke. Lloyd Ruby sounded more dejected this time than ever. Usually he slaps on that Texas hat from Wichita Falls and walks away and says, well, we'll try it again. But now knowing he's been in 16 500s, and this McLaren car, the Allied Polymer Special, probably the best ride or as good a ride as he's ever had, going out so soon here early in the race, must be very, very disheartening to this tremendous competitor, Lloyd Ruby. At the end of 20 laps, the speed was 179.483 miles an hour for the leader, A.J. Foyt. A.J. Foyt held the record in 1974 of 183.234. We have not had a new lap record as yet set today. At the end of 20 laps, or 50 miles, it was number 14, Foyt first, 2, Rutherford second, 48, Bobby Unser third, number 40, Dahlenbach fourth, number 6, Vukovic fifth, number 4, Al Unser sixth, 93, Johnny Parsons seventh, number 12, Mike Mosley eighth, 68, Tom Sneva ninth, and 78, Jimmy Carruthers was 10th. And again, we're going to give you the rundown of all the cars in all the positions as John DeCamp has them just momentarily. Here's the rundown after 30 laps or 75 miles. We get a little bit behind. We're going to watch for a lead change here in just a moment. So if you'll keep an eye on that, Freddie and John, while I'm giving this rundown, I would appreciate it as Johnny Rutherford will probably take over the lead. Possibly. It's very, very close right now with A.J. Foyt and Johnny Rutherford. Everybody's standing up as they come by here. And there's a real battle. They come into turn two. We get a little closer. We're going to follow him around as Johnny's less than the football field behind A.J. Foyt. So we'll watch them close in that margin. The end of 30 laps of 75 miles, and you should be getting these numbers pretty well in mind now, so you can not have to take too much time to write them down. They're the same numbers, you know, each time. I'm doing it as slowly as I can and still keep up with the action. Number 14 at 30 laps of 75 miles, Foyt was first. Number 2, Rutherford second. 48, Bobby Unser third. 4, Al Unser fourth. Now we have an error here. Let's skip on to 6th if you'll bear with me. Bobby Allison running 6th. Number 12, Mike Mosley, 7th. Number 93, Johnny Parsons, 8th. Number 6, Vukovic, 9th. Number 78, Jimmy Carruthers, 10th. So, John, if you will get ready for the rest of these, I'd appreciate it. Now we haven't heard from the far north pit for a while. Come in, Paul Page.
17: Well, Sid, we have already seen the fuel situation begin to develop up here in the north pits. Gary Bentenhausen in the car number 45, the Thermo King entry, Fred Gerhardt's car, ran out of fuel in the north end of the racetrack. His crew had to run up to the pit entrance and push that car down to his pit. They refueled the car, restarted it, and Gary Bentenhausen is back on the racetrack. Also, Jerry Carl, who is driving that twin turbocharged Chevrolet, the creation of Smokey Unic, made his pit stop, went around once, came back in again. He was having some trouble in the front wheels. He said they were vibrating, and Billy Scott, who tried to qualify here as a rookie, failed and, in fact, crashed the car on his qualification attempt. Went out, looked at the race car, they put the wheels back on, and sent Carl back onto the race course. Back to you, Sid.
0: Okay, Paul, thank you. Here's the correction I had on lap 30 or 75 miles. Again, we had number 14, Foyt was first, 2, Rutherford second, 48, Bobby Unser was third. It was number 40, Dahlenbach was fourth, number 4, Al Unser fifth, number 16, Bobby Allison running sixth, number 12, Mike Mosley seventh, number 93, Parsons eighth, 6, Vukovic ninth, 78, Jimmy Carruthers was running 10th. Ted Collins back here in the Master Control Tower at Indianapolis, Indiana once again. We saw a very extremely safe, wonderful start for this 500-mile race. That's 2 years in a row we've had that happen. Thrilled to death about that. Mario's pit crew is signaling for him to stop, and we'll watch the pit stop from directly beneath us here. Freddie, why don't you describe this pit stop for us, Mario Andretti?
13: Well, I'll try to. He's pointing to the back of the car as if he's having a great deal of difficulty back there, and I think it might be a right rear tire change coming up. In fact, it is a right rear tire change coming up.
0: Normally, you tell that about four laps ahead of time.
13: Right. He's having a great deal of difficulty. The track has changed as far as, its coefficient of friction is concerned, and I think what they're doing is changing compounds right at the moment. A.J. Foyt and I had a discussion this morning in front of my motel room at the Speedway Motel, and I know he's running on a little harder compound than are the rest of the cars, and everybody else today is already changing tires to match his car's tires. A.J. did tell me, however, that he could run 188 miles an hour all day long, very cool, running a lower output on the blower. And here comes Bobby Unser, Al Unser in right at the moment. Looks like he's going to just go for fuel. Fuel is all. They're fueling the car up. He's about ready to take off. There he goes. He's on his way.
0: Some beautiful pit stops here today. Freddie, how long does it take for the average? If they had to change all four tires, which is rather unusual, but if they did, and fill up all the fuel, what's the normal amount of time it takes?
13: I would guess in less than 20 seconds they could get out.
0: Hard for some people to believe that when they're not around racing that could happen when you go into your average superstation.
13: Sid,
0: that takes you about a minute.
13: Sid, that would be with everything being ideal for them. No hang-ups, no wheel nuts or impact wrenches giving them trouble. And they could get it through in 20, 21 seconds on the outside.
0: Well, we're seeing a very exciting race so far today with 43 laps and A.J. Foyt in front and Johnny Rutherford running second. We have a word that the weather was going to be a little bit warmer than it is so far, but right now it's in the 80s, which is great for our air-conditioned booth. That makes everybody kind of unhappy, but really all that really does is keep us down to a warm situation because we have no chance to open any windows here. I want to congratulate the president of the Indianapolis Motor Speedway, Tony Holman. Another wonderful month and a great start, and so far we're crossing our fingers. A marvelously safe and terrific race, Tony.
2: Yes, it certainly is, and we're all very thankful that the month went so well. Now if we can finish through here in a few hours, why, it'll be all over.
0: The fans who come next year are going to get a chance to see your great new museum open, right?
2: Fine. Everything will be ready in 76.
0: Thank you, Tony. Good to see you. Thanks for stopping by. Tony Holman, the owner of the Indianapolis Motor Speedway, with whom we rode in the festival parade yesterday. Had a lot of fun riding in that parade in an old 1925 Duesenberg with Mrs. Ed Cole, Dolly Cole, and Chris Schenkel and Tony Holman. What a big thrills of the month. Now stay tuned for the greatest spectacle in racing. The yellow flag is out. Doug Zink has it on turn three.
9: Thank you, Sid. Over here on turn number three, car number 94. The driver is all right. That's Mike Hiss in the Airway WNAP, car number 94. Mike appeared to lose control as he got down into turn number three. He did a long, broad slide. He hit the wall, but not hard. He did not hit with a great deal of impact. He hopped out of the car right away, nodded that he was okay to the fireman.
0: Excuse me, Doug. We'll come back to you for the description since he's okay. We have Foyt and Rutherford both in the pits at the same time. Right now, running one and two. Let's see who gets out first. A.J. Foyt's pit is further down because that's the way they're assigned here. The man who qualifies fastest, he's back out again. And there goes Rutherford, about the same interval, but Rutherford seems to be picking up some speed going out of the pit into the racing surface once again. They're a little closer. Can you see him, Ron Carroll, as they come out?
5: Yes, I have them right here, and they're just about where they've been for the last 10, 15 minutes or so. Foyt and Rutherford about 50 yards behind him, Sid.
0: Let's follow them around. Howdy.
6: All right, Sid, I can pick them up. They're now coming into our number two turn here. And, of course, the pacer light is on, keeping them at a pace. And right here is A.J. Foyt in front of us at the present time. Johnny is five car lengths behind him as they slowly go up the backstretch here, keeping pace with the pacer lights. They should be up to Jerry Baker. Sid, back to you.
0: Let's go ahead and pass it back around the track without coming to me to follow this run. Jerry?
7: All right, Sid, on the backstretch, one of the things that Johnny was running into a while ago was heavy traffic. He had Bill Pewterball in front of him. He managed to get around him, and as they go into number three, they're going, of course, under the pacer light. There's no battle for position exchange in effect right now, and I think Doug can catch him. Doug?
9: And they're moving very slowly down into turn number three. There are some safety men here motioning them down low on the track. They do have Mike Hiss's car on the record, and it should be just a few moments before they have the car number 94 off. of the race course. We should have a green in just a few minutes. Now to turn four.
18: Just a moment before we go to Jim. Did you cover everything with Mike Hiss? I apologize for interrupting you.
9: Yes, Sid, I did. He brushed the wall. He did not hit it hard. He is okay. He got out of the car, nodded, yes, I'm fine. And the race car now is off the track, and the fireman will be off momentarily. Mike is walking across the track right now. Sid?
18: Very good. Thank you. Now to Jim Shelton.
19: Okay, Sid, they're just about down to you. I guess you could call it a Gatorade chasing an orange. And there you are.
18: Well, that's something we'll have to watch for. And that's an interesting speed, which is about, what would you compute that to be as they go by there under the yellow, Freddy?
13: I'd figure it about 80 miles an hour, Sid.
18: Which in racing is almost standing still, isn't it?
13: Boy, it is. That's idling. And you hear the most peculiar sounds, and you feel sore spots and everything else during that time.
18: When you were racing, Fred, when they went under the yellow, how fast did they slow down to? Because the top speed certainly wasn't 200 miles an hour.
13: No, but we used to slow down to about 100, 110.
18: And now they're slowing more than they slowed then?
13: Yes, absolutely. There used to be sneaking up on the yellow flag, which cannot happen under the pacer.
18: But you didn't do that.
13: Electro pacer setup.
18: So you didn't.
13: Oh, no, I wouldn't
18: party
13: do that.
18: That. No. Okay.
13: You know, Sid, that it was rather fortunate the yellow came out at that moment because A.J. Foyt, as well as Johnny Rutherford, were scheduled for a stop on lap 46, and it happened right on the money. It was beneficial for them.
18: We're going to talk with Ray Paschke from the timers and scores floor in just a moment. Back in the master control tower at Indianapolis, Indiana once again, and a correction on the 40-lap standing leader's speed was

0: no indication of it. 182 and a half and flying. Sid?
1: All right, Lou. Thank you very much. Foyt kept the lead when all of the first four cars pitted under the yellow on their 46th lap. And the yellow light resulted when car number 94, My Kiss, the Airway WNAP Buzzard, spun in turn three. And driver My Kiss was unhurt, reported for you earlier by Doug Zink in that spot. Special hello today to the 167th Signal Company in Vicenza, Italy, from Joe George, on leave from that outfit and working with us today here on the broadcast crew. Ill and listening to us today, Joe Cloutier, Vice President of the Indianapolis Motor Speedway, recovering in Terre Haute from open heart surgery. I know this is the first time I can recall that Joe Cloutier has not been here, and I know he's enjoying the race, knowing it's safe, knowing he got off to a good start. And Joe, we certainly have missed you all month and wish you well and hope you'll be back with us very, very soon. Blois Britt, Associated Press, Motorsports Editor, listening in Charlotte, North Carolina, recovering from a heart attack also. Jimmy McElreath in Arlington, Texas, who was injured in a sprint car accident at Terre Haute at the Vigo County Fairgrounds. I wish Jimmy were in this event. He always has been in the past and a great competitor. Len Mildy in Laredo, Ohio, with Illustrated Speedway News with his pacemaker, but I'm always rooting for his pal, A.J. Foyt. Now to the back stretch is Jerry Baker.
0: Sid, they just went by us. I think they're probably more in your view right now, but I think Wally Donenbach has got Johnny Rutherford.
1: We'll certainly be thankful for being alerted to that. Let's take a look as they come by, and they're not quite here yet. Goodyear blimp lazily flying overhead. Or maybe we missed him. Are they back in front of you again, Jer?
0: Sid, they are right now. They're going into number three, and indeed, Donenbach did catch Rutherford, and now he's got his sights set right on A.J. Foyt and may indeed have him by the time they get back to you.
1: Well, they must have just passed me last time. This time, we'll catch him. These cars are so beautifully colored, and see them come by here in this Indiana sky is really worth something. Folks should be here. Here they come now. And he did not catch him. Nope. But we'll follow him around the track. Can you pick him up, Howdy Bell, on turn two?
2: They are not quite here, Sid. Yes, there they are in the short chute. As we said, took to the air, we could see them. And A.J. Foyt, it leads by one lap, or one car length, I should say, over Wally Donenbach. And Rutherford is behind him. And Wally drops way down to the inside edge of the track. Jerry, are they by you?
0: Yes, and he's got him. He's going into number three. Foyt's on the outside. Donenbach on the inside. They make the turn, and Doug Zink, you can see him. I think Wally's got him.
3: Donenbach takes the lead in turn number three. Foyt drops back to second. Rutherford third. Donenbach in front. Jim Shelton.
4: Okay, Donenbach does have him. Donenbach came up about 18 to 21 places there. And Sid, you can see him. Donenbach has it now.
1: We'll pick him up, and he does. And he's pulling away, going into turn one. Pick him up, Ron Carroll.
5: Yes, Sid, and he's passed another car here. Let me see who that is. Right behind him is number 33, and that's Bob Harkey, of course. He's already passed him, and he's really moving out in turn two right now.
1: Okay. Well, not officially, but the leaders have been Johncock 1 through 8, Foyt 9 through 58 I have here, but it may be changed by a lap because this pylon isn't always exactly accurate by about one lap, and Wally Donenbach takes the lead from A.J. Foyt, and that's what makes it a race, and that's good. That's exciting. Donenbach making A.J. Foyt certainly fight for his fourth Indianapolis win if he's going to make it today. At lap 50, or 125 miles, speed 163.065 miles an hour. Not a new record, that held by Bobby Unser set in 1974 of 177.381. And Donenbach seems to have a bigger lead now as they come in front of you, Ronnie. See him?
5: Yes, I have them once again, and you're right, he's moving back away. Foyt is still in second place, Rutherford right behind him, Sid.
1: Back to lap 50 and 125. The leader at that time was number 14, Foyt was first. Number 2, Rutherford second. Number 40, Donenbach was third. 48, Bobby Unser fourth. Number 16, Bobby Allison fifth. Number 12, Mike Mosley was sixth. 4, Al Unser seventh. 68, Tom Sneva was ninth. 97, George Snyder running 10th at that time. Still trying to get an opportunity to throw things to John DeCamp to see how busy the track has made the action here to report today, to have a listing of all the cars, and that must be done. And here, let's take a look going through traffic. In between is Dwayne Carter, Pancho Carter, but Donenbach is ahead of A.J. Foyt with one car and then two scooting up in between. Now, we're going to continue now and try to give that rundown for you in a moment. We're now on lap number 62 with Wally Donenbach, now living in Basalt, Colorado, formerly from East Brunswick, New Jersey, but still considering New Jersey almost the same as a first home for himself. Now leading the race here at Indianapolis in lap number

0: Number 62 at a speed of about 163 miles an hour average. A.J. Foyt second and Johnny Rutherford third. Bobby Unser is fourth and Mike Mosley is running fifth. Jerry Baker on the backstretch.
1: We just noticed then as John Martin came by at Car 89, that unsponsored special, there is something coming out of the rear of that automobile. He will probably be coming in.
0: Go watch for him. Thank you. Black flag is being shown now for John Martin. As you picked it up on the backstretch, they saw it out there also by their observers, and they are calling John Martin in. Thank you. John Martin in an unsponsored special, a car that he owns himself, in his fourth Indianapolis 500-mile race, a McLaren car today. Joey Chitwood, who drove here for a number of years, sponsoring our broadcast down in Zephyr Hills, Florida. Joey's the fellow with a great thrill show, and we appreciate his sponsorship on the radio station down that territory, Fred.
2: Well, I don't know if that's Zephyr Hills or Zephyr Cove. Which was it?
0: I don't know.
2: He's down in Florida. I know he's done it for many years for the populace down in that area.
0: Also want to...
2: He does have an outstanding show, and they do a marvelous job, and I'm sure the people are quite aware of it and happy about the broadcast.
0: You know, in Salt Walther's car, which went out early, we should have mentioned there was a decal. It said, Go Navy. Salt, who pilots boats as well as cars, backed by Navy recruiting. So for fine equipment and excitement, the Navy thinks that auto racing is the way to go, and so is the Navy, and that's why they backed this fine boat pilot as well as racing driver, who's now in Bob Hartke's car, which is really the other car owned by the Dayton Walther team. Now to Paul Page, and he is standing by one of the drivers out of the race. Paul?
3: Standing here with me in the North Pits is Mike Hiss. Mike, you've taken that long walk around from the number three turn after having a problem back there. What happened to you?
4: Paul, I think the U-joint broke. The half shaft came off the car, and it just tangled in the suspension and caused me to spin and hit the wall. It wasn't really too major a problem, something we could probably fix if we didn't have a race to run today.
3: I'm sure there are a lot of people in Tustin, California. I know there are a lot of people here at the Indianapolis Motor Speedway that wonder about you. Are you all right?
4: Oh, yeah. I was very lucky. We just barely made contact with the wall, and there's not much damage to the car at all.
3: Said there's Mike Hiss, driver of the WNAP Buzzard, the car into the wall, but Mike is all right. I'm sure now he wants to go down and join his wife, Arlene, who is timing in his pit. Mike, glad to see you're all right. Back to you, Sid.
0: All right, Paul. I'm sure that Jim Hilliard, who trains the Buzzard himself, is very pleased to know that Mike is okay this morning. I want to thank Don Rackerman and Dave Hudrich for their fine story in Motorsports Weekly newspaper. I have a picture of our entire broadcast crew with their May 30th issue, so if you want to know what all the gang looks like, you can take a look at that good story that they had about us, and mainly the picture. Tomorrow night, a total of prize of over $1 million to be cut up at Tony Hallman's big victory party here at the Civic Center. Looking forward to having a chance to hand out the envelopes to these participants today and see who gets the lion's share. And right now, if it stopped at the moment, it'd be Wally Dallenbach, who went some 59 races, if I'm not mistaken. I'll have Donald Davidson check me on that one before he actually won 89 races before he actually won a championship or a big race. And now, of course, coming into his own with the win in California. And today, of course, a long way to go, only 66 laps out of 200, so time will tell. Speaking of Don, he has his fine Indianapolis 500 annual out for sale around the country. Taking a look at 60 laps, 150 miles in just a moment. Now we invite you to stay tuned for the greatest spectacle in racing. Back in the Master Control Tower at Indianapolis, Indiana, the sun is even brighter now than it was before. A beautiful day for racing. Good Hoosier afternoon now as it passes noon Eastern Standard Time on lap number 68. Tom Sneva coming in for another pit stop in his Norton Spirit car. Have a lot of action here as the cars are going by this straightaway, 50 feet wide, 3 and 4 across. Yellow's out. Here's Doug Zink, turn three.
5: Thank you, Sid, and it was more over on the backstretch. Before he got to turn number three, we saw something happen. It's Mario Andretti in car number 21. Now, it appeared that the car bolted out of its position. We have the binoculars on the car right now, and Andretti is out of the car. But the car spun toward the top of the back stretch. Then he appeared to hit the inside wall coming across the grassy infield there, hit the inside wall, and then bounced on down the track right into the entrance to turn three. But he's in the grass. He is off the track, and Andretti is out of the car.
0: Okay, and Johnny Rutherford is coming in for a pit stop, probably right in front of Luke Walton. If not, we can see him up here. If you can't see him down there, Luke, we can take a look up from up here, and the watch is on him. And again, I'm having a tough time keeping my promise to you about letting John DeCamp give you the rundown. That is coming next, no matter what happens. Rutherford is back out in the track. Here's John DeCamp.
6: Okay, Sid, I have the rundown as of lap 60. And on lap 60, by the way, Wally Dallenbach was the leader, and he was clacked at 173.4 on that particular lap. He was running in very heavy traffic, and at that time, there was less than a second separating the first four. But this is the rundown at the end of the 60th lap. The leader was Wally Dallenbach, car number 40. Car number 14, A.J. Foyt, was running in second. In third place, it was car number 2, Johnny Rutherford. In fourth, car 48, Bobby Unser. And in fifth, car number 12, Mike Mosley. In sixth spot, car number 16, Bobby Allison. In seventh spot, car number 4, Al Unser. In skipping a spot here now because the score, the scoring pylon was off one on this. In ninth spot, car number 97, which is driven by George Snyder. In tenth, car number 93, with Johnny Parsons at the wheel. In 11th, car number 89, John Martin. In 12th, car number 36, Sammy Sessions. In 13th, the top rookie in the race at the present time, and that's Bill Puterbaugh, car number 83, Bill Puterbaugh. In 14th spot, car number 11, driven by Poncho Carter. In 15th spot, car 15, Roger McCluskey. In 16th spot, car 17, Tom Bigelow.
0: John, sorry I'll have to interrupt for A.J. Foyt in the south pit. Lou?
7: Right, okay, Foyt is in. Now, we've had our leader swap on the track, and there is our leader, Wally Dallenbach, moving by very slowly. He'll stay ahead of Foyt, but Foyt is moving out of the pit now, online, moving, and will cut in ahead of Bobby Unser, so positions will not change. It will be Dallenbach as a leader, Foyt running second, Unser running third. We've also had Johnny Rutherford pit and holding in fourth position. And there goes Al Unser out on the track now. So the leadership changes should not have been affected by the yellow light, though Tom Sneva got in earlier than any of the others. He did come in while it was still green, lost some fractions there. They're all back out on the track, Sid. It's back to you in the tower.
0: All right, Lou, a 15-second pit stop for A.J. Foyt and back to John DeCamp.
6: Okay, and picking up at the 17th position on the 60th lap was car 6, Billy Vukovic. 18th position, car 98, Steve Krisiloff. In 19th, car 58, Eldon Rasmussen. In 20th position, number 44, Dick Simon. In 21st position, car 30, Jerry Carl. In 22nd position, car 19, Sheldon Kinzer. In 23rd position, car 73, Jerry Grant. In 24th position, car 33, Salt Walther. Bob Harkey started in the car. Walther relieved him. In the 25th position, in car number 24, Bentley Warren. In 26th position, car 78, Jimmy Carruthers. In 27th position, car 45, Gary Bettenhausen. In 28th position, car number 21, Mario Andretti. In 29th position, car number 94, Mike Hiss. And Mike Hiss, by the way, is out of the race. These next four cars are also out of the race. Car 63, Larry McCoy, 30th. In 31st position, car 20, Gordon Johncock. In 32nd position, car 77, Salt Walther's original mount. And in 33rd position, Lloyd Ruby's car number 7. The present time, there are six cars out of the race. Mario Andretti's car 21, car number 94, Mike Hiss, car 63, Larry McCoy, car 20, Gordon Johncock, car 77, Salt Walther, car 7, Lloyd Ruby. Sid?
0: All right, thank you very much, John. We gave all the rundown. The green flag is out once again. We're back under racing speed at lap number 71 with number 40, Wally Dallenbach in the lead, trailing by a short distance, A.J. Foyt, number 14, followed by Bobby Unser. So it's going to be a good windup here, but we have a long way to go before we concern ourselves about that, I'm certain. The speed of 150 miles or 60 laps is 165.657 miles an hour, not a new record. The record set last year by A.J. Foyt Jr. of 176.627. So we have an 11-mile-an-hour spread. Fred, I'm wondering. I'll do my wondering in just a moment. This is Sid Collins once again in Indianapolis, Indiana. And John DeCamp has left to check some timing and scoring because we got a report, Fred, on the teletype that Johnny Rutherford led two laps of this race, which is not a report that we saw reported to you. We had car number 20, Gordon Johncock, leading eight laps, winning $1,200 in prize money. Car number 14, A.J. Foyt, leading 48 laps, winning $7,200 in prize money. And then the information we have from them says that car number 2 led two laps and won $300. They don't have any information here as to Wally Dallenbach, who is the leader at the present time. So we're going to double-check that. And before we go off the air every time, they make their corrections, they have their tapes, and we'll have it up to date for you. But right now, that's the information. So you're joining right with us and getting the facts as we get them. At 175 miles, or 70 laps, the speed of 164.149 miles an hour. I'm going to double-check that because that would have been the first time that there could have been a new record. The speed last year was Rutherford's McLaren of 162.842 miles an hour. But before we give that to you as being accurate, mark down it down as we have it, 164.149. But here are the positions at 70 laps or 175 miles. Number 40, Dallenbach was first. Number 14, Foyt second. 48, Bobby Unser third. Number 2, Rutherford, 4th. 68, Sneva, 5th. Number 12, Mosley, 6th. 4, Allenser, 7th. 16, Bobby Allison, 8th. 93, Johnny Parsons, 9th. Number 97, George Snyder, 10th. Followed by number 36, Sammy Sessions, 11th. 83, Peterbaugh, 12th. Number 11, Carter, 13th. Number 15, McCluskey, 14th. 17, Bigelow, 15th. 6, Vukovic, dropping back to 16th. Number 58, Rasmussen, 17th. 44, Simon, 18th. Number 30, Jerry Carl, 19th. 98, Krizlov, 20th. Number 73, Grant, 21st. 19, Sheldon Kinzer, 22nd. Number 33, Bob Harkey, now driven by Salt Walther, 23rd. Number 78, Jimmy Carruthers, 24th. 45, Gary Bettenhausen, 25th. Number 24, Bentley Warren, 26th. Number 89, John Martin, 27th. Then the other cars out of the race. Only six cars at this time. Andretti, number 21. Mike Hiss, number 94. Number 63, Larry McCoy, 20. Gordy Johncock, 77. Salt Walther, and number 7, Lloyd Ruby. Now let's see what's doing around the racetrack. First of all, we'd like to hear from Mario, and Luke Walton says he may be standing by with him shortly, and if we can get him, we will talk with him. Mario must be a very disheartened young man at this time. Now there's some gentlemen we haven't talked with for a while, so I know that they've been alerted to keep themselves available for any observations we call them for. Let's go around to Howdy Bell and see what's doing on turn two. Howdy, come in.
1: Well, as you come to us, Sid, Wally Dallenbach flashes by, and here's A.J. Foyt right behind him. Now, we noticed about three or four laps ago when Wally came through this turn that he shimmied, he swirled a little bit, was a little wiggly through this corner. Now, perhaps it is getting just a little bit slick, but the temperature going up to what it is and bringing some of those mixtures in the track surface to the top. But everything else has been very peaceful here at this point.
0: Okay, Howdy, we have a wire from Tucson, Arizona, signed Bill and Myra Holland, the winner here in 1949, who gave us a great battle against Boy Rose in 1947 and particularly 1948 as well. Always glad to hear from former participants and winners of the 500 and see where they are today. Now stay tuned for the greatest spectacle in racing. Seems to be an ideal day for racing except for heat, ideal as far as wind is concerned and a clear sky. The heat must have an effect on the speed here, Freddie. I might call you in for this. I notice we have not had a single new track record, except perhaps, I'm still checking this one, the one at 175 miles, where it might be a couple of miles an hour faster. Up to that time, the speeds have been anywhere from 10 to 12 miles an hour less than the record. What is the main reason for that, in your opinion?
2: Well, there's very good reasons for it. Number one, Sid, for the simple reason that when the weather is like this, you're going to have to run the car a little bit richer if you're going to run hard and fast. Therefore, to keep valves, pistons, and the combustion chamber cool, the blower pressure would be reduced and the fuel consumption would be greater. However, in order to make at least 1.8 miles per gallon to stretch the 280 gallons of alcohol for the 500 miles, you'll find the men will have to run a little bit leaner in order to obtain the fuel mileage. Now, in obtaining the fuel mileage, you have to lean down. Therefore, they would drop the turbocharger pressure down to around 75 pounds and run the car leaner, but a little bit slower. And that will give the engine the longevity, but the miles per hour will be reduced. And that's exactly what is happening now, and that is exactly the reason that Mr. A.J. Foyt is just watching Mr. Dallenbach run about four and a half seconds behind him.
0: Thank you, Fred. Johnny?
6: I have two recent speeds on both Dallenbach and Foyt. On the 78th lap, Foyt, I clocked at 181.8, and on the 80th lap, I got Dallenbach at 181.1, and there is not much space between them.
0: We did have a new track record, apparently, of 164.149, set by Wally Dallenbach at the 70th lap, or 175 miles, the old record set last year by John Rutherford at 162.842 miles an hour. That's the first time we've had a new record set today. I have to double check as computations are made as to laps led by whom. We're still questioning the Johnny Rutherford lead of two laps and the yellow light being out, and for what reason and which car is out of the race. Freddie?
2: Sid, there's something interesting to note. A.J. Foyt has been fortunate in making two stops on his pits for fuel right on schedule, and the yellow flag has been out both times. Tom Steva, running fifth, made the stop prior to this last yellow flag. The lap before the flag came out, he got himself underway, and the yellow came out, and in came Rutherford as well as A.J. Foyt. So A.J. Foyt's playing a real cool, and actually the pit stops are running absolutely on schedule, regardless of yellow flag being out or not. They're running about 23 laps for the lead cars, and we've made stops each 23 laps, and we'll look forward to that from here on out, unless the weather cools down a bit.
0: So far, we've been very, very fortunate as regards the yellow. In the first 75 laps, the race is now in the 83rd lap, so up to now, in the race, in the 45th lap, Mike Hiss turned on the yellow for 10 minutes and 32 seconds. Mario Andretti in the 68th lap for 4 minutes and 50 seconds, making approximately 15 minutes of yellow. The old record, 34 minutes and 21 seconds in 1974. We're going to check the record overall of yellow, if we can, before we come back and try to break that down to you. We're trying to also find out from Ray Paschke when he comes back whether A.J. Foyt has broken the record, and I think he has, if not very close to it, of laps participated in here. He must have done that by now.
2: Yes, Donald Davidson just flashed me the information on it. At lap 71, A.J. Foyt has gone ahead and broken Mr. Cliff Bergier's record, who participated here for many years. That record was 6,142 and a half miles, as flashed to me. So A.J. Foyt now holds the record for the most amount of laps on this racetrack.
0: Well, he has another record he can break today in addition to his fourth win if he makes it, and that is in lap prize money won for leading. He can pass Parnelli Jones' mark if he leads the pack on 67 trips around the oval, leading laps, that is. Your figure, Fred, had to do with participating laps, and if he leads 67 laps, he will pass Parnelli Jones in lap prize money. Now we're going to come back in just 30 seconds to a minute and talk to John DeCamp. Sid Collins once again back in the Master Control Tower at Indianapolis. Goodyear Tire reports the track surface temperature now at 145 degrees, the word from Dick Ralston of their racing PR division. 145 degrees. Back in 1953 was the hottest day we'd had out here, when eight drivers were treated for heat exhaustion and one, Carl Scarborough, failed to recover. But the cockpits are much cooler these days since the engines have been moved to the rear. But on the bad side of it, as far as heat is concerned, the uniforms have become hotter since 53 because of the flame-resistant treatment. So it's probably still pretty doggone hot out there in a race car this afternoon. At the end of 80 laps, or 200 miles, another new track record now held by Wally Dallenbach, breaking Gary Bettenhausen's record set in 1972. The old record was 161.172 miles an hour, and the new record by Dallenbach now is 162.670 miles an hour. Bobby Allison coming in for a pit stop, changing some tires on the right-hand side and checking the fuel. At 80 laps or 200 miles, not quite halfway, number 40, Dallenbach was first, 14, Foyt second, 48, Bobby Unser third, number 2, Rutherford fourth, number 68, Sneva fifth, 12, Mosley sixth, 16, Bobby Allison seventh, 93, Johnny Parsons running eighth, 97, George Snyder is ninth, and number 4, Al Unser, 10th. Cars out of the race again, number 21, Andretti, 89, Martin, 94, Hiss, 63, McCoy, 20, John Cock, 77, Salt Walther, and 7, Lloyd Ruby. And again, from time to time, we're giving you a rundown of all positions. But of course, we can't do that every time, or then we'd get unhappy mail saying, let's know what's going on in the track besides just standings. And other folks who want to know Fred, just standings and just keep charts. So when you have 100 million people in 1,200 stations, we're trying our best to serve you all as best we can. And we trust by the time we leave the air, you will know what happened here today, and that is our job.
2: Well, I think you're satisfying the millions that are listening, Sid, for the simple reason I hear many times on our Champion Highway Safety Program tours throughout the nation, where we do visit military installations as well, where they are able to keep track of this superb group of broadcasters you have assembled, Sid. They do an outstanding job.
0: Well, speaking of that superb group, if they're still with us, and I'm sure they are, let's spin around the track now. We picked up a few of them from time to time. Let's see what Jim Shelton's doing in turn four. Jimmy?
8: We've had an observation here, Sid, that Dahlenbach seems to be stretching things out, and Hoyt seems to be dropping back. Maybe just wait and see, letting Dahlenbach run himself out. And Rutherford has about 13 cars in between himself and Dahlenbach. So Hoyt and Rutherford are both dropping back for some reason. Maybe it's their strategy. Thank you, Sid.
0: Okay, so we can pick up everybody until some further action, such as pit stop or yellow or whatever happens out here. Let's just spin around the track from Jim and see if Paul Page has us tuned in. Paul, can you hear me?
9: Yes, Sid. We have been watching all of the routine pit stops here in the North Pit area. One car in particular that we have been watching is the car of Jerry Carl. It's Smokey Unick's creation, and it is a twin-turbo Chevrolet. And Smokey must be a very happy man today. He has had a smile on his face ever since the start of this race because the car is still running and running very well. There was one part of the race where his driver was complaining a little bit about handling, but apparently that settled out, and now that car is moving well. In the North Pits here, we've had no real excitement. All of the pit stops have been smooth, and they have been good. Back to you, Sid.
0: You know, you certainly get mixed emotions, don't you, Paul, when you say no excitement. We're glad there isn't, because what we mean by excitement here is something going very much awry. But it can be exciting on the racetrack itself, and I think as we wind up this event today and come into the last half and last third of this race, we're going to have a very exciting finish without anybody being in contention as far as accidents are concerned. At least we hope so. Thank you, Paul. We're going to skip Chuck Marlowe and come back to him, because standing by, Luke Walton once again, I think, has garnered Mario Andretti. Right, Luke?
10: Yes, Sid, we're in the garage area, and Mario Andretti, who has just been dismissed from the hospital. Mario, tell us what happened in all that crash over there.
11: Well, I don't know what happened. Something with the car going down the backstretch, just about halfway through, all of a sudden I was spinning. And I don't know exactly what happened. I don't know. We'll have to examine the car and determine it.
10: Then they took you to the hospital, and what's the report on you from the hospital?
11: No, I'm fine. I'm fine, thank you.
10: Thank you very much, and again next year, Mario?
11: Well, certainly.
10: Certainly. Now back to Sid. Thank you, Mario.
0: You know, Fred, that's the fantastic thing about race drivers. No hesitation. Certainly I'll be back with all of his terrible luck, but all the way to Monte Carlo, started back 27th because he was over there. And he can't wait for next year, can he?
2: No, he can't. That's the way a race driver operates. You know, that's only a small thing to detain him for a little bit, even a hospital. You know, when a person goes to a hospital, you figure, he's making a comeback. That's not true in auto racing. He's just in the barn in the hospital to be fixed up and get back to his business. It's not a comeback.
0: Now stay tuned for the greatest spectacle in racing. And as we take the air once again, Dahlenbach is pitted, and here's Lou Palmer.
7: He is in the pit now. Now, Foyt had an additional pit lap on him. Dahlenbach had pitted one lap earlier, but we believe the indications are A.J. will be moving in shortly. Dahlenbach has completed his pit stop. Important to it, it appears the car is running perfectly well. Foyt's lead has dropped. Dahlenbach's lead has expanded, I suppose we should say, to anywhere between 16 seconds and up. Wally Dahlenbach made that pit stop in just about 16 seconds. The critical point is going to be now Hoyt and Bobby Unser's pit stop, whether they can shave the seconds there, whether a yellow comes out in the next two or three laps when Hoyt eventually must come into the pit. So you keep looking to the north. You're going to see Hoyt and Unser shortly. Bobby will be very close with AJ, and there could be the race in the pits through the remainder of the afternoon, Sid.
0: Lou, thank you very much. We're certainly hoping that you're listening and seeing the race at the same time. I think the boys are doing a fantastic job around the track today and making that possible for you. Johnny Rutherford comes in for a pit stop now in front of us. 16 seconds for Dahlenbach's pit stop, and Freddie is timing this one now on our AccuSplit timer here as Rutherford comes in on the Gatorade McLaren, almost set to go back out again. A matter of seconds, one man in front, two men in back. The fire equipment behind it, three being used to push the car, propel it, and back on the pit road once again he is. And I said I didn't call it that. 15.28. Number 68, Tom Sneva, coming in for a pit stop. And while he's making that one and several more up to the right here on lap number 95, this is the time for the fourth pit stop almost. We're going to call in Ray Paschke, our chief computer, who has some information about the race up to this time, with the emphasis, I trust, upon the leader.
12: Sid, we're getting some very significant speed out of Dellenbach right now. In that last 20-lap lead, and of course coming into the pits.
0: Ray, I'm sorry. I'm a very rude chief announcer. I have to interrupt everybody. Lou, pick up A.J. Foyt, please.
7: And Bobby Unser as well. They are in together. There's Dahlenbach moving by on the track, so you get your margin of lead at the moment. Unser's car is in. He is getting right rear rubber. They're looking Foyt's over, and Bobby is also picking up a left front. Foyt's tires seem fine. Off the jacks, they've looked it over. Foyt's on his way. It's a close one as Bill Peterbaugh moves just ahead of him out of the pits. Here's Bobby. Sound of the Eagle moving out now. They're back on the track. Dahlenbach, I am sure, has gained on terms of this pit stop and his overall lead on the field, Sid.
0: Okay, Jerry Baker has something for us on the backstretch.
1: Sid, I don't want to prognosticate, but it appears that the fuel problem may have hit another driver. Al Unser came right down in front of us here on the backstretch extremely slowly. As he headed into the number three turn, he is apparently about to already has parked. He has parked his automobile. Al Unser is sitting down in turn three on the infield grass, and back to you.
0: Third turn, Doug Zink.
5: He's not really on the grass. He's just below the white line. Now he's pulling it off in the grass right directly in front of us. The Viceroy number four, Al Unser, a very unhappy look on his face. Sid?
0: Dahlenbach took 16.20 in the pits, and Foyt 16.39, almost the same for the 1-2 runners right now. Dahlenbach has dropped back to third, however, officially, but Bobby Unser is back on in second position, and Johnny Rutherford is running in fourth position, and the yellow flag is out, and they're being held in that stop right now in that position because of the incident on the backstretch with Al Unser. So while they do that, maybe Ray Paschke can work his way back in here for a few moments.
12: I want to talk about that 80 to 90 lap time for Dahlenbach. He cranked out 177.6 in that 10-lap interval, gave him about 32 lead laps at the end of the 90th lap. So he's setting a tremendous pace out there, Sid.
0: Ray, thank you so much, and we'll look forward to your recapitulations from time to time whenever you have something for us. Now to the backstretch again, Jerry.
1: And I've got one in front of me here. It is Jerry Carl. He came very low down along the white line, waggling those tires. He is now at a dead stop about three-fourths of the way down this backstretch. There appeared to be some sort of smoke or something coming out of the back of the car. He is at a dead halt about three-fourths of the way down. And back to you.
0: All right. We're making a lot of pit stop action here as the yellow is out. And it's good to see the cars slow down for a few moments. This has been a very, very fast-moving day for us and for the fans here. Everybody seems to be enjoying the race tremendously. Dick Simon is standing by with Paul Page in the far north pit area. Paul?
9: Dick Simon, you have had a hard month here at the Indianapolis Motor Speedway. You made a pit stop that appeared for a few seconds to be routine, and then suddenly the tech inspector called you back. What has happened out there, Dick?
13: Well, the tech inspector noticed the U-joint on the left side was gone, and it's very fortunate that he caught it. Our crew, of course, was busy putting the fuel, et cetera, in, and we might have missed it. Basically, if that joint goes, you can be in a very bad, serious problem. So in one respect, I'm sad to be out of the race. In another, we found the problem before something happened.
9: Dick, you are running the Foyt engine, the same engine that AJ has, an engine that you have been very happy with. Has it performed well for you? Have you seen any problems on the racetrack today?
13: Our engine, of course, is not the same as AJ Foyt's, as a lot of people think. It on the outside looks like it, but as we progress and come up with a little more sponsor money, we'll acquire some of the necessary things to make it like AJ's. I'll be very happy when it is like his, because there's quite a horsepower differential. But we were running the race we wanted to run, and I felt very comfortable out there. We were going to turn the boost up. In fact, the crew just gave me the sign to go ahead and turn the boost up, fuel okay, and then the U-joint went out. So we didn't get a chance to really show what we can do.
9: Dick Simon, do we see you here next year?
13: Oh, you better believe it.
9: There's Dick Simon, Sid Collins. Back to you.
0: All right, Paul. Dick Simon, who won the Jim Malloy Award given by Thermo King just the other day and was awarded yesterday at the driver's meeting. Sorry to see Lloyd Ruby's car go out so rapidly, because the Allied Polymer McLaren was the only European car sponsor at the track this year. It was also Allied Polymer's first time at Indianapolis as a sponsor, with Peter Fotherly, chairman of the board, here to watch the race. We certainly hope they'll be back sometime in the future. And I know that Lloyd Ruby, just the same as Mario, said, of course, certainly, I'll be back. He'll be back, too. There's no stopping a race driver from coming back until he probably intelligently feels that his reflexes are such that he won't be safe out there. Fred, isn't that the real reason? Isn't that why you quit and Johnny
2: Well,
0: Parsons
2: that is the real reason, Sid, because after all, physically you have to be 100%, and especially eyesight. And a driver can feel definitely when he is slowing up just a little bit and his speeds overrule his reflexes. Sid, there's something to note here that maybe some people haven't already figured out. This last pit stop by Rutherford as well as A.J. Foyt were stretched three laps over the previous stops. Instead of stopping at 92, A.J. and Johnny Rutherford stretch it to 95. Now, I believe some of the others watching are fouling up their own scheduled stops, and that is possibly the reason that Al Unser ran himself out of fuel.
0: At the end of 90 laps, I'll give you the rundown, so get your charts ready in just a moment. Now to turn four and Jim Shelton.
8: Okay, Sid, an observation up here. Jerry Carl and Al Unser both were given a tow, and Al Unser right now is just about ready to enter the pits, and Carl is already in the pits, so perhaps they're going to load up with fuel again, and out they go again. Back to you, Sid.
0: Okay, Jim. After 90 laps, or 225 miles, we have a new record. Correction. We don't have the confirmation on the new record. The standings are, at that time, 90 laps of 225 miles. Number 40, Dellenbach first, 14, Foyt was second, 48, Bobby Unser third, 2, Rutherford fourth, and 16, Bobby Allison fifth. Number 93, Johnny Parsons sixth, number 97, George Snyder seventh, number 4, Al Unser eighth, number 36, Sammy Sessions ninth, and number 12, Mike Mosley running 10th. And it was a new record, 164. The green is out. The green is out, running full bore now with the Dellenbach first and Johnny Rutherford now running in second. The speed of 164.210, a new record held by Wally Dellenbach, eclipsing that of Al Unser, setting the Johnny Lightning Special in 1970 here of 161.465. So now we're up to date. We're about 10 laps ahead on the track of the official, unofficial information we give you. It's not official until 10 o'clock, 8 o'clock, rather, tomorrow morning in Annapolis time. So that's about the best we can do. And now we have another rundown of the lap prize money won after 80 laps, and it does show that Johnny Rutherford did lead two laps in this race. So our leaders have been Rutherford, Dellenbach, Foyt, and John Cock. We'll be back now in 60 seconds. Now stay tuned for the greatest spectacle in racing. Al Unser, car number 4, the Viceroy Special, two-time winner, having his car pushed into the pit area. Now we have A.J. Foyt in third place and Bobby Unser in fourth, and they're battling to try to take over Johnny Rutherford in second. Of course, Wally Dellenbach is holding a first-place position at the present time. The number one turn, here's Ron Carroll.
9: All right, Sid, and we had a car in smoking pretty badly going over in the second turn. I could not see who it was. Perhaps we can pick that up for you in just a few minutes. One observation, you know, so much here at Indianapolis, we talk about the crew, but we haven't said much about that today. And I might just make this observation. With these slower speeds, the cars are taking a much tighter, a much shorter way around the track today. They get very high on the track usually, but not so today, and perhaps that's the speed. Maybe Freddie will want to comment on that later if I'm wrong. Sid, back to you.
0: Al Unser back on the racetrack. To the backstretch is Jerry Baker.
1: And Sid, one more time, for the third time in about the past 15 minutes, we've got another car apparently running out of fuel back here. It is the man who started in the middle of the second row, Mike Mosley, in the Sugar Rye Prune Special. Came down low on the white line, has parked it down at number 3. Back to you.
0: All right. I looked up the most yellow light situation, and it was 1956 when the race was won by Pat Flaherty, and it ran for 1 hour, 11 minutes, and 15 seconds under the yellow. The least yellow, Bill Holland, listening today with Myra in Tucson, Arizona, will recall, was 1949, 8 minutes and 30 seconds when Bill won the race, the least amount of yellow. So far today, we've had 10 minutes and 32 seconds of yellow for Mike Hiss, 4 minutes and 50 seconds for Mario Andretti, and as yet have no figure on Al Unser's stop on the 97th lap for ringing out the yellow at that time. Speaking of Johnny Parsons, it's not Johnny Jr. really, we call him Johnny Jr., but it's John Wayne, W-A-Y-N-E, named after the motion picture star Parsons, in car number 93, now running in sixth place. A touch of nostalgia in that story, because it was 25 years ago today, or actually race day, May 30, 1950, his father, John Parsons, wheeled his car into victory lane. And Johnny Parsons today, senior, is listening to us at Gardena, California, the Ascot Racetrack, where he's managing J.C. Agajanian's operation out there, running the show, and they have a big program with Chrissy and J.C., Carrie and the rest of the Agajanian family, working on their fine racing promotion out there. So Johnny is probably listening. They tell me, Aggie tells me that the public address horns are on, and they're rooting for John Parsons to do well today, and he certainly is doing so, running in sixth place right now. Out of the center pit, here's Luke Walton.
14: Sid, it is the little things that make such a big difference in this race, which can be attested by Parnelli Jones and also witnessed by the late Bill Vukovich. When Al Unser's car came into the pit, the chief mechanic, Huey Absalom, took a wrench and made a very minor slight adjustment right behind Al's ear, and they started up the engine, and he's back in the race.
0: Freddie Agabation normally is watching for what's being done to race drivers' ears. Did you catch that, Fred?
2: Yeah, I caught that, Duke. You're very observant. Actually, you see, when a car runs out of fuel, they have to get the air out of the lines, too, and it's difficult to start. They opened up a line and did blow fuel up towards the fuel pump rather than crank the engine to get the fuel up there, which sometimes, due to heat, develops a vapor lock situation.
0: You know, I had a letter I showed to Freddie before we came on the air this morning, and it was from a gentleman somewhere some distance away telling us that he was always entranced by the fact that Freddie Agabation could diagnose what was going to happen to a car 3 to 5 laps ahead of time. Now, Freddie, you haven't done that today, and I'm looking forward to it, so think of something and let us know. In the meantime, all right?
2: Seriously, I think what everybody has overlooked is the trickiness of A.J. Foyt. You know, A.J. is quite a computer himself. Not only is he one of the finest race drivers in the world, but he is a fine calculating driver. He's calculating every inch of the way. And when he stretched his fuel stop 3 laps on the last stop, I think others took heart in it, figuring that they weren't running as fast and they could stretch their laps before making a fuel stop.
0: Back in the Master Control Tower at Indianapolis, Indiana, once again, this is Sid Collins, along with our broadcasting crew who assembles once a year to send the sounds of the 500 around the world. We hope you're enjoying it. If you'd like to write to us, you may write to me, Sid Collins, care of the Indianapolis Motor Speedway, Indianapolis, Indiana. A.J. Foyt appears to be moving in on Johnny Rutherford. Foyt now running third, Rutherford is second, and as he comes into turn one, let's pick him up, Ron. Can you see him?
9: Yes, I can. Here's A.J. going by right now, just about 20 yards behind Johnny Rutherford, and I think he may get him over in turn two, Sid.
0: Take it too, Howdy.
8: Well, you see them right now. Here they come. It's Johnny Rutherford, two car lengths between him and A.J. Foyt. They're on up the backstretch.
0: Back, Jerry?
1: Yeah, no change back here, Sid. They're midway down the backstretch. They start to make the move, and now he's got him down low on the inside. Foyt has. Back to you.
0: Doug, can you see him?
5: Into turn number three, A.J. Foyt takes the lead. Johnny Rutherford drops back one position. They're over to turn number four. Here's Jim Shelton.
8: It's the same thing over here. There we go. There is Foyt. There is Rutherford. And they're in that home stretch. And Sid, give them a call.
0: All right, here they come down in front of us. They should be very close indeed. And the leader is A.J. Foyt moving in front of Johnny Rutherford. And they came into that turn a few moments ago with Rutherford having a little bit of a lead. And Foyt passed him as though he were standing still as he came by. Moved into this situation here in front of us. So he certainly has that car running well today. After 100 laps, the leader's speed was 160.156 miles an hour, which was not a new track record. The previous record held by Gary Bettenhausen in the Sunoco McLaren in 1972 of 162.113. And the standings at the halfway point of 100 laps. Dahlenbach, of course, is in the lead. Second place now held by A.J. Foyt and third by Rutherford. That battle was for second place. Dahlenbach has the lead. After 100 laps or 250 miles, the halfway point, number 40, it was Dahlenbach first. Number 2, Rutherford was second. 14, Foyt was third. 48, Unser, Bobby Unser, fourth. 68, Tom Sneva was fifth. Number 73, Jerry Grant was sixth. Correction, number 93, Johnny Parsons was sixth. Number 97, George Snyder was 7th. Number 36, Sam Sessions, 8th. Number 16, Bobby Allison was 9th. And number 83, Bill Peterbaugh, rookie, was running 10th. They're fighting for the Stark & Wetzel Rookie of the Year Award, which is given to the top rookie, not only his performance in the race and not necessarily his finishing position, but his overall attitude during the month of May and as a race driver here at Indianapolis. That'll be decided tomorrow afternoon and announced tomorrow night at the Victory Banquet. Mike Mosley, in car number 12, stopped in the middle of the backstretch on the infield grass on leader's 106th lap.
2: Sid?
0: Yes, sir.
2: A.J. Foyt and Dahlenbach are running exactly at the same speed, running 21.71 seconds apart right at the present time.
0: Okay, we stopped going around the track some time ago at Chuck Marlowe's post. Chuck, you have any observations for us?
15: Sid, I have nothing down there except car number 24, Bentley Warren, has been in the pit a considerable number of times and a length of time, too. They've worked on the car. He's been back out on the track and then back into the pits again. My pit area is fairly idle. I have noticed that at certain times, slower cars running higher on the track have necessitated the faster cars to pass underneath and sometimes in front of us. We've had three cars abreast sprinting into that number one turn. You might watch for it. Back to you, Sid.
0: We'll do that, and that's an interesting name on Bentley Warren's car called the Bottom Half Special. It's sponsored by a chain of clothing outlets here that feature sports attire and jeans, slacks, and things of that nature.
2: Sid, there's an observation I made a moment ago. Somebody, one of the crew members, went up the line here to the north end of the pits with an intake manifold induction system for a four-cylinder engine. Maybe Chuck Marlowe or Paul Page up in the north end of the pit can tell us whose car is being worked on the upper end. It's a induction system problem, apparently. They've either welded it or are replacing it. Can you tell us what it is?
0: Alongside me is Mr. Charles Pilliard, chairman of the board of the Goodyear Tire and Rubber Company, and this is the first time that all 33 starting cars in the Indianapolis 500-mile race have been shot on Goodyear tires. So you must be very proud today, Mr. Pilliard.
16: We are very proud, and we hope that everybody's having a good time and enjoying the race as much as we are. Thank you, Sid.
0: Yes, sir. Nice to see you, and thanks for stopping by. Charles Pilliard, chairman of Goodyear, and the blimp is upstairs, too, looking overhead, keeping a close eye on us. Now stay tuned for the greatest spectacle in racing. Turn four, one of our contenders is slowing down. Jimmy, who is it?
8: Well, it's Bobby Allison, Sid, and it may be a fuel problem with him. He still has a little power, and he's trying to coast on into the pits, but he's going to have to nurse it some to get it in there. So back to you.
0: Okay, we'll see if he comes down. It must be very, very slow. He's not within our vision at all. Freddie?
2: A.J. Foyt has cut down the lead of Dahlenbach from 21.7 down to 17.50 right at the present time. So he is gaining on Dahlenbach, running a little quicker, a little faster.
0: John?
17: The two latest times we have on Dahlenbach and Foyt indicate that on the 115th lap, Foyt was going 180. On that same lap, Dahlenbach was clocked at about 178 miles an hour.
0: I wonder if you'd give us a list of recent cars, John, out of the race. I have it down through. Is Jerry Carl considered out?
17: Jerry Carl is not out. Jerry Carl's on the track running
0: okay.
17: Very well.
0: All right. After Dick Simon, number 44, who else did you have, or do you have those in order?
17: I have them in order, and starting with the first car out, there are eight cars out of the race, officially out of the race. They start with car 7, Lloyd Ruby, car 77, Salt Walther, car number 20, Gordon Johncock, car number 63, Larry McCoy, car 94, Mike Hiss, car 21, Mario Andretti, car 89, John Martin, and car 44, Dick Simon. Mike Mosley stalled somewhere in the backstretch. I'm not sure just exactly where it is, but he's not out until he's declared out.
0: All right, we have Bobby Allison stalled and coming out of turn number 4, and we go down to turn number 2, and Howdy Bell.
8: One lap ago when George Snyder came through here, he's been running in the top 10, as you know, in the number 97 car, that leader car Lodestar Special, and his engine sounded very sour, but this time around it sounded a little bit better. Sounds as if he might be missing on one cylinder, Sid.
0: We have the standings at 110 laps at 275 miles. And if I can get a fast report from Paul Page while I'm looking them over, we'll accept that first. Paul, come in.
9: Well, Sid, not to correct you, but Dick Simon seems like he wants to correct all of us. He is working on the universal joint of that car number 44. He had told us just a few moments ago that the car was finished, but now they have put on their Nomex gloves and have crawled under the back end of the racer Dick Simon himself, who has mechanicked the car through the month, is leaning over it, and they are changing the universal joint. And just a moment ago, Dick said he intends to put this car back in the race. Back to you, Sid.
0: Okay, very good. If he says so, he should know, so he's the man we'll be listening to. Number 40, Wally Dollenbach, our leader, coming in the pit stop. Lou, you can see him. Lou Palmer.
7: Is now stopped, and they're looking over the tires. We see no changes of any kind, so here's our new leader. There's Voigt, there's Unser, Dollenbach in the pit. It's working well. Looks like if they get him off, however, we're going to have no loss of time. Dollenbach is now being pushed away. Here's the sound. That's the Wildcat, number 40, back out on the track, and now running, it would appear, in only fourth position. We do have in the pits now, the Gatorade McLaren. It's Johnny Rutherford, and they're checking the tires over on it. It looks fine. It's off the jacks. He's being pushed away now. They're behind it and winging him on his way. Now that leaves two gentlemen out on the track, the new leaders, Voigt and Bobby Unser, and the pit indications for them shortly, but not yet. They're able to extend it. So we'll be watching for them next, Sid.
0: All right, Lou, thank you. A 16-second pit stop for Dollenbach back on the track, and Rutherford now rolling back, of course, into contention once again. So right now we have kind of a jam-up as to who's leading. It appears to be A.J. Voigt, though, after Dollenbach's pit stop, and that puts Dollenbach probably back to third as Bobby Unser holds on to the second position right now. We have the standings after 110 laps, or 275 miles. The speed, 160.209 miles an hour. Not a new record. Number 40, Dollenbach was first. 14, Voigt second. Number 2, Rutherford third. 48, Bobby Unser fourth. And 68, Tom Sneva was fifth. Number 93, Parsons sixth. 97, Snyder seventh. 16, Allison was eighth. 36, Sessions was ninth, and number 83, Peter Baugh, was running 10th. The man who won the race here in 1967 is watching from the sidelines today. As long as he is down there with Chuck Marlowe, we'd like to have a fast hello from him. If you could, Chuck, let's hear from Sam Hanks.
18: Right, you are. 1957 was a big year for Sam Hanks. Sam, how do you like today's race?
19: It's going real good, Chuck. We're real pleased with it. We've got a very good contest on for first place between Voigt, Bobby Unser, Wally Dollenbach, and, of course, Johnny Rutherford. And this could be any man's race, and we're real happy to have that many cars running at this point in the race, Chuck.
18: Was it this hot a day in 57?
19: No, I think 57 was just about the same temperature as this, but we were real happy we had the overcast this morning, which took a lot of the sun off the track, and it's a real fine race day here.
18: Nice to have you spend some time with us, Sam. Thank you very much.
19: Thank you, Chuck.
18: Thank you. Sam Hanks, winner in 1957. Back to you, Sid.
0: Chuck, some other winners watching today along with Sam. Maury Rose, Floyd Davis, George Saunders is here, Louis Meyer, three-time winner, Jim Rathman, Parnelli Jones, and of course, Pete DiPaolo. Now to the backstretch, here's Jerry Baker.
1: Sid, we might be wiser to throw it to three or four because A.J. Voigt just came by me, riding the white line. He may be in a little bit of trouble. Let's go back to you.
0: Let's find out. Four, Jim Shelton.
8: All right, A.J. seems to be having trouble, as Jerry said. He's coming into the pits, but he's coming in pretty fast, so it may not be as bad as we might think. He's coming into the pit right now, Sid. There you can see him.
0: We'll watch for him and alert Lou Palmer to pick him up, and he is coming in fast, steaming around or on the outside of Jerry Carl. Lou, you can see him reach you now.
7: We've got him moving in now, and that crew was alert. When Voigt didn't show exactly when they wanted to, they all started heading north. They saw him at the head of the track, moved back, looking it over, talking to him, fueling it up now. Again, tire situation on this car seems solid. But it is A.J. Voigt in the pit, and it's going to be a leader change once again as we look out for Wally Dollenbach coming by. Here's our new leader. Wally Dollenbach takes it. Here's Voigt moving by. Firing not quickly enough, attempting to generate some speed, and moving slowly out of the pit, waving back to his pit crew, and I don't think they see it. He's winding it now. I believe it must have been virtual fuel starvation. He's got it caught. He's out on the racetrack. He has lost some time. Bobby Unser, meanwhile, has already made his pit spot and picked up positions as well. So it's got to be Dollenbach, and then it will be Bobby Unser, and then perhaps A.J. Voigt if that didn't cost too much time. Sid?
0: Thank you, Lou. Fred, can you guess from here what that probably was that caused Voigt to stutter back onto the racetrack?
2: Well, getting out of the pits, it probably wouldn't get into gear. That's a problem he was having, but that isn't the problem he came in to correct. There's some other problem existing in that car, only he knows at the moment, and we'll keep an eye on him, see if we can't figure it out.
0: At 120 laps, or 300 miles, 161.359 miles an hour, the speed, and the old record was 165.043, not a new record. Back to Lou Palmer.
7: Yeah, concerning your discussion with Freddie, I think we don't have to worry that Foyt has a problem of any kind. Indeed, he was in gear. His problem in this case seemed to be that he came in virtually shut off, air in the system itself. He had gone just absolutely as far as he could. It was stuttering going out, but he managed to hit both gear changes before he hit the south end of the track. It was simply a matter of bringing it all the way back up to the top end of power on the Foyt engine. He's got it back up. He's moving in the groove and quick. Sid?
0: All right, Lou, at 120 laps of 300 miles, number 14, Foyt was first, 48, Bobby Unser was running second, 40, Dallenbach was third, number 2, Rutherford was fourth, and 68, Sneva was running fifth. Number 93, Parsons sixth, 36, Sessions was seventh, 97, George Snyder eighth, number 11, Wayne Carter was ninth, in a rebuilt car, I might add, after a crash here in practice on Thursday, and number 83, a rookie, Bill Peterball, was running 10th. Now to the center pit with Bobby Allison, Luke Walton.
10: Thank you, Sid. Here we are in the middle pit now with Bobby Allison. Bobby, what went wrong?
2: Well, apparently the clutch tore up or something.
0: Hold everything. Hold him. Yellow backstretch. Jerry Baker, take it.
1: Wait, let's go to number two, Sid.
0: Two, howdy.
5: That's right in front of us here in front of the VIP suites. Coming off the second turn, Tom Sneva spun, got into the outside wall. The car has come to stop just in front of us. There was some flame. The engine's torn completely off of the car. He was stunned, flipping around in the car. It got airborne, hit the wall, came to light right side up, right here in front of us. We're looking right down on it right at this moment. The fire department is there. They've got fuel on the car, got a fire extinguisher stuff on the car. Tom, they're helping him out of the car. He is moving around. Let's see. They have the fire put out now. Other crew people are coming out to rush to the position right here. I don't believe any other car was involved. The engine is lying on the inside of the track straight across from us. The cars in the other cars out on the track are having to pull down into the infield to get around this accident. There is debris all over the track, and they're trying to get Tom's helmet off at the present time. There is no fire now. The fire is out of the car. Fire's out. Tom is moving around. They're getting his helmet off here. They got the compound from the fire extinguishers on the car very quickly, and thank heavens for that, because there was some fire. He was airborne. I really don't believe he went upside down, but he did get up on the side. The engine was torn completely off of the car. A couple of wheels have been torn off. I'm trying to stay with it here and see if we can give you some more information as to getting him out of the car. I'm trying to look over the fireman's shoulder here. He seems to be wedged in just a little bit, Sid. I'm going to throw it back to you for just a moment.
0: Okay, Howdy. I know how that feels. I've been in that position and know that you have to get your faculties back under control. So you do that and we'll be back to you. Now to Jerry Baker in the backstretch.
1: Sid, I think perhaps I had a view of it that perhaps Howdy did not have. It happened right in front of him. We saw him come into that number two turn, apparently just lose control of it. It smacked the outside wall. The flame shot up immediately. And from our vantage point down here, we can see something hanging on the outside fence in that number two turn. Now, whether it's perhaps one of those pacer lights that has been knocked loose, it's difficult to say from here. He did completely leave the ground, did not flip it completely over, as Howdy observed. But it was one of those moments that kind of catches your eye, and you got to think about it for just a second or so and really decipher what happened. Back to you, Sid.
0: Well, let's see if Howdy's calmed down just a touch. Howdy Bell?
5: Well, it happened so fast. Boy, I tell you, they got Tom out of the car, got his Nomex stocking cap off, and they got him on the stretcher, and he is shaken up. He was walking with support, with help, and I see we've got another driver walking around down here, but I don't see the car. I can't tell who it is. He was concerned enough, obviously, to stop. I see it's Eldon Rasmussen's car, number 58. Eldon has stopped, and Tom Sneva is now in the ambulance. The cars are all going down inside the yellow line on the grass to get through this area. It gets a bit hectic in these situations. They're starting to clean up all the debris on the track, and there is plenty of it. Sid, back to you.
0: Okay, Howdy, fine job. Now, Lou Palmer says that the pit information seems to indicate that perhaps A.J. Foyt's car may have been affected by this accident. Will you fill us in, please, Lou?
7: Yeah, and perhaps Bobby as well. Debris on the track, absolutely. This is the Jorgensen Eagle now. Both Bobby and A.J., among the top of the leaders, have come in and changed the left side rubber on the car, as well as picking up some right. So both of those gentlemen, it seemed, were concerned over the possibility of having picked up some of the parts from the accident, the impact spreading them over the track. Now, they will stay out of harm's way, off that debris, on the track itself. So, consider this, each also picking up some additional fuel under this yellow light situation, that Foyt has new rubber on the car, so does Bobby Unser. we have not seen similar stops for Gordon Johncock or the man running in third position at the moment, Johnny Rutherford. Sid?
0: Thank you, Lou. Well, it's a big battle for Jim Beret's Sterling Trophy here, the BorgWarner Trophy, and Tony Holman's $1 million in cash tomorrow, and things can change in a hurry. As often has been said, even though the odds are for a favorite, be they for A.J. Foyt or Johnny Rutherford or Bobby Unser or Gordy Johncock, as you can see, something else can happen in front of you and knock you out of contention. This race is far from over yet. Now stay tuned for the greatest spectacle in racing. This is Sid Collins once again at Indianapolis, Indiana, on this 59th annual running of the famous 500-mile race. I'm really proud to be with the dedicated crew of broadcasters.

0: years in a row, having things go very, very smoothly during the month of May and well for us thus far anyway on race day. Now, we have Paul Page standing by in the northern part of the pit area for us. Paul?
1: Sid, there has been some concern expressed down here by Eldon Rasmussen's crew. They pointed out that he did go by after the yellow light came out for Tom Sneva, but then Howdy mentioned that he was down there in that corner, and they came up to ask me exactly how he was as a result of that accident. We told him that we had good information on him but could not tell him about the car. One other thing we should mention to you, we talked to Dick Simon, did the end of the race interview with him, Sid, but Dick has proved that interview to be false already. They have fixed that universal joint, and Dick Simon certainly should have some pride in his crew. He is back on the race course and running at speed. Back to you, Sid.
0: Okay, we'll cross Simon off of our already crossed off list here if we can and go to the backstretch and talk to Jerry Baker.
2: Sid, from this vantage point, it appears that Eldon Rasmussen is getting back into his automobile. That is the one that is parked down on the infield just out of the number two turn. I don't know why he got out, perhaps to try to help if he possibly could. He walked down to the car from this long distance away. There appears to be no difficulty with the automobile. We can also see something that Howdy cannot see, even with the naked eye, and we're a long way from there. We can see tire marks on the outside of that number two wall up high out of Howdy's vantage point area. So he has smacked it and smacked it hard, but for Rasmussen, we think he is in good, good shape. Back to you, Sid.
0: All right, Jerry, thank you. And for an update on the accident now with Tom Sneva, here again is Howdy Bell.
3: All right, Sid, I'm moved toward the front edge of this VIP suite where I can see those marks that Jerry Baker was just talking about. It looks as though at the point in this turn where they get really back into the throttle is when Tom apparently lost it or tangled. I did not see him hit anyone. When I first saw him, he was into the wall and into it a ton with the big flash of fire and flames. I did notice they cut away this, you know, as you well know, a catch fence over here that helps deflect the cars, keep them back out on the racetrack. Part of his rear assembly, tires and components and wheel, were caught in some of that catch fence, and they had to cut it out in order to get it free and haul it into the infield. The engine is right now being picked up on a wrecker in front of us. The front of the car, the tub, the cockpit, and the whole front assembly has been removed from the racetrack and is sitting on the infield over behind the fence directly across from us. They are cleaning up the oil dry now and should have this surface in pretty good shape here very quickly. There are probably 30 to 35 people out here helping clean up this track, Sid, but we should be back going in a little bit. Cars still going, the race cars, still down on the infield grass as they come through this area. That's the story for the moment.
0: Very well done. Thank you, Howdy, and keep us up to date as always. A lot of fine drivers did not start today, didn't qualify, or were bumped, so you haven't heard their names. Jim Herdebees, Mel Kenyon, Rick Muther, Larry Cannon, George Fulmer, Bill Simpson, Jan Opperman, Graham McRae, and Lee Koonsman. Jim McElreath, as we mentioned before, recuperating from an accident in Terre Haute, Indiana several weeks ago, recuperating at home in Arlington, Texas. This would have been McElreath's 11th 500-mile race here. Pat Patrick of Patrick Petroleum should receive a nod for being the man who's entered the cars by Dallenbach and by Gordon Johncock. Finally, Jones and Val Melitich have Mario and Alonso's car and Cobra tire team made up of Vukovic, Carruthers, Carter, and that was the Fletcher Racing team. And the McLaren team, of course, with Ruby and Rutherford. And right now, John Rutherford is running second to Wally Dallenbach. Back high above the pit area once again as A.J. Foyt makes another pit stop. Lou, can you see him?
4: Yes, we see him here in the south pit. Situation on the pits. It was Foyt and also Bobby Unser who made the quick pit stops under the yellow. Here's Foyt back in. Foyt in doing that, and Unser as well, had put themselves up a bit on the fuel situation and had picked up left side rubber. Well, now, since we have talked, we have had Wally Dallenbach and the man running in number two position in car number two, defending champ Johnny Rutherford, in the pits. Since then, we have had Foyt come in and pick up right side rubber and also Bobby Unser. And so they are, as concerning fuel consumption and tires, all about equal. Foyt and Bobby Unser maybe have an extra lap or two concerning their most recent fuel stops on the leader, Wally Dallenbach, and the man running in second spot, Johnny Rutherford. Sid?
0: Okay, Lou, we have 158.718 miles an hour for the speed at 130 laps or 325 miles. This was far short of the record set by Gary Bettenhausen in 1972 of 164.747 miles an hour, and of course due to this long yellow for the accident of Tom Sneva's. We've only had three new records set today at 175 miles, 200, and 225 miles. So after 100 and 30 laps. The standings were as follows. Number 40, Dallenbach was first. 48, Bobby Unser second. Number 2, Rutherford was third. Number 14, Foyt was fourth. Number 93, Parsons fifth. 97, Snyder was sixth. 36, Sessions seventh. Number 11, Carter was eighth. Number 83, Peterball was ninth. And number 15, McCluskey, Roger McCluskey, ex-USAC National Driving Champion, was 10th. Gary Bettenhausen appears to be pointing toward his right front wheel or tire, having some problem there. We'll be watching for that. And now standing by with Paul Page is another driver out of the race. Paul, come on in.
1: Standing with me right now, his driver's suit down about his hips and his Bell helmet T-shirt showing, is driver Mike Mosley. Mike, you've made the long walk around from the back straightaway. What went wrong with your machine?
5: Well, first of all, we lost the turbocharger. Paul, we came in the pits and we changed that. And I think the engine just cooled down too much. And then when I back out, I think it stuck a piston. That's what happened.
1: Mike, you have had a lot of bad luck here in Indianapolis. Does that make you disenchanted with this place?
5: No, not really. That's life. That's the way it goes.
1: Sid, Mike Mosley out of the race, now becomes a spectator and takes a cold drink of water. Back to you in the control tower.
0: All right, Paul. Speaking of heat, gentlemen, how warm is it out there on turn one? Is it pretty hot for you? Ron Carroll? I guess it is. He's gone. Stay tuned for the greatest spectacle in racing. Let's see if Ron Carroll has shown up. Ronnie, are you there?
6: All right, Sid.
0: Okay.
6: And not so what you said, but if you keep your feet on the microphone cord, sometime you can pull it loose. And
0: oh,
6: that's exactly what I did.
0: It's clever. I wonder how warm it was out there.
6: It is pretty warm. It's very humid, Sid. I shouldn't say it's very warm because we have a nice gentle breeze, that, 10, 12 mile an hour breeze coming across here, so it's not really too bad. It is humid, though. But we'll stay here.
0: Yeah, you certainly will. For the first time in 22 years, there is no number one car in the starting field today. That number one always goes to the National Driving Champion. We're seeing car number four now. Al Unser making a pit stop in front of us. The yellow is still out, and that's why we're slowing down and filling in with some other information. We've gone 136 laps. Wally Dallenbach is first, Bobby Unser is second, and Johnny Rutherford is third, with A.J. Foyt now in fourth spot. But Bobby Unser, the winner who was deserving and eligible to drive with car number one because he was the 1974 champion, chose to stay with number 48 this year. That's been Dan Gurney's number for many a year and comes from the jersey worn by Daniel's old buddy Les Richter during his National Football League career. The last champion to pass on wearing the number one was Chuck Stevenson in 1953. He used number 97 as car instead. And that was because car owner J.C. Agajanian's regular number was 97 or 98. But the big thing in Stevenson's reasoning was numerical progression. It seemed that Lee Wallard won in 1951 driving number 99. Troy Ruttman took home the BorgWarner Trophy in 52, driving number 98. So Stevenson thought that 97 was certainly a good luck omen for him to win the next year. But as history records it, so much for numerology. He didn't win, and our Indianapolis resident numerologist, John Macri, would probably have something to say about that. At any rate, number 98 is here today with Krizilov, 97 with Snyder, 48 with Bobby Unser, and no number one. Now to Ron Carroll in turn one.
6: All right, Sid, you know, we haven't talked about this crowd out here except before the race began today, and that was the comment I was actually going to make a few moments ago. Looking at a virtual sea of people, I've looked here in all the way through turn one and see not a single empty seat. Also across into the infield, and it is absolutely jammed. And the comment I would really like to make, even with this little wind gust that we're having, not a single piece of paper on this track, and I want to congratulate everybody here at the Indianapolis Motor Speedway today for that. Sid, back to you.
0: You know, there's nothing like a race fan. I really think, Freddie, you'll probably agree. There's the, I thought the green was out. What happened? He started to rev a little bit. Let's go back to Howdy Bell and turn two.
3: All right, Sid, I'll update you again. I heard Paul asking about Eldon Rasmussen's car, 58, a while ago. Eldon, I believe, had just stopped to see if he could lend any assistance, and they pulled his car back to the pits now. Elsewhere here at the area, when the engine flew out of Sneva's car and finally got back down on the ground after the engine being airborne also, it spewed a trail of oil seemingly across the track, clear to the inside white line, covering an area of probably 100 feet, and they have now put oil dry on that to get that area dried up, and the spot where the tub and the remainder of the car was sitting was cleaned up first. Now, we're getting very close to having this entirely taken care of, and we should be racing in just a very few minutes, Sid.
0: All right, Howdy, speaking of Eldon, I think Paul Page has him alongside him.
1: Zed Eldon Rasmussen, Calgary, Canada, is here with us right now. Eldon, first of all, you were there at Sneva's accident and apparently out of the car, but you were not involved. What did you do up there?
7: Well, Paul, I was involved. Just pardon me. They're working something about my car.
1: I think that they're going to try and get your car going again.
7: Okay, there was not. They were. I stopped the lap later. See how Sneva was.
1: Okay, said they're going to pull Eldon out of the way. Let me just chronology what has happened very quickly here. Eldon stopped to see if he could help Sneva. Came around, got his car restarted, pulled into the pits. Then during the pit stop, a great deal of fuel poured out of Eldon's car. He got out of the car, said he was out of the race, came up here so that he could do the interview with us. They pushed the car up the pit away, went to work on it a second. There was still fuel leaking. Now they have pushed it back. Eldon is getting back into the car, going to strap in, and going to go back racing. Back to you in the tower, Sid.
0: All right. Thank you very much, Paul. We want to talk to anyone we can find out of the race, even if they, like Eldon and Dick Simon, think they're out of the race and decide to go back into the race. If we had time, we could interpret a great number of these rules. Maybe, Freddie, you could touch upon just generally what the rule is on what makes a man officially out of the race.
8: What makes a man officially out is cutting that engine in half or a malfunction that cannot be corrected, and then they take it behind the wall of the speedway. Once they get it behind the pit wall, it is off officially out of the race. It has to stay on the race course. In other words, if they try to tow it across the infield or something of that nature, the car is officially out of the race.
0: One of the really busy men in racing is a man who runs the speedway in Michigan, who runs auto dealerships, who runs race cars, has been a sports car champion himself, Roger Penske, and he has two drivers here today, Bobby Allison and Tom Sneva. Tom Sneva is in the speedway infield hospital. And so Bob Forbes is standing by for a report. Bob, are you near Roger Penske?
9: Yes, I am, Sid. He's standing right here by me. Roger, can you tell us what happened to Tom Sneva?
10: Well, Tom wasn't really sure himself, but evidently from some of the observers, there was another car, slower car, and he was underneath him going entering turn two, and then when he came out, he stayed low, and the other car came down on him. I guess they got together, and he hit the outside of the second turn wall, but he's fine. I talked with him. He was more worried about how the car was, and he's fine, and we're just taking him to the hospital to check for any maybe x-rays for any of his arm was a little bit swollen, but he looks good, no problem.
9: Well, I know it's a disappointment, Roger, but at least the main thing is that Tom Sneva is all right.
10: That's what I told him. We got plenty more cars, so he's really running a great race, and I think that he's going to be a great driver, and it's just too bad, but it's racing, and he knows it, and I know it, so we got to get back here next year.
9: Now back to you, Sid.
0: Thank you, Bob. Very aggressive work in getting out to the hospital. That's a good distance away. Another member of that Penske team is Mark Donahue, and he's over in Belgium getting set for a race over there. He was over for the Monaco Grand Prix just a couple of weeks ago with Mario Andretti, too. So these fellas really cover the world. Well, we still have the yellow out. This has been a long, long time indeed. We have 139 laps. Leader is Wally Dallenbach, number 40. Number second position, number 48, Bobby Unser. And number two, Johnny Rutherford, is running in third at this time. And the weather is a bit overcast. John DeCamp now has ample opportunity for us to run down the cars both in and out of the race, and I hope before the green comes out all positions, John.
11: Sid, let's take a look at the cars that are out of the race first.
0: All right.
11: Out of the race, and this is in the order in which they dropped out, or more or less the order in which they dropped out. Car 7, Lloyd Ruby. Car 77, Salt Walther. Car 20, Gordon Johncock. Car 63, Larry McCoy. Car 94, Mike Hiss. Car 21, Mario Andretti. Car 89, John Martin. Car 44 was out, is back in the race, and that's Dick Simon. I just detected him going around twice, but he stopped in the pit this next to the last time around. Bobby Allison's out of the race. Tom Sneva's out of the race, and you've just heard from Mike Mosley, who's also out of the race. Cars that are running, and I'll just give you the way they're running, I think, Sid, as I check them around the track. Car 44, Dick Simon. Car 78, Jimmy Carruthers. Car 30, Jerry Carl. 83, Bill Pewterbaugh. 17, Tom Bigelow. 4, Al Unser. 40, Wally Dallenbach. 15, Roger McCluskey. 45, Gary Bettenhausen. 97, George Snyder. 6, Bill Vukovich. 19, Sheldon Kinzer. 93, Johnny Parsons. 11, Pancho Carter. 24, Bentley Warren. 48, Bobby Unser. 73, Jerry Grant. 98, Steve Krisiloff. 2, Johnny Rutherford. 14, A.J. Foyt. 36, Sammy Sessions. And 33, Salt Walther. Bob Harkey started that car, but Salt's been driving it since very early in the race. Those are the cars running and the cars out. Sid?
0: Thank you very much, John DeCamp. Now, Donald Davidson might give us a rundown on some of the rookies here. Some help from John Fugate, who's keeping track of our rookie progression as well. and any other observations he may have. Be a good time, Donald, if you'll come in before that green comes out again and give us a rundown of that. And John, if you could, if you can give me a listing of how the rookies are faring, because the Stark and Wetzel Rookie of the Year Award will go to somebody here, and it's a great honor. Dwayne Carter Jr. won it last year, Graham McRae in 73, Mike Hiss in 72, and Denny Zimmerman in 71. And going back, some of the men who won the Rookie of the Year Award became top stars of their own right. Parley Jones, Mari Andretti, Jackie Stewart, Bill Vukovich, Mark Donahue, and others have been winners. So far, the best performer has been Bill Peterbaugh, who was the fastest rookie qualifier of the month. We'll be back now with Donald Davidson shortly and get an analysis of the race up to this time from his eyes and his memory. Stay tuned for the greatest spectacle in racing. Back in the Master Control Tower once again. The green is now out, as you can tell by the sound of the cars behind us. 142 laps have now progressed, and we are averaging about 148 miles an hour as they slowed way down under the Pacer light situation and the yellow flag, but they'll be picking it back up rapidly. Number 40, Fallon back in the lead. Number 48, Bobby Unser is second. Number 2, Johnny Weatherford third. Number 14, A.J. Foyt is fourth. And now we'll try to work in a couple of fast words from Donald Davidson.
12: Okay, we have no new leaders. So we had four people lead the race. They've all led the race before. A.J. Foyt has led 8 times previously. Johnny Rutherford led 122 laps all last year. Wally Dallenbach is leading for the third time. He led the race in 69 and 74. And Gordon Johncock, who led earlier, also led 64 laps in 1973. When Salt Walther took over for Bob Harkey shortly after the start of the race, it was the first time that I can think of where a relief job has actually taken place during the race. Now, a couple of times we've had like a red flag period. And, for instance, in 73, A.J. Foyt replaced George Snyder during a red flag period. But relief driving used to be common, as Fred Agavation, I'm sure, can attest to that. The last time was 1968, when Larry Dixon came in and was relieved by Mario Andretti after about 11 or 12 laps. You asked about the rookies. Bill Peterbaugh, who actually passed his test here in 68 and is driving in the race for the first time in an ex-Bignotti Patrick Petroleum car, owned by Lee Elkins, of the McNamara fame, who used to own cars years ago and is making a return. Peterbaugh is running ninth. Larry McCoy is out of the race. Eldon Rasmussen, I'm not sure if he's kept back in or not. I know they were about ready to get him back in. And the other rookie still running is Sheldon Kinzer, whose car is actually sponsored by several hundred people. I think it's quite an interesting sponsorship program that they put together there.
0: Yes, I want to talk about that briefly. Thank you very much, Donald. Now to turn four and Jim Shelton.
3: Sid, Johnny Parsons just passed here, and he was pretty slow going into the pit, so they better watch for him down there.
0: Well, watch it. Thank you, Jim. I do want to tell a little bit about that Spirit of Indiana, sponsored by the people in general. Sheldon Kinzer from Bloomington, Indiana, is driving the car, and Grant and Doris King entered the car, and they didn't have a sponsor, so they said for $20 you could have a little space on the car, and if you put in more money, like $100, you have a bigger space on the car, and the idea was to let everybody participate. Kinzer's now running in 14th position in the race here today. And as I say, I think it's an interesting concept. They say it was inspired by the nation's bicentennial, and it bears the Hoosier State colors. The legend carries the number 19 on it, which commemorates Indiana's admission as the 19th state of the Union back in 1816. So that's a new way to get a sponsor.
13: But now on 146 laps, they're anticipating victory lane not very long from now, because they're putting out the standard down in front of us. Victory lane used to be several hundred yards to the south at the end of the Tower Terrace seats, and now it is right down smack dab. We can see it from the top. We probably have as good a seat to watch the driver come into victory lane as anyone here in the stands, anyone here in the entire area. Now to the north pit, here's Chuck Marlowe.
14: Johnny Parsons Jr. in the pits, car number 93. They're holding the big stop sign up in front of him. They're refueling it. Frank Delroy, the chief of the tech committee, has gone over to inspect the car now. They have not made an effort to restart it yet. Johnny is still seated in the car, so there's some question as to whether or not he's going to be capable of running. Now Johnny is unbuckling, getting out of the car dejectedly, looks down toward the cockpit, steps out to the left, back to talk to a crewman, and we'll just have to wait to see what happens from here. Back to you, Sid.
13: The 345 miles, Chuck, on 138 of the scheduled 200 laps, Seth Klein, veteran starter here, reached for his checkered flag 25 years ago today. Actually, it was May 30, but we'll call it race day in 1950. And John Woodrow Parsons, in his sophomore year, won the 1950 Indianapolis 500-mile race. Johnny, the man you just described, stepping out of this WNAP airway buzzard, was 5 years old at that time. And today, this time, since Johnny retired from driving championship cars in 1959, his son has fared well here, and this time, at the moment, was running fifth. Interesting saga, I think, of racing lore, as far as we're concerned, having had the opportunity of knowing and certainly thinking a great deal of his father. At 140 laps, 350 miles, speed 148.315. Everybody standing up, we see some smoke coming out, but just some exhaust smoke, nothing special. 148.315. When a crowd like this jumps up like that, it appears that looks like a wave of water. Out of the number one turn is Ron Carroll.
6: All right, Sid, and I have it here. I thought perhaps we might have a yellow light, but perhaps not so. Jerry Grant, car number 73, and I'm sure that looks as though that engine just completely let go. We had an awful lot of smoke. He kind of lost it for just a moment. Kind of a half slide, as it were. He's down in the grass right in the South Short Chute, and, well, he's okay. He's out of that car all right, but that's car number 73 and Jerry Grant. Sid, back to you.
13: We'll be back here now in just 60 seconds. 50 laps to go, 125 miles. We're on the 151st lap now with Wally Dallenbach holding on to the lead and Bobby Unser followed by Johnny Weatherford and A.J. Foyt close on his tailpipe. Standings after 140 laps or 350 miles as follows. Number 40 was Dallenbach. Number 48, Bobby Unser was second. Number 2, Rutherford was third. 14, Foyt was fourth. Number 93, Parsons was fifth. Number 97, Snyder sixth. 36, Sessions was seventh. Number 11, Carter was eighth. Number 83, Peterbaugh ninth. And number 15, Roger McCluskey, tenth. And a correction on the speed given you a moment ago. The speed was not a new record. It was 153.742 miles an hour. The old record set by Gary Bettenhausen as he led in 1972 of 165.640 miles an hour. Getting a bit cooler out there. The weatherman promised some severe rain later on today. Sure, we're not going to have any problem whatsoever with rain before this event is over. But it should culminate in the checkered flag and victory lane ceremonies within the next 40 minutes if all goes well. We've had quite a bit of yellow here, and we'll recap that for you, too. We'll probably have rain in Indianapolis, but it don't rain in Indianapolis in the summertime, right? Now standing by in the north pit is Chuck Marlowe.
14: One of the finest contributors to auto racing I've ever known, certainly a close friend of mine, a close friend of Sid's too, J.C. Agajani in Los Angeles. Aggie, you got a lot of interest in a couple of cars out there today, haven't you?
15: Well, we certainly do. Those two Lodestar specials are doing a good job. They're a little bit slower than the fast pace, but I'm looking for them to both finish, Chuck. They're doing a great job. You know, Steve was hurt earlier, Krisloff with 98, and he's driving a 72 Eagle, which is our old backup car. But George Snyder's been showing a lot of good promise out there, and I'm hoping for a good finish from him.
14: Aggie, this is like Los Angeles weather in August, isn't it?
15: It certainly is. Johnny Parsons Jr. just walked by. He dropped out. His father is our president at Ascot Park, and a lot of action there tonight. And I feel sorry for poor little John. He's out of the race.
14: Nice to see you looking so good, Aggie, and welcome back to Indianapolis.
15: Thank you very much, Chuck.
14: J.C. Agajanian, and now back to you, Sid.
13: All six of the Champion Highway Safety Team drivers made the race this year, and a couple are already out. Bob Harkey had to give up his seat to his car owner, Saul Walther, and Tom Sneve, of course, involved in the accident. Now we're going to keep on moving and wind up with the final 46 laps of this race shortly. Now stay tuned for the greatest spectacle in racing. Back in the master control tower once again, and the black and white checkered area is being laid out in front of us for another some 45 laps from now. Somebody will enter this victory lane. Who will that be? Wally Dallenbach right now is running first. Bobby Unser is second. Johnny Rutherford is third. A.J. Foyt is fourth. And George Snyder has moved into fifth. Chances are very good at this point of the race. It'll be one of those five. A couple of things we know for sure will be a car equipped with Goodyear tires, also with the Monroe shock absorbers, because they have all the cars in the race this year. In both cases, it's cooling off rapidly. The sun seems to have disappeared. John DeCamp has an observation for us.
11: Well, Sid, we've been watching the space between the leaders and the second and third placers. Bobby was running about 20 and a half seconds behind leader Wally Dallenbach, and Johnny Rutherford was third. He was another 7 seconds back. On the last lap, I clocked Dallin back at 177.5. Two laps before that, I got him at 178.2. And about three laps before that, 180. So he is slowing down, and it might be a planned slowdown. Sid?
13: Well, there could be some strategy here toward the end of the race. Although, Freddie, I imagine in a race like this, when you go all out, there's not a whole lot of strategy you can work in there, is there?
8: No, it's more like a sprint race or a helmet dash. And right now, I think Voigt's starting to move up a little bit. He's gained in in quite a few laps. He's only gained about 2 seconds on Dallenbach. However, I think we should cover the differences in some of these engines if we get a minute after a while between the Goosen and Drake and so forth.
13: Well, I think we have a moment now if you'd like to, and I'll interrupt if something perhaps more pertinent comes up.
8: Very good. Unless something real radical occurs, why, we'll continue with it. First of all, we have the Voigt V8 Ford type engines that everybody is quite familiar with. Along with that, we have Smokey Unit with a 230 cubic inch dual turbocharged Chevrolet engine, which is running and running quite well out there. Along with that, I'm sure we're all aware of the so-called Offenhauser, which is a Drake Offenhauser put out by John Drake in California. Along with that, there is the Drake that is known as the Drake Leo Goosen Art Sparks engine in the two Bignotti cars. And
13: let,
8: by the
13: let
8: way,
13: me interrupt
8: here comes
13: now,
8: Voigt.
13: Fred, if I may. Here comes A.J. Voigt. Pick it up, Lou Palmer.
4: A.J. Voigt in the south pit now. This is at lap 148. Now, Voigt is running about fourth in this field. The man to keep an eye on in terms of pit stops, as we have been watching, is going to be the number three position at the moment. Here's Voigt moving out. On his way, sound and strong, ready to go with 148 laps logged in by the leader, 147 by Voigt. Now, we did note that on lap 140, Johnny Rutherford made the last of the pit stops of anyone out there in the field under the yellow light. He has a good 5 to 6 lap advantage over his two competitors ahead of him at the moment, Dallenbach and Bobby Unser. So he can stay out longer. Unser, meanwhile, running in second position, is making his pit stop now, part of the routine and the scheduling. But in the final laps of the race, remember, 140 laps, we have seen Johnny Rutherford load up with fuel. The next lap, the green light went. He is ready to stay out there and race just a little while longer. Unser, meanwhile, out. The Jorgensen Eagle, number 48 for Dan Gurney, on its way. And we're back to racing, Sid.
13: All right, Lou, thank you so much. And Johnny Parsons standing by. If you'll hold him just a second, Luke, I want to let Ray Pesci get back to the timer's floor for the wrap-up. He has some facts and figures for us.
16: 150-lap comparison with last year. There were 21 cars this year, 14 cars in the race last year after 150 laps. Dallenbach, by the way, is leading on total laps of 86 lap for the lap leader as compared to 51 with Voigt. His 148th lap was 181.808 miles per hour. He is really driving a beautiful race in.
13: Thank you, Ray. Now to Luke Walton, center pit.
1: As you pointed out, Sid, 25 years ago, Johnny Parsons won this race, and here is his son, Johnny Parsons Jr. Johnny, what happened?
7: Well, we lost the gearbox, jumped out of gear on me on the backstretch. The thing was handling good, running good, and we'd have been right in there.
1: You feel all right, do you?
7: Yeah, I'm fine. It was a little hot.
1: What about the heat today? Did it bother you any?
7: Well, it was okay. The guys in the pits were taking care of us, rinsing us down with ice water. But one of these days, I'm going to finish the race, and it's going to be right up there because I had it pretty well together today.
1: You ran a good race, Johnny. Thank you very much. Now back to Sid.
13: All right, thank you, Luke. Everybody was standing up here. Did you see something on turn one, Ron?
4: Yes, Sid, I did. Wally Dallenbach just went by us very, very slowly, and those telltale puffs of gray smoke coming up from the rear of that car. That's Wally Dallenbach, who was leader, and in car number 40, so you might watch more.
13: All right, let's see if he's slowing down. Jerry in the backstretch.
2: Yes, he's going very slowly, Sid. He is now in at number three, and that big puff of smoke coming out the rear of the car. I'm sure Doug Zink can see him, Sid.
13: Take it, Doug.
17: And he's down below the white line. Another puff of smoke as he reaccelerates. He's may very well be, oh, big bunch of smoke now. He's over in turn four, Jim.
18: Okay, he's still trying to pour it on, but the smoke is pouring out. He's going to have to go into the pits. He's going to enter the pits just about right now, and that is a real shame. Now back to you, Sid.
13: Well, the engine conked out on Sam Sessions' car a few moments ago. He rolled in front of us with absolutely no power whatsoever, just coasting, and Dallenbach now comes in. And we see the car without any smoke trailing it, but he's slowly coming into the pit area. Let's pick it up down there, Lou Palmer.
1: Okay, we have him down here now, watching Wally Dallenbach come in and put the brakes on. Engine still revs, I think, immediately in front of us. Meanwhile, Tom Bigelow sitting patiently in the cockpit. He picked up some debris from the accident earlier in that number two turn, is having an oil leak. They're checking all of the coolers on it and lines down, and he's ready to go back out. But it is the leader that we look at now. Wally Dallenbach is parked and is unbuckling and stepping out of the cockpit. And he is no longer the man in contention for a win at this year's 500. Now we focus on the Gatorade McLaren number two and the defending champ. It's John Rutherford on the track. It is lap 148, and it appears there is a front now moving toward us. The wind is picking up. The skies are beginning to cloud over, and the man to watch now is Johnny Rutherford, second position, also relatively well fueled, but not so much as John, who picked up the full load at 140 laps, going by now. Dan Gurney's Eagle, Bobby Unser in the cockpit. Sid?
13: All right, Lou, at 163 laps then, strategy does come back into play, and I'll discuss that with the possible rain coming in with Freddie Agabation in just 1 minute. Freddie, I was mentioning about the rain, the strategy. It looks as though it's getting a bit dark overhead, and it could come down. Now, I don't think that since we've gone past halfway point, they would stop the race with a few laps to go and then restart it again. Of course, it's hard to judge, and I'm not trying to second-guess an official. But if you were running right now, would you figure any strategy as regards weather?
8: Yes, right at the present time, I would increase blower pressure on it, and I'd increase fuel supply on it, and I'd run as fast as I could from here on through. And I think that's what's going to happen with the atmosphere as it is now. The engines will perform better. You'll see the speeds go up now between A.J. Foyt, Bobby Unser, as well as Johnny Rutherford. This could also bring about, due to the additional strain on the engine, possibly an attrition rate that we might not want to see in the last closing laps of this race. Now, Johnny Rutherford's going to have to make one more stop. A.J. Foyt's going to have to make also two more stops. So this looks like it's going to be a pit stop finish. As far as the race is concerned, it's going to be a matter of calculating on pit stops and who calculated best.
13: And now we're running the same as last year with Rutherford first and number 48, Bobby Unser, running second, the same as last year's finish at this moment. Only A.J. Foyt, John DeCamp tells me, is one lap behind the leaders. Right, John?
19: Right, Sid. He's a lap and a fraction behind the leaders. I just went down to the scoring floor, and we checked very carefully to find out that A.J. was out a little bit more than a lap.
8: Sid, that's true, because as A.J. went out the pits after a few laps at 158 laps, he was taken by Wally Dallenbach going into that turn.
13: But at the end of 150 laps now, or 375 miles, the speed 148.670 miles an hour, it was number 40, Dallenbach first, 48, Bobby Unser second, number 2, Rutherford third, 14, Foyt fourth, number 97, Snyder fifth, number 36, Session sixth, 11, Carter seventh, number 83, Peterbaugh eighth, 15, McCluskey 9th, and number 17, Tom Bigelow, was running 10th. It was not a new track record. Wally Dallenbach officially out of the race on the leader's 163rd lap. Again, here's Lou Palmer.
1: Here in the South Pit, there is some indication between the crews involved whether or not Rutherford is actually ahead of or just a little bit behind Bobby Unser. We did have Rutherford make an additional fuel stop that Bobby did not make. Whether or not it was under a green light condition that swapped up positions, well, I'm very glad you've got John DeCamp up there with you to keep it logged, because there is some consternation down here, Sid.
13: Thank you, and I suppose with things of this many pit stops and this many changes in this race, we have no indication up here. As a matter of fact, the Rutherford led an early two laps, as we've told you several times throughout the day, but Mr. Dick Sauer and his fine crew will have it all figured out eventually, I'm sure. Eldon Rasmussen in car number 58, the Anacomp Wild Rose Special, has not been restarted since the accident to Tom Sneva, but the crew is still working, and they have not called that car officially out of the race as yet. I mentioned about Sheldon Kinster's car, and I want to mention one little sidelight there that Mrs. Julie Phelps Revson, mother of the late Peter Revson, sent in a telegram a week or so ago with a $100 sponsorship to put on the side of that car, car number 19, that said, in memory of Peter Revson. Now, stay tuned for the greatest spectacle in racing. Back in the control tower once again, we have a bit of consternation here as to whether it's Bobby Unser or Johnny Rutherford. So John DeCamp is going...
11: Well, John, excuse me, said I'll go down and see how they're sitting right now down the floor below, and I'll be right back with the answer.
13: All right, thank you very much. John DeCamp, I have great confidence in because he is a graduate engineer from Purdue University. Any school that has the world's largest drum and the Golden Girl can't be all wrong, right, Fred?
8: That's
13: right.
8: We have
13: Bill Fleetamara, Bill Lamb outside, and they're the ones who saved me in 1966, and we had Graham Hillwood in the race, and the rest of the world had Jimmy Clark, so I'm not worried about a thing.
8: No.
13: Except that fellow.
8: Here we
13: Kentucky
8: go. We
13: Derby.
8: Got a problem.
13: And now there's a car having trouble down there. It appears that something has happened to the right rear. The car is shimming, but it's coming to a stop. You can pick it up down there. Ron Carroll, come in.
6: I have him here, Sid. I'm going to have to get the glasses on him. He's pulled clear down into the grass. Let me take a look at those wheels. Well, it's out sideways.
13: Take your time.
6: And let me take a better look at him, and I'll get right back to you.
13: Well, we see a tire in the middle of the straightaway up here, probably in front of Paul Page. Paul, can you see it, or Chuck Marlowe? There's a man running on the track taking it off.
14: Yes, it's me. I can see it.
13: Yes.
14: Yes, I'm sorry. We were between communication.
13: All right.
14: It's Gary Bettenhausen's tire, the right rear tire, and it looks like that's just about all, maybe part of the wheel. I can't tell from here.
13: Okay, and here's Johnny Rutherford coming in for a pit stop, taking advantage of this yellow. So we're going to put the clock on him, and we can see it from here. We have our stopwatch on it. There's a man in front, and that's a good idea, and he's back out again. That was a very, very fast one.
8: He was not down on fuel much, for he had made a stop at 164 laps already. However, this brings it down a little bit closer. You know, if he gets 25 more laps on it, he's going to need four more laps to go, which means he has to have fuel for four more laps. And it's going to call for one more stop yet. So this is going to be a very critical situation. And A.J. Foyt cannot be more than a lap down, that's for sure. It has to be under a lap down, for he was a lap plus down on Dahlenbach, but not on Rutherford and Bobby Unser.
13: Tom Bigelow is pushing his own car, it appears. And he is considered out of the race, I assume, at this point, which Freddie predicted some time ago. And Al Unser in car number four, the Viceroy car, is also out of the race. We can see Al right down in front of us.
8: As Bigelow went by, and I mentioned it to you, that he was not long for the race, it appeared that he had dropped a valve in it. However, maybe they can do something to it to run it on three cylinders.
13: Okay, well, here's what we set up right now. At 171 laps out of 200, we have on the pylon scoring tower the number 48. That number is Bobby Unser, the Jorgensen Steel Eagle. Car built and entered by Dan Gurney, man who finished here second several times himself. And that car is considered to be first. Number two, Johnny Rutherford, defending champion from last year, the Gatorade McLaren, is running second. And number 14, A.J. Foyt, the Gilmore Special, on the pylon tower now, is running third. Pancho Carter, a man who's driving a car that was rebuilt since last Thursday, an amazing job by their master mechanics, is running fourth. And number 15, Roger McCluskey, the Silver Floss Sauerkraut Special, running fifth. Now, the reason they call it a Silver Floss is, that isn't the reason they call it that, that's his name, but the reason Lindsey Hopkins is very happy about it is because this is his 25th anniversary here. We're going to try to get down and talk to Lindsey. He's been patiently standing by with Chuck Marlowe. I trust that Chuck will tell Lindsey what a lot of action we've had up here with Bettenhausen's tire, the pit stops, and so on. We'll get down to Chuck and Lindsey momentarily. Right now, Tom Bigelow is out of the race, running under the yellow. Paul Page has a comment from the far north pit, and then we'll come back and see what the weather situation is as the wind picks up, and it looks as though rain is on the way. Paul?
1: Well, Sid, Dick Simon, moving back onto the race course, had another problem here in his pit. I had just walked down to talk with Fred Gerhardt, as we had seen Gary Bettenhausen's tire blow right in front of us. When it went, it took the right rear hub carrier with it. As we walked back to come back and report to
13: Paul,
1: you...
13: Paul, we interrupt you for A.J. Foyt's pit stop. I'm sorry, Lou.
4: Sid, he's in the pit. This is the top up, 173 laps for the leaders. Foyt has it fired up and is ready to move now. So there it is. It'll be the race to the finish. We have had both Bobby Unser and also John in the pits, and now we've had Foyt in the pits, all within the last five laps. And I don't know whether they can stretch to the finish or not. Much of this is going to depend on weather. We do have a yellow light situation that is certainly aided in all three of these stops, the most recent. And now it's a matter of dashing to the finish with the duel at the moment at the top between Bobby and Johnny. Sid?
13: All right, now, Paul, you stand by. I think we've held Lindsey long enough if he's still there. Chuck, do you still have him?
14: Yes, I do,
13: Fine,
14: Sid.
13: Thank you.
14: 25 years, Lindsay. You've got a car that's running in the sixth position right now. Lindsay and Roger McCleskey, car number 15. It's been a good combination. How do you feel?
18: Feel real good. We started at the end of a pack, qualified the second day. It was a handicap. We were down on horsepower. Put a little more boost in the car, and Roger's running very well.
14: How does this cool off in temperature and the shift of the wind, do you think, affect your chances?
18: I think it's working good for us. I just felt a drop of rain. I hope it's not going to rain us out at this stage, because I'd like to get in the first four.
14: Lindsay, we all would like to see you get in that top number one. It's avoided you for 25 years. The best to you. Good fortune, and welcome to Indianapolis from Miami.
18: Well, we'll get it someday. Chuck, I'll be back again.
13: Sid Collins once again in the Master Control Tower with the news that it is starting to drizzle. I can't tell how heavy the rain is outside. It's starting probably to rain on one of the turns. One of our observers out there sees it. The yellow is still out. Bobby Unser is in the lead. 174 laps have been circumvented around this 2.5-mile oval. Johnny Rutherford is second. A.J. Foyt is third. Pancho Carter is fourth. And Roger McCleskey is running fifth at this time. Phil Peterbaugh is sixth. And so on down the line. I'll give you that rundown as we get to it unofficially for your charts. I'm just reading from our unofficial pylon here at this time. So if the rain comes out, we're starting to see some heavy wind, this race could well be stopped. In fact, there comes the rain pretty heavily. We're watching Pat Vidan. The yellow is out, and we're going to wait to make it official if he's going to pull out the red or not, which has to happen. Now it's pouring down rain. That's going to be it. And Bobby Unser from Albuquerque, New Mexico, may have weathered the storm, so to speak, and pushed himself into victory lane here by virtue of water. It appears that has happened. I still do not see a checkered flag or a red flag. In fact, Freddie, I can hardly see anything. The rain is right here on this glass. We're going to give you the rundown.
8: Sid,
13: yes, sir.
8: I see the checkered flag in the hands of Pat Vidan. Barely see it through the rain-swept
13: window. It is pouring.
8: Yes.
13: I hope that nobody tries to get too brave out there with those slick tires and no treads, because that's the way they run them here at Indianapolis. We don't run in the rain here, but we're doing it today. And I might as well tell all of our broadcasters around the course, go run for cover, guys. You're released. I imagine some have released themselves anyway. You are gone.
8: Pat's
13: it
8: waiting
13: is really pouring. Listen to this water. Can you hear it?
8: Boy, I can.
13: Number one turn. Ron Carroll, are you still there, Ronnie?
1: Yeah, I'm hanging on, Sid, and we just had a spin. Car number 30, Jerry Carl. But he pulled it out. He went at about a half spin, but he pulled it out all right, and he's going much, much slower than he was.
13: Well, I didn't think anybody was brave enough to drive, or certainly nutty enough to stay there, Rod, but congratulations. You're dedicated.
8: Sid, I understand we have a couple of wrecks down here.
13: Well, I shouldn't be surprised, and I can't see
8: them. We can't see them.
13: Chuck, can you see it? Chuck is gone. Paul Page?
1: Yes, Sid. I'm standing right here. The rain is beating down. It is difficult to see, but we have an accident on the main straightaway.
8: At the entrance.
1: That is at the entrance to the pits. They are trying to stop the race cars that are approaching this accident.
13: The red flag is out. Go ahead, Paul. The race is being stopped. Go ahead, Paul.
1: Actually, Sid, this accident is just south of the pit entrance. Dick Simon has come into the pits by it. The other cars are coming down, and they are trying to flag those race cars to a stop as they approach the accident area. There are so many crews that have moved out to the accident, I cannot tell you at this moment who might be involved. We cannot see numbers between the rain and the crews. They continue to try and wave those cars to a stop. They're waving them to the inside of the racetrack and moving by very slowly right now. A.J. Foyt has motored his way around, receives a cheer from the crowd. We can't tell anyone else that is here. I'll throw it back to you. We'll see if we can identify them.
13: Paul Page, I must say to our national audience, a very aggressive reporter. In fact, this morning about 4:30, he was up in a whirlybird covering traffic for a WIBC radio station where I'm sports director. And he was doing that. Now he's out in a brand new white suit standing in the rain. And if anybody would stand there in the rain all day, it'd be Paul Page. So congratulations, my friend. We have Steve Krizoloff. Isn't that Steve? Freddie?
8: I can't tell. I can't see any.
13: Rain is coming down so hard on this glass you can't see, but if it is, Steve, we can tell by the way he's limping. Probably. It is, Steve, limping,
8: yep.
13: Right? With a fractured left heel. He spun right here in front of about 50 yards short of the start-finish line because of the water. And this rain came on so rapidly. It just poured in there in a hurry that it just inundated the entire area. The fans who are under the protection of the grandstands across the way are staying, and I don't blame them. No place to go. Those in the Tower Terrace seats here had no idea whatsoever. So Bobby Unser is going to be swimming his way into victory lane. We can get the car up, and it's going to be a very soggy way, and the fellas who make motion pictures are going to have the most interesting finish for their picture this year. We're going to come back now and try to cover the victory lane for you as Lou Palmer goes up and gets himself drenched. But now, in the meanwhile, stay tuned for the greatest spectacle in racing. Gordon Piper is with Doc Deal standing by, waiting to greet the winner. They've become traditional here. Scotch Bagpipe Band, which started when Jimmy Clark first came. Johnny Rutherford going down the main stretch, waving to the crowd. He's going down there with the water rooster tailing itself like dust, probably looking a little bit like the Mexican road race, the way the dirt goes out behind a race car with water splattering. You ever driven on a wet racetrack like this, Fred?
8: Yeah. 1950 we got wet, if you remember. Johnny Parsons won it.
13: Was it this wet?
8: Yeah, it comes. Well, it started in the third corner, or second corner, and Pat O'Connor spun out directly behind me, I remember, in corner number two. And it wasn't raining on the home stretch. We tried to tell the starter it was raining back there, but he couldn't understand us.
13: Where were you running at that time?
8: Oh, I don't remember. I had replaced Henry Banks at the time in his car, and I think we were running somewhere in the neighborhood of about 20th position. Donald Davidson could tell us for sure. I know that.
13: Well, if the race had lasted another day or two, you might have been up there.
8: You're right.
13: Let me run through here. They're going to roll Bobby Unser's car in. Then we'll have the victory lane ceremony. In the meantime, I'll get some more information out of the way for you. Chartist, after 160 laps or 400 miles, the speed was 150.137, not a new record. Record still held by Gary Bettenhausen in 1972 of 163.739. So it was number two, Johnny Rutherford, running first at that time. 40, Dahlenbach was second. 14, Foyt was third. 97, Snyder was fourth, and 36, Sessions was fifth. Number 11, Carter was sixth. 15, McCluskey was seventh. 83, Peter Ball was eighth. Number 6, Vukovic was ninth, and number 17, Bigelow was running 10th. And the standings then at 170 laps. We have unofficially, the race went 175 laps. But that's unofficial. After 170 laps, the speed, also not a new record, was 150.867 miles an hour. The record still held by Bettenhausen in 1972 of 163.510. And the standings were at 170 laps, or 425 miles. Number 48, Bobby Unser was first. Number 2, John Rutherford second. Number 14, A.J. Foyt was third. Number 11, Pancho Carter was fourth. Number 15, Roger McCluskey was fifth. 83, Peter Ball was 6th, 97, Snyder was 7th, number 6, Bill Vukovic was 8th, 98, Steve Krizloff running 9th, and number 33, Bob Harkey, a car driven by Salt Walther, was running 10th. So Salt did a good job picking up some time. And now here comes number 48. This is the Jorgensen Steel Eagle. First 2 years he ran here, he only covered a total of 3 laps, Bobby Unser. Was second in 1974 after John Rutherford, and reversed that today, putting Rutherford second now to Lou Palmer in victory lane.
9: And we're waiting right here and now for the man who is wet, and he's got to be happy and finding room in a crowded area. Bobby Unser has arrived. It's taken a little while, but the race is over, and this is a little less organized than the normal victory lane. It is also just a little bit wetter, and I'm stepping over the wheel configuration of the car here now and moving toward the cockpit, and a man who's got to be very, very happy. He made the Eagle fly. The Jorgensen Eagle is now in victory lane. He's smiling. He's happy. Dan Gurney is with him and making the move as well, and here's a big congratulations. It's fantastic. Another win. We've got a Bobby Unser in victory lane. And welcome home, brother. It's been a while.
20: Yeah, and look at Gurney go.
21: All right.
20: It's yours to say what you want, Bob.
22: Well, thank you. It's certainly been a nice day, and I just don't know what to say except I'm sure happy little boy.
20: Well, hey, the way you guys had it work, it seemed to me it was a race in the last few minutes of pitting and then pitting again, and who got topped up last? Were you banking either of you on the weather, Dan?
23: Well, we were certainly curious. We didn't know quite what to do, but when Johnny came in that last time, we knew that it was okay, and we're surely thirsty for a drink of milk.
20: Yep, we've got that going as well. Could you have made the distance on your last stop?
22: Yes, we definitely could have. We were pretty sure we could, but I told Dan I'd rather come in and make shovel sure because I thought I was going to have to run hard the last stretch.
20: Okay, so really, had we gone the full distance, you believe you had it locked? because you entered and exited that last stop and did continue to hold the lead. So any particular problem for you during the day?
22: No, I had a couple of minor problems, but nothing that mattered to a hill of beans. The car really ran good all day, and I, of course, have to thank my crew, John Miller and Wayne Leary and Butch and Dean and all the people out at All-American Racer Shop and all the people at Jorgensen Steel for helping us as much as they have, really. It's taken an awful lot of work and an awful lot of things to get this operation put together.
20: Well, it's good to have you back, and it's good to bring a crony with you. And, Dan, you've done it now. You've got your win here with your own operation. Any new eagles for next year?
23: Oh, we hope so. We're sure proud of this one. We ought to put it out to a nice green pasture, shouldn't we?
20: It's good to see you both in victory lane. And I've got a battered Chris Economaki, who I think I'd like to get up there. Go say hi, Chris. Said we have had a fine, fine run. They were ready to go the distance if the weather hadn't cut in. They had it wired. They had it working well. And we've had it in the rain. Back to control.
0: Lou, thank you very much. It seems that every year Lou Palmer does a fantastic job in victory lane for us, and today certainly under more adverse conditions than we've ever seen before, except as my memory serves me in 1950. We've talked a lot about 25 years ago. I was in victory lane interviewing Johnny Parsons Sr. when the race ended at 345 miles. And Fred, that day when you were running in the pack, as you told us about a few moments ago, I left the old wooden pagoda on the Mutual Broadcasting System and ran down to victory lane because it ended in a hurry. A show called Queen for a Day was broadcast at that time. Some woman was winning a new house or something or whatever her lifetime ambition was, and they said, cut it off and send Sid down to victory lane and grab Johnny Parsons and do the interview. And I ran down, and I bumped into a photographer, I remember, and we both fell down, and I got up, and I kept on going. And in those days, instead of being organized down here with the police and the escort crew they have, even though Lou says it's not too well organized compared to then, it's a formal party. We came down there, and about nine deep, and the people let me through, and I got on the wrong side of the race car where the white-hot exhaust pipe was and almost was burned and was pushed up forward and leaned forward, and Johnny said, well, it's been a great day, and it rained, and I guess that's all I have to say. And he was very, very overwhelmed and thrilled to death, and I'm sure is interested in hearing today that 25 years later, once again, history repeats itself, not with his son in victory lane, but at least with a rain-soaked finish.
8: At least it went a little bit further this time. Actually, on that day, when I said I was running about 17th or 20th or whatever it was, I was driving the Wins Friction Proofing Special at the time, you remember, and I was running in fourth spot. And when Colonel DeBolt, one of our crew members from the Air Force, indicated four arrows up, I moved, which indicated rain. Air Force did let him know about it. And I moved the car back up into second spot behind Johnny, and then the supercharger chain drive, our gears blew on it, and then I relieved Henry Banks for a short while in his car, and then we got rained out.
0: Well, we're going to find out how well our announcers have done in picking up some other finishers, and I wouldn't be disappointed or unhappy if they don't have anybody, but it might be interesting to see how well they are doing with the Motorola wireless equipment shortly. Do we have any of our broadcasters, Jack, around?
5: Marlowe and Page.
0: Paul Page and Chuck Marlowe have some people for us. Let's pick up Chuck first of all here. Chuck?
10: All right, Sid, we're up at the scene of the accident. As a matter of fact, Paul is up here with me. They are lifting. This is the accident we couldn't identify before the red flag came out and before Bobby was declared the winner. They're picking up now car number 24. 24 is Bentley Warren's car, and believe me, it has really been mashed up. The nose cone has been torn off the front of the car. The wing has been torn off. The back half of the car has been really taken into the wall pretty hard. Now, Paul is standing by, not too far away from me. Paul, what did you see?
12: Well, what we saw, Chuck, was as the rains came, water began to build up on the inside of the race course. One of three cars did get loose on that heavy coating of water. The rain was just pouring down here. In fact, visibility was probably down to only a few feet. And three drivers got involved. You mentioned Bentley Warren. Bill Peterball was another, and I'm standing next right now to Jimmy Carruthers' car. They're putting the hook on it. It has some problems in the right rear of the machine with the radius rods to the right rear suspension. None of the drivers were injured. They were all going so slow at the time. But it did make for a very serious situation here for a moment. The low visibility coming out of the north turn, and the straightaway was all but blocked. There was room for one car to come through on the far left-hand side of the race course if it wanted to. And the crews came out. There was some very brave work done by both the rescue crews and by the crews of the race cars themselves
9: who came out, ran down the main straightaway, and flagged the rest of the field, both to slow down and to move over to the left side of the race course. Back to you in the control tower, Sid.
0: All right, Paul and Chuck. If we have any other finishers around the track any place who have been picked up by our broadcast, we'd like to hear from them. Howdy, Bell.
3: Sid, we're here. We had the greatest spectacle in raining up here on top of the VIP suite, I believe. We got absolutely drenched. It came up so suddenly we were not able to get very well covered. We have moved off of the roof inside a maid's closet, to be perfectly frank, where the towels and other accessories for the VIPs are located. We thought we'd better hook up again for you and let you know that we were here if we can be of help.
0: Well, if you find anybody you think we'd like to hear from, please do so. Meantime, Bob Forbes is standing by, and he has one of the finishers. Bob?
15: Thank you, Sid. We're talking with Poncho Carter, and I think Poncho did a fantastic job today because when you went out, Poncho, I don't think you really knew if the car was going to be right, did you?
16: No, I didn't really know for sure. I had a pretty good idea it would be. I've got a great crew. They worked the last 3 days just flat out on it and got it put together. They really did the main part of the job. They got the car working, and when I first went out, it was comfortable. I could run with everybody. We worked on all our pit stops to make it better, and then we finally got it working real good there at the end, and just all their hard work really paid off, and I really appreciate what they did for me.
15: Well, Poncho, you were Rookie of the Year last year, and you had a fourth-place finish this year. You did a great job.
16: Thank you very much, yeah, and I see three more will be second. It'll take me two more years to win this, won't it?
15: Well, let's hope you could do that. That's Poncho Carter. Now back to you, Sid.
0: Apparently, Bob, if you're winning, you don't mind standing in the rain. And Victory Lane has not lost anybody. They're still down there. The BorgWarner Trophy is there. Mr. Jim Beray and all the people involved with that company, Mr. Tony Hellman, all the Speedway officials, Indiana State Police, the Gordon Pipers, Bobby Unser, his crew, Dan Gurney, and they're going to take a ride around the track for the benefit of the many fans who are still here, and a lot of fans are still here, have a chance to go around and wave to their constituents. The General Motors truck goes to Wayne Leary, Unser's chief mechanic this year, as another prize, which is a new innovation, as far as we know, this time. Of course, the pace car itself will go to Bobby. We're going to come back and talk to more folks, but now stay tuned for the greatest spectacle in racing. We're back in the Master Control Tower once again, and our crew is now consisting only of yours truly, Sid Collins, along with Freddie Agabation and John DeCamp, our producer, Jack Morrow, and our announcers around the track. A couple, I think, are still with us. Luke Walton is standing in the pits, I'm told, or someplace. We have these Motorola wireless units today. So where are you, Luke, and who do you have with you?
21: Sid, we're down here now in the garage area in Parnelli Jonesville Garage, and we're about to talk with Al Unser, two-time winner of the race. Al, you had a little tough luck this year. What happened?
24: Well, we just, nothing went right for us today. We had some handling problems, some tire problems, some pit stop problems, and just, and then there at the last rod went through the side of the engine.
21: Yeah, did you have any indication that that was coming at all, or just come right out of the blue sky?
24: No, you never know that's going to happen. It just, all of a sudden, just breaks.
21: Has it happened before to you?
24: Well, I think it happens to everybody, yeah, once in their life.
21: If you couldn't win the race, Al, who would you rather have win it?
24: The guy who won it, naturally. Bobby, I'm very happy for him. I think it's just a great thing to have your brother be able to go win the race, and he deserves it. He ran hard all day and ran a good race, and he's a good champion.
21: Did the heat bother you today, Al?
24: No, it didn't. Everything on that aspect was all right.
21: And the car ran all right up until then?
24: Well, no, like I said, we had our problems all day. We wasn't happy at all with the way everything was working, but that happens some days.
21: And there'll be a day, won't there, Al? Now let's talk with Parnelli. Parnelli, what about today? What's all going on in your mind right now? You're one of the astute car owners of this race, one of the astute men connected with racing. Tell me about this race today. What did you think of it?
25: Well, we're certainly pleased for Bobby and Dan Gurney. They're tremendous guys, and I'm glad to see them win. But as far as us, we were pretty well out of it because I knew when we made our second pit stop today and we pitted on the green, and then everybody, right after we got out on the track, the yellow come out and everybody pitted on the yellow. I knew it wasn't our day right then. And from there on up, it was try to play catch up. And when you do that, you gamble so much, and that's what happened to us. And we tried to push it too far. We run out of gas, and just too many little things went wrong. We just got behind and couldn't catch up, that's all.
21: Parnelli, what do you have to say to the people about your two drivers today, Al and Mario?
25: Well, I think that certainly Mario and Al are the top quality race drivers around here. I think that they are the best, and I wouldn't have anybody else. It's just our fault as the car owners.

0: for the race. And I think that we are, in a lot of ways, are spreading ourselves very thin in doing all the racing that we're doing.
1: Thank you very much, Parnelli. And now back to Sid in the tower.
2: All right, Luke, and if you find somebody else, we still are going to be on the air for another 25 minutes. Blackout of a bank of telephones has delayed totaling the pit stop time for the leaders and some other information, because when the rain came down here, we have a bit of a leak. The roof of our broadcasting booth is a bit of a leak out of the sky, too. So we may or may not have all this information. We're trying to get Ray Paschke back from the timers and scorers floor, and he can give us some information. Otherwise, there's nothing further that's been handed to us because of this short in the wiring at this time. Information we have is a lap prize money after 150 laps, which I'll give you to show you who at least led at that time. Car 20, Gordy Johncock, had an 8-lap prize money of $1,200. Car 14, A.J. Foyt, led 54 laps at that time for $8,100. Car number 2, Johnny Rutherford, had $300 for 2 laps. Car 40, Dallenbach, 85 laps for $12,150. And one lap at 150 laps led by Bobby Unser of $150. And I'm sure when Donald Davidson comes in, he'll want to tell us who else led few laps to win this race, because there have been some that have only won a few, and they've always said out here the important thing is to lead the last one. This wasn't even supposed to be the last one. It just happened that way because it was the rain that stopped the running of the 500-mile race. The red flag and the checkered flag came out at the same time, ending the race. Steve Krizoloff in car number 98, the leader card Lodestar car, spun completely around a few feet short of the starting line just before Bobby Unser arrived very slowly to take the checkered flag. Krizoloff missed the wall and came to a stop going backwards facing the traffic, stood up in the cockpit and waved off the incoming cars, taking the checkered flag and the red flag, and I'm surprised anybody could even see him because it was really pouring down. 18 cars were running when the heavy rain began after 175 laps. John DeCamp has a rundown over there. So we'll listen to John, and right before we do that, John, let's break for a minute, and we'll come back and have your recapitulation, all right? Now stay tuned for the greatest spectacle in racing. Bob Forbes has done some aggressive reporting work by feet and mind, I'm sure, to get together in this big crowd with the second-place finisher, who last year was the winner, trying to repeat this year, but didn't quite make it. Johnny Rutherford. Bob, come on in.
1: Thank you, Sid, and I know you're a great friend of John Rutherford's. He's sitting here very relaxed. He was the winner in 1974, and John, what do you think could have happened if you'd have gotten the other 25 laps in?
3: Well, it's pure conjecture. You know, Bob, we were out running as hard as we could, and the car was doing very well, and we had it calculated where we thought that pit stop-wise we were ready to run to the end of the race. The only thing we can say is that maybe Bobby would have had to make another stop for fuel. And if that had been the case, then we would have taken the lead with just a few laps to go and won it. But that's not the way it worked out. We wound up second, and I guess that's better than third.
1: Right. Now, you had finished your pit stops, right?
3: Yes, we were what we considered ready to finish the race.
1: How was the car running for you today, John?
3: Well, it seemed very good. The track, when it was hot early in the race, was a little slippery, and you had to really take it easy, and you couldn't run as hard as you would like to have, maybe, but... It was the same for everybody, and it's just the way it turned out. I had no close calls. There were a couple of the rookie drivers that weren't going real fast through the turns that were a nuisance on occasion, but really that's racing, and you just got to take care of them, and they take care of you, and it all works out. I was certainly saddened to see Tom Sneva's serious-looking accident over in turn two, but I understand he's in really good shape considering, and we want to wish him the best.
1: Well, John, you've done a great job here at the Indianapolis Motor Speedway, and also when you used to run the sprint cars, you've been a great champion, and I'm sure you'll be back to try to get that championship back in 1976.
3: Yes, I'm going to have to start all over to get my three in a row, though.
1: Okay, John Rutherford, thank you very much.
2: Now, Bob, let me talk to John a second, will you?
1: Okay, right.
2: Put the headset on there?
1: Can you wait till I get the headset
2: on?
1: Sure,
2: and all right, doing that, I'll tell the fans.
1: Hang on just a minute.
2: All right. During the heavy rain at the end of the race, car 83, driven by Bill Puterbaugh, was running slowly and spun to the outside of the north end of the main straightaway. Car 24, driven by Bentley Warren, hit car 83 broadside, and car number 78, Jimmy Carruthers, crashed into both of them. And that's what happened during that heavy rain that we couldn't even see from up here. Johnny on there?
1: Yes, he is.
3: Yes,
2: okay.
3: I am, Ben.
2: I just want to say worldwide, Johnny, to you, what a pleasure it's been working with you as the defending champion here. And if the years go on and everybody who wins the Indianapolis 500-mile race expressed himself in public and handled himself as the winner here as well as you will certainly keep this race going forever.
3: Well, thank you, Sid. It's been a lot of fun all year being the defending champion. And, of course, Bobby Unser is a very deserving driver. He's done well. He finished second to me last year, and we kind of turned it around this year. But it kind of spoils my three in a row
2: Doesn't it, though? Doesn't it? Well, we can still have some fun, okay?
3: Oh, yes, definitely.
2: Freddie Agabation has a word he wants to say to you from the tower here.
4: Fine. Johnny, you can start your three in a row next year again.
3: Thank you, Freddie. I second
4: the motion on everything Sid just said. With one exception, want to add your wife to the picture, too.
3: Oh, yes.
4: Both of you have been a tremendous credit to our racing industry over the last year. Real proud of you.
3: Thank you, Freddie. It's been a delight, believe me.
2: Take care, John. We'll see you later.
3: All right, thank you.
2: All right. Howdy Bell has Mario Andretti standing by. Howdy.
5: Thank you, Sid, and we do have former winner Mario Andretti here with us and over in the VIP suites. And, Mario, have you been able to come to any conclusion yet as to what happened in your car when you went out?
6: Well, no, I have a pretty good idea what happened, but I just rather not say until I see the car and examine it with my mechanic.
5: We were concerned at the beginning of the race today about how much of a factor the heat would be out there. Now, with the engines in the rear, is this significant, the driver suits, this sort of thing?
6: Well, that the engines are in the rear, all right, but you have radiators and the radiator, of course, hot water lines all around, and the oil tank is right immediately behind our seat. So it's hot in a race car, but again, I must say, it wasn't unbearable. It was still one of the hot days, not one of the hottest.
5: We know you've been competing on the Grand Prix circuit, and what's up next for Mario Andretti?
6: Well, the next race will be a Formula 5000 at Pocono in Pennsylvania next weekend, and then right after that we go to Sweden for the Swedish Grand Prix in Understop.
5: And we'll see you again next year, of course, here, I'm sure.
6: Yes, I tell you, this is still the Big Apple, as they'll call it. It's our big race, and obviously we want to do well. We want to do well for ourselves, for our sponsor, and let's face it, we always look forward to coming back here. I've had some tremendously bad luck, some good luck here, and I just want to see if I can be here and enjoy the upswing once.
5: Do you attribute the series of let's say, bad luck that you've had just simply to luck?
6: Well, what else can we say at the moment? Some of the things that have happened, I don't think you could come down and directly blame anyone for it. I feel that our mechanics do as good a job as humanly possible, and again, like I said, you could almost say just luck, and sometimes I'd just rather be lucky than have a good race car.
5: Mario Andretti, many good fortunes to you in the future. Thank you.
6: Thank you, Howdy.
2: Okay, good to hear from Mario Andretti. We'll be back to hear from more of the participants in the 1975 500. Speaking of that album, I'm sure that today's race will go down as one of the historic moments, too. The way that rain poured in, the way the strategy was going, the way Foyt looked as though he might make his fourth. He'll keep on trying until he does. And we have Chuck Marlow standing by with one more interview in the rain, soggy pit area, I trust. Or where are you, Chuck? I don't know where anybody is right now.
7: Well, actually, Sid, I'm back in the garage area. And as these hundreds of thousands of people try to find their cars and eventually find their homes, it's over for another year. But it's not over for the vice president and superintendent of these grounds, Clarence Cagle. Clarence, your job, actually, it looks like it's just about beginning, isn't it?
8: Well, that's true, Chuck. It is beginning, but I'm so happy that all the race fans got to see a good race. And sorry the man upstairs didn't see for us to have 200 laps, but we got in a race, and we don't have to worry about that tomorrow.
7: Clarence, actually, how long does it take you now to get this back into the condition it was before the month of May?
8: Oh, it'll take me 30, 45 days to get it back in the condition.
7: That long?
8: Yes, it'll take that long because although this rain was over quick, but they'll cut ruts out here and this debris is going to be hard to pick up because it's soaked. My drains are stopped up. We got to get this cleaned off. So it'll take us 30, 45 days to get everything back to normal.
7: Fine. The best to you, and thank you again for a fine year, Clarence. And just briefly, I want to have a word with the chief of the tech committee, Frank Delroy. Frank, I think the month of May speaks very highly for the fine job that you and your fine crew have done.
9: Well, I'm really disappointed we had this break in the weather to occur when we thought we had a very good month. But that's the way things go sometimes.
7: Well, you've done a fine job administratively. You put it together, and I know that hard work pays off, and it certainly has proven it this year.
2: We'll be back now in just a moment. Stay tuned for the greatest spectacle in racing. Now here's John DeCamp, our chief statistician here in the tower, with us with his rundown of the race.
10: Sid, I wanted to remark that A.J. Foyt was chasing after two records, two competition records. He led reportedly for 51 laps. Had he led for 67 laps, he would have snapped the record held by Parnelli Jones. He did, however, break the competition record, as you reported during the course of the afternoon. Leaders in the race this afternoon were Gordon Johncock, who led for 8 laps, the first 8, A.J. Foyt, who led for 51 unofficially, Johnny Rutherford, who led for 2, Wally Dallenbach, who led for 100 laps, and Bobby Unser, unofficially 14 laps. Dropping out of the race were car number 7, Lloyd Ruby, car 77, Salt Walther, car 20, Gordon Johncock, car 63, Larry McCoy, car 94, Mike Hiss, car 21, Mario Andretti, car 89, John Martin, car 16, Bobby Allison, car 68, Tom Sneva. By the way, they just pulled that car past the pit area here, and it was badly damaged in the wreck. Car 12, Mike Mosley, car 93, Johnny Parsons, car 73, Jerry Grant, car 40, Wally Dallenbach, car 36, Sam Sessions, car 17, Tom Bigelow, and car 4, Al Unser. And the way they report the finish at the present time from the scoring floor, the winner was car 48, Bobby Unser. The second placer, Johnny Rutherford, car number 2. Car 14, A.J. Foyt, was number 3. Car 11, Pancho Carter, was number 4. There was a question about whether this car would be ready to run, but it obviously was ready to run, and Pancho did a great job with it. Car 15 was 5th, Roger McCluskey. Car 83, Bill Pewterbaugh, was 6th. He was the top finishing rookie in the race. Car 7, car 97, finished 7th, George Snyder. In 8th spot, car 6, Bill Vukovic. In 9th spot, car 98, Steve Krizoloff. In 10th, car 33, Harkey started the car, but Salt Walther relieved early and finished in it. In 11th spot, car number 19, Sheldon Kinzer in the Spirit of Indiana. In 12th spot, car number 30, Jerry Carl. In 13th spot, car 78, Jimmy Carruthers. In 14th, number 44, Dick Simon. In 15th, car 24, Bentley Warren. In 16th, car 17, Tom Bigelow. 17th, car 58, Eldon Rasmussen. And then in 18th, car 40, Wally Dallenbach. In 19th, car 45, Gary Buttenhausen. In 20th, number 4, Al Unser. In 21st spot, car 36, Sammy Sessions. In 22nd, number 93, Johnny Parsons. In 23rd, number 73, Jerry Grant. In 24th, car 68, Tom Sneva. And in 25th, car 16, Bobby Allison. Those are the first 25. They're unofficial as yet, but they'll check the timing tapes and we'll know more tomorrow. Sid?
2: All right, John, fine. I know you have a lot more information. If we have time, we'll come back to you. I want to get final observations here from Donald Davidson before we run completely out of time.
11: It rained twice. It had affected the whole month this month, and it was the first day and the last day. And it is a shame that we couldn't have had 25 more laps and we would have got the complete race in. Bobby Unser, this was his 13th straight race, so that ties the record for the most number of victories or most number of starts by a victor. Sam Hanks had driven in 13 races, won and won for the first time in 1957. This is Unser's fourth time in the top three. He won the race in 1968, now again in 75. He was runner-up in 74 and third in 69. And Johnny Rutherford didn't do too bad for a defending winner. He did finish second as the defending winner.
2: Donald, thank you very much. We look forward to your appearance with us again next year.
12: Thank you,
2: sir. 437.5 miles, the official distance of the race, shortened by a thunderstorm. The unofficial lap leaders for the 59th Indy 500. If we had time, we'd run through them with John DeCamp. All we can tell you is that they were, by name anyway, number 20, Gordy Johncock, 14, A.J. Foyt, number 2, Johnny Rutherford, number 16, Bobby Allison, number 40, Wally Dallenbach, and number 48, Bobby Unser. Those were the actual lap leaders. Well, Freddie, that's been our 10th anniversary. It's been our 11th 500, really. We did one together in Ontario, the California 500. I hope that wife Mabel is recovering well from her recent illness and was listening to us today.
4: She is in good shape, Sid, and she's back to work. Everything is fine, and I'll be covering 7 cities and going home. I'll be home on Saturday.
2: Fun working with you, my friend. See you around the country, huh?
4: It's been a pleasure.
2: Well, this winds up another broadcast coverage of the 500 from the world's greatest race course. We hope that you've enjoyed being with us for the past 4.5 hours from Gentlemen Start Your Engines to the wave of the checkered flag and beyond. Next year, we'll signal the 60th running of this famous race, another decade at the Brickyard. Until then, the current champion, Bobby Unser, will reign over his domain, supremacy in the world of automobile racing, a position attained by only a handful of men since 1911. Since that day, the hypnotic effect of speed upon driver and spectator alike has not lost any of its luster. In fact, it shines brighter than ever right now around Bobby Unser's garage, as radio, TV, and the teletypes of the world send forth the tales of his victory, and the pages of sports history make way for his name. And now this once-a-year event slowly drains away as the roar of the pulsating engines has become swallowed up by the Hoosier sky, and we too reluctantly relinquish our grasp of your ears and your hands across the miles. It always feels to me as though I've been speaking to a gigantic family of friends when we have this chance to get together once every year through the bond that is the Indianapolis 500-mile race. But as good friends should, we can make our plans right now to meet again for our reunion next May, and God willing, we'll all be together once more. From this tower, we can see the mighty crowd of over 300,000 slowly thread its way toward the exits, taking a final sweeping look backwards before heading for home. Our thanks to the American Forces Radio and Television Service for their overseas coverage. More than 1,200 stations were with us today all over the globe, reaching more than 100 million listeners. We would enjoy hearing from you and learning where you were tuned in. You may write to me, Sid Collins, care of the Indianapolis Motor Speedway, Indianapolis, Indiana. That's Sid Collins, Indianapolis Motor Speedway, Indianapolis, Indiana. My thanks, as always, to my fine producer, Jack Morrow, Network Director Elmer George, our Chief Engineer, Russ Arnold, Master Control Switcher, Tom Alibrandi, Elmer Walls, Charles Peebles, and 15 other technicians. My sincere thanks to all the voices of the 500 all over these grounds, to Ron Carroll, Howdy Bell, Jerry Baker, Doug Zink, Jim Shelton, Paul Page, Chuck Marlowe, Luke Walton, Lou Palmer, Bob Forbes, John DeCamp, Donald Davidson, and Freddie Agabation, with us today through the cooperation of the PR Department of the Champion Spark Plug Company and their Highway Safety Program. Our scores were Bill Fliedemeyer and Bill Lamb, statistics by Ted and Dan Harding, help from Dick Sauer, Ray Paschke, John Fugate, Al Blemker, Bob Laycock, and Bill York. This broadcast origination from the Master Control Tower. There will be no reproduction of any material contained in this broadcast without the express permission of the Indianapolis Motor Speedway Network. And now, this final thought for our winner. Great occasions do not make heroes or cowards. They simply unveil them to the eyes of men. Silently and imperceptibly, as we wake or as we sleep, we grow strong or weak. And at last, some crisis shows us what we have become. Bobby Unser showed us today what dedication and enthusiasm and desire and hard work can do. And those of you who may need bolstering in your wish to succeed in your lives might take a page from his book and enrich yourself as well. This is more than just an automobile race to me. It's a proving ground for principles of a man's character and life. In addition to calling a sporting event, if I might pass along to you some of my thoughts, I feel that I have not been remiss in my duty. Each year, thousands of you write, asking for the quote with which we sign off the broadcast, such as the one I have just recited. You may receive a copy if you send a self-addressed stamped envelope, along with your request. So until next May, this is Sid Collins, the voice of the 500, wishing you good morning, good afternoon, or good evening, depending upon where in the world you are right now. We're here at the Indianapolis Motor Speedway at the crossroads of America. Goodbye.

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2: 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I'm Nick Yeoman. This is First to the Flag, where we sit down with some of IndyCar's best drivers to take a look back at their first career IndyCar win, with radio broadcast highlights helping to tell the story. Today we're going back to the year 2008, where in the month of February, all the buzz in the open-wheel racing world surrounded reunification as leaders from the Indy Racing League and Champ Car made the decision to merge the two leagues under the IRL banner. This provided fans the dream scenario of finally seeing the best the IRL had to offer in drivers like Scott Dixon, Tony Kanaan, Dan Weldon, and Elio Castroneves, challenged by Champ Car stars like Justin Wilson, Will Power, and a second-generation 19-year-old named Graham Rahal, who had made his open-wheel racing debut just 1 year prior. Rahal's 2008 season got off to a rocky start as a testing crash and parts shortage for the new teams moving over from Champ Car forced the young driver to sit out the first race at Homestead. But a week later, on the streets of St. Petersburg, Florida, the Newman-Haas Lanigan driver was ready to make his first IndyCar sanctioned start when he spoke to Jake Query during pre-race.
3: Graham, obviously, you know, last weekend had to be a tough one for you. You got to be chomping at the bit now.
4: Yeah, absolutely. You know, a lot of sitting around, you know, you're used to being out there and racing, and then suddenly you're just sitting on the sidelines. So, no, I mean, we're really looking forward to getting out there today. I think we got a great car, so go out there and see what we can do.
3: What kind of things did you learn from the car over the course of the weekend, and do you feel that you've got the setup right now that's going to enable you to get up front?
4: Well, I think so. I think, you know, in a circuit like this also, it comes down to a lot of strategy. I mean, I think pit, you know, the pit stops are important, and the way the yellows fall, because it's really tough to pass, you know. So I think we've got a great setup. It's just a matter of figuring out how to get to the front.
2: The strategy that Rahal foreshadowed would certainly come into play as Graham would fire off from the ninth starting position at a track notoriously tough to pass on. Up front, it was 2004 series champion Tony Kanaan who grabbed the pole, and it would be the likable Brazilian leading the field to the green flag with IndyCar radio anchor Mike King on the call from rainy St. Pete.
5: The Honda Grand Prix of St. Petersburg about to get underway as the green flag flies. Tony Kanaan is out in front. We've got a car spinning down in turn 13 and 14, but Tony Kanaan will be the leader in turn number one.
6: Kanaan had a good jump. He's about four car lengths in front of Justin Wilson now, who grabbed second for a moment. Now the Will Power goes side by side, but Wilson is going to maintain that spot that he picked up. Elio Castroneves is third, and then Ryan Briscoe fourth.
7: Here comes Tony Kanaan. He has done what he wanted to do, get himself some breathing room in that number two position. That Justin Wilson red and yellow machine. They move into turn number four. So far, so good. Now the lefty in turn number five. The rooster tails fly. Tony Kanaan around turn number seven, heading toward Bob in turn eight.
8: Into turn number eight they come. It is Tony Kanaan with about an eight car length advantage over Wilson. Then comes Will Power being pressured heavily by Elio Castroneves, then Ryan Briscoe. So far, everybody's clean through eight and nine.
9: Green and white 7-11 was seen with a comfortable advantage. He will casually climb on the binders and set up that left-hander. He is being followed, of course, by Justin Wilson. Then the rest of the field in tow. Will Power, Elio Castroneves, Ryan Briscoe as they make their way towards turn 13.
2: The race would be dominated early by Kanaan, then Wilson, and later Ryan Briscoe. As for Rahal, he would show strong pace early in the event, but on lap 37, a run-in with Will Power would flip his day and race strategy upside down.
5: Now, we're taking a look now, and it was Graham Rahal making contact with Will Power. This was some pretty good contact here.
10: Yeah, he definitely, he kind of came to, Graham was actually going through on the outside of Will Power. Will was in the very bottom of the racetrack, and they just ran out of real estate, bumped each other, and around went Graham.
4: You know, Will hit me, spun me out. And, you know, we went from running, I think, in the top six at that point to the back of the field again. And then, you know, we were able to, from a strategic standpoint, we had the speed, so we were able to gap out and do the things that we need to do.
2: In a race plagued by cautions from a wet racetrack, the two-hour time limit would come into play, and it lined up perfectly with the new fuel-saving strategy for Rahal. With less than 20 minutes to go, Ray Hall had cycled his way to the second position behind Ryan Hunter Ray, who at the time was driving for Ray Hall's father, 1986 Indy 500 champion Bobby Ray Hall. And on a restart, the 19-year-old saw his shot to take the race lead.
5: So Ryan Hunter Ray is the leader. Graham Ray Hall runs second. EJ Vizo is third. And EJ has had a solid afternoon here. Elio Castroneves is fourth. Dan Weldon is fifth. Scott Dixon runs sixth. Enrique Bernoldi is seventh. Tony Kanaan, the pole sitter, is eighth. Darren Manning is ninth. Vitor Mira runs 10th. As we will go back to green flag racing, this time by out in front, Ryan Hunter Ray. He will bring Graham Ray Hall, with Ray Hall stuck right in the rear wing, right there at the gear as they come across the line. It is going to be Ryan Hunter Ray leading Graham Ray Hall by less than a car length. Elio Castroneves is going to pop to the inside of Vizo there in turn number one.
6: And Graham Ray Hall grabbed the lead. He got to the inside of Ryan Hunter Ray. Castroneves is in third, Vizo in fourth, and Weldon and Dixon.
9: Here comes the Graham Ray Hall. He has done just great stuff today up in this turn number four area. He has really stretched it out now. Here's a gang of the four cars trying to work their way through, but it is still the 06 car of Ray Hall out in front heading toward turn number eight.
8: Remember, Graham Ray Hall is in his first IndyCar Series event. He did not participate at Homestead Miami Speedway. He's got the lead now.
2: Ray Hall had the lead, and he'd keep it for the next 10 minutes. But as Hunter Ray faded, another full-course caution would bunch up the field, and a new challenger would emerge in the form of Team Penske's Elio Castroneves, as the Brazilian would try his best to deny Ray Hall his first win.
5: Well, we have all but given this one to Graham Ray Hall, but look who's right behind him. Here comes Elio Castroneves, the two-time defending winner. Here on the streets of St. Petersburg, the green flag is out. Elio will give chase to Graham Ray Hall as they head down this long front straightaway. Kevin Lee to turn number one.
6: The 19-year-old has the advantage. Graham Ray Hall, three car lengths in front. He'll get on the binders in turn number one, but he'll hold the position. Elio, though, is right on his tail with Ryan Hunter Ray in third.
9: Smoke was flying from that brake dust coming out of there. Here we go now. It is really a battle for the lead. It's Castroneves trying to pull right up as they break to go into turn number four. That's when you make that move. The 06 car, Graham Ray Hall, still in charge into turn number eight.
8: You could tell that Elio was going to try to make the move on the restart, but it just didn't work out. Graham Ray Hall maintains about a three-car length advantage off of turn nine.
9: He holds that advantage as they scream in front of the Mahaffey Theater. It's just those two, I believe. Ryan Hunter Ray has fallen off the pace just a little bit. A wide swing at the exit in turn number 10. Elio Castroneves chases down Graham Ray Hall into turn number 13.
5: 15 cars still on the lead lap here on the streets of St. Petersburg, Florida, as we come down now to the closing laps of the Honda Grand Prix of St. Pete. Graham Ray Hall in front of Elio Castroneves by four car lengths as once again they streak to turn number one.
6: Ray Hall with the advantage. Elio Castroneves right behind him closes it to win two car lengths. And now we've got a battle for third position, and Tony Kanaan is going to get around EJ Vizo for fourth position. He's chasing Ryan Hunter Ray.
9: Meanwhile, back up front, it is a big move this time by Graham Ray Hall. He gets much more room to work with this time around. Ryan Hunter Ray has Tony Kanaan all over his rear end. They head toward turn eight.
8: Can you imagine the emotion from the 19-year-old in his first race in this series, and he is holding off a veteran, two-time winner of the 500, but he's doing so nicely.
9: A little bit better of a gap for Graham Ray Hall than it was last time they came in front of us. They'll climb on the binders, yank the wheel to the left, and clear this turn 10. Elio Castroneves swung just a little bit wider. Meanwhile, great battle for third. Kanaan, Ryan Hunter Ray. Ray shuts the door as they head through turn 11 and 12.
5: The question is, will this be the white flag lap coming up? Because it looks like less than 2 minutes remain to the Honda Grand Prix of St. Petersburg. Graham Ray Hall has stretched it out by eight car lengths. Kevin Lee, as they head to turn number one, have they displayed the white flag?
6: They have not, and Ray Hall's advantage is now 10 to 15 car lengths. Back in third position, Tony Kanaan grabs it into one, moving ahead of Ryan Hunter Ray.
9: And this time around, Graham Ray Hall has really stretched it out. Whatever he was holding back, as far as fuel's concerned, that's no problem right now.
8: Waiting to catch sight of him into corner number eight, Graham Ray Hall, the black car with white numerals. He's through it already, and he is just opening up a nice distance between himself and Elio. Tony Kanaan follows, then comes Ryan Hunter Ray, and then the 33 of Vizo.
9: smooth sailing with all of the boats and ships in the background for Graham Rahal as he makes his way through turn number 10. Elio Castroneves can't seem to reel him in. Meanwhile, Tony Kanaan with a firm grasp on third place.
5: This will be at the white flag lap for Graham Rahal in his 15th major open wheel start. Will number 15 be the charm? He'll see the white flag. His lead over Elio Castroneves now better than 2 seconds is for the last time. He heads into turn number one, Kevin Lee.
6: The Newman Haas Lanigan driver has a 15-car length advantage as we have a local yellow in turn number 10. Castroneves well back, another 20-car lengths back to Kanaan in third.
9: Graham Rahal all by his lonesome. Perhaps we got trouble in turn number one.
6: Weldon has spun around, and Jay Howard, they are off the course in the grass. Weldon will get it back turned around, and he'll run through, and he's back underway.
8: We have a new star in IndyCar racing. He's already through quarter number nine. He's only a teenager, and he's the son of a former champion of Indianapolis, Graham Rahal.
9: Same scenario in the Indy Pro Series 2 years ago when Marco Andretti got to the podium. This time, the 06 of Graham Rahal, the second-generation winner on the streets of St. Petersburg. Graham Rahal, a couple of turns away from victory lane, Mike King.
5: Here's something new for you. How about a kid from Ohio winning a race in the IndyCar Series? It's going to happen today here on the streets of St. Petersburg. 19-year-old Graham Rahal, in his first IndyCar Series start, will win the Honda Grand Prix of St. Pete as the fist pumps in the air.
4: I mean, it was tough after getting hit by Will. You know, in the rain and everything, it was going to be a tough start, but, man, it doesn't get any sweeter than this. I mean, to expect to win in our first race, and, I mean, we had the pace. We pulled away from them, so it wasn't like we just lucked into it. So, no, I mean, this is just awesome.
11: Rahal's win would break Marco Andretti's record, becoming the youngest IndyCar race winner at just 19 years and 93 days, a record that would stand for 11 years before 18-year-old Colton Herta found his way to victory lane in IndyCar competition. When looking back, Graham admits it wasn't just a memorable day because of the win, but also an opportunity to make a great first impression on drivers he looked up to as a teenager.
12: You know, for me, just first IndyCar race. I mean, I had raced Champ Car the year before. We come together, you know, as guys I never raced against. Be honest, they're guys that I really idolized, you know, out there. TK, never raced against him prior to that. You know, Elio, never raced against him. You know, Dixie. You know, guys like that. So quite intense to go out there on day one and be, you know, battling with those guys. But, you know, ultimately for me, you know, the opportunity presented itself that we would be in the lead, that we'd have to save a lot of fuel, that we'd have to balance the dry versus the rain, and we'd have to go fast. And we were able to do so and hold them all off and get a win. You know, it's sort of a moment I look back and reflect on every time that we go down to St. Pete. Still love that place, love the track. You know, it's definitely really, really important, you know, day and moment in my career.
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0: Live from the world's greatest race course, the Indianapolis Motor Speedway. 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
1: 23 days ago, the gates to 559 acres of real estate on the west side of Indianapolis, Indiana, swung open for the 76th time, inviting spectators to witness a month-long celebration that climaxes with the world's largest single-day sporting event, and inviting race drivers to participate in it. 47 answered the call to do so. As they searched for the speed that would make them among the fastest 33, there were highs and lows along the way. A former three-time world driving champion, Nelson Piquet, stole the hearts of many race fans and many drivers, but then was severely injured in a crash and today listens to this broadcast from a hospital bed. The defending champion, Rick Mears, survived a terrifying accident and 3 days later qualified for his 15th 500. A young Filipino driver, Jovi Marcelo, was fatally injured during the month, ending his dream of making the 500, a dream he wanted for his country as much as for himself. We saw Roberto Guerrero continue to reemerge as one of the sport's best by setting new 1-4 lap records to capture the coveted pole position. We shared the joy and excitement of Lynn St. James as she became only the second female in history to join the elite group of competitors. But all we have seen during the month of May is preliminary to what will be decided in a matter of 3.5 hours. One person will experience the ultimate thrill of a lifetime. One person will claim the famous BorgWarner trophy and have his or her image carved on it. But moreover, one person will claim the right to forever hold the title of winner. It's race day in Indianapolis. Now stay tuned for the greatest spectacle in racing. Indianapolis 500, Indy 500, and Indy are trademarks owned and licensed by the Indianapolis Motor Speedway. Any reproduction, rebroadcast, or use of the information and descriptions contained in this broadcast without the written consent of the Indianapolis Motor Speedway Radio Network is prohibited. I'm Bob Jenkins. Welcome back to the 76 500-mile race, which begins in about 55 minutes from right now. 33 brightly colored race cars have been moved to the front stretch, and nearly 400,000 race fans moved to their seats for the start of this greatest spectacle in racing. Our broadcast today continues a tradition that began in 1952 when Sid Collins anchored the first network coverage of the 500 to a handful of radio stations. Today, this is the largest radio network in the United States, being carried by over 600 stations in 47 states. In addition, our signal is being transmitted around the world through the facilities of the Armed Forces Radio Network, and it's celebrating its 50th anniversary this coming Tuesday. Over 300 outlets in 120 countries and onboard Navy ships deployed at sea, the 500 today is being enjoyed by thousands of men and women serving their country around the globe. And this broadcast is being carried by the LaCie Broadcasting Network by shortwave radio to thousands of other people in distant parts of the world. To all, welcome, and we'd love to hear from you by sending a card to us at the Indianapolis Motor Speedway, Speedway, Indiana, 46224. I'm one of the 13 voices that you'll be hearing throughout the afternoon as we describe the events that make up the largest single-day sporting event. A year ago today, Rick Mears became the third driver in history to win 4 500s. No one has won 5, but most believe that Mears could very well be the first before his career ends. This year, Rick, after a practice crash, qualified for the ninth starting spot at 224.594. With him live, one of our pit reporters for the afternoon, Sally Larvik.
2: Thank you very much, Bob, and still nursing those injuries that he suffered in that practice crash only 3 days before qualification. Rick has a sprained ankle, and he has a broken bone in his left foot. Now, how is that going to affect your driving today?
3: Well, I really don't think it'll be that bad. It's the left foot that is giving me the problem, which is the one we don't use as much around here. Like last year, it was the right foot, which we used all day, and that one became a little painful, but really it shouldn't be much of a problem, hopefully.
2: You started last year from the pole. You're starting this year from ninth position, a position you've never started from before. As a matter of fact, it's actually the third worst starting position that you've had in your career here at Indianapolis. What's going to be your strategy at the start of the race? Are you going to charge, get forward, or are you going to lay back?
3: Well, just mainly, you know, we want to get through the first few laps. And, you know, you've got to be heads up and watch everything that's going on around you and try to give yourself a little room. Get dialed in. It's going to be, you know, completely different day to day. Nobody knows how the cars are going to be, so we're going to have to just kind of bide our time, I think, and try to settle in, see what the weak points, strong points are, what everybody else is, how they're running in comparison, and really just, you know, spend the first part of the race trying to get dialed in.
2: You thinking at all that you could break the record and this could be your fifth win? Do you think, does that come into mind at all?
3: No, not really. We're out here to try to win this race. Doesn't matter what number it is. We're just trying to win this race.
2: Okay, Rick Mears. He's got a smile and he's raring to go. Thank you very much, Rick. And if Rick does win this race, not only does he become the only five-time winner, but he also becomes the only driver to win from ninth position on the grid. Back to you, Bob.
1: Rick Mears, the defending champion of the 500. In 1977, Janet Guthrie became the first driver to break the gender barrier at Indianapolis, qualifying 26th, finishing 29th. She competed in 78 and 79 also. Her best finished 9th in 1978. This year, another female has made the show, and she is a delightful person. Live on pit road with Lynn St. James is Brian Hammonds.
4: Thank you, Bob, and hello, everyone. We're actually standing in the garage with Lynn St. James. And, Lynn, this has been a dream of yours for quite some time to race at Indianapolis. Do you realize yet what you're about to do?
5: Not really. I mean, I know what I'm doing, but at the same time, you know, it's been a good day because I showed up at the track. I'd get here a little earlier than normal because of the traffic. But, you know, it's in reality, it is just another race, and that's the way you've got to approach it today as a driver. If you get caught up into this, then... You know, it can mess up your head, and you can't afford to do that.
4: What are your goals today?
5: Just to have the best race of my life, and just not make make any mistakes, and just stay cool. Obviously, it's going to be easy to do because the weather's cool, and be there for the finish.
4: Good luck.
5: Thanks very much.
4: Lynn St. James about to walk to the grid for the first time at Indianapolis.
1: Bye. No woman ever likes to give her age, but it's interesting to note that she is the oldest rookie ever at the Indianapolis Motor Speedway at 45. Pre-race ceremonies are going on. The fans are beginning to file into this huge complex here in Indianapolis, Indiana. It is a very cool day. It rained last night quite hard in Indianapolis, and in fact, we had a little bit of drizzle in the early morning. But right now, skies remain overcast. However, the clouds are broken, and no rain is forecast for the remainder of the day. As a matter of fact, sunny skies are predicted by the end of the race around 2:30 or 3 o'clock Indianapolis time. Now, the fact that it is so cool here and the wind chill temperature was 36 degrees this morning with an air temperature of about 52, and so that could very definitely play a factor in who wins this Indianapolis 500-mile race. We will talk more about that in just a moment. Right now, down below us, there is a parade of the old roadsters that used to compete here at Indianapolis. Several of the drivers who drove them are in them right now. They've just made a lap around the racetrack, and it is quite a colorful sight. The dark blue car driven by Lynn Sutton, the number 8 car that he drove for a couple of years here at the Indianapolis Motor Speedway. It is indeed a great spectacle as we await the start of the greatest spectacle in racing. Race day in Indianapolis 1992. I'm Bob Jenkins. Welcome to the Indianapolis Motor Speedway Radio Network's live coverage of the 76th running of this great event. We have some new rules in effect for this event here today. They concern pit road. The theory is that a slower speed on pit road might mean fewer incidents. With more on that, another one of our guys that will be calling the action from the pit area today, Bob Forbes.
6: Good morning, Bob, and good morning, everybody. Yes, there is a change in the situation with the pits under a caution flag or light, that pits will be closed and they will remain closed until what they call a pack-up has been established. The pace car will pick up the leader, and Tom Bedford, the chief steward, told me it would probably take in most cases just a lap to get them packed up. During that time, a revolving yellow light at the entrance to the pits and a board reading no pit will indicate to the drivers that the pits will be closed. Now, should a car come in during that time, they will receive a green light, black flag stop-and-go penalty, and that will be assessed for any car that would break that rule. There is also a 100-mile speed limit during that period of time, and the cars are not to exceed 100 miles per hour. I asked Tom Binford, how they would check that. He said, I can't tell you that, but he said, we will be checking it, but we will be reasonable. Bob?
1: Thank you very much, Bob. Another thing to look for as race day and race time approaches. Now let's begin our movement around the racetrack and introduce to you the gentlemen you'll be hearing on the corners. The starting field consisting of 10 former winners. Among them, they account for 20 Indianapolis 500 victories. For more on this experienced field, here is the voice you'll be hearing in turn number one today, Jerry Baker.
7: Thank you, Bob, and hello to our listeners around the world who are, as are we, anxiously awaiting the start of this year's 500 with a field containing 10 former winners, as Bob mentioned. That's the most ever. Names like Andretti, Fittipaldi, Foyt, Johncock, Lyon-Dyke, Mears, Rahal, Sneva, Sullivan, and Unser make up nearly one-third of this morning's starting lineup. And among them, Bob, they represent over 24,000 laps turned to the speedway and winnings of over $22.5 million. Will today's winner come from that group? We'll find out in the next few hours.
1: Seven rookies also in the starting field for today's race. How does that compare with the record? Well, except for 1911, when every driver was a rookie, the most to start a race was in 1919, when there were 19. Gary Lee, who'll be describing what he's in season turn number two today, has more on this year's rookies.
7: Thanks, Bob. Hi, everybody. Well, the seven rookies are adding to the international flavor of this year's race. California Jimmy Vassar is the quickest at 2:22. Eric Batchelard is from Belgium. He's the defending Indy Lights champion. There's Philip Gaiche. He hails from France. Canadian Paul Tracy. And, of course, Brian Bonner is an experienced road racer out of Boston, Massachusetts. Ted Praplas, the last driver to qualify last Sunday. And, of course, Lynn St. James has finally realized her childhood dream of driving an Indy. Seven rookies this year in the great race.
1: And just as you were giving your report, Gary, the early command was given to fire the engines. These drivers are allowed to warm up their cars as they're positioned down on the racetrack, and that is going on right now. And this year we see more different engines in the field than in the past. Buick, Ford, Chevy, all trying to claim the honor of carrying the Indianapolis 500 winner to victory. More on that, here's your voice in turn number three, Larry Henry.
8: Thanks, Bob, and good morning, everyone. Usually we talk about the drivers that could win the 500. Today, the center of attention is the engines. The Cosworth, the old reliable that won 10 straight from 1978 to 1987, is gone. But instead is the new Ford XB Cosworth. Four of the quickest six cars in the field have the Ford on board. There are 12 Buicks, the V6, the strongest all month. Of course, Roberto Guerrero on the pole at over 232. There's the old reliable Chevy A, 15 of those, and two Chevy B in Roger Penske's car, Emerson Fittipaldi and Rick Mears. The question is, will the Buick, will the Ford last 500 miles? Is the Chevy B better than the Chevy A? We'll know in about 3 hours.
1: And in addition to the new engines that have come to Indy this year, we've also seen some new chassis. From turn number four, we call upon the man whose voice you'll be hearing from there all day, Bob Lamy.
9: Good morning, Bob, and good morning, everybody. Yes, there are some new chassis. There are old ones as well. The Lola, 27 of the starting field, will be driving Lolas. Those are the cars that most have chosen, but there are new ones. The Galmer, Al Unser Jr., Danny Sullivan, working with the new engine. Both have expressed during the month how much they want to engineer this engine, derive what they know from the field and into this chassis, and make sure that the Galmer is the car they want it to be. The True Sport, that's the only all-American car, and that's the one Scott Pruitt will have. That is one of the cars, one of the chassis, rather. The other, of course, is the Penske. Rick Mears, Emerson Fittipaldi, and Paul Tracy will be in those cars. They're proven cars, but they, like the others, have had some changes going into 1992. Bob?
1: All right, there are the guys that you will hear on the corners today describing the action in front of them. There will be one new voice on our broadcast today. All the turn reporters are back. All of our pit reporters come again. My assistants here in the booth remain the same, but our driver analyst is a newcomer. A good friend, Johnny Rutherford, who served in that position for the past few years, worked until actually after the final gun sounded to end qualifying, trying to get into his 25th 500 field. He failed to do so, but we know if he so desires, the three-time winner will be back to try it again next year. We've secured the services of Derek Daly to help us analyze the race today. Derek has competed six times here at Indianapolis, finishing 12th in 1985. Earlier this year, he announced his retirement from all types of racing and so has chosen broadcasting as his source of income. We've worked together many times on ESPN, and Derek, it's a pleasure to welcome you to the greatest spectacle in racing.
10: Thank you, Bob. I'd have to say it's a pleasure. It's an honor to be part of such a broadcast crew here. When I was a young boy growing up in Ireland, in Dublin, Ireland, we could actually pick up the broadcast over there, and I want to say hello to my many friends in Ireland and England and, in fact, around the world. because if you can stay tuned here this today with the weather forecast and the climate conditions we have right now, you may be about to listen to what can be the fastest race ever in the history of this great event here.
1: And we will talk more about the weather and what effect it might have on the starting field in just a moment. The Gillette Company, makers of the Gillette Sensor Shaving System and RightGuard Antiperspirant and Deodorant, is proud to bring you the Gillette Halfway Challenge today. The Gillette Halfway Challenge awards the driver leading at the halfway lap $10,000. And stay tuned, because a lucky fan who has already entered the Gillette Halfway Challenge for the Indianapolis 500 will win a beautiful Chevrolet Corvette. Stay tuned for the greatest spectacle in racing. And now here is the starting lineup for the 76 500-mile race, as the green flag is about 38 minutes away. On the pole in car number 36, the Quaker State King Motorsports 1992 Lola Buick Roberto Guerrero, originally from Colombia, now living in San Juan Capistrano, California. In the middle of the front row, car number 9, the Target Scotch Video 92 Lola Ford Cosworth, driven by Eddie Cheever from Aspen, Colorado. The third starting spot, 1969 winner Mario Andretti from Nazareth, Pennsylvania. The number 2, Kmart Texaco Newman Haas 92 Lola, powered by a Ford Cosworth engine. Second row, on the inside, 1990 Indy 500 winner Ari Leyendijk, originally from Holland, now living in Scottsdale, Arizona. He's driving the Target Scotch Video 92 Lola Ford Cosworth, car number 6. Starting fifth is Gary Bettenhausen from Monrovia, Indiana, driving the number 51 Glidden Paints 92 Lola Buick. Outside the second row, defending national driving champion Michael Andretti from Nazareth, Pennsylvania, driving the Kmart Texaco Newman Haas 1992 Lola Ford Cosworth. The car number is 1. In the third row, car number 22, the Amway Northwest Airline Winning Spirit 92 Lola Buick, driven by Coldwater, Michigan, Scott Brayton. Next, the 85 winner, Danny Sullivan from Aspen, Colorado, driving the Molson Krako STP 92 Galmer, powered by a Chevy Indy V8A. The car number is 18. To his right, the defending champion, Rick Mears from Bakersfield, California, driving the Marlboro 92 Penske Chevy Indy V8B. Car number is 4. The fourth row, on the inside, 86 winner Bobby Rahal from Dublin, Ohio. He'll be driving car number 12, the Miller Genuine Draft 92 Lola Chevy A. Next to him, Emerson Fittipaldi, originally from Brazil, now living in Miami, Florida. The car number 5, and the car is the Marlboro 92 Penske Chevy B. Completing the fourth row, the Valvoline 92 Galmer Chevy A, car driven by by Alan Zer Jr. from Albuquerque, New Mexico, and the number is 3. Going to row number 5, car number 91, the Jonathan Birds Cafeteria, Brian Heating and Cooling, WMCC 91 Lola Buick, driven by Stan Fox from Janesville, Wisconsin. In the middle of the fifth row is the Pennzoil 92 Lola Chevy 8, car number 8, driven by John Andretti from Indianapolis. 15th starting position, car number 19, the Royal Oak Charcoal Mijak 90 Lola Buick, driven by Eric Bachelard from Brussels, Belgium. In row number 6, rookie Philip Gosch from France, driving the number 44 Formula Project Roan Poulenc Roar 91 Lola Chevy A. Next to him, car number 10, the Budweiser Eagle 92 True Sports Chevy A, driven by Scott Pruitt from Dublin, Ohio. Starting 18th is car number 93, DB Man Development 1990 Lola Buick, driven by John Paul Jr. from West Palm Beach, Florida. On the inside of row number 7 is rookie Paul Tracy from West Hill, Ontario, Canada, driving the number 7 Mobile 1 91 Penske Chevrolet. In the middle of row 7 is Jeff Andretti from Nazareth, Pennsylvania, driving car number 48, the Gillette Carlo Texaco 91 Lola Chevrolet. And outside row 7 is the number 26, Quaker State King Motorsports 92 Lola Buick, driven by Jim Crawford, originally from Scotland, now living in St. Petersburg Beach, Florida. Row number 8, car number 27, the Conseco 92 Lola Buick, driven by four-time winner Al Unser from Albuquerque, New Mexico. Alongside another four-time winner, A.J. Foyt from Houston, Texas, driving the number 14 Copenhagen 92 Lola Chevrolet. Outside row number 8 is the number 21 leader car, 91 Lola Buick, driven by Buddy Lazier from Vail, Colorado. Starting 25th, Raul Boisel from Brazil in the number 11 Panasonic Sega 92 Lola Chevrolet. In the middle of the ninth row, rookie Brian Bonner from Boston, Massachusetts. The number is 39, sponsored by Applebee's Danka. It's a 91 Lola Buick. Completing the ninth row is Lynn St. James from Fort Lauderdale, Florida. She'll be driving the number 90 agency rent-a-car, J.C. Penney, Spirit of the American Woman, a 91 Lola Chevy A. The 10th row consists of the fastest rookie qualifier, Jimmy Vassar from Discovery Bay, California, in the number 47 Codilux, Hey Ho Cole, 91 Lola Chevy A. Number 68, Dominique Dobson from Fairfax, California, driving the Burns Racing Tobacco-Free America Del Frisco's 91 Lola Chevrolet. And Tom Sneba, the 1983 winner of the 500, driving the number 59 Menard Glidden Conseco 91 Lola Buick. Sneba lives in Paradise Valley, Arizona. Finally, in the last row, number 92, Gordon Johncock, a two-time Indy 500 winner in the STP Jack's Tool Rental Himmelgarn Racing 91 Lola Buick. From Los Angeles, California, Ted Prappas in the Say No to Drugs PIG Racing number 31 91 Lola Chevrolet. And starting last, the number 15 McKenzie Financial 92 Lola Chevrolet, driven by Scott Goodyear from Toronto, Ontario, Canada. Average speed of the field, 223.479, 4.8 miles an hour faster than last year. Our historian Donald Davidson is back this year on the Indianapolis Motor Speedway Radio Network and has a historical perspective of the field. Donald?
11: Thank you very much, Bob, and good morning, everyone. Our thoughts are with Nelson Piquet this morning. What a thrill it was just a few moments ago to see Parnelli Jones, Troy Ruttman, Roger Ward, and others drive 11 roadsters around the track. As has been stated earlier, there are 10 former winners in the race. That means that one out of every three starters in this race has won the 500. There have been three four-time winners in the history of the race. We will see them all today. 20 wins are represented. That means that almost one-third of all the Indianapolis 500 victories ever are represented here. 17 of the drivers have led the race. That's more than half the field. They've combined for a total of 260 starts. The 27 drivers have an average of 9.6 starts each. The average age of the driver is 38.
1: Now stay tuned for the greatest spectacle in racing. Back at the Indianapolis Motor Speedway, where the green flag is about a half hour away on the Indianapolis 500. The driver who has stolen the headlines in qualifying for this year's race, a man who came here in 1984 and finished second. In fact, his first four Indy 500s, he never finished lower than fourth. He won the pole position for this year's 500, establishing new 1- and 4-lap track records in the process. Here's one of our pit reporters, Chris McClure, with the pole sitter, Roberto Guerrero.
12: Bob, it was 23 days ago, just before they opened the track for practice, Roberto Guerrero told us and several other people he would be sorely disappointed should he not win the pole. He's not disappointed anyone. And Roberto, now you are on the pole and the exercise changes dramatically.
13: That's right, Chris. We were lucky to accomplish what we wanted with the pole. The Quaker State Buick car ran beautifully. It has the whole month. It seems like the weather conditions are helping us again. You know, these should be very good conditions for us. So we just hope that we can run all day.
12: It is cool, and it was hot for carburation day. Has that required any changes in the car? And is it an advantage? You seem to indicate that.
13: For that reason, we didn't really do anything at all on carburation day. I mean, even if the forecast, which wasn't supposed to be the same as carburation day, you know, you didn't really know, so you just confuse yourself. So we have enough information that we, I think we know what to do. And, you know, it worked out well. Everything is set.
12: Tactically, is it essential to lead this thing from the start, or is that something that you can let go?
13: Well, it's not essential. I mean, obviously, it would be nice. At the same time, if I don't get the jump, I'll be happy to just sit back and let it go. 500 miles is a long ways.
12: Good luck.
13: Okay, thank you.
12: On the pole, Roberto Guerrero. He'll be behind the pace car when they come down to do battle. And with the man who will pilot that pace car is Chuck Marlow.
14: Chris, Bobby Unser, a two-time winner here at the track. Bobby, with 10 former winners in this race, don't you like to think that you might still have something to climb in there and do it yourself?
15: Oh, you just don't know how much today, Chuck. We're doing the opening for television right here on the racetrack, and it just almost brings about tears in my eyes occasionally because I'm down with all the people that I've been with most of my life and see my brother in the race and... Of course, John Cock and some of the other guys at Foyt, guys like that I've been with all my life, so I almost feel like a misfit sometimes.
14: Well, you're certainly not that, but let me ask you one thing. Cool temperatures, you've run in all sorts of conditions. You would call this probably ideal from a driver's standpoint. How about from the car's standpoint? Does this favor any car or any driver?
15: Well, it's ideal from the drivers and the cars and, of course, the crews. Everybody's going to be working under colder conditions, which is nice because everything's fast and furious. But by the same token, what I think the only difference it's going to make between the cars is going to be the cars that don't handle really good when it's hot. And there's some of them just don't have as good of cars as other guys. It's going to narrow the gap in speed just a little bit. In other words, between the guys like maybe Michael Andretti or the... Lyndyke, somebody like that, as opposed to like little Al, who's not handling really good when it's hot, I think it'll narrow the gap of speed just a little bit. And it should make the race better.
14: Well, Bobby, we know you're going to bring him down to a safe and fast start. The best to you. Nice to talk to you. Have a good day on TV.
15: Thank you, Chuck. It's always good to be here.
14: Thank you very much. Bob Jenkins?
8: And about the only people that perhaps aren't going to be comfortable during the running of the race today are the spectators, because they are bundled in their heavy clothing for today's race with a very cool breeze over the speedway. We here at the Indianapolis Motor Speedway Radio Network know how important it is to keep the charts. It's our goal to provide you with a chart at the end of the day which you can trace the progress or misfortune of every driver. New computerized scoring equipment will assist us, but the real job is in the hands of the oldest member of the radio network. He has joined us again, and it's a great pleasure to introduce Howdy Bell, who will tell you how to keep score for today's

0: And thank you very much, Howdy. Turning a microphone on and off is not a very tough job when you have 14 to control, plus having the responsibility to listen to all 14 people and get everyone on the air at the proper time. It's a major undertaking. For the past 26 years, that responsibility has been accepted by Tom Alibrandi. Now, because of the rain delay last year before the start of the race, we didn't get a chance to thank him in his 25th year. We salute you now, Tom, and wish you the best as you begin your second quarter century of service to the Indianapolis Motor Speedway as technical director. Derek Daly, let's talk just a little bit more about the weather conditions here. Again, we emphasize it's extremely cool. What do you think that might have as far as an effect on the cars and drivers here today?
1: Well, I think on the drivers it's actually going to have a good effect. Physically, this race will not be near as demanding as it would be if it was very hot conditions here. As regards the cars, the performance goes up when the temperature goes down. There are a couple of reasons this happens. One is cool air makes more downforce, therefore the cars are faster around the corners. Cool air also makes more horsepower, therefore these cars are going to go faster down the straight. For example, we have actually a tailwind that will be behind the cars running down the front straight here, so I know for a fact that the Andretti's have actually changed top gear in their car to get more speed down the straight. Now, there are also is advantages here. Bobby Unser touched on it. The cool weather actually masks bad handling cars. Some of the cars that do not handle well in warm conditions, their problems can be masked by this cool weather. So really, they are very thankful that they have this situation here. However, it takes away a disadvantage from someone like a Ray Hall, who has been so good here all month, running in the heat of the day, anticipating that that was going to be the conditions he would have to race in. So, as Bobby Unser did mention, it will tighten up this whole field. And, of course, with the conditions, the temperature in particular, I mentioned earlier, we may see record speeds here all through this race.
0: Let's hope that we have very few cautions and record speed. Yesterday, the American Auto Racing Writers and Broadcasters Association handed out their media awards in the writing, photography, and broadcasting categories. And I'm very proud to announce that last year's broadcast of this event by this great group of broadcasters won first place in the broadcast production category. As any race driver would say, I accept this honor on behalf of my pit crew, or in this case, those professionals who assist me on this broadcast. This one's for you guys. We'll celebrate when this year's job is done. Now, stay tuned for the greatest spectacle in racing. You may have noticed that this year we signed on our broadcast and will later sign off today with a new rendition of the old 500 theme. Original voices were that of the Singing Hoosiers from Indiana University. The new voices are also the Singing Hoosiers. And as a proud graduate of that fine learning institution, I thank Mr. Bob Stoll, the director, and all the members of the Singing Hoosiers for the new updated version. You have done yourself and the Indianapolis Motor Speedway Radio Network very proud. We now approach the time when opening ceremonies reach the point of the national anthem and other traditions that are as much a part of the 500 as the race itself. Few who are listening on radio, watching on television, or in person will not stop what they're doing or thinking about in the next few moments to participate. Following the national anthem, the invocation will be given. Taps will be played. Back home again in Indiana will be sung, and the command to start engines will be given. We wait with great anticipation to find out what that command is going to be this year in order to recognize the great accomplishment of Lynn St. James. As we have done in the past 3 years, we will join the Speedway's public address system for the introduction of these elements so as not to interrupt the flow and pacing of what I consider the most emotional moments in all of motorsports. And Derek, I know as you, a former driver, when you were down there, these ceremonies get to anyone.
1: Oh, they really do, and particularly from my point of view or for any of the international drivers that come here, it is such an unusual situation to walk out and see this vast number of people that are here to watch this great event. So it is a fantastic feeling.
0: Standing by for the presentation of the collars and the singing of our national anthem. Thousands of race fans have risen to their feet. And now take just a few moments to reflect upon who we are and where we are.
2: A salute to the United States of America, the voices of liberty, accompany Sandy Patty in the presentation of our national anthem.

0: Sandy Patty and the Voices of Liberty.
1: The next event on the schedule is the Invocation. And again, all of those gathered here at the world's greatest race course remain standing. The start of the race, less now than 15 minutes away. The drivers are beginning to position themselves inside their race cars, getting their helmets on, getting their belts tightened, ready to do the task at hand.
0: And now, if you'll remain standing as you are for the invocation to be given today by Father Michael Welch.
2: Almighty God, before all else we do this Memorial Weekend, we place ourselves in your presence. We remember that 500 years ago, a new age began on this land. That 200 years ago, our Constitution was written and launched our American dream of all people being created equal. So now we pause with heads bowed to give thanks for the men and women who have given their lives to preserve our freedom, our ideals, our dreams. Those who first gave their lives to begin that dream, from Bunker Hill, from Lexington and Concord, to this very day through the Argonne, Korea, the jungles of Iwo Jima, Guadalcanal, Vietnam, the shores of Normandy, the sands of Iraq. May we never forget, freedom is costly. With your strength as our God, in building upon the courage of those who have gone before us, may our nation continue to grow in strength and to serve with justice. May the light of freedom brighten nations which have been living in shadows. And may the turbulence of our own age yield to a time of true peace when all peoples and nations share a life that honors the dignity of each and the fellowship of all. At this greatest spectacle in racing, we marvel at the courage of these drivers. The death of Jovi Marcello reminds us of the danger they face. Keep Jovi safe in the palm of your hand, and keep these drivers and their crews safe this day. And finally, let your sun shine upon us and grant us warmer weather. Amen.
3: And now, if you would, please remain standing and in silence. On this Memorial Day weekend, we pause here in a moment of silence to pay homage to those individuals who have given their lives unselfishly and unafraid to make it possible for us to witness, as free men, the world's greatest sporting event. We also pay homage to those men who have given their lives unselfishly and without fear to make racing the world's most spectacular spectator sport.

0: the flyover and diamond formation by the Black Aces of the U.S. Navy Fighter Squadron 41.
1: Well, race fans, you know, during the month of May, we enjoy many very special moments here at the world's greatest race course. But here is one of the greatest traditions in the world, the annual singing of Back Home Again in Indiana. It's a privilege and an honor to introduce Mr. Jim Nabors.

0: Those balloons have just been released behind the control tower. Thousands of multicolor balloons rising into the air, blowing to the south this year as that strong, cold north wind continues to blow.
1: Well, ladies and gentlemen, the moment for the words we have been waiting to hear has arrived. And to give those words is Chairman Emeritus of the Board of Directors of the Indianapolis Motor Speedway, Mrs. Mary Holman.
2: Ladies and gentlemen, start your engines.

0: the Command was just like it was in 1978 and 79 by Mary Fendry Coleman. And now, the 33 cars fire to life. A huge roar has caught up along the main straightaway here at the Indianapolis Motor Speedway. The drivers have received their final instructions. The crews are surrounding the cars. The crew chiefs have raised their hand into the air, signifying that their car has started. The driver is all alone now and will be, hopefully, for another 2 hours and 45 or so minutes. Each one hoping that this can be his day, the day that he claims the greatest prize in all of auto racing, a win at the Indianapolis 500.
1: There are very few people involved with these race cars and these race teams who do not have a racing heartbeat. Even we in the booth here at this very moment have a racing heartbeat because the emotion is so high at this great race. From a driver's point of view, now, yes, they are alone, and now they begin to visualize and anticipate and hope for that, what that first corner or that first lap will be like, hoping that they can stay out of trouble and not create trouble themselves. Remember, cold tires can be the enemy of the race cars in the early laps.
0: The Cadillac Alante pace cars begin to pull away, and the cars begin to pull away from their assigned positions. We'll wait to see if all 33 cars have been started. John Paul Jr. a little slow getting away, as everyone else behind him appears to be in good shape. We do have one car that is down in the last row that apparently has not been started. We will wait on that. John Paul Jr. also toward the south end of the racetrack. Here comes Gordon Johncock. He's okay. That car is rolling. John Paul Jr. has not yet left the starting straightaway, and it appears as if they're wheeling the car backwards to possibly try to get it started again. So John Paul Jr. has not yet pulled away, but everyone else is rolling. The pace car heads down the main straightaway to begin the parade lap. We'll have this lap, one more, and then the start of the race. Let's swing around the track once again and bring in Jerry Baker in turn one.
2: Well, Bob, I know we're supposed to be subservient to the chief announcer, but cool is not the word, baby. It is cold out here. I'm hanging midway through the first turn on a platform right under the upper deck. I can see the high-priced seats from below me and above me. Perfect view of the entire main straightaway. Complete look at the first corner as well as the short chute. When they drop the green flag, this is the place to be. It's the best seat in the world. Not far across the way is Gary Lee with a great seat of things coming at them right now.
3: Indeed, I'm on top of the luxury suites outside turn two. It is cold up here too, but it's a kaleidoscope of color with neon pink and green and yellow caps. From my vantage point, I watch them scamper through the short chute. They negotiate the 9-degree banking here in turn two and head up the backstretch with race speeds of over 230 miles an hour, and they head right at you, Larry Henry, in turn three. A car is off the track. The pole setter, the pole car, Roberto Guerrero, has spun off the track on the backstretch, making contact with the inside wall. Oh, this reminds me of Tom Stevens 2 years ago, a problem on the backstretch on this parade lap. The cold tires, perhaps, Derek Daly, perhaps you can amplify on that. But once again, as they were headed down the backstretch toward Larry Henry in turn three, about halfway down this 5-inch-mile backstretch, Roberto Guerrero, the man with the 1-4 lap track records in the Quaker State car, spins off the track and makes contact with the inside wall. The safety crew is there now.
1: Well, we would have to say yes in a situation that Roberto was in now. He's actually well out of the corner before he lost control of the car. When you stab these 700 horsepower cars, in fact 800 horsepower in the case of a Buick because they have a lot more than the Chevrolet, they can very easily spin those rear wheels. And in fact, unfortunately, we see Roberto Guerrero actually getting out of his car, so his day is over.
0: An unbelievable disappointment for the pole sitter, Roberto Guerrero. Turn four, Bob Lamy has a report.
4: Yes, we've had another one, Bob, spin, and we'll get the number for you in just a moment, but another car has spun, no contact. As a matter of fact, it is going to try to get restarted. Philippe Gache. He and Lynn St. James car. Now, the car has stalled right in the middle of turn four. No contact that I could see. The crew's already there with him, but the car is right in the middle of the turn. So we're going to have a problem there, and I think Derek said it right on the head. Cold tires, very cold day, and conditions they haven't run in. I think Larry Henry can see something from where he is too in turn three.
2: Yeah, I can see the car in turn four up against between the outside retaining wall and the inside. Interesting about Roberto Guerrero. He is the one driver, the Buicks, the King Motorsports, that have done the most testing in cold temperatures. In fact, I was talking with those people this morning. They had a book for the cold temperatures. They thought this was their day. They knew about the tire problem. They knew what it would take to get the tires warm. And somehow the car got away from Roberto Guerrero, who tested here, and of course, in October and November and ran over 230 miles an hour in cold temperatures in March. So something may have happened to the car, because they should have really known about the situation with that car.
5: And we'll go to turn four and Bob Lamy for a report on Philip Gosch.
4: Philip Gosch is moving, Bob, right now. He is headed back onto the track. Let's make sure, yes, he's going to stay out on the main straightaway. They got the car restarted. No contact. He is still out on the track, moving toward you at the start-finish line, Bob.
5: Well, Derek, a very unusual situation here before the green flag drops.
1: We did mention at the top of the show that cool temperatures can be the enemy of the driver here, because he can't get temperature in those tires. Now, also, the best way to get temperature is to spin those rear tires. That gets temperature faster than anything else. But, of course, you run the risk of the car actually getting away from you, which is what we saw with Guerrero. How the fortunes can change. Such a big star here in the whole month of May, especially with his pole run, and now he sits out of the racing car.
6: Bob, a little historical perspective. In 1929, Cliff Woodbury, the pole sitter, finished in 33rd place, but he did three laps. The shortest distance by the pole sitter was in 1958. Dick Rathman was involved in a first lap accident and never completed the first lap. At the Ontario 500 in 1972, Jerry Grant was the pole sitter, and they actually blew the engine warming it up, ready to push it off, and he never even pushed off at the pace lap.
5: Sally Larvik has an observation in Roberto Guerrero's pit.
7: Okay, as you can imagine, there's a lot of confusion down here as to what happened, but one of the crew members did say that they heard from Roberto that the car just looped on him, and he went into the wall and broke something in the rear suspension, and that's really all that we have right now. Kenny Bernstein obviously is upset. He said he'd give us a full report as soon as he knows something further.
1: We have a little advantage up here in the broadcast booth, and we can see one of the TV monitors here. They actually have a complete diaper underneath the car. So now when I see that, I wonder, did some fluid come out of that car before Guerrero went off the road? Did something break? Did something blow? We're not sure, but we will try and get a word with Roberto as soon as it becomes available.
5: Now, Derek, this brings up another very important factor. Obviously, we're running some laps here under yellow, and there is a very critical fuel supply available to these drivers. Since we are going some extra laps, might you think they'd be given some extra fuel?
1: I don't think they'll be given some extra fuel, but one of the disadvantages now goes to the Buick, because the Buick under yellow flag situations, particularly Crawford's and Guerrero's, doesn't matter anymore, but Crawford's car is not as fuel efficient as the Chevrolet's under yellow.
5: And Sally is now with Kenny Bernstein.
7: Okay, we have an update. Kenny, do you know what happened?
8: I really don't. Roberto got out of the car before I got to hear anything. He said it spun. We don't know if there's some suspension broke or what happened, but it wasn't the engine. Didn't go or anything. It spun. The suspension must have given up in the back or something. So I don't really know.
7: There's a lot of activity going on here in the pits. Is there any possibility that you might be able to bring it back in, get it started again? Or is there anything like that? I mean, we can't see from our advantage here.
8: Well, all I heard from Roberto at the end of the conversation was it's got some suspension damage in the rear, so I don't know if we can fix it up or not.
7: Okay, somebody had said something about possible fluid on the track or from the car. Did you hear anything like that?
8: I just don't know, because I haven't talked to Roberto. I didn't get to hear everything he had to say.
7: Thank you very much, Kenny. Let's go to Brian Hammonds.
9: Thank you very much, Sally Larvik. The situation with Philippe Gosch is this. The engine was misfiring and just quit on him in turn three. Between turn three and four, he got it to refire. It still has a small misfire in it. The crew says it's because it's so cold outside. It's starting to get better because the engine is warming up.
5: Now the signal is being given by Dwayne Sweeney for one more lap, so perhaps we are now starting the pace lap, and let's swing around again. Turn one, Jerry Baker.
2: Well, this changes things, because now we in effect have no pole setter to take command of this field, and one of the things he wanted to watch was Mario and Michael Andretti. Michael is sitting right behind his dad. He has said that he will go where his dad goes. We expect that to be the real chase to take the lead in the first lap, Bob Jenkins.
5: All right, and to turn two, and Gary Lee as they pass by him.
3: Well, as they head for turn two, I look at row four with two pass winners from Bobby Rahal and Emerson Fittipaldi. Al Unser Jr. outside that row may well be overdue for a victory. In row five, Stan Fox, John Andretti, and Eric Batchelar, the Belgian. And in row six, Philip Gosch, Scott Pruitt, and John Paul Jr. The field now through turn two. They're heading up the backstretch, hopefully safely this time, as we'll go to Larry Henry.
10: Well, they're bringing them down very slowly right now. Bobby Unser on board the pace car. Pace car lights are out, so we should go green this time around. Eddie Cheever in the middle of the front row has never led a lap here at Indianapolis. Mario Andretti on the outside, Michael right behind his dad. Look on the inside, Ari Leyendijk, a former winner here, and Gary Bettenhausen in a Buick. Rick Mears back on, Danny Sullivan, Al Unser Jr., Emerson Fittipaldi, Bobby Rahal. They're beginning to form up the field and head to the fourth turn. Let's cross our fingers, Bob Lamey.
4: Okay, Larry, the pace car is coming in. They're coming through four. It is Cheever down low with Mario Andretti right behind him. Michael right behind him. The green is just about to come out to start. The 76 running of the 500. Here's Bob Jenkins.
11: And the green flag is out. The race is on, and Eddie Cheever jumps into the lead as they head for one.
2: Eddie Cheever takes the lead, and Michael Grant. Oh, Michael passed him on the inside. Michael Andretti in the short shootout front with Mario right behind.
3: It's an Andretti family reunion in turn two. Well below the white line as they come off the corner. The Andretti's 1-2, and then it's Cheever, then it's Gary Bettenhausen in the Buick.
10: Michael Andretti, very, very quick all month long. He's got about a 10-car length advantage. Then it's Mario Andretti, Cheever, Leyendijk. They're moving up, and Gary Bettenhausen heading to four.
4: Again, Michael Andretti. This is the smooth run all month. Michael way out in front, Mario behind him. Then it is Cheever, Leyendijk, Gary Bettenhausen. They head to the start-finish line.
11: Michael Andretti with a huge lead over his father, a position change for third.
2: That's 178 laps now that Michael has led, and he is way out front in front of Gary Lee in turn two.
3: In the engine department, it's Ford Cosworth, Ford Cosworth in the top four positions in the Buick-powered Lola of Gary Bettenhausen, halfway down the backstretch into turn three.
10: What a lead Michael Andretti has. We've got a stopwatch started on it, and already he has a four-second advantage over his father, Mario Andretti. He's already in four.
4: Michael coasting, and you can't even find anybody until about 4 or 5 seconds. Now Mario, then it is again Leyendijk with Cheever, Bettenhausen, and Scott Brayton.
11: That's the order they're running as they come down the straightaway, and now Leyendijk takes second.
2: Leyendijk just really blew around with great ease. Mario Andretti, and Leyendijk sets off in pursuit of Michael Andretti.
3: These straightaways are 5/8 of a mile long, and right now Michael has almost a three-quarter straightaway lead over Ari Leyendijk. He is running an incredible race right now. Michael Andretti's already in four. Ari Leyendijk's just got here in three. There's Mario. There's Eddie Cheever. And Scott Brayton's moved up.
4: Here in four, coming through four, we've got Leyendijk running second with Mario Andretti, then Cheever, then Brayton and Bettenhausen. But Michael Andretti's going to catch the back of the field quickly.
11: Well, the pace begins to settle down now, and the cars begin to run in single-file formation. Let's back up and review for just a moment that incredible pass that Michael made on Eddie Cheever as they went into turn one, Derek.
1: I can only think that it must have been Eddie Cheever's inexperience. He has never led a lap in through turn one here before. He backed off, and the Andretti's went either side of him. They knew a lot more about how fast you can drive these cars in the very early laps here. But Ari Leyendijk, at the moment, is flying.
11: And Eddie Cheever has moved up a position, passing Mario Andretti. Here is Michael flashing by in the lead. He has almost an entire straightaway advantage over second place, Ari Leyendijk. Then in third is Cheever. Fourth is Mario. And fifth is Scott Brayton. So the race settling down now as the exciting opening laps have already taken place with Michael Andretti showing the way at an average speed of 223.2. Turn one, Jerry Baker.
2: Eric Batchelard just blew an engine. He's in the short shoot. He's going to be right in front of Gary Lee. The engine let go right smack in front of us here.
3: And very quickly, he is off the pace. He is pulled out of the groove, coasting now to a stop. He is just outside the grass area in the inside of turn two. The Royal Oak car, Eric Batchelard, the Belgian, the defending Indy Lights champion. He is still coasting. He is still on the racetrack, moving very, very slowly, and we would look for him to pull off into the grass momentarily. A lot of smoke still spewing from the rear of that race car.
11: We anticipate the caution flag coming out because there is no way that Eric Batchelard will make it around to the pit area. We pause 10 seconds for station identification. This is the Indianapolis Motor Speedway Radio Network.
5: Now stay tuned for the greatest spectacle in racing. The first caution is out here at the Indianapolis Motor Speedway for a toe-in on Eric Bachelard. Mario Andretti is in the pits. Here's Chris McClure.
12: He's come to a stop in his pit slot, and they're now taking the cowling off the engine compartment. They're going to change the electronics package on the engine to try and solve a misfire that's developed in the early going. Obviously unscheduled, the cowling now off, as well as the right side pod cover, and the crew swarming over and doing the service. But meantime, of course, the yellow continues the field, getting away a little bit. They'll try and save the lap, but that's going to be pretty tough to do with this particular kind of a repair.
5: While his son leads this 500-mile race, as a matter of fact, jumped out to a tremendous lead at the beginning, Father Mario's bad luck in Indianapolis appears to be continuing.
1: And Michael Andretti is particularly fast down the front straight here by the pits. Now remember, he was one of the two drivers, himself and his dad, who changed top gear when they came in this morning, saw how cool it was and saw how windy it was. So it remains to be seen whether Lion Dyke can now run with Michael now that he's closed up behind him, right behind him, under this yellow flag situation.
5: Jerry Baker, you've been on the Indianapolis Motor Speedway for many years, and I think you'll agree with me. First of all, this is probably the coldest you've ever been, but how about that first lap and the move that the Andretti's made on Eddie Cheever?
2: Well, those are both hot topics, if you will, man. It is cold up here. In fact, I'm wearing some of Howdy Bell's gloves, thank goodness to that. Chris's report in the pits might explain something. We have been told that Michael is going to follow Mario. Now, here comes Michael back out, or Mario back out of the pits, even as we speak, and that's the big roar from the crowd below us. And he doesn't even have the cowling on the rear of the car. He's doing this, I assume, Bob, not to lose a lap. So he's out there with about half the car. If he had problems, that might explain why he could not keep up with Mario when he took off. Chris McClure is in the pits down there. Chris, what's the story on this cowling situation?
12: Well, they got the engine refired, and I think that exactly what you speculated. They got the electronics on board, but they had to get out. The pace car was in turn number four. They're going to try and save the lap, come back around. The crew, several of them, still over the wall. They pulled the coachwork back over the wall to remain legal. Now they're going to lay it back out. He'll come in, and they'll try and get it all snapped back together and rejoin the field and stay on the lead lap. Very key, obviously.
5: Here comes Mario back in the pits. One other car is on pit road, Buddy Lazier. So we'll watch to see what happens now as Mario comes back in for a second time with the cowling off the engine. He will go to the far south end of pit road and stop right there. Let's call in Chris McClure once again to tell us what's happening in Mario's pit.
12: He stops it right on the dime, shuts down the engine as he arrives. So the electronic work was not concluded. The right side pod cover was off, as well as the engine cowling. Four of the mechanics are now at work in the engine compartment itself. Some of the electronics, of course, are in that right-hand side pod. I think they've concluded with that part of the exercise, and they're scrambling furiously. Perhaps they will have to go through the exercise again and restart the engine to try and save the lap again. But right now, it sits quietly. Mario Andretti looking around very frantically, waiting for them to get this repair done and hopefully stay on the lead lap, a major part of the exercise. They're changing spark plugs as well, so they didn't solve it with the electronics.
5: We're under caution because of a toe-in on Eric Bachelard's car. Larry Henry has an observation in turn three.
10: Well, when Mario Andretti came by here moments ago with the cowling missing from the backside of the car, that was one sick engine as it went by. You could hear it. It was not the same normal sound you get from the engine. So, indeed, there may be an electronics problem. And, again, this is one of the brand-new Ford engines. Yes, they've gone quick. Yes, they've sat on the pole at races. But finishing, that's been another story. And this could be the first of the brand-new Ford Cosworths that could drop out early on with some sort of engine-related problem. But that engine was sick when it went by here, Bob.
5: We told you that Buddy Lazier was also on pit road. Let's get a report on that from Brian Hammonds.
9: And it's the same problem that is bothering Mario Andretti. It's an electrical problem. They've had a misfire in the car. Lazier's brought it in. The crew is crawling all over the rear of the Buick V6 engine. They're going to change all the electrics and the spark plugs. Hopefully that will do the job for Buddy Lazier, Bob.
5: All right, we continue to wait on the green flag to fly once again. We are under caution because of Eric Bachelard. He blew an engine in the area of the track between turns 1 and 2. Mario Andretti remains on pit road.
1: What they did first with Mario is they changed the electronics for the fuel injection. That didn't work. He drove right around again, and they attacked the car, pulling all the spark plugs out. That's now what they've changed. This has happened to Mario before at Michigan in a 500-mile race. He did exactly the same thing early in the race, and he came back to win it.
5: We anticipate a green flag here in just a moment, but Chris McClure has a follow-up on Mario before we go green.
12: Okay, the last Zeus fasteners are now being applied to the engine cowling. The engine is running, and as the throttle is blipped by Mario Andretti, it sounds like it's at full song, and away he goes. Now, out. There's still a miss as he pulls away. When he gets the full power down and tries to get it to the ground, there was a miss.
11: Meanwhile, the green is out of there in front of Gary Lee in turn number two.
3: And right away, just as the first start of the race, Michael pulls away, a big gap over Ari Leyendyke, another big gap over his teammate Eddie Cheever, and running fourth now is Scotty Brayton.
10: Scotty Brayton with a very, very good start here at the Indianapolis 500. He is closing right on the backside now of Eddie Cheever. So Scotty Brayton, Buick powered on board, one of the quicker cars out of the field right now.
4: Michael Andretti through turn four. Then it is Ari Leyendyke, Eddie Cheever, Scott Brayton making a move. Everybody else coming through four. All right, Bob.
11: Three Ford Cosworths leading the way here in the opening laps. And we have a yellow in turn four.
4: We've got a spin up here. One of the Glidden cars sliding back off the wall in turn four down the main straightaway. And getting by was Al Unser Sr., his teammate. But the slide comes closer to you, Robert.
11: The car is near the north end of the pit area. Perhaps Bob Forbes can tell us who it is. Bob, are you in a position to see the car? Bob Forbes, are you there?
13: It's actually Tom Sneva. We can see Tom still sits in that car. We're not sure we can see him moving. He takes out the steering wheel, but Tom Sneva has hit the wall coming off four and very, very heavy damage to that Lola Buick.
11: And there was a bunch of cars behind him, and as I looked up toward the north end of the racetrack, I was absolutely amazed at the amount of skillful driving that was employed to get around that race car that was hitting the wall in turn number four and sliding down the main straightaway. Now let's go to Bob Forbes.
14: Right down here, at one point, you might have seen it too, Bob, Sneva was coming down the main straightaway backwards. And he, I didn't see what happened before that, but two or three different cars came close to hitting him. He has the car, of course, has stopped now. The safety crew is there. They are trying to get him out of the car, and I think at this time, I'll say no more than that until I can give you some more information.
11: The second caution flag of the afternoon at the Indianapolis Motor Speedway. Now, stay tuned for the greatest spectacle in racing. Live in the master control tower of the Indianapolis Motor Speedway, I'm Bob Jenkins with live coverage of the 76th running of the 500-mile race. We have had two cautions so far, the most recent caution for an accident involving Tom Sneva coming out of turn number four. Now, there have been a series of pit stops made. The pits were closed until the pace car came out to bunch up the field, and then everybody came in for a pit stop. Let's go to turn four and Bob Lamy for a recap on the Tom Sneva crash.
4: Before that, let's talk about Buddy Lazier, car 21. I don't know whether he didn't see the yellow or not, but came off four going pretty good and stayed out on the race course and went among the guys cleaning up the debris. Then he started for the pits, didn't go in, and stayed out on the track. So I'm not sure what happened there. But Tom Sneva's situation, there was a spin coming off four. I do not think it was any contact car to car, but he certainly hit the wall just below us hard with the left front. Then spun, and as Bob Ford suggested, backwards down the main straightaway and came to a rest just past the pit entrance. Tom Sneva involved, and the rest of the cars being led by the pace car right now are headed back out on the track just inside the running yellow. But I'm not sure Buddy Lazier really either saw or was aware of what was going on coming around the last time, but no harm, no foul at this point.
11: There was a tremendous amount of debris thrown onto the racetrack because of that crash.
13: I think, Bob, one of the reasons that Buddy Lazier didn't really know exactly what was going on, he was in fact in the pits fixing an electrical problem that he had when the incident to Sneva happened. Of course, he flew around and had no idea just how bad it was, how many trucks were out there, so I think it caught him off guard a little bit.
14: Okay, back here in front of the Tom Sneva incident, they have removed him from the car. They did put him on the stretcher. I'm very happy to report he is conscious. As a matter of fact, as the fans were applauding the fact that he was on the stretcher and appeared to be all right, he gave them a wave as he was laying down on the stretcher. Now, I can't give you an exact determination of injuries, but I would assume that that's got to be a very good sign.
4: Well, from Bob Forbes out here to turn four, I'm Bob Lamy, and Buddy Lazier just came by, and as he did, he slowed down and waved to the crew as much to say as, hey, guys, I didn't mean anything. I'm okay, and I'm sure you are, and I'm really, really happy about that. Buddy Lazier with a good show of sportsmanship as he just came back by.
5: Tom Sneva in the ambulance headed for the infield hospital, and our Chuck Marlowe is our man that is covering the hospital area for us. We had hoped not to utilize him at all, but unfortunately we will have to here in the early part of the race because of the crash involving Tom Sneva. Chris McClure is in Mario Andretti's pit.
12: Well, they were trying to backtrack the problem. Of course, they went for electronics with Mario's car, then the plugs, and he was just back in. They went for plug leads, and it sounded a whole bunch better when he peeled out of here. He got the power down on the ground, and we'll see when they get to green whether it is at full song. But in the meantime, it sounds encouraging for Mario. Brian Hammonds has more at the North Pit end.
9: The Penske pits, Rick Mears and Emerson Fittipaldi both pitted under the yellow flag, both got four new tires, and they topped off their fuel load. Neither one made any aerodynamic changes, so as of right now, both Emo and Rick Mears seem to be happy with the handling of their race car, Bob.
5: All right, the exciting Gillette Halfway Challenge is coming up in today's race. The Gillette Company, makers of the Gillette Sensor Shaving System and Right Guard Antiperspirant and Deodorant, is proud to bring you the Gillette Halfway Challenge. The Gillette Halfway Challenge awards the driver leading at the halfway lap $10,000, and stay tuned because a lucky fan who has entered the Gillette Halfway Challenge for the Indianapolis 500 will win a Chevrolet Corvette. Tom Sneva's car is on the hook right in front of us at the start-finish line. It is badly damaged on the left side of the car and in the front end. Tom Sneva has been taken to the hospital, and Chuck Marlowe has a report on Roberto Guerrero.
15: Roberto, we're down here. Bob, we're in Roberto's garage right now. Can you tell me, Roberto, just what did happen out there in number two?
16: Well, we were warming up, you know, with the cold weather. We were warming up the rear tires, and they were still very cold, and you know, when I gave it a little bit of power, it just swapped into me. So it's too bad that the only tiny little mistake that I've made the whole month kind of cost us the race. But it's kind of, that's racing. That's the way it goes. We'll have to get him next year.
15: Was this one of the combinations of cold tires, cold weather, and super horsepower in that engine?
16: Well, it, you know, I think with, you know, with, yes, I guess you could say that. I mean, but obviously It's not a good enough excuse, you know. It's still it just happened. I mean, I was all getting all prepared for the start of the race. I was all set, you know. It was the warm up laps never even crossed my mind, and unfortunately, I guess what when you don't think about it is when it happens.
15: Well, the fortunes of the whole thing is that you're safe, and we wish you the best.
16: Thank you very much.
5: Roberto Guerrero finished second in his first race here, third in his second, fourth in his third, and second in his fourth. He has had bad luck since then. His finishes have been 32nd, 23rd, 30th, and now 33rd. Stay tuned for the greatest spectacle in racing. Remembering the Indianapolis 500, 1957. After 13 years of trying, Sam Hanks finally captured auto racing's biggest prize, the BorgWarner Trophy. Charlie Brockman talked with Sam in Victory Lane.
17: We are on the Indianapolis Motor Speedway Network, and we're trying to move in. We are moving in, and Sam is getting his face wiped off right now. And Sam Hanks, congratulations, boy.
18: Hi, Charlie. Well, we finally did it. It took us a long time.
17: You know, Sam, I believe you're crying.
18: Yeah, I think so, too.
5: Sam announced his retirement that day, and although he did compete in stock cars later, he never again raced at Indy. 35 years ago today, Sam Hanks taking the checkered flag here at the Indianapolis Motor Speedway, and Sam has been in very ill health at his home in California, and our prayers and best wishes are with Sam Hanks on race day 1992. We are under caution at the Indianapolis Motor Speedway for the second time. The crash involving Tom Sneva in turn number four. Now, as we await the dropping of the green flag, the pace car leads them down. There are still trucks at the accident site off of turn number four, and so it will be at least a couple of more laps before we go back to green.
13: Sneva's car was very heavily damaged, particularly on the left side. Luckily, the footbox was basically all intact, but there was heavy damage to the radiator. And as he came backwards out of turn four, he went, a good 400 or 500 yards, spraying water from the radiator all over the racetrack. That's what has taken the truck so long to clean up that moisture, because remember, it creates a danger zone or a danger level for everybody else if they don't get rid of that moisture. That's what the holdup is.
6: Bob, I think the Ford people must have been really happy for the first couple of laps. This Ford Cosworth is a brand new engine. There's only four of them in the race, and they were running first, second, third, and fourth. At the moment, Eddie Cheever's leading under yellow, and Scott Brayton is running second with a Buick.
5: Brian Hammonds on pit road.
9: I don't think the drivers are real happy driving slowly out here because of the weather conditions. In fact, Emerson Fittipaldi radioed his crew and said, let's go green, I'm freezing out here.
5: Well, it's cold everywhere at the Indianapolis Motor Speedway. 37-degree wind chill when we woke up this morning, with the temperature in the upper, or the lower 50s, and the high today expected only to be in the lower 60s.
13: Donald mentioned that Eddie Cheever is, in fact, leading. He learned a lesson the hard way on the very first lap when the Andretti's went outside and inside. I think he's probably learned that lesson now, and I expect him to be much, much faster leading the lap as soon as it turns green this time.
5: Tom Sneva had a great run going. He had moved up 10 positions before that crash occurred in turn number 4. Now we're looking toward the north end of the racetrack, and the caution lights on the pace car remain out, so it will be at least one more lap to go before we go to the green flag. Eddie Cheever coming down and leading the Indianapolis 500 for the first time in his career.
6: Bob, another historical perspective here is the fact that Michael Andretti led the first lap. He started sixth. The last time anybody was able to pull a move like that was Parnelli Jones with the turban exactly 25 years ago in 1967. He started on the outside of the second row and was leading the first lap.
13: Jim Crawford is somebody that's also having a very, very good run. He moved up as high as 10th place, having started way, way back in the grid because of a second-day qualifying effort. So Jim Crawford having a very good run here, and another man we're going to pay very close attention to as this race unfolds.
5: To the south of the pits and Chris McClure.
19: Well, just an update on Mario Andretti. We reported earlier that it sounded like they had gotten the engine problem solved. Well, it's been confirmed by some of the technicians here, and it was something called the high-tension leads, which are the leads to the spark plugs, that had gone sour. They replaced that set, and everything seems to be just fine on the course.
13: Electrical problems are exactly what happened to Michael Andretti at the opening, or the race at Phoenix earlier on. He got a lap down. Exactly the same thing has happened to Mario.
5: 18 laps have been completed in the Indy 500. We are about to go green from our second caution for an accident involving Tom Sneva, who has been taken to the Hanna Emergency Medical Center. We should have an update on his condition before too much longer. We look toward the north end of the racetrack and see the pace car with its lights out. Now exit the racetrack, drops down to the apron of the racetrack, and here we go as the green flag comes out, and we watch Michael Andretti try to again get the lead as they head for turn number 1. Cheever and Michael side by side.
20: Oh my goodness, they're 3 abreast, and Michael takes the lead. Brayton is second, and in the third spot is car 6, Arely Andai. And right away, Michael starts to pull away into turn 2. Both wheels below the white line. Scotty Brayton now rides in second position. Then it's the teammates, Eddie Cheever and Ari Leyendijk, and already Michael Andretti's into turn 3.
10: Yes, but he's not pulling away from Scott Brayton as much as he did earlier. Scotty Brayton with the Buick, the Ford up front, then Ford, and Chevy as they make a move to 4.
4: Michael Andretti with the lead. Scotty Brayton is coming just in second, trying to go to the inside as Cheever, not making it. Cheever stays third as they head to the start-finish line.
5: And the battle is for second position as Cheever tries to make a move on Brayton in 1.
20: They are side by side. Brayton, about a car length ahead, will hold him off into the short shooting foot of Gary in 2.
10: Well, Brayton, of course, with a lot more oval track experience than the veteran from Formula One, but right now Cheever is all over the rear wing of Scott Brayton, and right behind him his teammate Ari Leyendijk. Leyendijk goes all the way to the grass. 3 abreast going into turn 3. Leyendijk makes the move, gets by his teammate. Now he sets his sight on Scotty Brayton. Leyendijk all the way down, the wheels almost in the grass, but he picks up the position.
4: Michael and Mario, then of course it is Leyendijk and Cheever, and then Emerson Fittipaldi followed by John Andretti as they head again to turn 1.
20: This is just like the start of the race. Michael's running away. There's Brayton. There's Leyendijk. There is Cheever. They're in number 2.
10: Well, that was such a daring move by Leyendijk the last time down the backstretch. Obviously, he wants to be very, very aggressive early on. He is third and now closing in on Scott Brayton, who rides in second. But once again, showing the way is young Michael Andretti.
5: But Michael is not stretching it out as quickly as he did the first time under green. Brayton maintains his position, as does Leyendijk and Cheever as they head to 4.
4: Same situation, Michael Andretti, Brayton. Then it's Leyendijk and Cheever, and Leyendijk pulling away from his teammate just a bit. Then Emerson Fittipaldi, Andretti, and the rest of the crew as they head to the start-finish line.
11: Well, the driver running in second position right now, Scott Brayton, had his choice, Derek, of a Chevy or a Buick for this month. He chose the Buick, and it's performing well for him here in the cool weather.
13: It is performing very well, and I personally was one of the people who were surprised that he made that choice because I really didn't see Buick as having proven its reliability. But at the moment, it certainly has enough power. But we're watching also very closely Eddie Cheever. He got his doors absolutely blown off for the second time going into turn one. And all that shows is his inexperience racing wheel to wheel here at the Speedway, because Brayton went outside and Michael Andretti went inside him, just like what happened on the opening lap.
11: Sally Larbick is with Dick Simon.
7: And it was a toss-up as to whether it was going to be the Chevy or the Buick, and the Buick went on during the qualification. You must be very happy right now with Scott Brayton's performance.
0: Yes, we are. It's along the lines we were hoping for, and just God willing, we won't have any mechanical problems.
7: And everything's going well for him?
0: Yes, the telemetry is telling us everything's perfect, but that's not always the answer.
7: Okay. Back to you, Bob.
11: Dick Simon watching his driver Scott Brayton in second position, and Larry Henry has an observation in turn three.
10: Well, Mario Andretti has got the electrical problem solved because he is on the move. Unfortunately, he's a lap or two down, but he is picking off cars left and right. He may be the quickest car on the racetrack right now. Mario Andretti charging through the field, and he is flat out on the move.
11: And Eddie Cheever has just taken third position from his teammate Ari Leyendijk as Howdy Bell has the first 20-lap rundown.
21: Thank you, Bob. And here we go, starting in position number one, car number nine, Eddie Cheever. In second, number 22, Scott Brayton. Third, number one, Michael Andretti. Fourth, number six, Ari Leyendijk. Fifth spot, car number five, Emerson Fittipaldi. Sixth, number eight, John Andretti. Seventh, 15, Scott Goodyear. 8th, 18, Danny Sullivan. 9th, 31, Ted Prappas. 10th, number 12, Bobby Rahal. 11th, number 7, Paul Tracy. 12th, 51, Gary Bettenhausen. 13th, number 4, Rick Mears. 14th, car 3, Al Unser Jr. 15th, car number 10, Scott Pruitt. 16th, car number 26, Jim Crawford. 17th, car number 11, Raul Boisel. 18th, car 48, Jeff Andretti. 19, 27, Al Unser. In position 20, it's car 14, A.J. Foyt. In 21st, it's 47, Jim Vassar. 22nd, 93, John Paul Jr. 23rd, 92, Gordon Johncock. 24th, 68, Dominic Dobson. 25th, number 90, Lynn St. James. 26th, number 39, Brian Bonner. In 27th, car 91, Stan Fox. 28th, number 2, Mario Andretti. 29th, number 44, Philippe Gosch. Number 30 in the 30th position, car 21, Buddy Lazier, and three cars out right now. In 31st position, Tom Sneva because of the crash. In 32nd position, car 19, that's Eric Bachelard. And in 33rd, car number 36, Roberto Guerrero. Bob?
11: Those were the standings at lap number 20 in the average speed, 121.800.
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23: Marlow from the hospital area with Dr. Henry Bach on a condition report of Tom Sneva. Dr. Bach?
24: Tom Sneva is on his way to Methodist Hospital. He's suffering from contusions to his left chest, his left hip, and both of his feet. He is awake and alert.
23: And his condition, nothing more than just that.
24: His condition is good.
23: Thank you. Thank you, Dr. Bach, very kindly. Bob?
11: That's the report on Tom Sneva, the first accident victim of the Indianapolis 500-mile race.
13: And Eddie Cheever has very much settled down here after those restarts put him off his stride. He actually has passed Leyendijk. He's now passed Scott Brayton, and he's charging up away from Brayton at the moment. So Cheever running a very, very strong second place.
11: And a couple of veterans racing in the back of the pack down the main straightaway. Mario Andretti, who's several laps down, and Al Unser Sr. Brian Hammonds is in Scott Goodyear's pit, and Scott has moved from last position, 33rd, to 15th. Brian?
25: You can might imagine the Derek Walker Motorsports pit is very elated with the progress of Scott Goodyear. Derek Walker's in constant radio communication with him. Goodyear says the car is absolutely perfect, and he's enjoying a pretty good run right now, Bob.
11: He sure is. As a matter of fact, he has moved up to 7th position. Scott Goodyear from 33rd to 7th. The leader of the race at the moment is Michael Andretti. Running in second position is Eddie Cheever. Third is Scott Brayton. Fourth is Ari Leyendijk. And in fifth position is the number five car driven by Emerson Fittipaldi. Chris McClure is in Leyendijk's pit.
19: Well, Ari Leyendijk, of course, he made that massive charge after they went back to the green and has settled back a little bit in terms of his lap speeds. He turned a couple at the beginning of that segment after the green came back out at 219, but he's a few miles an hour slower than that. We have reports that he's been complaining somewhat of the handling in the car, but the crew has asked him to hang with it. They like the lap times and his position, and they'll see if they can do anything about it a little later on, but right now he remains out there.
13: And now the first of the Penske's to begin to show their hand this afternoon is Emerson Fittipaldi, running in fifth place. He's chasing down Ari Leyendijk and has been slowly catching him. Emerson is only about six or seven car lengths behind Ari Leyendijk.
5: Well, Emerson Fittipaldi, of course, a former winner of this Indianapolis 500, and Rick Mears going for his fifth win here at the 500-mile race. The Penske cars have not made very many headlines this month utilizing that new Chevy Indy B engine, but Derek, it was our belief that they were concentrating on race setup all month, and they may have perhaps hit on something.
13: Well, that's right, and of course, in the first week, they said there's two races here. The qualifying race, they were quite prepared to lead that to the Buicks because they had so much horsepower. They really concentrated on this race day setup, and of course, now it's cooler than ever, so they felt their cars were going to handle very well, and Emerson is beginning to show that consistency as we watch.
5: 33 laps have been completed at the Indianapolis 500-mile race. I'm Bob Jenkins with the live broadcast of the 76th running of the Indianapolis 500. The cars, for the most part, running in single-file formation. Not too many battles right now on the racetrack, but there is a lot of activity on pit road, as Chris McClure will explain.
19: Well, one last check just a moment ago with Leyendijk's crew, and we mentioned just after the green he ran a 219 lap, then backed off a little bit. His crew people say he does have a little bit of a push, but they're not particularly concerned. And as I was talking, they hit the stopwatch, and he just did a lap as the load lightens up a little bit of 221. So he's not in too bad a shape.
5: Not indeed, as the race continues under green. Running back in seventh position is Gary Bettenhausen in car number 51, and right behind him is Bobby Rahal, and that group of cars has been battling for position back and forth for the last few laps. We'll watch for them as they come down the straightaway to see how close they are running together, but Bettenhausen, who started this race in fifth position, now finds himself in seventh as he works his way through traffic. Here they are on the main straightaway. It's Brayton, then Bettenhausen, and then Rahal into turn one.
20: And that's the way they come through here. Now they're coming three abreast. Strange driving situation up here, Bob. I've been this number one for quite some time, and you get to expect certain things, but they're driving this thing like it's a quarter of a mile wide up here.
10: What I've enjoyed the most the last four or five laps is watching the progress of Mario Andretti. After losing some laps with that electrical problem, he is simply putting on a clinic in driving in traffic. It's been a joy to watch Mario.
5: Little Al Allenzer Jr. is running back in 11th position, and Sally Larvik is with Rick Gallus.
7: I know, Rick, that you're busy. He wants to get back to the wall, but we normally see Al farther up than this. We understand he had a push in the car earlier and it was fixed.
1: I'm sorry?
7: We understand that Al had a push in the car earlier and was fixed. Tell us.
1: Right. The car's running pretty good right now. We had a little push, and we made some adjustments here in the pits. We're going to keep working on it, but actually he's moving up. We're pretty happy right now.
7: One of the problems has been running in traffic. A lot of turbulence. He's had trouble with the car. Is he saying anything
1: about
7: that?
1: The car feels pretty comfortable to him. It's just, that Michael's going, he's really getting after it, so.
7: Okay, Rick, we'll let you get back. Thank you very much. Let's go to Brian Hammonds.
25: Thank you, Sally. While one Penske car is running in the top five in Emerson Fittipaldi, Rick Mears is mired in 13th place. He's not having any trouble with his feet as far as difficulty of driving, but he's having some problems with the car. During the next stop, he's going to take some wicker out of the rear wing for handling purposes. Maybe Derek Daly can explain more on that.
13: The reason they would take some rear wing out of these cars is to try and make them faster down the straight. That is one of the big advantages Michael Andretti has. He is so much better and faster down this front straight and back straight than everybody else. It makes overtaking a little bit easier. Somebody else we mentioned earlier is Jim Crawford. He is flying at the moment. Didn't have a very good pit stop. Fell back to 12th place. Now he's chasing John Andretti, who is currently in 8th place. So Jim Crawford flying in the Buick.
5: Good battle for the 8th position as Andretti right now has the advantage over number 26, Jim Crawford. Let's go to turn 3 and Larry Henry.
10: We've been watching Danny Sullivan, Al Unser Jr.'s teammate, and he is dropping back through the field. Car after car has picked off Danny Sullivan. Whether it's a handling problem, whether it's the engine, we don't know. But something is amiss with car number 18 and Danny Sullivan.
5: Andy Sullivan dropping back to 15th position here on lap number 39 of the Indianapolis 500-mile race. Each of today's 33 starting drivers receives a cash award of $10,000 and a starting driver's ring from PPG Industries. Earlier this month, PPG presented pole sitter Roberto Guerrero with a check for $100,000. PPG's total involvement in the 92 Indy 500 is $430,000. Every car entered in today's race is painted with PPG's tough urethane finishes. Indianapolis Motor Speedway, I'm Bob Jenkins, and this is live coverage of the 1992 Indianapolis 500 with 43 laps completed. It is Michael Andretti leading the race. Second place is Ari Leyendijk, and third is Scott Brayton. Let's go to Sally Larvik.
7: Okay, we are now with Barry Green as we watch Jim Crawford being pushed off in what looked to be a pretty good pit stop. Barry, he's checking some numbers now. Danny apparently is having some problems. He's been falling back. What's the problem?
2: We got a little bit loose, Sally. We're going pretty good. We're getting real close to a fuel stop now. We could have used the yellow a little bit earlier on, but if we can get him in and get some different tires on, make a couple of adjustments, we'll be okay.
7: Okay, thank you very much, Barry. We'll let you get back to work.
5: A lot of pit action here on pit road as the number four car. That, of course, is Rick Mears comes in. Here's Brian Hammonds.
25: We're waiting now the adjustment of the wicker on the rear wing. Right now they're just changing all four tires, a full load of fuel. I still don't see anybody adjusting the rear wing. Now there goes the adjustment. They are making the adjustment to the rear.

0: Third, 22, Brayton. Fourth, 6, Ari Leyendyke. Fifth, car number 5, Emerson Fittipaldi. In sixth, car number 12, Bobby Rahal. In seventh, number 51, Gary Bettenhausen. In eighth, car number 26, Jim Crawford. Ninth, number 3, Al Unser Jr. 10th, number 8, John Andretti. And 11th, car number 7, Paul Tracy. Those cars all on the same lap. One lap down now in position 12, number 4, Rick Mears. In position 13, number 27, Al Unser. 14, car number 11, Boisel. In 15, car 18, Dan Sullivan. In 16, number 10, Pruitt. In 17, number 14, A.J. Foyt. In 18th position, number 47, Vassar. In 19th, car 92, Johncock. In 20th, car 48, Jeff Andretti. In 21st position, 68, Dominic Dobson. 22nd position, now two laps down, car 15, Scott Goodyear. Number 23 position, car 93, John Paul Jr. In the 24th position, number 39, Brian Bonner. 25th, 90, Lynn St. James. 26th, 91, Stan Fox. 27th, 31, Ted Prappas. 28th, number 2. Number 2 is Mario Andretti. 29th, number 44, Philippe Gosch. 30th, 21, Buddy Lazier. And 31st, 59, Tom Sneva out with the crash. 32nd, car 19, Eric Bachelard out. And number in the 33rd position, car 36, Roberto Guerrero. Bob?
1: Pit stops have been made. Michael Andretti, the leader of the race, came in. So did Ari Leyendyke. A.J. Foyt is just leaving pit area, and so is Eddie Cheever.
2: And lots of changes being made to these cars during these pit stops. When Crawford made his stop, as soon as they fitted four tires, they then adjusted the front wing, suggests that Crawford has an understeer problem. Eddie Cheever came flying down the pit lane and very nearly missed his pits, locked up the brakes, blew smoke him off the tires, and he just about made it in. It's very difficult for the driver sometimes to come down this pit lane and pick out their crew. Sometimes it's not that easy.
1: We'll go to Chris McClure with a report of the south end of the pit area. Chris?
3: Ari Leyendyke was in and got the normal service in a way. He was lighting the tires. Gary Bettenhausen, a few pit stalls up, was doing the same thing at the same time, and they were expecting Mario Andretti, who's been lapping with the best of them, but so far down in the race after the early problem, that he probably is not a contender anymore, but he'll be in just a moment. Everything routine here, and there were no wing adjustments or worker bill removal or anything for Ari Leyendyke, so they remain satisfied. Bob Forbes has more at the north pit.
4: Yes, we just had Lynn St. James come in and make a pit stop. She took on four new tires, got the fuel. They did a great job getting her out. And she's still running, I think, 25th or 26th, as Howdy just mentioned. But she had a very good pit stop.
1: Indeed, she did. Now back on the racetrack, the USAC observers are watching for some possible spray coming from Eddie Cheever's car. So we'll keep an eye on that.
2: Well, I hope there is nothing wrong with that car, but these speeds are so fast now in the corners. If there is a suggestion that that car is throwing out fluid, they will black flag him. Another thing that's happening is John Andretti has broken the left front wing of his car. It's hanging down, rubbing the ground as he passed by our booth here. So for sure, the USAC officials will take note of that and possibly bring him in.
1: We have reached the one-quarter mark of this year's Indianapolis 500-mile race. 50 laps are complete with Michael Andretti leading. Running in second position is Eddie Cheever, 28 seconds behind. Third is Scott Brayton. In fourth is Ari Leyendyke. And the fifth place car right now is listed as the number 5 machine driven by Emerson Fittipaldi. At the moment, those five cars are on the lead lap. Brian Hammonds is in John Andretti's pit and can tell us more about this broken front wing on the left side.
5: During that flurry of pit stops, John Andretti just came in too close to the wall and actually hit the pit wall with the left front of the car. His crew had to dive back over the wall. One of them is being attended to with a possible sprained right ankle. John had to go back out, come back in, then they had to bend the wing back into position that he could drive the car. So that's why the bent front wing, he just hit the inside pit wall.
2: And we only just mentioned about Eddie Cheever coming in way too fast. It is very, very easy to miss your pit entrance, even though Pennzoil, being yellow, is one of the most visible teams here. We just saw the trouble John Andretti got himself into.
1: John Andretti competing in his fifth Indianapolis 500-mile race here today. His best finish was just last year when he was fifth in the Pennzoil Special. I'm Bob Jenkins, live from the Indianapolis Motor Speedway on a very cloudy and overcast and extremely cool day as the 500-mile race now completing 52 laps and the leader, Michael Andretti. Now stay tuned for the greatest spectacle in racing. Back at the Indianapolis Motor Speedway, I'm Bob Jenkins. on the Indianapolis Motor Speedway Radio Network as we have completed 56 laps of this year's 500-mile race with Michael Andretti leading. Now, there was a huge puff of blue smoke that arose from the area off of turn number four, and it was from the car of Scott Pruett. Let's go to Bob Forbes for a report.
4: It doesn't look good at all, Bob. They've got the cowling off. There is a tremendous amount of smoke coming out of the engine. Scott Pruett is out of the car, and just from observation here, he's just getting out of the car right now, as a matter of fact, unbuckling, so I'm sure he is done for the day.
1: All right, and perhaps we can talk with him in just a few moments. And now into turn number one, Michael is about to lap Immo, Jerry.
6: Well, he didn't quite get the job done. Fittipaldi jumped back in front there in the short shoot. Gary, can he get him in number two?
7: Now, there's about six or seven car lengths between the two, and once again, so low on the racetrack coming through the corner. Halfway down the backstretch, though, Michael will try to take a shot on the inside going into turn three. Larry?
8: Emerson Fittipaldi trying to hold on to the position. Immo right now stands in fifth place, so that's how quick Michael Andretti has been today. But remember, last year, Michael almost lapped Rick Mears, but Mears won the race.
9: Coming into fourth is still Emerson Fittipaldi holding off Michael. Michael close to the outside wall now, backs off, it appears a little bit, and Emo keeps his position.
1: Emerson Fittipaldi is in fifth right now, so he is the last car on the lead lap, and he has pulled away just a little bit from Michael Andretti.
2: Michael Andretti is driving so aggressively in the early stages of this race. He has incredible amount of confidence in this car. But what he did to Emerson going into turn one, he went down the inside. Emerson chopped down, then Michael went to the outside, had to back out of the power, and in fact lost about six or seven car lengths. So now he's trying to make that up again.
10: Bob, what's amazing to me right now is that we're almost at 150 miles, and we've only got three cars out of the race. All three are Buick-powered, but only one of those retirements is engine-related. The other two were accidents, and now we understand that Scott Pruett may be out, so that's the first of the Chevrolets.
1: And Bob Forbes is with him.
4: Scott Pruett in his third race, and he's very disappointed. Scott, it appeared as if the engine let go just as you were coming into the pit area. Is that correct?
11: Well, we were having a little bit of a water temp problem on a Budweiser Eagle, and it's just unfortunate because everything was going along pretty good, and then we started having a water temp problem. So everybody on the True Sports team did a heck of a job. It's just disappointing we have to end up this way.
4: Yes, when you started out, and of course everything was cool, were there any problems out there early on the race?
11: No, everything was real good. We were just being cautious, moving forward, and everything was going along fine.
4: Well, that's too bad, and we're sorry to see it, but we'll see you next year, hopefully, Scott.
11: Thank you.
4: Now we'll go to Brian Hammonds.
5: Well, John Andretti is back into the pits, and now they're going to replace the left front wing, and I don't think this car is even under power. It's not. John Andretti has turned it off. This is going to be a lengthy repair to the left front suspension and the left front wing. So a costly mistake by John Andretti, Bob.
1: Mario Andretti has already suffered some misfortune. He's laps down, and now John Andretti is on pit road. We pause 10 seconds for station identification. This is the Indianapolis Motor Speedway Radio Network. Back at the Indianapolis 500, and I believe now Michael has successfully lapped Immo, right, Gary Lee?
7: Indeed, coming through turn two, he is by Immo, tucks in behind veteran Gary Bettenhausen, three abreast going down turn into turn three. I can only call his driving style daring, very daring. Michael Andretti kept it to the low side of Gary Bettenhausen and had to slow down a little. That allowed Immo to close up. But Michael with about a 10-car length advantage already on Emerson Fittipaldi.
9: They come down to main straightaway again. Fittipaldi has him, and Michael right behind him in front of you, Bob.
1: Indeed, Michael Andretti now going to the inside of Gary Bettenhausen in turn one.
6: Tell you, Michael just goes anywhere he wants to. He's in heavy traffic. He starts to get one. He may pick off two. Back to you, Bob, in the tower.
1: Backstretch, caution flag.
8: We've got a smoker coming down. The engine has let go. And let's check out the car. It's Gordon Johncock. Gordon Johncock has lost the engine. A puff of smoke all the way down the back straightaway. He got it down to the low side of the track. No spin. But his day is done, and we've got a yellow out on the track.
2: And would you believe it, Emerson Fittipaldi missed the yellow flag by one lap. If the Johncock's engine had blown one lap earlier, Fittipaldi could have made up all that complete lap length again. He missed it by about maybe 15 seconds.
1: And Chris McClure is in Bobby Rahal's pit.
3: very quickly. Just a few moments ago, the Ray Hall car was scored well into the top 10, and now they have just fixed it in front of us. But they believe that the timing transmitter on board the car went out because he suddenly was in 16th place, and the team was looking around in consternation. But they have traced that down, and I think they've got him scored correctly on the pylon in 6th position now. A couple of other quick updates. Eddie Cheever, this may correlate to what we heard earlier on or speculated about, that they were observing him for some sort of a spray. Chip Ganassi, the team owner, does say that there is a little vibration in the back. Whether the two correlate, we don't know. And in Mario Andretti's pit after the pit stop, they asked him to bring the boost back just a little bit because while they do some fuel calculations, but they didn't tell him to slow down. Just bring the boost back a little bit. Bob Forbes has more.
4: Thank you, Chris. The story for Garden John Cock appears to be the very same thing that happened to Scott Pruitt. He came in. His engine is smoking, he is unbuckled, he is out of the car, and Gordon Johncock, of course, former two-time winner here at the Indianapolis Motor Speedway, his day is over, and on to Larry Henry.
7: Well, we were looking back where Gordon Johncock came down the back straightaway, and we see some dark streaks down there, although no safety vehicles have moved out. Possibly he could have lost some oil out there, but you see some dark streaks on the track where it might not be completely dry as it once was. We've had a problem from time to time with weepers up in turn three, and you can see some dark splotches out on the track instead of the normal gray, where that could have been oil or whatever, but there are a few marks out there, but none of the safety crews have moved. And again, Gordy did a good job. Once he knew the engine was in trouble, immediately went to the inside and got out of the racing group.
1: And the pits are now open. They were closed, of course, until the pace car could come to bunch them up. However, the pits are now open, and the leader, Michael Andretti, heads for his assigned spot and Chris McClure.
3: He just whipped by me. I'm actually in Eddie Cheever's stall a little ways up the track. We're trying to lean out here and catch Michael Andretti. To my right in is Ari Leyendijk. Also coming in is Bobby Rahal. Expected is Eddie Cheever. Here he is. Al Unser is in. So this entire south end of the pit is now occupied with race cars. Some of them are away. Leyendijk is away. Michael Andretti is away. Bobby Rahal is away, sliding sideways just in front of Scott Brayton. And there goes Eddie Cheever after his service. Still up in the air is the Al Unser senior car. And now he's down, and with a slight hesitation, he's away, and suddenly the pit is empty except for crewmen.
1: And the number 27 car would appear Al Unser overshot his pit. They're having to back it up. A lot of activity on pit road. We're under caution for the third time this afternoon.
0: Now, stay tuned for the greatest spectacle in racing.
1: Back at the Indianapolis Motor Speedway, welcome back to live coverage of the 76th running of the 500-mile race. 65 laps are complete, and yellow into turn one. Jerry Baker.
6: We've had a crash against the outside wall. Now another car clips him, and I cannot see who it is. It's right in the middle of the turn. Gary, have you got a better view than I do?
7: The field glass is right now to look over there. I saw the car spin. A second car clipped him. I cannot make an ID on this car right now. 44 would be Philip Gosch. And the other car that clipped him is Stan Fox in number 91. Stan Fox has come to a rest here in turn two. Let's go back to Jerry Baker in turn one.
6: Gary, the tire marks indicate that he was down below the white line. Now, I mentioned earlier, we're seeing very strange things in one. I've been here enough to know what to expect. I'm seeing cars, as Larry Henry talked about in number three, reporting themselves right down on the grassy area, but I've also seen them running completely above the white line. That's very unusual. What I see here, Gary Lee, are tire tracks and a complete loop that smacks the outside wall. He finishes up right in about the middle of the short chute. Then he was clipped by Stan Fox, and now the unit is out there. The safety guys are out there. They're back in single formation. What do you have for me again, Gary?
7: Well, we can say as far as the Stan Fox fans, he is okay. He climbs out of a badly damaged car. The front nose, the foot box area ripped up, the right front ripped away, but he was very quick to climb out. He's talking to some emergency crew members. He looked up the grandstand here in the second corner, waved to the fans, kind of brushed his hair after he took his helmet off, but Stan Fox is okay.
1: So Philip Gosch remains in his very badly wrecked race car between turns number one and two. The other driver involved, Stan Fox, is out of his vehicle.
2: And there is so much carnage down there now between turns one and two because Philip Gosch hit so hard. It's very difficult to speculate in a situation like this as to what happened. But remember, we just came off yellow. Philip Gosch was just in the pits, got new tires. So if I was to make a guess, I would say, again, it's this cold tire situation that catches the driver out when he's under hard on full speed into turn one on the opening lap after the green.
10: And because of so much shrapnel down there, there was a traffic jam of cars. There was about five or six of them came through. It's amazing that they didn't stall. It looked like they couldn't have been going 5 miles an hour. I thought that some of them may stall, but Derek, evidently they can go slower and get going than I thought they could.
6: Donald, your observation is right on. You used the word shrapnel. That's pretty accurate. And as you suggest, when they finally did try to get in single line and get through a very tiny hole up there, we could see some smoke from tires as guys locked up the brakes to try to avoid hitting each other. Now, what I can see with my binoculars right now is shrapnel all over the place in that short chute. Now, these cars, as we have talked in previous broadcasts, are designed to literally explode when they hit the wall that absorbs some of that energy. But this one hit hard and really came into pieces. And at this point in time, I cannot see if they have the driver out of the automobile. From my vantage point, the safety trucks are blocking us right now. Right now, we are told that he is not out of the car. He being, of course, Philippe Gache. And they're still going in single line. So a tough accident, Bob Jenkins, bound in number one.
1: Some more pit stops are being made here on the main straightaway. Sally Larvik is in the Dick Simon pit, and this is one of the cars owned by Dick Simon. Sally?
12: And Bob, as you can imagine, Dick Simon is very concerned. Dick, do you know anything about what happened? Did you hear anything?
13: No, our base station that we use, which is pretty powerful, has tried to call Philip, but there's no response. We don't know what's happened.
12: So there's no response from the cockpit at all?
13: None whatsoever. Either when he crashed, it blew the radio up, or antennas off, or whatever. We cannot reach him at all.
12: Okay, the question may have been cold tires. Had he just come out of a pit stop? Is there a possibility that may have been the cause? And how was his car running before that?
13: His car was running fine. Actually, yes, that could be the cause. Philip is a rookie, and sometimes you do forget. This is the Indianapolis 500, and first year is pretty tough on everybody. I can't say that's what happened. We'll have to talk to Philip before we'll know for sure. But after just having made a pit stop, that is a likely suspect.
12: Thank you, Dick. Dick Simon waiting with the rest of us.
1: And we will go to turn one again for report. It looks like Philip may be out of the car, Jerry.
6: Yeah, that's what we can see from here, Bob Jenkins. He is out of the automobile, and of course his condition, we wouldn't even speculate as to what that might be. He'll take a trip to the hospital regardless, and I'm sure Chuck Marlowe will have more for that on us in just a couple of minutes.
1: Now, Bob Forbes is in Gordon Johncock's pit. Gordy, a former winner of this race, dropped out a few laps ago. Bob?
4: Yes, a gentleman from Hastings, Michigan, and, of course, former two-time winner. And Gordy Johncock, I know you came around the backstretch, I think it was. The engine let go?
14: Yeah, I was coming out of turn two, and I heard the engine and felt it. You know, I looked back in my mirror, and smoke was everywhere. So I just kicked it out of gear and coasted in.
4: This is your 24th race, and you had to start back in the field. Last year, I remember, you did a great job out there. How is the car driving this year compared to the one you drove last year?
14: Well, we had a lot more horsepower this year. We had a Buick engine, and we had a lot more horsepower. But we really weren't running full boost on the car. We were trying to save it, you know, because we'd had a lot of engine trouble during the month, and we were just trying to save it. But the car was all right as long as it's by itself. But the car's been converted over to a Buick from an Alpha, and they had to change the under tunnels on the car. And it just really, when the car's coming up behind me or beside me in front of me, the car wasn't good at all.
4: Okay, will we see you for the number 25 next year?
14: I certainly hope so.
4: We hope so too, Gordy.
14: Thank you.
1: Gordon Johncock out of this year's running of the 500. Now, we never like to see cautions on the racetrack, but this one was good for Emerson Fittipaldi, right, Larry Henry? Larry Henry in turn three.
7: In fact, earlier when the yellow came out, Derek Daly mentioned that it was bad if it happened a lap earlier. When Gordon Johncock blew the engine, it would have been good for Emerson Fittipaldi. Well, Emerson Fittipaldi on this yellow wound up in front of the pace car. He is at the back of the field, but I believe he is back on the leader lap. So Emerson Fittipaldi back on the lead lap. They'll keep adjusting that car, and who knows, it's a long, long day here at Indianapolis.
1: Stay tuned for the greatest spectacle in racing. The 76th running of the Indianapolis 500-mile race. I'm Bob Jenkins from the Master Control Tower. We're in our fourth caution period of the day because of an accident involving Philip Gache and Stan Fox. Gache is on his way to the infield medical center. We'll have a report on him momentarily. Here is Howdy Bell with the 60-lap rundown.
0: All right, Bob, at lap 60, the average speed was 160.811 miles per hour. And here we go with the standings. First position, car 1, Michael Andretti. Second, car 9, Eddie Cheever. Third, car number 5, Emerson Fittipaldi. Fourth, car number 6, Ari Leyendijk. Fifth, car number 22, Scott Brayton. Those cars all on the lead lap at lap 60. One lap down in sixth spot, number 12, Bobby Rahal. Seventh, number 3, Al Unser Jr. Eighth, car 15, Scott Goodyear. Ninth, car 26, Jim Crawford. 10th, car 7, Tracy. 11th, car 4, Rick Mears. 12th, car number 27, Al Unser. Then two laps down in the 13th position, car 51, Gary Bettenhausen. 14th spot, number 11, Boyzell. 15th, 18, Sullivan. 16th, 47, Vassar. 17th, 92, John Cock. Then three laps down in number 18th position, 48, Jeff Andretti. 19th position, 68, Dobson. 20th, 31, Ted Prappas. 21st, number 8, John Andretti. Four laps down from in position 22, car number 93, John Paul Jr. In 23rd spot, number 91, Stan Fox. 24th, 90, Lynn St. James. 25th, 2, Mario Andretti. 26th, 39, Brian Bonner. 27th, 44, Philip Gosch. 28th, 14, A.J. Foyt. 29th, 21, Buddy Lazier. 30th, Scott Pruitt, who is out of the race now. 31, 59, Sneva, who is out from the crash. 32nd spot, number 19, Eric Bachelard, who's out. 33rd, Roberto Guerrero, number 36, and he is out also. Bob?
1: Those are the standings at the end of the 60th lap. We remain under caution. Let's check with Jerry Baker in turn number one to see how the cleanup is going over there in the short chute.
15: The cleanup is going quite well. The problem is going to be once they get off the track, because they have that drying compound literally from the white line all the way to the outside wall. That's going to create a bit of a dust storm, if you will, when the cars come back through there. So we'll see if that presents any further problems. The pace car just going by us right now with Michael Andretti right behind. We got some time to spin here before this finally gets cleaned up down here.
1: And in the meantime, we will go down to the pit area and Chris McClure.
3: Under the yellow, Gary Bettenhausen came in, and there was some damage to a couple of wheels. I'm with his chief, Daryl Sapi. Daryl, was that the extent of it, just the two tires and the wheels?
16: Yeah, apparently. It just brushed the wall with the right side, and luckily we didn't bend anything the way it looks.
3: And was there debris involved in that as well? Could there have been something go underneath the car? I understood he went through some of the debris from the crash.
16: Well, I didn't. We don't see anything. You know, it might have happened, but we don't see anything.
3: Okay, it seems like Gary Bettenhausen probably is all right. They think so. Down to the other end of the pits, Brian Hammonds.
5: Chris, I'm with Leo Mel, the director of racing for Goodyear Tire. And Leo, a lot of speculation going on about the cold tires causing crashes here. What's your opinion?
17: Well, I think, as Dick Simon said, inexperience is contributing here a little bit. What you have is a situation that on a new tire, I don't care if it's hot or cold, you got to be pretty cautious going through the first couple laps. And I think that's what's happening here. I think the tires, once they get running, are fine. We have we've tested them in these conditions. And I think you throw in the excitement of the Indy 500 and some new drivers, and you contribute to this problem.
5: Does it take a few more laps on a day like today to get the tires up to temperature?
17: Well, when we check the temperature, which we have on a couple guys, they're right over 200, which is what we want them to be. So I think it's the caution. I think there's a problem with the guys maybe trying to weave around too much and warm them up. I think that could have happened to Roberto, perhaps. So I think that just has to be cautious.
5: All right, Leo, thank you very much. Let's go back now to Chris McClure.
3: Just to follow up a little bit on that, Mario Andretti, who stopped right at the beginning of this yellow as soon as the pits opened, he changed tires, and tires operate well over 200 degrees very, very often, and it's very seldom that you can take your hand and put it on a tire that just came off a race car, which I was able to do, and just leave it there for 10 or 15 seconds. Human interest story I'd like to pass along. Debbie Rahal, Bobby Rahal's wife, is with child and due next Friday, as a matter of fact. And during this yellow, Bobby has taken the time to radio in and ask if she's doing just fine, which she is, sitting on the timing stand with a blanket wrapped around watching the race.
1: And Bobby Rahal finds himself in fifth position, one lap down here in the 500-mile race. Let's go to turn three and Larry Henry.
18: Well, we were watching the cars as they come through here, and most of them now are wiggling back and forth, and that is to build some of the heat into the tires. A short time ago, it was Michael Andretti that was doing that, along with Ari Leyendijk, who are at the top of the lead serial right now. The driver's very much aware of the tire temperature problem, and even though this is a long yellow and they're still moving on the track, they will try to scrub in more and more heat as they go along. Also, Emerson Fittipaldi has gotten by a couple of cars. Mario was in front of him earlier into the yellow. Whether he was weighed by or not, I don't know. And A.J. Foyt's also towards the back of the pack. But Emo, who got back on the lead lap, now has about five or six cars behind him. So he's moving up a little bit here during the caution.
2: That was a very interesting interview that Brian Hammonds had with Leo Mel. The thing he said about it was, remember, the excitement of the Indy 500 could get to the drivers. But today we have very changing situations. And part of a driver's job is to be able to adapt to those difficult and changing situations. And that's what we have here. And cold tires are a difficult situation which you have to adapt to and control. Some people do it, some people don't.
10: To supplement the stats that Howdy's been giving us, we can now give you some final finishing positions. All of the cars that are out of the race now have a less number of laps than all of the cars that are running. So we can give you that in 27th place will be Stan Fox with 63 laps completed. 28th would be Philippe Garche with 61. 29th would be Gordon Johncock with 60. 30th, Scott Pruett with 52. 31st would be Tom Sneva with 10 laps, 32nd Eric Bachelard with 4 laps, and 33rd Roberto Guerrero with 0 laps.
18: Once again, the Gillette Halfway Challenge is coming up in today's race. The Gillette Company, makers of the Gillette Sensor Shaving System, the revolutionary razor that adjusts to the contours of your face, is pleased to sponsor this exciting Gillette Halfway Challenge. The challenge awards the driver leading at the halfway lap $10,000. Stay tuned, because a lucky fan who has entered the Gillette Halfway Challenge for the Indianapolis 500 will win a Chevrolet Corvette. Chuck Marlowe is with Stan Fox.
19: Stan, down here at the hospital, what happened at
20: Well, we just, you know, I think it was Phillips must have spun or tangled a little bit in turn one. And when I got into one, the car ahead of me slowed down, and I was sort of on the outside, and I just couldn't get my car slowed down enough, and I didn't have any room to turn down, so I had nowhere to go but run into him.
19: Okay, glad to see you're okay.
10: Bob?
18: And a huge traffic jam as the green comes out, and they head for turn one, Jerry.
15: Here they come, and there they go. Ari Lyondyke trying to make up some ground, and boy, I'll tell you what, Michael Andretti's got that baby in tune, hasn't he, Gary?
21: Another crash.
15: They got another crash in two. Another one hits the wall!
21: Three, four, five
15: cars! We've got
21: cars
15: involved!
21: Crawford.
7: A number of cars involved across the south short chute. Once again, perhaps cold tires on the restart. We see one of the Penske cars involved. Emerson Fittipaldi.
18: Emerson Fittipaldi is one of those involved in the crash. We'll wait to find out who the other driver involved. Jerry, can you see it?
15: I can't see the first one, Bob, because actually the first crash happened prior to Fittipaldi hitting the wall. And the crash marks that we saw just moments ago with car 44 are about maybe 50, 60 feet west or into the turn earlier than where Fittipaldi smacked the outside wall. Now, I think I can see Fittipaldi getting out of his car. He appears to be okay. The other car is sitting on the infield grass closer to where Gary Lee is located.
7: We have so many emergency guys standing around, I cannot even positively identify the driver.
18: Let's go to Sally Larvik, who is in the pit of Jim Crawford with Kenny Bernstein.
12: Kenny, I didn't want to see you in this situation again. And he just turned around and he smiled that great smile of his and shook his head. It's like, it's just not your day today.
22: No, you know, sometimes that happens in motorsports. It's not your day. We've been there in all forms of it, so we're used to it. It's no fun. We don't like it. But, you know, guys are trying hard. That's all you can do.
12: Did you have any indication at all, was there a problem with Crawford's car? We don't know exactly why the accident occurred, but up until this point, how was his car running?
22: No, everything was fine. We were chasing a little bit of a chassis push situation, but not anything badly. He was able to live with it. Looked to me like they had three or four of them just went into the corner there pretty hard and probably ran out of room is what I would assume happened.
12: And you'll be happy to hear, if you don't know already, that Crawford is out of the car and he is walking around.
22: Yeah, I heard him on the radio. He said he was okay, so we're glad for that. That's the most important thing.
12: Okay, Kenny, we're so sorry, and we'll see you here next year, I'm sure.
22: I sure hope so. Thank you.
12: Okay, thank you, Kenny. Back to Bob.
18: All right, let's regain our composure here. Three cars were involved in the incident. Two of them are of the Roger Penske team, Rick Mears and Emerson Fittipaldi, both involved in the crash, and Jim Crawford. Now, Crawford, we did see gingerly rise out of the car. He appeared to be okay, although obviously will be checked over at the infield medical center. And we saw also Rick Mears sitting on the edge of his car.
2: And a very scary situation for Jim Crawford and Rick Mears. They are two of the drivers who have already had severe foot and leg injuries. And to make this hard a contact after this green flag situation, they're still working on Rick Mears. He's sitting by the side of his car. He is okay. But Jim Crawford, as you mentioned, very, very slowly out of his car and walking, limping away.
10: Bob, I find this extraordinary. Although the potential for a multi-car accident is always there, normally we will see two cars. It's rare that we see three. The other thing is that when there are several cars involved, very often you can have a veteran driver, a potential winner, tangle with a back marker. What we have here is three cars that are out of the race, and all three of them very strong contenders for victory.
1: We now see Emerson Fittipaldi out of his car. He is sitting down on the stretcher. He appears to be not seriously injured. All three drivers involved in this crash, Rick Mears, Emerson Fittipaldi, and Jim Crawford, will be checked over at the Enfield Hospital. Back at the Indianapolis Motor Speedway, I'm Bob Jenkins from the Master Control Tower. You're listening to live coverage of the 76th running of this race. 77 laps have been completed. Michael Andretti is the leader of the race with Eddie Cheever running in second place, and we are in our fifth caution flag of the afternoon because of an accident in turn number one involving three cars, Rick Mears, Emerson Fittipaldi, and Jim Crawford. Jerry Baker saw it happen.
15: Apparently, Bob, what happened, Jim Crawford, for whatever reason, lost control of his car. Rick Mears was in a position where he was gathered up in that incident, simply couldn't get out of the way. And I think what happened was car 5, Emerson Fittipaldi, when he made the turn to head into the short chute at the south end of the speedway, looked ahead of him and saw what was going on. He tried to either hit the brakes or get off of the fuel. And when he did, he spun into the outside wall, not too far away from where a guy hit the wall just a few moments ago. Now, we see some tire tracks, some skid marks that appear to come out of the grassy area down here. I understand there are no indications from replay that anybody was there, but there are some strange marks. Now, at the moment, the crew is out there in almost an identical position to where they were maybe 15 minutes ago, and there'll be more of that dry put down on the track to try to soak up whatever liquid might be out there. But the cars have been removed. The safety crews, there must be a dozen cars with their yellow lights flashing are in the area. There must be a dozen individuals out on the track trying to pick up the small fragments of these automobiles. This one did not appear to be quite as explosive as the gas crash was, but nonetheless, it's a busy time for the safety patrol members at the south end of the speedway, Bob.
1: Two of Roger Penske's three cars have been eliminated from the competition. Brian Hammonds has talked with Roger Penske.
5: Roger just now left for the hospital to check on the condition of both of his drivers, Rick Mears and Emerson Fittipaldi. They have a television monitor down here in the pits, and Roger and his crew were huddled around that looking at the replays to see if they can find out what actually happened. In their mind, both Rick Mears and Emerson Fittipaldi ran over debris that was on the track caused by Jim Crawford hitting the wall. They both cut tires, and then from that point on, they were passengers. So debris on the track may be the reason both the Marlboro cars are out of this race. Now let's go back to Bob Jenkins.
1: Thank you very much, Brian, for that report from the Roger Penske pit.
2: This is a phenomenal situation to see here. We had only just spoken about this cold tire phenomenon, which I can only imagine or surmise caught Jim Crawford out. He was actually two abreast with Alon Sr. Jim Crawford was on the outside. He was almost out of turn one when he lost control. And Jerry Baker told us earlier on, Rick Mears was an innocent victim. He was in the wrong place at the wrong time and made very heavy contact between Crawford's car and the wall. So Rick Mears, the front of his car was very heavily damaged, so I presume that Rick pulled his feet way back to try and protect those feet that have already been so severely damaged.
1: You're listening to the 76th running of the Indianapolis 500. Now, stay tuned for the greatest spectacle in racing. From the Indianapolis Motor Speedway Radio Network, I'm Bob Jenkins. You're listening to live coverage of the 76th running of the 500-mile race. We've completed 79 laps. Michael Andretti is the leader, and the only other car on the lead lap at this point is Eddie Cheever. Let's go to Chuck Marlowe back in the hospital area.
19: Bob, thank you very much. I've ridden back to Philip Grash's garage. Philip, first of all, nice to be able to talk to you personally, but what did happen out there, sir?
8: I don't understand really, you know, I was following three or four different cars in front of me, because just before there is a yellow, and then I go into turn one, and the guy in front of me brake, I don't know the reason, but he brake hardly, and I was obliged to brake also, and then I spun and heard the wood, and 3 or 2 seconds after Stan Fox hurt me again. So that's it.
19: How are you feeling?
8: Oh, I just feel disappointed, but my body is really okay. I'm lucky, I think, because I don't have anything. All
19: right. Thank you very kindly, Philip. Chris McClure.
3: It's been fairly quiet in the South Pit since this yellow was began, except for Mario Andretti. He did come in to get some service and some tires. Turned out to be a very, very long pit stop. The right front got cross-threaded, and it took him a couple of minutes to get that situation straightened around and finally get a replacement tire and wheel on and get him away. Now, while they were clearing away the hoses and the impact wrenches, one of those was tossed back across the front of Mario's car and struck fueler John Tuzanakis, one of the crew members in the right ankle. He is down sitting on a tire, and some paramedics are giving him some attention to his right ankle, but still remains in the pit. But whether he'll be able to continue his job in subsequent pit stops is open to question at the moment.
1: That's Chris McClure from Pit Road. And Derek, these weather conditions are absolutely unbelievable. It is so cold here at Indianapolis. Not only is the air temperature cold, but there is quite a breeze. Now, could that be playing a factor in all of these accidents?
2: I'm not so sure, Bob, that it's a breeze, but for sure, this temperature, it's so cold here, it is giving a new set of difficult circumstances for these drivers to contend with. Now, earlier we mentioned some of the drivers contend, some of them don't. Maybe we should have hinted that some of the rookies don't contend, yet now we see three of the stars of the event here all taken out by one of these similar accidents caused, I believe, by cold tires.
10: Just an update that other than for the Mario Andretti problem, the Ford Cosworths are extraordinary considering that it's a brand new engine in their first Indianapolis 500. They're running first, second, and third with Mario under green being able to make his way back up through the pack.
1: 81 laps have been completed. Here's Howdy with a rundown at the end of 80 circuits.
9: Thank you, Bob. And here we are, 80 laps. The speed average, 137.036 miles per hour. Here we go. Two cars on the lead lap. Number one in first position, Michael Andretti. In the second position, number nine, Eddie Cheever. One lap behind. Number three third position, we should say. Car six, R.A. Leyendijk. Fourth, 12, Bobby Rahal. Fifth, 3, Al Unser Jr. Sixth, 22, Scott Brayton. Seventh, 15, Scott Goodyear. Eighth, 7, rookie Paul Tracy. Ninth, number 27, Al Unser. Then in 10th position, car 18, Danny Sullivan. He's two laps down. 11th, 51, Gary Bettenhausen. Bob?
1: And we're going to interrupt just briefly, Howdy, because the green is coming out. Remember where you were, and we'll come back for the remainder of the 80-lap rundown in just a moment. Here comes the green flag. Michael Andretti with a huge lead. And a crash in turn four, Bob.
11: Yes, it involves Mario Andretti. It's some good driving by Buddy Lazier to get by. Same with Dominic Dobson. Again, spin coming off four. Mario makes contact into the wall. Virtually the same spot that Tom Sneva did. He slides to a stop in the area headed to the pits, but about halfway between turn four and the pit area. The first vehicle right to him. Mario's still in the car. The guy's talking to him right now and checking around to make sure. It looks like some heavy damage on the left side of the car, Bob. Spin coming off four and into the wall. Mario Andretti, car number is two. Bob Jenkins?
1: I have been coming to this race since 1960. I have missed 2 years since then, and I have never seen anything like this, Derek.
2: This is the first time I've ever been in the radio broadcast booth. I have never seen anything like this as a race driver in participation in races like this or in a situation calling a race. It is phenomenal. We talk about it all the time. It has to be the weather conditions. What amazes me now, it's the big names, the experienced people who are falling foul of this difficult situation when the green flag flies again after cleaning up one incident. We have another one, but Mario is still in his car.
10: With that in mind, Derek, I think a tip of the hat to Buddy Lazier and Dominic Dobson, who both did an extraordinary job of escape and evasion to miss that accident.
1: Howdy, we will get back with you in just a moment as you complete your 80-lap rundown. We are in caution period number 6, this for a crash involving Mario Andretti in turn 4.
9: Now stay tuned for the greatest spectacle in racing.
1: A cold day in Indianapolis, the 500-mile race, 84 laps old. Mario Andretti has crashed in turn number 4 just as the green was coming out for the previous accident involving Emerson Fittipaldi, Rick Mears, and Jim Crawford. Bob Lamy is in turn 4.
11: I never liked yellow coming out. I like it even less today. Mario Andretti spinning off four, makes contact with the wall, damage to the left side of the car. It rolls to a stop about halfway between four and the entrance to the pits inside the white line. Mario sits on the car for a while, then on a stretcher into the ambulance, and as several have done before him, offer a trip to the infield hospital. But heavy damage. The car is on the hook, and we still have yet, Bob Jenkins, another yellow.
18: And we'll have a report on Mario Andretti's condition as soon as possible. Howdy, we're under caution, so we'll go back to you, and you can complete the 80-lap rundown.
9: All right, Bob, thank you very much. We had given you the number 10 position, car 18, Danny Sullivan, who was the first of a group that were two laps behind at lap 80. In 11th position, 51, Gary Bettenhausen. 12th, car number 11, Raul Boisel. 13th, number 47, Jimmy Vassar. Then three laps behind, in position 14, car 68, Dominic Dobson. 15th, 14, A.J. Foyt. In 16th, 31, Ted Prappas. 17th, 93, John Paul Jr. 18th, 48, Jeff Andretti. And 19th, car number 90, Lynn St. James. Then in 20th position, four laps down, car 5, Emerson Fittipaldi. Now, this was at 80 laps. He has now gone out of the race. 21st, 39, Brian Bonner. 22nd, number 2, Mario Andretti, who just crashed, as you heard. 23rd, number 26, Jim Crawford, who is now out. 24th was at 80 laps, number 4, Rick Mears, who also is out currently. Number 25th position was number 8, John Andretti. 26th, number 21, Buddy Lazier. 27th, and these are all out of the race, 27, car number 91, Stan Fox. And 28th, number 44, Philippe Gosch. 29th, number 92, Gordon Johncock. 30th, number 10, Scott Pruitt. 31st, 59, Tom Sneva. 32nd, 19, Eric Bachelart. And 33rd, number 36, Roberto Guerrero.
18: $25,000 in prize money is being posted to the first 10 finishing positions in today's race, contingent on the use of Delco batteries. Delco Battery is proud to have started the last four winners of the Indianapolis 500. Delco also collected 16 wins during the 1992 IndyCar season. Well, Derek, the question becomes, how do these drivers get heat into their tires under caution that permits them to go fast when the green comes out?
2: I'd have to say very, very carefully. Because what's amazing, we just mentioned it, you could imagine this type of difficult situation happening to inexperienced people. We now have people that have more experience, more laps around here than anybody, and they cannot contend with the situation. We got a chance to watch on our monitor the crash of Mario. He hit very, very hard, almost a direct hit into the wall with severe damage to that footbox area. If he doesn't have injuries, I can only tell you that he pulled his feet way, way back because the damage has gone way past the pedals on that car.
10: We started this race with a record 10 former winners. Exactly half of them, five, are out. And four of the five are out because of accidents. And I don't think we could ever have guessed this one going in.
18: Now we have pit stops occurring. The two cars on the lead lap, or at least one of them. Michael Andretti is in, and Chris McClure is there.
3: And he has just arrived. We'll put a watch on this one as it comes on lap number 87. Michael Andretti getting tires all the way around, getting fresh rubber. And the fuel is in, the air jack is down, and he's away in about 14 and a half, 15 seconds. Pretty good pit stop, even though the yellow is flying out there for Michael Andretti, the race leader.
18: And now we go to Bob Forbes at the north end of the pit area for a report on Jeff Andretti.
4: Yes, Jeff Andretti was in about three times in about four or five laps, and the reason his rear brake rotor keeps coming loose. Now, he has an additional problem that his radio is not working, so he has all kinds of problems. And while that was happening, Paul Tracy came in, had a normal pit stop. They're very happy with him. He's the last of the Penske drivers that's still running.
18: I know how uncomfortable it is to be at a racetrack during cold weather. The National Weather Service had predicted sunny skies for late this afternoon with temperatures warming into the low 60s, but all of our turn announcers are withstanding some very, very uncomfortable conditions, including Larry Henry out in turn number 3.
6: It's cold, Bob. That's all I can say. It's absolutely cold. I have never, in all the years I've done the broadcast, had two jackets on, gloves, hat, everything, and absolutely freezing out here. And we're getting a very, very stiff wind now out of the northeast. The flags on both sides of us are sticking straight out, so the wind chill has got to be down in the 30s today. There has been no sun whatsoever. The clouds have stayed overhead. It's just
18: cold, and if you could send some firewood, we'd definitely appreciate it.
1: It's a cold day for all the race fans in Indianapolis. Now, stay tuned for the greatest spectacle in racing. The green flag has just come out, restarting the 76th Indianapolis 500 from our sixth caution flag of the afternoon. It is Michael Andretti that is leading this race over Eddie Cheever. Those two cars are on the same lap as the leader now approaches turn number four and Bob Lamy.
11: All of them coming through absolutely clear, but Bob, what you do, you have to do is check the entire field as they come through. The tires seem to be doing all right through four this time. Everybody is safe through and on into one.
1: Michael being very cautious, however, as he heads to turn one and Jerry Baker.
15: Right in front of us, he does get himself right on that white line in beautiful position. He's already in number two, and Jerry Lee's got him.
7: I don't know if you can tippy-toe at 200 miles an hour, but that's exactly what these guys are doing now. With that last lap, we saw Maxley down into three going four abreast. Can you believe that? On cold tires.
18: It was a little scary at that time, I'll tell you. Michael Andretti trying to get around Ari Leyendijk and put him a lap down in this race. He's doing that job. Michael seems to have it back under control again.
11: He comes right in front of us in turn four, and everybody again following suit all the way through. Everyone clear, and we keep going, and the light is green.
2: We have had some phenomenal wheel-to-wheel racing here. We have had two and three abreast between the short chutes and down this back straight. But Michael Andretti made a lunge at Ari Leyendijk on the lap previously, didn't get the job done and fell back about seven or eight car lengths. Now he's just trying to get by Bozell to try and work his way back up to Leyendijk.
1: Michael Andretti has dominated the Indianapolis 500 so far today, not only in terms of a powerful race car and the Ford Cosworth engine, but in terms of avoiding the crashes that we have seen take out many veterans, including his father, Mario Andretti. Now, to recap what has happened so far, Roberto Guerrero, the pole sitter of this race, crashed on the parade lap before the yellow green flag ever came out. Guerrero was eliminated from competition. We have had numerous crashes involving Tom Sneva, involving Philip Gosch, Stan Fox, Jim Crawford, Rick Mears, Emerson Fittipaldi, and Mario Andretti. The only driver that we know that is in Methodist Hospital at the moment was Tom Sneva, who was reported in good condition when he left the infield medical center here at the Speedway, but is being checked over in Methodist Hospital. Michael Andretti is the leader of the race and running in second spot now, about 6 seconds behind is Eddie Cheever.
2: Eddie Cheever having a very, very good day here. The Ford engine still continue to dominate, but as we watch out here, it's still Leyendijk trying to stay ahead of Michael Andretti, trying to get another yellow flag situation that he can take advantage of.
1: Larry Henry in turn three.
18: We've got an engine that has gone just as they came through the turn, and it is Scott Brayton. His engine is gone. Smoke coming out of the back. The yellow back on the race course for a blown engine.
1: And yet another yellow flag comes out from starter Dwayne Sweeney for the seventh time this afternoon. This one is for a blown engine, or at least a huge amount of smoke coming from the number 22 car of Scott Brayton. He's well off the track on the apron headed for the pit area. Let's go to Sally Larvik, who's in the Dick Simon pit.
12: Well, we mentioned earlier we didn't want to be talking to Kenny Bernstein again, and we didn't want to be talking to you, Dick Simon, again. Unfortunately, it looks like Scott's day is over.
0: Yes, I don't know quite what broke at this point, but he said something blew. More than likely, we lost something in the engine, but I'm not sure yet.
12: It was a good run for you, wasn't it, though, today?
0: Yes, everything was going well. The telemetry said temperatures, everything was fine. It's just one of those things about racing that does happen. Last year, he was running second when he lost a piston in a Chevy, so it's just
12: And we're
0: bad.
12: Looking now, Dick, as he comes in, you're taking a look at the car now. Tell us what you think.
0: Well, looking at it from where I see the smoke and everything, he obviously lost the engine.
12: Okay, thank you very much, Dick. We'll try to get Scott Brayton as soon as he gets out of the car.
1: Scott has unbuckled the seat belts right now and is climbing very slowly out of his race car, stepping to the right of it, looking at it and looking very dejectedly as he gives up his effort to win the Indianapolis 500. The National Weather Service reports to us that the temperature is 52 degrees. The winds are from the north at 14 miles an hour, making the wind chill 39. And that's weather that we normally have in February or March here at Indianapolis. But for some reason, we have been given this incredibly horrible weather as far as coolness is concerned on race day 1992.
2: And a lot of testing is done over the wintertime at this type of temperature. The speeds are usually very, very high, and that's why we expected very high speeds today. But unusually, they're actually only in the 221, 222 mile an hour range. So a little bit slower than people expected, but phenomenal wheel-to-wheel racing because there is so much grip in the corners as soon as they get the tires warmed up.
1: Sally Larvik is now with Scott Brayton.
12: And as you can imagine, a very disappointed Scott Brayton. But as he got out of the car, the crew applauded him because it was a good run for you, Scott.
13: Yeah, it was. It's just too bad. I think that, you know, with all the yellow right running we're having to do today, the oil temperatures are falling really cold. And so we're having a real hard time keeping the heat in the engine. And so I think that, you know, running around so slow hurt the motor.
12: Well, and also, what about the tires? We've been talking about cold tires. How tough were they to get up?
13: There was one stint there. My car didn't work too good. But, you know, all in all, the car worked real nice. And we had the car in the hunt the whole way. And it just is, the tire temperatures were good for me. But I had one deal where she got a little loose. But it's just too bad because I was trying to keep temperature in
2: right.
13: the motor. But
2: yeah.
13: when you got such a cool day like this, we really haven't done much running in temperature like this, and it's going to be hard on some of the other guys, I'm sure. It's going to start showing.
12: Okay, thanks a lot, Scott.
1: Now Chris McClure has a report on some pit stops that were just completed.
3: Bobby Rahal just came in and went out, and they had laid out tires for him, but he elected not to change any of the four tires all the way around. As a matter of fact, it was a timed fuel stop, which may, at this point in the race, seem a bit unusual. About 10 seconds, they had the fuel hose in, and then off he went. But he had previously requested a certain amount of fuel, and they did it on a time basis and put him back out there. He's been climbing the ladder in terms of the standings, and they didn't want to give up too much space in the serial under the yellow, so they just did it that way this time.
1: That's Chris McClure on pit road, and three drivers benefited from this caution period, Derek.
2: A huge break for Bobby Rahal, Alan Sir Jr., and Ari Leyendijk. They were running ahead of Michael Andretti when that yellow flag came out. Of course, they pick up the leader. Everybody else ahead of him gets to go all the way around and make up that lap. So a big break, Rahal and Sir Jr. and Ari Leyendijk.
1: And the green flag has come out once again, but there's a car very slowly down in turn one, Jerry.
7: It is smoking right in front of us here, and that is Tracy. Number seven, Paul Tracy, we've got a crash in one again. Somebody has tagged the outside wall, almost identical where Fittipaldi hit it just seconds ago. And now directly in front of me is the car number seven. I mentioned the rookie, Paul Tracy. Let's check number two. Gary Lee, can you see who that is?
14: We're getting a report. It's apparently the rookie, Jimmy Vassar from California, made hard contact on the outside wall as he was coming off turn one.
1: His car is now sitting in the grass between turns one and two, and so another crash here has interrupted the proceedings.
2: What we need here, Bob, is we need that Cadillac Elante pace car to do the last pace lap at about 180 or 90 miles an hour, which is impossible because, for sure, again, this cold tire phenomenon is causing absolute grief to these drivers and cars, and let's hope we don't have drivers being injured or badly hurt because of this situation.
1: Let's go quickly to Chuck Marlow back in the garage and hospital area.
16: Okay, well, we're back here right now. Dr. Bach has walked away. This man, needless to say, is exceedingly busy, but he's coming over and has a prepared statement. We're going to have to back things up. Bob Walters, who is director of public relations here, is trying to get everybody arranged so that Dr. Bach can make his statement.
23: First of all, Tom Sneva has been released from Methodist Hospital in good condition. He has no injuries. Jim Crawford is on his way to Methodist Hospital with an injury to his left foot for x-rays. He's awake and alert. Rick Mears is on his way to Methodist Hospital with an injury to his left knee and for some x-rays of his feet. Emerson Fittipaldi is on his way to Methodist Hospital for some x-rays of his left knee where he sustained a puncture wound. All of these drivers are awake and alert and seem to be in good condition at this time.
1: That is a report from Dr. Henry Bach, the medical director at the Indianapolis Motor Speedway. Our attention now focuses on turn number one, where Jim Vassar has crashed. We will have a recap of that crash and bring you the latest from turn number one in a moment on the Indianapolis Motor Speedway Radio Network. Stay tuned for the greatest spectacle in racing. We pause 10 seconds for station identification. This is the Indianapolis Motor Speedway Radio Network. Under our eighth caution period of the day because of a crash in turn number one involving Jimmy Vassar. Chuck Marlowe has another report.
16: Well, as you were pulling away, Bob, and getting back up to the tower, Dr. Bach did make another comment that concerned Mario Andretti. He said Mario was awake and alert, but he did have some injuries, did not specify injuries to his lower extremities. We'll try to bring you update on that later. Now let's go to Brian Hamlins.
5: Chuck, Jim Vassar has radioed his crew and told them that he is okay in his car after crashing into the wall. But when I asked one of the teammates what they felt happened after looking at the replay on the monitor, they said, young driver, cold tires. There we go again, Bob.
2: Something else maybe we should consider is, remember, Paul Tracy blew his engine on the way into that turn. We're not sure whether he got off the line or whether he put some fluid down on the apron, which may have contributed to Jimmy Vassar's losing control. I'm having very heavy impact with the outside wall.
1: Jerry, what's your observation on that?
15: Well, Derek, I don't think that's a problem because when I first caught the smoke coming out of Paul Tracy's engine, he was down low inside the white line. I was watching him, and suddenly the yellow light came on for Tracy, who is, by the way, just now being towed away. He's still in the cockpit of that car. They'll take him down to the south short chute, bringing him back in through the gasoline alley area from that particular angle. So I don't think, Derek, there's any connection there. However, I'm wondering if perhaps with that yellow light coming on and having seen that, if that might have created the ongoing confusion. And that's about the second time with accidents down here that I've had that question in my mind, to recall the Fittipaldi incident. We won't know until we ask them, of course, but it seemed like in both instances the driver was letting off of the gas, if you will, and that's when things kind of got squirrely.
1: Jimmy Vassar crashing in turn number one, bringing out our eighth caution of the afternoon, and the cleanup continues down between turn one and two. The Indianapolis Motor Speedway Radio Network broadcast of the 76th running of the Indy 500 is brought to you in part by Goodyear, number one in tires, and by Budweiser, the king of beers, with that distinctively clean, crisp, cold taste. Nothing beats a Bud. We'd like to salute some of the radio stations that are carrying our broadcast of the 76th running of the 500, KTAR in Phoenix, WBIS in Bristol, Connecticut, KWAI in Honolulu, WHEN in Syracuse, New York, and WCHL in Chapel Hill, North Carolina. Welcome to the Indianapolis Motor Speedway Radio Network.
2: And what about RTE in Dublin, Ireland? Do they got it?
1: Well, I'm sure they are listening on that, or the Armed Forces Radio Network. But wherever you are in the world today, we welcome you to the 76th running of the 500-mile race. Now, we are reaching the halfway point of this event, but because the halfway point will come under caution, it will be the fifth lap under green after we go back to caution that the Gillette Halfway Challenge Award will be given. There is no award given if the race is under caution at the halfway point, and that is exactly what is going to happen here, because as they come down this time, 100 laps will be completed, and the yellow flag remains on.
2: And what all these yellow flags has now done to the race is it has brought Michael Andretti and other people all onto the same lap. Eddie Cheever is second, Ari Leyendijk is third on the same lap, Alan Sir Jr. is fourth on the same lap, and Bobby Rahal, who was everybody's favorite before this whole event started, is now on the lead lap with Michael Andretti running in a very good fifth place.
1: Down to Sally Larvik on pit road.
12: And you mentioned Alonso Jr. He's been having a problem all day with a push, and they just seemed to couldn't be able to get it out of the car, but they've worked hard at it. In fact, he was as low as 14th, but Rick Gallo said they just kept working on it with Alan Mertens, the car designer, and finally the car is in tune, it's in shape, and who knows, they could possibly go all the way and win this race.
1: With all these accidents involving many of the top contenders and many of the former winners, Derek, it appears as if we may have a first-time winner of this race, because those running at least in the top two positions, namely Michael Andretti and Eddie Cheever, have never won this Indianapolis 500.
2: Well, that's right. That could so easily happen. Remember, history is against the Fords winning this because it's so hard to come here with a new design of engine and win first time out. Michael is, however, easily the strongest runner all day at the moment. But anything can happen here, and he is very, very aware of the incidents and accidents that happen to everybody here. So I'm sure he's going to back off maybe slightly on these restarts. But one thing he's particularly good at is getting a huge jump off turn four when these green flags come out after yellow flag situations.
1: We are about to go back to green flag racing at the Indianapolis Motor Speedway. The field is now moving through the north end of the racetrack between turns three and four. Here comes the leader of the race, Michael Andretti, off of the fourth corner, and he looks at the green flag. It is waving, and the race is on once again. Here comes Michael Andretti, headed for turn number one, and another crash in turn four. Bob Lamy.
11: Yes, we've got a spin, and Brian Bonner, the car number is 39. It was Jim Crawford's backup, again into the wall, again heavy debris here in turn four as he spins coming on. And just before that, the leader, Michael Andretti, went through, and there was a group of four or five. Al Unser Jr. was involved in that. Brian Bonner helping himself get out of the cockpit. He seems to be okay. The crew getting to him very, very quickly. He is helping himself get out, making sure that everything is undone. He begins to climb out of the cockpit as the second truck rolls up. And again, Bob, the one thing, even with all the yellows, I'm amazed at how quickly these crews are here, how well they do their job, and how very, very accurate they are and good getting to these people on time. Again, Brian Bonner sitting in the cockpit right now, trying to exit the car. He wants to. They want him to sit there just a moment. But Brian Bonner, the car number is 39, and into the wall in turn four, almost again where Sneed.

0: on it, being checked over by the medical personnel. He does not appear to be seriously injured.
1: Remembering the Indianapolis 500, 1961. When Eddie Sachs had to make a late pit stop, Texan A.J. Foyt, in only his fourth 500, visited Victory Lane for the first of four times.
2: A.J., did you have Sachs figured for that next pit stop?
3: I sure did. I was planning on really finishing second. I figured first place was all over with. We fought awful hard, but when she started running out of fuel, I almost started crying, so that's the breaks of the game.
2: Well, we had you clocked at 15 seconds on that last one. That's pretty good style.
3: Thank you, and I want to thank my pit crew, because if it wasn't for my pit crew, I sure wouldn't have won this race. They did a terrific job. It was an error that we didn't put enough fuel in, but that's a gamble you take so you can run fast.
1: Foyt would win again in 1964, 67, and 77.
0: And today, A.J. Foyt finds himself running in 12th position. The yellow is on because of an accident in Turn 4 involving Jimmy Vassar. Bob Forbes has a report on Paul Tracy.
4: Yes, the youngest driver in this year's field, 23-year-old Paul Tracy. Paul, everything was going great for you at one time there. I think you were as high as 7th place. The car seemed to be running well. You were the last of the Penske drivers still running, and then all of a sudden it quit.
5: Yeah, you know, the motor just went away on us. You know, the Mobil 1 Maxwell House car was running great throughout the whole race. You know, we were just taking our time. You know, this race you got to survive the first 400 miles, and we were just taking our time getting it around, trying to gain some positions. You know, we ended up in the top 7. Guys are dropping out a lot. It was only a matter of time. I think by the end of the race, we could have been top 3. But, you know, we had a motor go away on us, and we're not really sure what the problem was. But, you know, we'll be back next year, and we'll be back strong. You know, I've learned a lot this month, and we'll be back strong next year.
4: Paul, I have to ask you this. You're only 23. You're a rookie here. Did you have any butterflies in your stomach when you started and got the green flag?
5: Yeah, I was real cautious for about the first 3 laps because, you know, Rick and Emerson, they told me, you got to watch out here. Everything, it's like an accordion effect. Everybody jams down in that first turn, try to make a position. Everybody comes to a stop. So I got way out of it and just coasted around the first couple laps. And, you know, we just started picking our spots, and the car was running great. And, you know, Mobil 1 Maxwell House car will be back next year for sure.
4: And apparently as the race wore on, you became more confident then. Is that correct?
5: Oh, yeah. The car was working great. We were working the traffic really well, and everything was going perfect, exactly the way we wanted it to go, and it's a shame to have it end this way.
4: We'll see you next year.
5: Thanks.
4: Okay, Bob.
0: That's the situation with Paul Tracy, who is out of this year's 500.
6: We do have 18 cars still running, and one thing that we're not seeing this year, our car is making long pit stops to make major changes. The car that's running last on the track is Buddy Lazier, and he's only 8 laps behind the leader. That's different from what we've seen in the past few years. Also, looking at the rookies, Scott Goodyear is running in 6th place. We have 5 cars in the lead lap, as been mentioned several times. I don't know about the record for number of accidents, but I think this must be it.
0: We may be approaching that. I believe I said the most recent caution was for Jimmy Vassar. That was a couple of crashes ago. This one is for Brian Bonner, whose car has just been taken down the main straightaway here on the wrecker. Howdy Bell with a halfway rundown.
7: Thank you, Bob, and here we are. Halfway point, the average speed 127.119 miles per hour. Here we go. The first 5 cars on the same lap. Position number 1, car number 1, Michael Andretti. Second, 9, Eddie Cheever. Third, 6, Ari Leyendijk. Fourth, car 3, Al Unser Jr. Fifth, number 12, Bobby Rahal. Then we have 1 lap down is in 6th spot, 15, Goodyear. 7, 27, Al Unser. And in 8th, 18, Danny Sullivan. 2 laps down, this is at 100 laps, 9th, 51, Gary Bettenhausen, and 10th, car number 11, Raul Boisel. In the 11th spot, number 31, Ted Prappas. These are 3 laps down. 12, 14, A.J. Foyt. 13th, 68, Dominic Dobson. 14th, car 93, John Paul Jr. 4 laps down at that point. 15th spot, 39, Brian Bonner. 16th, 90, Lynn St. James. 17th, 7, Paul Tracy. 18th, 48, Jeff Andretti. 19th, 8, John Andretti. In 20th, number 47, Jimmy Vassar. 21st, car 22, Brayton. In 22nd position, car number 21, Buddy Lazier. 23rd, number 2, Mario Andretti. 24th, these cars are all out from here on out now. 24th, car 5, Emerson Fittipaldi. 25th, number 26, Jim Crawford. 26th, car 4, Rick Mears. 27th, 91, Stan Fox. 28th, 44, Philippe Gosch. 29th, 92, Gordon Johncock. 30th, number 10, Scott Pruitt. 31st, 59, Sneva. 32nd, 19th, Bachelard. And 33rd, car number 36, Roberto Guerrero. 15 cars out of the race currently.
0: It has been an unusual Indianapolis 500-mile race, and we have possibly another situation arising on pit road. Sally Larvik has that in Rick Gallus's pit.
8: Yes, yeah. Apparently the Gals Craco team is going to be filing a protest. Rick, can you tell us about it?
9: Well, we really have already filed a protest. Al just said that one of the Ganassi cars definitely passed under the yellow, so we've asked USAC to look into it.
8: Okay, so there could be some good repercussions out of this one then. How did you find that out? Al told you this?
9: I'm sorry, I can't hear you.
8: How did you find this out? Al told you this?
9: Yeah, Al came over the radio and said that they passed three or four cars. So that's our job, is to tell USAC about it, and I'm sure USAC will find something.
8: Okay, thank you very much, Rick. Bob?
0: Michael Andretti, Ari Leyendijk, and Eddie Cheever have all made pit stops.
10: And believe it or not, Cheever again overshot his pit and injured one of his crewmen in the process, who is lying on the ground as we watch out from our vantage point here. So Eddie Cheever is having a lot of trouble just finding his pit here on this pit road.
11: I'm sorry, Bob. What I was going to say earlier was that in 1990, we were less than within 25 minutes of the race being over, and we've still got 93 laps to go.
0: Yeah, it has been a very slow process, these first 106 laps of the Indy 500. And again, the halfway challenge money has not been awarded because we must run five laps under green, and we have not run five laps under green for quite some time. Attention being drawn now to the Cheever pit, where one of the crew members has gotten off the ground and apparently is walking away and not too badly injured. We heard a few minutes ago the great victory by A.J. Foyt back in 1961, and Brian Hammonds has an update on how A.J.'s day is going today. Brian?
12: Well, just a few moments ago, A.J. Foyt pulled into the pits and didn't take on new tires, just topped off with fuel. And joining me now, A.J.'s longtime friend and partner, Jim Gilmore. And Jim, you look up at the scoreboard and you see A.J. in 13th spot. You got to like the way he's running today.
13: Well, that particular spot for me means a great deal, because when A.J. started the race, the whole theory was don't push it, just stay in there and do it properly like you can do it so well, A.J. And we have not had a bad pit stop, and we're in that position with really not half as many cars in the race you might expect. And the track's a little bit slippery and it's a little bit cold, and A.J. knows how to drive under those circumstances. I just have very high hopes that we can finish in the top five, conceivably better. I consider my brother, my racing friend. We've been together 25 years.
12: Well, Jim Gilmore has promised his crew here that if A.J. would win this race, he will go across the street and bungee jump to celebrate.
0: I can't wait to see that. By the way, the crewman injured on pit road was struck by Ari Leyendijk, not Eddie Cheever, just a few minutes ago. Donald?
11: I made a mistake by referring to Scott Goodyear as a rookie. I don't know why I said that. I realized I've made my mistake now. There are five rookies that are out of the race. The two survivors are Ted Prappas in 14th and Lynn St. James, who's in 15th. I apologize to the Scott Goodyear fans. I don't know why I did that. I know better.
0: Lynn St. James, indeed, doing a fine job. She is four laps down in 15th position. But Lynn is doing a very steady job out there as the field now very slowly makes its way into turn number three, and we are anticipating the resumption of this race. According to the score sheet here, it is Al Unser Jr. who is leading this race, with Bobby Rahal second, followed by Michael Andretti. In fourth position is Eddie Cheever, and fifth is Ari Leyendijk. And we are looking now for the resumption of this race. The crowd rises to its feet, and the green flag is out once again, and here they come down the main straightaway. It is Al Unser Jr. leading as they head for turn number one.
14: Al Unser Jr. out in front. There is Jr. There is Bobby Rahal in the short suit. So far, so good. Here's Gary Lee. Well, of course, his daddy has won the race. His uncle has won the race, but Al Jr. is looking for his first victory, and he leads the parade halfway down this backstretch. It has been a struggle all month long for Al Unser Jr., but right now he's in the lead, but Michael Andretti's on the move. He just gets past Danny Sullivan. Michael Andretti's got the pedal to the metal, and he's moving up.
15: Al Unser Jr. coming toward four, several cars in front of him as he tries to make a move, and Michael Andretti goes around Al Jr. down the main straightaway, Bob.
0: Indeed, Michael Andretti picks up the lead again as they head again for turn number one.
14: At one point, they were three abreast. There goes Michael Andretti. Once he gets clear sailing, Bob, he is ton to catch.
0: Michael Andretti has reassumed command of this race, and now we wait and see if we can run five laps under green and get a winner of the halfway challenge. Now stay tuned for the greatest spectacle in racing. Back at the Indianapolis Motor Speedway, 113 laps completed in the 500-mile race, and Michael Andretti is the leader, but Bobby Rahal has made an unscheduled pit stop. Chris McClure.
16: Had a flat left rear, so they went tires all the way around, did fuel it up, and he is back out. A very brisk pit stop, although an unscheduled pit stop, but they got him back out as quick as they could.
0: And now, five laps have been completed under the green, past the halfway point, and so the winner of the $10,000 to that halfway challenge driver award is Michael Andretti, who is leading the race at the halfway lap, or on lap 114. Another crash in turn number two.
15: Jeff Andretti came through two, out of shape, a half-spin, another car involved to the inside. Gary Bettenhausen. Apparently got some debris. We're over in turn two. First of all, to recapitulate, Jeff Andretti with hard contact coming off the second corner. He slides down the back straightaway. Gary Bettenhausen got involved, made contact to the inside of the wall.
0: And Larry Hendry in turn number three has an observation on this.
15: I think Gary Bettenhausen got involved. A wheel came off of the Andretti car, went up in the air, and clipped Gary Bettenhausen down on the inside. I'm not sure where the tire came down, but we saw it coming across the track. It got Gary, and then he hit on the inside retaining wall. So it was an airborne tire that came down near Gary Bettenhausen's car, causing that part of the accident.
0: An unbelievable Indianapolis 500-mile race. Unprecedented, I would say, in the history of this classic automobile event that has been held for 76 years. Gary Bettenhausen has climbed out of his car, exiting turn number two. They continue to see if Jeff Andretti is going to be able to get himself out of the car. Let's go back to Gary Lee in turn number two.
15: Well, once again, it was Jeff Andretti coming through the corner, did a spin to the wall, made very hard contact. Debris, just like shrapnel exploding, as these cars do so often when there is contact. And as Larry Hendry indicated, apparently a tire got into Gary Bettenhausen, but we can see that Gary from Monrovia, Indiana, has climbed out of that car. That's the Menard car, the Glidden car. He is okay, but the crew is still working down there with Jeff Andretti. He is driving as a teammate to A.J. Foyt. So once again, a most unusual Indianapolis 500. Still very cold, but we're not really sure that it was perhaps a cold tire problem there, but we can see there's a lot of debris here on the outside of turn two.
0: And Chris McClure is down in the Glidden pit.
16: With owner John Menard. And John, you have been in contact with Gary. Is he okay, first of all?
17: Yeah, he's fine. He spun and the tire is bent up, the wheel's bent up. Someone spun in front of him and he had to avoid him.
16: He just got collected.
17: He got collected in the deal. It's been quite a day.
16: It had been a terrific run ongoing, and it looked like you were picking up some ground here as we got into the second half.
17: Yeah, it looked pretty good. We were hoping for a strong second half, but I guess it's not to be with today anyway.
16: Well, one more car down there, Al Unser, and I think he's going to pit in just a moment.
17: Well, we sure hope so. We sure hope so.
16: Okay, John Menard, he's been in contact. Gary Bettenhausen is okay, but finished for the day.
0: This was Gary's 20th Indianapolis 500-mile race, and again, the Bettenhausen bad luck continues at Indianapolis.
10: And you have to feel sorry for John Menard and his team. They have had more smashed cars at the Speedway almost than any other of the small teams I can remember. Remember, Nelson Piquet had a terrible crash and destroyed a car earlier in the week. Gary Bettenhausen now. Tom Sneva was in one of John Menard's cars, so his repair bill will be extensive. But the reason this accident happened is Jeff Andretti lost a right rear wheel on the way into turn two and caused him to have very, very heavy impact with the outside wall.
0: So Michael Andretti leads this race. Mario Andretti has already been involved in a crash in turn number four, and now Mario's youngest son, Jeff, is involved in a crash in turn number two. We're at the Indianapolis Motor Speedway for the 76th running of the 500. Now stay tuned for the greatest spectacle in racing. Welcome back to live coverage from the Indianapolis Motor Speedway Radio Network of the 1992 500-mile race. I'm Bob Jenkins, and at the moment, Michael Andretti is leading the race with 116 laps completed out, of course, of 200. It has been an afternoon of crashes at the Indianapolis Motor Speedway. The most recent involved two cars, Gary Bettenhausen, who apparently is okay, but our concern is for Jeff Andretti, who made hard contact with the outside wall in turn number two. Sally Larvik has a report from the pits.
8: And I'm in the Gallus-Krako pit, and there are some smiling faces in this pit for a change, because really, Al has made a big jump. He was way down in 14th, has come up. What have you done, Alan Mertens, designer of the Galmer, to the car in order to help Al on the track?
18: Well, after Carburation Day, June and I did one of our attempts at 11th Hour Wonders. We changed the whole setup on the car. And it was really winging it today. It's just keeping our fingers crossed. And the car's obviously working real good. The weather conditions suit us. But funny enough, most of the smiles is just because of the way the race is going with all the yellows. It's kind of turning out to be a bit of a circus, really. But we're having fun.
8: Okay, but you think the car is working okay now? You've got the engine and the chassis working together.
18: Yeah, I was real happy right now with the car, yeah.
8: Thank you, Alan. You know, we talk about how teams get along with each other. Just a story. Jim Wilson, who was the crew member who was hit by Ari Leyendijk's car as he exited the pit, he damaged his legs pretty badly. But when the yellow came out, he got in his uniform again, put his helmet on. He is the vent man, and he was ready to go to work. But just as he was ready to go to work, somebody from the Quaker State team, from Kenny Bernstein's team, volunteered his time. He said, I'll be the vent man for you so you can go to the hospital and get that leg taken care of. And so he put on the helmet, and so now Chip Ganassi's team's got a green and white uniform in it from the Quaker State, so he's going to be the vent man for the rest of the race. Bob?
0: The racing community certainly comes together under adverse conditions.
10: We have now a very unusual situation going on here. Michael Andretti is the dominant car and driver situation here, yet his afternoon continues to get more and more difficult as the race unfolds. He saw his dad crash. He will know from radio contact that his dad is down in Methodist Hospital. They are still trying to extricate his brother from his car crash on the back straight. Michael will be very aware of that. Now, a racing driver has a very unusual ability to control their emotions. Well, what Michael now must do is totally block out the family fear that some of these, that his brother or his dad are seriously injured, and try and get on with his business that he came here for, to win the biggest race in the world here.
0: Six cars are on the lead lap. Tumar got back on the lead lap just before that last crash. Scott Goodyear in car number 15 and Al Unser in car number 27. So now six cars remain on the lead lap.
6: When Lynn St. James completed her 64th lap, she assured herself of the second highest finish ever by a lady driver. She is now currently running 14th. Janet Guthrie was 9th in 1978. And Lynn is still hanging in there. She's four laps down, but it's possible that she could have a finish higher than Janet's in 1978.
0: And Bob Forbes is in Lynn St. James pit.
19: Yes, I am, Bob. In fact, I'm standing next to the media representative, Mae Lindstrom. And Mae, you're very happy, I guess, with Lynn's performance so far.
20: This is really fun, and we were just commenting, I've never seen this team so relaxed and so happy this whole month. I mean, just look at their faces. Lynn's having a ball.
19: She's one of the, there were seven rookies, I think, that started. She's one of two left in the race, so I'm sure you're rooting for her to get the Rookie of the Year award.
20: You bet.
19: Well, there was a little comment, a little conversation she had on the radio. Would you like to pass that on?
20: Well, it's a long race, and it's kind of cool out there, and the only problem she said she's having, the car is handling beautifully. She'd love to be able to stop and use the ladies' room.
19: We'll see what we could do, but I think she'll hang in there, won't she?
20: I think so, too.
19: Thank you.
20: She's tough.
0: Well, that's the constant question that many race drivers are asked. What happens when you have to during the race, Derek?
10: Well, I've been in that situation. Tell her, go ahead. Nobody will ever know. I've done it in the past.
0: The Indianapolis 500-mile race. I can see the headlines now. This will be referred to as a crash fest, and indeed it has been, one accident after another. the most recent, Jeff Andretti, out in turn number two. Now, they have gotten Jeff out of the race car. It has been placed on the tow truck, and it is being taken back to the garage area. And, of course, Jeff is on his way to the Enfield Medical Center for yet another checkup by Dr. Henry Bach.
10: And this is becoming an incredibly expensive race. You can go and buy one of these Indy cars. They're worth about $500,000. To our reckoning at the moment, there are 10 cars that have been completely destroyed. That's a $5 million bill that these teams already have to absorb. And we're just over, we're not far over halfway through this race yet.
0: Brian Hammonds is in Scott Goodyear's pit, and Scott has gotten back on the lead lap and is now shown in sixth position. Brian?
12: Goodyear wipes the oil off the visor, makes a very quick stop just for fuel, no tires, and Scott Goodyear started dead last, 33rd, and now has moved his way up to sixth spot and is now in a shot to win this race.
0: Now, stay tuned for the greatest spectacle in racing. The 76th running of the Indianapolis 500-mile race, 120 laps old. We'll get a rundown in just a few more minutes. Right now, we are waiting for the green flag to come out once again and resume this race. We have experienced 10 caution periods during this event in the first 120 laps, and now the green flag is displayed once again as here comes the leader of the race, Michael Andretti. Running in second position is Ari Leyendijk, and third is Eddie Cheever as they head for one.
14: Michael Andretti shows the way. The 1990 winner, Ari Leyendijk, is second. Michael Andretti stretches out. They're in the second corner. Now those Fords are running one, two, and three. There is Michael by our vantage point. He heads up the straightaway. Leyendijk runs in second. Then we look at Bobby Rahal back there in a Lola Chevrolet. Well, let's see if Leyendijk can chase down Michael in clean air. He has been the dominant car all day long, already about a 20-car length advantage. Then Leyendijk, Eddie Cheever gets by Bobby Rahal, who is still not running very quickly on the racetrack.
15: Michael Andretti with an easy run through turn four, following him, Ari Leyendijk. Then it's Eddie Cheever, Bobby Rahal, and Al Unser Jr. as they head to the start-finish line.
0: And every time we complete a lap under green, we breathe a sigh of relief after coming off of a caution, but everything is okay here in this first lap of green as Michael Andretti continues to lead. Donald?
2: At this point in 1990, Ari Leyendijk was within about 2 minutes of winning the race, Bob, and we've still got 77 laps to go.
0: And for the 120-lap rundown, here's Howdy Bell.
7: And here we go, 120 laps. The average speed, 120.834 miles an hour. Six cars on the same lap. Number one, Michael Andretti in the first position. Second position, number six, Ari Leyendijk. Third position, number nine, Eddie Cheever. Fourth, car number three, Al Unser Jr. Fifth, car 27, Al Unser. Sixth, car 15, Scott Goodyear. One lap down in seventh position, number 12, Bobby Rahal. In eighth, number 18, Danny Sullivan. Two laps down in the ninth spot is number 11, Raul Boisel. Then three laps down, 10th position, car 14, Foyt. In 11th, 31, Prappas. In 12th, 93, John Paul Jr. In 13th, four laps down, car number 90, Lynn St. James. Also in 14th spot, car 68, Dominic Dobson, four laps down. 15th position, six laps down, car number 8, John Andretti. Then in 16th, it was 51, Gary Pettenhausen. And 17th, eight laps down, number 21, Buddy Lazier. The balance of the field is out of the race at this point. In 18th, Jeff Andretti. 19th, Brian Bonner in car 39. 20th, number 7, Tracy. 21, 47, Vassar. 22nd, car 22, Brayton. 23rd, car number 2, Mario Andretti. Into 24th position, car number 5, Emerson Fittipaldi. 25th, car number 26, Crawford. 26th position, car number 4, Rick Mears. Then at 27th, it's 91, Fox. In 28th, 44, Gosh. In 29th, 92, John Cock. In 30th, 10, Scott Pruitt. In 31st, 59, Sneva. In 32nd, 19, Bachelard. And in position 33, car 36, Roberto Guerrero. And that's your field right now.
0: And it is now, the scoring sheet is now showing the number 9 car of Eddie Cheever a lap down. Chris McClure is in the Ganassi pit.
16: With Chip Ganassi, the team and car owner. Chip, a lap penalty for Eddie. Can you confirm that?
13: I don't know. They told us that we passed Al Jr. under the yellow. I mean, I don't understand why somebody didn't tell me earlier or say that, you know, make it right or something. Usually you're allowed to make those situations right. I didn't know anything about it until I see a penalty up there. It's the most incredible thing I've ever seen.
16: Have you had a chance to talk to USAC? Will you in the next few moments?
13: No. How am I going to talk to him? I'm out here running the car, you know. I mean, I talked to the USAC official standing in front of me. There's no, I don't understand the appeal here. You know, there's got to be some sort of appeal. It's crazy.
16: Chip Ganassi, obviously quite upset. His man, Eddie Cheever, has been penalized a lap, they say, for passing under the yellow.
0: His man, Ari Leyendijk, driver of the other car in that stable, is second, about 3 seconds behind Michael Andretti. But now Eddie Cheever, who started second in this event, is a lap down in sixth position.
10: And the phenomenal thing is, Leyendijk is giving it everything he can, but Michael Andretti just did a lap of 225.8 miles an hour, which is the fastest lap of the race so far. So Andretti is actually going faster and faster, making it very difficult for Leyendijk, etc., to even chase him down.
0: And the Ford engines, Derek, are performing very well.
10: Well, they are, and that brings up a good point. This Ford engine is more powerful, but one of the big advantages of it is they've made it physically very small. What that allowed Lola to do was design and build a special chassis just for this Ford engine. The advantages they have, one is horsepower, two is physical size. The tunnels underneath the car are wider, therefore they give more horsepower. That's an advantage. And the top of the engine, the top of the car, the cowling, is much smaller. Therefore, there is less drag. Advantage number three. Michael Andretti showing us that these advantages are giving him the so-called, in racing terms, unfair advantage.
0: Michael Andretti has virtually dominated this race since the green flag dropped. He put a tremendous move on Eddie Cheever going into turn number one at the drop of the green flag. Michael is in his ninth Indianapolis 500-mile race, and of course his best finish was just last year when he finished right behind Rick Mears, who won his fourth Indy 500.
10: And Michael keeps going faster and faster here. His last lap was a 226.5 miles an hour. To give you a comparison, Leyendijk's last lap was in the 221 mile an hour range. Michael, totally dominant.
0: He has stretched out his lead to a little over 5 seconds over Ari Leyendijk. Running in third spot is Al Unser Jr., about 13 seconds behind. Fourth is Al Unser Sr., and then running in fifth position, the last car on the lead lap is Scott Goodyear. Everybody else is at least one lap down.
10: I hope they don't tell Eddie Cheever that he's had that one lap penalty, because nothing frustrates a driver so much to be in contention like he's been, leading the race like he's been in earlier in the day, and then to be told for some reason that he probably will not understand that he has been docked one lap. A very difficult situation for a driver to accept. He should have been made, or given the option to straighten the problem out earlier instead of having to suffer this one lap penalty.
0: The Indianapolis Motor Speedway Radio Network, celebrating its 41st year, will be heard today on 600 stations in the United States and 47 states, and on several hundred more in over 100 different countries via the Armed Forces Radio Network and the LaCie Broadcasting Network.
16: At the Indianapolis Motor Speedway, we're working lap 135 of the 76th running of the Indianapolis 500-mile race. Michael Andretti is the pace setter, the dominant car so far in the event. He is the leader. We're in the pits with Gary Bettenhausen, who just a little while ago was eliminated from the competition as he was collected in an accident over in turn two. First of all, Gary, you look to be fine. Have you got any bumps that you need to talk about?
3: No, just my... You know, everything got bumped in my race car on the left front suspension a little bit. I guess Jeff Andretti spun, hit the wall, and one of his front tires came out of the sky and got me in the left front suspension.
16: About your race up to that point, of course, a lot of folks are talking about the cool temperatures, difficulty getting heat into the tires, and that perhaps a reason for a good many of these crashes here today. How was yours going?
3: My car was perfect. Just before a crash was the best it was all day. We had a little understeer early, and we just kept working.
16: Now we have a crash in turn really number four. Bob Lamy.
15: Four and make it Ari Leyendijk, this time who came high out of turn four, brushed the wall, and then made more contact and slid down toward the main straightaway. The car number is six, Ari Leyendijk, another one into wall in turn four, Bob.
0: Sorry to interrupt you, Chris McClure, on your interview with Gary Bettenhausen. We're glad that he is okay. Ari Leyendijk has crashed coming out of turn number four. The car has come to a rest well down the straightaway. And now, once again, those safety crews go to work quickly to make sure that Ari is in good shape. Another caution period, the 11th of the afternoon at Indianapolis.
10: A disastrous situation for Ari Leyendijk. He was giving it everything he had in pursuit of Michael Andretti. Ari's lap speeds were in the 221, 222 mile an hour range, but Michael Andretti did a lap speed of 227.8 miles an hour, pulling away from Ari. Ari just went a little bit over the top, and that's the end of his day. It looks as if he is okay. The foot box of the car is intact. It is in good shape. They're working on Ari at the moment to get him out of the car. It is a slow process. Remember, these safety workers make sure that you're in good physical condition before they attempt to take you out of the car. So the doctors are with him at the moment, checking him over, but we do expect and hope that Ari is in fact okay.
0: Sally Larvik is in the Ganassi pit with Tom Anderson. Sally?
1: And everybody else stay here to help Eddie.
8: Okay, Tom is giving some last minute directions. It must be really disappointing for you because he had such a good run. Do you know what happened?
1: No, I don't. Right now, my only concern is Ari's safety. And I was talking to him on the radio. He said he was fine. He was okay. I heard him talking to the medical people. They were over there to assist him. So Ari's our number one concern right now. And we'll find out what happened later.
8: And up to that point, the car was running okay, or had a little...
1: Yeah, he just ran a lap of 223, so we were pretty happy and figured we were... You know, we weren't quite as quick as Michael, but we thought we'd be in pretty good shape. And he didn't mention anything, feeling funny with the car, so something must have let go on him right away.
8: But he is okay.
1: Yeah, he is okay. He is talking and said it's fine.
8: Thank you very much. And you know, Bob, before the race, Ari Leyendijk told me that if he won this race, he was going to cut his hair. So at least his hair is safe for another year.
0: Ari Leyendijk is now being helped to the ambulance. He is walking on his own and waving to the crowd, as a matter of fact, up in turn four. So Ari Leyendijk appears to be in good shape. Donald?
6: I think that makes 13 cars that have been eliminated by accidents. And the record for cautions that we can find, Kenny Martin found that there were 14 for 68 laps in 1988 with 11 cars out eliminated for accidents. I didn't recall it as being that many. Just a sweep of the standings as they are at the moment. The extraordinary Al Unser is now third.
0: And we could very well see a fifth win for Al Unser Sr. in the 500-mile race today. But he will have to beat the man who has been dominant in this Indianapolis 500, and that is Michael Andretti. It's a survival of the fittest here, Derek. I mean, whoever can survive to the end of this race is going to finish very well.
10: Well, that's right. It's very seldom that outright speed wins this race. We see Michael dominating the race with outright speed, but from him on down, it is very much survival of the fittest. Now, Donald Davison mentioned the extraordinary Al Unser Sr. running in third place. The extraordinary Scott Goodyear is running in fourth place as we stand right now.
0: And there are the only four cars on the lead lap. Michael Andretti has made a pit stop. Scott Goodyear has also made a pit stop. He goes back out onto the racetrack. We are under our caution period because of Ari Leyendijk's crash out in turn number four. Let's go up to turn four. And Bob Lamy, what were you able to see of that crash, Bob?
15: Well, what we saw, Bob, coming out of the short chute and coming into four, Ari Leyendijk was high. He appeared trying very hard to keep the car out of the wall, made contact, then appeared to hit the second time. That was the more concentrated of the two hits, and then down toward the inside wall, comes to rest near the entrance to the pits, up against the outside wall, or very, very close to it. Ari did a pretty good job because he appeared to be losing it coming out of into the fourth turn, and more coming out of four. So a hit puts him out. It's been a tough spot up here all day long. We've had Tom Sneva, we've had Mario Andretti, we've had Brian Bonner, and now Ari Leyendijk. So this is a turn, I guess, that everybody is from here on in going to have to watch very, very carefully.
0: We welcome these new stations to the Indianapolis Motor Speedway Worldwide Radio Network, WKIX in Raleigh, North Carolina, WCQL in Portsmouth, New Hampshire, WHBQ in Memphis, Tennessee, and KLIN in Lincoln, Nebraska, also WBLK in Lexington, Kentucky. Thank you for joining us on the world's largest radio network. Now, let's review for you the cars that have been involved in crashes so far in the first 138 laps of this race. Most recently, Ari Leyendijk, Gary Bettenhausen, Jeff Andretti, Brian Bonner, Jimmy Vassar, Mario Andretti, Emerson Fittipaldi, Rick Mears, Jim Crawford, Stan Fox, Philip Gosch, Tom Sneva, and before the green flag came out to start this race, Roberto Guerrero, the pole sitter, had something go wrong with the car that put him into the wall inside the racetrack out of turn number two, and Guerrero did not take the green flag when it came out to begin this event.
10: We have the advantage, of course, of a TV monitor in here that we can see, and we just saw a replay of Lion Dyke's accident. What happened was he went under, we believe it was AJ Foyt, trying to get down underneath him to make a pass, got on the apron, and then was no longer able to actually make the rest of the turn around turn four. He shot across the groove, or the racing line, got out into the grey, dusty, dirty area, and then there was no hope for Lion Dyke to pull it back. He didn't spin the car, he just ran out of road and couldn't actually make the rest of the corner and made what looks like pretty heavy contact with the outside of the wall without having the advantage of spinning or scrubbing off speed before he made contact.
0: Lion Dyke out of the car under his own power and was waving to the crowd as he went to the ambulance. Let's go to Brian Hammonds, who's with Derek Walker, and his driver Scott Goodyear is fourth.
12: Goodyear started last, is now running fourth on the lead lap. What's your strategy now?
5: Well, just keep on running. Looks like everything Scott's and the crew's doing today is working. So, you know, we're just hanging in there, be there at the end.
12: What are his comments in the car? Obviously, he's got to be pretty happy with the way things are going.
5: Yeah, he's been very happy with the car. We've had to do very little, really, just put the right tires on. I think it's a case of dodging the bullets out there and being there at the end.
12: All right, Derek Walker, the owner of Scott Goodyear's car. Now let's go to Chris McClure.
16: Michael Andretti is back in the pits just for a matter of seconds. He had one pit stop under this yellow a little while ago, but when they put the fuel hose away from the car that time, it hadn't filled up the tank. So he came back in, took about 2.5-3 seconds to finish that job, and now he loses some space on the track in the serial.
0: Indeed, at about 5 minutes until 2 Indianapolis time, the race could well be over by now. However, we're only on lap 139 because of the many crashes that we have had here in the 76th running of the 500. Now stay tuned for the greatest spectacle in racing. Welcome back to the greatest spectacle in racing, the Indianapolis 500. I'm Bob Jenkins from the Master Control Tower of the world's greatest race course with live coverage of the 76th running on the Indianapolis Motor Speedway Radio Network. We have completed 140 laps, and at the moment, it is Al Unser Jr. that is in the lead. Michael Andretti, who had been leading, just made a pit stop.
10: And we do try and monitor as much as we can what goes on between the team and the drivers, and we know from information that we just received that Bobby Rahal and Michael Andretti were instructed by their teams to start using sixth gear. These cars have six gears. They've run all this time in fifth gear. Now, that'll do two things. One, it'll save fuel. There's no problem with that because we've had so many yellow flag situations. But the second thing it does, it allows the engine to use less revs, therefore bringing the reliability factor higher and higher. So Michael Andretti, interestingly enough, as soon as he began to use that sixth gear, went faster than he's ever gone in the race. That was the time when he did lap times almost 228 miles an hour during the race. Phenomenal speed.
0: Howdy, we may have to interrupt, but here is the 140 lap rundown.
7: 140 laps, 350 miles. The average speed, 124.251 miles per hour. First place, car number one, Michael Andretti. In second, it's number three, Al Unser Jr. Third position, car 27, Al Unser. Fourth, car 15, Scott Goodyear. Fifth, car number 12, Bobby Rahal. They're all on the same lap. One lap down in sixth position, car number nine, Eddie Cheever. In seventh, 18, Danny Sullivan. In eighth, 11, Raul Boisel. The ninth position is car six, Ari Leyendijk. He is four laps down. Same for position 10, 93, John Paul Jr. And position 11, car 14, A.J. Foyt. Five laps down, 12th position, 68, Dominic Dobson. 13th position, Lynn St. James. She is in 90, Lynn St. James. Six laps down in the 14th position, Ted Prappas. That's car 31. 15th, car 8, John Andretti. 16th, car 21, Buddy Lazier. The rest of the cars are out of the field
0: because of either crashes or mechanical problems, most of them from crashes. At the front of the pack, as the field comes around to take the green flag, will be A.J. Foyt. He is running in 10th position, four laps down, but A.J. has the distinction of leading the others back to the green flag, and it will come out on lap number 142. The leader of the race is Al Unser Jr. Second place is his father, Al Sr., then Scott Goodyear, Michael Andretti, and Bobby Rahal, and here they come three wide down the front stretch as they head for turn number one.
14: Things are really dicey in there right now. There goes Al Jr., there's Rahal, there is Al Sr. A.J. Foyt shows the way through number two.
15: And right behind A.J. Foyt is Al Jr., and he gathers Foyt up, headed down that back stretch, so it won't be long before Al Jr. will make a pass, perhaps to the inside, going into turn three. And there he goes to the inside of A.J. Foyt. Four wide down the back straightaway. Al Sr. trying to get below Michael Andretti. Again, Michael gets the position on the move, but they were four wide heading to three. In four, it's Al Jr. coming through first. And Foyt, Rahal, Boisel, everybody coming through all clean as they head to the start-finish line, Bob.
0: Al Unser Jr. stretches the advantage just a little bit over the second place, Michael Andretti.
14: This is reminiscent of what Michael Andretti did early on in the race. He has now got some breathing room as they head toward the back straightaway.
15: Yeah, but there are one, two, three, four, five cars now between first and second. Five cars separating Little Al and Michael as they head for turn three.
14: It's the Gomer with the Chevy. It's the Lola with the Ford. And Michael Andretti is in deep traffic behind Raul Boisel. He can't get past the car. Boisel's actually blocking Michael as they go to four.
15: Al Unser has already gone through. Rahal, it's Foyt coming through. And now Michael Andretti has made his move into the middle of the pack. They head down toward number one and Jerry Baker.
14: Here comes Little Al. Here comes the rest of the pack, and there goes Michael Andretti. So it's just that much room. It's about a quarter of a mile. They're already on the back straightaway.
15: A turn actually separates Little Al from Bobby Rahal, but still three cars now between first and second position. And once again, working traffic down the backstretch, Michael Andretti heads for turn three.
14: And take a look. Al Unser is staying right with Michael Andretti. Al is not losing a lot of ground at this point. He's got the Buick engine on board, but he's keeping Michael Andretti in sight.
15: And they're all widely separated as they come through four the same order as they head toward the start-finish line.
0: Two Unsers and an Andretti. Derek, it takes you back many years here at the Speedway.
10: Well, that's right indeed. Very famous names here. But let me tell you one thing. Michael Andretti is so aggressive in traffic, he has everything to lose by being too aggressive. He has the fastest car combination in the race. He really has to take his time. But there is a phenomenal traffic jam halfway down this back straight almost every lap.
0: Here's Larry Henry in three.
14: Al Unser! Al Unser has passed Michael Andretti! Al Unser now has passed Michael Andretti, the Buick powered. There's something going wrong with Michael's car. He is a lot slower than Al Unser now.
15: Still has him in four. Michael Andretti trails. They both stay out. Al Unser moves toward the start-finish line, having passed Michael Andretti.
0: They come by us, and indeed, Al Sr. has about a four-car length advantage on third place, Michael.
14: Well, he went by him with great fashion. Now it looks like Michael's found some speed as they hit into number two.
15: About five car lengths now between those two. They work off the second corner, hustle down this backstretch. Speeds exceeding 230 miles an hour as they head for Larry Henry in turn three.
14: Michael setting him up, goes to the low side. Michael Andretti down low, gets Al Unser back. And that time, no mistake by Michael Andretti, he's got the position back.
15: But Little Al has Bobby Rahal between them as Michael Andretti leads Al Sr. through four and down the main straightaway.
0: Bobby Rahal is running in fifth position. He is a lap down. There are four cars on the lead lap and a great battle up front as Al Unser Jr. has the lead. Michael is second. Third is Al Sr. and fourth is Scott Goodyear.
10: And with just over 50 laps to go, a whole new sprint race breaks out because Al Unser Sr. and Michael Andretti are still together on the back straight.
0: Turn one and turn number two, Gary Lee.
15: Well, we see a car approaching very slowly. That is Buddy Lazier in car 21. Buddy Lazier, the youngster coasting off the second corner very slowly down the backstretch.
0: So this could cause a caution as that number 21 car of Buddy Lazier has smoke pouring from it and is going slowly down the backstretch. But the green remains out at the moment, and the race continues with Unser, Andretti and Unser, the first three at 148 laps.
10: Michael did make a pit stop not too long ago. That's what put him back behind these cars now. But Al Unser Jr. is still leading the race and running very strongly.
0: And we are under caution. Larry in turn three.
14: Yeah, Buddy Lazier pulled it down to the inside of the track. If he had gone about another 100 yards or so, he could have turned it in where the safety trucks were. In fact, the crowd up here was pointing down to where the exit was off the track to get him off here so they could stay green. But he pulled it into the grass, and now there's some smoke coming from there, so maybe there was a fire on board. Maybe that's why he's now jumped out of the car, got a little bit of a hot seat, and he's kind of patting himself around, so there may have been an onboard fire as Buddy Lazier does a little bit of a dance on the back straightaway.
0: Indeed, he is obviously very warm in his seat, but he is out of the car and apparently okay. Chuck Marlowe is in the Hannah Emergency Medical Center area.
4: Well, we're picking up some of the reports right now. Let's see if we can get Dr. Bach to repeat them in just a moment.
21: Suffered severe injuries to both of his feet and to his ankles, the extent of which we won't know until we see his x-rays. Ari Leyendijk will be released momentarily if he hasn't been out here already. He has a bruise to his right foot, but other than that, he's in good condition.
4: Dr. Bach, would you please repeat Jeff's condition?
21: Jeff Andretti is in fair condition. He has a concussion as well as some severe fractures, it appears, to his feet and to his legs.
4: All right, thank you very much. That's the report from down here. Bob?
0: Jeff Andretti, another victim of the Indianapolis Motor Speedway in the 76th running of the 500. We are a little late. In fact, we are several minutes late, but let's pause now for station identification. This is the Indianapolis Motor Speedway Radio Network. Back at the Indianapolis Motor Speedway, the caution on again because of Buddy Lazier's blown engine in the backstretch. Now we see Al Unser Jr., the leader of the race, coming in for a pit stop. So is his father, Al Sr. Michael Andretti remains on the racetrack. We'll watch the pit stop by Al Unser Jr. as the crew goes to work on the car. And Sally Larvik is there.
8: And Bob, it doesn't look like they're going to change tires. It was strictly a fuel stop, just a stop and go, putting fuel in. They did a little adjustment to the front wing, and that was it, and he was off. Let's go to Chris.
16: Bobby Rahal is in. Eddie Cheever is in. Al Unser Sr. is in, and Al Sr. is away. The first of those trio in a drag race up to 100 miles an hour between Cheever and Rahal out of the pits, and Rahal holds a position against Eddie Cheever. And now those people are all in very good condition to go the rest of the way with one stop for fuel as we reach the three-quarter mark in the race.
0: Al Unser Jr. did not take on tires, but Al Unser Sr. did.
10: He did. That's a very good sign for Al Unser Jr. because that means he's very happy with the handling of that car. Al Jr., just like Rick Mears, is one of the drivers that is very good at changing the handling of the car with small adjustments as he goes through the race. Rick Gallo said he really thought race day was going to be very different. He said, watch Al Jr., watch him change and work with the car, and it's working to perfection right now. He's still leading.
0: He's the leader of the 76th Indianapolis 500. Now, stay tuned for the greatest spectacle in racing. Live from the Indianapolis Motor Speedway, I'm Bob Jenkins with coverage of the 1992 Indianapolis 500. 151 laps completed, and Michael Andretti has moved back to the front of the field. We are under caution, and Chuck Marlow is with Ari Leyendijk.
4: We're down in the hospital area. We're waiting now for television to sort of join us here, as we're going to talk to Ari just for a second and see actually what did happen out there. We'll have some comments from him right now.
22: Well, very well. I mean, I didn't hurt myself at all, so I feel good. I'm happy that I'm not hurt. Unfortunately, a lot of guys have gotten hurt this month and today, so I'm glad I'm not one of them.
23: What happened with the car?
22: Well, it was a typical racing accident. I went below one of the back markers, and as I was beside him, he didn't see I was there, so he came down on me, and he forced me way down low on the apron. And when I went into turn four, I bottomed out with the front end, and what happens then, it lifts the wheels off the ground. And after that, I had no steering. By the time I had my steering back, you know, by the time the front end had settled again, I was back. I was in the gray, and I was in the dirty stuff on the track, and there was no way. I tried everything I could to keep it away from the wall, but there was no way.
4: So that's the comment from Ari Leyendijk. He is all right. He is sitting without shoes, an ice pack on his right ankle in a golf cart, came over to give us that interview. And for Ari Leyendijk fans, the champion is all right, and he'll be back racing. Bob?
0: Thank you, Chuck Marlow. It has been a very tough race for many drivers here today, Derek.
10: A very, very tough race. And we just heard the report about Jeff Andretti. He is very badly hurt. And we're only presuming, because we mentioned emotions earlier on, that Michael Andretti will not be made aware of anything like that, because that will be of concern to Michael for his brother Jeff.
0: The report on Jeff Andretti was he is in fair condition but did suffer some severe injuries in the lower extremities. Donald?
6: Bob, another retirement to report, and we're not happy to report that it's out, but we're happy to report that it's mechanical rather than an accident. The car of Ted Prappas was actually pulled several minutes ago. The crew pushed it down to just north of the start-finish line, and it was kind of held in a holdover box, so to speak, until some of the other cars had had a chance to make their pit stop. It's now being pushed away, so we now have Lynn St. James as the only surviving rookie in the race, and she is running in 12th place.
0: Indeed she is, and A.J. Foyt is running in 11th. We could very definitely have a five-time winner here at the Indianapolis 500 today. One of the four drivers on the lead lap is Al Unser Sr., and the others on the lead lap are his son Al Jr., Scott Goodyear, who is running in second position, and the leader Michael Andretti. And it's a phenomenal drive that Scott Goodyear has had today from 33rd position to second. Here's Chris McClure.
16: Well, we're just speculating down here as we watch the yellow continue. Michael Andretti, of course, has reassumed the lead with Scott Goodyear in second spot. Now, Michael last came in for that additional bit of fuel on lap 139. Now, that might have opened the door to go to the distance with one more fuel stop before the end of the 500 miles. Now, the other people, including Al Unser Jr., these people have stopped on lap 150. Al Unser came in on lap 150 and got fuel, and in the case of Al Sr., He also got tires. The point is that those people now know one more pit stop and they will be just fine in terms of their fuel. Michael may be rolling the dice just a little bit. With 61 laps to go, one fuel stop might be, and I emphasize might be, a little dicey. Sally Larvick.
8: Just talked to Alan Mertens, who's the chief engineer for Gallus Craigo. I asked him if he would have to make another fuel stop. He said yes, there was going to have to be another fuel stop and then a change of tires, and then they would just go like crazy to the finish line. So apparently Al does have to stop for fuel.
0: The crowd rises to its feet, and the 500-mile race resumes. Michael Andretti comes by. Scott Goodyear is several car lengths behind, and several car lengths behind him. Then in third position is Al Unser Jr. They work off of turn number two and begin that long drive down the backstretch. Let's pick up the call as we move to turn number three, and here is Larry Henry.
14: It's almost like qualifying right now for Michael Andretti. In fact, on his qualifying run, he ran 2:38 down the back straightaway and 2:30 through the third turn. He's got clean air, no one in front of him. He can go like crazy as he heads into four.
15: Four, very, very clean, and right behind him is the rest of the field clearing as well. So a very good pass through four. Jerry?
14: Last year's national driving champion would love to have this victory to add to his trophy case. And boy, he is smooth through number one. Short shoot, number two, Gary Lee.
9: Well, he has been the class of the field here today in Indianapolis. Not as low that time. We've noticed that many of these drivers are moving the groove up just a bit in turn two. In fact, Lynn St. James, the only rookie, has been running well above the white line.
14: Well, once again, there's been a lot of speculation. This could be the final time Michael Andretti comes to Indianapolis again. He's got a contract with Newman Haas Racing, but Formula One's been knocking at the door. And as in the case last year, he'd like to, if he decides to go to Europe, to wind up with an Indianapolis 500 win.
0: Michael Andretti continues to lead here at the Indianapolis Motor Speedway. And the last time a national champion came back to win the Indianapolis 500 was in 1984, when that was accomplished by Rick Mears. Rick, one of the many drivers involved in a crash here at the Indianapolis Motor Speedway today, and unofficially finishes in 25th.
10: Scott Goodyear running in a remarkable second place. He was a good story here right after qualifying, because he actually qualified another car, his 91 car. The car he's racing today was qualified by Mike Groff. Goodyear was bumped from the field, elected to start Groff's car that he qualified, and went right to the back of the grid. What a phenomenal story he is, now running with one of the smallest, probably the underfinanced, one of the underfinanced teams here, and now has a chance of winning this big event.
0: The interval between first and second is about 3.4 seconds. Scott Goodyear trailing Michael Andretti within third place car of Al Unser Jr., about 5.2 seconds behind, and Al Unser Sr. just behind him. Four cars are on the lead lap. Down a lap in fifth position is Danny Sullivan. Then comes Bobby Rahal. And as we approach the 160-lap mark, we will be getting a report in a few laps from Howdy Bell on the complete rundown at the end of 160 laps.
10: And we mentioned that Goodyear has a chance to win this. That is only if Michael Andretti does have a problem, because Andretti is running on average 2 to 3 miles an hour faster than Scott Goodyear. His last lap by Michael was above 224 miles an hour.
0: Al Unser Sr. continues to run in fourth position, taking it very easily and possibly thinking of that fifth 500-mile race win. One other driver who has a chance at winning that fifth event today, of course, is A.J. Foyt. He is down five laps, currently being shown in the 11th position. And Lynn St. James is also five laps down, and she is in the 12th position.
6: The reason that they're back in that spot is that John Andretti, who had the problem earlier with the left front flipper and actually was several laps down, has now been able to catch those two and move into 10th place. That's why Foyt's 11th and St. James is 12th.
0: Back in 1980, Tom Sneva drove from 33rd to second position, and that has been the accomplishment so far of the young Canadian, Scott Goodyear.
10: You mentioned John Andretti. His pit is just down from our booth here. He had hoped that he just got away with changing that left front wing. In fact, the reason his pit stop took so long is he actually damaged the steering and had to replace the front tie rod also.
0: Michael Andretti, the question is, Derry, can he keep up this pace that he has been setting since the very drop of the green flag? Obviously, the cars feels comfortable to him. He is still turning laps in excess of 224 miles an hour.
10: Oh, I think he can keep this up. It's always a good sign when a driver can change his line and be as aggressive as Michael is able to be in traffic. That's a very good pointer to the confidence level he has in the handling of this car. He has clear track ahead of him. He knows he's faster than everybody else. He can now back off a little bit, come well within what he's capable of doing, and still be able to hold off everybody.
0: But with 39 laps to go, it's still a long way to the end. And on so many occasions, Michael Andretti has had victory denied from him because of a problem in the late going. And so, of course, has his father, Mario. Michael Andretti finishing second here at Indianapolis last year to Rick Mears, as those two traded the lead on the last few laps with Rick coming out on top.
10: So difficult to finish this race strongly, let alone try and win this. But Michael Andretti has everything in hand at the moment, and all the Ford executives are here to see how this engine performs at the biggest race in the world. They can only have had smiles on their face all afternoon here, because Ford is the name that's been at the top of the pile almost every lap.
0: We've settled down now into a pace where nobody is challenging anyone else for a position. Now, there are four cars on the lead lap, but would this be your strategy at this point in the race, Derek, to sit there and watch what happens in the next few laps and then go for it with maybe 10 to 15 to go?
10: Oh, absolutely, and it doesn't take much to remember back to last year. We had a situation where everybody settled down, and then suddenly after the last stop, it all began to happen when Mears began to tune his car and work with it. However, the one that we thought could challenge was Al Unser Jr. He is actually beginning to fall back a little bit, now running laps in the 216 mile an hour range, just bumped it up to 221. So Al Jr. having to contend with traffic while Michael runs clear in without any traffic and can actually extend his lead.
0: Well, stations, according to your format that we sent to you, of course, we were expected to be off the air by 2:30 this afternoon, Indianapolis time. That's about 10 minutes from right now. Obviously, the race isn't going to be over by then. So stay with us, and we'll bring this race to its conclusion no matter how long it takes. And with the 160 lap rundown, here's Howdy Bell.
7: Thank you, Bob. 400 miles, 160 laps. The average for the field, 124.270 miles per hour. At 160 laps, we had four cars on the lead lap. Number one position was car number one, Michael Andretti. In the second position, 15, Scott Goodyear. Third, car number three, Al Unser Jr. Fourth, number 27, Al Unser. One lap back in the fifth spot, number 18, Danny Sullivan. Sixth position, Bobby Rahal. That's car 12, Rahal. Seventh is car 9, Eddie Cheever. Two laps back in eighth position, number 11, Raul Boisel. Ninth, four laps down, 93, John Paul Jr. 10th position, five laps down, is John Andretti. That's car 8, John Andretti. Also five laps down, and 11th is number 14, A.J. Foyt. Number 12 position, car number 90, Lynn St. James. Six laps down, and 13th, car 68, Dominic Dobson. And those are all of the active cars running at the current time, Bob.
0: Everybody else is out of the race, including Buddy Lazier, Ari Leyendyke, Ted Prappas, Gary Bettenhausen, Jeff Andretti, Brian Bonner, Paul Tracy, Jimmy Vassar, Scott Brayton, Mario Andretti, Emerson Fittipaldi, Jim Crawford, Rick Mears, Stan Fox, Philippe Gosch, Gordon Johncock, the number
7: Scott
0: 10
7: Pruitt.
0: Car of Scott Pruitt, 59 of Roberto Guerrero,
7: Sneva,
0: I should say, then Bachelard and Guerrero. All of those cars are out of competition.
10: And this event gets faster and faster. Michael Andretti just did a lap speed of 229.7 miles an hour. Remember, we're three-quarters of the way through this race, and he is running phenomenal speeds. He followed that lap up with a lap in excess, a speed in excess of 228 miles an hour.
6: We've had a couple of incidents in recent years with drivers starting from the last row and finishing very well. We had Tom Sneva starting 33rd, leading the laps, a few laps, and finishing second in 1980. That was actually a substitute car after his main car was damaged after he qualified the primary car. Also, Mario Andretti in 1981 finished second after starting last in a car that had been qualified for him by Wally Dallenbach because he had a Grand Prix commitment. So Scott Goodyear running second in a car qualified by somebody else, it has happened before, but not very often.
0: And Larry Henry has an observation in turn number three.
9: Well, I've been watching Al Unser Jr., who's trying to, of course, move up a position and try to catch Scott Goodyear, but he's had trouble with John Andretti. In fact, finally, Al Jr. has broken off that battle. Andretti blocked the move a couple of times, so Al Jr. just had to settle back in third position nice and comfortably.
0: And we welcome these new radio stations to the Indianapolis Motor Speedway Worldwide Radio Network, WTEM in Washington.

0: Indy.
1: You had an opportunity to go on the Grand Prix circuit. We had a Monaco race, Graham Hill, I believe, won yesterday. You chose not to compete there. Is that a measure of the importance of this particular event, at least this year, for you?
2: Well, I don't know. It's probably partly then, probably partly a bit of determination in that this is my third attempt, and I don't know. I don't really believe the third time lucky thing, but I'm beginning to believe it today.
0: Clark returned to the Grand Prix circuit and won the world title that year, becoming the only driver in history to win that championship and Indy in the same year.
3: Race leader Michael Andretti has just made his pit stop. He got tires all the way around and a full load of fuel, and it took a little bit longer than earlier in the race because they had to wait for the fuel, but it was very clean and he was away. He got 34 laps on that segment. Let's go to Sally Larbick.
4: And the crew is waiting patiently for Al Unser Jr. to come in. As we mentioned, last time he was in, they did not change tires. This time they have to, only they are only changing three tires, checking the fourth tire, the left front tire, making sure it's okay, and it is. Put the fuel in. It looks like a routine stop. No problem at all. The car is down off the jacks, and Al Unser Jr. is off.
0: And Al Unser Sr. has picked up the lead of the Indianapolis 500-mile race, but he will need a pit stop before too long.
5: He will need a pit stop, which will put him back a little bit. But Al Unser Jr. badly needed that stop on those tires because he was actually falling off the pace and doing lap speeds around the 216-mile-an-hour range. So he badly needed those new tires.
0: Brian Hammonds has a report in the Scott Goodyear pits.
6: It was an uneventful pit stop for Scott Goodyear. Four new tires, a full load of fuel, a great stop by the team. And in fact, when they finished, the crewmen were throwing their fist into the air, trying to entice the crowd into getting in behind Scott Goodyear. Now let's go to Chuck Marlowe.
7: Okay, thanks very much. Ted Prappas with us right now. 138 laps. Looked pretty good for a while. What happened, Ted?
8: Something just went away in the gearbox there. It was running good. We did what we were trying to do, just kind of stay out of all the trouble we figured was going to happen and, try to be a little conservative on the car and everything. And, it was going good. Everything was working fine. The pit stops, I think, and everything went good. And we came into pit. And when we tried to leave, we couldn't find anything but fifth and sixth gear. And then we got running again, and fifth and sixth were fine. And then when it came yellow again, we came back in to try to see if we could fix it. And then all of a sudden, all we could get was first gear, and we couldn't get anything higher than that. So we couldn't run like that.
7: Have you enjoyed your first experience?
8: Yeah, it was nerve-wracking in practice and qualifying. Then we made the show, and it was nerve-wracking before the start of the race. But the race was good. I mean, everything was kind of going the way we planned it, and we were moving up. And
7: okay, well, Ted, thank you very much, Ted. Continue good fortunes. Thank you.
0: Al Unser Sr., the lead of the race, comes in, and Chris McClure is there to call his pit stop.
3: He slowly glides into his pit stall, puts it on the markers. The air jack goes in, and he's up in the air. The pit stop is underway, the fuel going in. Will Michael Andretti get around, followed by Scott Goodyear, before Al Unser Sr. can get back onto the racetrack? Al Sr. is still up, waiting for the fuel. The tires are done. He is down, trying to get away. A little hesitation, slight hesitation, another hesitation. 50 feet up the track, but now he's underway and into turn number one.
0: And Al Unser Jr. has gone by, so I believe we will check the standings as Al Unser Sr. builds up speed coming out of turn number one and into now turn number two. He must stay below a white line all the way around turns one and two and then blend in with the field as he enters the backstretch.
5: And the opening laps when you come out of a pit stop are very, very important. How fast you can build up that speed to not lose precious time. But then you fall back into the situation where cold tires have caught out so many people earlier today. Now, Bobby Rahal has caught right up behind Al Unser, but Unser is up to speed and looks to be able to handle Rahal.
0: Al Unser Sr. has made his final pit stop, as have many of those running in the lead lap, and there are four at the moment. Now we are seeing something for the first time today out in the north end of the racetrack. Larry Henry, have you brought out the suntan lotion yet?
9: Well, we had it for a few minutes, but now the sun's disappeared again, Bob. But we were getting ready to get down, take the shirt off, get the sunscreen out, and be ready to go. But we were not hallucinating. We actually saw the sun for a couple of moments here at Indianapolis on the 76th running of the Indianapolis 500. Maybe it's shining because Michael Andretti's having such a great day. We clocked him last time with a 24-second lead after the pit stops.
0: Indeed, Michael Andretti is the leader of the race, and it has been a day of extremely cold weather and a day of many crashes at Indianapolis. Many drivers eliminated because of incidents with the wall. Jeff Andretti may be the most seriously injured. He has been taken to Methodist Hospital for treatment of lower extremity injuries.
5: And now the race that we watch is between Scott Goodyear running second right ahead of Al Unser Jr. They're running three or four laps together, and Al Jr. does not seem to be able to make a lot of headway in trying to eat into Scott Goodyear's lead over Jr. Goodyear second, Al Jr. is third.
0: Michael Andretti continues to lead, and the pace of the race has slowed down a little bit. He's turning laps in excess of 220 miles an hour, but that's much slower than he has turned in recent memory. So the pace slowing down just a little bit as Bobby Rahal comes in for a pit stop. Bobby Rahal, who was shown in the top 10, and Chris McClure is there to call the pit stop of Bobby.
3: And he's going for fuel only. They don't even put it up on the jack, so they're going to time the fuel as it goes in. Bobby Rahal waiting patiently. They clear some debris away from the radiators. Bobby Rahal now has the hose away, and he is away from the pit.
0: 180 laps completed. 20 to go in the Indianapolis 500. Many people choosing Bobby Rahal to win this race because he had the tried and true and proven Indy V8A. However, it has been the Ford Cosworth that has dominated this Indianapolis 500.
5: It really has, and in second place it has been Scott Goodyear, who has been the major surprise of the afternoon to come from as far back on the grid as he has come with one of the smaller teams on the that chases the IndyCar World Series here. Scott Goodyear has really replaced Rahal as the Chevrolet runner, who really has given the Fords most trouble today.
10: When Al Unser took his rookie test here in 1965, his power plant was a Maserati. He made a qualifying attempt with a normally aspirated Chevy and drove a normally aspirated Ford in the race. So he's driven the Ford, he's driven the Turbo Ford, he's driven the Offie. He was the first person to drive a Cosworth in the 500, the first person to drive the Ilmor Chevy in the 500. He was also the first person to drive the Porsche in a race, although not here. He drove an Alfa Romeo 2 years ago, and now he's in a Buick and running in fourth place.
0: Al Unser Sr. about 38 seconds behind the leader of the race, Michael Andretti. Scott Goodyear, who's running in second position, is only in his third Indianapolis 500. His best finish was his rookie year. In 1990, he finished 10th. And as you indicated, Derek, this is one of the lesser finance teams. Derek Walker has really been looking for a solid sponsorship that will allow him to put together a competitive team for the past few years. This will certainly help if Scott Goodyear can continue his run and finish in second position. And as we look down below us, Victory Lane at Indianapolis is being readied. Will it be for Michael Andretti? Here's the 180-lap rundown from Howdy Bell.
11: 180 laps, 450 miles. The field average, 130.680 miles per hour. Four cars on the same lap. First position, car number one, Michael Andretti. Second position, 15, Scott Goodyear. Third, 3, Al Unser Jr. Fourth, 27, Al Unser. Three cars at one lap down. Fifth, 12, Rahal. Sixth, 9, Eddie Cheever. 7th, 18, Danny Sullivan. Two laps down in 8th spot, 11, Raul Boisel. In 9th, this is 5 laps down, 93, John Paul Jr. In 10th, 5 laps down, 8, John Andretti. 6 laps down in the 11th position, 14, A.J. Foyt. 6 laps down, 12th position, car 90, Lynn St. James. Also 6 laps down, 13th position, 68, Dominic Dobson. The rest of the cars are out of the race. We'll give you those quickly. In 14th spot, number 21, Lazier. 15th, 6, Leyendijk. 16th, 31, Prappas. 17th, 51, Gary Bettenhausen. 18th, 48, Jeff Andretti. 19th, 39, Bonner. 20, number 7, Tracy. 21st, 47, Vassar. 22nd, car number 22, Scott Brayton. 23rd, 2, Mario Andretti. 24th, 5th, Emerson Fittipaldi. 25th, car 26, that's Jim Crawford. 26th is car number 4, and that's Mears. 27th, 91, Fox. 28th, 44, Gosch. 29th, 92, Gordon Johncock. 30th, number 10, Scott Pruitt. 31st, 59, Tom Sneva. 32nd, 19, Eric Batchelart. And 33rd, car 36, Roberto Guerrero.
0: That's the 180-lap rundown. We have now completed 185 laps. There are 15 to go in the Indianapolis 500-mile race, and a battle is shaping up for second position as Scott Goodyear and Al Unser Jr. are battling on the racetrack. They're headed for turn number three. Larry?
9: Well, Al Unser Jr. has closed down on Scott Goodyear. It's about a 10-car length advantage right now from the young man from Canada. But Al Unser Jr. may have finally found some speed, or maybe Scott Goodyear is having a little handling problem right now.
12: Al Unser Jr. making a move, closing some ground as they head to the start-finish line.
0: Here they come, and it is still Goodyear maintaining that second position by several car lengths over Al Unser Jr., so Scott holds on to this spot by about a second and a half.
5: Definitely a pressure cooker situation here for Scott Goodyear. When he looks in his mirror, sees Al Unser Jr. getting larger and larger in those mirrors. Goodyear's last lap was 2:13, so he may be slowing down.
0: Larry, in turn three.
9: They are side by side. Al Jr. down on the low side. He's got the position. He gets by Scott Goodyear. It may not be enough, but at least Al Jr. now holds second position in this race.
12: It's Al Jr. who is pulling away now from Scott Goodyear as they head to the start-finish line.
0: Al Unser Jr. has, however, about a 25-second deficit to make up. Michael Andretti is the leader of this race. Michael Andretti leads by about 27 and a half seconds now over Al Unser Jr.
5: Michael Andretti, I think, is in well in control of this race. He has backed off to laps in the 222-mile-an-hour range. Now, remember, he has a lot more fuel on board right now, which does slow him down, but it does appear that Michael is controlling the pace, running just as fast as he needs to.
0: And the pace is about 221 miles an hour. And Larry, is he slowing down?
9: Michael Andretti, the leader, is slowing down, coming down the back straightaway. Oh, my goodness. Michael Andretti going slowly, heading down to the inside. Unbelievable. Michael Andretti, the engine, we can barely hear it. Michael Andretti, your leader that's dominated, is slowing down. That'll put Al Unser Jr. into the lead.
0: Michael
9: at the Indianapolis 500.
0: Unbelievable luck for the Andrettis at Indianapolis. Mario crashed out earlier today. Jeff Andretti also crashed. And now Michael Andretti is stalled at the entrance to turn number four. Meanwhile, on the racetrack, a great battle for the lead as Al Unser Jr. has serious contention from Scott Goodyear as they head for turn one.
9: Here they come. It is Al Unser right in front. He's got him in the short shoot. It's Al Unser Jr. We got a yellow light. Back to you, Bob.
0: We are yellow, of course, because of Michael Andretti's stalled car in turn number four. Sandy Andretti, the wife of Michael, can't believe it, and many, many race fans gathered here at the Indianapolis Motor Speedway and listening and watching around the world. Can't believe it. Michael has come to within about 14 laps of winning the race, and it's over.
5: How many times does it happen in racing when your fortunes totally change around? Michael Andretti had everything he needed, the perfect car, the perfect combination, and yet it wasn't to be his day. But there's only eight laps to go, and a sprint race is about to break out here.
0: Let's go to Chris McClure in the pit area.
3: Well, most of Michael Andretti's crew still leaning over the wall, staring somewhat dumbfounded up the racetrack. The fueler, the Trevor Weston, has his head bowed, sitting next to the fuel tank. At the other side, climbing off the timing tower already, Sandy Andretti, along with Carl Haas, one of the owners, the Ford people on hand, shaking their heads. It's a devastated scene down here as they turn away from the racetrack. Sally Larvick.
4: Okay, and I am down here in Rick Gallus's pit, and you can imagine the elation. Rick, how are you feeling right now?
13: I'd just soon wait a minute.
4: Okay, Rick is, as you can imagine, Rick is a little bit nervous, and so we'll wait with him as he waits to see what happens.
0: Michael Andretti has gotten out of his car, and Larry Henry is in turn number three.
9: Well, there was no smoke from the car, such as an engine going, but Michael Andretti stayed within the machine for quite a while. They finally pushed it by hand, and then he climbed out, kept the helmet on. A couple of workers went out and tried to console him. Michael now with the helmet off and just walking dejectedly back and forth inside of the fourth turn. Michael had this race in hand. and something has gone wrong with his car.
14: He had led 163 laps, but it's all over.
5: And we said it earlier, if Scott Goodyear or anybody else was to win, Michael would have to have a problem or a mechanical failure. Well, it has happened within 10 laps of the checkered flag, and it's all over for the complete Andretti family.
10: With the field bunching up now and with Al Unser in the lead lap, we wonder about the ability of that V6 Buick to outpull Scott Goodyear on the restart and the possibility of a father and son finishing first and second.
14: And Brian Hammonds has a report on pit road.
6: One person's bad luck is another person's good fortune. Here in Scott Goodyear's pits, the crowd is going crazy. The crew is going crazy. They're sitting in second place with just 8 laps remaining here at Indianapolis. And Derek Walker, the team owner, is trying to calm the crew down, saying, hey, it's not over yet, fellas. We still have some laps to go racing.
14: Indeed we do. This completes lap number 191, so still 9 laps to go. And Donald, I'll jog your memory here concerning Canadian race drivers and the possibility of one here today.
10: Well, golly, there haven't been that many in the race. Billy Foster, we recall. Eldon Rasmussen, we recall. But Scott Goodyear, in fact, was 10th as a rookie a couple of years ago. And I'm not too sure that he wasn't the only Canadian in the top 10. So he's certainly going to top that by the looks of it here.
14: Well, the Gillette company, makers of the Gillette Sensor Shaving System, the revolutionary razor that adjusts to the contours of your face and Right Guard antiperspirant and deodorant for maximum protection against wetness and odor, is pleased to announce that Marianne Ward of Kittery, Maryland, has won the beautiful Chevrolet Corvette in the Gillette Halfway Challenge. Congratulations to her. Now, the pace car lights are out. Larry Hendry, they're heading toward you, and we're set up for a dash to the finish.
9: Well, remember 1989, Al Unser Jr., Emerson Fittipaldi, right here in the same turn, side by side with a couple of laps remaining. One made it through, one didn't. That was Al Unser Jr. He wound up second that year. Right now he leads. Scott Goodyear is right behind, and his father's a little farther back, and Al Jr. begins to accelerate as they head to the green flag. They're going to turn four, and Bob Laney.
12: Let's go to Bob Jenkins.
14: All right, we're about to go green once again and settle this thing. The running of the 500-mile race for 1992.
5: Remember 1986, Ray Hall came out behind Kevin Cogan on the run to the turn one, but Al Jr. moves down to the inside to block Scott Goodyear.
15: Goodyear looked outside, then tucked inside. They're already in number two by the time they got here. The situation was all settled. Gary.
12: About 5 or 6 car lengths as they work off turn two down the backstretch. Both drivers using a whole lot of racetrack as they head for turn three.
15: They are down to the inside, down to the outside. Al Jr. with about a 4 car length advantage, but Scott Goodyear is staying right with him. The man from Toronto, Canada, is making a move in 4, Bob Laney.
12: Al Unser still holds him off, but Goodyear right there. They come down toward the start-finish line. It is still Goodyear trying to make up some ground.
14: He's closed within 2 car lengths. Goodyear within 2 car lengths and 1.
15: Can he get him? Can he get him? No, he can't. They're already in the short chute headed toward number 2.
12: About 5 car lengths again as they work through turn 2. Scott Goodyear a lot lower through the corner than was Al Unser Jr. But again, all the way down to the inside, almost to the grass, down the backstretch. Now he's set up for turn 3.
15: Goodyear closer this time through than he was last. He closes through the third turn, about 3 car lengths, moves up a little bit closer on Al Jr. into 4.
12: Al still holds him off, little Al with the lead as they go toward the start-finish line. Goodyear still trying to catch him, heading to you, Bob.
14: Al Unser Jr. maintains the lead as 194 laps are completed.
15: It almost looks like a singular car coming down the main straightaway. A little distance now. Al Unser Jr. has the lead.
12: Once again, the distance just about the same. They work to the 9-degree banking of turn 2 and head down this 5/8-mile backstretch halfway through.
15: Headed for turn 3 and Larry Hendry. Well, as they always say, it ain't over till it's over. And what a race this has turned into out of nowhere. Al Jr. with about a 5-car length advantage now on Scott Goodyear.
12: Again, they head to 4, and again, little Al holds him off. Scott Goodyear trying to make up ground, but little Al holding him off. They head to the start-finish line.
5: Defensive driving is the name of the game here. Al Unser Jr. moves way to the inside of the racetrack, running down these straights, trying to block every move of Scott Goodyear. He's in turn 3, turn 2.
15: Turn 2 indeed. It's still status quo. About, well, now maybe more like 8 car lengths, so maybe a little bit bigger gap for Al Unser Jr. Again, as you indicated, Derek, he's blocking as much as he can using all this racetrack there in turn 3. Al Jr. has more experience, but Scott Goodyear right now, his heart has got to be bigger than the whole state of Indiana as he tries to win the Indianapolis 500.
12: Again, it's Little Al with his dad running third, but Scott Goodyear second. Just a few laps to go, and again, they head toward turn one, and Jerry Baker.
15: Scott Goodyear finished 27th last year. Now he is closed up. He's about three car lengths behind him, and he's making it over the short chute. It's like a sprint car race, nose to tail, into turn two, about three, four, maybe five car lengths now, off the corner, down the backstretch. It's a shootout for the Indianapolis 500. And remember, lurking behind is Al Sr. in third. Should something happen as it did in 89, Al Jr., a one-car length advantage on Goodyear, who gets all four wheels below the white line. They may make the move in four.
12: Neither one of them ever won this race. It's still Little Al with Scott Goodyear right behind him. They head to the start-finish line.
10: Two more laps to go. Will it be Al Unser Jr. or Scott Goodyear in the 500?
15: Al Unser Jr.'s won almost $1.5 million here, but he's never won the race, and he's got a lot of work to do already in the short shoot. That gap gets closer, Gary.
10: Keep those cameras ready. We can have a photo finish once again, about three or four car lengths as they work down the backstretch. Who's it going to be in turn three, Larry?
15: Seven Indianapolis 500 victories already in the Unser family. Al Jr. trying to add one more. It's about a two-car length advantage on Goodyear this time through three.
12: They head into turn four. Little Al holding him off. Scott Goodyear right behind him. Just over a lap to go. They head to the main straightaway. The start-finish line. Who's going to get it?
10: Dwayne Sweeney waves the white flag. One to go. A three-car length separation between Unser and Goodyear.
15: And that's how they come through number one. The gap gets closer and closer and closer in front of Gary Lee.
10: Indeed, about three or four car lengths as they work off the second corner for the last time. Headed down the backstretch. Headed right at you, Larry Henry.
15: Scott Goodyear tucked right in behind Al Unser Jr. He's waiting. He's waiting about a car length and a half behind Al Jr. Al Jr. now lengthens it out. He's trying to hold him up. Goodyear low. Jr. high. They go to four, Bob Laney.
12: Al Unser Jr. has the lead. One more turn to go. Here they come. Coming to the finish line. Bob Jenkins, who's going to win it?
10: The checkered flag is out. Goodyear makes a move. Little Al wins by just a few tenths of a second. Perhaps the closest finish in the history of the Indianapolis 500. Al Unser Jr. has become the first second-generation driver to win an Indianapolis 500. Al Unser Jr. has done it, holding off the challenge of Scott Goodyear and Sally Larvick is in Little Al's pit.
4: Well, you can imagine the jubilation, and you can imagine the hugs and the kisses that are going on. It's hard to get to anybody, Rick.
13: Rick, you want to believe it?
4: That was Rick Galassine. I can't believe it.
13: Gotta love it.
16: We're with Rick Galassine. Rick, congratulations on an outstanding.
13: Oh, my guys, and I'll tell you, Al Jr.'s got a lot of, he got the heart of an elephant. It was funny. Nobody talked about us all month. And this race team, just they just keep getting after it and getting after it. And we're not big talkers, but I'm really proud. Man, this feels good, Jerry.
16: Hey, good things happen to good
4: people. You can imagine how Rick Gallis feels, and he's just so full of emotion. Let's go now to Brian Hammonds.
6: Here is Scott Goodyear's pitch. You would think that they had just won the race. Jubilation all around here. Here's Scott Goodyear's wife. What are you feeling right now?
17: A little disappointment and a little bit of excitement, but he ran a good race starting from 33rd. You got to be pleased with that.
6: You were very calm these last few laps.
4: I also have Maury Crane's here, too.
17: I was in awe. It was an incredible race. He did a wonderful job, and I'm very happy.
6: It was an unbelievable race, Bob Jenkins.
14: Unbelievable is not the word for it. It is over, and now arriving in Victory Lane at Indianapolis, the coveted piece of real estate here in front of the Master Control Tower is Al Unser Jr. He has won the 76th running of this event. And Derek, when you talked to Al Unser Jr. in the days preceding this event, he did not talk confidently about having the car to win this race.
5: He has said very, very little all month, preferring to concentrate on just working quietly with the car. However, Rick Gallus did say, watch Al Jr. on race day. And we did say that earlier on, that he is one of the drivers that works with the car, changes it as the pit stops make it necessary to try and get this car to go faster. Now remember, he did profit from the misfortune of Michael Andretti, but a fantastic day for Al Unser Jr., but I will bet you that Scott Goodyear is in tears as we speak.
14: Well, Scott Goodyear obviously is disappointed that he did not win this event, but he did a tremendous job here today driving that car from 33rd position. Perhaps will become the best finisher of a driver that was actually bumped from competition and got in because his teammate gave up the seat, Don.
10: Okay, I'll go with that. We did mention that we did have Tom Sneva finishing second in 1980 in a substitute car because his prime car was wrecked and he had to start in the back row. And then we also had Mario Andretti, as we mentioned, finishing second in 81, a situation there where his car was qualified by Wally Dallenbach because Mario had a Grand Prix commitment. But we've never had a driver bumped, requalify, and then finish this high.
5: And the key to Alonso Jr.'s race happened about 20 laps from home when he actually made the pass on Scott Goodyear to take second place, because Scott Goodyear did look as if he had at least the speed, maybe a tiny bit more than Alonso Jr., but of course Jr. was driving defensively as he's entitled to do, so the key to the race was made, the pass was made, with about 20 laps to go. Congratulations, Alonso Jr.
10: Once again, let me correct something I said. Scott Goodyear was bumped, did not requalify another car. He substituted for the team car that had been qualified by Mike Groff. So there'll be quite a big asterisk by the name of Mike Groff in the future record books.
14: Well, the celebration is indescribable down below us. The victory lane celebration going on. The big BorgWarner trophy is positioned behind Alonzer Jr. A big wreath of bouquet of flowers is about to go around his neck. Alonzer Jr. has conquered the ultimate in auto racing, pulling off the victory here today at the Indianapolis 500.
5: Rick Gallus took the decision to design and build their own car in England. It came out of the box. People suspected that it would not be successful on a super speedway. They said it was spectacular on street circuits. We saw that in Australia when he took the pole position. Then he won won at Long Beach with Danny Sullivan, and now he wins on a super speedway.
14: And Bob Forbes is in victory lane.
18: Well, you can imagine that it's absolutely going wild here, and I'm trying to get a hold of Al Unser Jr. Everybody wants to shake his hand, and his wife Shelley, and everybody in the family's here. If I can get a hold of him, and he's very, very happy, as you might expect. His 10th race, and he's won it. Al, you're usually very calm. This is the first time I've seen you show this kind of emotion.
19: Well, you know, Indy just means life to me, and I've been trying to do this since I was a little boy and all that, and this is just a dream come true. I don't know what else to say. I got to thank my crew for doing a super job. All the pit stops were perfect, and Valvoline, Molson, Krako, Bosch, everybody. Goodyear really did a good job with the tires, and so it was awesome.
18: What about the race you had? It was like a sprint race, Al, with Scott Goodyear. Did you realize just how, I'm sure you did, through your rearview mirror, how close he was?
19: Yeah, well, I was running hard those last five laps, and I started to get a little bit loose. My car started to go away a little bit, but, you know, we drove her sideways off turn four the other day, and so I really didn't want to do it again, and on the last lap, I lifted just a little bit in turn four, and Scott got a run on me, and I just went, oh, no, I'm going to blow it because of turn four, but he was able to, you know, the Chevrolet power just pulled me through. It was great.
18: Al, at the start of the day, did you have any idea you might be in here in the victory lane?
19: No, I really didn't. I didn't know what we were going to do. We were just going to come out here and do the best job that we could do. And really, that's all we were going to do. You know, the Ford Cosworths had us blowed off all day. And, you know, Mikey was definitely the fastest one out there. And we were just going to do the best we could and hope for a best in class, you know. And this is the way it turned out. So we outrun everybody today, and it's great.
18: That finish looked like the Mears John Cock finish, just exactly like it. That was as close. You couldn't have tried to do that if you'd done that.
19: No, I tell you, you know, Scott was definitely keeping me honest those last few laps, and once the green flag waved off that last yellow, I never lifted, not once, until coming around for the checkered in turn four, because I was starting to get a little loose, and I lifted that one little bit, and man, he got a run on me like you wouldn't believe. So Scott definitely did a great job.
18: Well, that means if you had made any kind of a mistake, he might have taken you.
19: If there was any error at all, Scott would have had me.
18: Al, congratulations. I know your dad's got to be thrilled with you, and we'll see you again in 1993.
19: You bet. Thank you very much. And I just want to thank everybody at the Speedway who came out to the race today. We love you very much. And I tell you, this is the world's finest race right here. You got the whole thing right here. Thank you very much.
18: Hey, there's a happy Al Unser Jr., Bob. Is he happy or what?
14: Al Unser Jr. wins the 76th running of the 500. And on the other end of the spectrum, just behind Victory Lane, the car of Michael Andretti is on the tow rope, headed back to the garage area after a disappointment again for Michael Andretti. Here's Chris McClure.
20: Well, I don't know that it's as emotionally involved right where I'm standing in the Menard pit as it is on the victory stand, but Al Unser Sr., an Unser day, third for you, victory for your son.
21: Yeah, it makes me very proud for him. I'll tell you, I wanted to be here the day that he won, so here I am, and we finished third, and the team did a heck of a job.
20: Al had tears in his eyes down there, and I see a glassy look in your eye as well. It really is an emotional moment.
21: That it is.
20: What about your race? I mean, you were in contention. You perhaps had a chance there. Third place is not to be sneezed at, particularly where you came from.
21: Well, the car did a very good job today. The crew did a fantastic job. I messed up in the pits one time, but it was underneath the yellow, thank goodness. But other than that, it just, you know, I needed a little bit more speed, and I didn't have it.
20: Well, congratulations to you and the entire Unser family.
21: Thank you.
20: Al Unser Sr., and if I could, Bob, a postscript, one of the first people here, in spite of his misfortune earlier on, to congratulate the teammate, always a team man, was Gary Bettenhausen.
14: Congratulations to Al Unser Sr. finishing in third position. Brian Hammonds now is in the Scott Goodyear pit with team owner Derek Walker.
6: Scott Goodyear is just surrounded by media and fans wishing him well, but Derek Walker with a very content grin on his face. Congratulations. What a great day for you.
22: Well, thank you. I'm just so pleased for the team and Scott to have finished as well, considering all we've been through during the month. So who wouldn't be pleased with second?
6: What was going through your mind the last few laps of that battle?
22: Well, I could see the situation we're in, which was that we just didn't have enough straight line speed to get little Al. You know, whoever got in front had the lead, really. And Scott tried everything he could do, but you could just see that just wasn't enough. We kind of set the car, Tim Wardrop, our engineer, set the car up a little bit on the safe side for the conditions. And, of course, that isn't always the quickest in a straight line.
6: 33rd to second's not too bad. Congratulations.
22: Thank you. Appreciate it.
6: All right, Derek Walker, the owner of Scott Goodyear's car. Now let's go back to the booth and Bob Jenkins.
14: A.J. Foyt finished in 10th position, some six laps down. He's with Chuck Marlow.
7: Hear me up there? Yeah, now you've got me all right. Just want to make sure we was on. We were on. A.J., 10th place today, but you should have been running better than that. Did you have some engine problems?
23: Well, we didn't really have no engines. My car just kind of run lazy today. It worked good, and we was very fortunate to miss about four or five of the wrecks. We was right in the middle. A couple times I went off the track, bounced down through the dirt. But all in all, the crew did a great job. It's the best job they've done here in a long time. I'm very proud of them. And it just wasn't our day. You know, I've had good days here and bad days, but this wasn't all bad. I mean, anytime you can finish 10th, that's better than 11th, the way I look at it. It's not where we wanted to finish, but we're just glad to finish a 500-mile race. You know, I finished Daytona this year, and this is the only other race that I've finished in probably in the last two or three years. So it just gives me, proud just to finish the race. That's the biggest thing.
7: The way things were going out there today, it almost made you feel like you were inside a pinball game, didn't it?
23: Well, it really did. You know, the weather was cold. It was a nice day to race with, but a lot of the guys wasn't realizing, tires, sometimes you just have to warm up, and I think a lot of guys were just a little bit too eager, and if you get too eager when the racetrack's cold like that, you're going to have a lot of these things, and I think finally there at the end of the day, they settled down a little bit, but, they all was aware of this, but nobody wanted to give an inch.
7: AJ, you're a miraculous man. You race with pain. You stand with pain. You're just a true gentleman of this great race, and we wish you the best of fortunes.
23: Thank you, Chuck. I'm going to take off a while now and actually try to heal up.
7: Okay, thanks, old buddy. Back to Bob.
14: AJ Foyt finishing 10th in this year's Indianapolis 500. Again, Al Unser Jr. has won this race by a fraction of a second over Scott Goodyear. back at the Indianapolis Motor Speedway, where the 76th running of the 500-mile race has been completed, with Al Unser Jr. winning by a fraction of a second over Scott Goodyear. And now Brian Hammonds is with the second-place finisher.
6: Goodyear doing media interviews, just finishing getting out of the car and getting unbuckled. And congratulations. What a great day for you.
1: Well, it's turned out to be well, and my thanks go to everybody on the McKenzie team, because they did such a great job. And it's no secret that we've had a rough month. We've had an up-and-down month, and we had a real problem trying to keep motors in the car with the oiling system, and the guys in the McKenzie team did an excellent job on getting down to that. And my credit goes to the whole crew, because they did an excellent job overall and throughout the pit stops today, and I'm just one of a whole group that made this happen.
6: Talk about the battle between you and Little Al. How close were you there at the checkered flag?
1: Well, I knew he was weaving, and I didn't know if I was going to go high or go low. And as soon as I saw him take a set and stay there, then I just ducked down to the inside and between the wall and him, and I thought, you know, it's going to be very close, and I think it was like a quarter or half a car length. I was only looking at the start and finish line at that point in time to see if we were going to get him beforehand.
6: Did you think you could get him?
1: I was thinking for the last couple of laps, I got to. I mean, I had the engine, the car was flat out all the way around in sixth gear for the last couple of laps, and there's nothing more that I could do with it. It just we just didn't have enough to get up and get past them.
6: You didn't do bad. 33rd to second. Congratulations again.
1: Thank you again.
6: Scott Goodyear, what a great day for Scott Goodyear. Bob?
14: Indeed, representing the country of Canada very proudly in this 500-mile race. It's been a long afternoon for all of us, but those of us up here in the booth have had the luxury of working in some relatively comfortable conditions. In fact, I'm a little bit warm up here right now, but I know all of our turn reporters have really suffered through some miserable weather conditions, and my hat's off to each and every one of you with heartfelt thanks and your closing comments as we go around the course. First to Jerry Baker.
2: Well, Bob, to follow that up, I've been doing this for a long, long time with you. I have never been this cold in my life at this racetrack out here. And the second thing that comes to my mind for the moment, of all the excitement of Al Unser Jr., there's also the other end of the spectrum, the agony of defeat. And you must feel for Michael Andretti, because one of the things I noticed throughout the day, even when he was leading the race and totally in control, Bob, he continued to race and race hard. He was passing cars when he had the 30 and 35 and 40 second lead. Very impressive drive of Michael Andretti, and our hearts are with him. And by the way, thanks very much for this wonderful day you've given me.
14: All right, Jerry Baker in turn number one, and now Gary Lee located on top of the suites out in turn number two.
8: Well, you know, Bob, I was cold, but then you had to give that weather update with a wind chill index of 38 degrees, and I got real cold. You know, it was a late-arriving crowd because of the temperature, and it's an early-leaving crowd. They're not hanging around. They're going back to the car where it's warm. You know, in addition to all the jubilation with the victory, you have to also keep in mind we've got some drivers injured, and certainly our thoughts are with them, as some of them may have some recovery periods. So it's never an easy task to be friends of these drivers and sit up high on top of the suite and watch these guys bounce off the walls.
14: And to turn number three now, where Larry Henry has been positioned all day and suffering along with everybody else with the elements. Larry?
9: Well, if you can send an ice pick out, I'll get my feet removed from my perch up here atop the grandstand. It's been that cold today, but it has been a long afternoon of racing because of the Galvey accident. Hopefully, that's not what people will remember about this race. There had been concern, of course, all month that the speeds were too quick, that there were going to be accidents. But the accidents today, not really at full racing speed, not the 225s, 230-mile-an-hour laps that we'd seen all month. It was primarily because of the conditions today, and this is one of the strangest race days I've ever seen. But the end of the race, hey, that makes it all worthwhile, doesn't it? A 500-mile race. It's an endurance race. It's not a sprint race. And when the day was said and done, Al Unser Jr. continues the great tradition of that Unser family, and no one will ever know what winning this race means to that young man today, Bob.
14: And before we go to turn four, let's go to Chris McClure, who's with Lynn St. James.
20: A big roar from the crowd situated in the grandstand just behind the pits for Lynn St. James a moment ago, and waves from her 27th to 11th, clean throughout, well acquitted. I think you got every wish you'd hoped for almost.
11: Really, I did. It's like, it's almost scary, you know. It's like I had a game plan, and the game plan worked. I had to kind of hold myself back because I wanted to go after it a little more aggressively, but I said, man, you know, you can get in trouble here real good, so just be cool. And
20: rookies and veterans alike had difficulties, some because we understand of the cool temperatures, difficulty with the tires, and a variety of other reasons. Were you in any dicey spots? Were you nearly collected by any of those things?
11: Well, there were two or three of them that could have collected me. I mean, it was a matter of I think because I was maybe more conservative throughout, I was kind of, you know, anticipating things or whatever. So a couple of them could have collected me really big time, but fortunately we picked our way through.
20: Was it what you had anticipated and visualized in the mock-up race car in your apartment and those things?
11: It was, I think because of the temperatures and all that being cooler, the air was denser. It wasn't as bad at the start as I thought it was going to be. And so actually it was better. It was overall better.
20: Well done. Thank you.
11: Thank you.
14: Lynn St. James, and now the final rundown from Howdy Bell.
0: Thank you very much, Bob. And here we go. The average speed for the 500 miles, 134.479 miles per hour. The first three cars were on the same lap. First, number three, Al Unser Jr., second, 15, Scott Goodyear, third, 27, Al Unser. One lap down, in the fourth spot, 18, Sullivan, in fifth, 12, Ray Hall, in sixth, 9, Cheever. Two laps down in seventh, 11, Bozell. Five laps down in eighth spot, number eight, John Andretti. Six laps down in ninth spot, 93, John Paul Jr. Six laps down in 10th, 14, A.J. Foyt. Seven laps down in 11, number 90, the lady, Lynn St. James. Eight laps down in 12th, 68, Dominic Dobson. Those were the only cars running at the end of the race. 13, number 1, Michael Andretti. His car just stopped. 14, 21, Buddy Lazier, engine problems. 15, 6, Ari Leyendijk, a crash. 16th position, 31, Ted Prappas, mechanical problems. 17, 51, Gary Bettenhausen, a crash. 18, 48, Jeff Andretti, a crash. 19th, car 39, Brian Bonner, a crash. 20th, number 7, Paul Tracy, engine difficulty. 21, 47, Jim Vassar, a crash. 22nd, number 22, Scott Brayton. 23rd, number 2, Mario Andretti. 24th, number 5, Emerson Fittipaldi. Number 20 in 25th position, number 26, Jim Crawford. 26th, number 4, Mears. 27th, 91, Stan Fox. 28th, number 44, Philippe Gosch. 29th, 92, John Cock. 30th, number 10, Scott Pruitt. 31st, 59, Sneva. 32nd, 19th, Bachelard. And 33rd, 36th, Roberto Guerrero.
14: Thank you much, Howdy. And Bob Lamy, thanks for your help in turn four. Is it still cold out there?
3: Frigid is the word I'm searching for, Bobby. It's one of these things where we're cold. We saw too many accidents, but like Larry Henry, the finish was what made it all for me today. A great day, great finish, and our congratulations to Al Unser Jr.
14: And thank you for your very wonderful service out there in turn four and to everybody that served on the corners today. 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
5: Thank you. I'd like to say that outright speed very seldom ever wins here. The reliability and the consistency factor that we thought would emerge from Ray Hall eventually came from Al Unser Jr. A new hero emerged here in the name of Scott Goodyear, and I can guarantee you he will look back on the videotape of this race and smile at the last 10 laps for a long, long time to come at the thoughts of how close he came to winning the biggest race in the world.
14: We will leave the air, by the way, for you Radio Network affiliates at 3:15 in less than 5 minutes from now. So we will begin our getting off the air here in just a few moments. But first, let's go to Donald Davidson for his closing thoughts.
10: Al Unser Jr., no driver has ever won from 12th position before. He is also the first second-generation driver to win. He failed to break the record by just over 1 hour. His father, Al Unser, was in the top three for the 11th time. A Galmer chassis, a brand new chassis, won the race. Bobby Rahal, his odd and even good and bad record continues on. A.J. Foyt in the top 10 for the 16th time. Nice to see Danny Sullivan back finishing fourth, trying to repeat the form that he showed when he won in 1985. Thank you very much for a very enjoyable day.
14: All right, Donald Davidson, and thank you all for joining us for the 76th running of the greatest spectacle in racing, the Indianapolis 500-mile race. Indianapolis 500, Indy 500, and Indy are trademarks owned and licensed by the Indianapolis Motor Speedway. Any reproduction, rebroadcast, or use of the information and descriptions contained in this broadcast without the written consent of the Indianapolis Motor Speedway Radio Network is prohibited. 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Nothing beats a Bud. 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By Goodyear, number one in tires. 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Tag Heuer is the official sports watch of the Indy 500. 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The Speedway Network Executive Committee is Tony George, Bill Donaldson, and Chris Duffy. The network coordinator is Kurt Hunt, assisted by Dawn Baer and Jennifer Dreyer. Production assistants by Paul Dennehy, Greg Oldham, Ken Martin, John Acton, Brian Livingston, Jenny Nickel, and Richard Smith. Engineering liaison is Jim Borgioli. Our technical director, Tom Alibrandi, assisted by John Royer. Master control operations by Tom Alibrandi II, Norm Birnbaum, and Tom Scholler. To reach victory lane at Indianapolis, a driver must begin with a dream. For 81 years, men of genius, men of skill and daring, and men who live for nothing else have followed that dream. For some, the dream is realized suddenly. For others, it will take years. The struggles and heartbreaks will be many, but these men are not quitters. They have the freedom and the right and the sheer determination to reach for this ultimate achievement in motorsports. For Alanzer Jr., the checkered flag today was his wake-up call. Countless times, his thoughts have been centered on this day, race day, May 24th, 1992, and will now be known forever as the day Alanzer Jr.'s wish came true. His dream is alive. For the 32 other competitors, the dream of winning is over, but only until tomorrow. The singular goal of victory will drive them for the next 364 days. They know that the dream is within reach. They will return. For us, it is also the fulfillment of a dream to broadcast this monumental event. We have the honor of carrying on the dream of a man named Hallman. It is because of his vision and dream we have gathered here today and will do so again next year for the greatest spectacle in racing. I'm Bob Jenkins, wishing you good morning, good afternoon, or good evening, depending upon where you are in the world right now. We're at the world's greatest race course, the Indianapolis Motor Speedway.

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1: I'm Paul Page, voice of the Indianapolis 500-mile race, and this is Kings of Speed, stories from my audio scrapbook about the greatest race in the world. In 1957, the giant, powerful Novi of Paul Russo was leading the 500-mile grind. Chasing was 42-year-old Sam Hanks. The Novi would use its giant power and roar down the long straightaways. But the little Hanks car, the dream child of George Sally, was cleanly aerodynamic. The Offenhauser engine was laid on its side, giving it a low, sloping nose. The car was faster in the turns, and it made for a classic duel between the veterans Russo and Hanks.
2: I believe that Sam Hanks just moved down the straightaway, and we'll check on that. He possibly passed Russo. We're going to have to check on it, or else Bettenhausen's moving up. No, he did pass Russo.
3: Let's pick it up on the back stretch as we go by you, Bernie Herman. Who's ahead?
4: Well, okay, we're still waiting for the cars to come on by, and they're coming out of the turn right now. Sam Hanks is first, Paul Russo is second.
1: Hanks would race every mile and then go on and win the 1957 Indianapolis 500.
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8: November 4th, 2019, a day that sent shockwaves throughout the racing world, and the epicenter was here at the Indianapolis Motor Speedway. Bud Dinker, president of Penske Corporation.
9: Carl Fisher first had the vision to build the Indianapolis Motor Speedway in 1909. Some 18 years later, Eddie Rickenbacker purchased the Speedway before Tony Holman and Holman & Company became the owners of the world's most famous racetrack in 1945. The Holman George and the Holman & Company families have been the stewards of this great speedway for 70 years and more. And today, we're excited to announce there will be a fourth owner-operator of this historic venue, this historic, iconic facility that hosts some of the biggest races on the planet.
8: The purchase would include IMS Productions, the NTT IndyCar Series, and the Indianapolis Motor Speedway. Tony George, representing the Holman George family, was understandably emotional.
10: Bittersweet, but very exciting for us because we know that we're passing the torch to an individual who has created an organization that is not only dynamic, but it's ideally suited, I think, to take over this stewardship, a corporation that is family involved, much like ours. But with a track record that is really without compare. So we're very excited to be in a place where, you know, our process took us to a point where we as a family all agreed we needed to have a conversation with Roger Penske.
8: It all began with a race day conversation in the paddock at the 2019 season finale. A couple of emails and a few meetings later, the agreement in principle was reached. Holman & Company and now Penske Entertainment CEO Mark Miles said before looking forward, it is important to understand the significance of the past.
11: I think we have 260 people or so that work either at the Speedway or IndyCar or IMS Productions. And it's fair to say that every day people understood that whatever progress we were making was based on what had come before us. So before we say anything about the last few years, we just want to recognize that it was really everything that came before us that gave us the opportunity to try to make more progress and achieve more growth.
8: For Roger Penske, it's the realization of the great American dream, a dream he says began when he was a young race fan right here.
12: I really have to wind back to 1951 when my dad brought me here and I was 14 years old. And I guess at that point, the bug of motor racing, you know, got in my blood, I'd have to say. And to think about what it's meant to our company, the brand that we've been able to build, it's interesting. I talked to Mario Andretti and talked to A.J. Foyt. We all agreed that, you know, what the Indianapolis 500 has meant to us as individuals and as company, and certainly as our company. And I think that what it really says, that in the United States of America, that if you work hard and you're committed and you have a great group of people, you get great success.
8: Penske knows stewardship of this grand facility is not to be taken lightly.
12: I've got a big commitment here to take over, certainly as the steward of this great organization and what's been done here in the past for so many decades. And, you know, it's my commitment to the Holman family, to the fact that you'd select us as an opportunity to take on this investment. It's amazing.
8: As if this task weren't daunting enough, the 2020 NTT IndyCar season was about to begin when a worldwide pandemic arrived and disrupted every aspect of our lives, even the Indianapolis 500. Penske Entertainment, the NTT IndyCar Series, and the Indianapolis Motor Speedway worked tirelessly with local, state, and federal officials to schedule and reschedule. For a while, it looked as though a percentage of fans would be allowed to attend the 104th running of the Indianapolis 500, but just a couple of weeks ago, it was decided to do what's been a hallmark of the series and the Indianapolis Motor Speedway, put safety first. For the first time ever, the Indianapolis 500-mile race will be contested without fans in attendance. This is Mark James, proud for the fifth time to serve as the chief announcer of the Indianapolis Motor Speedway Radio Network. Over the next few hours, the talented team we've assembled offer a unified pledge to make you, the fan, feel as though you are indeed here. We'll transport you from your boats, cars, backyards, and living rooms, wherever in the world you may be, to this, the world's greatest race course, the Indianapolis Motor Speedway. Like Roger Penske, it is a responsibility we don't take lightly. No matter the day, date, or time, there is only one Indianapolis 500-mile race, and it is here on the Indianapolis Motor Speedway Radio Network.

0: It's the 104th running of the Indianapolis 500 mile race. Mark James happened to be rejoined for this year's 500 by our driver analyst, Davey Hamilton. And Davey, obviously a vastly different set of circumstances on this day, but we're moving closer to that time where the drivers are going to be solely focused on the task at hand.
1: Absolutely, Mark. And one thing for sure, although we have no fans here and the feeling is so much different for these guys, I'll guarantee you every single driver has that same, you know, excitement, anticipation to get going in this race. It's not easy to run 500 miles around this place. It's really not easy to win this race. So these guys, the butterflies are still going to be high. The excitement's still going to be there. And most importantly, these guys are going to put on a fantastic race day for all the listeners. And we're going to try to bring it to everybody as best we can.
0: Let's get right to the task at hand. And what did we learn from those who were struggling in qualifying? Did they up their game a little bit, a little happier with their race car after Carb Day on Friday?
1: Well, I think what Carb Day showed is that Scott Dixon's extremely stout right now. I mean, he's been on the top of the charts, you know, pretty much every practice session, every qualifying session, and in Carb Day, and he rolls off P2 today, so he's been in that front row. But I do think this. We see a lot of the Chevrolets towards the back of the field. I think with the extra boost that they gave all the teams mm-hmm. for qualifying, probably disadvantaged the Chevrolets a bit. But I think now that it's back to regular race conditions, I think that now that you're going around the track, you're going to be lifting off the throttle, get back on it. It's not just wide open around here. That don't be surprised to see Chevrolets running back towards the front today.
0: If there's one word we've heard more than any other, it's balance. Everyone's struggling for it. What does that mean when a driver says, I'm looking for balance?
1: Well, and that means that the car is easy to drive, actually, Mark, where the front end's gripping the same as the back, and you're going through the corners, and the car's very, very stable. It's a situation. The worst situation here is if the back end isn't underneath you and it wants to be loose getting in or coming off these corners, because it's just a challenge to drive these cars at 220 plus miles an hour and the back end's not glued down. So balance is key. One thing that they're all fighting against, and they all are going to learn together today, is what these new canopies are going to do to these race cars over long periods of time. It seems like in our fuel stints, the tires seem to be hanging on pretty good, but the balance of the car, back to what you said, seems to be shifting on these cars more than usual, and I think that could be due to the canopies. Now, they've got 500 miles a day to try to figure that out. Plenty of pit stops, 5 or 6 pit stops to make changes throughout the race. And trust me, there's plenty of guys can win this today.
0: In addition to the 60 to 75 pounds of weight that's added by this aero screen, this protective device for these drivers, because of the fact the heat and humidity is up a little bit today, they're going to find out how to get a shape.
1: Yeah, right. So heat is somewhat similar to qualifying and Carb Day, but the humidity has definitely a little thicker air out there today. It's definitely a rose. And this canopy, ironically, we haven't had a chance to test this canopy in off-season for obvious reasons. So every race that these guys go to, it's a test for these canopies. We found out early on there's not enough air getting into these things. It's extremely hot inside the canopies. So every race, they've added some ducting or changed some things around. They went to vented helmets for the drivers. So hopefully today, all that work they've done in the past races helps out for 500 miles today.
0: 20 to 30 laps, I think, maybe 35 laps is that fuel window. So as we head toward that, when do you start to feel the grip going away a bit? Or is it up to you to make sure that you hold on to it as long as possible by not putting too much pressure on those fire hogs?
1: That's right. So one thing for sure, especially these early stints, you know, we got to remember the look of this race from the first third of it to the last third of it is completely different. And so, you know, your goal is to make it to the last 100 miles, be on that lead lap, continue to work on your car as you go. But one thing about it is don't try to win on the first lap. We say that time and time again. There's nothing to prove on that first lap. So it's going to be an interesting one for sure. I think tires in these stints, Mark, are going to hold up. It seems like in Carb Day, times didn't really fall off with tire wear. As this track gets more rubber into it with all these cars and all the laps going around here, I think tires are going to hang on. It's a question mark. Can they hold on that? You know, I think the sweet spot for the pit window is going to be that early 30s and to try to make it through on a 5-stopper.
0: And at one point or another throughout the season, virtually every team has had an issue on pit road at every race that we've run. You better not do that here.
1: Boy, we've seen it, right? And not by a team, by the entire field. I think every team out there has had pit lane struggles with the new fueling systems, the canopies, and just the way these cars are this year to pit just makes it a little more difficult. And then with not a much testing, you know, not a lot of testing for these crew guys to do what they do. And now you're at the biggest race in the world, the most important race in the world. They had a chance to practice on carb day. Hopefully the nerves have calmed down. Just get, and by the

0: suspended for World War I, and 42 through 45 for World War II. For more than half a century, race day was May 30th, that's the old Memorial Day, regardless of the day of the week on which it fell, except for Sunday, in which case the race would typically go to Monday, May the 31st. In 1971, Congress changed the recognition of Memorial Day to the last Monday of the month, and in 1971 and 72, the race was held on the Saturday of that weekend. In 1973, the famed 500 Festival Parade, previously held the evening before the race, was moved to Saturday afternoon in order to be on live TV, and the 500 was pushed to Monday. But dreadful weather pushed that one into a third day, and so after several meetings with the more than understanding local religious organizations, the 500 in 1974 was held for the first time on a Sunday. There's been a few weather-related postponements since then, but it's still never gone later than May the 31st until now.
1: Well, it's time to meet many from the field of 33 who are competing today. We welcome the sports director at WRTV6, the ABC affiliate in Indianapolis, in his 13th year with his network from Newburgh, Indiana, Day First.
2: Mark, thank you. Good afternoon, and good afternoon to everyone listening on the Pennzoil IndyCar Radio Network, here with the guy who stole the show, quite frankly, a week ago today, Sunday, winning his first pole position for the Indianapolis 500. Marco Andretti had an opportunity to go back home to Nazareth, flew back home here to a couple days ago. What was Mario waiting to tell you? What good story do you have from going back to Nazareth?
3: We had dinner a couple days ago, and he's just over the moon about it. Really, I think one thing he wants to drive home with me is the confidence aspect of it, and he wants me to truly believe to the core what I'm capable of doing, and hopefully we can translate that into something even bigger.
2: Frankly, why not? You've had a great car here all month long. How do you translate that now into race trim and getting things going here today?
3: Well, it's a beautiful Sunday morning, so we're going to have to just see how the weather holds the rest of the day. So, I don't know. I think we're just going to have to execute on all levels, and really we're just going to have to just do our job and everything that's in our control. And I think whatever's out of our control, if it happens, it happens.
2: Too, I know a lot of people were talking about Uncle John, you can't help but think a little divine intervention perhaps for you and this family and this organization this month.
3: Yeah. My wife was the one that pointed that out in the bus the other day and said that he's definitely been riding with me, and because it's just been a whirlwind of a month so far. So, hopefully we can just keep it going.
2: Last thing, you start up front. How do you keep everybody behind you now?
3: That's just the thing. I'm not expecting to lead 200 laps, and I think I'd be kind of foolish if I thought that was the case. So I'm kind of prepared for war. I'm prepared to get shuffled back, and I think we have a car that's going to be good if we are shuffled back and we have to come back through. So I'm kind of not preparing for it to be easy. I think that's going to put us in a better mindset when it doesn't go right, because you can't go right for 500 miles. I mean, it'd be awesome if it did, but we're ready if it doesn't.
2: Good luck in whatever happens today, all right?
4: Marco Andretti.
3: Thank you, man.
2: Rolls off from pole here today, ready to go in this 104th running of the Indianapolis 500, Mark.
1: Thank you, Dave. Many of the drivers of the field today handed a karting trophy at least once in their careers by this gentleman. He's also followed them all along the road to Indy, covers racing at sub-level virtually year-round in his fifth year with the network. From Cambridge, Ontario, Canada, we welcome Rob Bowden.
5: Thank you so much, Mark. I do appreciate it. Standing by now with the driver starting on the middle of the front row, Scott Dixon. Scott, one of the questions I think that a lot of people are going to have, and that is, what is the car going to be like in terms of passing with the aero screen? Starting up front may be a good thing this year. We've always said that you can win almost anywhere from the grid. What about this year with the aero screen?
6: I actually don't see it too much different from the past few years. You know, I think there's always a consensus maybe for a group of drivers that think it's tough to pass. I was kind of in that category last year. This year, I think our car is a little bit better, and we've been able to pass cars that typically you needed to get past. So, yeah, I think the races of probably the last 3, 4, 5 years has been more of a track position race. We see it like that, you know, even in our, you know, our pre-race meetings, we talk about, you know, Indianapolis 500 being a track position race. You know, gone are the days where you can have a problem, maybe go to the back of the pack and then, you know, fight your way through. You know, it just becomes that much difficult because the competition is so tough. So starting at the front will help. It will keep you out of trouble a little bit. Also gives you great, you know, pit selection, which I think is another occurrence that can happen in the race and take you out of it pretty quickly.
5: You're a five-time series champion. You won the race in 2008. 49 race wins, so the next one's going to be 50. It could come here. We know you can get the job done. If we're talking about track position, obviously the Wolfpack, your crew, unbelievable on pit lane as well.
6: Yeah, absolutely. I think, you know, it'd be a great storyline, you know, the 50th win here this coming weekend, you know, and this race. But, you know, we'll see what, you know, what plays out. This place doesn't owe me anything or anybody else. You know, it's super hard to try and get everything right in that 2.5 hour period to 3 hour period. But yeah, I'm definitely very fortunate to be part of one of the best teams on pit road and strategy and you know, across the board. So we'll be going hard. We'll be digging deep and trying to make the most of it.
5: And Scott, good luck today.
6: Cheers.
5: Mark Janes, they call him the Iceman. He looks as cool as he could be right here as he gets ready to start today's Indianapolis 500.
1: Thank you, Rob. While his focus most of the year is on various sports car series, he's as versatile as they come, calling a variety of sports throughout the year. Happy to have him for his third year with the network from Indianapolis, Indiana, Ryan Marine.
4: Thank you very much, Mark. Always a privilege to be a part of the radio network. Also a privilege to speak to the 2017 winner of this race, Takuma Sato, who will start on the outside of the front row. And Takuma, in years past, we've seen that has been an advantageous place to start the race. Have you studied previous starts to know how to approach going into turn one on lap one from that position?
7: Well, for sure, the front row is the best place to start for the Indy 500. Not just a spectacular point of view, but obviously the most safe and the most be able to control the pace as well. So I'm happy to where we are, and particularly really proud of the number 30 boys, and especially for the Panasonic people, Reddy Honda, putting in front row after it was just squeezing into the fast nine on Saturday, and that was outstanding jump from the team.
4: The team spent a great deal of time in practice before the Fast 9 on Saturday. How beneficial was that to the ultimate pace that you showed, being able to put up a speed that could put you on the outside of the front row?
7: Absolutely. We were just a little shy from the autobahn speed, so I really wanted to challenge in terms of the consistency working on. And it was actually good surprise after my first lap, which nobody has a benchmark on it, and then seeing in my car on the front row, that was a beautiful moment.
4: How about the race car? How good will it be in race conditions?
7: We're confident. I wasn't entirely happy with the balance at the very earlier part of the practice, but after the qualify, we found a good balance, and then building up the great race car, I believe. So obviously the condition for today's race, we never know, but I think we believe we have a very competitive car, and hopefully we have a great opportunity for this for the last stint.
4: Takuma, thank you for the time. He will
7: thank
4: be
7: you.
4: Starting on the outside of the front row in the number 30 Ray Hall Letterman Lanigan Honda, sporting the People Ready logo, and we wish him the best of luck. Back to you, Mark.
1: Thank you very much, Ryan. His rookie stripes came off here 1 year ago, but he is anything but a broadcast rookie, a veteran of Central Indiana Broadcasting and a longtime member of the Purdue University Radio Network, where he handles play-by-play for basketball. He's from Monticello, Indiana, with us for the second year, Rob Blackman.
8: Of the rookie class of 2020 here at the Indianapolis 500 this year, none was faster in qualifying than rookie Rinus Vicke. He will start on the inside of row number 2. Rinus, I want to talk about your learning curve in IndyCar. You think about your first race in IndyCar in Texas back on June the 7th. Did not go very well. You raced only 16 total minutes before you were out of that race. Yet here in August, you're starting on the second row of the Indianapolis 500. That has been quite a learning curve, has it not?
9: Yeah, that's really, of course, Texas is not something I'm very proud of. Yeah, it was a big setback in my career, but also a huge lesson. I think the biggest lesson I've ever learned. And yeah, since then, I changed my mindset, and I'm just doing great. This Indy 500 qualifying has been amazing. And yeah, to qualify in the Fast 9 was already an achievement, a kind of a win for me. But then, even improving to fourth place in Fast 9, being the fastest Chevy also, is just a great feeling.
8: How much can your improvement be marked by the fact that you work with Ed Carpenter Racing and what you've been able to learn from Ed Carpenter, from his team, and the fact that they've helped guide you through this rookie campaign?
9: Well, they've almost learned me everything about Indy 500. It's a hard track. Also, the speeds are so incredibly high. You really know what you're doing. So in practice, first laps in traffic were with Ed and with Connor. So I had some experienced guys around me and predictable guys. So great teammates. They have learned me a lot, teach me a lot. And yeah, I think also because of them and their great team, I've been able to qualify in fourth place.
8: There he is, folks, Rinus VK, who won't even celebrate his 20th birthday until next month. But yet here he is on the biggest stage in open wheel racing. Let's throw it down to Dave first.
2: Ryan Hunter-Reay rolls off fifth, middle of row number two, one of six Andretti cars. And I'll tell you what, they rolled off the truck in pretty good shape last week. And certainly when you look back at practice and everything, how would you characterize the Andretti cars and how good they've been this month?
10: Yeah, the team's done a great job preparing for this, and we definitely found some speed from last year, especially on the 28 car. You know, we had some issues previous 2 years with just overall speed, and we've sorted that. Car's fast, and now it's all about getting it fast in race trim. Hopefully, we can have some predictability on grip there in traffic, right. And these passes are hard to come by. It's going to be fun.
2: 2014 wasn't all that long ago, but I can only imagine each time you come back to the Indianapolis Motor Speedway, the memories just got to flow over you, don't they?
10: Oh, absolutely. I mean, this place is so special, and I've gone through the full range of emotions here. I've bumped myself back into the field when I was out of it after the gun went off. I've been bumped out. I've fought for the pole, started on the front row twice, so I have a full appreciation for what this place has to offer, and it is special. And especially winning in 14, some of my greatest memories of my life are here.
2: Here's the thing. You've had how many more children since 2014?
10: Two. Thanks. It's not that hard to count. I don't have that many.
2: I'm just saying. It's all about the photos, though, after a win like
10: absolutely,
2: that.
10: Absolutely, man. Absolutely. I want that so bad. I want that more than anything in the world.
2: We'll
10: that,
2: see what,
10: you know, to have that, to have the win and share it with my family.
2: Yeah, that's what it's all about. All the memories. Hope you make some good wins here today. Good luck to you.
10: Absolutely. Thanks. I'll be pushing hard.
2: Ryan Hunter-Reay starts in the second row for the first time in his career. He rolls off fifth to Rob Howden.
5: Let's move now to James Hinchcliffe starting on the outside of row number two, P6. James, obviously a tumultuous offseason. You weren't sure if you're going to be racing. You finally get the thing together. You hook up with Genesis. You find yourself back at the Indianapolis 500. Seems like you're in a really good place right now.
11: Yeah, honestly. It's great. I mean, the kind of reunion with Andretti Autosport has been terrific. We had a great stint together in 2012 to 14. And, you know, Michael and I always joked about getting the band back together one day. And, and the way things happen, you know, door closed, window open, all that stuff. And to be able to come back to this group has just been phenomenal. And with the support of Genesis, I mean, that company just continues to amaze me in terms of how they've approached their introduction into not just motorsports, but sporting sponsorship in general. They've really knocked it out of the park. And I think they're making some of these partners that we've had for a long time in the series, you know, look a bit silly, but it's been awesome. All the drivers on the team are friends of mine. A lot of the mechanics are still the same from when I was there. So it's a great environment, and they build great cars for the Indianapolis Motor Speedway.
5: Let's go a little deeper into that. If you look at your last 5 years, you have not had a teammate with any real experience here at the Indianapolis Motor Speedway. Now you find yourself back sitting in the debrief room with guys like Ryan Hunter-Reay and the whole crew and Alexander, and talk a little bit about how much different that makes this particular year.
11: No, it helps a ton, you know, and certainly when you look at the other races that we did Texas and we did Indy GP, they were both run on truncated schedules, you know, so you didn't even get the full experience of working with a group of teammates like that. And it's not till we got here that we could really take our time, have a proper debrief, go through the data, talk to each other, pick each other's brains. The first couple races were a little bit more challenging in that sense, but yeah, I mean, being in the room with two guys that have won the race, I mean, Marco's got as many laps led around here pretty much anybody, and you know, now obviously a pole position, it's awesome. And you can cover so much with that many cars, and the team does such an incredible job of building these things so close, and that the information is really relatable. So it's been a very different kind of setup in that sense, and it's showing. I mean, having four cars in the fast nine, Colton 10th just outside, you know, these guys do an incredible job here.
5: And obviously you've had highs and lows here. What are your expectations for today? A great starting position, you have a chance potentially to go for the race win.
11: Yeah, I mean, I think any one of these 33 cars has a chance, to be honest. That's what's so crazy about this race and this track. And, you know, we've had a strong month as a team. The stable at Andretti Autosport, we got a lot of bullets in the gun, you know, and Michael's very, very hopeful one of us is going to pull it off. And there's no reason it can't be the 29. I've got experience leading here. I know that this is going to be a race about patience. You know, passing's at a premium, but hopefully it kind of all goes our way today.
5: Hey, have a great day.
11: Thank you.
5: Guys, James Hinchcliffe, as I said, starting on the outside of row number two, looking to become the first Canadian driver since Jacques Villeneuve in 1995 to win the Indianapolis 500.
1: When we come back, we will hear from more of the Field of 33 getting set for the 104th Indianapolis 500-mile race. One of the impressive rookies so far during this Indianapolis 500 preparation has been Alex Palou. Ryan Marine is with him.
4: Another one of our impressive rookies, Alex Palou, will start seventh in his first Indianapolis 500 start, driving the number 55 Honda for Dale Coyne Racing with Team Go. And Alex, growing up in Europe, racing in Europe, and then last year racing in Japan in Super Formula, all along, your goal was to get to IndyCar. Why was that?
7: It's unique. IndyCar is special. You race IndyCars, which are really fast and really nice to see as well. You race all around America. It's really competitive. You don't really know who's going to win, and that makes really exciting races for the fans, for the drivers, and for the teams. And then you have this event that it's unique. It's history. It's the Indianapolis 500, and it's amazing. It's the greatest event on sports and also on motor racing for sure. And there's one point in your life where you have to pick a target and say, okay, where do I want to be when I grow up and when I'm a professional race car driver? And that was IndyCar. I've been lucky enough to have people to support me to come from Japan to here, which is, I think, a strange move, and also from Europe to Japan. So it's been tough. It's been also really nice to get to know the European racing, the Japanese racing, and now here. I'm just living the dream every day.
4: And now that dream becomes reality. You're about to start in your first Indianapolis 500. What can you draw on? What experience are you trying to use to prepare yourself for something that is so unlike anything you've done before?
7: Nothing. I have nothing that it's going to help me to. Obviously, the races I had at Texas and then Iowa, it's going to maybe prepare me a bit about the race. But there's nothing I've done before that it's similar to this, so even close to this. So I'm just going to embrace everything. I'm going to enjoy every lap I do. And I'm going to try and learn as much as possible from the big guys. I think we are lucky enough to start on seventh. So I'll try to learn on the first couple of pit stops with these guys, try to see what they do, what they don't do, how they wait to overtake or how they prepare, how they keep the momentum up, and hopefully I get it on time to fight for the race at the end.
4: One of two rookies to qualify in the Fast 9, Alex Palou, good luck.
7: Thank you so much.
4: Rob?
8: All right, thank you. Graham Rahal is alongside. He will start in the middle of row number three later here this afternoon. Graham, today will be your 13th start in the Indianapolis 500. Considering your lineage, when you consider your father was a 1986 Indianapolis 500 champion, you think about your experience, you think about your lineage here at this famed Motor Speedway, do you still get the same butterflies that you did the first time you raced here?
12: Well, yeah, I mean, I think, you know, this place is a spectacular venue. You know, it's there's a lot of intensity that goes into this, but there's no doubt that, yes, I get just as excited, you know, coming in here. Obviously, I like to win the thing. That is my greatest focus, I think, in my career at this point, and I certainly hope that we can get that done. Yeah, the family lineage is strong here. Dad's success here means more to our family than probably anything else, but you know, it'd be a great moment for us as a family as well to be able to get a win here.
8: And the irony, it is your 13th opportunity. Normally 13 not considered a lucky number, but that means you've had 12 opportunities here, so you understand what it takes. For our listeners, for our fans, what does it take to be an Indianapolis 500 champion?
12: Well, you know, I think it's all about a combination of having the right car, the right strategy, the right driver, you know, and having a little bit of lady luck on your side. And, you know, we've been close before. You know, last year we had a great run going until the very end. Obviously 2011 finishing third was a great run for us as well. You know, I'm disappointed we haven't won one yet, but I also feel like I'm a type of person that thinks about things in the sense of everything in life, you know, happens for a reason. I haven't won yet for a reason, and maybe that's because 13 is going to be lucky for me, but we'll find out.
8: And we will find out in just a few hours. Graham, thank you and good luck.
12: Thank you.
8: All right, let's throw it to Dave first. Dave?
13: And we say hello to Alexander Ross. He starts ninth on the outside of road number three. Here's the thing, Alex. We come into this weekend, and where has the time gone? This is already your fifth Indianapolis 500?
14: Is it?
13: Right?
14: Wow.
13: What happened
14: old
13: here?
14: I'm getting old, man. That
13: what
14: sucks.
13: Happened?
14: Yeah.
13: You've done okay, though. You finished first, seventh, fourth, and a second. You finished every lap, led every race. You're living right now.
14: Yeah, we need number two, though, man. I mean, all those other results you mentioned doesn't really matter. You know, it's a crazy race from that standpoint. All that people remember is who won. And, you know, from my side, I look back on 2019 more than I do 2016, you know, and I try and replay that race and see what I could have done differently. Mm-hmm. And that has more of an impact on me than the win does. So you hate to finish second here, and hopefully we can go one spot better this year.
13: Well, let's do a little bit of that from last year. You led 22 laps, finished second, ultimately a great duel between you and Simon Pagenaud. What, if anything, did you learn from that a year ago that will play into what happens today?
14: It changes every time I watch it. But I think the one big takeaway is, especially as this kind of formula evolves and the competition goes up every year, right, that you gotta protect the lead for all that it's worth, type of thing. And we saw Simon do that at the end, and had that been any other race, I probably would have been pretty upset. But I mean, it's Indy 500, it's the last lap, you gotta do what you gotta do, type of thing. But it'll be interesting now, because I think getting to the front is a lot harder than it's been in the past, and when you finally get there, it's something you got to seriously consider, just letting someone kind of have it again, because it's not a guarantee that, you know, two corners later or two laps later, you're just going to drive right by him again. So that's really the biggest thing I've learned. But I think everyone has as well, talking to people, they know how important track position is going to be.
13: Last thing, Andretti Autosport obviously got six great shots at winning this thing. Yeah. If you can't win, which teammate would you like to see win?
14: I mean, I can't look any further than Marco. Yeah. You know, that family's, you know, a staple of IMS, and the fact that they only have one win to their name is insane to think about, right? And, you know, Marco's been close here a lot. He's also a guy that's been kicked while he's down a lot. Mm-hmm. So the fact that he was able to go out there last weekend and put together a pole run, I was pretty upset that I wasn't going to get it. And I would have been pretty upset if 31 other guys got it. But the fact that Marco got it, I mean, you can't help but be excited for him. It's a really special thing for him, for the family, and also for the track, right? It's pretty awesome to have an Andretti on pole for the Indy 500.
1: That's the first three rows as we get ready for the 104th running of the Indianapolis 500-mile race. It is a highly touted rookie crop, one of the most in recent memory, in fact, for today's race. We learn more about them from Nick Yeoman.
15: In the storied history of the Indianapolis 500, just 10 rookie drivers have graced victory lane. The most recent two, Alexander Rossi and Elio Castroneves, who will compete today, while five new drivers will attempt to complete 500 miles. The fastest rookie is 19-year-old Rinus VK, who starts fourth and will wear a tribute helmet to the only Dutch 500 winner, his fellow countryman, Arie Luyendyk. Speaking of heritage, rookies like 21-year-old Pato O'Ward understands the magnitude of representing your country on motorsport's grandest stage.
16: It's very humbling, to be honest. I think it's a really cool opportunity to be able to, you know, to try and do the best for my country, for my people, as I've always tried, you know, in every single race that I compete in. So it's going to be really nice to be representing Mexico.
15: His teammate, 23-year-old Oliver Askew, is the only American rookie in the field, but the reigning Indy Lights champ found just getting through qualifying last weekend as one of the biggest challenges of his career.
17: That was probably the most frightening four laps I've ever done in my life, but that's Indy 500 qualifying for you.
15: A.J. Foyt was an Indy rookie in 1958 before he won the 500 a record four times. 27-year-old Canadian Dalton Kellett looks to carve out a career driving today for the legend. Staking your claim to a spot in IndyCar is something the fifth and final rookie Alex Palou has on his mind, as the 23-year-old Spaniard is set to make his maiden Indy 500 start.
18: I think I'm in a situation where I need to get my future going. I want to stay in IndyCar, and I want to show everybody. I didn't have enough races to show everybody that I want to stay here.
15: They say you have to crawl before you can walk and walk before you can run. It should be fascinating to see how these five promising Indy newcomers do today in the 104th running of the Indianapolis 500.
1: Thank you, Nick. We mentioned Rob Howden earlier and his connection with many of these drivers while they made their way up to the top rung of the open wheel racing ladder. Rob tells us it's a pretty lengthy list.
5: 33 drivers will take the green flag today in the 104th running of the Indianapolis 500, and a staggering 23 of them have one thing in common: Indy Lights and the road to Indy. The Indy Lights program is on the resume of legends like Scott Dixon, Tony Kanaan, and Elio Castroneves. TK scored the title in 1997, Dixon in 2000. J.R. Hildebrand is also a former Indy Lights champion, taking the crown in 2009. But it's been over the last 10 years that IndyCar's driver development program has truly delivered the series' immediate future. 14 Indy Lights race winners from the last decade will take the green today, including the two-time IndyCar champion Joseph Newgarden. The American won the title in 2011, and Sage Karam followed his lead in 2013. Over the last five seasons, Spencer Pigot, Pato O'Ward, and Oliver Askew have joined the list of champions at the Road to Indy's top level. During this time, the program has produced the future stars of the NTT IndyCar Series. Two of the most recent harvests include Felix Rosenquist and Colton Herta, a pair of emerging superstars who have already notched their first IndyCar wins. We then move to O'Ward, the 2018 Indy Lights champion, who stormed onto the IndyCar scene that year in a one-off performance at the Sonoma Finale. And his new position at Arrow McLaren Racing SP will provide the platform from which he'll grow as a young driver. Pato's race-leading performance at Road America in July was only a taste of what is to come. O'Ward is joined by the reigning Indy Lights champion Oliver Askew at Arrow McLaren SP, and his win in last year's Freedom 100 shined the light on the path that brought him to the Brickyard. As a 12-year-old Carter, Askew toured the Indianapolis Motor Speedway with his team, perhaps getting a glimpse of his future, but most certainly fueling his desire. Last, but most certainly not least, is Rinus VK. The Dutch phenom has paired with rival Askew throughout his entire Road to Indy journey, as the duo swapped championships in USF 2000, Indy Pro 2000, and Indy Lights. At just 20 years of age, VK will start his first Indianapolis 500 today from the inside of the second row for Ed Carpenter Racing, and he most certainly has designs on following in the footsteps of Juan Pablo Montoya and Alexander Rossi, who both won in their first starts in the greatest spectacle in racing.
1: While the IMS Museum is closed today, when it reopens, one of their featured exhibits pays tribute to the immense and unique contributions of Andy Granatelli. Mike Thompson of the museum joins us now.
19: His name has been synonymous with speed for decades.
20: I positively guarantee you it will work, or my name isn't Andy Granatelli.
19: Promoter, showman, innovator. All perfect descriptions for a man that Speedway historian Donald Davidson says was great for the sport.
21: He was a fantastic showman. It brought the sport to the attention of tens of thousands, hundreds of thousands of people that might not otherwise have got it.
19: Andy Granatelli was beloved by fans in the 1960s for bringing the powerful Novi to the Brickyard with popular drivers such as Jim Herdebees and a rookie named Bobby Unser. By the end of the decade, Mr. STP had segued to the sound of silence, going from having the loudest car in Gasoline Alley to the quietest.
22: That was the sound of the Turbine Experimental. What it does here today may have a great impact upon the future of auto racing.
19: Granatelli's radical side-mount Paxton Turbine set the Brickyard on its ear, with Parnelli Jones dominating the 1967 race until it all unraveled with victory in sight.
23: As said, I must report, Parnelli Jones is almost at a halt on turn number four. He went by me clear under the white line, almost into the grass, and he's barely coasting around. Parnelli Jones in some kind of problem. Back to you, Sid.
19: Jones led 171 laps, but ended up sixth after dropping out of the race while leading. The next year, Granatelli joined forces with Lotus's Colin Chapman and had three turbines in the race. He looked like a sure winner again until a late race flameout.
0: Now they're pushing it back into the infield grass. I think Joe Leonard's out of this race.
19: 1 year later, Granatelli found the winning combination he'd been searching for.
3: And here's the checkered flag. Pat Vidan holds it and waves it for Mario Andretti, winner of the 1969 500-mile race.
19: Mario Andretti's victory in 1969 finally made Indianapolis 500 winners out of both men and led to the kiss seen round the world in victory lane.
6: Janet Lee Ferris, who is moving in now for the traditional kiss of Mario Andretti, the winner. But Andy Granatelli gives the first kiss to Mario here today.
19: To honor this incredible innovator, the Indianapolis Motor Speedway Museum has created a new exhibit entitled Granatelli, Larger Than Life, presented by O'Donovan and McCardle Wealth Management of Raymond James. On display, you'll see several of Granatelli's most famous cars, including the Lotus 56 Turbine and the car Andy himself tried to qualify as a driver in 1948. In addition, you'll see rare memorabilia belonging to Granatelli himself, including a set of the famous STP pajama pit crew uniforms from the 1960s. For the Indianapolis Motor Speedway Radio Network, I'm Mike Thompson.
1: Thank you, Mike. Look forward to that exhibit. Well, happy to have with us again this year one of the legendary former anchors of this network, served as the voice of the 500 on two occasions, and of course enjoyed an amazing television career. He'll join us mid-race and then again in the post-race, but we welcome in now Paul Page.
9: Mark, to begin with, this is the most unusual 500-mile race in my 57-year history of working the greatest spectacle in racing. The Speedway is empty. It's surreal to look from the pagoda and see the empty grandstands and parking lot. And it's quiet. Roger Penske, the new Speedway owner who has attended this race since he was 14, this is his lifelong dream. All the dreams of the fans and racers are here too. But none of us would have dreamed of this day. What will happen is a race, different in every aspect except the 800 left turns driven by 33 monumentally skilled drivers, and 500 miles from now will stand alone with his dream come true. Race cars look totally different today. The aero screen is now mounted on the cars. This past week, the Schwitzer Award for Excellence in Engineering was given to the 17 men and women in the companies who developed the aero screen in the past year. Will it keep the driver safer? Already has. But this is the first time at the Speedway. What is it? It's a 53-pound windshield and protective bar assembly that wraps the driver and makes the car appear like a jet fighter. Incredibly high-tech. Instead of tear-offs on the helmet to keep the vision clear, there are now two tear-offs on the windscreen itself and an extra man on pit stops to pull the tear-aways from the windshield. So pit stops will be a tick longer. In some cases, the driver might decide he likes the bugs in the dirt and keep the whole thing on, or take off only one side. The car now punches a larger hole in the air, and that creates 20 pounds more drag. Overtaking might be harder as it creates a more turbulent wake that extends 15 car lengths back. Scott Dixon thinks the overtaking will be about the same as last year. Track position will be important, especially in the last 100 miles. The left side tires are showing more wear, and all tires are affected in different ways. The magicians who work on cars will need to find suspension changes and fix that. There has been precious little time to test the race setup. This is an unexpected consequence, too. The cockpit gets hot and no ventilation. This month, cockpit temperatures exceeded 100 degrees. Have they fixed that? Well, there are ducts to bring the air into the cockpit and a hose attached to a duct and over to the helmet. But that system is taking air away from the rear wing. Team Penske used an exceedingly small diameter hose in qualifying to avoid the problem. Dixon says Chip Ganassi's team is working on a smaller hose too. You can expect a buildup of debris in the cockpit on the driver. Some drivers are critical, like Connor Daly, who says he's not a fan and the cockpit really heats up during a pit stop. Scott Dixon sees little issue for the running of the 500, so it won't be long, and we'll all know what effects the aero screen has. But IndyCar has taken a huge step in safety.
1: Thank you, Paul. It's been 50 years since Allison Sr. went back-to-back in the Johnny Lightning Special. The win in 1970 was the first of his four. We take a look back at that history-making day, thanks to our executive producer working his first 500-mile race broadcast, Sam Rumsa.
22: It's race day, May 30th, 1970. The place, the world's greatest race course, the Indianapolis Motor Speedway. Now we'll have for you the starting lineup. In the front row, car number two, Al Unser, Albuquerque, New Mexico. The Johnny Lightning 500 Special. Number 18, Johnny Rutherford, Fort Worth, Texas. Rounding out row one, number seven, A.J. Foyt Jr., Houston, Texas.
2: Gentlemen, start your engine!
22: The greatest thrill in sport to us, the green flag is out, and the 1970 500 mile race is on! Come in, Mike!
23: Okay, Sid, it's a real fight for first position, and it's Johnny Rutherford diving in along the yellow line, followed by Al Unser, A.J. Foyt, and Mark Donahue. Rutherford in the lead, Hobby Bell.
7: We see Johnny Rutherford now. He's in turn two, and he has the lead. In second place is Al Unser. Third is A.J. Foyt. Fourth is Mark Donahue. Fifth is Art Pollard. Sixth is Mario Andretti. As they move up the backstretch, they should be to Dubsink right now.
22: And in the backstretch, Al Unser pulling up alongside, taking the lead on the backstretch. Al Unser in number one position as they go into turn number three in Von Garrow.
23: And it is a dogfight, but Al Unser does have the lead. Johnny Rutherford right behind. A.J. Foyt, Mark Donahue, and Art Pollard Andretti behind.
22: At the end of 400 miles and 160 laps, 100 miles to go, another new record, 161.08 miles an hour, tipped by Al Unser, still our smooth running leader.
23: And here he is in that brilliant blue yellow stripes, Johnny Lightning Special. Al Unser goes by to turn number four in Jim Shelton.
20: Okay, Ron, the handsome man from Albuquerque, the blue number two, and he got quite a hand up here. The crowd rose as one when he came by, and that's a great tribute to a great driver with a great car. And now here is Sid.
22: Al Unser, the checkered flag, the winner of the 1970 Indianapolis 500-mile race.
10: Al, congratulations to us. 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
11: Thank you very much. I owe all this to my whole crew and my car owners, not forgetting my sponsor, Johnny Lightning. This is what they said after and at the beginning of the year, and this is what we've accomplished, and I'm really happy.
1: 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We pause 10 seconds for station identification. This is the Pennzoil IndyCar Radio Network. Four talented turn announcers will help paint the picture in your mind today. He's had some of the most memorable calls in both the Indianapolis 500 and the Freedom 100, where he serves as the anchor. He's in legendary turn one today, his 11th year with us from Lafayette, Indiana, and a happy belated birthday to Nick Yeoman.
24: Thank you so much, Mark James. Honored to be here once again to call the greatest spectacle in racing with you, celebrating a milestone 25th 500. But we are here in corner number one on this warm August afternoon. As much as life has changed for all of us this year, one of the constants that race fans have come to expect, no matter who is or isn't in the grandstands here at IMS, is you can count on the radio network to provide that familiar edge of your seat call that this incredible American tradition deserves. And that is the plan once again here in turn number one. It was Bill Frosch here in turn one calling wins and duels between legends like Roger Ward and Jim Rathman in the 50s and 60s. Legendary Wish TV anchor Mike Ahern described victories for Bobby Unser and Mario Andretti in the 60s and 70s before 27-year radio network veteran Ron Carroll took over to help call wins for all three members of the four-time win club. Then in 1986, Jerry Baker carved out a home here in turn one where he called the 500 for the better part of the next 33 years. From Ray Hall to Rossi, Mears to Montoya, and Fittipaldi to Franchitti, they all took victory laps under the watchful eyes of the Hall of Famer Jerry Baker. Last year, Simon Pagenaud pedaled his way to victory, and in a few short hours, Mark, we'll find out who does it for the 104th time. Here in turn one, we hope for a fast race, we hope for an exciting race, and most importantly, we hope for a safe race here in the first turn.
1: Thank you, Nick. Look forward to the call. The host of IndyCar, pre-race and post-race festivities, and a longtime broadcaster who made a seamless transition from the pits to turn two a year ago. From Delphus, Ohio, celebrating his 11th year with us, we welcome Michael Young.
25: Thank you, Mark James. Honored to be a part of this great radio team, and to be honest, it's hard not to be a little overly nostalgic today and somewhat sad without the race fans with us here. I'd like to send all of those fans a virtual postcard. hard from turn two. Nick Yeoman will throw the field to me at the exit of the short chute here on the south end. The charcoal black of the asphalt stands out as I sit perched high atop the turn at its apex, and below me, where you fans should be, a very fitting American flag is stretched across the southeast vista, six sections wide and 40 rows tall. The drivers will streak out of the quarter mile turn, greeted by the turn two suites, and I can't help but notice to my right the bright green of the fairways of the Brickyard Crossing Golf Course, contrasted by the alternating light and dark green stripes of the newly mown turn two infield grass. The turn three grandstands look like a bright silver mirage almost as the heat dances off that 5/8 mile back straightaway. I simply sign my virtual postcard by saying, I wish you were here. Like those who have called this turn before me, Bob Rhodes, John Peterson, Mike Ahorn, Howdy Bell, Doug Zink, Bob Lamey, Gary Lee, Ken Double, Kevin Lee, Adam Alexander, the great Bob Jenkins, along with our own Jake Query and Nick Yeoman. I'm excited to be able to paint this turn two picture for you today for the 104th running of this great Indianapolis 500-mile race. Mark?
1: Thank you, Michael. Look forward to the call. A longtime Central Indiana radio and television broadcaster, he's covered the road to Indy and the NTT IndyCar Series, contributing in a variety of ways. 14 incredible years with the network from Indianapolis, Indiana. We welcome to Turn 3, Jake Query.
4: Mark, good afternoon to you, and it is, again, the highest of honors to be able to bring to everyone the 104th running of the Indianapolis 500-mile race. High atop the Northeast Vista, this was manned at one time by Larry Henry, the late, great Gary Lee, and usually as I see all of those fans that have accumulated here, we think today of those that we've lost in the last year that held this place oh so special, and they are part of what makes it indeed the most special venue in the world. George Thompson, Tom Popchoff, Sue Myers of Speedway, Indiana. Bruce Smith of Osceola, Indiana. Mark Sharp of Anderson, Indiana. Jane Stilley of Oxford, England. Paul Zale of Hebron, Indiana. Ed Goble from Batesville, Indiana. Larry Huffman of Springfield, Missouri. Frank Engel from Indianapolis. And my dear friend Kevin Turhan Donner of Austin, Texas. They are all with us here today in spirit. You never know what's going to happen over the course of the 200 laps. You never know where it may happen on this track. But rest assured, we will do to the best of our ability the job of bringing it all to you that are listening today. It's going to be a great day. We obviously wish, Mark, that everybody was here understanding the circumstances, but we're looking forward to it nonetheless.
1: Thank you, Jake. Appreciate it. Celebrating his 21st year with this network, a veteran Indiana broadcaster who has covered it all at all levels. He currently serves proudly as the television voice of the Indiana Pacers. Welcome from Westfield, Indiana, to turn number four, Chris Denari.
8: Thanks so much, Mark. High atop Stan Jay here, section one and two, located on the outside of the track. I'll have the call out of the short chute. The handoff from Jay Query. They'll make a left-hand turn out of turn four and down the main straightaway. You know, I was a kid growing up in 1970, 50 years ago, listening to Jim Shelton make the call out of turn four. He was the turn four voice in 1940s, the 50s, the 60s, and 70s. 32 years Jim Shelton had the call. In the 80s, it was Bob Jenkins. In the 90s, Bob Lamey. And I've been honored to be here since 2001. It's my 19th year in turn four. And as a rookie, I watched Elio Castroneves win for the very first time. Should be a very exciting day. I miss all of my friends that are usually sitting in front of me here in Stan Jay. But I know wherever they are, they're listening today as we're a part of this great radio network. Mark?
1: Thank you, Chris. We look forward to the call. Pre-race festivities when we can return to the world's greatest race course. Moving closer to pre-race festivities here at the world's greatest race course at Davie. If you question the dedication, the commitment, and the love for this event, just drive around this place right now. I mean, we're getting some camera shots to the outside. It's incredible what's happening here.
12: Yeah, it is incredible. You know, you got to love our fans that still came to watch this race. But from the outside of the facilities, on the large screens that they could see through, for example, big one right behind turn one on the grandstands. And so they're loaded there. I think the most popular place right now for the fans is in between turns one and two, a little gap there that you can see and see them monitor, and you can see them just piled up out there in a parking lot. So, you know, thank those guys. There are certain people that just won't say take no for an answer.
1: Yeah, and we hope that things continue to progress to the point to where we could all be back together right here again next May. Let's go trackside for pre-race festivities.
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14: For today's ceremonies, we welcome Dr. Will Robinson and Dr. Elvis Francois to provide the national anthem with the flyover provided by the Air Force Thunderbirds. But now we welcome Indianapolis Archbishop Charles C. Thompson for today's invocation.
5: Let us pray. God of all times and all ages, we turn to you this day to once again ask your divine blessing. 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In these last few months, we have experienced many disruptions, and we have a renewed vision of our brokenness. But we know with you at our side, that's not the end of our story, not the finish of the race for us. God of unity and new beginnings, bless us, our city, and our world with a peace and a unity that gives you glory. 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May those with us in person here today, along with all those who cannot be here, be united in joy over the many gifts you give us, our lives, our freedom, our faith, our brothers and sisters in the human family, and this, the greatest spectacle in racing. May God bless us all. 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
1: Here's today's starting lineup. Row 11.
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1: On the outside of row 1.
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1: And starting on the pole.
34: Marco Andretti, United States.
0: During the NASCAR IndyCar weekend in July, we paid tribute to our friend John Andretti. We thought it appropriate to do so again. Here's Dave Wilson.
35: When John Andretti lost his battle with colon cancer in January, his racing career came to an end, but not his charitable contributions or his memory to those who knew and loved him. His hashtag Check It For Andretti campaign has reminded thousands of people to get a colonoscopy now rather than later. All six Andretti Autosports cars in this year's 500 will carry a hashtag Check It For Andretti decal. His autobiography, Racer, is available wherever books are sold. It contains fabulous stories and photos of people involved in his diverse career. And in typical John Andretti fashion, 10% of the gross proceeds from the book and all of the family's earnings are benefiting Riley Hospital in Indianapolis, for which he has already raised $5 million. Now, as you might imagine, the Andretti family is a close one. Marco is honoring his Uncle John by wearing a helmet using the same unique font that John used to spell out Andretti. So keep an eye on that number 98 U.S. concrete machine. It starts on the pole. I can guarantee you there are two spirits driving that car.
0: Well, what a special day. Let's face it, for the Andretti family. Marco on pole, Michael and Mario in the two-seater.
36: How about that, Mark? Pretty interesting to get. I can't believe they got Michael in the back seat of that thing, but that's cool. The first three people to cross that line, at least on the pace lap, will all be Andretti's, with Mario, as you say, driving that two-seater. Michael Andretti in the back seat behind his dad, Mario, and then obviously Marco Andretti after that fantastic run that he did to put himself on the pole.
0: Let's go trackside.

0: and a second equally impressive flyover by the
1: Thunderbirds.
0: Back
1: home again in Indiana. And now, please welcome the chairman of the Indianapolis Motor Speedway, ladies and gentlemen, Mr. Roger Penske.
2: Welcome, race fans around the world. Thank you for joining us for the 104th running of the Indianapolis 500. This is a special day for me and the Penske family as we begin the stewardship of this iconic speedway. I want to thank the Holman George family for 75 years of leadership. Also, the passionate fans who are not here today, but guess what? We'll be back home in Indiana in 2021. Be safe, have fun. Drivers, start your engines.
0: Thirty-three engines roar to life as we prepare for the 104th running of the Indianapolis 500-mile race. And here to give us a description of what it's like to be in the cockpit of one of these bad, fast race cars, James Hinchcliffe with our course description.
3: One of the coolest feelings about running around the speedway is you can actually feel the yard of bricks as you drive across the start-finish line. When you hit that, that's kind of your timing marker to start setting up for turn one. You've got the markers on the side of the track, the 3-2-1. You pick your turn-in point. You don't want to turn in too early. That's going to create too much understeer off of one. You try to have a nice big arc into turn one. Open up your hands. Get into that short shoot. Start setting up two. Two's tricky. There's a bump kind of in the middle. Then there's another bump later in the corner right near the exit. Can catch you out, especially in dirty air. Then obviously a long blast down the back straightaway, 5/8 of a mile, heading up into turn three. Same thing. You kind of let the car drift into the middle of the track, try to reduce scrub as much as you can. You set back up driver's right, and again, you want that big arc in. Turn three's got the biggest bump on the racetrack, right in the middle of the corner, right in the middle of the racing line. You definitely don't want to be bottoming out there, but it does sometimes happen on full fuel and cold tires, so you got to be aware of that. Again, set up in the short chute, and then turn four. We've seen that the curbs are there. They can bite you. We've seen that time and time again, but these days you have to get all the way down below the white line, try to get a little bit of clean air on the left side of that front wing, and again, open your hands up. You're looking for that wing and wheel emblem on the outside of the turn four wall. That's where you want to exit. It to, and then let the car drift back into the middle of the track as you look for that yard of bricks again.
0: Thank you, Hinch. Preparations continue as the parade laps are underway. Let's find out who and what our pit reporters will be following today. Let's check in with Ryan Marine.
4: Thank you very much, Mark. We will start by highlighting a driver here in amongst the group of winners and former series champions in my section of pit lane. Jack Harvey, who will be making his fourth start in this race, none of which would have been possible without the help of a dear friend, Pat Kennedy. Now, when Jack's career stalled out, the Kennedy family stepped in, Pat in particular, something certainly not unfamiliar to this team. They stepped in and were able to help facilitate the meeting that led to the SiriusXM sponsorship that Jack has carried with him ever since. Well, Pat died back in April from the coronavirus, so today, when Jack rolls off in the middle of row seven, he'll have Pat riding along, quite literally, his image emblazoned on top of a ceremonial helmet. Now let's head down pit lane towards the north end and welcome in Rob Blackman.
5: Ryan, thank you. We all know by now the pandemic has turned our world upside down. Nothing seems normal anymore. As a matter of fact, this is the new normal we've often been told lately. Yet for the second year in a row, I'm in my normal position, patrolling the north end of pit lane, qualifying positions 25 through 33, positions that are normally reserved for those whose chance of winning sits somewhere between slim and none. But again, 2020, anything but normal. You see, today on the north end, I'll be joined by the defending 500 champion Simon Pagenaud, a two-time Formula One world champion Fernando Alonso, a three-time Indy 500 winner in Elio Castroneves, and J.R. Hildebrand, who was leading on the 200th and final lap before finishing second in 2011. No, the Indianapolis 500 winner normally doesn't start in the back of the pack, but with this talented stable of drivers I'll be watching today, just maybe he will. Welcome to our new normal. Let's go further up pit lane to Rob Howden.
6: Yeah, thank you so much, Rob. You are exactly right. The pit road assignments for this year's Indy 500 are definitely a little unique, with former race winners spread from pit in to pit out. All four of us IndyCar Radio Pit reporters have a pair of 500 champions to focus on today. For me, that's 2017 winner Takuma Sato and 2014 victor Ryan Hunter-Reay. Of the two, Sato looked the most comfortable on carb day, and if he's in the top five when the final 50 laps arrive, I expect that he'll be in the fight for his second win. From past winners to hungry young lions, I have Chip Ganassi's Marcus Ericsson and Felix Rosenquist. Both got their first 500s in the book last year, although neither made it to the finish unscathed. Both Europeans have quickly developed their pace on the ovals, and Marcus really has been in the top 10 throughout the entire buildup to today's race. In fact, Zach Veach told me yesterday

0: These blue skies, some puffy white clouds, track temperature at 119, warmest of which comes in turn one at 129 degrees Fahrenheit, 63% humidity this afternoon. Good group of eight towards pit out, including two rookies, Rinus VK and Alex Palou in front of me. Scott Dixon certainly is a heavy favorite, but all eyes, I think, on Marco Andretti, namely his own eyes. He recently opened up to me about what it's like growing up as a third generation Andretti and the pressure he puts on himself. He remembers his first karting win, 1997, Flemington, New Jersey. Didn't have a smile on his face up on the podium. In fact, his dad Michael asked him if he was even having fun. He admitted, no, he wasn't. He's learning to manage the pressure over the years, and he may have turned the corner last Sunday, putting together what I thought was the best four laps of his career to win pole position. By the way, he still has the trophy from that karting win. It's in his trophy case back in Nazareth, Pennsylvania, and he admits his trophy case isn't as full as his dad's or grandfather's. He loved to pair that karting trophy with the baby Borg by the end of the day today. 33 cars. We've got four pit reporters down here, Mark Janes. Let's go racing in Indianapolis.
1: What a great story that would be, most assuredly. Of course, with the Indy 500, Davey, no matter who wins, it's always a great story.
2: It's always a great story, absolutely. And Marco, as we said, he's been trying for his very first attempt at this race. He almost won it. Sam Hornish just barely beat him out. He struggled in between, but now I think this could be his opportunity.
1: I think, Davey, we've seen a lot of difference in Marco, I think, over the course of, you know, this couple of weeks in preparation for this event. I mean, it's laser focus is what I would
2: say. Laser focus, and you got to remember, every day of practice, qualifying, all the way through this whole entire experience last couple of weeks, the two fastest guys has been Dixon and Andretti, so he's been consistently at the top of the speed chart. And then his grandfather giving him that confidence saying, you can win this race, I think it's going to help.
1: And again, Mario, Michael in that two-seater with Marco pacing the field. And Nick Yeoman, we're getting closer to the green flag of the 104th Indianapolis 500-mile race.
3: Yep, still waiting to see these drivers line up in those familiar 11 rows of three. In fact, it's very spread out. Everyone's single file down the front straightaway, but that fantastic new Corvette pace car pulls away. It is the red, white, and silver of Marco Andretti, Scott Dixon, and Takuma Sato on the front row. Now, Michael Young, they start to bunch up in that familiar 11 rows of three.
4: I can see the first three rows. Now the third row starting to form. The wind has really picked up. It was initially from the south, is now coming directly from the west at about 10 miles an hour. Row three, now row four starting to form. Jake Quirley, we're nearly ready to start the 104th running of the Indianapolis 500-mile race.
5: 109 years ago, Johnny Aiken led the very first lap of the Indianapolis 500. What has happened since then is the unfurling of the absolute greatest spectacle in racing and the biggest sporting event in the world. It's once again coming upon us. The rows of three look very good. Seven deep. The pole sitter, Marco Andretti, Scott Dixon, and Takuma Sato, a couple of former winners just to his outside. Chris Denary, they're working their way out of turn number three into your view.
6: They are lined up. The pace car has left. 11 rows of three. Four winners in the top nine. On the inside of the front row is the pole sitter, Marco Andretti, with Scott Dixon. Mark Janes, here they come.
1: Pace car slows the pace down pit road as the field roars off of turn number four. The alignment a bit scattered, but we see the green flag fly and the Indianapolis 500-mile race is underway.
3: Front way row gets away clean, and Scott Dixon grabs the top spot as they roar through turn number one.
4: Scott Dixon already to turn number two. Then it's Andretti, Sato, Ryan Hunter Ray. Nice start for Rinus VK. Then James Hinchcliffe. They are your top six down the back straightaway.
5: They are single file, excluding the rookie Alex Palou that now goes two wide behind Scott Dixon. But Dixon the leader. He's got a four-car length advantage over now to Takuma Sato in second. Marco Andretti in third.
6: Yeah, Marco Andretti has dropped to third. You have Ryan Hunter Ray right behind him. Leading turn number one in the PNC Bank machine is Scott Dixon.
1: One car off the pace at the back of the pack, but it's all Scott Dixon at the start-finish line to turn number one.
3: He was shot out of a cannon on the opening lap. It is Dixon by about four car lengths. Then Marco Andretti has fallen back to third. Takuma Sato has jumped into second position.
4: And Carpenter already to pit lane. That's the car off pace, but the battle is for that third and fourth position. The teammates Andretti. Marco has third. Ryan Hunter Ray wants it.
5: For the fifth time in his career, Scott Dixon has led the opening lap of the Indianapolis 500-mile race. He's got Takuma Sato behind him. Then it's Marco Andretti, followed by, in the fourth position running right now, is Takuma Sato.
6: Scott Dixon has the advantage. Takuma Sato in second. Marco Andretti is third.
1: Sato gets a good run off of turn number four. Marco all by his lonesome in that third position.
3: Sato takes a look to the inside of Scott Dixon. Dixon too far ahead. It's Dixon, Sato, Andretti, Hunter Ray, and then the rookie.

0: TK and Finn.
1: Oh boy, here comes Takuma Sato. It was a 10-car length advantage for Dixon. Takuma Sato, a little wiggle at the exit of turn number two. He'll close that gap to about 4 car lengths.
2: It was Ryan Hunter-Reay that I had missed in that top four the last time by. Now he starts to go to the bottom of the racetrack. He's got three in front of him. Scott Dixon, the leader in turn three. Let's go to pit road and Rob Howden.
3: That will not be the day for Ed Carpenter. He's coming to pit lane right now, guys. We have a broken left front suspension member. He tagged the wall, as you guys said. They've gotten the car in here now. They've shut it off. They were going to try to put some fresh rubber on, but indeed, left front suspension damage for Ed Carpenter. His day is done.
0: Battle for the third position into turn one.
4: Boy, you're right, Mark. It was a late charge by Ryan Hunter-Reay, but he takes over the third spot over Marco Andretti.
1: And the battle's now for fourth, fifth, and sixth. Marco Andretti has fallen back into the grasp of Rinus VK. Right behind him, James Hinchcliffe. A great single-file battle all the way down the back straight.
2: They are single-file now, and all of a sudden, the third place running Ryan Hunter-Reay wants to take a look at Takuma Sato for second. Scott Dixon is 5 car lengths in front of both.
1: Yeah, he might have moved that out to about 7 car lengths on the north side of the track. Scott Dixon, well off the white line, has the advantage, but watch Ryan Hunter-Reay. He goes to the inside to pass Takuma Sato.
0: Side by side at the start-finish line, and he'll grab the spot at the entrance to turn number one.
4: Nice pass by Ryan Hunter-Reay. Clean and smooth around Takuma Sato. He'll take that DHL car into second.
1: Ryan Hunter-Reay on the charge early in this race. Scott Dixon has about a 10-car length advantage over Ryan Hunter-Reay. Then it's the Takuma Sato machine in that third position. They're already to three.
2: The sun really dances off those cars in a sun-saturated track thus far. Right now, it's shining brightly on Scott Dixon, followed by Ryan Hunter-Reay. Then the third-place runner right now is Takuma Sato.
1: Jake, I'd have to tell you that Ryan Hunter-Reay is gaining some ground on Scott Dixon. It's about a 4-car length advantage for Dixon.
0: Car of Ben Hanley is off the pace on the back straightaway. Ryan Hunter-Reay to the low side looks strong against Scott Dixon into turn one.
4: Took a look to the inside, not able to take the lead. It's Dixon, Hunter-Reay, and Sato out of turn number one.
1: Caution on the back stretch is for the machine of Ben Hanley. Mark James, it looks like that engine may have expired.
0: Caution on the course. Again, a single car incident involving Ben Hanley, although something let go on that race car. He did not make any contact. Scott Dixon, your leader, 5 laps into the Indianapolis 500. Many of these cars identically prepared. The caution is due to the issue for the 51 of James Davison. Let's go to pit road and Rob Howden.
3: Yeah, I need a final update here on Ed Carpenter, Mark. He stays in the car right now in the United States Space Force, the number 20 machine. The issue with the left front was actually the upper steering arm. They had to replace that, and they've done that. They put a new wing on the car as well, but the team feverishly working on the right rear now. You guys have talked about potential contact with the wall. That's what they're working on right now. But even though he's 7 laps down here at this time, the team still continues to go to work on the number 20.
0: And that car of James Davison, that was that front rotor got plenty hot, Davey.
5: Yeah, so what happened there? I don't think any contact happened, but it looked like potentially a caliper stuck onto that brake rotor, got glowing red hot, and then finally caught on fire, blew the tire, and that's definitely going to end his day.
0: This yellow flag recap is brought to you by Safety Clean, the official environmental service partner of the NTT IndyCar Series. Scott Dixon got off to a great start.
5: Yeah, how about that? A little draft behind, tucked in behind Marco Andretti, going down that front straightaway, got a bit of a draft, all he needed to get that lead, and showing how strong he is all month, leading this thing. So right now, Dixon's in control, but look, watch out for Ryan Hunter-Reay. Found his way in second.
0: So we are at 7 laps complete. Scott Dixon, Hunter-Reay, Sato, Andretti, VK, Hinch, Rossi, the top seven. Piggott is eighth. Erickson is ninth. And Graham Rahal is 10th. Let's welcome the governor of the great state of Indiana, of course, Eric Holcomb. And, Governor, a year ago, you and I were out on our new broadcast perch with all of the fans and the thousands and thousands here. Not here today. You're not here today. So, in addition to listening to IndyCar Radio, where and how are you enjoying this race day?
6: Well, you're right. We're not in the middle of a sea of humanity celebrating the greatest spectacle of racing this year like in years past, but I will be spending it with four of my lifelong buddies, folks I grew up with, and we'll be on the back porch eating a little barbecue and listening to the race on the radio and watching it on TV. So we're one of those people that have the TV on but the radio on as well.
0: Well, good for you. We appreciate that for sure. Hey, let's go back to November, the change in stewardship as a fan, resident of Indiana, and of course the governor. I did want to give you the opportunity to pay tribute to the home of George family and all that they have meant.
6: Well, we need to praise the Holman family. When you rewind the tape and you look through that highlight reel, going all the way back to 1945 when Tony Holman bought the track, there were weeds growing up through the pavement, and he invested and he persevered. You talk about resiliency and a model of it, and just pouring his heart and soul into that race and to the track and that venue. It meant so much to not just our capital city, but our state and our reputation. And, you know, we want to salute him as we normally do all the veterans on Memorial Day during a normal year. We also want to salute the whole Holman family for all the investment and care and stewardship that they brought, and all the great attention that it has brought for our state.
0: Much credit has to be given to Wilbur Shaw for putting that deal together so many years ago. And I think just as much credit has to be given to Tony George for finding Roger Penske and knowing that Roger would be interested, hoping he would be interested, then finding out he was, I should say. Your impressions of not only when you heard the announcement that it would be Roger Penske, but what it's been like for you working with Roger and his team moving forward.
6: Well, he's been a godsend, and this is almost a spiritual endeavor for so many, and for a guy like Mr. Penske, who understands, has the work ethic, has the experience, has the wherewithal and the resources, and most importantly, has the best interest of the race, and always is looking at this through the fan lens. You couldn't have picked a better person on the planet, not just Roger Penske, but his family and the experience that they bring and drive. And so we are so fortunate. And really, today marks the beginning of, you know, we're coming off of the Holman legacy, and today marks the beginning of, in terms of ownership, the Penske legacy at the IMS. And so I have no doubt that in decades to come that we will look back with the same reverence on the Penske family as we do with the Holman family for what it means as they continue to express their interest in this race living on and our affection for both families.
0: Well, lastly, you gave a very neutral answer to this question last year when I posed to you, hey, where's your loyalty stand today to your fellow Pike High School grad, Tim Sendrick? So since you're not here today, you're able to sport those Team Penske colors in your backyard?
6: I am indeed, and I am rooting for Joseph Newgarden, and I will continue to support him. Although I will say this, my dog Henry is a big fan of Norman, so my dog will be rooting for Norman's dad and driver Simon Pagenaud.
0: Well,
6: so we got a little, but you know, there's so many great stories, as you know. I mean, having Andretti on the pole,
0: sure,
6: and having, you know, some local drivers, and having a lot of new, you know, young drivers. They seem to get younger every year, by the way. But so many, Alfonso, you know, being here, Fernando Alfonso being here, and just so many storylines that I'm making lemonade out of lemons. I'm looking forward to watching every lap this year instead of hosting, you know, thousands to watch it.
0: Thank you, Governor. Governor of the great state of Indiana, Eric Holcomb. Let's go to pit road and Rob Blackman.
7: I'm down here with Rick Ware of Rick Ware Racing. He just, quite frankly, about 2.5 weeks ago, got together with Dale Coyne and David Byrd and Brian Ballardi, and that quartet decided they were going to put an entry into the Indianapolis 500. That entrant was James Davison, but unfortunately, Rick, I'm certain this is not what you envisioned. What happened to James there?
8: Well, it's like something created a drag in the right front brake assembly, creating a bunch of heat, and I think from that standpoint, it blew out the right front tire. Yeah, I hate it for, you know, all of our sponsors, Jacob Construction, Bird, Velarde. You know, it's, you know, it's part of racing. It's really disappointing. This is my first 500. And at 500 is an entrant. You know, racing's tough. 500's tough. The Dale Coyne's mechanics and guys work really hard. I'm really thankful to be part of this organization. And, you know, we'll just have to take our lumps and try to get back again another time.
7: Rick, I hope this experience doesn't scare you away. We hope to see you back here again soon.
8: We're looking forward to coming back. We're already trying to put together some plans to make that happen. You know, I've been racing a long time, and I've had a lot of disappointments, but this is a business, and it's a tough part about racing.
7: Rick, thank you. Let's go further down the pit lane, check in with Ryan Marine.
9: getting closer to the restart here. A couple of takers under this yellow in my section. Reigning Indy Lights champion Oliver Askew came in for tires and topped off with fuel. Will Power also came in for tires and topped off with fuel, plus a wing change for the number 12 machine. Dave first.
10: Just a real quick update on Marco Andretti, already minus three in this race. Not surprising if you take a look at the downforce level. He's running, Davey Hamilton, a much longer rear gurney flap on that rear wing, much more noticeable and prolonged than the ones that both Takuma Sato and Scott Dixon are using. That's one of the reasons he's falling back. Also, a lot of push in turns one and three. Marco Andretti dealing with it so far today.
0: So Dixon, Hunter Ray, Sato, Andretti, VK, Hinchcliffe, Rossi, Piggott, Erickson, and Rahal, the top 10. It's Scott Dixon into turn number one.
4: And the best battle is going to be for third. Marco Andretti pops to the outside of Takuma Sato, not able to get it. Meanwhile, Michael, it is Hinchcliffe and VK side by side for fifth.
1: That is the battle, and James Hinchcliffe will take over that fifth. Not so quick. Rinus VK will battle back on the inside. So it's Rinus VK. Now Alexander Rossi looks to the inside. Three wide.
2: Yep, they're going to go three wide. They were so close. Hinch and VK, and Rossi said, let me come and take a look at it. Now they're three wide going into the turn. Hinch to the bottom, VK to the outside of him. Rossi drops back behind both.
1: Yeah, Hinchcliffe holds on to fifth. He's got the inside as he's well off the white line. It's Hinchcliffe, VK, and then Rossi in that battle for fifth.
0: And that battle continues with James Hinchcliffe leading that train into turn number one.
4: Yeah, but let's allow the front four to get away. So it's Hinchcliffe in fifth, VK sixth, and then Rossi settling into seventh.
1: Already through the midway point of turn number two. Ryan Hunter-Reay will settle in. Jake Query, he's about four car lengths behind.
2: Boy, how about that 19-year-old rookie, Rinus VK, getting in there with Hinch and Rossi and mixing it up. Now James Hinchcliffe is going to try to get to the bottom of him again. This time he can't do it. I take that back. He got by VK. He's trying to close it on Marco Andretti.
1: Let's move up front to the leaders. About a five-car length advantage for Dixon over Hunter-Reay, followed by Sato, and then well back to Andretti.
0: Ryan Hunter-Reay, though, is the one that's coming, Dick Yeoman, into turn number one.
4: Yep, it's a two-car length advantage for Scott Dixon. Back to Ryan Hunter-Reay. Another four back to Takuma Sato out of turn one.
1: Ryan Hunter-Reay started in that fifth position, now finds himself second. So it's Dixon, Hunter-Reay, Takuma Sato, Marco Andretti, James Hinchcliffe. They're your top five.
2: Scott Dixon exits turn number two. He's got Ryan Hunter-Reay, two and a half car lengths behind him. Hunter-Reay took a peek a little bit to the inside entering turn number three. That PNC Bank machine of Scott Dixon enjoys a three-car length advantage.
1: Ryan Hunter-Reay has run away a little bit from Takuma Sato in third. Hunter-Reay in pursuit of Scott Dixon as they exit turn four. Dixon with about a four-car length advantage.
0: Gets a bit more comfortable, but we look back. Pretty good battle for fourth. It's Hinch and Marco Andretti at the start-finish line.
4: Hinchcliffe in that bright orange and white car has the inside. That's the preferred line. He'll take away that fourth spot for Marco.
1: Marco Andretti now falls from that pole position down to the fifth position. Now Rinus VK has his sights to get back into that top five, but Alexander Rossi will look to the inside of VK.
2: Boy, Rossi pops down again. They are three wide. Again, this is the battle for the fifth position. Boy, I'll tell you what, Rinus VK has all kinds of traffic, and Rossi clears him now. Alexander Rossi moves up.
1: Yeah, he's in sixth place now, and now Rossi has in his sights the fourth place machine of Marco Andretti. Rossi and the Napa machine flies down the straightaway.
0: Hunter-Reay with a good run off of turn number four into turn one.
4: Yeah, he's just stalking Scott Dixon, our race leader. It's three car lengths the advantage. Dixon and Hunter-Reay out of turn one.
1: Everything settling down now on the south end of the speedway. Scott Dixon for car length advantage over Ryan Hunter-Reay. Then Takuma Sato firmly in that third position. James Hinchcliffe fourth.
2: It's as if Scott Dixon punched up a flux capacitor and went back to 2008, because all of a sudden he's leading the first portion like he did in his lone year of winning here. Ryan Hunter-Reay about three car lengths behind him.
1: Still the advantage on the north end of the track. The short chute down along the white line. Dixon maintains about a four car length advantage over Ryan Hunter-Reay.
0: 17 laps complete this time by Scott Dixon, your leader. Hunter-Reay, Sato, Hinchcliffe, Andretti the top five. Rossi is sixth. VK is seventh. Marcus Erickson is eighth. Spencer Piggott is ninth. Colton Herta is 10th. 11th to Alex Palou. 12th, Pato Award. Rahal 13th. Newgarden 14th. Connor Daly 15th. 16th, Felix Rosenquist. 17th, Santino Ferrucci. 18th is Veach. 19th is Harvey. Kanaan is 20th. Askew is 21st. Pagino 22nd. Power is 23rd. Alonzo is 24th. Charlie Kimball 25th. Castro Neves 26th. Kellen is 27th. Sage Karam 28th. Ben Hanley 29th. Max Chilton is 30th. 31st, J.R. Hildebrand out of the race in 32nd. James Davison 13 laps down, but back out in 33rd is Ed Carpenter. 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Prime Sport is the preferred travel partner of the Indianapolis Motor Speedway. 20 laps into the Indianapolis 500. Scott Dixon is your leader over Ryan Hunter-Reay. Time to visit with our good friend Jim Campbell from Chevrolet. And, Jim, I guess if it's torch red, then I guess it should be able to do 0 to 60 in 2.9 seconds and go 194 miles per hour. We're talking about that beautiful pace car.
11: Oh, well, we're so proud at Chevrolet to be pacing with the 2020 Corvette Stingray Coupe. It's the first mid-engine Corvette, the C8. Mark Royce, our president of GM, was behind the wheel, and it is just an incredible machine. We're so proud to be pacing this race. This place right here at Indy is special to Chevrolet because the co-founder of our company, Lewis Chevrolet, him and his brothers, they raced here. This feels like a home track for us.
0: 18th time this car has paced the field.
11: Yeah, 18th time for the Corvette to pace, and it's the 31st time Chevy paced, and I have to say, this race is so special. We miss the fans so very much, but we know so many people are listening and watching, and the racing these guys are putting on is going to be incredible again.
0: Now, about this car, give us some highlights other than the fact that it's bad fast.
11: Well, yeah, it's got a 6.2-liter V8 engine, 495 horsepower, as you said, 0 to 60 in 2.9 seconds. It's got an 8-speed dual-clutch transmission, and it is just an absolute handling machine. Top speed, 194. So great. It's basically a stock car with the safety equipment on it for the pacing of the race. That's it.
0: From the time it goes from a concept to its completion off the assembly line, how many people involved in that
11: project? Oh, there's thousands at the company, and I'm so proud of the job that they all did, from design to engineering to our powertrain guys, everybody working to make this the very best Corvette ever. And to pace it here, it's an honor.
0: Jim Campbell of Chevrolet is our guest. So I'm guessing you don't have to do a lot of arm twisting to get people.
11: No, not at all. Not at all. Not at all. And hey, by the way, the winner of the race is going to get a Corvette.
0: Oh, boy. Well, I think at some point the anchor of the IMS Radio Network should get a
11: you're next
0: car. Yeah, thank you, Jim. You know, the last time I saw you, you were offering me a cool spot down in Charlotte for the Roval. We'll be back there again in October.
11: Looking forward to it.
0: Yeah, we'll look for you there. Jim, go enjoy the race.
11: All right, great. Hey, and thanks to Roger Penske for running this race.
0: Yep.
11: The fans aren't here. I know they want to be here. Next year, we want to see them.
0: Thank you,
11: thanks,
0: Jim. Appreciate it. And be safe for sure. Again, 24 laps now complete. Dixon, Hunter-Reay, Sato, Hinchcliffe, Andretti, the top five. Davey Scott Dixon's led 24 laps.
5: Yeah, looking strong right now. We knew he... Well, we got trouble in turn two.
1: Yeah, Marcus Ericsson gets into the wall, guys. He lost it out of turn number one, hit the wall at the exit of turn one. He will come to a rest at nearly the entrance of the, you'll see the suites at the turn two exit there. And now the engine is on fire, so Marcus Ericsson hitting the wall. Hopefully that fire will go out quickly. A hard hit as he now comes to the rest to get right to where the suites are here in turn number two.
0: On lap 24, caution on the course here at the Indianapolis Motor Speedway. Caution on the course in the 104th Indianapolis 500-mile race. A single car incident in turn two involving Marcus Ericsson, Davey Hamilton. You've seen a few replays now.
5: Yeah, just the car stepped out going into turn one. The back end just a little bit loose. He tried to correct it, just pancaked that right side on that short shoot wall, and unfortunately just put his day put him out for the day.
0: We think pit road is about to get very, very busy, Davey. The timing of that caution, not good for Marcus Ericsson, but for everyone else it was.
5: For everybody else it is. The question mark is some of the guys that pitted early on lap eight, starting with Pagano in that 21st spot, it may be time for them guys to get some lap position. They may stay out, but the rest of the field, I will assure you, they're going to come in. The pit window really is perfect timing.
0: So the top 10 will be Dixon, Hunter-Reay, Sato, Hinchcliffe, Andretti, Rossi, VK, Pickett, Colton Herta, and Alex Palou. They are your top 10, and we look up to the north end, and those cars are slowly making their way down the straightaway, and we expect them all to start peeling off, and indeed they will. So pit stops are underway here for the 104th running. First time today, the whole field comes to pit road. We'll start with Rob Blackman.
12: Awaiting the arrival of Sage Karam. He'll be the first to pit at the far north end. He's just now sliding it in and decelerating himself right in front of his pit box position. He will get fuel. He will get four new tires. A bit of a slow stop here for Sage Karam. The Rebel with the right front and now down and away. Sage Karam.
0: Ryan Marine.
9: Four tires and fuel for Pontiac Award. No changes, just a tear off. Wing change for Joseph Newgarden, who's pretty happy with his race car.
0: Rob Howden.
3: Now the best stop for Ryan Hunter Ray. He came in, put on the fresh Firestones. 9 seconds to stop. He's back on the racetrack as well.
0: Day first.
10: Scott Dixon will lead them off pit road. And already the PNC Bank Honda crew doing a great job. 6.5, a half a turn of front wing. Same for Marco Andretti, who continues to lose spots here early on at the Indy 500.
0: This round of pit stops brought to you by Speedway, official fuel and convenience store of the Indianapolis 500. And Davey Hamilton, we heard Marco Andretti talk earlier about the fact that he doesn't expect to lead all 200 laps, and he's okay with kind of letting somebody else be the hunted for a while. He just wants to be in contention toward the end, and it looks like that's the pace that he's making early on in this race.
5: Yeah, and that could be a challenge. Passing is not that easy out there right now, Mark. He now finds himself falling way back, actually, after these pit stops, so he's got a long ways to go. A lot of the guys did not pit, like Askew, Dixon, or I'm sorry, Pagenaud, Hunter Ray. They did pit, but Askew is the first one that did not.
0: Michael Young, let's get an update from you. How's the cleanup going in turn number two for that wrecked race car?
1: A lot of speedy dry down right now, Mark James. We have five of the AMR IndyCar safety team working on that area. They already have the car removed from the racetrack, but as I look back to turn number one and where Nick Yeoman is posted, there is a lot of debris. So we have three or four safety trucks and now a sweeper out as we try to clear up the debris from that incident with Marcus Ericsson.
0: We pause 10 seconds for station identification. This is the Pennzoil IndyCar Radio Network. Some speculation, Davey Hamilton, about those that pitted earlier during the caution brought out by James Davis, and that question has been answered now.
5: Yeah, well, no surprise. Some of those guys that pitted early on, lap 8, actually, Askew, Pagenaud, Power, Kimball, Castro Neves, Hanley, and Hildebrand find themselves first through 7th. It's not till that 8th position we find Scott Dixon, who's led every lap so far.
0: Anybody impress you early on other than Scott Dixon?
5: Well, Dixon, but I'll have to say that I think without a bad pit stop right there, Hunter Ray found himself in that second position. Hunter Ray and Rossi, we talk about those three. Dixon, Hunter Ray, and Rossi right now look the strongest in the field.
0: One car we saw early on make a pretty strong move to the high side through 1 and 2, and that was James Hinchcliffe.
5: Yeah,
0: that's an indication of a guy that's hooked up.
5: Yeah, and Hinchcliffe actually had a fairly good pit stop as well. He finds himself in this 12th position, but you got to remember, Dixon's really kind of the goal, and he's an 8, so Hinch does have a strong car right now.
0: So now, what to benefit these drivers who last pitted on lap number 8, what needs to happen in this next segment?
5: Well, they would like to have a yellow come out in about 12 more laps or 12 to 16 more laps so they could pit right in their window under yellow, and that's probably that's the best chance they have.
0: Post-race monetary fine for Hinch leaving the pit box with some equipment attached. That's a bit of a change, and I asked the folks in race control about that. I think it was 2 years ago when that started to be a fine instead of a drive-through or a stop-and-go, and they said what it basically boils down to, if no one was ever put in any danger, there was no safety risk, it's a monetary fine.
5: Yeah, and that's good, and especially if you didn't gain anything out of that. If you more likely lost more than gained out of it already, so you already have your penalty. So that's good to see. Otherwise, back in the day, as you know, we would have seen Hinch doing a drive-through and that taking him out of the race.
0: Yeah, so as we get ready to go back to green flag racing, Jay Query, we'll ask you to give the roll call. We know Askew and Pagenaud were the first two you will see coming toward turn number 3.
2: Boy, Pagenaud is tucking right behind that Arrow McLaren SP machine of Oliver Askew. Then behind Simon Pagenaud, it is Will Power, followed by Charlie Kimball, the three-time winner, Elio Castroneves. Castroneves just behind him, second-year driver Ben Hanley, then J.R. Hildebrand, Scott Dixon, Takuma Sato, and Alexander Rossi as they work their way now through the north end.
1: The Corvette Stingray has left the track, and now Oliver Askew with Simon Pagenaud right behind him. Pagenaud will go to the outside trying to make the pass.
0: And he is going to make a strong move to the high side. They're side-by-side at the start-finish line with Pagenaud to the high side and one.
4: Pagenaud will clear Askew and take over the race lead. Askew kicking back to second. Then it's Will Power in third. Further back, Graham Rahal going all the way up to the third group, but they're clean out of turn one.
1: Ben Hanley starting to stack up the rest of the field. That'll be the battle for the seventh position. Scott Dixon, Alexander Rossi. Boy, we've got a gaggle of cars going out of the back straightaway. away.
2: But the front eight are single file, and they're running the way they ended it a year ago with Simon Pagino up front. He's about eight car lengths in front of Oliver Askew.
1: With all of those cars behind him going three wide, Simon Pagino rolling out to about a 15-car length advantage over Askew.
0: And it stays that way. Askew now has company in the form of Will Power. It's about a five-car length advantage for the rookie into turn number one.
4: It's Pagino, Askew, Power, Kimball, and Castro Neves as everybody ducks left and right trying to get around Ben Hanley, the front seven or eight into turn two.
1: Simon Pagino about an eight-car length advantage over Oliver Askew. Then it's the 2017 champion, or should say 18 champion, Will Power. They're already in three.
2: Hey, rookie, find yourself in between the last two winners of this race, will you? Right now it's Simon Pagino with Oliver Askew, then Will Power. Charlie Kimball's now starting to feel the heat from Elio Castroneves.
1: Guys, we are now starting to see the slicing and dicing we saw on Friday during Carburation Day, but Pagino with the big lead out of four.
0: Let's go to Rob Howden. Rob Blackman.
7: Yeah, thank you, Mark. Here at the Indiana University Health Emergency Medical Center, just alongside the track, and I'm with Marcus Erickson of Chip Ganassi Racing. Marcus, first of all, how are you feeling?
13: I'm good, thanks. Obviously disappointed, but the car did a good job there to protect me.
7: What exactly happened?
13: Yeah, I'm not sure. The rear obviously went on me there in the middle of one, and I tried to catch it, almost did, and then I just lost it in the exit. So, yeah, it was disappointing. I think we had a really good race car out there, and, you know, we were doing really well up until that point.
7: It has been a good season so far for Marcus Erickson. Five top tens in just six races. But unfortunately, race number seven on the circuit, not a good day for Marcus. Marcus, thanks for coming.
0: A little separation among the top 10 now, Davey, just three laps into the restart.
5: Yeah, right now we see a lot of Chevys, five of them up front leading this thing, then Hondas. We haven't seen much of that throughout this month, so right now those guys are definitely going to be working together. Pagino, Askew, Power, and Kimball. Actually, how about Castro Neves, three-time winner, trying to make it his fourth in that fifth spot.
0: The one guy that's been under fire is Ben Hanley. He's on that pit strategy as well. He's lost about five spots.
5: Yeah, we've seen Ben on that restart. I mean, they had to do that. They had to keep him out, try to get track position, but unfortunately, as we know, that team really got noticed like a few days before the opening round of practice for this race, so they've just been behind the eight ball, but give it out to that team for making it here.
0: Simon Pagino with a half a second lead, Michael Young into turn two.
1: Yes, a nice run for Simon Pagino as he has that about three car length advantage over Oliver Askew, Will Power, Charlie Kimball, Elio Castroneves. Scott Dixon restarted eighth. He's up to that sixth position.
2: Castroneves is really starting to put the heat on Charlie Kimball. That's the battle for the fourth position. Kimball now puts that car a little bit higher in turn number three. That Pennzoil machine of Elio Castroneves tried to reel him in.
1: But look at Scott Dixon. Remember, as they said, he restarted eighth. He's now sixth, and he came out of the pits on the last yellow. The leader is Pagino.
0: And Elio Castroneves with a good, strong run off of turn number four. Charlie Kimball in the crosshairs, Nick.
4: Yeah, that'll allow Castroneves to gap Dixon and Rossi just a little bit, but Dixon and Rossi, the two on that other strategy, start to charge, Michael.
1: Yes, indeed. And the top seven have kind of broken away in the eighth position, the machine of J.R. Hildebrand. So it's Simon Pagino with about a four-car length advantage to three.
2: Simon Pagino enters into turn number three now. He has, again, that four-car length advantage over Oliver Askew. Then it's Will Power, Charlie Kimball, and Elio Castroneves. Then a gap back to Scott Dixon.
1: But as Mark said, Castroneves really rolling. He has Kimball in his sights. He's closed the gap to about four car lengths in fifth.
0: Noticeably closer this time by. Scott Dixon trying to draw a bead on him. Alexander Rossi trying to do the same.
4: Yep, that's fifth, sixth, and seventh. Three former winners, Elio Castroneves, Scott Dixon, and then Alexander Rossi out of turn one.
1: Simon Pagino now about 10 car lengths ahead of Oliver Askew, about same back to Will Power, then Kimball, Castroneves, Dixon, same back to Alexander Rossi.
2: The big question mark coming into the race was whether or not the new aero screens would prohibit a lot of passing. Right now, Simon Pagino is perfectly content if that's the case.
1: Yeah, he is at the front of the pack here with about a 10-car length advantage over Askew, then about another five-car lengths back to Will Power in third.
0: J.R. Hildebrand, Rita's VK, been watching that battle the past couple of times by. That's the battle for the eighth position. It's quite a ways behind Alexander Rossi, but still a good battle, Nick Gilman.
4: Yep, as you mentioned, it's about a 25-car length advantage before you get to Hildebrand. He's got that rookie VK tucked right up underneath that rear wing.
1: Good Hildebrand takes that car out to the wall. Rinus VK, the quickest Chevy during this month of May. Now about three car lengths behind J.R. Hildebrand again for eight.
2: Rinus VK talked about rookies that had really good debuts here. J.R. Hildebrand is one of them. Of course, we know what happened at the end of that race. But VK right now coming up on the spot where Hildebrand had that fateful hit, Kristen Arie, a couple of years ago.
1: Short shoot on the north side. Hildebrand makes the left-hand turn. He maybe has about a 4-5 length car advantage over VK, who's trying to make a push.
0: 40 laps complete. Pagano, Askew, Power, Kimball, Castro Neves, the top five. Dixon, Rossi, Hildebrand, VK, Ryan Hunter-Reay, the top 10. If you want to hear what the pros hear, use what the pros use. 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Lap 42 of the Indianapolis 500-mile race. Mark James, Davey Hamilton, and Davey, I know he gave up the lead at the start, but a pretty impressive run so far for rookie Oliver Askew.
5: Yeah, Askew's doing a great job, not giving up at all either. I mean, he's fighting out there for every spot. How about VK as well? I mean, he's doing a great job fighting that spot. He finds himself in ninth, but guys, remember, the first five guys, ending with Castro Neves in fifth, their pit window is much shorter. They last pitted on lap 8. It's now 43, so we're going to see them in the pits momentarily.
0: A couple of cautions fairly early kind of disjointed the start of this thing and mixed that pit strategy up.
5: Yeah, and those yellows help, so they can definitely go a little bit longer under yellow conditions, but I have to say, next 7-8 laps, they're going to start getting prepared to make stops.
0: Do you know 43 laps in, or maybe did you know long ago whether you're in for a long day in terms of
5: Yeah, for sure. You know if you have a good race car or not so good of a race car. Some of the guys, I'm sure, on the radios are yelling that they can't even hang on their car, and other ones are going, hey, I have too much downforce. Some not enough downforce, and some are saying, hey, it's just right. Who knows who that's going to be? But right now, as this second stint, I really call it, after our first round of pit stops, seems like they got a little more strung out, a little bit more difficult to pass right now.
0: To that end, maybe drivers realize that we're at the point now to where, there's not really a reason to push it. You take a position if it's available to you, but not force the issue around lap 4.
5: And the key to that is, right, stay on the lead lap, because unfortunately there's going to be another caution, or more than likely there's going to be another caution. Just stay on that lead lap. Like I say, you want to be able to win this race. And by the way, here comes Simon Pagenaud on pit row right now.
0: Yeah, Simon Pagano is among the first takers of those who pitted on lap number 8. We see Oliver Askew coming in as well. Let's go to Rob Blackman.
12: Yeah, Simon Pagano, the pit stop right here. Four new tires for Pagano. They're ripping off the front windshield seat and new fuel for Pagano, down and away for the leader.
0: Ryan Marie.
9: Wayne stop for Oliver Askew. Four tires, no adjustments. He's down and away with a high five from the team. They were proud of that pit stop.
0: So, Navy, you can start to do the math now, and you can see what those guys are thinking and what they need to have happen.
5: Well, so right now, they're on a six-stop strategy right now, Mark. Right now, most of these guys, the leaders, including Dixon, Rossi, VK, those guys are on that five-strategy stop. And right now, we see Elio Castroneves coming out. He's also going to be on that six-stop strategy.
0: And Rob Blackman, season two.
12: Right in front of me, Elio Castroneves has stopped. He, too, will get four fresh tires, fuel as well for Castroneves. Down and away in 7.5 seconds for Castroneves.
0: And those pit stops, Davey, in the range of 5.5 to 7 seconds, that's where ideally you need them to be.
5: That's right. These guys, we know how good they could be, but as you said earlier in the show, how many teams made mistakes at the first races that we went to this year? But right now, they look to be flawless right now. Now, the key for these guys that did the early pit stops that are on the six-stop strategy, the last thing they need is a yellow to come out for their competitors, the guys that aren't on that strategy to pit, because they're going to lose a lot of ground.
0: Let's go to Ryan Marine.
9: Waiting on Will Power, who did not make up a lot of ground on that stint going on strategy. Watch him stretch the fuel mileage. One lap further. That could be to his benefit. Scuff tires coming on for Will Power.
0: So Will Power making his stop, Davey. And so after all of these drivers have gone through the round of stops, we'll see Scott Dixon cycle back to the front. Let's check in with Rob Blackman.
12: Charlie Kimball was the next in line for a pit stop. Four fresh tires and fuel for him. Kimball down and away.
0: And Alexander Rossi, Rinus VK, Hunter-Reay, Takuma Sato, the top five.
5: You get top five, that's right. No surprise to see Dixon jump back up front there. How about Ferrucci? Finds himself in that seventh position. Haven't talked much about him. He's right behind our pole sitter, Marco Andretti. So he's doing a good job today.
0: And And I think Marco doing what he said he would do, Davey, not worry about the leading 200 laps. But, you know, we're 48 laps in now, and Marco still finds himself very much in contention. He's running in the top 10.
5: He's definitely in the game right now. We see him in that sixth position, like I said, behind Sato and right in front of Ferrucci. So he's in the game, no question about it. Right now, last speed he ran was a 2:14.6. Leader Scott Dixon, 2:17.1. So a little bit off the pace. Like I said, right now, it seems to be a little difficult to pass right now, but that could change as the race goes.
0: No one happier than Scott Dixon after this round to stop Nick Yeoman, because he has a lead of 1.2 seconds over Alexander Rossi.
4: Yeah, really, with those guys, early guys pitting, it's allowed Dixon and Rossi to pull away. A big advantage, Michael Young, as they roar into turn two.
1: You want to know what kind of run Scott Dixon is having right now? Simon Pagenaud is just now entering turn number three. Dixon right now at the halfway point of the back straightaway. Again, about a second and a half ahead of Rossi.
2: Clearly, Scott Dixon's got a car that is really to his liking so far. That PNC Bank machine just down below the white line. 8-car length advantage over Alexander Rossi.
1: He started second, but he led the first lap of this race. Scott Dixon back as the leader. A good way back is Alexander Rossi in second.
0: Notice last time by, the battle for fourth seems to be shaping up a bit. That is the battle between Ryan Hunter-Reay and Takuma Sato. Hunter-Reay with a bit of an advantage as they head toward turn one.
4: Yeah, it's call it 3-car lengths as both of those drivers arc their way into turn number one. Hunter-Reay nice and smooth out of the corner. Call it 4-car lengths to Sato.
1: Ryan Hunter-Reay pretty much running around right now. He got about another 2-car lengths out of the exit of turn number two of Takuma Sato. They're about halfway down the back straightaway. Ryan Hunter-Reay, Sato, fourth and fifth.
2: Couple of former winners mixing it up. Ryan Hunter-Reay with Takuma Sato just behind him. There's a decent gap before you get to Marco Andretti, and then second-year man Santino Ferrucci.
1: They get to the short chute on the north side, and Sato looks down to the inside, but he'll stay behind Hunter-Reay with about a 3-car length advantage.
0: Dave, you pointed out on timing and scoring, plus 17 to Santino Ferrucci. He's worked his way up to 7.
5: Right now, he's looking strong. Not only 17 positions, but since the start, the last restart, he's 12 spots up right now. Looking good in that seventh position, put pressure on Marco Andretti.
0: And he and Alex Palou have worked well together so far this year as teammates, with Santino being the primary guy in that two-car team. Alex hanging around the top 10. He's in the 12th position.
5: 12th spot for Palou. He absolutely is a rookie doing an outstanding job right behind Colton Herta, who actually, if you think about it, Colton Herta is really, really a rookie in this race. His second time here, but he only made like one or two laps last year, so he's basically a rookie as well.
0: Dixon and Rossi tightening up at all. Nick Yeoman into one.
4: It has. I noticed that one lap ago. Go. In fact, as they both rip through turn number one, Michael, call it 6-car lengths. Rossi starting to close a bit.
1: Dixon takes it up to the south end wall. Rossi will follow suit. Now Dixon will sweep out. Gained a little bit. I agree with you. I thought Rossi was closing up, but looks like Dixon stretching that lead ever so slightly.
2: Scott Dixon is about to surpass Bill Vukovic for 8th on the all-time laps led list here at the Indianapolis Motor Speedway. He enters turn four with a comfortable advantage now over Rossi.
1: Yeah, they sweep out of turn number four. Well off the white line with Scott Dixon has opened up a nice margin over second place Alexander Rossi.
0: 1.2 seconds, two laps ago. It's 8-tenths of a second, and we're looking behind them, seeing who might tighten up a little bit. Hunter-Reay, Sato, that looks interesting into turn one. Before we watch more of that battle, we need to check in with Dave Furr.
10: You notice that Alexander Rossi is catching Scott Dixon, and he's doing so by also saving fuel. They've got the fuel mixture turned down a little bit. Still, though, complaining about a little bit of a tightness in turns one and three. Might take a little wing out here in the next 10 laps or so. We should see the leaders back up pit road.
0: Ryan Marine.
14: He chronicled the advance of Santino Ferrucci. He's really happy with the race car. He just told Jimmy Vassar, hey, I'm just in the Congo line. The problem is he's chasing Marco Andretti, who's got a big rear wing wicker ahead of him. It's really disrupting the air, making it difficult for Santino to progress.
0: Hunter-Reay, Sato, the battle for fourth into turn one.
4: They are nose to tail. Hunter-Reay takes a much wider line into the corner. He'll get a nice charge out of the corner. 3-car lengths over Sato.
1: Looks like Sato closes in ever so slightly. He'll take that machine just down below that white line. Gets a nice run out of turn number two. Here comes Sato trying to get that fourth position from Hunter-Reay.
2: Ryan Hunter-Reay starts to drift a little bit high to try to close off Takuma Sato entering turn number three. He will manage to shut the door for now. Sato about 2-car lengths behind him.
1: Yeah, just maybe about 2-car lengths now, Jake, as they're out of four. Hunter Ray with about a 2.5 to 3 car length advantage over Takuma Sato.
0: Completing lap 55 this time by Dixon, Rossi, VK, Hunter Ray, Sato, the top five. Andretti, Ferrucci, Award, Hinchcliffe, and Newgarden, the top 10. Well, as Jake Query says, got Dixon rewriting the record books consistently. Donald Davidson says Dixon is climbing up an impressive list here at IMS.
15: Of the 219 different drivers who've led the 500, the current driver with the most is Scott Dixon with 452. He ranks ninth all time. But if he were able to lead 105 laps this time, Scott would surpass the totals of Bill Vukovich, Parnelli Jones, Emerson Fittipaldi, Wilbur Shaw, A.J. Foyt, and Mario Andretti, climbing all the way up to third with only Al Unser and Ralph DePalmer still ahead of him. Once again, the total number of leading laps Scott Dixon would need to get to third is 105.
0: Ready to complete lap 60 in the Indianapolis 500-mile race. Dixon, Rossi, VK, Sato, Hunter Ray, the top five. Andretti is sixth. Ferrucci is seventh. Award is eighth. Hinch is ninth. Newgarden is tenth. Herta, Pillow, Ray Hall, Harvey, Kanaan to the top 15. Daly, Piggott, Veach, Karam, Alonso through 20th. And as we're giving you this rundown, that's all going to change because stops are underway under green flag conditions. Let's go to Dave first.
10: Well, first up will be Marco Andretti, who started from pole but has yet to lead a lap today. That number 98 U.S. Concrete Machine hitting its mark. They had some issues on carb day with the left front changer. They put a different crewman on it now. Down and away, 7 seconds flat. No changes for Marco Andretti.
0: And this is where things have a tendency to get interesting when we are under green flag conditions, Davey, and we start sending cars to pit road.
5: Yeah, green flag, and they all come in at different times. The good news with that is Ryan Hunter Ray actually coming in right now, along with we got Tony Kanaan and Connor Daly.
0: Rob Howden.
16: Getting ready for Ryan Hunter Ray to roll in here right now. He lost a little bit on that last stop, the first stop of the run here. He just brings it in here right now. They've got fresh sticker Firestones for Ryan Hunter Ray. Looking if they get any changes in the front of the car. No changes whatsoever, but trouble here right now. Another slow stop, guys. Another 9.2 second stop.
0: 9.2 second stop is going to cost you all kind of track position.
5: Yeah, and that happened the first round for Ryan Hunter Ray. They need to figure out what's going on there. Had two slow stops after he found himself in second most of the day. Now slowly coming back, falling back, but mostly due to pit stops.
0: The leaders continue to lay out. We continue to see cars make their way down pit road. One of the latest that we see coming in is the car of Santino Ferrucci. Let's go to Dave first.
14: The Seal Master Honda has rolled to a halt. A little bit of a delay on the left rear, but he's down and away, Dave first.
10: Rytas VK missed his spot, almost ran completely through his pit stall. Instead, they're going to have to push it back. Man, he is really tight up next to that pit wall. So they've got to reconfigure the number 21 machine. It's going to be a lengthy stop for Rytas VK.
0: Well, it is all about timing in this situation when these cars come to pit road under these green flag conditions. We see Scott Dixon, the next one to come to pit road, and he will soon come into the view of Dave first with Alexander Rossi not far behind.
10: Yep, Alexander Rossi. Let's call it about 50 yards behind Scott Dixon as Dixie now hits his marks. Not expecting any changes whatsoever as Rytas VK has stalled it right behind him. All of a sudden, Scott Dixon is down and away. He's still got a good ways back to Alexander Rossi, who finally gets away. Alexander Rossi with a half turn out, getting little aerodynamic help this time around.
0: Rob Blackman.
12: Disastrous stop for Sage Karam as he missed his marks. He actually ended up stopping in the pit box of Max Chilton, who was one full pit box to the south of where Sage Karam should have been. His crew had to quickly race out, push him back to where he needs to be. Four new tires, fuel for Sage Karam, but again, a disastrous stop as Sage Karam missed his mark.
0: Joseph Newgarden, Colton Herta, they are among the drivers coming to pit road, along with the 55 up Alex Pillow. Let's go to Ryan Marine.
14: Joseph Newgarden just sliding to a stop. From Team Penske, last lap, Hatsu Award was in. Steady drive, steady pit stop for the Aaron McLaren SP crew.
0: More updates from pit road. Let's go to Dave first.
10: Nice stop so far for Colton Herta, who gets down and away. Alex Pillow with the tear off of that arrow screen. He's down and away as well.
0: This this round of pit stops being brought to you by Speedway, official fuel and convenience store of the Indianapolis 500. And Davey, we talked about the fact these pit stops haven't been clean, haven't been consistent all throughout the course of the season. We see teams struggle here in the green today.
5: We sure do, especially Ryan Hunter race crew. But nothing that we see is these rookies making mistakes. VK is a rookie. I always say they have not pitted the Indianapolis Motor Speedway before. They haven't been in a race like this. That's one of the toughest things. Their job is to be fast on the racetrack, but they got hit in the pits, and he completely missed his, puts himself way out of contention.
0: After all of this, we see how things start to cycle through, and Scott Dixon still managed to work his way out in front of those who last pitted on lap 45.
5: Yeah, how about that? The guys that last pitted, they had a little bit of a jump on it, but he comes out in a big lead right now, but Askew, Pagano, Castroneves, Power, they're going to have to pit in probably 8 to 10 laps, and that's going to put Rossi back out in front.
0: Rob Howden.
16: Right there for Felix Rosenquist, guys, able to bring it in here, put fresh tires on, their sticker Firestones, 1.5 turns on the front wing, but a tough start for Rosenquist, fell back to 23rd, but a great stop there, 7.4 seconds.
0: 7.4 seconds for him, and Scott Dixon, after all the said and done, Davey, has bumped the lead up to 1.9 seconds.
5: Yeah, pretty amazing, and right now, his teammate right now, Rosenquist, coming out of pit lane right now, he may shuffle his way up quite a ways. That was a good stop for him, and we'll see where he rifles out on the back straightaway.
0: So now that we've cycled through on pit stops, we'll give you that full field rundown we had started before those pit stops were underway with 66 laps complete. Scott Dixon is your leader. Oliver Askew is second. Simon Pagano is third. Elio Castroneves is fourth. Rossi is fifth. Power is sixth. Charlie Kimball is seventh. Sato is eighth. Dixon is ninth. Hunter Ray is 10th. Ferrucci is 11th. Pato Award is 12th. Hinchcliffe is 13th. Joseph Newgarden is 14th. Colton Herta is 15th. Graham Rahal, 16th. Jack Harvey is 17th. Alex Below is 18th. Tony Kanaan is 19th. 20th, J.R. Hildebrand. 21st, Daly. 22nd, Piggott. 23rd, Veach. Alonso, 24th. Hanley, 25th. He is a lap down. Others a lap down. 26th, Rosenquist. 27th, Chilton. 28th, Kellett. 29th, VK. And 30th, Karam, 14 laps down. In 31st is Ed Carpenter. Officially out of the race in 32nd, Marcus Erickson. In 33rd, James Davidson. Elio Castroneves is plus 24 on the day. Pagano plus 22. Kimball plus 21. Askew is plus 19. Power is plus 6. Scott Dixon has led three times for 47 laps. Pagano has led 14 laps. And Davey, after a disjointed start, a couple of cautions early on. Knock wood, we've been clean and green so far.
5: Clean and green. These guys nose to tail going around this facility. The whole track is full. It's really hard to tell who is where right now. But as I said, I think those, when you say Castroneves, Pagano up that many, they're getting ready to pit here in just a few laps.
0: Leaderboard update, by the way, brought to you by the good folks at Prime Sport. Prime Sport is the preferred travel partner of the Indianapolis Motor Speedway. A stop-and-go penalty for the 21 car, Davey. He struck pit personnel, and we mentioned earlier, it's more often than not, it's a monetary fine, but this one didn't.
5: Yeah, when you hit somebody or some equipment like that, and by the way, they said Dave Ferson, he went all the way through his pit. Hopefully he didn't hit somebody else's pit guy, but that's back to being a rookie here. So many things that you really have to be detailed on and calm yourself down about, and I've been there, done it, and unfortunately, he's taking himself completely out of contention in this race.
0: I'm watching Santino Ferrucci right now, Davey. He's coming off of turn number two. He's stalking Ryan Hunter Ray for that 10th position.
5: Yeah, I mean, I really think he's got a guy to watch right now. Said he told Jimmy Vassar, team co-owner, that he's just kind of cruising around, holding his space. He's been here before. He's done this before. He's the leader of the pack when it comes to his own team. He's the veteran of that team, only being his second year in the cars. But, man, he's laying them down right now.
0: Yeah, we see them come down the straightaway. Melio Castroneves, Alexander Rossi. That one's getting interesting. That's interesting. That's a battle for fourth, Nick.
4: Yeah, Rossi was trying to run down Scott Dixon. Well, now, Michael, he's got a ton of cars in between he and Dixon. Elio with a two-car length advantage over Rossi.
1: Yeah, when Rossi came out, he ran onto that trio of Penske cars with Simon Pagano, Elio Castroneves, and Will Power. And Alexander Rossi got eaten up. The field now down to turn three.
2: Keep in mind, Alexander Rossi was in fuel conservation mode for a while there. As it happens right now, he's starting to watch Castroneves get away.
1: So much traffic and lap cars between all these leaders as Pagano and the Pennzoil machine of Castroneves fly by.
0: Yeah, we're looking a little further back now. It looks like Charlie Kimball, he's trying to draw a bead on Will Power. Nick, that's the battle for seventh.
4: It is the battle for seventh. Power's advantage about eight car lengths in that midnight black car, the green and black of Kimball giving chase into two.
1: Looked like Will Power had a little trouble last after Alexander Rossi got by him. Rossi now the 10 car advantage. Kimball starting to close in on the rear ring of power.
2: Charlie Kimball has a top three finish at the Indianapolis Motor Speedway, trying to mix it up now, coming in on Will Power. He's got about 8 car lengths to try to make up.
1: He's in the middle of the short chute on the north side of the track. Charlie Kimball in car number 4. Again, he's a good 10-15 cars behind Will Power.
0: Yeah, he's starting to lose touch with Will Power, and all of a sudden his mirrors are starting to fill up with Marco Andretti into turn 1.
4: Marco with a strong charge into turn number 1, about 2 or 3 car lengths behind Charlie Kimball as Marco stretches it out in the short chute.
1: Marco puts those right sides nearly up against the south end short chute. Now comes out of turn number 2, closes in on Charlie Kimball, about 3 car lengths for Charlie.
2: Everybody exiting turn number 2 very quickly gets to the bottom of the racetrack, then starts to drift up just a little bit entering turn number 3. That's what Charlie Kimball does right now. Marco Andretti just behind.
1: Yeah, pretty patient day right now for the pole sitter Marco Andretti. Again, just wants to be up front when it's winning time. He's about 5 car lengths behind Kimball.
0: Speaking of up front, it's Pagano, Castro Neves, and Sato. The battle for third getting interesting in 1.
4: Yep, they are nose to tail. Pagano with about a 2 car length advantage over Elio Castro Neves out of the short chute.
1: Simon Pagano takes that car almost down to the concrete, then about 5 car lengths back to his teammate Elio Castro Neves. Right behind him, the battle ensues. They're already to 3.
2: You had a feeling Elio Castro Neves would use strategy along with his teammate Simon Pagano to quickly get up front with the leaders. That's exactly what they've done. They worked their way out of turn number 3.
1: Yeah, 4 of the top 5 right now are former winners. Just in front of Castro Neves is his teammate Pagano. He's got about 15, maybe 10 car lengths ahead of Castro Neves.
0: An update from Dave first.
15: Just a quick update on Rinus VK, who did come back in and serve that stop-and-go penalty. Also, quickly spoke to the crewman that he brushed up against the wall against. He's okay as well. So everyone, A-okay down in the VK pit.
0: Now that's great news, Dave. We have completed 74 laps now. Dixon, Askew, Pagano, Castro Neves, and Sato, the top 5. Rossi, Power, Kimball, Andretti, and Santino Ferrucci, the top 10. Hey, let's spend a few minutes with Jim McCormick, Vice President of Sales for Shell Lubricants. Jim, give us an idea. Now, understand we have a limited amount of time. You have such a storied history here with Pennzoil, but give us kind of a thumbnail sketch of Pennzoil's amazing history here with the IndyCar Series.
17: Indeed, Mark. Pennzoil has participated in the IndyCar Series for many decades, and during that time, we've had great success, including the popular Pennzoil-sponsored Indianapolis 500 winners, Johnny Rutherford in 1980 and Rick Mears in 84 and 88. And even this year, we couldn't be more excited to see the number 3 Pennzoil driver, Elio Castroneves, in his 20th Indy 500 start.
0: Well, that speaks to your long association with Team Penske. And the question would be, how much of the innovation makes its way from the track to the products that your consumers use?
17: Oh, the extreme stress that's put in the IndyCar engine provides a great proving ground for modern engine oils like Pennzoil Synthetic. And the highly efficient and powerful engine technology that IndyCar uses has presented Pennzoil with this unique opportunity to innovate and to prove that our oils that are made from natural gas can really make a difference on the track. And, you know, our work with Team Penske to innovate and to develop these high-quality motor oils that drive the future on the track and off the track. So we carry that same innovation and passion for performance right through to our premium product oils that protect our customers' cars. In fact, our Pennzoil synthetic motor oil protects our customers' engines using the same technology that goes into protecting Team Penske's engines.
0: We're visiting with Jim McCormick, Vice President of Sales for Shell Lubricants, about the good folks at Pennzoil and all they do. Speaking of this innovation, Pennzoil, the first synthetic motor oil made from natural gas. Tell me more about what went into this innovative technology.
17: Yeah, that's right, Mark. And Pennzoil has to continuously improve and innovate to succeed, right? Our synthetic motor oils are the first motor oils made from natural gas, not crude. And crude contains more impurities than base oil made from natural gas, as an example. So, in fact, base oil made from natural gas is 99.5% free of impurities. And we're truly proud of this innovation that went into our synthetic motor oils made from natural gas. And, you know, just like motorsports, you don't become successful or innovate overnight. And our made from natural gas technology was 40 years in the making, and we continue daily to innovate and find ways to drive the future with our synthetic motor oils.
0: Well, Jim, we are now the Pennzoil IndyCar Radio Network, and we're just as proud of that association with Pennzoil as I'm sure Team Penske is. We welcome you aboard, and we think it's a mutually beneficial relationship, and we'll let you get back to enjoying the race today.
17: Thanks for having us on the show, Mark.
0: Jim McCormick, Vice President of Sales for Shell Lubricants, talking about the good folks at Pennzoil. Handful of drivers on differing pit strategy came to pit road while we were away. Let's get recap starting with Rob Blackman.
12: Well, a pair of outstanding pit stops for Team Penske teammates Simon Pagenaud and Elio Castroneves. They actually came to pit row side by side. Both of them got four fresh tires. Both of them refueled, and both of them got fresh tear-offs on the front windshield, and also both of them were able to do it in under 7 seconds. Well done, Team Penske.
0: Brian Marine.
9: Released into that intra-team battle was Will Power. He almost collided with his teammates leaving his pit stall. Will has been really quiet on the radio throughout the course of this race. He's been off strategy since Ron Rzeszewski, his strategist, made that call to come in under the first yellow. One lap later, we had Oliver Askew make a pit stop. He's been running towards the front on that alternate strategy as well. Really smooth stop. No obvious changes on that machine.
0: Rob Howden. Day first.
15: Scott Dixon not saying very much at all on the radio. In fact, all the communication is coming, of course, from Mike Hull, the managing director for Chip Ganassi Racing, as he's done for years, just giving him times and whatnot, trying to save fuel. Right now, it is clean and green for this leader of the Indianapolis 500.
0: This round of pit stops is brought to you by Firestone, the official tire of the NTT IndyCar Series for driving legends. Davey, I don't know if it's going to make much of a difference on a varying pit strategy when you have a guy like Scott. Turn three. I'm sorry.
2: Jim Dalton Kellett just made contact to the outside of turn number three. He had gotten alongside Ben Hanley. He decided to try to go to the outside to get around him. That dirty air caught up with that K-line machine, and the Canadian rookie Dalton Kellett has come to a stop here in the north end of the Indianapolis.

0: What a helpful feeling that must be when you know you're supposed to turn it, but it just won't turn.
1: Yeah, once you get in the marbles, matter of fact, I will not be surprised if we don't see sweepers out on the outside of these corners right now cleaning those marbles up, because once you get into those marbles, it just absolutely, it's like ice. It just takes off. You have no control of the car whatsoever. Obviously, once those sweepers come out, and if they do this time, be prepared for the restart, because these guys have to go 2 and 3 wide.
0: This Yellow Flag Recap brought to you by Safety Clean, the official environmental service partner of the NTT IndyCar Series. Davey, the day that Scott Dixon is having, he's led 3 times. He's given it up basically because of the pit window from time to time. He's led 65 laps.
1: Yeah, and had at one point a 12-second lead over Sato running second, and then Rossi had over, you know, a 13-14-second lead over Rossi in that third position. So right now, he's making it look easy, Mark. I know there's a long ways to go. People that are going to be happy about this right now, the stop is Pagano, Power, Castro Neves, feed these guys that were on that other strategy actually went a lap down. This is going to allow them to get their lap back, but they're going to have to get busy and hope for another yellow later.
0: Well, one of the guys that I think the big beneficiary of this caution was Alonso, who was close to going a lap down.
1: Yeah, unfortunately, he had just enough speed right in front of Scott Dixon to not slow Dixon down and probably allow Dixon to save some fuel as well. So he put himself in a good position not to go a lap down. He's the last guy right now in the lead lap.
0: Now, other than Dixon, who do we like? I mean, we've seen guys take it. The one that seems to be the fastest to me right now is Santino Ferrucci.
1: Yeah, you can't count Ferrucci out. He finds himself in that fifth position right now. He's plus 19 spots on the day. I think if he just plays it cool, calm, and collected, he definitely has an opportunity. But, you know, Sato was in front row. He's on the outside of Dixon. He has a great opportunity. And don't be surprised, the pole sitter still in fourth place. Marco Andretti said, hey, I'm ready for a war out there today. I don't have to lead every lap. I just want to be there at the end. And here comes Dixon down pit road right now.
0: Yes, and he's being followed by plenty of friends, and that's those that are running behind him. Sato, Rossi, Andretti, Ferrucci, Hunter Ray, and more coming to pit road. Let's start the calls with Ryan Marine.
2: He's hitting from P5, Award from P7, right next to one another. Smooth stuff so far for the Seal Master, Dale Coyne, Bruce, and Nino Ferrucci. Really fast stop for Hunter Award. He'll beat Ferrucci out.
0: Rob Houghton.
3: Far top five running for Takuma Sato. It'll be a turn on the front wing. Very close at 7.93 seconds. Right front driver almost getting taken out.
0: Day first.
4: Scott Dixon already down and away at 6.3. He's followed closely by Marco Andretti, who made an air pressure adjustment. Everyone clean off pit road.
0: This round of pit stops brought to you by Speedway, the official fuel and convenience store of the Indianapolis 500. And we're happy to report, Davey, that was an uneventful round of pit stops.
1: Yeah, very, very few close calls right there. And I'll have to say, watching for a speed in pit crew, that McLaren team, Arrow McLaren team, they are flat fast on their pit stops. And several times they beat their competitors out, including Simon Pagano, who was pitted right behind him. So hats off to that team.
0: Did you take your cues on when to leave over your radio? Did you rely on the right front? Was it somebody on the pit box?
1: Well, it's a little bit of both. My communication was with the pit box and my strategist, but I always looked at my right front tire guy because he could see right there if I could go. So I went off of him, and then if the radio overruled that, I obviously listened to the radio, but you usually go off your right front.
0: We've seen times, some issues with the car still up in the air, and they're still trying to put a tire on, and yet someone's given the motion or given the cue. Can you feel when that thing, it's fairly obvious, I would think, when it comes down, and you know that until you feel that to not go.
1: Yeah, exactly right. And one thing, another thing that you cannot do is you can't engage the car into gear until the fuel probe is disengaged, because there's a switch in there that until it's out, you physically can't put it into gear. So that's a good safety factor.
0: So after this round of stops, it looks as though that it's going to fall right into the pit window for those that are on the five stop strategy. But as you mentioned, some work to do for those on the six stop.
1: Yeah, really, the yellow came out at a good opportunity again for these guys on their strategy. That's happened twice now. But the guys that are out of sequence right now, which we know who that is, pretty much Pagano, Power, Castro Neves, the three Penske teammates, Askew, Kimball, Chilton, those guys, a lot of work to do.
0: Boy, it's 10 laps for a couple of them, and that people don't understand that's a pretty big window considering the mileage in these cars.
1: Yeah, that's right, big window right there. And at this point, they have nothing to lose. They started back in the field. They know that they don't have the sheer speed that they need right now. But right now, you got to think of two things. Look at the other Penske teammate. Went on a different strategy. Three went on one strategy. the lone duck in the Penske, which is Joseph Newgarden. He went on his own strategy, finds himself in that fifth position in this. And by the way, right in front of him, Award. So two Chevys working their way towards the front of the field.
0: I don't think Joseph was overly concerned about his chances on race day, even after, you know, even after carb day. I mean, you know, I think he felt pretty good about his race car after they got all their work done in that 2-hour session.
1: Yeah, without a doubt. And he knows that when you're driving for the captain, all you have to do is look at the track record. 18 wins at this place right now for Roger Penske. You know when you drive for Roger Penske in those cars that they're super prepared. Although, if things can change, you remember 1995, they didn't make the race. So things do change. It can happen. But right now, you have to have a lot of confidence driving for him.
0: Coming up on lap number 90, Scott Dixon, your leader. Pisato is second. Rossi is third. O'War is fourth. Joseph Newgarden is fifth. Marco Andretti is sixth. Antino Ferrucci is seventh. Graham Rahal is eighth. Colton Herta is ninth. Ryan Hunter-Reay is 10th. Jack Harvey up to 11th. Tony Kanaan is 12th. 13th to Alex Palou. 14th, Connor Daly. 15th, Spencer Pigot. Alonso is 16th. Veach is 17th. 18th is Hinchcliffe. 19th is Rosenquist. 20th is Pagano. Power 21st. Castro Neves 22nd. Oliver Askew 23rd. Charlie Kimball is 24th. Max Chilton 25th. Jarrett Hildebrand is 26th. A lap down in 27th. Rinus VK. Ben Hanley in 28th. And a lap down in 29th is Sage Karam. Out of the race, Dalton Kellett, who brought out this caution, hitting the turn 2 wall, is 30th. Ed Carpenter, 13 laps down, being shown in 31st. 32nd to Marcus Ericsson, who is out of the race. James Davidson, 33rd. He, too, is out of the race. Santino Ferrucci, since we started, is plus 12. Pato O'Ward is plus 11. Ganon is plus 11. Alonso, plus 10. Harvey is plus 9. Scott Dixon has led 3 times for 68 laps. Pagano has led 14 laps. Askew 4, Power 2, and Herta 1. So that's 5 leaders, 7 lead changes, 3 cautions for 18 laps. 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Prime Sport is the preferred travel partner of the Indianapolis Motor Speedway. And we've got some guys headed to pit road, Davey. An interesting turn of events here as we get toward the end of this caution period. Let's go to Rob Blackman.
3: Rob Howden standing by. Mark here with Felix Rosenquist coming in. 19th on the racetrack here, but he's looking to make a pit stop here in the NTT data machine. Drivers bringing things in here right now. Looking good so far. They'll put, looks like sticker Firestones on. No changes at all. Down the way for Felix Rosenquist.
0: Day first.
4: Rinus VK. Remember, he's got caught up with the pit issues earlier. Much cleaner this time around. Down in the way in 7.8 seconds. It's Felix Rosenquist leading this group up pit road.
0: Ryan Marine.
2: Will Power with a clean stop here for the Verizon Chevrolet. No changes that I could see for Will Power.
0: So, Davey, interesting move by those drivers, but it makes sense for them to do so when they did it.
1: Yeah, so right now, the strategy that they were on wasn't really working out so far. Now, they're back on the same strategy as everybody else. They're on the lead lap. They find themselves in that 20th position for Power, 22nd for the Penske guys. So right now, it's a gamble.
0: Let's go to Rob Blackman.
5: All right, down here at the Indiana University Health Emergency Medical Center and standing alongside the rookie Dalton Kellett. Obviously, his maiden voyage here at the Indianapolis 500 did not go as planned. Dalton, first of all, what happened out there?
6: Just got a little impatient behind Hanley, was trying to get around him on a few laps, but had a good run coming out of two. Just didn't quite have the pass done going into turn 3 on that lap, and just a late dive bomb, rookie mistake, and just being a bit too impatient, lost the nose, got understeer, and got up into the wall in turn 3.
5: And you're doing fine physically?
6: Pardon?
5: You're feeling fine?
6: Yeah, feeling all right. You know, the car held up great. It felt like a decent impact. Knocked the wind out of me a bit, but I feel all right now.
5: Well, thank you.
0: 91 laps complete as we get set to go back to green flag racing. Scott Dixon, Sato, Rossi, the top three, and they are behind that Corvette pace car, Jake Query, as they make their way toward turn number 3.
7: Pace car starts to enter here into turn number 3 and does so now under a sun-drenched turn number 3. It had started to duck behind a big cloud. That does make a difference here, that track temperature. Scott Dixon now enters into the apex of the turn. Behind him, it is Takuma Sato, followed by Alexander Rossi, Pato O'Ward, the rookie, then Joseph Newgarden, Marco Andretti, Santino Ferrucci, and Graham Rahal coming to you, Chris.
8: Yeah, three race winners are in the top three. They start single file as they accelerate out of turn four, led by the PNC Bank machine. Car number nine, Scott Dixon.
0: Top two starting to step away a little bit, and we have caution on the course. Trouble in turn four in front of Chris Denary.
8: Retaining wall. They hit the inside retaining wall. It's an orange car. Is that it's the McLaren car? They hit the inside by the Speedway sign. They are two. One is Connor Daly, the U.S. Air Force machine. He is currently pointed north the wrong way as they were at the back end of the restart, and one of those cars hit the inside wall before the pit road area, and both cars have come to a stop.
0: A two-car incident before we get back to green flag racing here at the Indianapolis Motor Speedway. Two-car incident here on lap number 93 at the Indianapolis Motor Speedway, and we are happy to report that one of those involved, young Oliver Askew, is out of his race car now, getting the full intention of the IndyCar AMR safety team, and Davey, he took a pretty good shot.
1: Yeah, he took a big shot in the wall. What happened? Connor Daly just got too low on the restart, come off the corner, started doing 360s. He's on the throttle down low right now. Looks like completely out of everybody's way. Then something happened with Oliver Askew. Huge hit to that inside barrier. He comes back. He actually collects Connor Daly, pushed him into the wall. So two separate incidents that ended up being in the same. They hit each other as they were spinning. So I'm not sure why Askew. He must have just got loose in that high groove, but big hits on both those guys.
0: Maybe the rear end of the car stepped out when he started to get back into the throttle off of turn number four, and you can call it again as it happens. You get a pretty good in-car camera.
1: Yeah, here's Connor right now trying to go down low, gets down on that concrete, just loses it. And like I say, he doesn't hit anything yet. He's spinning around. He actually gets the car pretty much under control and then gets hit by Askew from the outside. So tough break for him, although he made the first mistake, but then gets hit as he slides down the racetrack.
0: It looked like he had that thing pretty well squared away and might have been headed to pit road until he got collected.
1: Yeah, here's another view right now from Zach Veach's car, which he sees actually Connor spinning right there, but it doesn't show what happened to Askew and how he ended up spinning in that high line.
0: And what impact does this have now on those of the alternate strategy?
1: Well, so right now, if you're in the back, so here's what happened. When Askew's seen Connor spinning, he just tried to avoid, basically, from the wall, turned down, and the car just gripped, shot him down low. So no other cars involved but those two. But right now, here's another thing. The guys that just pitted got themselves back on that lead lap, and we're looking at a lot of Chevrolets right now, starting with Will Power in that 19th position with Power, Pagano, Castroneves. Those guys are towards the back of the field, so don't be surprised, Mark, to see anybody from halfway back coming in and to fill up on fuel just to have a little bit more fuel than the leaders right now. When it's time to get going again.
0: Safety of these cars on full display there, and simply put, racing is a lot safer thanks to the legendary Bill Simpson. Dave Wilson joins us now to pay tribute to a motorsports icon.
9: When Bill Simpson passed away in December of 2019, racing lost one of its most important benefactors because Bill Simpson invented safety in racing. After breaking both arms in an accident as a youngster, he said, quote, "The only time I thought about safety was after I'd been hurt. This time I was hurt bad enough to do a lot of thinking." His first contribution was a parachute to slow down dragsters once they crossed the finish line. After learning about a temperature-resistant DuPont fabric called Nomex, he developed IndyCar's first fire suit prototype, which he brought to the 1967 Indianapolis 500. Until then, Mario Andretti remembers, safety was dipping our suits in a 55-gallon drum of stuff like paper mache. By race day, 30 of the 33 drivers were wearing Simpson's suit. His innovations went on to include helmets, gloves, and shoes for drivers and crew members. To prove the quality of his product, Bill would, for several years, have himself set on fire while wearing his fire suit, truly putting his body where his mouth was. Bill Simpson was an inventor, entrepreneur, animal lover, a sometimes crusty, dour man who would be generous to a fault, a great friend to all in racing and those who knew him. Godspeed, Mr. Simpson. You are appreciated and missed.
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4: Opportunity to catch up with the 1969 winner of the Indianapolis 500, Mario Andretti, who's wearing many hats here today. One as a granddad, one as a two-seater, and one you're cheering on, not only just one car, but six cars. Let's begin, Mario, with the two-seater ride. You had Michael in the back leading this field with, of course, your grandson, Marco, on pole. What was that like today?
10: Well, obviously spectacular as a family. When are you going to have another chance like that, you know? There's three generations of us up front, at least at the start. So, you know, special moments. Moments that stay with us the rest of our lives.
4: We're all missing the fans here today, and I'm sure when you're driving that two-seater up there, you've got a bird's-eye view of the fact this place is completely empty. It's just crazy, right?
10: Yeah, it's crazy, but at least we have a race. So let's look forward. Make it bigger and better in 2021, you know. It's just, but hope they're watching us on TV, so that's the thing.
4: Or listening to the radio network, of course, for crying out loud.
10: Our radio network, yes, of course.
4: How's the grandkid doing?
10: Well, he's out there. He's I think he's okay, you know. He's got some fight in him. We'll see. They're a little bit conservative on the downforce, but they have a little bit of a plan. So as long as he can stay up in the top five, we'll see what happens. He's not the fastest guy out there somehow, and Dixon's going to be tough to beat today.
4: Running a bigger gurney flap on that back rear wing for you guys.
10: Yeah, they decided to do that, and it is what it is. Once you do that, you're stuck with it.
4: We're all wearing masks. You've got one on that reads, check it for Andretti. And I know we're all thinking about the late, great John Andretti as well today.
10: These cars make too much noise. I couldn't hear you.
4: I was going to ask you about your mask. It says, check it for Andretti. Obviously, we're all thinking about John here today.
10: Oh, of course, yeah. John has helped Marco so far. I'm a firm believer of that, and obviously, we remember him every day. So there's a lot of love in this family, and we miss him, but we'll carry on with him and Jared, you know, as a driver, and the rest of the family, you know. We're all together, so we try to keep as much energy going as we can.
4: It's been a phenomenal couple weeks for you guys. Best of luck the rest of the way today, Mario.
10: Thank you.
4: Mario Andretti, the 1969 winner of the Indianapolis 500, Mark.
0: Good stuff from the legend for sure. I'm talking about Mario and Dave first, for that matter. Dave's a legend, too. Let's go to Ryan Marine on pit road. Ryan?
11: Santino Ferrucci, last year's Indy 500 Rookie of the Year, continues to impress. He's running seventh at the moment, slipped back during their last pit stop, and there's been some discussion about what to do with that race car. Santino really likes it. He's been talking with Jimmy Vassar. They're trying to decide, should we trim out a little bit in case we get up front? And they decided that they will not, because Santino is so happy with that car right now. They don't want to take any risks of throwing the balance off for the number 18 machine.
0: Interesting to note, Davey, I made the observation about Marco that if he hung around past the second round of stops, that he had a shot based upon how fast his car has been. And right now he finds himself in sixth. And I think Marco's following the game plan that they put together before this race.
1: Absolutely. And I think that little extra gurney that Dave first tells us he has on that car, a little extra downforce, may not hurt him late in the day. As the hotter it gets, the slicker this track gets, that could be a huge advantage. So right now they're on game plan right now to do what they planned.
0: When we complete the next lap, Davey, we will be at the halfway point. And the question is now, does anyone anywhere have anything for Scott Dixon?
1: Well, right now it doesn't look as if, but you can't count out some of these guys. You don't know where they stand. Still a lot of race to go. We're only halfway in this race. There's some Sato, Rossi, Pato Ward. How about him in that fifth position right now, the first Chevrolet? Newgarden, a Penske car. Can't count these guys out, but right now I'd rather be in Scott's shoes than anybody else's.
0: Realize these cars are different than they were the last time Dixon, Sato, and Rossi won it, but be that as it may, still very, very helpful to have that experience of winning this race when you're up front.
1: Yeah, just they just know how to do it. Right now they're coming through turn three. Mark, I'm going to turn it back to you, but you're right. They just know how to do it.
0: Yep, and Chris Denary, give us the roll call. Scott Dixon leads the field into four.
8: Yeah, north end of the track, Sato, then Rossi, Award, Newgarden, Andretti, Ferrucci, Ray Hall as they come down the main straightaway.
0: Green flag flies, and the top three gain some measure of separation. Third place running Alexander Rossi with a big run.
12: Rossi goes all the way down to the wall, and he'll take second away from Sato. So Rossi moves into the second position as Dixon leads it out of one.
8: Scott Dixon already with an 8-car length advantage over Rossi. Sato, then a nice move by Santino Ferrucci. He will get around Joseph Newgarden for that fifth position.
7: Is past the halfway point, the point where Alexander Rossi decided to turn up the wick. Right behind him, he sees a pass being made. It's shooting to the inside. Pato Award taking over third spot.
8: And with that, Scott Dixon about a 7-car length advantage over Alexander Rossi, who is in quick pursuit of Scott Dixon, a pair of former winners, 1 and 2.
0: Santino Ferrucci is getting awfully racy. He draws a bead on Takuma Sato as they head toward turn one.
12: Sato was the big loser on the restart, going from second to fourth. He'll hold on to that fourth spot for now, but Santino Ferrucci is 2-car lengths behind in the short shoot.
8: Dixie Rossi then by 4-car length. Patricio Award to Takuma Sato, but boy, Santino Ferrucci is on the charge. He closes on Sato.
7: But Alexander Rossi now is really starting to draw a bead on the 2008 winner, Scott Dixon, who's dominated today. It's only a car length and a half between the two of them.
8: Yeah, that's what it is, Jake, and he may narrow it to a car length as they exit turn number four. Looks to the inside, stays about a car length behind Scott Dixon, 1 and 2.
0: Will Rossi take a peek to the inside? He will. Side by side of the start finish line.
12: They are wheel to wheel into turn number one. Rossi's got the advantage. He'll grab the lead. New leader in Indianapolis, it's Alexander Rossi.
8: And Rossi will pull away by 2-car lengths. What a bold move by Alexander Rossi. Dixon, then Award, Takuma Sato now gaps himself from Santino Ferrucci. Looks like Sato wants a piece for third.
7: Is Scott Dixon a good poker player, or is Alexander Rossi right now that much faster than that PNC Bank machine? They run 1-2, then Pato Award and Takuma Sato.
8: A pair of Hondas at the front as Alexander Rossi with about a 2-car length advantage over Scott Dixon. They sweep out of turn number four, 1 and 2, Rossi and Dixon.
0: And let's check in with Rob Blackman quickly, Rob.
5: All right, down here at the Emergency Medical Center and with Connor Daly. Connor, what happened?
13: After I seen the replay, it looks like I just caught the curb exiting four, which was a complete surprise to me, honestly. Pretty stupid, but I mean, not really sure it would have had that much effect when we were going so slow. So definitely a shame. Thought we caught it, honestly, and had it straightened out. And then, you know, I saw what happened to Oliver, which sucks. So just got collected a little bit too much. So we almost had it, which is a shame. But not a great situation, really.
5: Connor, thank you.
0: Thanks, Rob Blackman. The thoughts and impressions of Connor Daly. Another tough in for him here at the Indianapolis Motor Speedway. Front three looking awfully strong into turn number one, Nick Yeoman.
12: Boy, they are nose to tail, separated by just a car length. We got a 3-car battle for the lead, Michael. It's Rossi, Dixon, and the rookie Pato Award.
8: Looks like Dixon might be testing Alexander Rossi for that lead. Pato Award's right there, so too Takuma Sato. The front four, you can throw a blanket over them.
7: Nevada City, California, Auckland, New Zealand, Monterrey, Mexico, representing 1, 2, 3 at Indianapolis. And Scott Dixon now is right on the rear of that Napa machine. You can throw a blanket. 1 through 2.
8: Pato Award had fallen back. Now he's right on the tail of Scott Dixon. 1, 2, 3. Rossi, Dixon, Award as they're out of four.
0: Yeah, pretty good battle for fourth is shaping up. That's Santino Ferrucci and Takuma Sato. Well, back up front, Dixon goes to the high side.
12: He's going to try the long way around, and it'll work. Scott Dixon to the outside, retakes the lead into turn one.
8: The Kiwi showing that muscle. Pulls away 7-car length advantage over Rossi. Then Pato Award, Sato, Santino Ferrucci, Marco Andretti. Your top six.
7: Scott Dixon said to Alexander Rossi, if you want to lead the fifth Indy 500 you've been in after you've led the previous four, I'll let you do it for a couple laps. But now I'm going to take it right back. Scott Dixon, the leader, out of turn number three.
8: Yeah, on the short shoot on the north end of the track, about a 3-4 car length advantage for Scott Dixon. Well off the white line through the center of the track. He goes toward the outside wall, now dips to the inside. 2-car lengths over Rossi.
0: This time, Rossi gets the run at the start finish line. He goes to the inside.
12: Dixon will hold that lead for one lap and one lap only. Alexander Rossi back out front into the short shoot.
8: The 2016 champion along with the 2008 champion putting on a show today. Alexander Rossi out of the exit of turn number two, 7 car lengths over Dixon.
7: Suddenly, that question mark of passing comes into play and is answered because it's happening with Alexander Rossi followed by Scott Dixon, Pato O'Ward, Takuma Sato, and Santino Ferrucci.
8: Trying to see what they have with some 90 laps still scheduled for this 104th 500, but out of turn four, car 27, Napa Machine Rossi the leader.
0: And he's able to stretch it out a little bit. O'Ward running all by his lonesome. Plenty of separation among the top five, Nick.
12: Yep, that top five have gotten away a little bit. It's Rossi, Dixon, Pato O'Ward, Takuma Sato, and then Santino Ferrucci, all separated, Michael, by two car lengths.
8: Scott Dixon, nice run out of the short chute. He'll make his way out of the exit of turn number two. Doesn't look like he's going to have enough, although he starts to draw a bead on Alexander Rossi for the lead.
7: The sun is so excited in the action in turn three, it doesn't stay behind the clouds in this area very long. Once again now, very warm here. Alexander Rossi, a two-car length advantage.
8: Has eight of the top 10 positions, and they've got the front two, Rossi with Dixon behind. Dixon, will he look to make the pass?
0: Dixon gets a really strong run now off of turn number four. He'll go to the inside. They're side by side into one.
12: He made it work to the outside a couple laps ago, this time to the inside. Scott Dixon retakes the lead out of the short chute.
8: Looks like these two are almost practicing for the end of this race. Scott Dixon now 8 car lengths over Alexander Rossi. Then it's still Patricio O'Ward, Takuma Sato, Santino Ferrucci starting to close in on Sato.
7: O'Ward started to go down towards the bottom of the racetrack. He finds himself right now about 15 yards behind Alexander Rossi, and the leader is still Scott Dixon.
8: About a 2-car length advantage, north end of the track for Scott Dixon and the PNC machine, orange and blue. The Napa machine just behind, but Mark, here comes Rossi.
0: Another strong run, another look to the inside, and another pass, this time at the start-finish line.
12: Oh, this is what we have come to expect. It is hard to stay out front. Alexander Rossi back out front of Scott Dixon. Another 4 car lengths back to O'Ward.
8: He'll gap himself 3 car lengths over Dixon. Then Patricio O'Ward, boy on the move. Santino Ferrucci swings wide at the exit of turn number two, trying to take over that fourth position from Sato.
7: A couple of drivers who have made Indianapolis their home, looking very at home right now in the front of the field. Alexander Rossi in that Napa machine. Scott Dixon, who's been the class today, just behind him.
8: Ward, Sato, and Ferrucci in 3, 4, and 5. They just watch 1 and 2 swap. Will they swap again? Here comes Dixon right behind Rossi.
0: Right behind Rossi. He jumps out again. Side by side, start, finish line. Next verse, same as the first, Nick.
12: Dixon retakes the lead. Michael, kind of wonder what it looks like for Pato O'Ward watching two of the best trade the lead.
8: Think that Pato O'Ward's trying to learn a little bit from these two former champions of this great race. Scott Dixon streaks out of turn number two. 8 car lengths over Alexander Rossi.
7: And again, then you talk about the fact it's Pato O'Ward followed by last year's Rookie of the Year, Santino Ferrucci, 2 spots behind him, actually, because Sato is right behind Pato O'Ward. Leaders to 4.
8: Couple of car length advantage for Scott Dixon. Well off the white line. Center of the track. He'll go to the outside of the track. Dive to the inside, and here comes Rossi.
0: The pit road and Dave first.
4: Swapping leads between Rossi and Dixon, and this is by design. As soon as the green flag came out on this restart, Dixon wanted his guys to go down and talk to Rossi's guys, get them to work together to try to separate those two cars from the rest of the field. Whether it's Dixon leading, whether it's Rossi leading, does not matter. Separate those two from the rest of the field. So far, it is working.
0: The top five starting to get stretched out a little bit, Davey.
1: They sure are right now. And I'll tell you what, pretty impressive with Pato O'Ward in that third position. Doesn't seem to have anything for Rossi and Dixon. They're the strongest right now, but he's the leader of the Chevrolet bunch with Newgarden, the next Chevrolet, in that eighth position.
0: Will Dixon get a strong run down the main straightaway into turn number one yet again, Nick Gilman?
12: He's closing. It's a late charge, a late pass, but Scott Dixon pulls it off once again, Michael. Exiting turn one.
8: It takes two to tango, and these two are tangoing here at the Indianapolis Motor Speedway. Dixon with a great line out of the exit of turn number two. 10 car lengths advantage over Alexander Rossi, but here comes Patricio O'Ward.
7: Yeah, O'Ward all of a sudden seems closer to Rossi this time by than Rossi is to Dixon. Takuma Sato is right there in fourth behind Pato O'Ward.
8: For Dixon and Rossi, it's all about you take it. No, I'll take it. You take it. I'll take it. Right now, taking it is Dixon, but Rossi right behind looks to make another pass.
0: Just past the halfway point, we're going to get the thoughts and impressions now of Paul Page.
14: Well, the yellow flags are really playing a very big role into this race so far. two different groups now, two different strategies. One is the Scott Dixon group, and then there is that other group down the line that's about 10 laps different on the pit stops, and that's kind of led by the Will Power and Simon Pagenaud and that group. So the pit strategies are really going to be something, especially as we go into the second half of the race. Track position is going to be critical as well. We've seen not that many real hard passes, but I think we're going to see them a little later on. And additionally, when you get down to the last 60, about lap 169, then you're going to see some very, very serious racing. But the pit stops, they're going to be playing into this, and the yellows are dictating the pit stops.
0: Mark James, Davey Hamilton, we are at lap 117. Alexander Rossi continues to swap the lead with Scott Dixon. Let's get a pit road update from Ryan Marine.
11: Well, although Pato O'Ward just lost the third spot to Takuma Sato, the Mexican driver is happy with his race car, and they've dealt with the problem that was plaguing him from the beginning of this race. They had another team's radio bleeding into his own radio transmission. He found it very distracting, as you might imagine, but a very solid run for Pato O'Ward, making his maiden Indy 500 voyage.
0: Yeah, Michael Young, I know it's been a two-car battle, Rossi and Dixon, but it looks like Sato's trying to join that twosome.
8: Sato slowly starting to creep in on that rear wing of Scott Dixon. Jake, that's a nice run for Sato to three.
7: Yep, they worked their way here into turn number three. And again, Sato has about 10 to 15 yards to make up on Scott Dixon, who's trying to get Alexander Rossi.
8: That was a couple of laps ago where Sato passed Pato O'Ward. Now he's trailing Dixon. It's about even between the top three cars. The leader is Rossi.
0: Front three with the separation against the fourth and fifth place running car to turn one.
12: Yeah, there's no doubt Takuma Sato is a player. He follows Scott Dixon very closely through turn number one. Dixon, though, stretches it out in second to the short chute.
8: Boy, it is getting really tight with those top fives. Rossi, Dixon, then Sato, Patricio O'Ward, Tantino Ferrucci. And Jake, how about a shout out to Graham Rahal? He's running in that sixth position.
7: Yeah, Rahal has absolutely worked his way now, along with his teammate Takuma Sato, who's been up in that top 10 all day long. The leader is Alexander Rossi.
8: Those top five have a pretty good size gap between Rahal in six. It's Rossi, Dixon, Sato, O'Ward, and Ferrucci, one through five.
0: We're going to work back from fifth place, running Santino Ferrucci, running all by his lonesome. In the sixth position is Rahal. Things tightening up a little bit between Marco Andretti and Joseph Newgarden for seventh.
12: Do want to report, just had another change for the lead as Scott Dixon takes over that spot, but Michael will peer back as Marco Andretti, about four car lengths over Newgarden.
8: Yeah, that's a nice battle. Marco Andretti just trying to dial that car in. Joseph Newgarden with a nice run. Hey, and Alex Palou running in that ninth position. A great run for him as well.
7: Let's go back to that look of Joseph Newgarden, who has been really quiet all day, but all of a sudden now, he's in front of Alex Palou. It's the pole sitter, Marco Andretti, that Newgarden now has in his sights.
8: But Jake, Alex Palou looks to be putting some pressure on Joseph Newgarden as they exit turn number four.
0: And it's not going to be long before we think Colton Herta may play a role in that. All of them streak toward turn number one.
12: Rossi passes Dixon once again, but there is Colton Herta. He's about five or six car lengths, and a big hit for the rookie Alex Palou. He got sideways at the exit of turn one. That car wiggled, and it was a colossal thump to the safer barrier. That car now, Michael, slides directly below you. Alex Palou has crashed here at the south end of the racetrack.
8: He crashed about 30 yards before where Marcus Ericsson hit, and he hit a ton. That car spun several times, and it's come to a rest at the midway point of the turn two area. He just looks like he's starting to make some movement in that car. AMR safety team already to him. What a hit for Alex Palou. He looks like he's trying to get out of that machine.
0: Caution on the course. Lap 121 here at the Indianapolis 500. Mark James, Davey Hamilton, caution on the course. Lap 123. You've taken a couple of looks at a very hard hit by the rookie Alex Palou, who'd worked his way into the top 10.
1: Yeah, huge hit actually down in turn one. Something definitely broke on that race car. He was in perfect line, in the right groove. Everything was going his way. Then all of a sudden, the car just veered to the right, hitting that right front first on the exit of turn one, sliding down into turn two. Fortunately, he's out of the car. It's okay. But a huge hit for that kid. And nothing of his doing. Definitely something broke.
0: Well, Davey, they say there are two kinds of drivers here at the Indianapolis Motor Speedway, those who have hit and those who will. And for a rookie, and especially someone who's really outside of his comfort zone, I'm sure that Dale Coyne and his crew will talk this kid through this very difficult circumstance, and he'll be back up to speed in no time at Gateway.
1: Yeah, well, unfortunately, I've never seen a wall speed anybody up, right?
0: No.
1: I mean, you never get faster after you hit that hard wall. So it's one of those things, you either come back the same or you come back slower. It definitely can't change you, but I have a feeling this kid, he's on top of his game. He knows he wants to be here. He's young. He has a huge future and a lot of charisma to do what it takes.
0: And that's the first thing he could really point to that has been an issue for him, and you maintain from the looks of it, you don't think it was of his doing.
1: No, I'm almost positive it wasn't. I mean, the cars just don't veer to the right that quickly. Now, if the back stepped out and then you overcorrect and it goes that way, that does happen, but you can usually see that. It looked like something that right front just gave away. And here they come, Mark. All of our leaders, leading with Rossi, coming down pit lane.
0: Yep, he and Dixon have been swapping the lead back and forth for the last handful of laps. So Alexander Rossi comes to pit road, and Rob Howden.
3: No doubt, Mark, the drivers were swapping it back and forth. Now it's time for the Andretti crews and the Ganassi crews to go to work. I'm standing by here with Alexander Rossi. The Napa Auto Care crew, AutoNation crew, is ready to go. They are waiting Rossi. In he comes. They're going to go to Snicker Firestone tires. Looking good so far. Packing it full of fuel. He's had issues with fuel before. It's going to be half a turn of front wing. Down and away. 8.65 seconds.
4: Payoff comes off of Scott Dixon. That was a 7.6 second stop for the Wolfpack. Scott Dixon leads him off hit road.
0: Ryan Marine.
11: Another lightning fast pit stop from the Arrow McLaren SP crew. They were able to get Pato Award out with four fresh tires quickly. Santino Ferrucci giving chase down pit lane.
0: Before we go to Rob Black, let's check in quickly with Rob Howden.
3: Fantastic stop for the Takuma Sato crew as well, Mark. They were able to get out. When they did, they were side by side with Rossi when he came out of pit lane. Great stop for the guys from Ray Hall, Letterman, Lanigan.
0: Now to Rob Blackman.
15: Well, basically, everyone on the north end pitted, and one man that is still sitting at the pit box is Fernando Alonso. He was not able to exit pit lane. I will head down there here momentarily to take a quick look at what's going on. I can tell you this, there was none better on the north end when it came to a pit stop this last stop than Simon Pagenaud, down and away in 6.4 for the defending Indy 500 champion.
0: This round of pit stops is brought to you by Speedway, official fuel and convenience store of the Indianapolis 500. So, Davey, really good pit stop for most of those teams. And but one of those guys, Felix Rosenquist, trying to get the pit strategy to work in his favor.
1: Yeah,
0: he's yet to come in.
1: Yeah, he's going to stay out there right now. We'll see what happens. More likely going to come in. Things have changed up just a little bit. But I'll have to say, on Rossi's stop right there, when he came out, he ran right into the side of Sato's car. Doesn't look like they did damage to each other's car, but they definitely had contact. Meanwhile, Pato Award slides in front of Rossi behind our leader, Scott Dixon.
0: It's interesting to note how sometimes the race strategy can shape out. I mean, we thought it was a bit of a gamble way back on lap number 8 when we had a caution, and some of those guys in the rear of the field decided to pit and go off sequence. It looked like a 6-stop strategy for them, and lo and behold, the cautions kind of fall in their favor, and now they're right back on the same strategy as everyone else.
1: I think they gave up on it, actually. It's like, hey, man, we went a lap down. We better get ourselves back on the same strategy. Although it's still a 6-stopper for them, they were able to do that one on yellow. Puts it in the back of the pack right now. The one that surprised me is Rosenquist. He finds himself leading this race right now, but he needs a pit stop. It's 36 laps since he has last pitted, so I expect to see him to come in now, but I'm not sure why he's doing it so late.
0: Well, this is the 40th anniversary, perhaps the most memorable of Lone Star JR Johnny Rutherford's win. He gave someone a memorable ride back to pit road. More on that now from the historian of the Indianapolis Motor Speedway, Donald Davidson.
16: This past May marked the 40th anniversary of Johnny Rutherford winning his third Indianapolis 500, driving Jim Hall Chaparral, the iconic Grand Effects car nicknamed the Yellow Submarine. There was a really special moment right after Rutherford had taken the checkered and was rolling around through Turn 4 on his cool-off lap. He came upon Tim Richmond, soon to be named Rookie of the Year, out of his car and standing up next to it as he'd run out of fuel. Well, the two had become good friends during the month, and Rutherford pulled up and yelled for him to climb on board, which he did, the charismatic Richmond lying down on the right side pod and holding onto the roll bar as they rolled down the pit lane with the crowd roaring its approval. When Rutherford slowed for the left-hand turn into Victory Circle, Richmond jumped off and disappeared into the crowd, whereupon the Chaparral was pushed up the ramp at the foot of the old master control tower, and Rutherford began celebrating his third victory in the Indianapolis 500.
0: Thank you, Donald. Today first.
17: It's been an interesting afternoon so far for one Graham Rahal, who started eighth, fell as far as 16th, but it looks like the car is coming back to him. Usually his dad, Bobby Rahal, is in some suite having caviar or shrimp or whatever. He's down here with the rest of us trying to get this race completed. Looks like Graham's car has come back to him a little bit today, Bob.
18: Yeah, it's, you know, made a change after the first stop, which really helped. And we've had really good pit stops. These guys have done a great job so far in the pits. That's helped us out a bunch because it's hard to pass. And and we've been able to pick up quite a few positions by good pit stops. And the car's good. Now you're up with the fast guys. And, you know, that's a good spot to be at this point in the race.
17: Even you go back to carb day, as hard as this crew worked on trying to get a race car ready, I mean, there were several scenarios that this group played through. In a weird way, that what happened Friday helped you guys a little bit today?
18: Well, I mean, you know, I think we, you know, we found a good feel for the car towards the end of that carb day practice. And, you know, the first run today, a little loose, but we made some adjustments, and the car's gotten pretty good. He's pretty happy with it. You know, I think everybody's kind of saving fuel, cruising around. But we'll see. You know, it's going to be a shootout.
17: Last thing, as a former champion, you come back to the Indianapolis Motor Speedway under this circumstance with the pandemic, and you look around, there's no fans. All the former champions, I know you all wish the fans were able to come to the Speedway, and can't wait till next May.
18: Well, let's get this one over. Let's get this one over first. But, of course, you know, it's just weird, you know, eerie not being here in front of our fans. But I hope everybody understands why, and we'll put up a good rest of the race, and then, yeah, I think next year when everybody gets together, it's going to be a heck of a party.
17: Good luck the rest of the day.
18: Thank you.
17: That's Bobby Rahal. Right now, his son Graham sitting in six, Mark.
0: Rob Howden.
19: Yeah, very interesting action here on pit lane. As I called before, a great stop for the guys from Rahal, Leonard and Langen. They were able to get to Kubasato up very quickly, and he, in fact, pulled alongside of Alexander Rossi. And when Rossi was released from his pit, the two of those guys made contact. I actually had a chance to talk quickly with Derek Davis, and he did acknowledge the contact. But at this point here, guys, they don't know if there is any damage. He's cruising around. Takuma is here at pace car speed. It could be different when we drop the throttle once again and go back to green. I'm sure they'll be asking Takuma how that car is going to be, but Davey Hamlin, I'm sure you can talk about it. When you make contact, heavy contact like that on pit lane, you're never quite sure what it's going to be like when you go back into turn one.
1: Yeah, and I'm pretty sure if there's a damage to either car, it would be Sato's beans. It was his left front tire hitting the back of Rossi's car as Rossi slid out in front of him, and I for sure didn't hurt Rossi, but that toe link, they're very fragile, and that would dictate the front toe of your race car, and that can make a huge difference on speed.
0: Well, we see he was listed as the leader, but we see Felix Rosenquist is still running around at the front of the pack, and Davey, he last pitted on lap number 90, and he's going to have to stop pretty soon, I would think.
1: He just pulled in, Mark. I think that was Rosenquist that just pulled in to get service on his car. I'm not sure of the strategy there other than just to lead a few laps at this point. But, or, you know, he can wait later. He can go a little bit farther on fuel than some of these guys. So that could be a good strategy as well.
0: Yeah, he stayed out. That was a car of Ed Carpenter that we saw scooting by. Okay. Now the 59 car of Max Chilton is one of those that we see going to pit road. An update from Rob Howden.
19: Yeah, guys, just talking to one of the crew members here from James Hinchcliffe's team. He was obviously having a good run, was up very close to the top 10. An issue, though, when he came to the stop there, they actually got the fuel into the car. When they sprayed the Buckeye with the water and the fuel, the film got over top of the sensor that actually says if there's an issue with the fuel. The car actually went into limp mode, and they had to reset it, get him back going. He lost 10 seconds on pit lane, so a tough one for James Hinchcliffe.
0: Now, Davey, we've had a couple of opportunities to see the contact between Sato and Rossi, and I got to give Sato a lot of credit. I mean, he wrote it up, and he minimized what could have been a damaging day. It could have ended the day for both.
1: Could have ended the day, and watching that in slow motion right there, it looks like Sato's tire hit pretty square, and so hopefully that's the case. And if it hits square, I'm going to say there's probably no damage. We see Rossi slowing down on the track right now. I don't know what's going on, why he is slowing down, but I see him slowing down right now.
0: Rossi has been ordered to the back of the field because of that contact on pit road.
1: Very interesting.
0: That changes the complexion of things just a bit.
1: That changes because as tough as passing is, boy, it's going to be hard for him to get all the way back up there. But saying that is, that's a little surprising. I mean, Sato, they both come out. I guess, man, that's a tough call right there.
0: Yeah, especially at lap 129 of the Indianapolis 500-mile race.
1: Yeah, and with a contender, the only guy right now that seemed to be able to pass and contend was Scott Dixon. As he goes by right now, we see Rossi dead at last.
0: Rob Blackman.
5: Down here with the rookie Alex Palou sitting out just outside of the emergency medical center. It looked like something broke on your car there, Alex, leaving you basically dead man driving. Looks like you had no control as you crashed coming out of turn number one. What exactly did happen?
20: I don't really know what happened. I need to look. I think I went too low and touched the gray part, so the car just spun. I think it was my mistake, not the car. I think the car was awesome and was one of the best cars out there. So big shame, because I was gaining confidence and overtaking and just preparing for that last pit stop and that last 20 laps to try and win the show, or maybe at least go to the top five. So yeah, just a big shame for all the crew and all the team that is behind us.
5: That's a rookie Alex Palou, started in position number 7, but will be a DNF today.
0: So, in case you're just joining us, you stepped away for a while, and you're coming back to us. Alexander Rossi in a spirited battle with Scott Dixon. They were attempting to step away from the rest of the field, but on the round of stops, Alexander Rossi makes contact with Takuma Sato, also in contention on pit road. And Davey, a costly penalty for Alexander Rossi. Costly contact. He's moved to the rear of the field.
1: Yeah, and what happened there, just to put Rossi back that little bit of distance, right rear tire changer had just a little bit of a stumble on Rossi's car. Took just a little bit longer for him to get out of the pit. When he did, right out into the side of Rossi. Now, it is your job. You can't, if a car's coming, you can't just go out in the side of him. That is the rule. And I know for a fact that sometimes you want to go as fast as you can, and the guy sending you wants to get you out as fast as he can, but that's just very unfortunate.
0: So Alexander Rossi falls to the rear of the field here. He is at now listed currently in the 21st position after being in contention all day long. And in fact, Alexander Rossi had led 4 times for 17 laps. So it's Felix Rosenquist, it's Scott Dixon, Padua Ward, Takuma Sato, Graham Rahal, Joseph Newgarden, Ferrucci, Herta, Kanaan, and Andretti, the top 10. And Davey, Padua Ward continues to impress.
1: Yeah, he sure does. Padua Ward in that third position right there. You know, he has the highest running Chevrolet. We continue to talk about Chevrolets. Rosenquist is going to have to pit here immediately. I'm going to have to think. But right now, that award is doing a good job.
0: Been a really good day for Rahal, Letterman, Lanigan Racing as we're waiting to get back to Green Flag Racing. Pace car is off. And just like that, Felix Rosenquist is under assault as Padua Ward goes low into turn number one.
12: Yep, they're going to be a couple lap cars get around Rosenquist as he is still the leader. But then it's Dixon charging as they go 2x2 through the short shoot.
8: Yeah, Padua Ward did a little snooker job there. Regis VK and Sage Karam will check out of Felix Rosenquist. Scott Dixon now starts to look inside of his teammate.
7: Yep, Scott Dixon and his teammate Felix Rosenquist trying to get now up towards the front of this field. They worked their way into turn number 3, and indeed, Scott Dixon has worked his way now around Felix Rosenquist.
8: And again, he's got some lap traffic in front of him, so Rosenquist, and it's, Dixon has the lead. VK is out in front, but again, he's a lap behind.
0: Sage Karam also a lap behind, and that's who Scott Dixon works his way around. And boy, I'll tell you what, traffic, and Scott Dixon's having an easy time of it, Nick.
12: Yeah, there's no doubt about it. As Dixon gets around Karam, he'll now try to run down VK into turn 2.
8: Scott Dixon already midway through the second turn. Rosenquist about 2 car lengths behind Sage Karam, but Scott Dixon already checking out.
7: And guess who now runs in the third position? None other than the American Graham Rahal, who right now again has that lap traffic involved, but Felix Rosenquist is running in second. Dixon already in the 4.
8: Again, as they exit turn number 4, you've got the lap car, VK, who's in front of Dixon. Dixon with a huge lead as he exits turn 4 down the straightaway.
0: So we knew Rossi was able to run with Scott Dixon, Davey. Who else do we see right now? We don't see anybody, at least at this moment.
1: Not really. I don't see anybody that's a true contender. But, you know, Sato has some speed right now. But I want to mention about Rossi, how disappointed he is. He gained 4 spots on that back straightaway. He went by Castro Neves. He went by Hinchcliffe, Simon Pagenaud. I mean, he's blown by these guys 3 wide on the outside. inside. He's not happy for what happened, and he gains a few spots, still finds himself in that 17th position behind Castro Neves. Little touch with Simon Pagenaud actually with Ryan Hunter-Reay as well.
0: He restarted in the 21st position, and Rossi has worked his way up to 17th. Scott Dixon all by his lonesome. Then it's Sage Karam. Then it's Felix Rosenquist. Then it's Graham Rahal into one.
12: Yep, we'll pick up that battle for second right behind Sage Karam. It's Rosenquist by about two car lengths over Rahal in the short shoe.
8: Dixon's teammate Rosenquist will have to pit. Rahal patiently stalks Felix Rosenquist. Then it's Takuma Sato and Joseph Newgarden down the back straightaway.
7: Full of teammates with Sage Karam right there with them. And by that I mean the leader is Scott Dixon. Then it's the lap car Karam. Then Dixon's teammate Rosenquist. Then you have Rahal and Sato, teammates of one another.
8: And again, Sage Karam right now is running 24th, but he is the car in front of car number 10, Felix Rosenquist. Rosenquist trying to get past him so he can keep his teammate Scott Dixon in sight.
0: To pit road and Ryan Marine.
2: Hard break for the defending race winner, Simon Pagenaud, just now leaving pit road by me. They have to come in and replace the front wing after contact back in the pack with Ryan Hunter-Reay on that restart. Simon Pagenaud replaced that wing. They went and checked the suspension. Everything seemed to be okay, and they've sent him back out into the race.
0: And that traffic is the best friend Scott Dixon has in the world right now. Davey has a 3-second lead.
1: Well, huge lead right now. Teammate running second. But right now, Rosenquist is 45 laps on this field load right now, so he's going to have to be coming in anytime, and I think I may see him.
0: They are trying to work their way around Sage Karam, and Karam leads that field down the straightaway. It looks like now that Graham Rahal's had enough. Nick Yeoman.
12: Yep, Davey, that car you saw jump onto pit lane was Rinus Niquet, who is leading that pack. So, Michael, it is smooth sailing now for Scott Dixon.
8: About a second and a half advantage for Dixon. Rosenquist, then Rahal. Then it's the lap machine of Sage Karam. He will move out of the way so Takuma Sato can try to get around. Joseph Newgarden trying to get around as well.
7: Boy, everybody quickly got down to the bottom of the racetrack, and now, just as I say that, it is Graham Rahal that was able to dispatch of that lap car, Sage Karam.
8: Dixon passes me now it's Felix Rosenquist. That's how big the lead is for Dixon.
0: Rossi has lost a position. He was 17th. He's running in the 18th position. Graham Rahal running all by his lonesome. Looks like Joseph Newgarden starting to get some company. Davey Santino Ferrucci trying to draw a beat on him.
1: You know, Ferrucci is having issues in the pits. He loses a couple spots in the pits, you know, each pit stop, so that's not good for him. But he continues to come and fight his way back up. Finds himself, as you said, in that sixth position behind Newgarden.
0: Lap 138 next time by as we see Sage Karam come on and off pit road. That'll free up some traffic as well. Scott Dixon, your leader. Rosenquist, second. Graham Rahal is third. Sato is fourth. Newgarden is fifth. Ferrucci is sixth. Pato Award is seventh. Colton Herta is eighth. Will Power is ninth. And Tony Ganon is 10th at the Indianapolis 500. Lap 141, updates from pit road with Rob Howden.
19: Indeed, Felix Rosenquist taking his stop. As you guys had said before the break, he went long on that stint and came in for a nice 8.1-second stop. Sticker Firestones for Rosenquist. Of course, the Chip Ganassi driver off strategy right now. We'll see how it plays out with about 60 laps to go.
0: 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Let's give you a full field rundown at lap 142. Scott Dixon is your leader. Takuma Sato is second. Graham Rahal is third. Joseph Newgarden is fourth. Santino Ferrucci is fifth. Pato Award is sixth. Seventh is Colton Herta. Eighth to Will Power. Ninth to Tony Kanaan. Tenth to Jack Harvey. Ryan Hunter-Reay is 11th. James Hinchcliffe is 12th. Marco Andretti is 13th. Elio Castroneves is 14th. Zach Veach is 15th. Charlie Kimball 16th. 17th, Alexander Rossi. 18th, J.R. Hildebrand. 19th, Spencer Pigot. 20th, Max Chilton. 21st, Felix Rosenquist. A lap down in 22nd, Alonso. Hanley is 23rd. Pagenaud 24th. 25th is VK. Two laps down in 26th is Sage Karam. 13 laps down is Ed Carpenter in 27th. Out of the race in 28th, Alex Palou. 29th, Oliver Askew. 30th, Connor Daly. 31st, Dalton Kellett. 32nd, Marcus Ericsson. 33rd, James Davidson. Scott Dixon has led seven times for 97 laps. Alexander Rossi has led four times for 17 laps. Pagenaud has led 14. Rosenquist, 8. Askew led four laps very early on, five cautions for 37 laps, and Davey, some names of the top 10 we've not seen most of this day of late. Colton Herta, Power, turn two, Michael Young.
8: Yeah, we had somebody hit the wall at the exit of turn Rossi. Two just past the sweets. It's Alexander Rossi, and he left part of his wing back at the exit of turn number two. A hard thud. His car will come to a stop at the exit of turn number three, or the entrance, I should say, of turn number three.
0: Let's go to Rob Blackman.
6: Ivan Pagano taking a moment to make a quick pit stop there. Down and away quickly. Four new tires is all he took.
0: It came unraveled in a hurry for Alexander Rossi. Caution on the course, lap 144 at the Indianapolis 500. Lap 145, caution on the course. And Davey Hamilton, things were going swimmingly for Alexander Rossi. Pit road penalty, making contact with Takuma Sato, shoveled him back to 21st, and now his crumpled race car sets at the halfway point of the back straightaway.
1: Yeah, he made some daring moves on that restart, gained about four or five spots in that first lap, was slowly trying to work his way back towards the front. Unfortunately, when you get in that dirty air and that traffic, very, very difficult to do. But ironically, it wasn't either one of those that caused his accident. It looked like the car just actually stepped out. The back of the car got a little bit loose. He went to correct it, and it's so easy to overcorrect at these speeds when you're running 220 miles an hour. Shot him straight up into the turn two wall, hit that right side, and then just glided straight down the back straightaway just till he came to the stop in the middle of the back straight.
0: Man, I tell you, we've seen some significant hits. I mean, most of them, thankfully, have been single-car incidents, but, boy, a lot of fluid has been laid down and a lot of damage. I mean, we've had some lengthy cleanups.
1: Yeah, so one thing that surprises me, we never see fires in our cars, or we haven't. And today, including Rossi's car, when it comes to stop, there's a bit of a fire. Now, fortunately, it's nothing major and they're not massive, but we do see more than normal. And you're right, these are some big hits. These guys are all, there's nothing easy. I think Connor, he spun and he probably had the easiest thing of the day, but boy, Plow and for sure Askew, and now this it was large.
0: Okay, Mr. Race Strategist, if you're going to have a caution, you probably would have liked to have seen about 15 more laps, wouldn't you?
1: Yeah, you know, it's going to be tight. It is lap 22 right now, depending on when they get this cleared up. If they can make it to lap 25, 26, I think they're in pretty good shape, don't have to save a lot of fuel, and can stay on strategy, Mark. But right now, if they had to pit, boy, they'd have to save some fuel at the end or go for it and make a little splash and go at the end. So right now, I think most of these drivers are hoping for a long cleanup right now to try to get him past that 25 lap mark.
0: Yeah, I think a long cleanup would be certainly beneficial, and you know, the pit window has opened for some, and we see more than a handful of drivers that are making their way to pit road, but these are all drivers that are running more toward the rear of the field, and it's interesting that we haven't seen the front of the field come through. So let's try to get some clarification now from Ryan Marine.
11: Well, it's exactly what you were about to hint at there, I think, Mark. Monkey see, monkey do down here on the north end of pit lane. All of these drivers and teams were watching Scott Dixon. And if Scott was to come into pit lane, they would come into pit lane. Since Scott stayed out, they stayed out.
0: Let's go to Dave first.
21: Yeah, there was absolutely no chance that Scott Dixon was going to hit pit lane at all. Track position is everything right now, especially with just over 50 laps remaining. I did see a pit stop, though, from Rinus VK. Again, though, Mark, one of those guys towards the back of the field.
0: Rob Howden.
19: Indeed, guys. Felix Rosenquist coming in as well for Chip Ganassi Racing, pressing the reset button. We know that he had gone long on that last stint, had just come in, actually. He elected to come in. They put fresh sticker Firestones on Zach Veach in as well. So I think about Rosenquist now resetting the button, see what we can do over the last 50 laps.
0: Thank you, guys. Great stuff from Pit Road. It's time now to hear from the historian of the Indianapolis Motor Speedway, Donald Davidson. And Donald's had information. Now, we talked earlier about laps led. Now, Donald wants to update us on drivers who are starting to climb the charts in terms of laps completed here in the Indianapolis 500.
16: The record for total number of laps completed in 500 history by a driver is 4,909 by A.J. Foyt. Ranking second is Al Unser, and third, perhaps surprisingly, is Elio Castroneves. Next come Al Unser Jr. and Gordon Johncock, followed by current drivers Tony Kanaan and Scott Dixon. And then it's Mario Andretti, Buddy Lazier, and Ari Leyendijk, while among the second ten are Johnny Rutherford, Bobby Unser, Maury Rose, Cliff Brazier, Lloyd Ruby, Michael Andretti, Gary Battenhausen and Rick Mears. But what's this? 15th is Marco Andretti. What? He just got here. And 11th is Ed Carpenter. Hard for us to believe, with just 151 more laps completed, Ed Carpenter would move ahead of Ari Leyendyke and up to 10th in the all-time standings. And 193 laps for Marco would vault him to 12th. It used to be about Jim Rathman and Wilbur Shaw and Louis Meyer and Roger Wood, but a few of the current fellows have rather snuck up on us.
0: Thank you, Donald. Great stuff. And again, Donald not in the booth with us for this 500, Davey, but we certainly wanted to make sure that Donald was able to offer his outstanding contributions. We're thrilled to have him with us in any way that we can get him, for sure.
9: Well, and the things that he brings up and the stories he tells us from the history of this racetrack is so incredible. Like, that is amazing. Marco Andretti, that high on laps completed here. Like I say, it seems like he's still a young kid, but he's been here. I think this is his 15th Indy 500.
0: Now, we saw, Davey, a handful of guys not wanting to risk it in terms of that track position. We did see a handful, we should say, come to pit road, but more than a handful, not wanting to give up track position so that far from the win.
9: That's right. It's very interesting because I think if Scott Dixon would have pitted, I almost think most everybody would have came down, but it's kind of like, hey, do what the leader does. They have some other sleeve. They still have some time to go. The thing is, you try not to make green flag pit stops if you don't have to. If this goes green rest of the way, some of these guys towards the back that pitted, that may put them in contention. We'll just have to wait and see.
0: Yeah, and again, Alexander Rossi is out of this race, very much in contention. And in case you're just joining us, Rossi, Dixon swapping the lead, trying to gain some advantage. He comes out of his pit box. He runs into the car of Takuma Sato. Race control makes the decision that because of avoidable contact or contact on pit road, Rossi was sent back to the 21st position. He brought out this caution to Rob Blackman.
15: And indeed, I'm standing beside Alexander Rossi right here. First question, Alexander, what happened there in turn two to cause that accident?
10: Just spun.
15: For clarification for our listeners,
10: yep.
15: The penalty imposed against you and running into Sato there on the pit lane, what exactly happened there?
10: Well, I don't know, right? I mean, I'm just going on the directive of what I'm being told and being sent. It's very minor contact. Takuma's moving in reaction and over 200 miles an hour.

0: very clear that he just spun. And then, like I say, the pit road deal, I think that's right. I think he needs to, he has to go look at it and discuss it and talk about it. And that's what I would do if I was in his shoes right now, because I'm not exactly sure. You need to look at the rules, but I know you can't be sent out in front and impede somebody else's position, whether it's on pit road or the racetrack.
1: Well, to be specific, the penalty was because of an unsafe release.
0: Unsafe release, that's correct.
1: Unsafe release. We mentioned avoidable contact. That's incorrect. But again, it was for an unsafe release. And Davey, Alexander Rossi might not be the only one to point the finger out.
0: That's right.
1: When it's an unsafe release.
0: Means that he goes when they tell him to go, and that's what you do as a racing driver. So they'll have a discussion about that. They'll figure it out. Unfortunately, Rossi's day is finished. And by the way, Rossi has led the second most amount of laps here, and that is 17 laps. Pagano is in third at 14, which is pretty much out of contention at this point. Won't lead anymore. So, wow. That's the only guy that really had a shot at Dixon at this point.
1: Caution at lap 150. Let's pause for station identification. This is the Pennzoil IndyCar Radio Network. Scott Dixon giving a full field rundown on lap 150 is your leader. He has led 104 laps on the day. Second is Takuma Sato. Third is Graham Rahal. Fourth is Joseph Newgarden. Fifth is Santino Ferrucci. Sixth is Padua Ward. Seventh is Colton Herta. Eighth is Will Power. Ninth is Tony Kanaan. And 10th is Jack Harvey. 11th, Ryan Hunter-Reay. 12th, James Hinchcliffe. 13th, Marco Andretti. 14th, Elio Castroneves. 15th, Charlie Kimball. 16th is J.R. Hildebrand. 17th is Spencer Pigot. 18th, Veach. 19th, Chilton. 20th, Rosenquist. A lap down in 21st, Rinus VK. 22nd, Alonso. 23rd, Handley. 24th, Sage Karam is two laps down. Simon Pagenaud, two laps down as well in 25th. Out of the race in 26th is Alexander Rossi. Ed Carpenter, 13 laps down, still running in the 27th position. 28th is Alex Palou. He's out. These other drivers out of the race as well. 29th, Oliver Askew. 30th, Connor Daly. 31st, Dalton Kellett. 32nd, Marcus Erickson. And 33rd, James Davidson. Those improving on the day. J.R. Hildebrand is plus 16. Ferrucci plus 14. Power plus 14, along with Kanaan and Castroneves. As we mentioned, Dixon's led 105 laps. Seven times he's been at the front. Rossi, four times, 17. Pagano led once for 14. Rosenquist led eight. Oliver Askew has led four laps today. We have had six cautions now for 45 laps, and give you seven leaders among 16 lead changes. This leaderboard update is brought to you by Prime Sport. Prime Sport is the preferred travel partner of the Indianapolis Motor Speedway. So let's go out on the course. Let's check in with the cleanup. It's about halfway between Michael Young and Jake Query in turn number three. Jake, do you have a pretty good eye on it? It's about a halfway point of the back straightaway. How's the cleanup going?
2: Cleanup right now, I can tell you this. The track from afar almost looks sandy because of all that oil dry that has been laid down. That'll kick up a lot of dust when they get to the restart here. But the emergency vehicles, the final of which is entering turn three. The rest have already headed onto that pit entry road here on the northeast section of this track, Mark. So the cleanup for now is done, but the field is going to have to kick up that oil dry a little bit to get things completely settled out, if you will.
1: We are one to go at the line at Davey Hamilton. When we get back to green flag racing, we know how very, very strong Scott Dixon is. So we look up now. We think that window's going to reopen at about lap 164. So maybe, what, 15 laps or so, these guys, before they start thinking about coming in?
0: Yeah, that yellow definitely helped them out. And then that's exactly what they're shooting for, Mark, just so they can make it on one more stop. We'll see what happens. But right now, you got to remember the teammates, Sato and Rahal, second and third right now, Mark. They may help each other try to get around Dixon.
1: Jake, any cars a lap down, kind of sandwiched in between those front four or five as they head to turn three?
2: Well, the one that's been up there playing with them all day long, talking about Sage Karam, that right now finds himself between the leader, Scott Dixon, and then the car of Takuma Sato and Graham Rahal. So Karam getting some heat in those tires, Chris. He's right there behind the leader, Scott Dixon.
3: Yeah, he's the guy in that yellow and black machine that is the only one that's not among the leaders. You have Dixon behind the Corvette Stingray as they exit turn number four, Dixon. And then you go back to Sato and Rahal, Newgarden, Ferrucci, and Award. Those are the ones that are on the lead lap with, again, Sage Karam right there, right behind Dixon.
1: And, Davey, we think we'll go back to green next time by, with Sage Karam now being two laps.

0: laps down, how hard is he going to want to try to race these guys?
1: Well, I don't think that hard. I mean, Sage, you know, he doesn't want to really interfere with the outcome of this race on a negative way. So I'm pretty sure that that he's going to pull out of the way at least those first two guys, or the next two guys behind him, which is Sato and Rahal.
0: Hey, I know, again, not in contention, but still got to give a tip of the cap to J.R. Hildebrand, Davey. He's put together a quality ride for that team. He's plus 16 on the day, currently find himself flirting with the top 15.
1: Yeah, how about that? I mean, he has a good run going right now in that Dreyer Reinbold car, and just slowly sneaking up the charts right now behind Kimball and Castroneves. He's leading, running with some good guys right now and finds himself in that 16th position.
0: Boy, we go back to that day when Scott Dixon on Saturday had three laps in the book that were going to be the fastest on the day, and he pulled in. And that's kind of where this poker game started, isn't it?
1: Right now, he has the car to beat. He's shown it time and time again. Has a little cushion with the lapper behind him, as you said, with Sage Karam. Here they come off at turn four right now, Mark, for that green flag.
0: He has led seven times. This will be lap number 108 that he has led as the pace car makes its way off of the course and onto pit road, and Sage Karam under attack in turn number one.
2: Boy, he certainly is. Graham Rahal tucked to the inside. Takuma Sato. Sato chops the nose off, though, and holds that second spot.
3: Dixon's already checked out, but Sage Karam kind of holding up the pack, and Joseph Newgarden goes around the long way. He'll go around the outside of Graham Rahal to take over that third position.
4: Sage Karam is the buffer between the leader, Scott Dixon, and the rest of the field, but Joseph Newgarden is the man on the charge because he just got past Graham Rahal. He now sits in that third spot.
3: Yes, Scott Dixon has to like having Sage Karam as his blocker right behind him. Dixon's opened up probably about a 20-car length lead over Sato, the second car.
0: He is long gone, but can Sato get past Sage Karam into turn number one?
2: He's going to need to make quick work of him, and he will. Takuma Sato jumps to the inside, gets around Sage Karam. Now he sets his sights on Scott Dixon.
3: So now Takuma Sato trying to get back under that rear wing of his teammate, Joseph Newgarden, right there trying to get around Karam as well.
4: The race went green, but it was the car in red that decided to go and go fast. Joseph Newgarden has made quick work now of a couple of cars. Now he gets past Karam. He has clear sights on second place to Takuma Sato.
3: Joseph Newgarden has a couple of IndyCar titles, but he would love to win here in Indianapolis for the captain. He is moving now in third place.
0: Graham Rahal is the next one that's going to try to work his way around Sage Karam. He goes to the inside of the start-finish line.
2: He'll go wheel-to-wheel with Sage Karam. Karam jumps out of the throttle, and now the fourth-place car, Graham Rahal, has cleared all lap traffic. Next, Michael and Santino Ferrucci to try to get around Karam.
3: It's Dixon, Sato, Newgarden, Graham Rahal, the lap car of Sage Karam. Boy, he really swings wide, nearly touches the outside wall of the exit of turn number two. That'll open the door for Ferrucci.
4: And Scott Dixon is now all of a sudden feeling all kinds of pressure from Takuma Sato. Those two have opened up an 18-car length advantage over Newgarden.
3: Takuma Sato's only a couple of car lengths behind Scott Dixon as they exit turn number four, right on the tail of Dixon.
0: Takuma Sato right there. He takes a peek to the inside, side by side of the start-finish line.
2: No attack, no chance. That is the motto for Takuma Sato's career. He's on the attack. He'll take the lead to the short shoot.
3: Not only did he take the lead, he's checked out by four car lengths. It's Sato, then Dixon, Newgarden, Graham Rahal, Santino Ferrucci in that fifth position, and now Colton Herter around the lap car of Sage Karam.
4: As Takuma Sato works his way to the middle lane here on the backstretch, that oil dry kicks up, and it kicks up right into the eyes of Scott Dixon. Dixon trying to reel in the leader, Takuma Sato.
3: And now Takuma Sato with about a five-car length advantage through the short shoot. They exit turn number four. It's Sato, Dixon, and then Newgarden and Rahal a good ways back.
0: 2008 champion, 2017 champion slugging it out into turn number one.
2: Yep, a lot of laps up front for those two. Sato's advantage over Dixon about four car lengths as they race out of one.
3: Rossi and Dixon traded that front spot. Let's see if Sato wants to play that game as well. Not so thus far. Sato with a five-car length advantage. Then Joseph Newgarden, Graham Rahal starting to put a little pressure on Joseph.
4: Yeah, the front two have really started to check out, so let's check out that battle 3-4-5. Third place running, it's Tennessee's Joseph Newgarden, followed by Graham Rahal, and then Santino Ferrucci up Canal.
0: Connecticut.
3: Yeah, Ray Hall's only a couple of car lengths behind Newgarden as they exit turn number four. Newgarden in the shell machine dives to the inside toward the center of the track. He holds on to third.
0: Gotta wonder if Sato has taken the place of Rossi, Nick, and those two getting together and trying to check out.
2: Yep, Dixon is not aggressive enough right now to get around Sato, but those two, Michael, a nice advantage. 10 car lengths over third place running Newgarden.
3: Yeah, certainly Sato and Dixon have checked out. Then it's Newgarden, Ray Hall, Ferrucci together. Colton Herter runs by himself. Then Patricio O'Ward, the lap car of Sage Karam, and then James Hinchcliffe.
4: The breeze starts to pick up just a little bit here in turn number three, and it does so with Takuma Sato and Scott Dixon starting to run away now from Joseph Newgarden.
3: Jake, it looks like Dixon has made up some ground on Sato. He's only about five car lengths behind now as Dixon down the front straightaway trying to reel in Sato.
0: Day first.
5: Unlike when Scott Dixon and Alexander Rossi went toe-to-toe and traded the lead, there's been no discussion between the teams this time around with Takuma Sato, although Scott Dixon may be a little bit content to sit back there in second place and, more importantly, save a little fuel while doing so.
0: Ray Hall, Newgarden, that battle starts to get a bit more interesting. Joseph has the third position. Graham has the fourth position. They head to turn three.
4: Joseph might not have that third position for much longer because all of a sudden Graham Ray Hall and that United Reynolds machine is starting to close in on Joseph Newgarden.
3: And then Ray Hall also has to worry about Santino Ferrucci, who's in fifth. He's just about five car lengths behind Ray Hall, who has Newgarden in his sights.
0: Dixon with a strong run down the main straightaway really pulls up on him into turn number one.
2: He is there, but he can't get alongside. Sato holds him off through turn one. Further back, Ray Hall all over the rear wing of Joseph Newgarden out of two.
3: This has been the closest. Scott Dixon has been on Takuma Sato for a while. Boy, Joseph Newgarden got down really low. Graham Ray Hall swung really wide. Graham Ray Hall now trying to close in on Newgarden for third.
4: Honda, Chevrolet Honda. That's how they run top four. It's Sato followed by Dixon, then Newgarden and Graham Ray Hall.
3: Newgarden about 15 car lengths behind Dixon as Sato and Dixon have checked out really as they exit turn number four. Sato first, Dixon second.
0: Pretty good separation of the front two, and then second, third, fourth, fifth, and sixth are spaced out a little bit. So, Davey, things got a little racy for a while, but we're starting to close in on that pit window now.
1: Yeah, and I think Dave first hit just a nail on the head. I think Dixon is saving some fuel in that second position, although they're running fast laps, 217-mile-an-hour range right now. But I still think that Dixon, he's still class the field, although we know Sato's up there for a reason. Started third in this race today. He can get the job done, but right now I think Dixon's saving some fuel.
0: How about what Tony Kanaan is doing for A.J. Foyt in that 14 car? He's in the top 10.
1: Outstanding. In that ninth position right now, we see Tony Kanaan being strong. Don't know if this is his last one or not. He says maybe he needs to come back one more when there's fans here on his farewell tour. Or so, but right now, he's that ABC Supply A.J. Foyt car is in ninth position.
0: And, you know, Jack Harvey's had some struggles with qualifying and practice and not been real happy with the race car at times, but now he's in the top 10.
1: He's in the top 10, absolutely, and that team's worked hard to become full-time right now with XM Radio as a sponsorship. Andretti Technology is part of their team. He's part of that program. But how about another one we haven't talked about? Colton Herta, he sneaks his way in that sixth position, that Andretti Harding-Steinbrenner team.
0: Now, there's been struggles today for Simon Pagenaud. Finds himself two laps down in 25th position. But his teammates, Elio Castroneves, Will Power, they worked very hard today to get themselves knocking on the door of the top 10.
1: Yeah, they're working hard, not giving up a bit. You're, like you say, Castroneves in that 11th spot, Power in that 12th spot right now. They have not given up yet. And how about with Simon right now? He, in the points championship, look at the big picture right now, he's lost four positions. He's down to sixth in the overall points championship right now. But how about Sato? If it ended the way it did right now, Sato would be up 11 spots in fifth place in the points.
0: It's interesting, though, when you get to this race, no one talks about that.
1: I know, but it's part of the game.
0: Yeah, it is part of the game for sure, and you don't want this race especially to look back on it and say at the end of the season, this is where you threw a championship away.
1: Well, there's two things, Mark. There's the Indy 500 and there's the championship.
0: That's right.
1: All the other races just get you there.
0: Yep, for sure. We're getting ready to complete lap 165 this time by. It's Sato, Dixon, Newgarden, Ray Hall, Ferrucci, Herta, Award, Hinchcliffe, Kanaan, and Jack Harvey, the top 10 here at the Indianapolis 500. coming up on lap 170. Let's go to pit road and Rob Howden.
6: Should be the final stop for Takuma Sato. The team laid out ready to take that number 30 machine into their pit box. Here he comes. They'll go to work. Crucial pit stop for a potential second win here for Takuma Sato. They'll pull a windscreen off. No changes at all in front of the race car. Down and away, 7.9 seconds.
0: Dave first.
5: Marco Andretti with his final stop as Takuma Sato will edge Joseph Newgarden off pit road. But the half turn of front wing as well for Marco Andretti, his final stop.
0: Ryan Marine.
7: A steady drive from Pato O'Ward, and he was released from his pit stop right in front of Tony Kanaan, who had to slam on the binders. Tony lost a ton of time here on pit lane.
0: Scott Dixon in contention all day long. He's led 111 laps on the day, day first.
5: Hard to believe it's been 12 years since Scott Dixon has won the Indianapolis 500. Got to go back to 2008. This is final stop. Blair Julian waves him in.
0: Let's go to Rob Howden.
6: Ryan Hunter Wright bringing the number 28 machine in here. They've run in the top 10 for a majority of this race, Mark. They'll bring him in here right now, but they fell out just a bit. They'll bring that car to a stop. It's going to be sticker Firestones for him as well. We'll see if we have any change in the front of the car. Looks like one, two. They have a bit of trouble. Down in the 7.5 seconds, two-thirds of the front wing.
0: Ryan Marine.
7: Disaster for Will Power, who came in too hot, had to get pushed back. He might have run over the air hose as well. Will Power running just outside of the top 10 prior to this sequence of pit stops.
0: Rob Blackman. Ryan Marine.
7: Jack Harvey also came in into that sequence. No changes for the Brit. Doing a great job in his first full-time season. He's running inside the top 10 for Meyer Shank Racing.
0: Rob Howden.
6: Felix Rosenquist, Mark, set the reset before. He'll bring it in here now. He'll pull off these Firestones, put sticker Firestones on as well. Felix had a good run. Was off sequence. Not now. No changes at all to the NTT car. Down and away. 7.4 seconds.
0: So under these circumstances, Davey, what it boils down to is how well you time it as compared to the rest of the field.
1: Yeah, that's right. They really came out in the position that they were in when they came in. That is the leaders at the time, which is Dixon, Sato, Newgarden, and Rahal. Got to remember, they find themselves in fourth, fifth, and sixth right now with Veach, Chilton, and Piggott in the lead, but they're going to be pitting momentarily.
0: Let's go to pit road, check in with Dave first.
5: Just to clean up what happened with Scott Dixon, it was a 7.8 second stop, and it wasn't excessively fast, but it was very smooth. The Wolfpack did a nice job. Also, the final pit stop made for James Hinchcliffe, Mark.
0: So a handful of guys currently running at the front of the field, Davey. We expect to see them very, very soon. As a matter of fact, among them is Spencer Piggott. Rob Howden is there.
6: Yeah, Mark, you guys talked about the fact that Spencer stayed out one more lap. We're in the high V number 45 machine in a very clean stop. No changes whatsoever. 8.1 seconds.
0: So now we're just awaiting the stops of Zach Veach and Max Chilton, and then when Scott Dixon reassumes the point, Davey, he'll have a five-second lead over Takuma Sato.
1: Oh, well, Takuma Sato actually is right behind him at this point, man. He sucked him up and almost got by him. Right now, coming out of the front straightaway, Mark, he's on the outside of him going down into turn
0: Boy,
1: one.
0: Boy, he did get a run in the north end. They're side-by-side into turn number one, Nick.
8: No doubt about it. You blink and that 5 seconds disappeared. Takuma Sato rockets around Scott Dixon, Michael, retaking the lead into turn two.
3: Well, I wasn't sure if Sato was going to try to flex any muscle or not, but he sure did. Already 8 car lengths ahead of Scott Dixon. Then it's Joseph Newgarden, Graham Rahal, Santino Ferrucci, and Patricio O'Ward.
4: This is the de facto leader, Takuma Sato, once everybody cycles through on pits. He leads Scott Dixon, and then it's Graham Rahal. But, Chris, Graham Rahal is getting all kinds of business from Joseph Newgarden.
3: Jake, when Dixon had come out of the pits, he had assumed he was ahead of Sato. But Sato has now made that pass again. They're not leading right now, but this would be the battle for the lead.
0: Yeah, Rahal had worked his way around Newgarden as that battle for the lead continues into turn number one.
8: Oh, and Joseph Newgarden's going to lose another spot. Santino Ferrucci, the Connecticut driver, shoots around Newgarden to take fourth.
3: Well, the lone star for the Penske organization looks like he is struggling in this final stage. Joseph Newgarden falls back to fifth, but it's Sato to turn three.
4: Everybody now starts to go low underneath that oil dry left from the Rossi accident. It's Sato, 10 car lengths in front of Scott Dixon, and then Graham Rahal and Ferrucci.
3: Before the pit stops, it was Sato and Dixon. Dixon came out in front in the pit stop, but Sato's made the pass, and he's got about a 5 car length advantage on Dixon.
0: And that advantage continues to be comfortable as we're looking at Graham Rahal trying to work into that pack as they head toward turn one, Nick.
8: Yep, Graham is charging. He's about 4 car lengths off of Dixon through the short chute.
3: Charger, I think, will be Santino Ferrucci as he was out to lunch just a few laps ago, and I mean that by about a half a second or so. Now he's pulling up right on the rear wing overtake of Graham Rahal.
4: Everybody now single file. Entering turn number three, it's Takuma Sato, followed by Scott Dixon, and then Graham Rahal. They've distanced a little bit from Ferrucci and then Joseph Newgarden.
3: Again, right now these cars are 3, 4, 5, and 6. Beach and Chilton are the leaders, but again, they're on a different pit strategy. These are the leaders right now.
0: Dixon with a pretty good run, but right now he's the meat in that Rahal Letterman Lanigan sandwich.
8: And right now, Dixon's got to be more concerned with who's behind him as Graham Rahal, about three car lengths, trailing Dixon to two.
3: An unconventional race for Scott Dixon in the fact that he has not been in this position this whole time. The two Rahal Letterman Lanigan racing machines take them down into turn number three. Sato with the lead.
4: Yeah, Sato looks really strong entering turn number three. Dixon is right there, though, in the exact same line. So, too, then Graham Rahal and Ferrucci. They've separated now a bit from Newgarden, who got a little loose off turn number three.
3: They're off the wide line as they exit turn number four. Sato about a 7 to 8 car advantage over Scott Dixon.
0: Navy, Veach, and Chilton last pitted on 147. They are currently running 1-2. Their mindset right now in terms of the strategy.
1: Well, I think that they can go another 7, 8, 9 laps before they have to. They absolutely have to pit. Unfortunately, that's not going to take them to the end of the race. We're talking about the fight between Sato, Dixon, and Rahal, but you're right. The leader right now is Veach with Chilton in second, but they have to make another stop. They can't make it to the end.
0: So again, Veach and Chilton are running 1-2. Sato is in third. Dixon, Rahal, Ferrucci, Newgarden. But again, Davey, the battle for the race win right now appears to be among Sato, Dixon, Rahal, Ferrucci, those guys running 2 through 6.
1: Yeah, it's great to see Zach Veach and Max Chilton in that first and second position for sure, getting some laps, leading some laps, but unfortunately they don't have enough fuel to make it to the end, so they're not in contention.
0: Sato, Dixon, Rahal, Michael Young starting to check out on Ferrucci in turn two.
3: Indeed, Scott Dixon has not been in this position all day, having to play a little bit of defense as Graham Rahal continues to make that charge. Santino Ferrucci, though, it looks like he's starting to close that ground up again on the machine of Graham Rahal.
4: Santino Ferrucci is the one driver that will try to put that Sealmaster machine really anywhere he's got to be able to do so. Right now, staying low, fairly conservatively, actually, on that white line.
3: They exit turn number four, working lap under lap number 178. There's only 22 laps left here in the 104th running of the Indy 500.
0: And Scott Dixon is pedaling for all it's worth and a little bit of traffic in front of them into turn one.
8: Yeah, Takuma Sato's now having to deal with Ben Hanley, who's been off the pace all day long, Michael. Those de facto leaders dealing with Hanley in two.
3: Indeed, and Sato not able to get around Ben Hanley, and now as he takes a look to the inside, looks like he will be able to get around him. Scott Dixon right behind him.
4: Yep, and so now all of a sudden Ben Hanley goes a little bit high. That allows Sato by. Hanley now serves as a buffer between the leader Sato and second place Scott Dixon.
3: Again, that lap car of Hanley sits in between Dixon and Sato. Sato exits turn number four. He's got a nice 20 car length advantage on Dixon.
0: And that allows Graham Rahal start to pull up, and now he's finally going to work away. Scott Dixon's going to work his way around Hanley.
8: Dixon throws a slide job on Ben Hanley, and Rahal's catching Hanley right in the short chute. Michael, that might allow Ferrucci to creep up.
3: Yeah, Graham Rahal now on that rear wing of Ben Hanley. Santino Ferrucci starting to put that pressure on Graham. Graham will take a look to the inside, outside, now back to the inside of Ben Hanley.
4: Give some credit to Ben Hanley, not on pace, but managing to stay out of the way when everybody has to get by. It's Graham Rahal that does so now. Ferrucci will be the next to do so.
3: With Hanley out of the way now, Dixon has his eyes set on Sato, but Sato still a good 15, 20 car lengths ahead of Dixon.
0: Yeah, Davey, you guys make a great point. I mean, Ben Hanley's making some friends out there. Guys will remember this.
1: You know what? He's running a really good race, actually, and it's great to see that happen. I mean, like I say, they didn't get the notice that they were going to run this race till a week before practice started. It was a lot of work to get a team together, put the car together, and it's good to see him out there going to try to finish this thing.
0: So now with 20 laps left, we're at lap 180 again. Veach, Chilton, last pitted on lap 147. How much longer do you think they could go?
1: Well, right now, I would say they can make it probably about 4 more laps at the really most, and it depends on how much they say, but I would say next 3 or 4 laps, we're going to see these guys.
0: So as they make their way down the main straightaway now, we see Takuma Sato with the lead just about 6 car lengths over Scott Dixon.
8: Yeah, now those drivers have to kind of regain the position they had before Ben Hanley broke it up. Dixon's doing it, Michael. 4 car lengths behind Sato.
3: Yeah, Dixon fell back about 20 car lengths as he tried to get around Ben Hanley. He has got himself back, I'd say, about 10 car lengths, Jake Query, as they enter turn 3.
4: Scott Dixon has been the class of the field for the first easily 3 quarters of this race, but now now all of a sudden he's got a car in front of him, and that's the former winner, Takuma Sato.
3: Yeah, right now he is the chaser, and Sato is the chasee. And Dixon's narrowed the gap a little bit, guys. It's only about 6 or 7 car lengths.
0: Veach, Chilton, Sato, Dixon, Rahal, the top five. Ferrucci, Newgarden, Award, Hinchcliffe, and Hurt of the top 10. Harvey running 11th. Castro Neves is running 12th. Hunter Ray is running 13th. Marco Andretti is running 14th. Felix Rosenquist is 15th. Rinus VK is 16th. J.R. Hildebrand is 17th. 18th is Will Power. 19th is Tony Kanaan. 20th is Spencer Pigot. 21st is Alonso. 22nd is Charlie Kimball, the lap down. Hanley is 23rd, a lap down, as is Simon Pagenaud in 24th. Carab is 2 laps down in 25th. 13 laps down in 26th is Ed Carpenter. Out of the race, Rossi 27th. Pelot 28th. Askew 29th. Daly 30th. Kell 31st. Erickson 32nd. Davidson 33rd. Scott Dixon has led 8 times for 111 laps. Rossi has led 17 times for 4 laps. Pagenaud 14 times. Veach 13 has led 13 laps, we should say. And Sato has led 11 laps. We have had 11 leaders, 21 lead changes, 6 cautions for 47 laps. This leaderboard update is brought to you by Prime Sport. Prime Sport is the preferred travel partner of the Indianapolis Motor Speedway. Rob Blackman.
9: Well, you were just talking about Max Chilton having to pit. He has done that just a moment ago. Max Chilton, he was P2, but 4 fresh tires, fuel, and he's down and away. Unfortunately, he now circulates his way to the back of the pack.
0: And we saw Rinus VK, the 21, make his way onto pit road. So Zach Veach, the lone holdout, Davey, is we've got 16 laps to go.
1: 16 laps to go, and like I say, he's been 37 laps. He can stretch it out maybe a few more, but I can only say a few more at the most.
0: So it's interesting now that we look a little further back behind Zach Veach, and we see the actual race for the lead. Scott Dixon, you got to wonder, does he have anything as fast as he's been all day long? Is he going to have anything for Takuma Sato?
1: Wow, it's very interesting. Takuma looks very, very tough right now, and there's no sense in Dixon saving fuel at this point. So we'll see if he's fast or not, but right now Sato's been very impressive.
0: And right now, Zach Veach is headed to pit road. Rob Houghton.
6: Yeah, Mark, an opportunity for Zach to potentially jump up a couple of spots. Yeah, they'll need to have an amazing pit stop here. The fuel are getting ready to go. A packet full of Speedway fuel. They're only going to need about 15 laps worth of that, so they're not going to have to take too long. It's going to be all about the crew being able to knock this one here. A little bit of trouble on the right front right now. I get that guns over. Down and away. 8.8 seconds. Not the best stop, but that'll be it for Zach Veach.
0: So 15 laps to go, Davey, and it's Takuma Sato, Scott Dixon. The question is, can Rahal, Ferrucci, and Newgarden catch him?
1: Well, right now, I'd say no, they can't. I think they can stay with him right now, but I think that it's down to that Sato and Dixon, by watching lap times right now, they're the ones clicking off some fast ones. Last lap time by 220 mile an hour.
0: Dixon got a really good run off of turn number 4.
8: He nearly got Sato a lap ago. He pops to the outside, but Sato too strong on the inside. He'll hold him off, and here comes Graham Rahal in third.
3: Sato's not going to make it easy for Scott Dixon. Sato wants to get his second win here at the Indianapolis Motor Speedway. This allows Graham Rahal to join that battle. The first three make their way down to turn number 3.
4: Scott Dixon would like to get his second win as well, but he's got to close in on the guy that won it 3 years ago, Takuma Sato. They're evenly spaced right now. 1, 2, 3.
3: Can he make it the third time a charm? Each of the last 2 times out of turn 4, Dixon has gained ground on Sato, but Sato's cut him off. Here they go again.
0: Santino Ferrucci losing track of that top 3 into turn number 1.
8: It's still Sato, that proud Rahal Letterman Lanigan organization. They won the 500 in 2004 with Buddy Rice. Sato still looking good into 2.
3: About 5 car lengths for Takuma Sato over Scott Dixon, then Graham Rahal. Ferrucci about 15 car lengths back. Joseph Newgarden has lost touch of the top 4.
4: The battle is on for the 104th running of the Indianapolis 500-mile race, with Takuma Sato enjoying a 4 car length advantage over Scott Dixon, then Graham Rahal and Santino Ferrucci.
3: Short shoot on the north side. Sato down along the white line. Exits turn 4, center of the track. He's increased that lead to about 5 car lengths over Scott Dixon.
0: 6/10 of a lead. Takuma Sato all the way to the pit wall. Now he swings it wide into turn number 1.
8: 12 laps to go in the Indianapolis 500. Takuma Sato's lead, 4 car lengths. Another 5 back to Graham Rahal.
3: Nothing has really changed between our top 3 drivers. Sato maybe had pulled out about another car length or so. Perfect line to the exit of the turn two. Now sweeping down that back straightaway. He'll go into the shade and back into the sun.
4: In the early years, it was known as the International Sweepstakes. Tokyo, Japan, Auckland, New Zealand, running 1-2 in Indianapolis.
3: Sato started third. Dixon started second, but flipped the order right now. Sato out of turn four has the lead. 7 car length advantage over Dixon.
0: Those two getting some separation now from Graham Rahal in third, Santino Ferrucci in fourth.
8: It is 3 car lengths for Takuma Sato as he takes a wide arcing angle into turn number one. It stays 3 or 4 car lengths over Dixon in the short shoot.
3: Sato, then Dixon, still about that 8 to 10 car lengths. Graham Rahal right there. Ferrucci not really putting any pressure on. The shade is starting to blanket that back straightaway. Sato looks strong out of two.
4: Takuma Sato first came to this racetrack for the U.S. Grand Prix in Formula One. He had a podium there. He's won the Indy 500. Chris Denari, he's trying to do that again.
3: 11 laps to go, and Sato has increased that lead to maybe 8 to 9 car lengths over Scott Dixon out of 4.
0: 7 tenths of a second, the lead for Takuma Sato. Meanwhile, Dixon, a comfortable advantage over third place running Graham Rahal.
8: The leaders are catching some lap traffic, about 25 car lengths ahead, but that lead continues to grow for Takuma Sato.
3: Sato does not want to have happen to him like it happened back in 2012, where he had to try to make a pass for the win. He stretched it even longer. 10 car lengths, Sato ahead of Scott Dixon.
4: Sato would love to see his teammate Graham Rahal get up there and get around Dixon to give him a little bit of a barrier, but right now Rahal has about 12 car lengths to make up.
3: Sato again continues to increase that lead. It's nearly 10 car lengths now over Dixon. Go another 10 car lengths back to Graham Rahal in third.
0: Last lap at 220 miles per hour for your leader, Takuma Sato, with 9 laps to go.
8: If Scott Dixon has anything, he's got to jump on that accelerator because the lead continues to grow. Tokyo, Japan's Takuma Sato leads in the two.
3: Tony Kanaan, Charlie Kimball, Ed Carpenter, they're the lap cars, and they are the cars that Takuma Sato will need to get around. He'll nearly catch him into turn number 3.
4: Just one of those guys that seems to have acclimated so well to this place. Talking about Takuma Sato, who keeps his car very cleanly off turn number 3. Chris, that lead starts to be growing for Takuma Sato.
3: Rahal, Letterman, Lanigan Racing, Takuma Sato. It's about a 15 car length advantage. Now he's going to have some lap traffic in front of him.
0: Last lap, 221 miles per hour for Sato into turn number 1.
8: Sato is catching that lap traffic rapidly, though. Kimball's going to be the first one. Michael, it's about 8 car lengths before Sato's on the rear wing of those cars.
3: And he will probably catch him at the midway point down that back straightaway. The first lap car he will run into is Charlie Kimball. Here comes Takuma Sato halfway down the back straightaway.
4: So we'll see exactly how he decides to play it. He goes right now into the tire tracks of Charlie Kimball, but still, Chris, he's starting to pull away from Scott Dixon.
3: And again, he's got those 3 lap cars in front of him as they exit turn number 4. Has to slow down a little bit. He's got car 4, Charlie Kimball, in front of him on the straightaway.
0: 7 laps to go this time by. All kinds of traffic for Takuma Sato into 1.
8: Sato looked to jump to the outside of Kimball, not able to do it. He is all over the rear wing of Kimball. Michael, will this allow Dixon to close?
3: Tiptoe through the lap cars. Here comes Takuma Sato. He will not be able to catch Charlie Kimball. This allows Dixon to close up, even more so for Graham Rahal as he closes in on Scott Dixon.
4: That trio of cars kicks up all kinds of oil dry. Takuma Sato now swings in really wide behind Charlie Kimball. Still can't get around him. That allows Graham Rahal to close in on Dixon. Dixon trying to catch Sato.
3: Dixon has caught up a little bit. He's only about 6 or 7 car lengths behind Sato as Sato is hung up behind Charlie Kimball.
0: 8 tenths of a second. It's now down to 5 tenths of a second as traffic troubles continue for Takuma Sato.
8: Charlie Kimball jumps around Tony Kanaan, so it's now Kanaan, that lap car directly ahead of Takuma Sato, but Dixon is 3 car lengths back. Another 1 to Graham Rahal.
3: 1, 2, 3, it's Sato, Dixon, then Graham Rahal as Sato starts to put the pressure on that lap machine. He'll look to the inside. He'll look to the outside and try to get around.
4: All of a sudden, Takuma Sato dives down to the middle of the racetrack. He gets around Tony Kanaan. That puts Tony Kanaan between himself and Scott Dixon as Takuma Sato roars out of turn number 3.
3: Takuma Sato needed that help. Now he's got Charlie Kimball still a good ways in front of him. Sato out of turn number 4 with a big lead over Dixon.
0: And there will be 5 laps complete this time by Takuma Sato into turn number 1.
8: And Dixon and Rahal both shoot around Tony Kanaan, so they're clear of one of those lap cars. It's
2: behind Sato, though, by 8 car lengths over Dixon.
3: That lap traffic of Charlie Kimball about 15 car lengths away, but Dixon has lost touch with Takuma Sato. The rest of the field starting to catch. It's Takuma Sato, 15 car lengths over Dixon.
4: Takuma Sato just wants to make sure to keep it clean here, not make any errors, any mistake. Charlie Kimball in front of him, but it's Scott Dixon. He's worried behind him, and in turn four, Kristen Airy, we've got an accident.
10: We do have a car that has hit the attenuator at the entrance to turn. It's Spencer Pickett. He hit the wall just in front of me, the outside retaining wall. He spun down the front straightaway and then hit the attenuator that is the wall between pit lane and the main straightaway. And his car is resting now on the front straightaway just near the entrance of pit lane.
0: Davey, that's as big a hit as I've seen here in a long time.
1: That's a big hit. Hitting that attenuator is not good. Let's hope that Spencer's okay. Haven't seen the replay yet, but I can see the attenuator completely folded up, Mark, and terrible accident.
0: Let's step away quickly with about four laps to go. We're under caution here at the Indianapolis 500. Three laps to go in the 104th Indianapolis 500. Mark James, Davey Hamilton, single car incident involving Spencer Pickett. Davey, a nasty crash off of turn number four.
1: Nasty crash off of turn number four, hitting that attenuator that separates pit lane from the racetrack, Mark, and it's always a dangerous place. It's hard to make those safe, but boy, he hit it, and it absolutely stopped that car. He is out of the car, laying on the ground. He got out of his own power, but I think it all, the adrenaline caught up to him a little bit, but right now, thank goodness it looks like he's okay, but fixing that attenuator and continuing this race off looks pretty slim, so tell you what, Sato may be the guy.
0: Now, there wasn't always an attenuator down there. I mean, we've seen accidents over the years with Ari Leyendyke. Mark Dismore comes to mind, and they've added a lot down there to make that entrance a lot safer, and Spencer Pickett right now is, for one, thankful they did.
1: Yeah, and Spencer Pickett, he's up. He's talking to the safety workers. Just, I'm sure it knocked the wind out of him and just kind of checking him out and going to put him on the stretcher right now just to double check. But right now, it looks like Ray Hall, Letterman, Lanigan may have another win at this beautiful facility.
0: Two of the three spots on the podium.
1: Two of the three spots, that's right. Graham Rahal did a great job. But how about that? You know, you just never know until then. Dixon's dominated this month, right? The dominated practice. He's dominated in qualifying. He ends up second. But we always said, don't count out Sato. He's
0: right
1: on the front row. And so, very impressive. And as you said, you mentioned while they were still racing, almost a 222 mile an hour lap out there on his own right there. I mean, he left some for the end. He was ready to go, and he was ready to fight Dixon, and looked like he was pulling away from him.
0: He's getting ready to join some pretty impressive company, by the way, Davey, and being a multiple winner.
1: Multiple time winner. Can you believe that? How about that? And being on the podium in the GP in a Formula One car here, being on the podium, pretty impressive.
0: Yep, for Takuma Sato. Spencer Pickett is on the stretcher, and he's interacting, talking with the IndyCar AMR safety team, and he took a pretty hard wallop, folks. And again, we have seen it on display time and time again, the safety and the innovation of these race cars, Davey. But not only the race car, but the track as well.
1: Yeah,
0: because that attenuator down there, boy, I tell you, if it's not there, it's a difference.
1: So one thing about that attenuator, they've put so much time and effort. And we speak of Bill Simpson that we lost in December, such a great guy. It actually helped me get to this place and as a driver. But the work that's gone into that, but you never know how good it's going to work until you use it. And right there is just, I hate to say it, but it's another testing pad and testing thing for that attenuator. They're going to probably look at what happened, see if they can make it better and better. But I tell you what, it cushioned a lot of that blow, but boy, it did stop him as well and shoot him to the outside of that racetrack.
0: Well, there's no question this victory will have worldwide significance for sure, because it is going to be a popular one all over the world. Takuma Sato is known throughout the world, and a very likable driver. And each and every time we get the opportunity to interview him, regardless of the circumstances, just an absolute class act, a gentleman and a sportsman, and I think a very popular driver throughout the paddock, and certainly has a legion of fans, as we said, around the world. Guys, a little slower final lap than we're used to calling, but we're going to call it anyway. Let's help take Takuma Sato around this race course as the white flag is displayed for Takuma Sato. Nick?
2: Well, a big congratulations as well to the crew chief Brad Wright, the engineer Eddie Jones, Lafayette, Indiana's Derek Davidson is the strategist. But you're right, Mark, Takuma Sato just so full of joy. And it's kind of, Michael, unfinished business, because Sato probably
8: woulda, coulda, shoulda won an Indy 500 driving for Ray Hall Letterman Lanigan a few years ago when he spun here in turn one. He's got to make it three quarters of a lap, and he's going to do it again.
3: And they kept after it all month long, especially on that final Fast 9 practice session. They went out and they did it, and he will join lofty company of multiple-time winner, two-time winners Tommy Milton, Bill Vukovich, Roger Ward, Gordon Johncock, Emerson Fittipaldi, Al Unser Jr., Ari Leyendijk, Dan Weldon, and Juan Pablo Montoya. Takuma Sato halfway down the straightaway under caution, about to win his second Indianapolis 500.
4: He will become the 20th driver overall with multiple wins, and as Michael had mentioned, he will become the 10th to do so with exactly two. Takuma Sato, who had his opportunity back in 2012 with Dario Franchitti. He went into the turn. He went too low. He got loose. He made contact. Dario Franchitti went on to win that race, but Takuma Sato did not waver. He returned 5 years ago and got his face on the BorgWarner Trophy, and now he is literally one turn away from getting his face a second time. Chris Denary, help bring home Tokyo Japan's Takuma Sato back to victory lane.
10: And remember, give him a lot of credit. The last pit stop, Dixon came out and had the lead. Sato had to make the pass for the win, and for the final time, they are exiting turn number four behind the pace car. Takuma Sato on his way to his second Indy 500 win.
0: It's going to be quite a memorable day for Bobby Rahal and Rahal Letterman Lanigan Racing as they will sweep two of the three podium spots. The teammates going to go side by side for the photo op and be joined by Scott Dixon. Twin checkers in the air, and Takuma Sato will go to victory lane for the second time at the Indianapolis Motor Speedway. He wins the 2020 Indianapolis 500-mile race, and Davey, he was the best car on the racetrack.
1: Yeah, without a doubt.
0: He needed to be.
1: It was time. He didn't lead any laps all day long. He did lead a few, I should say, but after that last pit stop, he led a lot of them and ended up leading with 27 laps, but most importantly, the final lap, the one that counted, the one that made him a two-time Indy 500 winner.
0: Good runs in the top 10 since Santino Ferrucci impressed me all day long, Davey.
1: Yeah, Ferrucci, how about that fourth position for Ferrucci? Great job. And then I'll be honest with you, Chevy just didn't have what they needed this year, but Newgarden got a Chevy in the top 10. So Joseph Newgarden has to be happy with that top five finish.
0: Pottawa Ward among the youngsters who impressed today, Davey. He brought his team home in sixth place.
1: Yeah, another good run by that Arrow McLaren team. And I'll tell you another one. How about this? Hinchcliffe, I think, is the seventh position, the highest finishing Andretti car. And if you recall, he went all the way down to 18th position at one point with a little pit issue. Comes back, finds himself in seventh, Herta in eighth, Harvey in ninth. Good run for him. And then Hunter Ray, a guy I thought was going to be in contention today, is 10th.
0: If you want to hear what the pros here use, what the pros use, the IMS Radio Network depends on Racing Electronics headsets and scanners. 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A couple of guys that we had hoped would be in contention, quite frankly, struggled most of this day with various issues, most notably Davey 21st, 22nd. Alonso in 21st, Simon Pagenaud defending race winner in 22nd.
1: Yeah, that's right. You know, not the day he wanted, right? I mean, so Alonso came here to try to get a win, and it's not that easy, right? And finds himself actually a lap down in that 21st position. And you know, I mean, you never know what this place brings. You dominate last year, you win the Grand Prix, you get on the pole, you win the race, as Simon Pagenaud did, comes back this year, finds himself in that 22nd position.
0: Yeah, Davey, and I think particularly frustrating for Alonso is because of his contract with Renault. It's going to be a couple of years before we see him back here.
1: Right, seeing that he's back full-time in Formula One, and so more than likely it may be three, four years before he's seen back. We never know. Hopefully he wants to come back. Hopefully he will come back. It's always great to see Formula One champions. Champions of guys with his driving, you know, expertise to come here and fight with the best in the world.
0: I know that you saw some teams go off pit strategy early and look for a six-stop strategy. They had to bail on that, went back to the five-stop strategy. But I think all in all, because of how, I guess for lack of a better term, well-timed the cautions were in terms of race strategy, I think the fuel windows pretty well settled out the way we thought they would.
1: Wow, pretty amazing that the yellows came out when they needed to come out. I think, if I recall, there's only two green flag pit stops in this entire race. The yellows came out when the leaders needed the yellows to come out. It left those guys out of the, on the strategy. The different strategy just kind of left them out in the cold right now. But wow, what an impressive run, though. I got to go back to this team with Rahal Letterman Lanigan. They've been here a long time. Bobby Rahal has won this race. They've won it with Buddy Rice. And Takuma Sato, by the way, this his first one was with Andretti. This right. is the second one for him with a different team, so pretty impressive.
0: Yeah, that's impressive to win this race twice, but especially with two different race teams. And congratulations to Bobby Rahal. Let's start to hear from the top five. We'll start with Rob Blackman.
9: Well, here he is, Graham Rahal. He finishes P3. Graham, what a day for the Rahal Letterman Lanigan race team. As you guys take positions, the most coveted, of course, twin checkers with your teammate Takuma Sato, and you take home P3 today. What a day for your team.
11: Yeah, it's a great day. Extremely proud of this organization. You know, I said it to them on the radio, but a lot of people have kicked us, beaten us, told us we're not worthy, this whole organization, and to come out today, P1, P3. I hope Spencer's okay. I don't know what happened there, but it looks scary to me, but... You know, obviously the United Rentals team, these guys did an amazing job in the pits. We had to climb back up in, what, P16 or 18, so extremely proud of them. Everybody on this team did a great job.
9: If Spencer does not have his accident, did you think you had enough to catch your teammate?
11: I was as quick as them, but I was getting loose, unfortunately. And because of that, I don't know that I had much unless they got bobbled in traffic, but it was going to be a tough haul for me to get them.
9: Great day for you. Congratulations.
11: Thank you.
0: Yeah, all in all, a great day for that race team. And it wasn't that long ago that Graham Rahal was all by his lonesome, Davey, with a one-car team.
1: Yeah, that's right, one-car team going into the third three-car team. And you got to remember, as they just said, Spencer Pickett is these guys' teammate. That's right. A Rahal, Letterman, Lanigan car as well. So obviously there's a lot of concern to make sure that Spencer's okay, was doing a great job. Obviously he didn't do that just so Sato could win the race by any stretch of the imagination, because he had it covered anyways. But it's glad to see that Spencer did get out of the car. But, man, what a team drive for these guys. Pretty impressive.
0: Yeah, for sure. And, I mean, Graham bemoaned the fact repeatedly that he did not have a teammate. And there were a couple of years there, Davey, that up until the last race of the season, he was in contention for a championship. They bring Sato on board. And, boy, he'd been with that race team before, so he's very familiar
1: That's
0: with
1: right.
0: them. And that it's obviously the way they set their race cars up suits his driving style. And he's been to Victory Lane quite a few times now over the past couple of years for them.
1: You know, one thing with Sato is he does bring a lot of experience. And I'll tell you what, he's a great guy. He's a super good guy. After his first win, he was so gracious to a lot of the fans and the people, and he didn't go straight to his head, let's put it that way. And getting a second one, I'm sure he can't believe it either, but how amazing to be a two-time winner.
0: And let's be honest. I mean, we talk about all the young guns. This guy's in his 40s now and still getting it done.
1: Yeah, if I'm not mistaken, is he not the oldest driver in the field?
0: Yeah, he might very well
1: be. I mean, I think that he may be the oldest driver in the field right now.
0: And still by younger the way, than us, but he's the oldest driver in the field.
1: It's still longer, but the oldest in the field right now. And so, wow, how impressive is that?
0: Yeah, there he is in Victory Lane. We have a glimpse of him in the new Victory Lane podium. They brought that platform back where they elevate the car up to the Victory podium.
1: That's one of the first things that Mr. Penske did when he bought this facility is put that lift in there. And I went and looked at it as well. And how amazing it is to get the car that high up on that podium. And they're way up in there right now. So pretty cool.
0: We'll hear from the winners and others when we come back to the Indianapolis Motor Speedway. Let's hear from more of the top five. Let's go to Rob Blackman.
9: Well, just outside of the top five, a P7 finish for James Hinchcliffe. James, what about the run today?
12: Start sixth, finish seventh, and it sounds like a pretty basic day, but it really wasn't that for us. You know, we had a little problem on our second pit stop. We couldn't get the car in gear and went all the way to the back of the lead lap, and from there it was kind of just damage control. You know, that was before halfway, and we got on the radio and just said, hey, look, it's a long race, a lot can happen. And luckily on that last restart, we just got a monster restart, picked off a couple cars. The number 29 Genesis Honda was honestly really strong. It's just so hard once you get a little bit further back in that line. So, you know, we were ahead of guys like Pato and Joseph before that stop. If we've been able to keep that track position, you know, there's a chance we could have had a solid top five run there. But all in all, really happy with the month for just kind of jumping in here as the extra car. I can't thank Andretti Autosport and Genesis enough. It's been a lot of fun being back here and being back at the Speedway. And I think for our partial season to come to a close here like that is not bad.
9: Congratulations.
0: To Rob Bowden.
13: Still waiting by here with Scott Dixon. Mark, they've got his interview with TV right now, but otherwise we'll grab him in a couple seconds.
0: Okay. Scott Dixon is currently in points 84 in front of Joseph Newgarden after his second place finish today. Let's get the thoughts and impressions of Paul Page now as we wrap up.
14: I'm a little surprised they didn't throw the red flag on that last accident, but the officials call it the way it is, and so Takuma Sato wins his second time. He was without doubt the class car on the race course for, the last 20 laps or so. He was much faster than everybody else. Dixon just simply couldn't catch him. Dixon was basically 0.9 miles an hour slower every lap than Sato was. So Takuma Sato, he takes that victory, and it all played out without some of the things expected in terms of the pit strategy, etc., because everybody was essentially all together as they came to the finish. What a race, though. What an unusual race and an unusual day. And next year, I want to see some people here in the Indianapolis Motor Speedway, and I'm sure we will. I think we all need to think about Roger Penske and what a good job he did getting it done. And next year, we'll be a lot better.
0: Thank you, Paul Page. Appreciate your contributions to Victory Lane in day first.
5: The new look, Victory Lane. The car has been hoisted up to this second floor platform. The BorgWarner Trophy is here. Milk's already been sprayed. We've got a wreath around Takuma Sato. For the second time in your career, you're an Indianapolis 500 champion.
15: I just simply couldn't believe this. The guys at Rahal Rhythm and Landing and Racing, the 30 boys, the entire team. I mean, Grant's got a third too. I mean, I know he pissed me off, but he did a brilliant job of the team prayer, and they let me win. Thank you for this. Panasonic people, already Honda. I cannot put all the sponsors here now, but everyone who's supporting, this is an unbelievable result.
5: It was lap 158, the first time you made the pass on Scott Dixon.
15: Yes.
5: Many of us thought, okay, Dixon's just trying to save some fuel or whatever.
15: Yes.
5: Was your car obviously that strong?
15: We're working on it. Yeah. Obviously, we knew Scott has very competitive car through the weekend to the carb day. Entire week, he was a target. And I knew all the Andretti cars as well. We work on it. And we know the fuel mileage, working on it, the car. After 100 laps, I thought, now is the time really need to charge. I know I made a not great restart, a couple of times, but it's just working on it. And then in the end, it worked superbly.
5: When you went to the front, we all thought in the back of our minds, no attack, no chance. A little bit of that here today?
15: It was in terms of fuel, yes, because we led so much, we were short on the fuel. So we had to come into the lap before the Dixie or any other guys. That put us a very difficult position because I cannot do the best of power. So switching back and forth the entire laps and just made it. So obviously the fuel call from the data engineer Mike did a brilliant job.
5: A couple of years ago when you won this race with Andretti Autosport, you had an opportunity to take the BorgWarner Trophy, among other things, back over to Japan. You know how big this is in that country.
15: It is unbelievable. This is for everyone. This is everyone for supported. And I know I messed up in 2012, right? I didn't make it.
5: That's ancient history now.
15: I didn't make it. Whatever the reason, it didn't make it. I came in the wrong direction. But this is the time where we left. And particularly happy to bring the Bobby, Mike, David here. This was my dream.
5: Congratulations. Enjoy this. Although you already know how to do it once. So
15: thank you.
5: Takuma Sato. Crazy. The scene is definitely on up here in Victory Lane. David Letterman is here. Mike Lanigan is here. Bobby Rahal has joined as well. The celebration only just beginning for Takuma Sato. Mark James, now a two-time champion of this great race.
0: Well done, Dave First. To Rob Howden.
16: Mark, the legend Scott Dixon coming so close. Scott, I said before we came on here, sometimes maybe second, maybe third or fourth might have been easier to take. You were so good all day, able to lead at will. Second place today.
17: Yeah, definitely hurts. It was an interesting kind of finish there. I'm not sure, Sato was actually going to make it on fuel, it looked like they hesitated there for one bit. But when they were giving me the fuel numbers, we pitted a lap later than them. And when they gave me the fuel numbers that I needed to get, I just don't see how they were going to make it to the finish. But this again just shows you you got to capture the moment when you can. And you get a caution with five laps to go. I was kind of bummed they didn't. they didn't red flag it and kind of have a reset there, which would have been interesting, I think, especially between the top three. But it is what it is. So, you know, huge congrats to Sato. He did a fantastic job today. Obviously, to, you know, Rahal, Edelman, Lanigan as well. They did a superb job. So, really bummed, man, for the PNC Bank number 9 crew. They did a hell of a job. The pit stops were amazing. And, yeah, second in Indies, never much fun.
16: Hey, overall, the car seemed like it was absolutely fantastic. You really put it anywhere you wanted on the racetrack, seemed.
17: Yeah, we struggled a little bit at the end, you know, just once you kind of got maybe 15 laps in just with the front of the car. Kind of got, you know, once I moved the tools, I'd get a little loose on entry, and then it would kind of do a bit of a rock, and then you'd pick up more understeer. So it's kind of hard to manage, but, you know, definitely turn four was fairly easy to get a run on a car. But, yeah, man, it is what it is.
16: Hey, second place, congratulations.
17: Thanks, man. Cheers.
16: Mark Jane, Scott Dixon, as he said, potential to use that fuel strategy. He wanted to see it go red, but it did not do that for him. Scott Dixon, P2. The number 50 win will have to come later in the season.
0: Back to victory lane the day first.
5: How about an opportunity to catch up with David Letterman, Mike Lanigan as well, and you know this routine when it comes to victory lane at the Indianapolis Motor Speedway, Dave.
18: I know it. I don't know it well.
5: It's dry this time, that's for sure.
18: Yeah.
5: What did you make of the job your driver, Takuma Sato, did today?
18: Well, thanks to everybody, for God's sakes. And when it happens, like lightning strikes, I've been lucky enough to be with this organization. This is the second time I've felt that lightning. And the kid here, and how about Graham, too? Yeah. I mean, what an effort for the team, for the day, and for the season. And I can't overstate how lucky I am that they let me be a part of this organization, Mike and everybody. And also, with the misery in the world these days, I hope this provides some measure, puts a smile on somebody's face, a distraction from the daily troubles of life. And beyond that, you know, just God bless everybody. I mean,
5: my goodness, here we are in victory lane. We're all wearing masks.
18: I know.
5: It's been a crazy year.
18: Yes.
5: Perhaps this will happen. Mike Lanigan is here as well. And Mike, welcome to victory lane at the Indianapolis Motor Speedway.
19: Well, it's been a long time coming, but I certainly am a happy person today. And our guy did a great job. The team did a wonderful job. I feel good for people ready. It's their first time with us, first year with us. And it's a feeling you can't explain, quite frankly. This is my 45th.
5: Go ahead, sorry.
19: It's my 45th Indy 500, yeah. And 30th as a sponsor or a team owner. And it's been a long time coming, like I said earlier, but it was well worth the wait.
5: Enjoy the moment, boys. Thank you so much. David Letterman, Michael Lanigan as well. The celebration, a ton of photos being taken here in victory lane, Mark James.
0: To Ryan Marine.
7: Tino Ferrucci, rookie of the year at the Indianapolis 500 a year ago. You finished seventh, fourth place here today. If we hadn't had the caution at the end, you could see the leaders there. Did you have anything for them?
12: Man, I don't know. Congratulations to Takuma. Dude, he was so fast. Him and Dixie. See, I might have had something for Graham, but not alone. I mean, Graham would have had to make a mistake. I mean, we were running so tight. I was running wide open there, and team boss JV's on the radio, can you catch him? Can you catch him? I'm like, dude, I'm flat. That's all we got. So it was an awesome race, especially coming from where we did. That one restart we had towards the start was just phenomenal. And, you know, our team did such a hell of a job. I cannot praise them enough for putting the race car like they did on the track.
7: Tell you what, for a guy who hadn't seen an oval until last year, you're really taking to these things. Congratulations on a great run here in Indianapolis.
12: Thank you so much.
7: Santino Ferrucci.
0: Good stuff, Ryan Marine. Thank you. Back to Dave first.
5: And back in victory lane, Michelle Collins is the Director of Marketing and Public Relations for BorgWarner. Just handed the wreath to the champion in 2020 in Takuma Sato. You had to do it socially distanced, too. You did a great job doing so.
20: Thanks, Dave. Thanks. It's really an honor for me to be here today on behalf of BorgWarner. It's an unusual year, but we were happy to see the race happen and are excited to see Takuma win again.
5: I was going to say, and I talked to Takuma about it, the last time he won a couple of years ago, you guys took the BorgWarner Trophy to Japan, Motegi Japan, as a matter of fact, and what was called Honda Day, and it was on display for literally thousands of fans over there. This not only is big here in the United States, but pretty big in Japan as well. And BorgWarner has a plant in Japan.
20: Definitely, yep. We do have a facility there, and we'd be honored to go back to Japan and do another media tour with Takuma. Like you said, it was really phenomenal, and just the reaction from people was amazing, and we're so honored to be a part of that.
5: BorgWarner's been around for a while. Of course, the official turbocharger of the IndyCar series, and every one of these machines is helped out by
20: That's
5: the folks
20: right.
5: at BorgWarner.
20: That's right.
5: How big is that for the company?
20: Oh, it's huge. Everybody, you know, really has a sense of pride associated with that. Not only the trophy, but also with the turbochargers, like you said. And it's something that all of our associates all around the world just really take great pride in.
5: And that photo with the BorgWarner wreath and the BorgWarner trophy, all the employees get a big kick out of that, as I know you did today. Congratulations. Hope
20: Thanks.
5: You had fun.
20: Yeah, I did. Thanks so much, Dave.
5: Michelle Collins, Director of Marketing and Public Relations for BorgWarner. Again, the celebration continues here. Takuma Sato wins again at the Speedway.
0: Let's complete hearing from the top five. Rob Houghton has Joseph Newgarden.
16: Yeah, we'll get a hold of Joseph. Man, you look like you had a pretty solid hot rod today. You did a lot of passing out there. You end up P5. Can you give me your thoughts overall on the day?
6: It's a disappointing day for sure. You know, I think our Shell V-Power car was fast. It was really good. We were kind of taking our time. My boys in the pits were amazing. I mean, I made spots every stop. And we were in position there at the end. We were absolutely in position. We came in with Sato. We probably should have gone a lap longer. I think we had a telemetry issue go down, which, you know, not the boys' fault. We should have gone one lap longer, and then we were just handcuffed at the end. I mean, I think everyone was going flat out, and we were sitting with two hands tied behind our back on that final stint. Just trying to work to unhandcuff ourselves, really. We're proud of everybody. I think Team Chevy did a great job. Like I said, everyone at Shell V-Power for all the support that they give us. And, you know, we just didn't have what we needed at the end there. I think we were in position. We just weren't, you know, capitalized to take advantage of it.
16: How was the track in those last 50 laps? Was that it? Was the setup really not ideally matched?
6: Setup was fine.
16: Was
6: setup
16: good?
6: Was fine. Like
16: okay.
6: I said, I was driving handcuffed for fuel. That was my only issue.
16: Thanks a lot for the time, Joseph.
6: Thanks.
16: P5 for Joseph Newgarden.
0: We'll be back with more of our post-race show. We'll pause 10 seconds for station identification. This is the Pennzoil IndyCar Radio Network. 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

0: that would happen again without that attenuator there, could have been big problems. Now, if that happens early in the race, I'm more than likely it's going to throw a red flag because they'd have to, and then really go to work on fixing that attenuator. But I think that's part of what got thrown into the mix is it would have been probably an hour of a delay to, by the time they got that car and the crash cleaned up and the attenuator fixed to continue on. So I'm sure that's why they made the decision. I agree. I love seeing green flag finishes, but this was a kind of an odd circumstance.
1: Among the top 10, impressive run for rookie Pato Award. He comes home in sixth, baby.
0: Yeah, he does. Great job by Pato and that team. You got to remember that he didn't make the race last year. Pato Award came here, didn't make the race, and he walked home, you know, and watched it on TV or and listened to it on the radio with us, and now finds himself in that sixth position. Also, another great run, I have to say, was, you know, a guy that's not full-time with the same as Hinchcliffe. I know we talked to him, had problems earlier. He fell back a long ways, found himself as the highest finishing Andretti car in that seventh position. But, you know, I'm going to say Graham Rahal. I mean, Graham, I think, did a good job. He's been fast, but, you know, he pokes his way into that third position. We didn't talk about him much today.
1: No,
0: but
1: not
0: there
1: to the
0: then,
1: last
0: and
1: hit.
0: There he is. Yeah.
1: Yeah. Interesting to note that the setup, I guess, with this 500 running where it is, kind of similar to days gone by, because once the dust settles on this, we're off to a short oval like it used to be when we go to Milwaukee, but instead we're going to Gateway.
0: Going to Gateway. A crazy mile and a quarter racetrack there. A lot of shifting. It's almost like a road course. Super tight corner down in turn one and two, and then a flat out fast turn three and four. Doubleheader next weekend, Mark, at that great facility. Look forward to getting right back at it again.
1: Good stuff today. Thank you.
0: Yeah, thank you. Great.
1: Our driver analyst, Davey Hamilton. Here's your full field rundown. Takuma Sato, your winner. Scott Dixon, second. Graham Rahal, third. Ferrucci, fourth. Joseph Newgarden, fifth. Pato Award, sixth. Hinchcliffe was seventh. Herta, eighth. Harvey, ninth. Hunter Ray was 10th. 11th, Castro Neves. 12th, to Rosenquist. 13th, Andretti. 14th, Power. Veach was 15th. Hildebrand, 16th. Chilton, 17th. 18th to Charlie Kimball. Lap down in 19th, Tony Gannon. Rinus VK in 20th, 21st, Fernando Alonso. Two laps down in 22nd, Simon Pagenaud. Ben Hanley, 23rd, 24th, Sage Karam. Out of the race in 25th, Spencer Pigot. 13 laps down in 26th, Ed Carpenter. 27th, Alexander Rossi. 28th, Alex Palou. 29th, Daly. 30th, Askew. 31st, Kellett. Erickson, 32nd, Davidson, 33rd. Third. Scott Dixon led eight times, 111 laps, two times for Takuma Sato, 27 laps. Rossi led four times for 17 laps. Pagenaud led 14 laps, and Zach Veach led 14 laps. So 11 leaders, 22 lead changes. Seven cautions for a total of 51 laps since the green flag flew to start this race. Elio Castroneves was plus 17. Hildebrand plus 16. Ferrucci plus 15. Chilton plus 13. And Jack Harvey was plus 11. The points, by the way, Scott Dixon leads Joseph Newgarden by 84 points. Askew drops back 117 points. Sato improves a couple of positions. He is still 121 points behind, but a two-time winner of the Indianapolis 500. 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Prime Sport is the preferred travel partner of the Indianapolis Motor Speedway. Final thoughts when we come back. One final time from the Indianapolis Motor Speedway. Congratulations to Takuma Sato, a most deserving champion of the 2020 Indianapolis 500. For 32 others, the clock begins ticking immediately on another opportunity. I suppose one positive of this pandemic stems from the fact the wait will be a bit shorter, we hope. It doesn't matter whether you win it or win it again. It is a life-changing experience. Those who taste the sweetness of milk and smell the aroma of fresh flowers in Victory Lane will tell you, it's worth the blood, the tears, the sweat, and yes, the wait. A humble thanks to all who shared their incredible talents with you today. They are the best, aren't they? On behalf of them, a humble and heartfelt thanks to our listeners for your loyalty, dedication to us, and what we do. Most of all, thanks for your patience in these trying times. Be safe, and hopefully next May we can peer out the window, see all of you when you return, and we can share a handshake and a friendly wave. Be healthy, be safe, please. A few months ago, Dave Keister passed away. Dave, a longtime Indiana radio broadcaster and owner. In the fall of 1979, he hired a Monrovia, Indiana high school student to do sports reports for the handsome sum of $5 per game. That is where this incredible journey began. Thanks, Dave. May you rest in peace. Lastly, thanks to my family for their unwavering support. The 104th running of the Indianapolis 500 has been brought to you by Pennzoil. The proof is in the Pennzoil. 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My thanks to the entire IMS Radio Network crew on a job well done today. Our driver analyst, Davey Hamilton, in the turns today. Nick Yeoman, Michael Young, Jay Query, and Chris Denary. Our pit reporters were Rob Howden, Ryan Marine, Dave First, and Rob Blackman. And our pit producer was Brian Livingston. Also, thanks to Donald Davidson, Paul Page, Dave Wilson, Mike Thompson for their contributions today. Our chief engineer is Rick Evans. Our RF coordinator is Paul Levin. Our sound engineer is Jake Robinson. Production assistance by Alex Wolf, making his debut as our producer at this 500, Sam Rubson. Outstanding job, Sam. The network director is Chris Bobbick. Join us again in 1 week for the exciting NTT IndyCar doubleheader at Worldwide Technology Raceway, just east of St. Louis on many of these same stations. This is Mark James wishing you good morning, good afternoon, or good evening, depending on wherever in the world you are right now. We are here at the Indianapolis Motor Speedway at the crossroads of America.
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3: Hello and thanks for joining us for a special presentation from the IndyCar Radio Network. I'm Nick Yeoman. This is First of the Flag, where we sit down with some of IndyCar's best drivers to take a look back at their first career IndyCar win, with broadcast highlights helping to tell the story. Today we'll venture all the way back to July 25th, 1999 for the running of CART's US 500 at the Michigan International Speedway. The 1999 CART season is a polarizing one, to say the least. For many, it's a year marred by a pair of tragedies that robbed the sport of two young talents in Gonzalo Rodriguez and Greg Moore. It was also remembered, though, as the coming out party of one of the world's most versatile driving talents, as 23-year-old Juan Pablo Montoya burst on the scene to claim the Rookie of the Year title and the series championship driving for Chip Ganassi Racing. The sweep of the two championships by the Colombian had only been done once by Nigel Mansell in 1993, who was anything but an average newcomer to open-wheel racing. Montoya would burst on the scene, winning four of the first eight races, and by round 12 at Michigan, the driver of the Target-sponsored Honda Reynard looked every bit of the favorite when matched up against drivers like Dario Franchitti, Paul Tracy, and Michael Andretti. While Montoya would taste victory for the first time at Long Beach, it was two more drivers who would take center stage in Brooklyn, Michigan by day's end looking for their first. Two likable ones from Italy and Brazil. Former IMS Radio Network anchor Paul Page was on the call with Parker Johnstone alongside in the ABC booth. Jimmy Vassar and Adrian Fernandez would start on the front row, but it'd be the two drivers behind them that would steal the show early in the 1999 US 500.
4: And now Vassar begins to pick it up. 250 laps, 500 miles. He's out by a good interval.
5: Green, green, green.
4: This time they say it's go. Three wide into the first turn. Rest of the field follows. Montoya with a quick early move. Vassar fades to third. Vassar fades even further. Now Montoya being chased by Fernandez down the backstretch. Michael makes a move. Michael Andretti brings it down to the inside, chases Montoya in second. the conclusion of the lap. Montoya crosses the line, but Michael comes to the inside at the same time. Vasser works on Fernandez. Side by side, off of two, Michael pulls a slight advantage. Now Michael pulls out further ahead of Montoya down the backstretch, but Montoya comes right back at him inside. The toe works, Montoya comes back to the lead. Interval back to Fernandez. Michael comes back to work on Montoya. Parker, this is what we expected, it's what we hoped for.
5: We'll see this all day long, Paul. The draft is everything here, and Michigan is the only track in the world where the drivers can run low, middle, and high all day long if they have their cars working.
4: Michael Andretti back to the front. Montoya in pursuit. Then Fernandez. And here comes Montoya. Fernandez, Vasser, Max Pappas is fifth. Tracy is up to sixth. Tony Kanaan, seventh. Cristiano D'Amato, eighth. Pruitt, ninth. And Dario Franchitti is 10th as Michael comes back at Montoya.
3: The newly implemented Hanford device and tunnel blocker slowed cars from the past years, but made for spectacular racing, as neither Montoya nor Andretti could build much of a lead on the cars cutting through the air behind them. What resulted was an extraordinary 23 lead changes in just the first 15 laps. Montoya and Andretti would swap the lead back and forth until the first sequence of pit stops, where Brazilian Tony Kanaan in his sophomore season would pop on the radar for the first time after starting the race in 11th position.
4: At the U.S. 500 Michigan Speedway, Paul Page with Parker Johnstone, Tony Kanaan here, and he has Al Unser Jr. all over the back of him. We look at how they went in and left the pits with Fernandez suffering badly, and Jimmy Vasser comes up with a very, very nice stop that puts him in third and has him cruising where he should be. And Tony Kanaan came in ninth and came out in sixth.
5: What a great track Michigan is, Paul. You can see they're running down low. They're in the middle. We've seen a few cars like Paul Tracy taking the high groove all the way around. It's the only track in the world where you can do this. And the guys with the experience have set their cars up to be able to run not only by themselves, but also in traffic, take full advantage of the tow. And now look at as Al Unser Jr. goes around the high side of Adrian Fernandez. This is where the trust element really comes into play.
4: Well, Tony Kanaan got Fernandez in what looked like a quite easy pass, moves into fifth, and now Al Unser Jr. begins to work on him.
3: Just ahead of Kanaan and Al Unser Jr., the unrelenting battle for the lead would continue between Montoya and Andretti. But by the halfway point of the 500-mile race, a new driver would emerge at the front as a serious contender in the form of Italy's Max Pappas searching for his first career win.
4: 116 laps to go now. There is the top of the order with Max Pappas driving for Bobby Rahal, who retired at the last race of last year at Fontana, California Speedway. And now Rahal sits as a spotter up on top of the grandstand, staying in touch with his leader of the race, Max Pappas.
5: And as we look down the list, if you look at Pappas, Andretti, Montoya, Franchitti, Unser, Tracy, Vasser, and Pruitt, all of these drivers and or their teams, engineers, know what it takes to win this race. Now, for Max Pappas, of course, it'd be his first race win, be a tremendous victory, and Michigan has handed a lot of drivers their best finishes ever. He's pushing the car extremely hard now, but it's hard to gauge exactly how well the car's going. When the car's right here, there is no more exhilarating feeling in the world. It becomes easy.
4: Oh, P.J. Jones catches the wall. Yellow comes out again.
5: And when the car's wrong, this is what happens.
3: P.J. Jones wouldn't be the only driver to find the wall at the exit of turn number two on this day, as both Gilles DeFerrin and Scott Pruitt would also crash out down the long Michigan back straightaway. The incident involving Pruitt would slow the race from the final time on lap 183 of 250, and nobody appeared to have anything for Pappas, as he did what many thought was impossible by building a healthy lead over the competition with the final round of pit stops just around the corner. That incredible pace from Pappas, however, may have come at a cost, as he wasn't able to do much drafting or fuel strategy, saving like the rest of the field, and thus it forced Pappas to pit lane first, as Gary Gerald and Jan Beekes called a flurry of final pit stops at Michigan, starting with Pappas and ending with Tony Kanaan, who was able to stretch his tank a little longer than everyone else.
6: And this could be the most important stop of the day. It'll be the last one for Max Pappas. We can see some of the other guys coming in, Vasser included. They have to wait for fuel. That was quick. 10.5. That could be it. That could be the victory for Max Pappas if he beats out the guys on pit exit.
4: Jimmy Vassar comes in for his stop. Montoya, Franchitti, Kanaan, they have all stayed out. So has Michael Andretti and Christian Fittipaldi. They should be in next time around, or at least within the next two laps. Dario Franchitti is indeed on pit road with Christian Fittipaldi just behind him. There's Christian. They both head for their pits. Tony Kanaan will pick up the lead of the race with these stops.
7: 3 cents of fuel, plus 1 turn both sides, Alex. And they limit her on the way out.
5: They tried to stretch it out to take advantage of a short fuel field if possible. 27 laps to go. Boy, Franchitti really keeping the revs up. 14 and a half seconds.
4: He gets around Christian Fittipaldi as Fittipaldi reels out. And Michael Andretti, who has managed again to stretch it a lap behind everyone else. Jan Beekes.
6: While we wait for Michael, let's watch Adrian Fernandez. They're expecting to put one turn in on the front wing because he has push. And for him, it's about 12.1 seconds. Gary?
5: Watching the crew now with Andretti. Everything routine. No changes on the handling package up front. He's out of here. So now everybody has made their last stops among the leaders thus far, with the exception of Tony Kanaan.
4: And there is Tony Kanaan. You would expect him in at any moment. 225th lap complete, 25 to go in the U.S. 500. Tony Kanaan, who struggled his way back up to the front after going one lap down. Tony Kanaan's last stop was on the 187th lap, and he is due into the pits next time around. That will give the lead back to Max Pappas. But Tony Kanaan has had a brilliant drive after overcoming adversity this weekend.
5: Paul, you can almost feel the energy feeding off Steve Horn and this team as they await Kanaan. They know they've had a brilliant afternoon coming from a lap down, and now they've got a shot here. They've gone a couple of laps further, so in theory, the fuel fill should be just a bit quicker. We don't expect any changes. We'll find out momentarily. Kanaan, right on target. A thumbs up from the cockpit to Steve Horn. We watch the time. Waiting for the fueling to be complete. There he goes. 11.2. That's a couple extra laps. May have paid off a bit.
4: And here comes Max Pappas, the leader. Boy, Kanaan lit it up pretty hot right at the end of that speed limit zone. Let's hope that he didn't nip into the speed limit. Max Pappas takes the lead back from Tony Kanaan. And Andretti should be following Pappas, but no, look at Kanaan. He comes out in second place.
3: Expert strategy, great pit work, and a monster outlap would get Tony Kanaan into the second position, but he simply wasn't close enough to challenge Pappas as Max maintained a full 3 second lead over Kanaan. This one looked all but over. With the finish line and his first win in sight, all Max Pappas needed for victory was no mistakes, no mechanical issues, and most importantly, no hiccups from his fuel cell on the final lap at Michigan.
4: Max Pappas is going to see an incredible sight next time around. The white flag will tell him just 2 miles, one lap to go. And if he can do it, he becomes the sixth driver to score his first career win in a 500-mile race at Michigan. Now one lap to go. Max Pappas is on the final lap for Bobby Rahal. Kanaan crossed the line 3 seconds behind him. Montoya 4 seconds back. Down the back straightaway. Will Max Pappas become the third first-time winner this year? It sure looks that way. He runs out of fuel. He runs out of fuel. Kanaan screams pass. Kanaan screams into the lead. Montoya's trying to chase him to the line. Oh, so very close. Montoya jumped low at the line. It looked for a moment there like Pappas was just slowing for the flag, and then he slowed further. And by 32 thousandths, Kanaan takes Montoya, and Pappas has to give it away. Oh, Max Pappas pulls it off onto the grass and down to the end of the pit area, and Tony Kanaan takes the win. What an incredible final lap. Just when we were beginning to sing the praises of Max Pappas, suddenly he slows.
5: And we talked about what a narrow fuel window he was on. Well, it was one corner and one straightaway too short. Tony Kanaan, who pitted much later, was able to run full power all the way to the checkered flag.
8: Well, we stand down here at the left front of the car as the crew is pummeling their man and the helmet will come off. There is a huge trophy that very shortly is going to come up over and be presented, and it will virtually dwarf this popular young Brazilian. He's waited and waited and waited. Christine Horn and the rest of the crew are here, and the emotion now sweeps over Tony Kanaan. Here comes the magnificent Challenge Cup being presented to this young man. The tears whelm in his eyes, and why not? And now, oh, let the party begin. Tony Kanaan, tell me what you were thinking coming down as you were chasing Max Pappas.
9: Man, the luck has to turn back around, and we did today. We had a struggle. I lost my radio in lap number 10, and we went lap down, but the car was working good. The drive-through crew did a great job, and Steve Horn, Jerry Forsythe, Tony Brunetti, I mean, everybody, Ron, everybody, Christine, everybody, oh my guys, I mean.
8: How did you get back? How did you work your way back from being a lap down?
9: Flat out all the time, good strategy, and it's our. It's our right now, deluxe turning back, so let's go to the next one.
8: As a former Indy Lights champion, working your way up to the champ cars, you've waited a long time for this moment. Is the realization sinking in, and what's it feeling like?
9: Well, it's mine. I'm going to enjoy it with my crew and my guys and my girlfriend and everybody. Mom, I did it. I didn't crash this time.
8: He didn't crash indeed. The official celebration will now get underway, and this is going to be a memorable night for the drive-thru crew right here.
10: The win at Michigan marked the first of 17 career IndyCar wins for Kanaan, and a phenomenal career highlighted by the 2004 IndyCar Series Championship and one of the most popular wins in Indy 500 history in 2013. As for the heartbroken Max Pappas, he'd have to wait until the following season to get his first career win, but he wouldn't have to wait long, winning the first race of the 2000 season in Miami. For Kanaan, though, the win at Michigan remains a career highlight because everything that could go wrong did up until the final laps.
11: It was a crazy weekend. We had an engine problem in qualifying, and we started in the back. Then the car was strong. Then I lost radio communication. And granted, back in the days, those cars had 1,000 horsepower, and you were averaging 238, 240, and you're trying to read a pit board on an oval that the front straightaway is actually curved. And then we lost a gurney in the back. A gurney is a little piece of the, you know, the wing, the rear wing that helps the downforce. And with all that, we went a lap down, came back, and we're second on the last lap, and Max Pappas started to slow down. I have no radio communication, so I'm not sure if the race was over, if I didn't see the checker flag, where I was. So I start lifting as well, and then I can see Montoya charging. I'm like, well, probably it's not over yet. I get back to the trotter, and we have a photo finish. So it's one of those days that you think that everything that could go wrong went wrong, but one thing went right, and we won the race. Well, first, I didn't know where victory lane was. I didn't bother to pay attention because it never crossed my mind that I could win that race. It was, you know, and I had no radio so somebody could tell me where it was. So I watched the commotion, kind of missed, got there. The trophy was bigger and heavier than I expected. I almost dropped the trophy. And if you watch that interview, for some reason, I was so overwhelmed. And I remember that that year, Long Beach, I was leading the race and I crashed out of the lead completely by myself. And my mother gave me such a hard time. So if you look at that interview, my last thing I said, and Mom, I did not crash this time.
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0: 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Any use of material without written consent of the Indianapolis Motor Speedway is strictly prohibited. Now stay tuned for the greatest spectacle in racing. This is race day, Sunday, May 25th, 1975. The place, the world's greatest race course, the Indianapolis Motor Speedway, scene of the running of the 59th annual 500-mile race. This is the day of the year when racing fans everywhere feel their pulses rev faster in anticipation of the call of Speedway owner Tony Holman for the gentlemen who race to start their engines. The temperature right now in the high 70s, the day is clear, the Indiana sky is blue, and the next 40 minutes will build into a crescendo, and the best in the land in racing machines will be sent off on a 200-lap, 500-mile journey with a checkered flag and a purse of over $1 million waiting at the end. This is Indianapolis, the climax of a lifetime of hope and dreams, sacrifice and work and despair. For many, up through the ranks of the dirt tracks, jalopies, modified, stockers, sprints, and on to the Mecca of Indianapolis today. And this morning, right now, 33 proud men are here, beneath us, in a track ablaze with color, spread out from row 1 through row 11 in a kaleidoscope of shapes and sizes. The drivers are pacing about, anxious to be strapped in, talking with well-wishers, secretly anxious to be alone, with their thoughts and on their way soon. This is Sid Collins, serving you once again as the voice of the 500. We're located here in the Master Control Tower, high above the start-finish line in a stone, glass, and steel edifice, set to beam the sounds of Indianapolis to more than 100 million persons hearing us around the world on more than 1,200 radio stations. We're being carried today by the American Forces Radio and Television Service to Europe, Central and South America, to the Middle East, Thailand, Japan, even Antarctica. Everywhere on Earth, English is spoken, and also translations into foreign languages. The average speed for the starting field is 185.057 miles per hour, almost 3 miles an hour up over last year. A.J. Foyt of Houston, Texas, is on the pole at 193.976. This is the second straight year for Foyt to run fastest during qualifying, and the fourth time overall he's held down the pole spot. He also won it in 1965 and 69, as well as last year. Only Rex Mays ever won the pole four times. Mays didn't win the 500, and Foyt has never won it from the pole. But A.J.'s victories in 1961, 64, and 67 place him today in contention to do what no other man has ever done, win Indianapolis four times. Other three-time winners were Louis Meyer, Maury Rose, and Wilbur Shaw. Foyt also holds many other distinctions. In terms of longevity, his record of 18 consecutive starts makes him the all-time leader in that department, and there are two more records he might break today. The most miles driven in 500 competition were chalked up by Cliff Bergere with 6,142 and a half. If Foyt goes 70 laps, he will equal Cliff Bergere. And in lap prize money won for leading the race, Foyt can pass Ponelli Jones' mark if he, Foyt, leads the pack on 67 trips around the oval. Parnelli took home $75,050 in lap prize money. For the first time ever, there are all former winners making up the front row. Next to Foyt in his Gilmore special is Gordon Johncock in the Sinmass Wildcat, qualifying at 191.652. Gordy took home the marbles in the rain-soaked, shortened 1973 race at 133 laps. And rounding out row one is the national driving king for USAC and the 68 winner here, Bobby Unser, in the Jorgensen Eagle. Now to allow you to meet our fine group of experienced broadcasters to acquaint yourself with their voices and their identity and where they are today, we'll switch around this 2.5-mile oval. This also permits our technical crew to double-check any malfunctions prior to the race itself. First, we go to a photographer's stand high atop turn one. This man gets the first head-on look at the cars as they roar into the turn after being let loose. He also sees the competition re-enter the racing surface after each pit stop. Plenty of action to report from this position, and the veteran to handle it all is with us today for the 10th time, Ron Carroll. Good morning, Ron.
1: Thank you very much, Sid, and a good morning to you. A great day it is here in Turn 1, a light breeze, and these stands are just about full already. And you know, each year when the magic month of May comes to an end and a new 500 champion is crowned, I always think, you know, this was the most exciting and colorful race ever. And yet as I sit here today, high above the stands in Turn 1 and look out over this vast crowd awaiting the green flag to drop, I already know this will be the race to remember. Six former winners in the field, three in that front row, as you described it a moment ago. A.J. Foyt gunning for that fourth win. I can hardly wait for this 500 to get going. Sid, back to you in the Master Control Tower.
0: Thank you, Ron. Great job to kick us off around the track. Now down the short straight, 660 feet, is a 14-year veteran of the crew, high on the roof of the VIP suites overlooking Turn 2. Howdy Bell.
2: Thank you, Sid. An exciting day we're looking forward to having right here on the roof of this concrete and steel building here where the VIPs reside during this great race. This building is located on the outside edge of the track, Sid, and we're about three-fourths of the way through the second turn, just at nearly at the head of the backstretch. And from our vantage point, we can see these cars as they come out of the first turn, into the short chute, through this quarter of a mile long second turn, and then clear up the backstretch, and then the turn is banked 9 degrees and 12 minutes. And from our position, about 40 feet above the track, we do sincerely have one of the most exciting positions from which to broadcast this race. And the crowd over here in Turn 2 is one of the largest I've seen in several years, very honestly. Back to you in the tower.
0: All right, Howdy. This is the second year for our broadcaster on the back straightaway. All was serene last year at that spot. Let's hope that things run just as safely today. Overlooking a portion of this 3,300-foot stretch is Jerry Baker.
3: Sid, I'll tell you one thing. The heart pumps just as hard the second time around as it does in your rookie trip. And from our backstretch vantage point, we have a panoramic view of the 3,300 feet of gleaming black asphalt, whereupon the 33 drivers who make up today's field will hit their all-out top speeds of well in excess of 200 miles per hour. We're about halfway down the straightaway, and from here we have the thrill of watching the men in charge of those expensive showcases charge low out of the second turn, swing up high only inches of that outside wall, and then set their sights on that number three corner about a half a mile away. And for anyone, Sid, who enjoys pure speed, then this backstretch is indeed the place to be, and that will be our location for the remainder of this exciting afternoon. And back to you.
0: Jerry, thank you very much. We'll continue our swing around in just a moment. Now stay tuned for the greatest spectacle in racing. Now we'll continue around the track, and gentlemen, let's pick up our speed and shorten up our description. We're having a lot of action here on the track to describe as well, but we want to hear from you too. After 8 years in the back stretch, we moved Doug Zink to Turn 3 last year. He's not overly enthusiastic about high places, but he's way up there again today for the second year. Top of stand, overlooking the number three turn. A veteran of this, his 10th race with us, is Doug Zink.
4: And thank you, and good morning from Turn 3, Sid. Actually, we're in a new position this year. We're situated in the photo stand, a little deeper into the turn. We're right on the outside wall, about 20 feet above the track. The choice spots across from us in the infield were taken quickly this morning when the gates opened. The bleachers now around us are near capacity. It's a super day. We're looking forward to a great race. Sid?
0: Thank you, Doug. Now we head across the chute between turns 3 and 4 and look upwards. He has a bird's eye view of the number 4 turn and the pit entrance, and this gentleman's become another network tradition. The familiar voice of Jim Shelton celebrating his 26 years speaking to you from this vantage point today. Come in, Jimmy.
5: Sid, my thanks to you, and hi from the hot spot of the big track. We say hot spot because more drivers have found trouble in this number 4 turn in the past few years than any other location. We hope things will be more to the driver's liking up here today, and to voice the opinion of most people, let's hope and pray for a good race, but a safe race. Now back to Sid.
0: All right, Jim, as we roar out of turn 4, the cars may zoom forward down the main stretch or move to their left and enter the pits. 5 men will be somewhere in the pits to greet them. Assigned to the northernmost point with a stationary microphone connection, as well as a wireless roving Motorola apparatus today if needed, is a second-year member of the team, Paul Page.
6: And Sid, I think Jerry Baker is entirely correct. In fact, I think it gets more exciting each year here at Indianapolis. It is a hot day. The crowd mostly has dressed somewhat sparsely, and we see a lot of suntan lotion going on noses and foreheads. Every now and then, though, here in the North Pits, they are refreshed by a cool breeze. Let's hope they are refreshed with a cool and safe race.
0: Moving southward, a real expert has done a stellar job always, every single year for us. This being his lucky 13th is Chuck Marlowe.
7: Well, thank you, Sid, very kindly. I have 14 cars in which I have to keep my eye, ranging all the way from Jimmy Carruthers to my left, or to the south of the track, all the way to Larry McCoy, number 63, to the north. And it's in the pits, of course, where the race can be won or lost. We'll try to keep the crowd and the fans around the world alerted to just how quickly these crews perform their tasks and keep you posted on any changes that take place in these pits. Now back to you, Sid.
0: Thank you, Chuck. Now progressing another step to the man with us today for the 24th straight time. As always, he'll present Tony Holman to start the race, and he'll keep moving all day long. Come in, Luke Walton.
8: Sid, our principal milieu is in the middle pit area, where we have the cars of Lloyd Ruby, Mario Andretti, Al Unser, Wally Dallenbach, Gordon Johncock, and some more, and we'll keep you posted on what happens along this pit area here.
0: Now with a remote microphone, so you might be mobile enough to move rapidly to the infield hospital if necessary, or to the garage area, he will start the day as a pit observer, this year being his sixth time with us, Bob Forbes.
9: Very good morning to you, Sid. Right now I'm standing at the exit of the pit, and right now it's very quiet, but a very short time from now, it'll be a very busy afternoon here in the pits. Now back to you in the tower.
0: Now we wind up in the extreme south pit area. Lou Palmer has this location, as well as moving to Victory Lane at the end of the race to interview the winner. This is hard to believe, but the 18th year on the network for Lou. Come in.
10: That is hard to believe. And right now, it's hard to believe we are almost through with these days in May leading to this Indianapolis 500. Drivers approaching cars and not yet seated. The buckling up process will begin shortly. Tensions being relieved as we look out just across the pit line to those ready to get in and go on a hard day's competition. We look forward to it, to watching them, and to reporting to you, Sid.
0: Thank you very much, Lou. And as always, we'll look forward to the end of the race, a safe one, and your comments with the winner in Victory Lane. We'll be back to continue with our staff in just a moment. You've heard from our remote broadcasters. Here alongside me in the tower are John DeCamp with 12 years as chief statistician, Bill Fliedemeyer, 17 years, and Bill Lamb, 14 years as our scorers. Donald Davidson, our walking, talking computer for his 11th year with us. My fine producer, Jack Morrow, this for the sixth time. Without question, this must be the most experienced team in broadcasting history, and I personally thank every member of our staff for their dedication each year to sending the sounds of Indianapolis around the world. The technical supervisor switching to all points is Tom Alibrandi, our chief engineer, Russ Arnold, and our network director is Elmer George, and this is Ted Harding's 21st year with the statistics. John Fugate back for the seventh time with us today. And to my right, our race driver authority, my strong right arm and friend, Freddie Agabation, who drove in 11 straight 500s here. He sat on the front row three times. One of those was the pole spot back in 1952 in a diesel car. Fred will analyze the race for us, give expert comments from the driver's viewpoint, and he joins us again today through the cooperation of the Public Relations Division of the Champion Spark Plug Company and their Highway Safety Program. Good morning, Fred, and welcome to our 10th anniversary together.
11: Thank you, Sid, and good morning. I'm looking with great anticipation for possibly a new record for this race, despite the pit stops that the men are going to have to make. We're going to have to make about 9 of them, yet I look forward to a safe, fine record race.
0: I'm going to move along now, Fred, and we'll be having plenty of time to chance to talk throughout the day and give the starting lineup for the benefit of those who do not have it listed in publications in their territory. I'll list it by first row, car number, driver's name, hometown, engine, and chassis, and then we'll be back with more of the color because it keeps on building until Tony Holman says, gentlemen, start your engines. That's the first climax, and we continue with more and more super high moments of the day, and we trust, again, a good, safe race. First row, car number 14, driver A.J. Foyt Jr. of Houston, Texas. The Gilmore Racing Team, a Coyote Foyt engine, and his pole speed, 193.976 miles an hour. Number 20, Gordon Johncock, Phoenix, Arizona, Sinmast Wildcat, a Wildcat, and an SGD, or a Sparks Goose and Drake, or DGS if you'd like, for the engine. Number 48, Bobby Unser, Albuquerque, New Mexico, Jorgensen Eagle is the car name. It's an Eagle and an Offie. Row 2, number 68. Tom Sneva, Spokane, Washington, Norton Spirit, McLaren, Offie. Number 12, Mike Mosley, Fallbrook, California, Sugar Ripe Prune Special, Eagle, and an Offie. And number 7, Lloyd Ruby, Wichita Falls, Texas, the Allied Polymer McLaren, a McLaren and an off the engine. Row 3, car number 2. Last year's winner, Johnny Rutherford, Fort Worth, Texas, Gatorade McLaren, McLaren, Offie. Number 6, Bill Vukovic, Fresno, California, Cobra Tire, Eagle, and an Offie. Number 77, Salt Walther, Dayton, Ohio. Dayton Walther Special, a McLaren, and an Offie. Row 4, number 78, Jimmy Carruthers, Anaheim, California. Alex Food Special, Eagle, Offie. Number 4, Al Unser, Albuquerque, New Mexico. Viceroy Eagle, Eagle, and an Offie. And rounding out row 4, number 93, Johnny Parsons, Indianapolis, Indiana, Airway WNAP Buzzard, Eagle, and an Offie. We'll pick up with the fifth row in just 60 seconds. Now stay tuned for the greatest spectacle in racing. We're continuing now from Indianapolis with the starting lineup for today's 500. We're starting off the fifth row, car number 16, Bobby Allison, Hueytown, Alabama. The CAM2, CAM2 Motor Oil Special, a McLaren, an Offie. Number 73, Jerry Grant, Irvine, California. Spirit of Orange County, Eagle, an Offie. Number 83, the fastest qualifying rookie, Bill Pewterbaugh, Indianapolis. McNamara, DIA Special, an Eagle, and an Offie. Row 6, number 89, John Martin, Irvine, California. The unsponsored special, McLaren, and an Offie. Number 24, Bentley Warren, West Gloucester, Massachusetts, the bottom half special, Kingfish, and an Offie engine. Number 11, Dwayne Carter, Poncho Carter, Jr., Brownsburg, Indiana, Cobra Tire, Eagle, and Offie. Row 7, number 45, Gary Bettenhausen, Monrovia, Indiana, Thermo King special, Eagle, and an Offie. Number 30, Jerry Carl, Manchester, Pennsylvania. 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Number 33, Bob Harkey, Indianapolis, Indiana, Dayton Walther Special, McLaren, and an Offie. Number 97, George Snyder, Bakersfield, California, Leader Card Lodestar, Eagle, and an Offie. Ninth row, number 36, Sammy Sessions, Nashville, Michigan, Commander Motorhome Special, an Eagle, and an Offie. Number 19, rookie Sheldon Kinzer, Bloomington, Indiana, the Spirit of Indiana, Kingfish, Offie. Rounding out row 9, number 21, former winner Mario Andretti, Nazareth, Pennsylvania, Viceroy Eagle, Eagle, and an Offie. Row 10, number 63, rookie Larry McCoy, Langhorne, Pennsylvania, Surefine Food Special, Rascar, Offie. Number 98, Steve Krizoloff, Parsippany, New Jersey, Leader Card Lodestar, Eagle, and Offie. Number 44, Dick Simon, Sandy, Utah. Bruce Kogel Ford, Eagle, and a Foyt. The 11th row, number 94, Mike Hiss, Tustin, California, Airway WNAP Buzzard, Finley, and an Offie. Number 58, rookie Eldon Rasmussen of Indianapolis, formerly of Canada. Rasmussen Racing Products was the name of his car, but he found a friend in the Anacomp Wild Rose Special, and that's the name of the car now, the Wild Rose being the official flower of his home country, a Rascar and a Foyt. And rounding out the field, number 17, Tom Bigelow, Whitewater, Wisconsin, Bryant Heating and Cooling Special, Volstead, and an Offie. This is Sid Collins back in the Master Control Tower at Indianapolis, Indiana, with the build-up prior to the start of the running of the 59th Annual 500-Mile Race. In a special ceremony here a few moments ago, Historic Landmarks Foundation of Indiana presented Anton Holman Jr. with a plaque to commemorate the Speedway being listed on the National Register of Historic Places in the United States. His honor was given the Speedway by the U.S. Department of the Interior, National Park Service, and now identifies the Speedway as a National Historic Landmark. In the ceremony were Mr. Roy McLaughlin, Chairman of the Historic Landmarks Foundation, John R. Walsh, President, Historic Landmarks Foundation of Indiana, and also this year President of the 500 Festival, our Senators Vance Hartke and Birch Bayh, several congressmen, and this award will be on permanent display outside the new Speedway Museum on the grounds of the Indianapolis Motor Speedway. And out of the starting line, alongside the Buick Century Pace Car, it's a coupe this year with a specially designed top permitting removal of the roof panels. The color combination is white with red and blue striping. The pace car configuration completed by Hearst Performance. And now here is Luke Walton.
12: Here at the pace car now with Tony Hallman and James Garner. Jim, I know you've had plenty of practice with a pace car and driving other cars in races. Which is more difficult, driving the pace car or doing the Rockford Files?
13: Well, I don't know. I think probably doing the Rockford Files is a little easier because you just don't drive the pace car every day. And the last minute here at Indianapolis is one of the most exciting moments in sports history. So, I don't know. I think doing the Rockford Files is a little easier.
12: Now, Tony, that was a beautiful start last year. Do you have that plan blueprinted?
14: Yes, we have, and we're going to try to keep the rows of race cars three abreast on the back stretch and also as close together as we can that's safe.
12: Thank you, gentlemen, and have a good, clean start.
0: Buick's also the official car for all the 500 festival activities, and the GMC trucks are being used by members of the Track Safety Patrol and their firefighting crews as well. Well, Luke was on hand for that interview with Tony and Jim Garner. We're looking forward to a great start. Jim Garner was chosen to be the pace car driver this year, and he has been participating in sports car driving himself for many, many years. Now the Purdue University Marching Band is playing directly beneath the Master Control Tower as the preliminary signal bombs begin to erupt in the background. We'll be hearing plenty of those as time goes on. There are 16 Eagles in the field, one Coyote, two Wildcats, seven McLarens, two Kingfish, one Rocket, two Rascar, one Finley, and one Volstead. Champion Spark Plug is equipped with 29 cars. KLG has four. Now we have the playing of our national anthem.

0: Purdue University, home of the Astronauts. At least a great number of them graduated from there. We've had a lot of them here on the scene at the Speedway, and possibly some might even be here today quietly in the crowd. Years gone by, they've been up here in the tower with us, and some in the actual pits of the participants. Many celebrities here today. Our 500 Festival Queen, Kathy Ball, and her court, Howard Calloway, the Secretary of the Army, is here. Goodyear in Akron, Ohio, and they're equipping all 33 of the cars today. Mr. Charles Pilliard, Chairman, President Gerstenmaier, Bob Lane, John Kelly, George Lennox, George Elgis, General Manager of Buick, Vice President of General Motors, Los Angeles, Jack McFarland, Paul Sykenoff, Linda Vaughn, James Garner, of course, Jackie Cooper, rider Jim Murray, Jimmy the Greek Snyder is here, Ed Nelson. Now we're having the invocation.
1: And our children's children. Ever fashion us into a people who will forever keep a hand over the heart, courage in the spirit, goodness in the soul, and brains in the head. Again, we implore thee to guard and protect and watch over all this day. Amen.
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0: Invocation, because it is Sunday here in Indianapolis, being given by Reverend Ray Montgomery, the Speedway Christian Church. And we do not have interviews in the broadcast booth, but it's my honor to make an exception this morning because the senator from Arizona, Barry Goldwater, is here and a great race fan. You've been so helpful to our sport. I want you to talk to the people listening around the world on 1,200 radio stations this morning, sir.
3: Well, it's a real thrill to be back here. I just saw my old friend Pete DiPaolo, who gave me my first ride around this track about 40 years ago and scared to live, and you know what I mean. And I've been coming back. First race was 1932, and just during the war, I missed them. But it's a real thrill to get back here. And to me, this part of the program, the colors and the anthem and all that, is the pretty part. Just so, Pete, you're not going to sing Carry Me Back to Indiana.
4: No, I promise, Sally, I wouldn't.
0: We're going to save Pete for another part a little bit later. Thank you very much, sir.
3: Well, it's a real pleasure.
0: Senator Barry Goldwater, himself a member of the military, distinguished pilot, and now we're having Taps being played by the combined U.S. Forces Color Guard to honor America's war heroes.

Now the moment when everyone becomes a Hoosier, we feel. Every Hoosier heart, no matter where you may be around the world, beating more proudly, and certainly everyone else becoming at least part Hoosier for a few moments every year. As our sky here shortly will look like a rainbow as the 10,000 vari-colored balloons will soar into the brilliant Indiana sky as they're released from a giant tent where they've been stored overnight. And we can feel the vibrations in the air as in just a few moments Tony Holman will step forward for the call to start the race cars on their way. We can feel it here, and every year we do it, we feel it even more instead of less. We're set now to have the rendition of Back Home Again in Indiana, sung by Jim Nabors. Victory Lane, not many yards away from where the band is now starting the day, and it will end in Victory Lane beneath us.

Peter DiPaolo is seated alongside me, and he said, Jim isn't going to sing it, he will sing it. He sang it himself a few years ago. Over 4,600 press and media people are covering this race today from all over the world. And over $2 million worth of brilliantly colored and finely tuned equipment are now sitting on the racetrack in a few moments, straining at the leash, anxious to start their trip of 500 miles. And now we'll have the singing by Jim Nabors of Back Home Again in Indiana.